0: that is currently losing billions of dollars a year. More from CBS's Jolene Kent.
1: The filing was so interesting. It stated, we do not want humans to have the same fate as dinosaurs. And certainly Elon Musk trying to make this a reality for him and his company. But he exerts a lot of control over the business and ownership of the business. And that's why he could become the world's first trillionaire in his public offering.
0: A record 45 million Americans are preparing to travel over the holiday weekend. But there have already been some problems. A pair of fires in Philadelphia disrupted train service along America's busiest rail corridor. And as CBS's Chris Van Cleve reports,
2: on the eve of the busy Memorial Day travel weekend, two dramatic incidents are creating headaches for people at the airport and on the rails. At New York's LaGuardia Airport, an unusual sight causing lengthy delays.
3: Tower, car 90 at this time, runway 422 is closed.
4: Car 90, roger, 422 is closed.
2: Closed due to a sinkhole that opened near a runway. Airport authorities discovering it during a daily inspection.
0: The 94-year-old former leader of Cuba, Raul Castro, and five others have been indicted by a U.S. grand jury in Florida in connection with the deadly shooting down of planes operated by a humanitarian group in 1996. Three Americans and a U.S. resident were killed. Face the Nation moderator Margaret Brennan reports.
5: Back in 1996, there weren't charges brought by the Clinton administration. There was action taken, but there is in here also some reference to the fact that this was an ongoing operation by this humanitarian aid group. And frankly, it has been documented that they were warned of the potential risk.
0: Severe weather will impact millions of Americans along the East Coast as we head into the holiday weekend. CBS News meteorologist Rob Marciano has more.
6: That cold front, that triggering those thunderstorms, and it will trigger some cold air. We'll see temperatures plummet by a good 30 degrees over the next 24 hours. And then heading into the holiday weekend, it does look to be much, much chillier and heavy rain across parts of the southeastern third of the country. But this gets up into the northeast, and that's through the Memorial Day weekend.
0: Several people in California have been arrested in a series of residential burglaries in Ventura County, West Los Angeles, Burbank, and other locations that involved high-tech theft tactics. Los Angeles County District Attorney Nathan Hochman.
7: These seven different defendants were arrested by a combination of law enforcement throughout this county and throughout this Southern California region.
0: This is CBS News.
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14: I'm Gail Hurd. A man was charged on Wednesday in an investigation into an apparent animal attack that killed a woman in Apex. An 84-year-old woman was found dead Tuesday morning on Alston Road with three dogs nearby. Chatham County Sheriff's identified the woman as Betty Alston and the dog's owner as 32-year-old Dennis O'Keefe Faulkner. Faulkner was charged with three counts of misdemeanor allowing animals to roam at large and three counts of misdemeanor dog, cat, ferret vaccination violations, where charges are possible. And a man is in custody after two men were stabbed on Wednesday afternoon near the Urban Ministries of Durham. Police and Durham say that officers were called to a stabbing around 2 p.m. in the 400 block of Liberty Street. Officers said they found two men with stab wounds and one man was taken to a nearby hospital with what police said were life-threatening injuries and the other man was treated at the scene. Police said they have a suspect in custody and the investigation remains ongoing. The WPTF forecast, the overnight low 67, the high Thursday 92 with showers. Gail Hurd, WPTF News.
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0: From high atop Fox News headquarters in New York City, the most approachable radio host in America, it's Brian Kilmeade.
1: Thanks so much for being there, everybody. It's the Brian Kilmeade Show. I come to you from 48th and 6th in Midtown Manhattan, where the trains are finally running again, allowing me to go home. Edward Lawrence at the bottom of the hour from FBN, White House correspondent. You see him asking a lot of questions on Capitol Hill. Yesterday, J.D. Vance. And today, the President of the United States will make himself available, but he will also speak at the Coast Guard Academy graduation. Coast Guard really tested this year because of Venezuela and those boats and, of course, policing all the fentanyl and all the illegal drugs coming into our border, because this president is doing a lot to stop it. Michael Goodwin is also standing by. And keep in mind, Michael knows this. We have a YouTube page, youtube.com/@TheBrianKilmeadShow. So before we get to Michael, let's get to the big three.
2: Number three.
3: Mark endorsed Kamala Harris back in 2021.
4: Well, he made a mistake. It was a big mistake.
5: We're going to get drugs out. And Mark wanted to be a part of it. And I think Mark was very gracious. He said, this is something that really works. First time you've seen it.
1: Working together, the shark and the apprentice. Cuban combines with President Trump to get the nation cheaper prescription drugs, which is a winner for everyone. I'll give you the prices and how much we're going to save. The grudge is over. But guess what? The View is not happy.
2: Number two.
6: MAGA is the last dying breath of the Confederacy. And it could not be more true. But in response to a Confederacy, we have this moment here of liberation.
1: Yeah, AOC, she finds herself very exciting. And somebody who she fancies herself a big time personality. And she might even be a power broker on the left, which is scary. Primary aftermath. Trump flexes and AOC gets a win over Shapiro on the left. We'll review the results and what it means for both parties.
2: Number one.
7: I'm not doing this politically. I'm doing, look, everyone tells me it's unpopular, but I think it's very popular because I'm not going to let the world be blown up on my watch. It's not going to happen.
1: Yep, it's not going to happen. Clock is ticking on a resumption of the war in Iran, but perhaps Trump's secret weapon is Treasury Secretary Scott Bessent. I'll explain. Because Scott Bessent has been given a quest. Find out where Iran's money is and stop it. Find out how they're making it and curtail it. They already stopped the crypto, $500 million. Now they're asking the Arab states to freeze the funds that are not kept in their currency, which is virtually worthless. Stop the ghost ships from being delivered. And he's making huge progress while calling on NATO to do the same thing with anybody holding these accounts in their countries. Is that too much to ask? Because NATO has been a no-show so far in this operation. Michael Goodwin joins us now from the New York Post. Michael, it looks like our only option is to head back and finish the job. What do you think?
8: Well, look, Brian, I think the president has given Iran lots of time and lots of room to come to a conclusion without returning to war, and they've spurned every effort. You know, in my column, I write about how the president has been rock solid consistent on this issue of nuclear weapons and that Iran may never get one. And he has been talking about this for 10 years, and he has acted on it in his first term. He made it a campaign issue in his second term, this time as well as the one he lost, but this time. And he has been consistent. So this idea that it's just a war of choice, that he's flip-flopping around and setting different timetables, the underlying issue that he has stressed over and over again is that Iran cannot have a nuclear weapon. And his reasoning, I think, is very sound. They have said they would use it. And so we cannot have that. And so I think for all his flaws and maybe talking too much and talking, you know, contradicting himself on other aspects of it, that part has been the backbone of his policy, and it remains so until this day.
1: Yeah, so posting on the on X as if his people have the internet and as if X wasn't banned in Iran, and it is, the supreme leader Khomeini, who's the son of the dead Ayatollah who was killed, who is, I assume, too banged up to talk, but let's say it's him, He used his ex post to frame Iran's conflict with the United States as a jihad, calling it to be a holy war, casting it as a religious duty to destroy us. How many more examples does Iran have to give America before they understand this is not a war by Donald Trump that wasn't necessary? They're actually making it a holy war, and everybody in the Middle East knows what a menace they are right now. CENTCOM goes on to say, they've stopped and turned around about 80 ships in our blockade. They picked up 10 mines yesterday in the strait itself and coached different ships to get through, including South Korea, as well as letting China get through. But Scott Bessent is the one tightening the squeeze on Iran. And we'll see what happens. But look, Michael, do you think that what ending do you foresee if we go back to a military operation, knowing that they will hit the Gulf states and our bases in return?
8: I think, Brian, that's a key question, and I don't have a crystal ball today, but I do think that Iran at some point will have to concede, because I think militarily they will be effectively bankrupt. And I think that, you know, their damage to the Gulf allies could be significant, but I think the more damage they will suffer. So at some point you would think the reality would hit the leaders, whoever they are, and that they would, you know, raise their hands and give up on the nuclear quest. It seems to be a holy issue for them, and they twinned it with the Islamist revolution. It may take the United States to break that twin.
1: All right, let's talk about politics. Big primary day yesterday. Tom Massey's out, thank goodness. We know the president's pick to be the next senator in Kentucky got through, so look forward to seeing how that lines up in Kentucky, because they also elected a socialist on the left, an extremist, and bypassed a military veteran. But the other story is happening in Philadelphia, where AOC endorsed this guy named Chris Robb of Philadelphia. And he essentially is a socialist, like the mayor of Seattle, like the mayor of New York City. And she defied the Democratic governor in doing this. Listen to this, cut 16. This is Chris Rapp.
9: When we come together, we are indomitable. And to the billionaire class and the Epstein class, we're coming for you. You're not safe. Your money will not protect you. We're coming for you. See, we're worried that they're coming for us, but they've always been coming for us. As we're turning the tables, we're coming for you.
1: Nice, inspiring message, right?
8: Yeah, right. Really uplifting, unifying, right? I mean, let's just have a civil war again. The first one was so much fun. Look, you know, you mentioned Brian AOC earlier talking about battling the Confederacy.
1: Yeah, you want to hear that? I want you to hear that at home. Cut 20.
6: MAGA is the last dying breath of the Confederacy. And it could not be more true. But in response to a Confederacy, we have this moment here of liberation, abolition, and revival of the values that make this country actually great, actually aspirational, and actually audacious as an example for the world.
1: Really? Do you like those words, Confederacy?
8: She doesn't know anything, right? She doesn't know her history. The Democrats were the Confederates. Abraham Lincoln was a Republican. So this, and the Dixiecrats ruled the South.
1: Yes.
8: They were Joe Biden's best friends in the Senate. So her ignorance is appalling. And yet, I'm afraid that, you know, people aren't listening to the details. They're just kind of enthusiastic about the message of revolution against, wealth, I guess, but it just makes no sense in the real world. And she is their leader. Take us to your leader. Ooh, her?
1: Yes. I think she looks at herself as that. I think she looks at Plattner as hers. I think she looks at this guy Rab as hers. Bernie Sanders is the kingmaker in that party. Yeah. And they continue to put that forward. There's a war on wealth. And we're watching in this city some panic as Mondami goes after Ken Griffin, who in turn says, okay, I'm rich, and I have a $230 million apartment. Do you want me to sell it? Oh, you know that $6 billion building? I'm going to hire thousands of Citadel workers there. I think I might take it to Miami. And now they're beginning to look at their checkbook and say, wait, this socialism thing might not be great.
8: Yeah, you would hope that they would run into the wall of reality, because if the rich take their money and their companies and all their employees to other states, the city and the state would be poor by billions of dollars. Yep. They are the ones who pay taxes. Poor people pay a very small portion of the total tax hike that government has set. And so they better be careful about whose ox they're goring.
1: I tell you what, the one thing that I am surprised that the president won for Ken Paxton in Texas over John Cornyn. I know John Cornyn's an old school Republican, but he's a fantastic guy. He votes with the president 99% of the time. He's a prolific fundraiser and a leader, and Ken Paxton isn't. Ken Paxton is really got a problematic background, and I hear the worst is yet to come. They got to drop more scandal on this guy. I'm really surprised the president would put himself out there and give Tallarico a chance. That's the Democratic nominee.
8: Yeah, Democrats have been working like the devil in Texas for years. Every election, whether it's governor or Senate, is going to be, you know, the new leader than to break the red wall in Texas. We shall see if this is the time. But I agree with you, Brian. There are issues in Paxton's past that could make the difference in this race.
1: Absolutely. Michael Goodwin, thanks so much. Appreciate you joining us. It's going to be an interesting time, and have a fantastic Memorial Day.
8: Thank you, Brian. You too.
1: You got it. In 10 minutes, we're going to go to Edward Lawrence at the White House. We're going to get the latest. Look, there's a lot of things going right with the country and the economy right now. You know, what's not going right is energy, which is causing inflation to rise to a degree. But the president has done a good job at outlining why. Because we have a problem in this country. There's a terroristic nation who's been targeting us for almost 50 years. And it's up to this president to fix it. It's not easy. Short-term pain for long-term security. You listen to the Brian Kilmeade Show.
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1: Hoes for Spencer Pratt.
2: I'm on Figueroa Street, known as the heart of the Los Angeles hoe economy. And the working women of this district have something to say about the candidates that are running for the 2026 mayor of Los Angeles. What's your name and who are you voting for?
3: My name is Mia. I'm voting for Spencer Pratt because I want to run my entrepreneurial business without drug-addicted zombies running me off the block.
1: I'm voting for Spencer Pratt because I'm tired of putting out fires that aren't my street. Hoes for Spencer Pratt.
4: That is, those are hoes, and they are voting for Spencer Pratt. And you, if you see it visually, they are. I mean, I think they are, right?
5: Well, I mean, they're self-declared. They're in bikinis.
4: Yeah, I'm not saying that.
5: Yes. Yeah. But yes, they're calling themselves that, well-dressed provocatively.
4: We're assuming they're registered.
5: I'm assuming they're registered to vote, too.
4: Right.
5: Or so, they're just getting some good publicity.
4: Right. So Spencer Pratt is just taking this election by storm, capturing international attention, including the president of the United States, said I might endorse him, but I don't think that's going to help in Los Angeles. In fact, it might hurt. So if I'm the president, lay out. He says, look, I voted for Trump the last time, but I'm an independent. And now he's the last poll I saw, it was 30% for the sitting mayor, Karen Bass. He's got 22%. Right behind him is the left winger with 19%. And they're trying desperately. Do you have the Fresh Prince of Bel-Air one? Because they're trying desperately to marginalize Spencer Pratt's candidacy. And what he is doing, and I'm not sure he's doing this, but they put out AI videos as him as a villain with everybody that's screwing up Los Angeles as... I mean,
5: no, is this guy, I think Charlie Curran,
4: this was allowed, by the
5: which
4: way.
5: Is putting it out.
4: They're yeah, phenomenal. Is that allowed?
5: I mean, why not?
4: Because let's say they're taking other people that exist, real
5: like,
4: people.
5: It's like satire, though. I mean,
4: okay.
5: He also, though, that guy, Charlie, he like did this after we bombed Iran. He put together a video like within 24 hours, like Lego guys like reenacting it.
4: Wow.
5: It was really good.
4: Yeah, so that's pretty impressive. But I think he's got a legitimate shot. But you know what I think the key is? He's not out there going, this has got to change and homeless is bad and money's been wasted and fraud runs rampant and we're trying to be politically correct. He actually has opinions on what went wrong with the firefighting. What's going wrong with the reservoirs? Why are we putting so much money into homelessness? Why is it only getting worse? What is the wrong approach? What is the right approach? Now, you might challenge him on issues, but he wants you to. And listen, I know nothing about him. I haven't interviewed him yet, but his background is a reality star. And people know him from that, the Hills. So now he gets his house burned out, his mom gets his house burned out, and he says he's critical, and they says, I'm getting in. Now, Rick Caruso would have been a much better choice as mayor. Rick Caruso, who we had a chance to meet, seems to be a Republican. But he knows in Los Angeles you can't be a Republican. So the successful businessman loses to the inept congresswoman without accomplishments named Karen Bass, who spends so much of her time in love with Castro. She's basically a communist. There is so much rhetoric about her in Venezuela with Maduro and Chavez. And then, of course, with Fidel Castro. Somehow that gets her lined up to be the next mayor. And she's performed horrifically. So this will be the biggest story in the country if you can overturn Los Angeles and get an independent running. And then the thing would be success. Having success. That would be it. Start making things better. He said, look, if I do not win, I'm going to Texas with everybody else. Not going to raise my kids here. Though my hope is I win and I make things better. And that would be key. Now, a lot of people saying what he says is a lot of these people need forced rehab. A lot of the homeless need forced rehab. And there might be some legal issues with that. Good. Get a lawyer and get some city lawyers and figure out how to do it. And then you first get volunteers to go in there and see them get better. And maybe some ex-meth addicts become go out in the stump with them and talk about Karen Bass. Karen Bass's way is get the meth addicts new teeth so they can interview for a job. He's saying get them rehab so they can get off the streets. Don't give them a hotel room. They will wreck it and go back to the streets. So I love what's happening there. And then we're going to see what's happening in the governorship. The governor race is Steve Hilton's got to finish one or two and then go to the finals. And when the finals happen, that'll be November. And I believe it's January 2nd is the Los Angeles primary. Pretty sure it's the 2nd. And then we'll see what happens from there. This hour, I'm going to tell you, first, Ed Lawrence, I'm going to get the latest from Washington, what the president's likely to do, how he feels about the Department of Homeland Security getting fully funded, and with that fully funded reconciliation bill, they want to put ballroom security money in there. I think a lot of Republicans who are mad they were primaried by the president are not going to go along with it, like Tillis, who was kind of pushed out, Cassidy, and now maybe Cornyn. They already lost Murkowski and Collins. So I do think we need a ballroom. And I do think people should stop saying it's Donald Trump's vanity project, because what vanity project is made without you living there? He's not going to live there. And if Democrat wins, he's not going to be there for 4 years, at least. Ed Lawrence next. You listen to the Brian Kilmeade Show. So glad you're there.

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1: I'm Dale Hurd. With the help of two former Democrats, the State House approved three constitutional amendments for this November's ballot, two of which will give voters the opportunity to limit tax increases. Supported by all House Republicans and unaffiliated Representatives Carla Cunningham and Nassif Majid, the constitutional amendment in House Bill 1089 directs the General Assembly to establish levy limits that prevent local governments from raising property taxes beyond a set threshold, such as inflation and population growth. The state Senate still has to vote on two of the measures. A busy Memorial Day and summer travel season is expected to break records despite high prices. According to AAA, more than 1.3 million North Carolinians will travel at least 50 miles from home for Memorial Day weekend, setting a new record for the holiday. AAA Carolina spokesperson Tiffany Wright tells WPTF.
2: I would just say practice tolerance. There's going to be more people on the road. There's going to be more younger novice drivers, teens on the road. Just be a good vigilant driver.
1: Gail Hurd, WPTF News.
3: CBS News Brief. Elon Musk eyes a Wall Street record with a SpaceX IPO, CBS's Jolene Kent.
4: SpaceX filed documents on Wednesday showing that this could be the biggest IPO ever, meaning the biggest sales of stock to the public ever.
3: Patrick DeHaan with Gas Buddy says you might catch a break at the gas pump this Memorial Day weekend.
5: The drop in the price of oil related to the possibility that the U.S. and Iran could be close on negotiations, according to President Trump, though we have seen in the past similar talk that has not yet panned out.
3: The U.S. indicts Cuba's former leader, Raul Castro, on murder charges for the downing of two humanitarian planes in 1996. Republican Congresswoman Nicole Malliotakis, her mother, fled Cuba because of the Castro regime.
6: We hope that this will be a turning point in Cuba, that we will see the people of Cuba rise up and demand freedom and regime change once and for all.
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8: 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Your AC is working even harder in the hot weather. 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
0: Clear skies tonight with a low of 68, and rain enters the forecast for Thursday with showers likely, possibly a thunderstorm. Partly sunny with a high of 92. More rain on Thursday night with a chance of showers overnight and a low of 62.
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19: In full. That will require, for example, our European partners to join the United States in taking action against Iran by designated financiers and unmasking its shell and front companies, shuttering its bank branches, and dismantling its proxies. It will require those of you from the Middle East and Asia to root out Iran's shadow banking networks and networks of ship transportation. Obfuscation.
20: And that is the Secretary of Treasury talking about Operation Economic Fury. And they say, and I was talking to a high-ranking official last night with the Trump administration, that Bessin quietly has become the MVP of this fight, especially during the ceasefire, because they're hunting down and locking up the cryptocurrency, $500 million strong and growing, as well as their ghost ship and their supply, as well as freezing funds in the Gulf states when they get cooperation. Now we're asking for NATO countries and EU countries who have already seen the cheating that was going on and the nuclear program going on with Iran and put in snapback sanctions to step up and unmask and find and track down the streams of money that allows the IRGC to still have money and profit despite the massive sanction in their terroristic ways. Ed Lawrence knows all about the fight in Iran and what might be next. He works at the White House every day from FBN. Ed, welcome back.
21: Yeah, hey, Brian, how you doing? Yeah, and there's frustration. I mean, I've heard of growing frustration within the Treasury Department, but also in the administration, that Europe isn't doing enough. When you talk about those sanctions, they want them to match what the U.S. is doing.
20: Yeah, it is strange. And I'll tell you, the NATO countries have said yesterday in a joint statement that they're not in a joint statement, but according to reports, that they're thinking about helping us with the escorting through the Strait of Hormuz. And get this, Ed, they're going to help us in July. Thanks. Now, the president in June is going to go to the G7, at which time I'm sure this is going to come up because he's called a lot of our allies. I expect that to be formidable, and I think it's going to be substantive, don't you?
21: It'll be a tough and very frank conversation from the president. And we saw, February of last year.
20: And he'll get it back.
21: Right. Well, in February of last year, the vice president went to Europe and dress them down about the actions and that the threat from to Europe is within. Well, now you have Bessent going over there to the G7 in Paris saying, yet too often, this is from Bessent, we seem to be alone in our resolve to thwart it, when he's talking about terrorism around the globe. And we know that Iran is the largest state sponsor of terrorism. So the Treasury Secretary, they need Europe to step up and help. They are talking about being up to help for the ships. They are talking about stepping up to help with the sanctions. There's a lot of talking going on. From the U.S. standpoint, they want to see some more action. And it's been very slow moving to get Europe to act on this. They just recently moved towards their trade agreement, finalizing the trade agreement with the United States that they had made last year. So it's been very slow moving for them, and the administration would like them to move faster and at least match the sanctions that we're putting on Iran, because it only helps Europe, is their point.
20: I think the president, a lot of people on both sides are getting antsy to find out what's next, because it only hurts the president's economy. Even though I'm fully in support of this operation, I don't think delay helps anyone unless I'm not briefed on the high intelligence level. Maybe some of the Gulf states just give me a little bit more time to get more interceptors in place. But tell me if you agree with Ben Domenech and his analysis in the possible collision between Trump and other Republicans. Cut 13.
22: Now he's in a position where there are a lot of Republicans who are in his ear saying, you got to wind this up. But I think that they're saying that because they're thinking about their future career. The president may not be thinking about that. He's thinking about his legacy and about the fact that he doesn't want Iran to ever get close to a nuclear weapon. So that's something that I think is a collision of interests that's happening in Washington today.
20: Do you think there's a growing collision? Or are we talking about the Murkowski, Collins, Tillis, and now Cassidy and Cornyn, who might want to defy the president?
21: I think it might, a collision is a strong word. I think it's definitely going to come to a head in some way. There are clearly Republicans that are nervous about the poll numbers and what's happening with the economy here. There are also those that look at what's happening globally. I mean, if you go back to President Reagan, former President Reagan, it was the economy. It was crashing the USSR economically is what brought them down. And that is what's going to happen with Iran, it seems. This is why Operation Economic Fury is going forward. But this is a game of economic chicken. Iran is trying to make it very uncomfortable in the United States financially, and we are trying to make it very uncomfortable in Iran financially, and we'll have to see which country breaks. Now, the president believes that it's going to be Iran that breaks. And you know, if you look at the fundamentals of the economy here, they are very strong. We're still growing at a very good rate. The consumer is still spending at a good rate, and we're not seeing a massive amount of delinquencies on debt. So we are in a good financial place, being the United States. So it does appear, if you look at the data, the U.S. can outlast Iran. It's just how much political pressure does the president and Republicans want to face related to this?
20: You know, a week is a year these days. So, I mean, we forget things so quickly. We see a big race. We see a mistake. We see a summit. And it's a two-day news cycle, and then something else pops up. So when it comes to oil and gas, if we end this the right way, and that's with the strait being wide open and Iran being neutralized and the uranium taken out, that would be, this would be a 40-60, 40% approval, 60% disapproval. That will flip. And then as oil prices come down, that'll be a positive story come August when the president has his midterm, I guess, convention that we're talking about. Right, Ed?
21: I think you're exactly right here. There is a short memory among voters. And in fact, the statement that I got from the White House today on gas prices, it says the president continues to exert maximum leverage over Iran and the ongoing successful blockade will bring this conflict to an end. Then goes on to say that once the market stabilized, gas prices will plummet back to multi-year lows and that Americans enjoyed before the start of Operation Epic Fury. And I have heard from a number of oil traders that they expect the moment the Strait of Hormuz is open, price of oil drops about 40%. That puts it back in the, you know, $50 to $60 range, which puts gas prices back to $3 a gallon. And this will all be in the rearview mirror. The problem is for the administration getting to that point. How do you get the Strait of Hormuz now open? And technically, it is open. It's that the insurance companies will not insure the ships going through the Strait of Hormuz. The ships could try and make the run. But again, insurance companies are holding back on that. So it's once this is open, once the Strait of Hormuz is open, I've heard from almost everybody that, yes, gas prices will come down and this will all be in the rearview mirror. And I think you're exactly right. By the time that convention happens.
20: Why is the market up 280 points right now?
21: Well, this is on, there was strong retail sales today, and a number of other things came into it. Plus, you know, looking forward to a possible deal or an end to this conflict. But this is more on what financial factors are going on here within the United States is the reason that the markets are up. But there is a hope by the markets that this is all going to be dealt with rather quickly. And again, the markets are believing this narrative that, yes, once the Strait of Hormuz opens, everything goes back to that pro-growth policy that we saw before President Trump had the operations in Iran.
20: And then we got to have a massive global push to not depend on that strait again, like to the degree it depends on now. We got the message, and now Saudi Arabia got the message, and now UAE's getting the message, and
21: exactly.
20: I think the rest of the world's got to get that message. Ed Lawrence, thanks so much. Appreciate it.
21: Thanks, Brad.
20: Back in a moment.
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1: Knicks were down by 22 with 7.5 to play. Ananobi floats it over to Shamet. Shamet, a three-pointer. It's good! Tie game with 44 seconds!
2: Don't want to give up a three.
1: Brunson with Harden on him. Brunson on the drive, the floater, bank shot. It's good! Tie game again with 19 seconds remaining. Merrill, three-pointer. Back in and out! That one halfway down. Bridges fires away. Won't go when we go to overtime. What a wild finish. The Knicks down 22. And the fans dancing with joy. They have watched one of the greatest comebacks in NBA playoff history. Knicks take game one behind the brilliance of Jalen Brunson.
3: So that's fascinating. By Mike Breen on the call last night, I went to the game for three quarters, but I had to get up at 2:30, so I had to leave and go back to Long Island. And the Knicks, Cavs. Now, you might not be the biggest basketball fan, and certainly maybe your team's not in it, unless you're in Texas or New York or Cleveland. Of course, Oklahoma is playing a huge, Oklahoma City is a huge, huge series against the upstart San Antonio Spurs. But it was pretty amazing. And what happened is, you watch a team down by 22, they go on a 44-11 run, almost win in regulation, and then overtime they just steamroll the Cavs in game one in front of a capacity celebrity-strewn crowd, which is pretty amazing too, considering it's their ninth straight, their eighth straight playoff victory. And we'll see, because in the audience was like the alumni at a college game. You had Patrick Ewing, Larry Johnson, John Starks, Latrell Sprewell, all acting like fans, along with Michael J. Fox, and of course that idiot Spike.

0: Cuban. So Mark Cuban came up with this this discount pharmaceutical plan, and it took him a while to put it together, and now it starts rolling. And he has a way to buy drugs in bulk from different sources and sell it for a slight profit, but still substantially below market rates. And it's beginning to flourish. And then Donald Trump rolls out Trump RX. And then people say, hey, Mark Cuban, you campaigned for Kamala Harris. You voted for Kamala Harris. You're very critical of Donald Trump. And now Donald Trump has Trump RX. Is it a scam? And Mark Cuban said, no, it looks really good. What do you mean? He praised it. They kept trying to have him rip Trump RX, but he kept praising it. So the White House seems to have reached out. And guess what? Mark Cuban came together with Donald Trump. And now he's helping and going to profit. Good. I'm glad. Profit off Trump RX. But the substantial discounts are winners for everybody in America. First, here are the two men. Cut 27.
1: It's pretty remarkable seeing you and Mark Cuban up there, and the fact that obviously Mark endorsed Kamala Harris back in 2021.
2: Well, he made a mistake. It was a big mistake.
1: What does this say about what you two are building here?
2: Well, it says we love people. We love our country. He's got a good company, and he's going to do a lot of business with this. And I'm going to get drugs out through Amazon, through the whole group, and we're going to get drugs out. And Mark wanted to be a part of it. And I think Mark was very gracious. He said, this is something that really works. First time you've seen it. And he had to believe that if he said it about me. You have to understand that. But look, I think I have a lot of respect for Mark, frankly, and I always have.
0: And, you know, the whole thing is when Shark Tank came out, Apprentice was established, and they were kind of battling it then. So Mark Cuban and Donald Trump are on opposite sides. In my view, knowing both guys, I think in one way Mark Cuban looked at Donald Trump and said, could have been me. Now, his family didn't want him to do it, didn't want him to run, but he said a businessman who made his name on reality television, who got known before he owned the Mavericks, it could have been me. Now, he's a lot younger than Donald Trump. It could still be him, but he is also somebody who thinks out of the box, thinks about innovation, thinks about breaking the mold and making things better. And I don't find him arrogant at all. People do. I don't. So here's Mark Cuban on why he joined. Cut 28.
3: Thank you for having me, Mr. President. I think other than you, I've been the biggest proponent of TrumpRx.com. And the reason for that is Republicans want cheaper drugs, independents want cheaper drugs, Democrats want cheaper drugs, and together, I think we're going to do something special. What makes Cost Plus Drugs different is that when you click through TrumpRx to our site, not only will you see a great price, but you'll see our actual cost and that we only market up 15%.
0: So this is... And by the way, if you have a way to get cheaper drugs and still build in a profit, I'm loving that. Because you're helping people making a profit, that means you're going to make more. He went on to say, if I'm successful here with Trump RX and with my company, I'll be able to buy more and bring the prices down more. So, for example, some of these drugs are hard to pronounce. But just know, one's for eye pressure. Comegan, it's called. It costs $204 if you need it. On Trump RX, it costs $10. That's 95% off. There's a multiple sclerosis drug called Mazint. It's $623. Now it's $42. Centroid for IVF, $316. You buy it on Trump RX, down 93%, $22. So I just told you the facts. I'm not making anything up. I'm not exaggerating. That's the fact. So the View took on this debate. Alyssa Farah Griffin is the Republican, 50% she's anti-Trump. Joy Behar, 100% they're anti-Trump. Everybody else is anti-Trump. So listen to this debate, cut 33.
4: So I literally,
5: wait.
4: A medication that I had to take for IVF is a tenth of the price on Trump RX. I don't, whatever, it's tacky that his name is on it. Mark Cuban has dedicated his life to bringing down prescription drug costs. The average family, one third of Americans cut back on essential foods and utilities to be able to cover their prescription drug costs. You're not going to convince me that just because Trump's involved, we should be like, screw it, don't bring down prescription drug costs.
6: If he's going to make a profit out
7: Correct.
6: Of it, don't take it.
7: I completely agree with that.
6: No,
8: he is a failed businessman. And if you heard what he said, we both want to make people wealthy. He didn't say
4: so
8: healthy.
4: I should pay 10
8: said,
4: times more
8: he
4: for
8: said
4: my
8: wealthy,
4: medication.
8: Which means to me that there's something in it for him. This is not a well-intentioned
4: person.
0: Okay. There is so much wrong with this argument, but it's sadly, it's the argument on a different level.

0: that we're having for the mayor of Seattle, the mayor of New York City, the congressman from Philadelphia. These are all left wingers who are not running as liberals. They're running as socialists and communists. So Alyssa Farah Griffin says, I don't care if you make a profit. I'm getting 93% off. It's the same drugs. So they're saying, I don't want you to make a profit. You idiot. Trump RX does not go to Donald Trump. It goes to the country. So if the country is able to set up Trump RX, and if they're able to buy this and maybe make a profit off it, goes into the treasury, not him. You know, if Don Jr. set it up, Trump RX, and Don Jr. was making money, that would be a problem. But in comes the government, work with Mark Cuban, and together they have the same objective, achieving it. People got to understand it. And it's unbelievable. It shows how sick these people are to not understand discount name drugs or discount name drugs, but they just can't get their head around it. So that's the battle that went on between Joy Behar and Alyssa Farah Griffin. And I'm reluctant to play, you know, these clips from The View, because the show is such a piece of crap. And if you want to talk about different issues, but they talk about politics and they're just it's just a joke. And they take people that are allegedly Republican and they go in who hate Trump and they act surprised when these so-called Republicans agree with the Democrats. They hate Trump. You can't book somebody that hates Trump and say, well, and is a Republican and have them weigh in because they're not objective. Everything Trump does, they're going to be against. In this case, Alyssa Farah Griffin was like, no, this works. And she gets ripped by four other hosts. And looking at it back, Whoopi Goldberg deserves credit because she stayed kind of neutral because she understands the stupidity of the argument.
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7: I'm Michael Toscano. The world may be about to get its first trillionaire, and it comes as Elon Musk announces plans for one of the biggest sales of stock to the public ever. Business and tech correspondent Joe Link Kent reports it's for SpaceX.
8: The company hopes to reportedly raise about $75 billion, maybe more than that, in this IPO. But if you look deeper into that S1 filing, that SEC filing, it shows that SpaceX lost $2.6 billion from operations. Last year, there was about $18.7 billion in revenue, and the losses continue throughout the year so far.
7: CBS News intelligence and national security reporter Olivia Gazis is following the Trump administration's renewed focus on Cuba, including the murder indictment of its former president.
9: That big federal indictment of Raul Castro and his five associates, all of that is against this backdrop of quiet but now increasingly visible diplomacy that we know has been going on. State Department officials have been engaging Cuban counterparts for months. Last Friday, CIA Director John Ratcliffe traveled to Havana to deliver this personal message from President Trump that the U.S. is open to engagement.
7: Wildfires across California are heating up more than 20,000 acres. Correspondent Matt Gutman reports from the fire zone near Simi Valley, where more than 40,000 people have been told to evacuate.
10: There are helicopters in the air, but firefighting officials tell me that they are now confident. They made good headway. The fire's now 15% contained, which is actually pretty good. And there are favorable weather conditions over the next 2 days. So they're feeling confident about this.
7: Roads have been reopened in Atlanta after a heavy rain caused flash flooding and stranded vehicles. Tuesday was a good night at the polls for candidates endorsed by President Trump. More from CBS's Weijia Jiang.
11: President Trump flexed his political muscle.
12: We won all races last night, every one of them.
11: After two of his foes lost Republican primary races, Kentucky Congressman Thomas Massie and Georgia gubernatorial candidate Brad Raffensperger. And Trump issued a warning to another vulnerable Republican, Congressman Brian Fitzpatrick of Pennsylvania.
7: Modern medicine has a huge impact on human gut microbes important to immunity and digestion. For example, researchers at Rutgers University find that when doctors treated people in the Amazon for river blindness, their gut microbial diversity declined.
13: It didn't take much. 1 to 2 visits was enough to see the effect. So the effect is very fast.
7: Study author Maria Gloria Dominguez-Bello, low gut microbial diversity can lead to inflammation, obesity, and other gastrointestinal problems. This is CBS News.
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16: I'm Melissa Vale. A man is in custody after two men were stabbed Wednesday afternoon near the Urban Ministries of Durham. One man was taken to a nearby hospital with what police said were life-threatening injuries, and the other man was treated at the scene. The Republican supermajority in the North Carolina Senate passed a proposed constitutional amendment that could cap the income tax rate, despite sharp pushback from Democrats, who warned it could limit the state's financial flexibility for years to come. Republican Senator Michael Lee told his colleagues,
17: a commitment to the voters, to the citizens of North Carolina, to reduce the tax burden on them. And this is one way that we can do it, is to put it to them.
16: The Chatham County Sheriff's Office said Wednesday that a man has been charged after a dog attack left a woman dead. 85-year-old Betty Alston was attacked by three dogs in her yard. Investigators said they identified the dog's owner as Dennis O'Keefe Faulkner. The WPTF forecast, mostly clear overnight, low around 68. Alyssa Vale, WPTF News.
18: Hi, I'm Kevin Love. People see the NBA career, the championship ring, but what they don't always see is the anxiety or the moments I felt completely lost. That's why Sony Pictures Animation's film GOAT means so much to me. It's about Will Harris, a small goat who believes in himself and proves you don't have to be the biggest to be a champion.
19: Everyone's always told me smalls can't ball. I'm too blessed to be stressed. Everything I need to succeed is right here.
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3: All right, from 40th and 6th in Midtown Manhattan, heard around the country, around the world. 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Locally, big news: the largest commuter rail system in the country went on strike, first time in 30 years. It lasted 3 days, so it screwed up my life, but almost everybody in the New York area's life. But things are back to normal now, at least yesterday as of noon. So that's pretty cool. Jeff Lacks is joining us at the bottom of the hour. CUNY professor sees anti-Semitism up close and personal, fights it on a daily basis on the campus, but it's spread just about everywhere. And we're seeing it now. You could even say it was with Tom Massey after his big loss last night as he mocks his opponent who beat him, saying, well, I tried to reach him, but he was in Tel Aviv. Yes. He's pro-Israel. It doesn't mean he's in Tel Aviv. And I'm pretty sure a few years ago that wouldn't have been an insult, but now it is. So before we get to Mark Malkoff talking about one of the most interesting things in media today, and that is the end of the Stephen Colbert show and the lack of ratings in all of late night television, where it used to be a bellwether for the country. More and more people are deciding there's just more options, or the talent that we see in the shows that we have a chance to look at aren't our cup of tea. Let's get to the big three.
23: Number three.
24: Mark endorsed Kamala Harris back in 2020.
25: Well, he made a mistake. It was a big mistake. We're going to get drugs out, and Mark wanted to be a part of it. And I think Mark was very gracious. He said, this is something that really works. First time you've seen it.
3: Working together, the shark and the apprentice, Cuban combines with the president to get the nation cheaper prescription drugs, which is a winner for everyone, except for the hosts of The View. I'll explain.
23: Number two.
26: MAGA is the last dying breath of the Confederacy. And it could not be more true. But in response to a Confederacy, we have this moment here of liberation.
3: AOC, the historical genius, doesn't realize that the Republicans were led by Lincoln in the North, and it was the Confederacy run by the Dixiecrats in the South. And she is an extreme leftist. Primary aftermath. Trump flexes, and AOC gets a win over Shapiro on the left. We'll view the results and review them.
23: Number one.
27: I'm not doing this politically. I'm doing, look, everyone tells me it's unpopular, but I think it's very popular because I'm not going to let the world be blown up with my watch. It's not going to happen.
3: Clock is ticking for a resumption of the war in Iran, but perhaps Trump's secret weapon is Treasury Secretary Scott Bessent, and that is Operation Economic Fury, making great progress. It would help if our allies would help. But one of the great things I have great interest in is late night television. Definitely when I was growing up, Carson was the best. And by the time I got to college, Letterman was everything. And now you have a situation where, on average, if you take Kimmel, if you take Fallon, and you take Colbert, they get about a 2. Where Carson, and I know it was a different time, Cablevision, cable was just emerging, was getting about 7 million. And Letterman ended up, when he was leaving, was getting about 3 million. And this week is the last week of the Colbert show. And believe it or not, he was winning the ratings race. But the show is losing millions of dollars. What has happened to late night television? A man that knows joins us now, Mark Malkoff. He's a comedian, author of Love Johnny Carson, One Obsessive Fan's Journey to Find the Genius Behind the Legend. And Mark, first off, thanks so much for joining us. Congratulations on the book. Now, first off, for you, you have a personal up-close experience in late-night television. I mean, who did you work for?
28: Brian, so I worked for David Letterman on The Late Show. I was working for Comedy Royalty, and then I had a day job where I worked for Stephen Colbert on The Colbert Report when we were on Comedy Central. So, you know, I was there actually for the very first Late Show, 34-year-old franchise. I was in the second row as a teenager, so I have a history with The Late Show.
3: So you were always a Letterman fan?
28: I was. I mean, I love Johnny Carson. I interviewed over 400 people about him. But yeah, after Carson, I think Dave probably did the show better than anyone. And all the late night hosts worship Dave and Johnny Carson, certainly.
3: So the thing is, Mark, I remember like yesterday, everybody was talking about who is going to be Carson's successor. Is he going to retire and Bette Midler sings him off? And and then Leno gets named and Letterman gets hurt. His feelings get hurt and he spins off. Could bring us back to that moment.
28: So August 30th, 1993, 23 million people tuned into David Letterman's debut. CBS stock went up. It was, he owned this show. There had never been a late night show on CBS and Dave really set the standard for this, but there was a lot of drama. Johnny Carson wanted it to be David Letterman. Jay Leno politicked to all the NBC affiliates and got the gig. They both did pretty well for themselves. But one thing with both of them, like Johnny Carson, is that we didn't know their personal politics. That was considered a state. The shows that really had the most longevity and the most profitable traditionally have been the ones where we did not know the politics of the host.
3: See, it's interesting because the first time I thought David Letterman weighed in on politics was when John McCain was running. And he did nonstop McCain old jokes. And I thought, okay, this is not stopping. This is continuing.
28: It's when Jon Stewart, the Daily Show, Letterman pointed to Jon Stewart having some political leanings that Dave felt he could do that. But certainly when he was on NBC
3: He looked at Jon Stewart, who was younger than him, saw him doing that, and said, well, I guess I can let it out.
28: That's exactly what happened, and he started putting a little of his politics. You know, he, at this point, wasn't going to rehearsal anymore. Jay, he pretty much gave up that Jay was going to be number one. And he just, you know, just really let it all out. And, so that's what happened with that. And between Jon Stewart and Dave Letterman, both amazing broadcasters, that was really one of the first times in late night that that really happened with the host, putting their personal opinions in politically.
3: Right. And, you know, Carson, you say in the book that he was a Democrat, but you didn't really know it.
28: Yes, we did not know his politics. Now, he absolutely 100% voted for both Democrats and Republicans. He Herbert Walker Bush and him were very friendly, actually. Talked on the phone. Carson was at the White House. It really just depended on the person, but he 100% believed, I am doing an entertainment show. America does not care about my politics, and why would I want to alienate half of my audience?
3: I remember he gave that interview with Mike Wallace, and Mike Wallace says, why don't you weigh in? And he said, why would I? Then we've lost, basically, you lost the narrative if I do that. I lost what my objective is.
28: He hammered everyone. I mean, Joe Biden during the plagiarism scandal, it was something like 12 jokes that Carson did on him. I mean, Nancy Reagan called up Carson twice, upset with jokes about Ronald Reagan. Jimmy Carter, his mom, was upset with Johnny. Gerald Ford was upset with Carson with jokes about Ford being a stumbler. So there is a history of presidents getting a little bit out of shape with jokes. But at the same time, Carson just hammered everyone. And at the end of the day, it was fun. And everybody tuned in for Carson. He didn't alienate anybody.
3: So, of course, Stephen Colbert would be named to take over for David Letterman, right?
28: Yeah.
3: And they just had this exchange. When's this exchange from, Eric? When was this from? Just recently? Yeah, so here, you know, Letterman obviously very critical of the president and critical of CBS's decision to let Stephen Colbert go. Here they are.
1: We are on the roof of the Ed Sullivan Theater building, and I couldn't be happier.
4: It's a beautiful view from up here.
5: Would you share with the people why we are on the roof of the Ed Sullivan right now?
1: Now, I thought maybe tonight's occasion would be a little sad, being the end of your run here, but this brings true joy to my heart. We are up here for the wanton destruction of CBS property.
5: Now, I know for many years I enjoyed this as a viewer. You would throw things off the Ed Sullivan building. This is a true story. When I first got this gig, one of the first things they told me before we even moved into the offices is that I would not be allowed to throw anything off of the roof of the Ed Sullivan building, because evidently there was a problem with a previous tenant.
1: Yes, I'm so excited about this.
5: So am I. Well, Dave.
1: Yes, sir.
5: Hey, thanks so much for creating the Late Show 33 years ago. It's been a pleasure having you back to destroy some stuff.
1: The pleasure is all mine. I enjoyed destroying stuff. It's great, great fun. Thank you for everything you've done for our country.
5: Feeling is mutual, Dave. Thank you. Anything you'd like to say to the audience before we go?
1: Well, not necessarily to the audience, but to the folks at CBS, in the words of the great Ed Murrow, good night and good luck, mother.
3: Wow. So, Mark, talk about that. The Letterman that we knew in the 80s, 90s, he used to do the afternoon show, happy to have a chance to do the show following Carson, to that attitude.
28: It's definitely different. I mean, I remember Madonna went on Dave Letterman's show and said the F-bomb 23 times, and it was national news. It was just a different Dave Letterman, different times. I mean, I think it's great that Dave Letterman did go back. I do want to point out two things. One, for Stephen Colbert's Late Show with the Legacy, the first year he had on Donald Trump, Ted Cruz, Elon Musk. It was a very different show. We didn't know his politics. He was last in the ratings, and he did the unheard of, which was he picked a political side, and it really did turn up his ratings. The one thing I do want to also mention is Colbert's a Catholic, practicing Catholic, teaches Sunday school, knows more scripture than anybody I probably have ever met. There is a decent chance that they're going to have the Pope on for the last show. If anybody's going to get it, it's going to be him. They've met before. They're both from spent lots of time in Chicago. And, you know, when Ricky Gervais and Bill Maher talked about religion, Stephen defended it. I mean, he would really defend Christianity and religion. I do think that that is something that people don't really talk about. And I think that's important for his legacy.
3: So, Mark, you were projecting Friday. It's got to be tomorrow, right? Don't they usually tape two shows on Thursday?
28: Thursday's going to be the last episode of The Late Show. Tonight we have Springsteen. Last night was Steven Spielberg and Jon Stewart and David Byrne. CBS is not denying the Pope. Steven's wish list is Beyonce and the Pope. We don't know if it's going to happen. Jimmy Kimmel, a bunch of years ago, rather Jimmy Fallon, almost got the Pope. This was very under wraps. It almost happened. But I think that Colbert, if anybody's going to have the closest chance to getting the Pope, and wouldn't that be world news if that happens?
3: But Mark, you know what it also would be? It's a total F you to Donald Trump, because this is his nemesis, and this is a guy saying, I'm not coming to America for your 250th birthday, even though I'm an American, according to reports. I will come to Stephen Colbert's show, who many people feel, and it's this being canceled for either money loss or because Letterman wants him out. So this would be, that would be just like him taking on Trump again.
28: It really would. I mean, it would just be on so many different levels. This would be a media frenzy if we have the Pope show up on a late night show, a complete unheard of thing. And it'll go down in history if that happens. So we'll see. CBS is keeping very tight wraps. But as someone that teaches Sunday school like Stephen does and goes to church and is a very open about his religion, I think that he definitely has a good chance of this happening.
3: So he made a statement. I'll just paraphrase it recently. He says, you know, I didn't want to be so political, but my producer told me that's what gets ratings. Do you think Stephen Colbert didn't want to be political? He also gave a statement lately saying, hey, you know what? I'm an actor, singer. When I first got this job, I didn't know I could do it. I'm not really a talk show host. I was playing a Bill O'Reilly-like character on the Colbert Report.
28: Nobody thought it was possible to pick a political side and be number one and survive doing a late night show. That's the first year we didn't know his politics, and people only knew him doing this character on Comedy Central. So people didn't know who he was. So it took him about a year to really figure out what he wanted to do with the show. And we're looking at history right now. 11 years. Can you believe that? Number one in the ratings, yeah, but, and still being
3: but
28: able
3: Mark,
28: to get canceled.
3: But Mark, yes. You know, when you're studying Carson, you're studying Letterman, you know his numbers are at 2.1 or a 2. Letterman left and he was low at 3, right?
28: That's
3: and then you have Greg Gutfeld, who has 35% less possible homes, and he's getting a 3-4. So, he's winning in a bad league.
28: The digital numbers, they do very well, the late night hosts like Colbert and some of the others digitally, but the YouTube views just do not translate to the TV dollars. So, yeah, I mean, it is very, very different with the metrics. I don't know, with Johnny Carson, I mean, I just really, really miss having a presence like that and just the 45 million people when Johnny Carson had the Tiny Tim wedding in 1969. Second to the moon landing, the power of Carson. All the late night hosts still talk about Carson. He's been off the air for 30 years. And my book, Love Johnny Carson, is just evident that we really do miss Carson. And it looks like, Brian, that late night is going away. I think if late night survives, we're going to see, you know, this current cast of The Late Show, 20 writers. I think probably we're going to probably have 10 writers less. I think it's no band. Seth Meyers, they got rid of his band for cause. So I think we're going to see a very scaled down late night if it still exists.
3: So Byron Allen bought the time. And he's going to be on now. Yeah. I want you to hear this. This is what he said his show is going to do. I think it's impossible. Listen.
4: A lot of eyes are going to be on your programming to see, well, what are the political leanings? What can they read into it?
6: What I'm doing with Comics Unleashed, we don't talk about politics. We don't talk about anything that's topical. We don't talk about anything. We don't do anything that's racist or sexist or anti-Semitic or homophobic. Just be funny and don't offend. I don't care who you vote for. I don't care. I'm here to make people laugh. You're going to vote who you're going to vote for no matter what I say. It doesn't matter. It's not my business. It's not my business. Do what you do. So I'm here to make you laugh.
3: Mark.
7: Yes.
3: I don't think it's possible to. I think he got the wrong message. It's not to avoid politics. There's too much material there. Just be an equal opportunity offender. I think that's the takeaway from what we're seeing. And see how that goes.
28: Byron Allen is a mogul. You know, he started when he was 18 years old, making his debut on Johnny Carson. He's a student of late night. But with Comics Unleashed, it's basically an assembly line. They do 5 shows in a day. They do evergreen material on purpose with no politics so they can rerun these shows for 10 years because they're not topical. So that is why he's going in that direction without doing politics. I see what you're saying. But he wants these episodes to run in affinity, and we'll see if he can pull it off. I mean, Brian, he doesn't even only have the 11:30 slot. He has the 12:30 slot. He basically, yeah, is buying his way into late night with 2-hour block on CBS. And we'll see if it, he projects it's going to be profitable. Certainly CBS is for it for at least a year. So it's an experiment. We'll see what happens.
3: Yeah, Mark, my senior thesis in college was the history of late night television.
28: Oh,
3: and and I interviewed Letterman for it. Because I interned at NBC and was able to get him. And I have a quote when he said to me, I said, do you want to be the next host if Johnny Carson retires? And he says, no, we're a basement operation. Who would ever want to fill his shoes? That's why I was flipping out years later when Carson retires. And he says, I can't believe I'm not getting it. So clearly with me, he was being somewhat insincere, but I think having Leno get it really bothered him. But
28: that is a hard interview to get Dave Letterman. And, you know, whenever Johnny Carson was still in the seat, he never wanted to say it out loud that he wanted the gig because he just loved Johnny Carson so much and he meant so much to him that he just never wanted to say the words out loud. And it did end up hurting him at the end. He didn't say to NBC, I want this in my contract. I get the Tonight Show. And that's why Jay took over for him. But that's so cool. You got to sit down with Dave. I mean, he's out of the late night host. Him and Carson, I think, did it best.
3: Yeah, I looked up to him big time. He was great. Mark, too, great job. I love the topic of your book. You're a great broadcaster, too. Mark Malkoff, a comedian and author of Love, Johnny Carson, One Obsessive Fan's Journey to Find the Genius Behind the Legend. Mark, thanks so much.
28: Brian, thank you. It was really good talking to you. I appreciate it.
3: You got it. Back in a moment.
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1: I'm 57 years old, coming from a very machista country called Spain, where there is an average of 2 women killed monthly by their ex-husbands or ex-boyfriends, which is horrible. We are killing women because some men think they own them, they possess them. So, and that problem also goes to Mr. Trump, and Mr. Putin, and Mr. Netanyahu. The big balls man saying, my is bigger than yours, and I'm gonna bomb out of you. It's a male toxic behavior that is creating thousands of dead people.
2: So, first off, that is a Spanish actor, and people know him. I never heard of him. What is it?
3: Javier Bardem. You've never heard of him?
2: No. But think about what he's saying. Donald Trump's a wife beater. He beats his wife. That's what he's saying. And then he says Donald Trump is just forcing himself at Netanyahu as if October 7th never happened and if Iran has never attacked us. And you put him in Vladimir Putin, who invaded a country unsolicited because of some fantasy there were Nazis there. Crazy guy.

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1: I'm Melissa Bale. A man has been charged with murder after a deadly assault in Wilson earlier this week, police said. 47-year-old Christopher Don Gray of Wilson is a suspect in the killing of 40-year-old Tina Jessica Knight of Wilson. North Carolina lawmakers advance a bill allowing canned cocktails with an alcohol by volume under 10% to be sold in grocery stores. A committee in Raleigh advanced the proposed bill on Tuesday. Some lawmakers say the current restrictions on liquor sales are unnecessary. Andy Ellen with the North Carolina Retail Merchants Association supports the bill.
2: The opportunity to get more efficient in how we provide product and good commerce across our state is really important.
1: The North Carolina House of Representatives passed a proposed constitutional amendment Wednesday that would cap the income tax rate. SB 1080, lower taxes for all NC, but ask voters whether they want to amend the state constitution to cap the state income tax rate at 3.5%. Alyssa Vail, WPTF News.
3: CBS News Brief. Elon Musk has announced plans for one of the biggest stock sales ever by taking SpaceX public.
4: If this IPO goes forward as planned, Elon Musk could become the world's first trillionaire. He's already the richest man, and his ambitions have really been what has carried him here to this moment.
3: Business and tech correspondent Jolene Kent. The Trump administration ramps up pressure on Cuba with today's murder indictment of former President Raul Castro. CBS's Olivia Gazis.
5: All signs right now point to sustained pressure on multiple fronts: economic, political, legal, military, diplomatic. Virtually all of those intensified in just the past week.
3: Wind-fueled wildfires rage across Southern California. Matt Gutman's in Simi Valley.
6: One of those firefighting aircraft dumped that Foshek, that fire retardant here. The culvert also painted pink. We were splattered with it ourselves. But with the afternoon winds picking up again, that fire is making another run.
3: CBS News Brief. I'm Michael Toscan.
7: Clear skies tonight with a low of 68, and rain enters the forecast for Thursday with showers likely, possibly a thunderstorm. Partly sunny with a high of 92. More rain on Thursday night with a chance of showers overnight and a low of 62.
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1: When we come together, we are indomitable. And to the billionaire class and the Epstein class, we're coming for you. You're not safe. Your money will not protect you. We're coming for you. See, we're worried that they're coming for us, but they've always been coming for us. As we're turning the tables, we're coming for you.
2: That is Chris Rabb, who won in Philadelphia, very blue city, obviously, candidate from Pennsylvania. But what's key about him, he's a radical socialist, and he's fully backed by AOC, and she fancies herself a kingmaker along with Bernie Sanders, and it's really hard to argue, and it's a big pushback and a middle finger to the so-called moderate liberal Democratic governor of the state of Pennsylvania. Jeff Lax joins us now, a professor over law at CUNY, right, City College here in New York City, where he fights against anti-Semitism on a daily basis. Hey, Jeff, what's your reaction to the socialism anti-Israel attitude that's rising up in the left?
3: Yeah, I mean, you know, Shapiro, we were talking right before the show about how he got a lot of moderates elected in his primaries, but Rabb is the one exception. I mean, I think the Democrats are not listening to what the country wants right now. I hope and I think it will backfire, although we thought that about Mamdani too, and we saw what happened there. The bottom line is socialism is a real threat right now around the country. People think of it as this little fringe movement. That is no longer the case. There are now 250 elected officials nationwide who are Democratic Socialists of America candidates.
2: You know who campaigned for him? Hassan Piker. You know, Hassan Piker could not be more anti-Semitic and anti-Israel. He says, I'd rather vote for someone from Hamas than vote for a Republican. He said he wants Rick Scott to be dead. He looks at, obviously, what happened in Gaza. He believes genocide. He spouts that that crap every single day, and he's campaigning with a lot of leading Democrats right now. Why would they take that risk and be with someone like that?
3: Disgusting, absolutely disgusting to associate with him, let alone to push his agenda. But you know what's crazy? Hakeem Jeffries himself is going in this direction. When he comes out today and he talks about that black athletes now in these places where there have been now gerrymandering by the Republicans, I mean, give me a break. This is a purely political move. Democrats and Republicans are going at it. And now Jeffries comes out, to me, one of the most radical statements any House minority leader has ever made, to tell black athletes now not to go to schools in a gerrymandered district. That is insane.
2: It's crazy. So we're talking about Ole Miss. We're talking about Clemson. Yeah, we're talking about Georgia. Picture every major college, SEC.
3: Disgusting.
2: He wants them all to sit out a year. The portal's closed. So even if they were listening to him as if he had some power and some prestige, they can't go anywhere. You're asking a 19-year-old to sit out? You're asking a 21-year-old not to count cash in $1 million check or a $5 million check?
3: Right.
2: Here is Jeffries yesterday. Cut 36.
4: This is really not a complicated proposition. In the absence of fairness as it relates to black political representation, there should be no athletic participation. As it relates to institutions that are housed in states that are experiencing a dramatic return to racially oppressive Jim Crow-like tactics. These universities should feel compelled to speak up.
5: That's right.
4: Not because of their athletic programs, because it's the right thing to do here in the United States of America.
2: So I wish you'd talk slower. Jeff, so here he is. He's calling on a boycott because of the gerrymandering ruling from the Supreme Court that said you cannot gerrymander a district by anyone's race or gender. That is not racism. It's the opposite of racism.
3: Yeah, I'm so sick of the Jim Crow. Joe Biden constantly said the Jim Crow line. First of all, Jim Crow is the Democrats' invention. Yeah. That's number one.
2: Segregation, everything.
3: Yeah. Right. Number two, let's not forget what happened in Georgia just a couple of years back when they moved the Major League Baseball All-Star Game out of Georgia because of supposedly unfair voting rules. By the way, if that's true, how come in all the years since then they've never been protesting the voting laws in Georgia?
2: Because it turned out through the roof and they elected Democrats.
3: Right.
2: They have two Democratic senators.
3: Right. Right.
2: And you know, Brian Kemp won again as a Republican as governor because Stacey Abrams is an abomination.
3: Right.
2: So, I mean, that's just some of the things that are happening. So the Democrats, I sense, want to go back to talking about race.
3: Yeah.
2: Because they feel as though that's their victory speech. But I think America has said, no, this isn't racism. I don't think you should be bracketed. What if you say, okay, let's just bracket that out. There's a lot of Christians there, so let's bracket out that district. No. But there's a lot of Jews there, so let's bracket out that district. No. Hey, that's mostly women. You can't do that. That's mostly Hispanic. You're not going to do that. You will district according to that state's rules, but not on race. That is not racism, even if, Ketanji Brown thinks so, but the Supreme Court is under attack regularly. I want to go back to AOC for a second because she brought up the Confederacy too, because this guy Rab won, and she feels as though she wants something greater in her life, even than the presidency. Listen to this, cut 20.
5: MAGA is the last dying breath of the Confederacy, and it could not be more true. But in response to a Confederacy, we have this moment here of liberation, abolition, and revival of the values that make this country actually great, actually aspirational, and actually audacious as an example for the world.
2: Yeah, actually, I love her theme. So we elect a socialist and see the American dream.
3: Someone's going to get shot again. You can't talk like this. When are they going to learn? When are they going to start caring that they endanger people when they speak like the Confederacy? Really?
2: Yeah.
3: I mean, it's so insane. They're going to get someone hurt again. This type of rhetoric, we're seeing it every day now. All you need is somebody who's slightly off mentally. We're seeing somebody in court today. I mean, you need someone just slightly off and they're going to go out on a rampage and kill people. And it doesn't take much to rile them up nowadays.
2: So Tom Massey loses his race. He won against Trump over and over again. But not just because, okay, the big, beautiful bill, you might differ when it comes to the Iran war. Okay. You only have 2 or 3 votes. You would seem to be representing Kentucky, which went to Trump by about 30 points, 3 elections in a row. So you decide to ignore that. Then you go and go condemn Israel as if they're the basis of all problems. And then you go on and combine with Ro Khanna and go into the Epstein files. So Trump's had it with them. He primaried him and he lost. Thomas Massey blames AIPAC, who put $15 million in the race to defeat him. Cut 21. Listen to this.
6: I would have come out sooner, but I had to call my opponent and concede. And it took a while to find Ed Gowrine in Tel Aviv.
2: What does he mean by that?
3: I was so angry when I saw it's anti-Semitic. All it is Jew hate. That's all it is. I mean, let's be honest. I want to thank the good people of Israel for coming out to Kentucky and voting last night and getting Gowrine nominated. Yeah. So congratulations to them. You know, Thomas Massey has been talking this way since the beginning. Him and Marjorie Taylor Greene has come out now as if she's still relevant, and they're all talking this way. And you know what's sick about it is, though, the coalition that's being put together, not just by the left. The left is now working with radical Islamists, Hassan Piker, as you just mentioned. But on the right, you started to mention the people that he was working with. So you had Cenk Uygur, who was supporting Massey. You had the New York Times wrote a positive op-ed about Massey.
2: Because he's with Ro Khanna and Epstein.
3: With Ro Khanna, right, exactly. So you have this horseshoe situation, right? You've all heard, everyone's about the horseshoe theory. When you go too far left, too far right, you go into like insanity. And that's what's going on. It's a terrible thing to see. There are rational people right now on both sides of the aisle who are just rolling their eyes in the air saying, enough of this. We want our cost of living to go down, our wages to go up, and, you know, everyday things, the things people worry about, not this garbage.
2: Right. So what is your sense of where how this mayor's done on anti-Semitism since he took over?
3: This mayor is he's even worse than I thought. You asked me right before the election I was here, if you think things are going to get better, and I said no. And the main reason I said no was Mamdani. And what he has done now with this Parkey synagogue, he goes out there and they're under attack and there are barriers being knocked down in front of their synagogue and people are trying to get in. And there was a woman, I don't know if you saw the video, of a Jewish woman who was actually rammed by some of these protesters and knocked down, helpless woman. And then you have Mamdani goes out and says, well, they're having an event that violates international law. The congregants. Right. So he's condemning the victims in this case, which is beyond disgusting. Right. First of all, he doesn't understand international law or American law. International law does not apply to U.S. citizens. You know what does? The Constitution and American laws, not international law.
2: So evidently they were talking about real estate deal in the West Bank, right?
3: Yeah. Yeah, but you're allowed to talk about whatever you want. It's the United States of America.
2: Right.
3: You can talk about whatever the hell you want in this country. That's why we're the United States.
2: Do you think this is organized?
3: Which side?
2: The protests.
3: Of course, yeah.
2: Who's funding it?
3: Well, it's all Marxist groups. It's the Answer Coalition. It's the Progressive PSL. What's the guy's name in China? I forgot the guy's name. But obviously, Soros, we know, is behind a lot of this. All you need to do is look at the signs. Look at the signs they're holding up, the protesters. Every time you have one of these protests, the bottom of the sign has a link to a website. It's always a communist website. Right. Always.
2: It's just crazy. I'll give you an example. The big difference is we see these protests, not protests, but you see the AI. I'm watching these commencement speakers, and they're teaching, and they talk about AI in the future, and you hear the reaction from the students, the graduates, and they're upset. Some of them say, you know, they booed because they're worried about AI taking their jobs in the future. They find it scary, whatever. That's called a real protest. You know, yeah. Let's say they were out there and they were protesting. I'm worried about not having a job because of AI. We got to get this under control. I understand it.
3: Yeah.
2: I'm not saying I agree with it or don't. It doesn't matter. It's a legitimate reason. But if now anti-AI forces or green technology doesn't want it, green lobbyist groups decide to hire people in order to stop the building of data centers because they feel it's bad for the environment, and then people do it for the money, that's when I have no patience for it. If you have a legitimate grievance, form a group, get an action plan, react like you just reacted. If you want to organize off that and push back against AI, that's pretty much what we're about.
3: Right.
2: But when outside groups are pushing an outside agenda in America that's, to me, anti-Americanism, I mean, what's the foundation of Palestinian support in America? Where do you get that?
3: Right. Well, my friend Mark Goldfeder, who I think you've had on your show, yeah. And Mark Levin just had him on last week. You should keep having him on. He's amazing. He brought a lawsuit against some of the schools for working with Hamas. Hamas was bragging about having operatives here in the United States on campuses.
2: To the hostages.
3: To the hostages. Right. Right. To these poor victims who are being murdered and raped and all these horrible things. And he's got an active lawsuit about that. It is unbelievable.
2: What about Nicholas Kristof, the editorial writer for the New York Times? Tell everyone what he wrote and what the problem is and the backlash he's receiving.
3: That Israeli dogs were raping Palestinians. And what's most outrageous about that to me is not that you have this anti-Semitic low life. I wish I could use stronger language on here. But the fact that the New York Times not only ran this, but now has doubled and tripled down on this story. They're saying it's fact-checked. It's true. We have our sources. Kingsbury is the name of the... people should know her name.
2: Mm-hmm.
3: Was it Christine Kingsbury? I may be getting it a little wrong, but something like that. She is the op-ed editor of the New York Times. She should be fired today, yesterday. She should have been fired for running this op-ed and then standing by the op-ed. Again, people didn't hear me wrong. Israeli dogs were trained to rape Palestinians.
2: Let alone genocide and everything.
3: Right.
2: He says the worst thing. Yeah. And Nicholas Kristof's been around forever.
3: Yeah. Yeah. I mean, but the crazy gets crazier somehow.
2: Right. It's crazy.
3: It's amazing.
2: Jeff Lax, thanks so much for coming by. And how'd your semester go so far? Do you see a lot of backlash from the students? Or
3: yeah, you know, I tell everybody half the people like me for what I'm doing and half of them hate me. It's just how it is.
2: Right. But they all know you're taking action, so we appreciate that.
3: Thank
2: Jeff Lax, professor over at City College, thanks so much for joining us. When we come back, we'll wrap things up. You listen to the Brian Kilmeade Show.
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0: 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I've been surfing here since I was a kid. Now, seeing my grandson out on the water, it means everything to me. Watching him and taking in the blue waves, the sea breeze, the blurry horizon.
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0: show that's getting you talking. You're with Brian Kilmeade.
1: Let's welcome tonight's guest. As long as he's here, he can't write another book. Co-host of Fox of Friends and host of One Nation, Brian Kilmeade. Brian, are you aware of Byron Allen? Are you a fan?
2: Yeah.
1: He's been around almost as long as you have. He's obviously way more accomplished, wealthier, and more successful than you.
2: Right.
1: But you must have crossed paths.
2: I've never met him, but, I mean, he's one of the richest guys in the country. He's bought a whole bunch of stations.
1: He bought the Weather Channel. So he must know where the wind blows.
2: Absolutely. Well, these high school kids in great numbers put you in great jeopardy. I would say a few things.
1: Did about they bully you, Brian?
2: Well, no. I live in New York. Okay. This is not one of those things. We talk about that in the break.
1: Heckled by children on the way to work?
2: Listen, do you want me to seriously answer you? I don't like it, and I'm often on the bus, and I can't get off. And yeah, I yell at them. They're on the corner. They're the walkers.
3: I'm black, so I don't have to follow the same rules as Jim.
1: Yeah.
2: But also social media, you become a star.
1: Oh, shut up.
2: What do you mean?
1: I don't know why I said that. Because I had to go to a tease. Oh, don't turn on me.
2: Yeah.
1: Don't you dare. I'll crush you like a bug. I'll come over there, and I will crush you like a bug.
4: And that, of course, he was talking to the audience last night. Right before I went to the Knick game, I did Greg's show. We tape it early. But one of the lead stories was what we were just talking about earlier with Mark Malkoff about late-night television. Greg gets a 3-3. Letterman got a 3-1 when he was leaving. Now, Greg can only gets 30% less homes. So every day he starts off down 30%, all right? And then you have Stephen Colbert. They go, he left as number one. Yeah, with a 2-1. We get a 2-1 at 2. I get a 2-1 on Sunday nights, thankfully. Thank you for that. And we get a 2-1 at 3 in the afternoon. Late night television does not, it's never going to be what it was with Carson and Jack Parr and Steve Allen when television was just starting, and Jack Parr, who followed up with that, who that format actually might work. But Johnny Carson, where it's mostly entertainment, sometimes it was insightful interviews, politically relevant candidates on both sides would go on. But what it's become right now is just a version of MSNBC. It just is. It's not entertaining. Jimmy Fallon is entertaining, does some musical stuff, and he gets 1-7. So there's something really wrong. The Americans are up. Believe me, don't say it's too late. They're up. I mean, Trace Gallo gets ratings. So they're up. They're choosing not to listen to that. Now, as I see Seth Meyers, Stephen Colbert, Jon Stewart, Jimmy Kimmel, Jimmy Fallon, and then six of them. I think it's six. And you wonder, as they all go to salute Stephen Colbert in his final day, who's going to be the one left standing? I think it will be Jon Stewart. Only because I think he's working part-time. He might decide to go back full-time. I think that format with the Daily Show works for him. Remember, he was on the H.

0: HBO. He had his own show on HBO. It didn't work. So they canceled it. So he's not perfect. You got to have the right venue, and he's got the right vehicle. And the right vehicle for him is The Daily Show. The other shows are just Elizabeth Warren. Johnny Carson would have put Elizabeth Warren. You have Elizabeth Warren on your one of your final shows, a nondescript, unaccomplished senator from Massachusetts who pretended to be someone she's not. That's your final show? And by the way, Mark's prediction that he's going to get the Pope on? If that is true, that's more about Donald Trump and not liking Donald Trump than it is about the Pope. We'll see what happens. Thanks so much for listening, everyone. Don't forget One Nation on Sunday at 10 o'clock. We'll be back on the Thursday show as we get closer and closer to Memorial Day. We'll keep you updated on everything that's going on. And go to BrianKilmeade.com for tickets, especially May 30th in Reno, Nevada. 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
7: I'm Michael Toscano. Republican Congressman Brian Fitzpatrick of Pennsylvania says he's going to do what he can to stop the Trump administration from going ahead with a $1.8 billion fund. It's designed to pay people a panel will decide were, quote, victims of Justice Department weaponization. CBS's Jake Rosen reports he'll join Capitol Hill police officers who were attacked by the mob during the January 6th insurrection in opposing the plan.
8: The officers and their attorneys write in their complaint that, quote, the fund is stunningly, blindly illegal, and the defendants must be prohibited from transferring money to this corrupt and illegal monstrosity. The settlement stemmed from a $10 billion lawsuit filed earlier this year in federal court by Mr. Trump, who accused the IRS and government of unlawfully allowing the government contractor to leak his tax returns in 2020 and those of his sons and company.
7: The U.S. military today boarded an Iranian-flagged oil tanker in the Gulf of Oman, suspected of trying to violate the American blockade. This as President Trump said he'll renew military strikes against Iran if there's no peace plan soon.
9: We're dealing with people that are, I think, far more reasonable than the people that are really no longer with us. We're dealing with some people with talent, with good brain power, and we're pretty impressed by it. So hopefully those people will make a deal that's going to be great for everybody.
7: Federal prosecutors indicted former Cuban leader Raul Castro and five others over Cuba shooting down two planes 30 years ago, killing exiles trying to help people escape the island. Chief Foreign Affairs Correspondent Margaret Brennan talked with Acting Attorney General Todd Blanche about that.
10: Blanche could not explain what new evidence the Justice Department had to charge a 30-year-old crime.
9: We'll see what happens, but we're freeing up Cuba.
10: It comes as President Trump threatens, quote, a friendly takeover. He's demanded Cuba expel U.S. adversaries. Russia's largest overseas listening post is there. China has one as well.
7: Former Massachusetts Congressman Barney Frank has died, as correspondent Steve Kathan reports.
11: Barney Frank was a colorful and sometimes contentious politician.
12: Ma'am, trying to have a conversation with you would be like trying to argue with a dining room table. I have no interest in doing it.
11: Squaring off with a constituent in 2009, the Massachusetts Democrat served 16 terms in the House. Frank was one of the most prominent openly gay politicians in U.S. history. His most enduring legacy was the Dodd-Frank Act, the 2010 financial reform law that tightened oversight of banks and created the Consumer Financial Protection Bureau.
7: Barney Frank was 86. Harvard University's faculty voted to limit the number of A's given to undergraduates to curb grade inflation. This is CBS News.
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17: I'm Gail Hurd. A man was charged on Wednesday in an investigation into an apparent animal attack that killed a woman in Apex. An 84-year-old woman was found dead Tuesday morning on Alston Road with three dogs nearby. Chatham County Sheriff's identified the woman as Betty Alston and the dog's owner as 32-year-old Dennis O'Keefe Faulkner. Faulkner was charged with three counts of misdemeanor allowing animals to roam at large and three counts of misdemeanor dog, cat, ferret vaccination violations, where charges are possible. And a man is in custody after two men were stabbed on Wednesday afternoon near the Urban Ministries of Durham. Police in Durham say that officers were called to a stabbing around 2 p.m. in the 400 block of Liberty Street. Officers said they found two men with stab wounds and one man was taken to a nearby hospital with what police said were life-threatening injuries and the other man was treated at the scene. Police said they have a suspect in custody and the investigation remains ongoing. The WPTF forecast, the overnight low 67, the high Thursday 92 with showers. 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
0: 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We have Alexi Lalas here as we count down the days to the World Cup finally get started here in 2026. Brett Baer on his new book, as well as the breaking news and the chances of us going back to war in Iran. Congressman Wesley Hunt on the battle for that open Senate seat, or the soon-to-be open Senate seat over in Texas, and Senator James Lankford. We'll discuss it all on The Brian Kilmeade Show, Thursday edition.
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1: Oh, girl, the polls said he was down, but the results say he's way up. Donald Trump cruising to a 37-0 record in last night's primaries, despite a lot of gloom and dual polling that was coming your way courtesy of CNN.
2: People aren't buying it, CNN, you dumb bastard.
1: Big Wednesday for the Trump man that will serve as a farewell to Thomas Massie, who, according to Polymarket, now the favorite alongside Marjorie Taylor Greene to win the next season of Dancing with the Stars. We'll get into that with the K-Train. Kennedy, multimedia two-sport superstar, started out at MTV, made her way over here to Fox, and the Ruthless podcast. Do you guys know Ruthless? They're always on the Will Cain show. Fox kind of hypes up their podcast that we own and operate here. They happen inside the D.C. swamp. They are joining us today to celebrate the one-year anniversary of their broadcast, which I guess is a big damn deal. I mean, if you knew how untalented these guys, I kid. Stop it. Come on, Jimmy. What's going on here? Anyway, 888-788-9910. If you want to be a part of today's show, the show is the same rule every day. We don't care if you're a Republican. We don't care if you're a Democrat. Just don't be a happy Wednesday. I'm in a great mood. President spoke this morning to the Coast Guard graduates. We'll get you some of that a little bit later in the show.
3: You're about to hear the greatest speech you've ever heard.
1: But as it pertains to Trump's current State of the Union and his hold on the Republican Party, here is Harry Enten over at CNN summing it up best last night as we get underway, clip one.
4: I wasn't surprised. I wasn't surprised at all, because the bottom line is this. Donald Trump is the general of the Republican Party, and the Republican primary voters are his soldiers. And if you look at Thomas Massie, you can see it very clearly. You look in 2020, 2022, 2024, he was getting 75%, upwards of 81% of the primary vote in 2020. And today, he gets less than 50% of the vote. That's the story.
1: So that's the story. Thomas Massie, who talked a lot of smack about Israel and was a little bit of a constant thorn in Trump's side. I'm not going to dwell. We're not going to spend a lot of time on the Massie thing. I'm down the middle on Thomas Massie, to be honest with you. I used to write Kennedy's show on Fox Business, and I met him a bunch. Do you know those people where you can't tell if they're funny and they have like a wry sense of humor, or they're just being a... That was always like my read on Massie. I thought he was wacky and funny. For real, I genuinely did. He's been on this show before. But he also comes off like, you know, with a bit of a Rand Paul side, which would make him a... Okay, that being said, what last night's message really was to the electorate is that Trump's grip on the Republican Party is ironclad. I know you can go back like a month and a half when the Iraqi war was, or the Iranian war anyway, was breaking out. And everybody told you, you know, he'd kind of lost his grip on the base, and people were listening more to the right wing podcasters, you know, guys like Tucker Carlson. I think Tucker's 0-5 with endorsements right now. I think the Trump man comes off a 37-0 night. And the bigger indicator there, and this is why it matters politically, is people showed up for the guy. You know, traditionally, the midterms caused the incumbent party to lose a lot of seats. If you remember back to Barack Obama's two terms in office, Barack Obama holds the all-time record for the most seats lost by a president.
5: I don't see you doing any better in the booty department.
1: Nobody has cost their party more seats down ballot than Barack Obama. Conversely, Donald Trump, in a lot of ways, has become very good at turning out the vote, at least in this primary season, which is an indicator that come the midterms, you might not see the apathy of the incumbent party. And one of the reasons why is the Democrats are basically running on a policy platform that would have you beat up a babysitter. I don't mean fire a babysitter. I don't mean, you know, not hire a babysitter when you were looking for one. Okay, they're running on things that are just so disgusting. You know, if you've been following any of this Graham Plattner stuff or any of this Scott Wiener stuff, you know, any of the whole, you know, the drag shows for the little kids and all of that, it's just so weird, man. And, you know, if you were hiring a babysitter and you came home from dinner and a movie, and they were like, yeah, we just took the kid out to a drag show and then read him a couple of sex books, you'd be like, wait, what? You might actually knock somebody out. So the point is, they are so historically unpopular that in a lot of ways, the polls can't be an accurate measure of where sentiment stands. Because as much as they like to tell you, well, Trump's not that popular in the polls. Look at where he is comparative to this first term. What everybody fails to mention during that analysis is that the Democrats are a lot less popular than him.
6: Bingo.
1: So I thought last night was a good indicator as far as the Republicans are concerned heading towards the midterms, because the Democrats are still running on just really lazy, you know, victimhood minded class warfare, you know, tax the rich. The whole AOC thing. You can't legitimately be a billionaire.
7: AOC is a dope.
1: I mean, it's really tough stuff to watch. And I was really thinking about this today. I had to do America's Newsroom this morning, and I was going through so many clips about voter outreach from the Democrat Party. You know, they have this whole anti-gerrymandering, Jim Crow's back, black people aren't allowed to vote anymore, and it's all pretend stuff. There's not a single disenfranchised black voter in this country. There's not a white voter that possesses a series of rights black voters don't have. For all they talk to you about redistricting, the Democrats preside over the most gerrymandered states in America. Talking about Massachusetts and Illinois specifically, are seats where Republicans make up 40% of the electorate and get less than 1% of the vote.
8: That's not right.
1: Okay, but when the Democrats get redistricted, they pretend that black people can't vote anymore. Oh, you don't understand what happened.
7: Democrats just call everyone racist so they go along with their stupid ideas.
1: And this was very viable for a while. Social pressure campaigns. That's what identity politics was born out of. Vote for this guy because the other guys are racist. And in the infancy of social media, you're like, ooh, I don't want a bunch of people calling me a racist in my thread. My boss follows me on this app. That wouldn't be good. So I guess I should just vote for the other guy who's basically offering me nothing other than character assassinations against his opponent. That's very much what happens. So you understand, for a while this was viable because of one, social pressure and the advent of social media, but two, and I really did think of how this became a viable strategy, meaning socialism, meaning eat the rich. Okay, and it really in my head stems back to participation trophies, straight up participation trophies. I know this sounds like a little bit out of left field for political discourse, you know.
7: What the hell did you just say?
1: But I think the minute we calibrated a generation of youth sports to believe that losers should be treated the same as winners, we created this expectation of entitlement, regardless of your competitive drive to earn an accolade, to achieve, you know, maybe hit a higher level, maybe do something that involved self-reliance, inconvenience, sweat equity, maybe some sort of innovation and high level of self-application to break through and change your life. You know, for real. Once you create a generation of kids where every single one of them gets a trophy, even if they lost 9-0, you create an expectation of entitlement that if they're not getting what they want immediately handed to them, then you must be the bad guy. And I think that's what's happening in the modern moment of politics, is the Democrats are handing the trophy to every kid who lost 9-0 and telling him he deserves to be up on that medal podium next to the girl who happens to have a dong for some reason. You know, everybody can just have what they want now. If you identify as it and society doesn't want to give it to you, they're a bunch of bigoted transgenocidal monsters. We had another tranny shoot up a mosque in California. Did you see that? The one kid was trans. They were hanging out on TikTok, yelling about killing Republicans, killing the Jews, that whole thing. Losers. Okay, but that's who the Democrats are catering to. When you get on TV with a straight face and say, like, oh, black people don't have any rights, you got to vote for the Democrat Party. You know who's denying black people their rights? Are you ready for it? The Democrat Party. Okay, who opposes school choice? 70% of black kids in this country are trapped in failing inner city schools. Who opposes giving their parents the right to take their educational dollars elsewhere? Democrats. Amen. Who wanted to defund the police? Who's telling you black people can't get voter ID? And we can't have the SAVE Act, even though 80% of black Americans support it. Oh, yeah, the Democrats. And why are they doing that? Because they're catering not to black people. They're insulting black people with this rhetoric. If 80% of black voters want voter ID, they don't believe the Republicans are the party of Jim Crow. But do you know who turns out for a message like that? A lot of loser white people who want to be told that they're civil rights heroes. People who get to cosplay and do nothing. They're not activists because they're not fighting for any rights that people don't already have. They are, by definition, slacktivists. You're going out there with no skin in the game, nothing to lose, and nothing to gain other than disrupting somebody's evening commute because you're blocking a bridge or throwing a can of soup at a painting like those climate yahoos do. But the point is, in this everybody gets a trophy mindset that this younger generation of Democratic voters possess, they somehow feel aggrieved, despite the fact that they were born into the most tolerant and inclusive society the world has ever known. A society with more upward mobility than any place else in the world. The reason tens of millions of migrants come here legally every year is because they want to invest in the very thing that the Democrats are telling you is systemically racist and stacking the deck against them. And I really think that's how we got to where we are. Trump has an ironclad grip on the Republican Party. But if you notice, two other voting blocs have increased their support since the election. One is senior citizens, because Donald Trump cut taxes on Social Security and delivered the lowest recorded prescription drug price reduction in the history of the index. So senior citizens, people on fixed income paying for prescription drugs, got a big boost from the Trump administration. Ergo, their loyalty, his poll numbers with them have gone up. But you know where else he's increased his support since the 2024 election? With black voters. Okay, that's a real...
6: If you have a problem figuring out whether you're for me or Trump and you ain't black.
1: Apparently a lot of people aren't black anymore. They came out with a prescription drug called Black Off. I don't know. Okay, but the point is Joe Biden's getting ready to take away their black cards, and it's because people see through the BS. Okay, and that's really the takeaway. As I was sitting here today, I was in the elevator on the way down to the show, and there's another Hakeem Jeffries clip I'm going to play you. Hakeem Jeffries, a.k.a. Barack Slow Obama.
8: Tell him like it is.
1: He really does. He looks like a Disney Hall of Presidents Obama. You know, when you go to the Hall of Presidents and they're animatronic, they move slow and they're stiff and wooden. That is very much Hakeem Jeffries. And there's nobody falling for the message anymore that you're somehow a victim if you live in the most prosperous country in the world. But I do think that's why they continue to run the same play. I'll give you some clips over the course of this hour of Democrats trotting out a message for the midterms that if you had gone into a coma in 2012 and woken up, you would have no idea what year you were in. You'd have no idea because it's all the same stuff. Republicans are racist. The rich is bad. Vote for us and we'll give you everything for free. That's all they keep doing. We're going to tax the rich. There's never no acknowledgement that when you tax the rich and you continue to spend at the record-setting levels that we have, you wind up in need of more tax revenue again because they never responsibly run their half of the government. Okay, do you know right now as I talk to you, America has never collected a higher dollar amount in taxes than it does right now, yet we're somehow $37 trillion in debt? So the problem in this country is not who's paying taxes. The problem is what the people in charge are doing with their money. But fiscal responsibility comes with personal accountability. And the Democrats aren't catering to people who are interested in that. They're catering in people who want to get treated like a winner, even if they're a loser. And that's where identity politics continues to have a place in the Democrat Party.
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0: 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Tired of congestion? Not that kind of congestion. We're talking about this kind. Avoid the congestion and stay informed with traffic on the 8s to keep you moving, whether you're driving to the office.
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1: Across America with Jimmy Failla, three-hour audio masterpiece sponsored by the fine folks at Prevagen. One thing I did not see myself doing when I went to community college and majored in Nintendo was teaching history on 200 radio stations. But in the very next segment of this show, I'm going to give you a history lesson about racism, the Confederacy, Jim Crow laws, and just what political parties stood where on which issues. Why is this necessary? Because there's this disingenuous, just really shameless, garbage bottom-feeding, race-baiting tour going on in the Democrat Party right now, where they're trying to make the 2026 midterms about Jim Crow. That's the whole, every, you gotta vote for us or you are racist.
4: Race is not where the line is drawn. It's God's side and the other side.
1: There's no deliverable. Like, everybody keeps getting out there and going, these MAGA extremists, this radical Republican lunacy. The radical lunacy has lowered prescription drug prices, eliminated taxes on tips, eliminated taxes on Social Security, stopped the flow of deadly fentanyl coming into our country, and recovered 300,000 of the children that went missing under Joe Biden during his open border. So you understand, this is the radicalism you've got to deal with. They want legalized citizens voting in our elections. I mean, come on, man. What kind of Hitler stuff is that? See, Trump is running an America First agenda, as you know. He's pretty upfront about it. And with the Democrats, and this is the reason they don't go on conservative shows, this is the reason you don't get a lot of crosstalk, is because there's no factual support for anything they say. Like, if someone says to you, oh, America First, that's racist. What do you mean? We're the most racially diverse country in the world. So if putting our country first, the legal citizens of our country, which again, the legal citizens of our country are the most racially diverse and inclusive society there is. We have a better social record on every issue than any other country in the world. Gay marriage? Okay, go over to the Middle East. Tell them where that you stand on gay marriage and enjoy getting lit on fire if you support gay marriage. Okay, or go over to, you know, maybe Uganda, where Zoran Mamdani's from. The guy who tells you he's the champion of the gay community owns a compound in a country that burns gay people alive. Okay, understand what you have here in America, again, they call it a land of opportunity because to people who don't grow up here, they realize how fortunate you are to do exactly that. But when the Democrats run on demonizing America, we've got to stop MAGA. It's the last dying breath of the Confederacy. It's so lazy, not to mention historically inaccurate, but I'm not going to prove it with my words. I'm going to prove it with everybody else's. Class is in session. As a guy who spent most of his high school years going to summer school, I am going to teach a course, and you're all going to graduate with honors when we come back.

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1: I'm Gail Hurd. With the help of two former Democrats, the State House approved three constitutional amendments for this November's ballot, two of which will give voters the opportunity to limit tax increases. Supported by all House Republicans and unaffiliated Representatives Carla Cunningham and Nassif Majid, the constitutional amendment in House Bill 1089 directs the General Assembly to establish levy limits that prevent local governments from raising property taxes beyond a set threshold, such as inflation and population growth. The state Senate still has to vote on two of the measures. A busy Memorial Day and summer travel season is expected to break records despite high prices. According to AAA, more than 1.3 million North Carolinians will travel at least 50 miles from home for Memorial Day weekend, setting a new record for the holiday. AAA Carolina spokesperson Tiffany Wright tells WPTF.
2: I would just say practice tolerance. There's going to be more people on the road. There's going to be more younger novice drivers, teens on the road. Just be a good vigilant driver.
1: Gail Hurd, WPTF News.
3: CBS News Brief. The Justice Department is creating a panel to independently give out $1.8 billion to people who claim they were victims of legal weaponization.
4: High-profile former Trump administration and campaign officials who sued the DOJ before reaching their own settlement agreements may also be eligible to receive payments from the fund.
3: CBS's Jake Rosen. President Trump says he'll hold off on bombing Iran because a peace deal is near.
5: If I can save war by waiting a couple of days, or I can save people being killed by waiting a couple of days, I think it's a great thing to do.
3: CBS's Margaret Brennan looks at the U.S. indictment of former Cuban President Raul Castro for the shooting down of two planes three decades ago.
6: Castro faces four counts of murder and conspiracy to kill four U.S. nationals. Past presidents acted against Cuba but did not prosecute the Castros. In Havana, President Obama even tried to persuade then-President Raul Castro to open up the communist country.
3: CBS News.
7: Clear skies tonight with a low of 68 and rain enters the forecast for Thursday with showers likely, possibly a thunderstorm. Partly sunny with a high of 92. More rain on Thursday night with a chance of showers overnight and a low of 62.
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14: Have you ever heard this? 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
17: But we've just learned that Senator Berger has conceded to Rockingham County Sheriff Sam Page. 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

0: Fox Across America with Jimmy Failla. I am going to play you one clip really quickly of Alexandria Ocasio-Cortez.
1: No, God! No, God, please, no! No! No!
0: It's got to happen, because it's going to set up an adult conversation about the history of racism and discrimination and Jim Crow and institutionalized slavery. Things our country has done more to overcome than any other country in the world. Okay, as you sit here right now, you do so in an America that's elected a black president not once, but twice. And to be honest, the guy didn't even know what he was doing if we were going to tell the truth.
2: Don't be thick, all right?
0: Okay, but the point is, Obama, whose signature domestic policy achievement caused your health care to go up by 300%, is regarded, obviously, by the media as an elite president. But if you're paying for health care, or you were hoping not to get blown up by Iran because he gave the biggest state sponsor of terrorism in the world $50 billion. I mean, that's a real number. $50 billion.
2: We're paying in cash.
0: Cash that was on unmarked pallets on an unmarked plane. Now, they told us that was sanctions relief, as was the other $2 billion. You know, it's bananas. But the point is, there's nothing you can point to in the Obama presidency that served as progress for the American people. Because in theory, the Obama presidency represented the moment the entire country had moved beyond race.
3: Not even close!
0: Now, the truth is, we had. I mean, his election was proof that we were now officially living in a country where all men are created equal and anyone could grow up to be anything. A nation founded at a time of institutionalized slavery. Again, you can't understate that because one slave is too many. So we fought a civil war at a time when 1% of Americans owned slaves, 100% of America duked it out. And when that was over, okay, we actually fought through a second era of really disgusting division known as the Jim Crow era. And of course, the Civil Rights Movement gave way to the Civil Rights Act, which gave way to a society that was a little more integrated, despite the fact that guys like Joe Biden famously went on record as opposing integrated schooling. That's something Kamala Harris called him out for at the first presidential debate in 2020. She told the story to close her presentation about how there was a little girl in 1974 that just wanted to get on a school bus and go to school. But Joe Biden was out there saying, I don't want my kids growing up in a racial jungle. Well, guess what, Joe Biden? That little girl was me. And then she threw in her Kamala laugh. But the point is, we did fully integrate society. And one of the reasons Obama was able to become our president is the vast majority of Americans had moved beyond race. I'm not saying racists don't exist. I'm not stupid. They exist in the Asian community, the Latino community, the black community, the white community, the Muslim community. They're all different dialects of people that discriminate against each other or think they're better or worse or anything in between. I am not absolving humanity of discrimination. But what I am telling you is for Barack Obama to win the popular vote, not once, not but twice by overwhelming majorities, America was trying to declare to the world that we were done playing the race card. Okay, if you remember, I was a cab driver on January 20th, 2009. I had a son named Lincoln who was about not even 2 full months old when Obama got sworn in as president. And I pulled over in front of Madison Square Garden, threw on my off-duty light, because I was like, I need to hear this speech. I didn't vote for the guy, but I still need to hear the speech because we really have fulfilled our potential as a country. And now I'm now going to be living in an entirely new world.
4: Are you stupid or something?
0: Yeah, it turns out I was stupid because I had no idea just how much disingenuous race baiting would accompany the election of Barack Obama. And why did they do it? Because in the advent of social media with our first black president, the Democrats decided that instead of using his race as an achievement that our entire country and our entire nation's history could share, they decided to use his racial identity as a cudgel. Whenever they came up with a stupid idea that would radically expand the size of the government, if the Republicans said they weren't on board, the Democrats would go, gee, I wonder what it is about this president that's so different that they don't want to work? What could it be? Thumb on the chin. Scratch the thin. I'm looking at the photos of the other presidents. I can't quite put my finger on what it is about this guy that makes Republicans not want to triple the cost of your health care. What's so different? You know, time was, if a country chanted death to America and a president wanted to give him $50 billion, nobody gave the guy a hard time. That's what they did, man.
3: Democrats just call everyone racist so they go along with their stupid ideas.
0: The election of a black president disingenuously put us in the worst era of, you know, racial engagement of my lifetime. Like in the 90s, if someone played the race card, they got accused of playing the race card and shamed for it. Like if someone did a bad job and then they were like, oh, they're firing me because I'm black, everybody would be like, ooh, that's gross. Or if a white guy said something, got a DUI, oh, they're prosecuting me because you don't like white people, and we'd be like, dude, you got a DUI. Okay, but the point is, we used to shame people who tried to racially divide us. And we did that in the 90s, we did it in the 80s, we did it in the tail end of the 70s. Why? Because we had fully integrated society. And racism is a byproduct of ignorance. It was only able to endure because when we were a segregated society, generations of people could grow up hating and fearing things they didn't understand. But once we integrated our society, the vast, vast, vast, vast majority of Americans moved on from racial animus and active discrimination because they realized we were just all the same. Oh, I get it. You're trying to make money like I am and hook up with a girl at the bar? Great. Good luck. Let me know if you need a wingman. And that's all this was. But the Democrats at this desperate hour are so over-reliant on the black vote, a vote they continue to lose their handle on because they are yet to deliver for the black community. Okay, how many times have I played you this Charles Barkley clip really quickly about Joe Biden losing votes and the Democrats losing votes?
5: The reason I think remember the Democratic this. Party, Mr. Biden, President Biden is losing black votes is they only care about black people every 4 years. Mm-hmm. They come into our neighborhoods and say, we're going to make stuff better. We're going to do this, do this, do this. And then finally, us black people are like, yo, man, other than my ability to dunk a basketball, all my neighborhoods are still the same. Our schools are still the same. And that's why I think black people are leaving disappointed in the Democratic Party, because I ain't going to lie. I voted Democratic every time just because I thought it was going to help black people and poor people. Because black people and poor white people, they're in the same boat.
0: So that's Charles Barkley saying the Democrats only care about black people every 4 years.
6: I'm Hillary Clinton, and I approve this message.
0: But that's, I mean, what he is saying. He's saying, black community, we've been voting Democrat for the last 50 years. We have nothing to show for it. Our neighborhoods are still the same. Our schools are still the same.
7: I agree with that.
0: Okay, it's true. What have they improved? They wanted to defund the police. They opposed school choice. But the hour is getting desperate because black people are now voting for Donald Trump at record levels. So rather than going, maybe we should try to improve the quality of schools. Maybe we should stop opposing Trump's efforts to lower crime at the national level. Maybe we should make the streets safer and the schools better. Now the Democrats are just doing the Republicans of the Confederacy. Here's Alexandria Ocasio-Cortez, AOC. Weapons grade stupid, clip 20.
8: MAGA is the last dying breath of the Confederacy. And it could not be more true. But in response to a Confederacy, we have this moment here of liberation, abolition, and revival of the values that make this country actually great, actually aspirational, and actually audacious as an example for the world.
9: That was embarrassing.
0: I mean, really, though, we're living in the golden age of overconfident, stupid people. We really are. Democrats want you to believe MAGA is the last dying breath of the Confederacy. And how is MAGA doing that? By giving black Americans $75 billion in opportunity zones? Is that very Confederate of them? Giving historically black colleges and universities their highest recurring federal funding endowment ever? Is that very Confederate of them? You know, Donald Trump signed into law the First Step Prison Reform Act that by now, this happened in his first term, there are above 500,000 non-violent black drug offenders who were thrown in jail for life over the under the overzealous crime laws of the 1994 Joe Biden crime bill. MAGA got those black folks out of jail. MAGA gave those black folks opportunity zones. MAGA gave historically black colleges and universities their highest recurring funding endowment ever. And MAGA is the one that says we need voter ID laws because MAGA thinks black people are just as capable as everyone else at getting a voter ID. You know who continues to tell you black people can't do it and they need to be trapped in public schools? How amazing is that? The Democrats want you to believe black people aren't smart enough to get voter ID, yet they want black people to remain in the same public schools that are failing them.
7: This is total crap.
0: But since you brought up the Confederacy and the history and everything else, I promised you a history lesson. The professor today is Ted Cruz, of all people. But he was cross-examining a witness, and everything in this exchange that the witness testifies to under oath is fact. Clip 14.
10: I want to go back to her comments. She began by saying we have a long history of racial discrimination in this country. That's undoubtedly correct. And then she said, quote, we had poll taxes, we had literacy tests, we even had tests of how many jelly beans are in a jar. Mr. Chamberlain, when Senator Hirono says we had poll taxes, I want to ask you who we is, and in particular, what party was it that implemented poll taxes in the South?
11: And I don't want to necessarily speak in every single case, but I'm pretty confident it was mostly the Democrats.
10: And what party was it that put literacy tests in place in the South?
11: Same answer, mostly the Democrats.
10: And what party was it that had tests like how many jelly beans are in a bottle?
11: The Democrats.
10: Tell me, what party were the founders of the Ku Klux Klan from?
11: I'm pretty sure that was the Democrats.
10: Indeed. In fact, Nathan Bedford Forrest, the founder of the Klan, was a delegate to the 1860 Democrat National Convention. What party wrote the Jim Crow laws in the South?
11: The Democrats.
10: And so on this side of the aisle were members of the Republican Party.
0: Okay. So if you listen to any of that, the Democrats founded the Klan. The Democrats ran Jim Crow. The Democrats passed poll taxes. The Democrats passed literacy clauses. The Democrats made you count how many jelly beans were in the bottle, give it a guess, and if you got it right, you could vote. Okay, yet the Democrats with a straight face get on TV and tell you the Republicans are the last dying breath of the Confederacy? I mean,
12: that is so embarrassing.
0: But just so you understand, the man who ended the Confederacy was the first Republican ever nominated for president. I named my kid after him. Here is Ted Cruz, the rest of the exchange, clip 15.
10: Who was the first Republican president?
11: Abraham Lincoln.
10: The Republican Party was literally founded to oppose slavery. We came into existence because slavery was a grotesque evil, and it was President Lincoln, the first Republican president, who signed the Emancipation Proclamation, who won the Civil War, and that resulted in the freeing of the slaves and the passage of the 13th, 14th, and 15th Amendments. By the way, fast forward to the Civil Rights era. Bull Connor, one of the most noxiously racist politicians. What party was he from?
11: He was a Democrat.
10: The Democrats, for the entire history of their party, have been a party based on racial discrimination. They affirmatively embrace it. They support it.
0: And you understand what Ted Cruz is saying parallels so well with this modern moment. The political party that's always treated minorities like a lesser than. They've enslaved them. They've denied them the right to vote. Redlined their neighborhoods, denied them access to school, charged them poll taxes, literacy clauses. They're now actively and confidently saying we can't have voter ID laws because black people can't figure it out. Like, I know they call themselves progressives, but the more you listen to them talk to the black community, the more you realize they're still stuck in the 1850s.
13: What can I tell you, kid? You're right. When you're right, you're right. You're right.
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is Fox Across America with Jimmy Fallon doing the damn thing in New York for a few more nights. And then we are off to Reno, Nevada. Bringing my mom. Dave's coming for the ride, too. We're going to be at the Bartley Ranch, the Hawkins Amphitheater, this Saturday night. If you're a KKFT listener, KSVL listener, if you're listening on KSUE up there in California, get in the damn car and come hang out. I'm going to be telling dirty jokes in a frickin' park for all intents and purposes. It's a great comedy venue, but you feel like a sex offender. You're saying dirty words in a park. It's weird. But the tickets are on sale at foxacrossamerica.com. Psyched to get out there. Last year, I was in Reno on a 24-hour bender. My neighbor, Paul, was turning 50. His wife had thrown him a surprise party. So I was tasked with being to Reno and back in a little bit less than 24 hours. Found a series of nonstop flights. Might have driven as far as Sacramento to get my flight back. But the point is, 24 hours after I left my house, I was in my neighbor Paul's backyard because I'm a solid friend. But, yeah, we had a good time. But this time around, I'm going to Reno for the full, like, wow. Taking my mom. I'm hanging out. We're going to go. If you know Sparks, I've talked about this before. My favorite steakhouse in the world is in Sparks, Nevada. So we're going to be there as well. And we're going to also be, I don't know where, maybe Virginia City on Sunday. Like, the point is, my mom's never been, so we're getting the full, she's getting the full Reno. Like, we might have to actually have to, you know, run by the Bunny Ranch just to meet the girls. My mom would get a kick out of the hookers. I'm not, you know, saying she wants to hang out. I'm saying she'll talk to anybody. The thing about my mom, will talk to, like, literally anybody. So I might even, you know, bring, she's going to be at the show Saturday night. Like, it's going to be complete madness. But that's the point of this show. Like, I go on the road so much. If you want to see me in California, Monterey, we're going to be in Napa, we're going to be in Anaheim. Then in August, we're going to be in San Antonio, we're going to be in Rockford, Illinois, but we're going everywhere. We're going to Fayetteville, Arkansas, we're going to Redding, we're going to Richmond, we're going to Clearwater, we're going to Grand Junction, we're going to Colorado Springs, we're going to Salt Lake City, we're going to Concord, New Hampshire, and we're going to Oklahoma City. Like, this, I'm not even naming them all, but we're going to that many places this fall because I actually, like, meet you people. I do an hour of stand-up. I do a Q&A. We have a meet and greet.

0: And I get back on the air on Monday. And the reason I do as well as I do, like, in the ratings and as a guest, is because I'm talking about what you care about. Why? Because I'm the one guy taking the time to get out there on the road and listen to you.
1: Bingo, man. Bingo.
0: So listen to me. Hit up FoxAcrossAmerica.com. Don't go anywhere. Kennedy, joining us at the top of the next hour. Let's go. All right, barbecue season officially underway now. 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
8: I'm Michael Toscano. Elon Musk announced plans for one of the biggest sales of stock to the public ever for SpaceX, and business and tech correspondent Joe Lynn Kent reports that may push him over the top to become the world's first trillionaire.
9: The filing was so interesting. It stated, we do not want humans to have the same fate as dinosaurs. And certainly Elon Musk trying to make this a reality for him and his company. But he exerts a lot of control over the business and ownership of the business. And that's why he could become the world's first trillionaire in this public offering.
8: Forbes currently puts Musk's net worth at $839 billion. With the summer travel season kicking into gear, attention focuses on gas prices, so here's Gas Buddy's Patrick DeHaan.
10: The national average at about $4.55 a gallon across the U.S. That is up about a penny and a half from last week. But there may be some good news as we get into the holiday weekend. Oil prices are dropping today significantly, and that could lead the national average to see at least a modest decline.
8: A record 45 million Americans are preparing to travel over this Memorial Day holiday, says transportation correspondent Chris Van Cleve.
11: On the eve of the busy Memorial Day travel weekend, two dramatic incidents are creating headaches for people at the airport and on the rails. At New York's LaGuardia Airport, an unusual sight causing lengthy delays.
12: Tower, car 90 at this time, running 422 is closed.
13: Roger, 422 is closed.
11: Closed due to a sinkhole that opened near a runway. Airport authorities discovering it during a daily inspection.
8: The Department of Homeland Security is implementing new entry restrictions for foreign travelers coming into the United States from countries at the center of the latest Ebola outbreak. This as an Air France flight from Paris to Detroit was diverted to Montreal, with passengers reportedly being told it was refused a landing in the U.S. because of a, quote, virus issue. The CDC, meanwhile, says it's working against Ebola in Africa, but CBS News medical correspondent Dr. Celine Gounder notes inconsistencies.
14: The Uganda Ministry of Health tweeted that they are not engaged in setting up these treatment centers. They're not even aware of any being set up by the United States there. So there's clearly some discrepancies in what's happening and what's being said is happening.
8: Single women in Generation Z are outpacing the men of their generation when it comes to becoming homeowners.
1: Single Gen Z women accounted for 35% of all home buyers in their generation, compared to 18% of single Gen Z men. That's according to new data from the National Association of Realtors, based on a survey of home buyers from July of 2024 to July of 2025.
8: Correspondent Jim Crisula reporting. This is CBS News.
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16: I'm Melissa Bale. A man is in custody after two men were stabbed Wednesday afternoon near the Urban Ministries of Durham. One man was taken to a nearby hospital with what police said were life-threatening injuries, and the other man was treated at the scene. The Republican supermajority in the North Carolina Senate passed a proposed constitutional amendment that could cap the income tax rate, despite sharp pushback from Democrats who warned it could limit the state's financial flexibility for years to come. Republican Senator Michael Lee told his colleagues,
17: a commitment to the voters, to the citizens of North Carolina, to reduce the tax burden on them. And this is one way that we can do it, is to put it to them.
16: The Chatham County Sheriff's Office said Wednesday that a man has been charged after a dog attack left a woman dead. 85-year-old Betty Alston was attacked by three dogs in her yard. Investigators said they identified the dog's owner as Dennis O'Keefe Faulkner. The WPTF forecast, mostly clear overnight, low around 68. Melissa Vale, WPTF News.
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1: Oh, buckle up, Buttercup. We got some adulting to do on a big hour of Fox Across America with your radio buddy, Jimmy Failla. The DOJ has apparently indicted Fidel Castro's brother, Raul Castro. So if you know any Democrat congressmen, give them your prayers. This is a difficult day for them. They love a good commie over in the Democrat Party. But I'm not trying to get you worked up about one party. No, ma'am. I'm a good old-fashioned talk show host, and none of it matters.
2: I don't care where you come from. I don't care what color you are. I don't care how smart you are. I don't care how dumb you are.
1: No, ma'am. Okay, on this show, we say it every day. You could be a Republican or a Democrat, a Libertarian or an Independent. You could be a member of the Whig Party. None of it matters. Just don't be a bang. As we get underway in hour number two, got a lot going on, including the Ruthless guys. I don't know if you're familiar with the Ruthless podcast, but they are a bit of a fixture here on the Fox News Channel. They do Will Cain's TV show a lot, and of course, they bounce around the network. All good guys. They're celebrating 1 year in business today. So they're coming on for a little bit of a State of the Union with me later on. I've never actually had them on the show. I've seen them at various Fox events. We've made those plans you make, like, hey, you should do the show, and yeah, you should come do our show. You know, and then you walk away and nothing ever happens.
3: That's just how white folks will do you.
1: Well, today we are bucking that trend, and we will get our two bands together for some crosstalk a little bit later on in the program. Right now, we have to begin with some you and me time because I wanted to address this whole class warfare issue. Here's the biggest challenge we face as a country. I mean it. If you're listening to me for the first time, the one thing I'll always tell you is what I think happens to be the truth. Okay, and I think the truth is, this is goes across political lines, that we are living in the golden age of overconfident, stupid people. We have a lot of stupid people who truly believe to their core that they're right about everything. Like if you tell them men can't have babies, they'll say,
4: he should be behind bars.
1: They'll say you belong in jail. They'll be like, what are you? That is trans genocide. You are erasing these people. You are denying their reality. They're going to harm themselves. And it's like, it's bananas. Like, you're not having a rational conversation, but they will shout you down. You know the old adage, when you have the facts, pound the facts. If you got nothing, pound the table. The Democrats live to pound the table.
5: Put up or shut up.
1: They won't shut up, but they can't put up. I mean, when it comes to economics, a good example of this right now is about the 1%. AOC, Bernie Sanders. Do you remember Bernie Sanders used to tell you we got to stop the millionaires and the billionaires? And of course, everyone listening knows this, especially if you're listening on VMT up in Vermont. Bernie does not complain about the millionaires anymore because Bernie is now one of the millionaires.
5: Correctamundo.
1: So now it's the billionaires and the 1%. Or the evil oligarchy tour, we must fight them by living the same way that they do. Myself and Alexandria Ocasio-Cortez will board a private plane and charge you massive amounts of money to hear us lecture about the evils of capitalism. Be sure to buy your ticket. It's my favorite thing in the world. He's literally charging you to get into a lecture about the evils of doing what he's doing.
6: What a fraud.
1: Oh, it's amazing. I truly admire it. It's like the climate change people. A lot of folks hate them because they've been lying. You know, they're telling you the world's going to end. The science is settled. How dare you question me? Okay, again, overconfident, stupid people, because the science was settled in the 70s when they said we were all going to freeze to death by the end of the decade. But, you know, don't question it. Don't you dare question it. The science is settled. You're going to get us killed. We're all going to freeze. But we didn't. Then came the 80s, and they were like, we're all going to melt. The science is settled. They all believe it. You're like, I don't know. Do you have any data? Shut up. People are going to die if they listen to you. We're all going to melt by the end of the 80s. Remember that? The 90s. Oh, climate's changing. One day it's hot. One day it's cold. That's cold weather. The sea levels are rising. You don't understand. We're all going to drown, the rising sea levels. You can see it right now. I'm building a beach house as we speak. I don't like these sea levels.
7: I got a bad feeling about this.
1: And a lot of people would get behind it because, one, it made them feel virtuous and morally superior. Hey, I'm saving the planet. Shut up, MAGA. Looking for data. How about this data? I don't want to die. So how about we donate to climate change?
6: Pay up, suckers.
1: And that's what they did. And no matter how much the message changed on whether we were going to freeze, we were going to melt, it was just going to get chaotic, there was one constant from the people peddling this.
7: We want more money.
1: We want more money. Everything that involves government regulation, government intervention, government provision of anything in your life means the government has to raise taxes to pay for it.
8: Thanks, big government weenuses.
1: I bring this up because of the whole tax the rich thing. Jeff Bezos did an interview on CNBC, and he told you everything I've been telling you for as long as I've had a radio show. We don't have a tax problem. We have a spending problem. Big government Democrats tell you that, oh, all your problems would be solved if we just got more money from the rich. Except the only issue there is we currently are collecting more money in tax revenue than we ever have in the history of this government. We're getting the more money from the rich. Okay, we're already getting their money. At a rate, we have a progressive tax code in this country. The more money you make, the higher the percentage of income that you pay. Okay, a guy like Jeff Bezos would be paying 50% of his salary in taxes. And the Democrats, well, but his salary's so big, why not make it 60? Why not make it 70? Okay, becomes the argument. I don't know. Why not stop spending? Do you know that the bottom 1% costs this country more than the top 1%? That the top 1% pays 40% of the taxes in this country? Where it's not that we're not getting enough money from them. And understand, even if somebody hoodwinks you with that argument, well, percentage-wise, a waitress and blah, you know, that whole thing. Okay, that billionaire creates jobs. He runs a company. That company pays people like wages and healthcare and stuff. Those people buy houses and strengthen communities and enroll their kids in schools and go out to dinners and buy cars at the local car dealership and plane tickets off the airline and do things that contribute to society. They are able to do so because of the job creators who are the 1% in this country. And if the Democrats really wanted to expedite the process of improving the quality of everything, they would introduce more competition into the marketplace, because competition is what drives innovation. Capitalism has lifted more people out of poverty than any other mechanism in the world. Like, socialism has literally starved hundreds of millions of people to death because they run out of government. Okay, meaning the government doesn't have the money that would otherwise keep giving free stuff to the people who don't want to work. And they run out of wages that they can confiscate from the people who do want to work, so they can redistribute it to the people who don't want to work. Okay, Jeff Bezos spoke to this on CNBC today. It was very fascinating. Here it is, clip 40.
9: I don't pay taxes. That's true. I pay billions of dollars in taxes. And it's a perfect, again, if people want me to pay more billions,
10: right,
9: then let's have that debate. But don't pretend, you know, that's going to solve the problem. You could double the taxes I pay, and it's not going to help that teacher in Queens. I promise you. You can't connect those two things. Not logically.
1: Okay. And he's not done, though. But the point he's trying to make, I'm going to give you a little bit more, is that the guy's paying billions of dollars in taxes. If you say, hey, this guy needs to pay more billions, that was what Bernie Sanders and AOC would tell you, that just ultimately allows them to spend more money and put more people onto the entitlement rolls, which means they're eventually out of money again. If there's no way to curb spending, it doesn't matter how much you collect in taxes. Big government Democrats really do behave the way that one pro athlete does that you read about. Hey, remember this guy? He made $150 million. He was the first round draft pick. You used to see him on Instagram in the Ferraris. Yeah, he's broke. He's living under a bridge. They mismanaged the money. Everybody ran off with it. Crazy. He had all this money. Now he doesn't have any. Okay, we live that way. Except unlike that pro athlete, our government can continue to take money from its citizens. That's the only difference between our government and a former NBA first round pick who's now living under a bridge somewhere. Okay, and Jeff Bezos takes it a step further and articulates the issue with spending. Clip 41.
9: And we could argue about what the fair share is, that's a policy debate. That's okay. But the vilification is the thing that's just the distraction. And by the way, if you really are being honest about it, we don't have a revenue problem in this country. We already have the most progressive tax system in the world. The top 1% of taxpayers pay 40% of all the tax revenue. The bottom half pay only 3%. We have already, and I think it should be zero. I don't think it should be 3%. Right. I think it should be zero. So we'd be making it more progressive that way. We actually have a spending problem.
1: Okay, we actually have a spending problem.
6: He knows what he's talking about.
1: That guy started a service that revolutionized life in a way that's turned him into a person worth hundreds of billions of dollars. Now, the reason he was able to grow a company in the private sector with the level of efficiency that he was is he controlled the spending ratio. What you're taking in to what you're putting out. How can we deliver these packages more efficiently to drive down costs? Okay, how can we combine our warehouses so we can turn around speed on deliveries? How can we do things that outcompete our competitors in a way to give the customer a better return on their dollar? Okay, the government does the opposite of that. The government's not here to trim costs. If you say, well, this cost is creating a redundancy and it's driving up debt, they go, why do you want to cut that cost? Are you a racist? You know, the head of that department's a woman. What do you tell me? You're a misogynist? Why can't she have a job that does nothing? And that's the difference between the government and the private sector. The private sector has to succeed to stay afloat. If you open a restaurant and you don't get the foot traffic you were hoping for, couple of, you know, complaints, fair or unfair, and now you've got a bad reputation in the community, and the next thing you know, you're not turning a profit. Guess what happens? You close the restaurant. But if the government starts a program, they go, hey, we got $1 billion. $1 billion. It's going to end homelessness in the county. And a year comes by and the homelessness doubles. They don't fire the people on that committee. They don't reevaluate their approach. They conduct a study that recommends more spending by the same people.
10: That is financial lunacy.
1: The government rewards failure. That's why Ronald Reagan famously said the 9 most, terrifying words in the English language are, I'm from the government and I'm here to help. Okay. It's because the government rewards inefficiency. If something is going to happen, if you say to the government, hey, we're going to solve a problem, whatever you think the problem is, okay. You think the problem is anything you want to tell me the problem is, but let's make it an imaginary problem just for the sake of entertainment. You know, if you've ever been to Venice Beach and you see the guys in the Daisy Duke shorts rollerblading, it's like you go to Venice Beach, even if you're gay, okay, you go to Venice Beach because you want to see the classic hot chicks in bikinis that are on rollerblades.
11: Hubba, hubba.
1: Okay, that's what you're doing at these iconic boardwalks in California. We'll see the hot chicks in the bikinis wearing the Daisy Dukes. But every once in a while, you get a guy that looks like me in a set of roller skates with Daisy Dukes on it. Okay, but the point is, if you wanted to solve that problem, he said, all right, from now on, no more guys in Daisy Dukes. We're going to create like a separate bike path for the fat guys in the Daisy Dukes so you don't have to ruin everybody else's buzz when they walk the boardwalk, okay? Can you tell I have 3 shows coming up in California and what I'm looking forward to doing when I get there? What a dirtbag I am. But the point is, okay, if you start a government program to get rid of that issue, okay, the first thing they do is they conduct a study and say, what's the best way to approach the issue? That costs money. Then they fund an NGO, a non-government organization, gifted with taxpayer dollars, okay, which costs more money. And then they go out and distribute that revenue to the people on the ground who are going to address the issue. And lo and behold, when the issue gets worse, they say, well, we're going to need more money. We're going to need more personnel. We're going to need to create more jobs. Apparently, this bike path is a little wider than we thought. In the climate survey we conducted out of the gate, because they were mindful that these guys in the Speedos were roller skating on stolen land, we rerouted the route of our new bike path. Ergo, we're going to need more money. Now the problem's bigger and it's more expensive. And the point is, they get more money out of incompetence than they do out of progress. Because if progress is made, the problem ceases to exist. And if the problem ceases to exist, they stop getting paid from the government. So when somebody like Jeff Bezos, that started with nothing and is worth hundreds of billions of dollars, and he's operating in the same system as you and me, we're supposed to be inspired by that. We're supposed to learn from that, not hold it against him and hope the government can come in and save the day, because the government is only going to be rewarded if they don't save the day.
11: Government is not the solution to our problem. Government is the problem.
0: It's the show that 9 out of 10 listeners voted the best host on radio.
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0: 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I've been surfing here since I was a kid. Now, seeing my grandson out on the water, it means everything to me. Watching him and taking in the blue waves, the sea breeze, the blurry horizon.
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0: There it is, Fox Across America with Jimmy Failla. Trying to hold this country together. Talking across the aisle, day in, day out.
1: You got some big testicles to pull this off, bro.
0: Okay, well, one guy who did not pull it off is Thomas Massey. Here is his Israel joke during his concession speech, clip two.
2: I would have come out sooner, but I had to call my opponent and concede, and it took a while to find Ed Gowrine in Tel Aviv.
3: You ought to be ashamed of yourself.
0: It's so crazy. Ed Gowrine, by the way, is a former Navy SEAL who saved this country in the military. But Massey, like some Republicans, are playing into this trope that Jews control the world. They baited us into a war with Iran. And they do the old, no, I've got nothing against Jewish people. I just don't think they should have their own state over there in Israel. It's evil. I'm not anti-Semite. It's just if you give them an own country, they become evil. I'm like, well, it's pretty anti-Semitic, actually. if we're going to be honest.
4: When you're right, you're right. And you're right.
0: Okay. And I expect this out of the Democrat Party. You know, the ones who created a moral equivalency between the 2,000 Jewish people slaughtered on October 7th and the barbarians from Hamas who rolled into town. You know, the ones who started telling you Gaza was an open-air prison and on. You know, those dirtbags, yes. But what's happening to a lot of people on the right, Massey's probably one of them. I don't have the receipts on this. But it's really weird how out of nowhere, at the same time countries like Qatar started pumping tons of money into American media, they might have made roundabout donations to politicians, too. I don't know. But the point is, guys like Massey and Ro Khanna never mentioned the Jewish state of Israel once in the 10 years leading up to this one. And now it's like, hey, did you see the score to the Yankee game? He's like, yeah, what's up with Netanyahu? And you're like, wait, what? What did Netanyahu have to do with it? I don't understand. It's almost like there's some other motivation. Thankfully, people aren't buying it. You know, that dog can keep barking. But as Thomas Massey found out last night, the circus is leaving town, ladies and gentlemen. There it goes.
5: Get him out of here. Get him out.

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1: I'm Melissa Bale. A man has been charged with murder after a deadly assault in Wilson earlier this week, police said. 47-year-old Christopher Don Gray of Wilson is a suspect in the killing of 40-year-old Tina Jessica Knight of Wilson. North Carolina lawmakers advance a bill allowing canned cocktails with an alcohol by volume under 10% to be sold in grocery stores. A committee in Raleigh advanced the proposed bill on Tuesday. Some lawmakers say the current restrictions on liquor sales are unnecessary. Andy Ellen with the North Carolina Retail Merchants Association supports the bill.
2: The opportunity to get more efficient in how we provide product and good commerce across our state is really important.
1: The North Carolina House of Representatives passed a proposed constitutional amendment Wednesday that would cap the income tax rate. SB 1080 lower taxes for all NC, but asked voters whether they want to amend the state constitution to cap the state income tax rate at 3.5%. Alyssa Vail, WPTF News.
3: CBS News Brief. SpaceX's official IPO filing will likely see it listed on the NASDAQ next month, and it may make owner Elon Musk a trillionaire.
4: SpaceX filed documents on Wednesday showing that this could be the biggest IPO ever, meaning the biggest sales of stock to the public ever.
3: CBS's Joling Kent. A survey of some gas prices ahead of the Memorial Day holiday weekend now from Gas Buddies Patrick DeHaan.
5: The lowest prices right now in Gulf states. Kansas at $4.09, Oklahoma at $4.06 along with Texas. Mississippi below the $4 a gallon mark along with Georgia.
3: Air travel has had disruptions heading into the start of the summer travel season, as correspondent Chris Van Cleve tells us.
6: 2 days of storms have already caused more than 12,000 delays and over 1,700 cancellations since Tuesday.
3: An Air France flight to Detroit was forced to divert to Montreal over an alleged virus scare. CBS News Brief. I'm Michael Toscano.
7: Clear skies tonight with a low of 68 and rain enters the forecast for Thursday with showers likely, possibly a thunderstorm. Partly sunny with a high of 92. More rain on Thursday night with a chance of showers overnight and a low of 62.
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11: 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We will speak with one of the performers of Hamilton taking place at the DPAC. We'll have a conversation with a mover and shaker in Hollywood who's written a memoir. 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
12: We've got vibrant partnerships already with community colleges in the region. 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
13: Actually, it has its roots with Stephen Miller, none other. 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
16: Make it in music and ultimately did become the father of rock and roll and one of the most prolific touring artists the world has ever seen. Although some people hold against him the fact that Chuck Berry was into streaming long before Netflix came along.
17: What the hell did you just say?
16: Perhaps a different type of streaming.
18: I love it when you talk dirty.
16: Bit of an arrest record there. But the point is, long before we even had a Civil Rights Act, a guy like Chuck Berry was an international touring sensation because he was so profoundly talented as a singer and songwriter and guitar playing performer that there was an international global demand for what he did. That was possible because he grew up in a system of capitalism where, despite the fact that we were still racially segregated, if there was a market demand for a product, you, my friend, were doing all right as the creator.
19: Well, we're moving on.
16: I mean, it should be required viewing that everybody in this audience, especially the ones that are gullible to what the race pimps are telling you, go watch the movie Hitsville. Hitsville, which of course chronicles the growth of Motown from its founding in 1958, again predates the civil rights movement. But even then, there was so much upward mobility in our society that somebody like Berry Gordy could take out a $1,000 loan from his family and create the most dominant music catalog the world has ever seen. I mean, when you think of the artists that are the end result of Motown, which again was predicated on out hustling, out creating, out innovating, out dancing, out dressing, out writing, out singing the competition. They created an undeniable product and the market forces supported it on such a vast level that Berry Gordy had himself a billion-dollar empire. Back in 1958, they were making this kind of money. Yet we're sitting here in 2026, and the Democrats are telling you we're systemically racist and black people can't get ahead.
17: Democrats are so full of crap.
16: Oh, it's garbage. And they want you to believe black people can't get ahead, not because it's true, but because the suicidal empathy of woke white people will then buy this whole line that the problem is rich people. Well, we can't get ahead because we've got all these rich people holding us back. That's the part. These people get all the money to keep it for themselves. And they talk about it as if those people don't make this money by enhancing society in so many different ways. And this defeatist mindset of victimhood over victorhood, why do the Democrats cater to that? This really goes back to the era of participation trophies. If you convince the losers they deserve to win too without competing, fighting any harder, or holding themselves to a higher standard, it doesn't take long to go from I want a soccer trophy to I want a townhouse paid for by the government. I want free health care. I want free child care. What's up with the price of groceries? I don't want to work harder. How about you just lower them using government tax dollars? The problem is everything the government provides you with is not free. It's costing you or somebody else more money in tax dollars. But I bring this up because Jeff Bezos is responding to a lot of this class warfare. He did a lengthy CNBC interview today. And he spoke to this reality of how you actually become a billionaire in this country. Not what AOC said, which is there's no legal way to become a billionaire. If that's true, Oprah Winfrey belongs in jail. So does Michael Jordan. So does LeBron James. So does Tyler Perry. Do you know how many black billionaires there are? Okay, like a massive amount, like thousands, hundreds, tens of thousands. I mean, it's crazy. Okay, but AOC wants you to believe it's a bunch of old white men who are basically modern-day plantation owners keeping the rest of us down. But here's Jeff Bezos explaining this to AOC, clip 43.
20: Let me ask you about the anger, because there seems to be anger, at least from certain political sides of this, and AOC
18: recently said in a podcast, I'm just so curious how you think about this. He says, there's a certain level of wealth and accumulation that is unearned, she says. You can't earn $1 billion. You just can't earn that, she says. You can get market power. You can break rules. You can abuse labor laws. You can pay people less than what they're worth. But you can't earn that.
19: Yeah.
18: You, by the way, you've earned an extraordinary amount of money. You employ largest employer, if not one of them, in the whole country. When you read that, what do you think?
19: Well, it's not cracked on its face. Let me give you a simple example. Let's say you start a burger joint and you have 10 employees and you make a little bit of money,
18: right?
19: So you have this one outlet. And by the way, these are the most delicious burgers in the world. People love your burgers, Andrew. And so then you open a second outlet,
18: right?
19: And now you're making a little bit more money, and you have 20 employees, and you open a third outlet. By the time you've opened 1,000 outlets, you are a billionaire.
18: Right.
19: And by the way, this is a real life story. It happens all the time. It's In-N-Out Burger. It's, you know, Raising Cane's chicken. At what point did that money all of a sudden become unethical? Or it didn't. There was one outlet, and then there were two, and then there were three. What you're doing, the way you make $1 billion or $100 million or $10 million or anything, is you create a service that people love. And if millions of people choose your service, you're going to end up with $1 billion.
18: Right.
16: So there you go. And I'll jump in right there. That's Jeff Bezos. You create a product that millions of people love. And if millions of people love your product, you end up with $1 billion.
20: That's true. That is true.
16: And you take somebody like Motown. So Berry Gordy, right? 1958. Schools aren't integrated. Okay. People aren't even eating at the same lunch counters in parts of the South that the Democrats control. Bull Connor, pretty prominent, noxious Democrat politician, still running a lot of things, unfortunately, in that era. Segregationists like Robert Byrd, who was a grand dragon in the Ku Klux Klan and was a sitting member of Congress in the Democrat Party.
17: What the hell did you just say?
16: I said the truth. That's a real thing. Okay, but understand, as all of this is going on, Berry Gordy wanted to be in the music business. I've told you the story before. It's like the most inspiring thing in the world. Like, really changed my life. I was doing stand-up comedy with my buddy Dean Imperial. We were at the University of Flint, Michigan. I didn't have the best agent at the time. They were paying us in drinking water. I'm kidding. We were not drinking tap water. neither did Obama when he went there.
21: Tell him like it is.
16: He pretended to drink it. He didn't drink it. But stick with me. We were doing a gig at the University of Flint. It was a nooner. In college, what that means is you're performing at a school in the middle of the student's day. They don't even know there's going to be comedy. You're basically just a rodeo clown standing on a cafeteria table talking to commuters who are prepping for the next class, hitting on chicks, smoking weed, whatever the hell they do. But while we were performing at the University of Flint, Michigan, I went to Hitsville, USA. I wanted to go to the Motown Museum. I grew up listening to Motown. And when you get to know the Berry Gordy story, it's the most incredible American story ever told because it's about trial and error. And it really goes to show you how the most successful people are always the most persistent. Do you know Jeff Bezos has had a lot of business ventures that tank? It's like my favorite thing about Trump when the Democrats try to discredit him. And they go, oh, he's a failed businessman. He had this product go down and that product go down. You know who else had this product go down and that product go down? Literally every billionaire you know. It's the ability to persist and carry on and innovate and refine and self-edit. It's that drive that gets people to a place where they can create a product that has so much vast appeal that in comes a market that propels them from a thousandaire to a millionaire to a billionaire. Berry Gordy was a guy who wanted to work in music. This is his story. This is real. When he was in the military, he wrote a number one song for Jackie Wilson called Lonely Teardrops. They also had a song, if you remember, Jackie Wilson, Higher and Higher. Your love keeps lifting me higher, higher and higher. That whole thing, I just don't feel like singing. I'm sober right now. But the point is, okay, they wrote a series of number one songs while they were in the military and came to realize that there wasn't a lot of money in it because they didn't own the publishing rights. So when Berry Gordy left the military, he decided he was going to get into music. He started by buying a record store. And he was like, no, I know how this works. I know what people should be listening to. I know the customers are going to come in and ask for one thing, but I'm going to tell them what they really want. These are his words. He opened a record store on the south side of Chicago, of Detroit anyway. Not Chicago. South side of Chicago is bad, bad Leroy Brown. This is good, good Berry Gordy. So Berry Gordy opened a record store post-military, and he said all the young kids at the time wanted to listen to Muddy Waters. He's like, but I knew what they really should be listening to. And he goes, unfortunately, 2 months later, I realized they really wanted Muddy Waters. Went out of business. So he failed in business. Started out as a songwriter, didn't make any royalties, opened up a record store. That didn't work out either. Now he's working at the Ford Motor Plant in Dearborn, Michigan, and he still wants to be in music. So to entertain himself during his shift, he started writing songs to the rhythm of the assembly line at the Ford Motor Plant. And early Motown songs work off that slow progressive beat for that reason. It's something they tell you at the Hitsville Museum. And decided he's going to go for his again, but he doesn't have any money saved up. So he went and got a promissory note and borrowed the money from his family. And then they went to 2638 West Grand Boulevard, and they got access to a house that used to be a photographer's house, like a photo mat type of house where they had a development lab. And that became Studio A, where every Motown song you've ever heard was written and recorded. I'm talking like My Girl by The Temptations, I Want You Back by The Jackson 5, The Supremes. You know, Baby, Where Did Our Love Go? Anything you can think of was written and choreographed and recorded in that studio. And on the limited budget that he had given to him by his family, he had refined his process enough to have an actual market and a monopoly on local talent there in Detroit that he was bringing in and recording and teaching them how to dance and giving them matching outfits. And that became the hallmark of Motown, is they were just going to out-innovate and out-hustle everybody else. That's called capitalism. That's called the free market. That's called 1958, when we haven't even fully integrated society. Okay, imagine that in 1958, he had the wherewithal in a free market society rather than sitting around waiting for a government check so he could live in subsidized poverty for the next couple of generations of his family. He decided he wanted to create generational wealth, and he wanted to make music, and he wanted to help integrate society. And when Motown went on tour, this predates the civil rights movement. Okay, they were playing to integrated auditoriums because they would show up to areas of the South that the Democrats controlled and the Dixiecrats, and they would put up a rope between the white side of the audience and the black side of the audience, right down the middle of the auditorium. But when these bands started to play, what they quickly noticed, you know, whether it was the Four Tops, you know what I'm saying, Martha and the Vandellas, you're talking about big time iconic artists, Stevie Wonder. Okay, Marvin Gaye, the next thing you know, the audience was completely integrated because they were all dancing to the same music. And it was music, and it was the advancement of Motown that helped us fully integrate society, because when people coexisted around races they knew nothing about, they came to realize we were all the frickin' same. Okay, but ultimately, it was his ability to withstand failure, persist through it, learn from those experiences that got him to define what the hallmark Motown sound was going to be. And he would say, you know, every single Motown song was going to have a 9-second custom intro. So when you heard it on the radio, it wouldn't sound like anything else. And you go, wow, this is a little different. And they'd go, wow, you know, a lot of these groups can sing, but can they dance? Because we're going to make sure all our groups sing and dance. And they were like, all right, some of them sing and dance, but do they have matching satin jackets? So when you look at them, you go, damn, these guys are sharp. And that's what they did. Okay, they looked at the market at the time. They found the areas where they could out-hustle everybody else. And all the way back in 1958, they created a billion-dollar empire that went on to spawn movie genres and cartoon genres with the Jacksons. Okay, and they grew so big that they ultimately had to move their headquarters from West Grand Boulevard into downtown Detroit. But ultimately, Hollywood came calling for that generation of Motown artists like the Jacksons and Stevie Wonder and Marvin Gaye. And the next thing you know, he had to move his operation all the way out to Los Angeles. But again, he did this before we even had a friggin' Civil Rights Act. Because capitalism gives you that level of upward mobility. Okay, it's the ultimate form of equality, is that you get equal opportunity. You're not going to have equal outcome because most people listening to this don't have the drive, don't have the brilliance, don't have the persistence of a Berry Gordy. But heaven forbid you do, you're living in an America where there is an unparalleled level of upward mobility. That's the whole point of capitalism, is anyone can be anything. The minute the government has their thumb on the scale of industry, and we're telling you the real problem is so many people got richer than other people, we're denying the reality that so many people out-created other people, out-hustled other people, out-innovated other people. And when you tell the story through that lens, what you're telling me is the Berry Gordys of the world, a guy who literally took hundreds of thousands of black people in that community and changed their lives forever. With the progress that was made, not only in Detroit, but through recruiting careers, reached tens of millions of people around the world, hundreds of millions, you would argue, with the Motown category. How many people has Michael Jackson reached through his music? How many people has Stevie Wonder, Marvin Gaye, Diana Ross? I mean, really try to wrap your head around how many people. And I don't think there's a number that quantifies it. But the point is that was all done because of capitalism. It was not done because of socialism. It was not done because of race pimping. You know, it was not done from this defeatist mentality that the deck is stacked against you. It was done by one guy in one particular skin color pursuing an American dream that's available to everyone. And that's why that AOC mentality is so defeatist, because it wants you to believe the Berry Gordys of the world are the bad guys and the lazy, woke white people sitting on their ass listening to AOC are the good guys.
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0: is Fox Across America with Jimmy Failla. Heading out to Reno this weekend, bringing my mom to the Bartley Ranch. There are some seats left at foxacrossamerica.com. And then it is like, when I tell you single digits in Maryland. We're going to be in Hagerstown, Maryland at the Maryland Theater. It's Saturday night, June the 6th. I'm bringing some Fox buddies. We're going to drive down to that gig and go on a bender. So we're going to be in, it's going to be a mess. But that gig, I've been looking forward to this gig for 6 years because everyone's been promising me AC&T fried chicken while I'm down there in Hagerstown. So at some point, we've got to make it out there and get our hands on some of the fried chicken over in that area.
1: You're killing yourself the way you eat. Y'all fat f***. Look at you.
0: Stop it. In the next hour, we're not really pimping comedy tickets, but you're welcome to come see the champ. And all of those seats are available at foxacrossamerica.com. But in the next hour, we've got the Boys from the Ruthless podcast. They're Fox News fixtures. They're celebrating 1 year on the air. We're going to chat about all things politics. I'm going to take a little field trip back down memory lane as it pertains to government spending and these fraud investigations and these denials and everything else that's happening. And the reason we're going to do it is I have just one clip you need to hear to feel so much better about your own life. You know, sometimes you're like, all right, this sucks. I blew that. But at least I wasn't this guy. Okay, we have such a political agony of defeat clip to play at the top of the next hour. You know, we jokingly call me America's life coach. Well, the truth is, if you hear the top of the next hour, you're actually going to feel better about your life. So, you're welcome. I'm not even going to bill you for the therapy. Just stick around. We'll get into it. We'll hang with the Ruthless guys when we come back on Fox Across America.
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13: I'm Michael Toscano. Gas Buddy forecast the national average for a gallon of regular gas will dip to $4.48 this holiday weekend, down a bit but up sharply from $3.14 last Memorial Day. Gas Buddy's Patrick DeHaan says prices could top $4.80 by Labor Day.
14: Motorists can boost their fuel efficiency and save significantly by cutting down on their speed, whether it's going 65 and a 75 or slowing their pace of acceleration, boosting fuel efficiency in that way by using cruise control and going slightly below the limit.
13: Winds continue to fuel wildfires in Southern California, as correspondent Jesse Mitchell reports on one of the worst.
15: In Simi Valley, California, about 45 minutes northwest of Los Angeles, hundreds of crews continue to fight the Sandy Fire, which sparked Monday. The blaze has burned more than 1,700 acres and forced the evacuation of more than 40,000 residents.
13: President Trump is ratcheting up the pressure on Cuba with sanctions and the murder indictment of its former president, Raul Castro. CBS's Olivia Gazis looks into Cuba's options.
16: U.S. intelligence agencies have begun analyzing how Cuba might respond to an American military strike. Assessments that are being crafted as the Trump administration has been developing military options for the president to consider. CBS News has confirmed that Cuba has acquired attack drones and that officials there have discussed using them to launch attacks on the U.S. installation at Guantanamo Bay if hostilities erupt.
13: A backlash is growing on Capitol Hill over the $1.8 billion fund President Trump and the IRS have set up for people claiming to be victims of a weaponized justice system. Justice Department reporter Jake Rosen says the line for the money is already growing.
17: Since the announcement, attorneys representing those claiming the government has been weaponized against them have begun scrambling to their position for their clients to get payouts. January 6 rioters, including those convicted of the most violent behavior during that attack, but later pardoned by Mr. Trump, likely could still apply for those payouts.
13: The governments of several European countries are protesting Israel's treatment of dozens of activists from an international flotilla in Gaza. Linda Gradstein reports from Jerusalem.
18: National Security Minister Itamar Ben-Gvir posted the video in which he is seen taunting the activists from the Gaza flotilla. As dozens of bound activists were filmed kneeling on the ground, Ben-Gvir waved a large Israeli flag and shouted in Hebrew, "Welcome to Israel. We are in charge here." The governments of Italy and Spain said they would summon the Israeli ambassadors there for a formal reprimand.
13: Pittsburgh Steelers quarterback Aaron Rodgers says this, his 22nd season in the NFL, will be his last. This is CBS News.
19: I want to know what's going on in the world.
20: I'm Tony.
19: There are big questions that all of us are asking. I want to get you the answers.
20: How are you?
19: I'm Tony DeCoppola. 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
0: I'm Gail Hurd. A man was charged on Wednesday in an investigation into an apparent animal attack that killed a woman in Apex. An 84-year-old woman was found dead Tuesday morning on Alston Road with three dogs nearby. Chatham County Sheriff's identified the woman as Betty Alston and the dog's owner as 32-year-old Dennis O'Keefe Faulkner. Faulkner was charged with three counts of misdemeanor allowing animals to roam at large and three counts of misdemeanor dog, cat, ferret vaccination violations, where charges are possible. And a man is in custody after two men were stabbed on Wednesday afternoon near the Urban Ministries of Durham. Police in Durham say that officers were called to a stabbing around 2 p.m. in the 400 block of Liberty Street. Officers said they found two men with stab wounds and one man was taken to a nearby hospital with what police said were life-threatening injuries and the other man was treated at the scene. Police said they have a suspect in custody and the investigation remains ongoing. The WPTF forecast, the overnight low 67, the high Thursday 92 with showers. Gail Hurd, WPTF News.
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28: Tired of congestion? Not that kind of congestion. We're talking about this kind. Avoid the congestion and stay informed with traffic on the 8s to keep you moving, whether you're driving to the office.
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1: Oh, hot damn. We are back in action and fired up for a big hour of Fox Across America with Jimmy Failla, the hosts of the Ruthless podcast, which is celebrating its one-year anniversary on the Fox News channel. They are going to stop by and yuck it up with a little bit of a State of the Union. We'll react to last night's defeat of Thomas Massie in Kentucky. Obviously, Donald Trump's endorsement of Ken Paxton in the Texas Senate race also making waves. But long before we get to them, we'll have some you and me time, 888-788-9910. I am a conservative. This is Fox News Radio, but I do not make conservative points. I make human points. I'm going to open with one right out of the gate if you'd like to be a part of this hour. Or not like to be a part of this hour. Okay. I want to believe I can play you this next clip and we should at least be able to agree that there's something wrong with this country and specific locales where what I'm about to play you is allowed to happen. Now, this is a weird way to start an hour of a national radio show. I mean, people are listening on the Fox News stream in the millions around the world. There's about 200 stations carrying this show around the country. And I'm about to play you a clip about naked people walking up to children in Oregon.
2: Why do you do things like that? You're like a crazy person.
1: I really am. But you know who's crazier? Whoever made the laws that said this was okay. I want to play this clip for you. And the reason I want to play this clip for you, as a guy who says, we're making human points. Everybody's welcome on my show. I say that every day. You're all welcome. I don't care how you vote.
3: This sounds very gay.
1: Okay. Tony Soprano thinks it's gay. But the point is, it's a very inclusive show. I am trying, because I'm new enough to media, to kind of rise above the partisan bile and have a real conversation that human beings should be able to agree on. I believe I can move the needle in this country back to the center.
4: You're a stupid man!
1: Okay, I might be. But listen to this clip. And I'm not playing it gratuitously because it's a little crazy because it's going to get you all worked up, but because there's a very fundamental truth we have lost sight of. So let's start here. This is a homeowner in Oregon who goes up to a cop responding to a call of indecent exposure. This guy had his kid out front, 2-year-old. Some creep walks up to him completely naked, to the 2-year-old. And out in Oregon, the naked guy is not facing any criminal charges because this is legal.
3: What the hell is the world coming to?
1: Listen to this, clip 28.
5: In the state of Oregon, mm-hmm. Someone can walk up to your 2-year-old kid completely bare naked, and that's not a crime? Even if it's on your property.
6: Correct. Well, so it's trespassing, but what I'm saying is there's no laws against the actual nudity portion of it.
5: So you can expose yourself to children in Oregon.
6: Again, if you're not doing it for sexual gratification or the gratification of somebody else, yes, you are allowed to walk around in public naked.
1: So in Oregon, you can walk around in public completely naked, right up to a 2-year-old child, and there's no law stopping you. That is disgusting. And why is that the case? Because in that Oregon state legislature, like a lot of blue cities around the country, they now have more sympathy for the criminal than their victim. That's the reality. That's what the woke bail reforms were. That's what defund the police was. Hey, the cops are worse than the criminals. Wait, are they? Are they? Are the cops worse than the...
7: Not even close!
1: There is not a single person listening to the show that can provide us with a statistic that says the cops are killing individual races at higher rates than other races, that they pose a bigger threat to the community than the violent criminals they're sworn to protect us against. It's the same thing with ICE. You demonize the good guys. It's a thing the Democrats do. Oh, Trump wants to get all the migrant criminals out of your community? This is Hitler stuff. Time was, if a guy broke into your country with a rape arrest under his record or a murder arrest, you just let him go free. What's with all this discrimination? And that's what they did. They have weaponized society against the good guys because they are now investing as the bad guys, the lazy guys, the criminals, as their reliable voting block. That's a thing. Do you remember the most devastating campaign commercial Trump ran in 2024? It was the one where it was Kamala Harris is for they, them. President Trump is for you. Why did they run that commercial? Because they had a Kamala interview where she bragged about being the California Attorney General and making sure she changed the laws so taxpayer dollars would provide prison inmates who are in this country illegal with free sex changes.
4: Kamala is so stupid.
1: This is the ad Trump ran. I just want you to hear this really quick.
7: When I was Attorney General, I learned that the California Department of Corrections, which was a client of mine, I didn't get to choose my clients.
8: Right, a client of the Attorney General.
7: A client of the Attorney General, right. Of the Office of Attorney General, that they were standing in the way of surgery.
8: For prisoners.
7: For prisoners. And there was a specific case. And when I learned about the case, I worked behind the scenes to not only make sure that that transgender woman got the services she was deserving. So it wasn't only about that case. I made sure that they changed the policy in the state of California so that every transgender inmate in the prison system would have access to the medical care that they desired and need.
1: I mean,
9: what sort of sad, twisted, and tiny leftist echo chamber does that woman belong to?
1: That's Kamala Harris bragging. Again, these are policies that would traditionally get you disqualified. No, I'm running for president. I want you to know that if a guy went to prison for rape and he didn't want to be in the men's prison, he wanted to be in the women's prison, I paid for free gender reassignment surgery. So he could go be in the women's prison because that's where he wanted to be deep down. I mean, who the hell wants to go to the male prison? Do you know what they do in that place? She. You could do that with the women if you just go to the women. That's what happened. And she bragged about that. Every one of these woke bail reforms. How many migrants have violently killed American girls? And it's horrific. And these poor girls, defenseless girls. You know, you've seen that horrific, iconic image down in Charlotte that they don't want you to share online because they're afraid it'll weaponize sentiment against the immigrants. Out in Chicago, poor girl who just got killed on the pier, the Navy pier, you know. We can't be showing this stuff because people will get mad at the migrants. There could be some type of violent assault on these migrants if you keep reminding everybody of how many times they kill folks. They say that with the trans people. They're like, hey, be nice to transgender people because they might kill themselves once they get done shooting up the nearest mosque or the nearest synagogue. I mean, that's crazy. So the newest document dump from the trans shooter at the mosque out in California today says they had three places they intended to go. They wrote a manifesto about killing Trump and Vance and killing all the Jews. They wound up at a mosque. They were also going to go to a synagogue. But here is Tom Steyer, somebody you should be glad you aren't. I know he's a billionaire, and that sounds like a lot of fun. And I know the Democrats tell you billionaires are the devil, and we got to fight the oligarchy, and nobody should be a billionaire. But do you know who the Democrats support for governor in California? A billionaire. Here is Tom Steyer, billionaire, governor candidate in California. Clip 24, he is telling you that there is a link between those evil mosque shooters and ICE. ICE, you know, the people who are risking their lives to deport murderers and rapists. Here it is, clip 24.
10: I don't want to start this without mentioning the tragedy in San Diego yesterday at the Islamic Center. That is an example of hate in California, of violence. It's exactly the kind of things that we can't have in the Rainbow Coalition that is our amazing state. And I want to make sure everybody knows that I will make sure we protect the people of this state against hate and violence, whether it comes from a 17-year-old and a 19-year-old, whether it comes from the ICE agents who want to racially profile and harm Californians, or whether it comes from Donald Trump himself.
1: I mean, come on, man.
11: What you just said is one of the most insanely idiotic things I have ever heard. Everyone in this room is now dumber for having listened to it.
1: So Tom Steyer wants you to believe that the kids shooting up a mosque in California, the ones who said they wanted to kill Trump and Vance and kill all the Jews, that type of hate is the same thing as what ICE is doing?
12: That is a fact check false.
1: Guys, ICE, and again, they keep saying racial discrimination. Do you know the majority of ICE is minority? Okay, black people, brown people, Latino people, minority. And do you know why they enlist in ICE? Because a lot of them want to live in a country that doesn't resemble the one they fled. Okay, they enlist in ICE to take murderers and rapists and child molesterers who have detention orders, detainers, and kick them out of the country to make a safer America for you and me. But the Democrats decided somewhere along the lines that we would start treating all the good guys as the bad guys, because that would make victims out of all the people who didn't actually follow the law, respect personal property or human rights. And ergo, we could start to invest in them as a reliable voting block. And that's a lot of what they've done. I mean, if you go back to defund the police, I know we have no societal memory, but the Democrats were pushing aggressively to get rid of the cops.
13: Yes, I support the defund movement because this is about the investment in our communities, which have historically been divested.
14: Not only do we need to defund, but we need to dismantle and start anew.
15: Why use the word defund? Why use the word defund? And it's like, this is the word that's coming from the streets.
1: So that's AOC telling you we need to defund the police.
16: Some of these women, they're so stupid.
1: And they want to pretend that they didn't now. Okay, but they did. We cut billions of dollars in municipal budgets in places like New York and Los Angeles. And what happened? The crime rate went through the roof. The black murder rate spiked by 25%. And they did that in the name of empathy. Okay, do you understand that 90% of actual violent crimes in this country are committed against members of the same race? So when you go out and say, we're not going to arrest people because it's too many people from this race are getting arrested, what you're ultimately doing is letting the bad guy go at the expense of the good guy who happens to be a member of the same exact race.
17: That's stupid. Use your common sense.
1: But that's the fool's errand in trying to cast the good guys as the bad guys. Cops are the good guys. Okay, if there's a bad cop out there who's breaking the law, yeah, throw him in jail. And every good cop will tell you that. Okay, ICE is the good guys. There's a bad ICE agent out there, you could throw him in jail. But you know who ain't going to jail? The guy who shot Renee Good, because she hit him with her car. So when the Democrats try to tell you that ICE is just out there indiscriminately killing people, they make it sound like they were driving around with nothing to do. Okay, this guy was standing on foot and a woman tried to hit him with her car so he can legally shoot her. I'm not happy she's dead. But I also don't want to play into this narrative that she didn't contribute to her own death, because that might convince other people to do what she did, which could end their lives just the same way. Same thing with Alex Peretti, that nutbag out in Minneapolis who got shot by the cops because he got into a fistfight with them for the second time in a week with an undisclosed firearm on his person. This comes after he kicked out the taillight of a federal law enforcement vehicle and spit in a cop's face. A week later, he comes back without ever having been arrested because they don't want to lock people up in Minnesota. That's what they're telling you. Time was you could spit on the cops and it was no big deal. Kick out a taillight. We're Minnesota nice, although that doesn't sound very nice. And lo and behold, because he was never once arrested for his actions, he came back a second time, got in a fight. It turned fatal. And then to make matters worse, the Democrats thought he wasn't good looking enough to be a martyr. So MSNBC got caught photoshopping his image to make his arms bigger and his face broader. They did that to Alex Peretti. We talked about it on Fox News Saturday night. I thought it was hilarious. Is there anything more insulting? Showing up at a funeral being like, yeah, sorry to hear about Gary, but I can't help but think this place would be a little more crowded if he wasn't so chubby. I mean, couldn't you have photoshopped the obituary? I mean, that's what the Democrats did to try to enrage you against who? ICE, the good guys that are trying to get rid of the bad guys, the murderers, the rapists, the child molesterers. Think of that clip I played you from Oregon at the tippy top of this hour. If you walk up to a kid butt-ass naked and that kid is 2 years old, you ain't going to jail. Okay, unless you start fondling yourself, in which case you might go to jail. But I got to be honest with you. I don't know who feels like handcuffing you. Okay, but this is really disgusting stuff. And there was a time in this country where our better angels in either party would have saw a naked guy walk up to a kid and said this.
18: You do that again and I'll break every bone in your body.
1: And in most cases, they might not have gave him a second chance.
0: The show that's standing up to big tech.
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0: 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I've been surfing here since I was a kid. Now, seeing my grandson out on the water, it means everything to me. Watching him and taking in the blue waves, the sea breeze, the blurry horizon.
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7: It is Fox Across America with Jimmy Fallon. We're going to talk to the boys of the Ruthless podcast in the very next segment. Their opening act that is in their rider. My man Jeff listening on WVMT up in Burlington, Vermont. Yo, Jeff.
29: Oh, what's happening?
7: You name it, man. Were telling Mikey you guys might have a similar law in Vermont to the one in Oregon?
29: Yeah, Vermont has had a law on the books for pretty much almost ever where, if you walk out of your house completely naked, it's completely legal. But the caveat is if you strip down in public, it's indecent exposure.
7: Wait, so you can leave naked. You can't get naked.
29: Strip in public. Yeah. Yeah. ass backwards.
7: It's so bizarre because anyone passing a law like this is, it's like, remember when they were trying to change, like, you couldn't say pedophile, you had to say minor attracted person? Okay,
29: what's the difference?
7: Yeah, exactly. But the point is, you're trying to create sympathy for one of these groups, clearly because someone belonged to it. You know what I'm saying?
29: Like, 100%. There are some towns now in Vermont that are actually making it illegal where you can get fined for being naked in public.
7: That is bananas, man. But I mean, it's such a dumb time to be alive because essentially laws like this are telling us we should feel bad for that guy instead of the person who might have just been eating lunch and now they've got a guy who looks like in his third trimester walking around in his birthday suit.
29: With a Hannaford bag walking through downtown Church Street, Burlington, by middle schools and everything else, crazy.
7: Every time I'm on the morning show on VMT, everyone asks me when I'm going to come back to Vermont. But then they go on to tell me stories like this, and I'm like, you guys aren't the best tourism ambassadors.
29: You just got to stay out of Chittenden County. That's pretty much it.
7: All right, good advice. I will put a note in the GPS on my way up there. Jeff, stellar stuff. Now go put your pants back on. We'll talk later. Good stuff. The great Jeff. Did you hear that? Vermont. You can leave the house completely naked. Walk right by the kids.
30: It's people with a dirty mind that think like that.
7: Well, if anybody would know that, it's Michael Jackson. I mean, come on, Michael Jackson.
30: It's totally false.
7: Stop it. Now's no time for your Michael Jackson material, Jimmy. The host of the Ruthless Podcasts are approaching a major milestone in their broadcasting careers. And where better to mark the occasion than this radio house of ill repute? We'll chat with the boys. We'll celebrate. We'll do it in high style when we come back.

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1: I'm Gail Hurd. With the help of two former Democrats, the State House approved three constitutional amendments for this November's ballot, two of which will give voters the opportunity to limit tax increases. Supported by all House Republicans and unaffiliated representatives Carla Cunningham and Nassif Majid, the constitutional amendment in House Bill 1089 directs the General Assembly to establish levy limits that prevent local governments from raising property taxes beyond a set threshold, such as inflation and population growth. The state Senate still has to vote on two of the measures. A busy Memorial Day and summer travel season is expected to break records despite high prices. According to AAA, more than 1.3 million North Carolinians will travel at least 50 miles from home for Memorial Day weekend, setting a new record for the holiday. AAA Carolina spokesperson Tiffany Wright tells WPTF.
2: I would just say practice tolerance. There's going to be more people on the road. There's going to be more younger novice drivers, teens on the road. Just be a good vigilant driver.
1: Gail Hurd, WPTF News.
3: CBS News Brief. Gas Buddy's Patrick DeHaan says the average price for a gallon of regular gas could hit $4.80 by the end of summer, although he's unusually optimistic a peace deal will bring instant relief.
4: If there is a definitive reopening of the strait, if the U.S. and Iran are both saying the same thing, the relief will likely come rather quickly in a matter of days once an agreement is finalized and ships start sailing through the strait.
3: CBS's Jesse Mitchell reports on California's Bain Fire.
5: In Riverside County, California, firefighters are battling the Bain Fire, which by Wednesday evening had scorched more than 1,400 acres and was 25% contained.
3: With the U.S. pressure on Cuba intensifying, the island nation is setting a red line.
6: Cuban President Díaz-Canel has repeatedly denied Havana poses a military threat, but warned a U.S. assault would cause a, quote, bloodbath.
3: CBS's Olivia Gaza, CBS News.
7: Clear skies tonight with a low of 68 and rain enters the forecast for Thursday with showers likely, possibly a thunderstorm, partly sunny with a high of 92. More rain on Thursday night with a chance of showers overnight and a low of 62.
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0: damn it, is Fox Across America with Jimmy Failla. And if the house band sounds fired up, it's because they are. Joining us now on the Zoom. Okay. Broadcasting icons. I'm just reading what they wrote down. I kid, they are marking a major milestone, and they're on the Zoom. We couldn't have them in studio because they're kind of a pain in the ass to deal with in person. Please welcome John Ashbrook, John Holmes, Michael Duncan, and Comfortably Smug. You know them and love them as the Ruthless Podcast Fellas. Good to see you.
1: Hey, Jimmy, I got to correct one thing. It's Josh Holmes. Now, I have a lot of similarities to John Holmes, so I understand. I understand the mistake. It's a simple thing. A lot of women have made that mistake.
0: Now, I believe I said Josh, but to be clear, I do concede that, yes, you also turned gay sex tricks in a pickup truck.
1: So you got to pay the bills. It's tough times out there.
0: We challenge the play, but it stands as called. You and Josh Holmes. I've seen the last 20 minutes of Boogie Nights that's patterned after your life story. I'm well aware, Josh. Stop it. Fellas,
1: uncomfortable.
0: How about it? So we're 1 year with Fox. Is right now, that's where we're at today? That's the milestone?
1: Yeah, we're just about there. It's been a hell of a year. We've enjoyed every single second of it. And we get to meet chuckleheads like you, which, you know, is a profound honor.
0: Obviously. Oh, now you're buttering me up. No, I thought this was a big damn deal. And, you know, I always, like, I'm of two minds, right? When you hit a major milestone in broadcasting, it's like, are we celebrating, you know, meaning is the network celebrating and acknowledging it because, like, yeah, we're cheering you on and you're doing great? Or is it because they're shocked you lasted this long? You know, yeah. No, I only say that because this happened to me today. It's not a shot at you guys. This is real life, and I think you've been there before. Have you ever, for real, met an ugly person, okay, and kind of unintentionally told them how ugly you think they are by how you reacted to meeting their girlfriend or their husband or wife? Like, meaning somebody I've worked with for 9 years introduced me to a girl in the lobby today, and he goes, and this is my girlfriend, and I go, really? Oh, get them. Like, couldn't even attempt to, like, I was guilty. I was absolutely guilty of saying, like, no way, dude. Like, Josh, with all due respect, that guy might have a day job as a speed bump. Okay? This girl was two time zones outside of looks compatibility. So I always wonder that. Whenever even somebody says something nice to me, I'm like, it's almost like we're getting over-celebrated. Like, people expected nothing of you. But in this case, they're used to your greatness on a daily basis. So congratulations. That's a big deal.
1: Thank you, Jimmy. We appreciate that. No, we get the speed bump treatment from time to time, but we like to make our way around, don't we, fellas?
2: I think it's been a good partnership. I mean, we've had a lot of fun. We've done a lot of live events with Fox. You know, we're contributors on the channel, which we love to do. We love meeting everyone at Fox. I feel like the culture is really, really good.
3: And yes. I mean, to bring up, like, the events is a huge deal. Like, hanging out at the Patriot Awards, it was a blast with you, Jimmy.
0: Hey, girl.
3: Loved hanging out with you.
0: That was
3: and,
0: fun.
3: Like, I think a lot of, you know, they had a saying of, like, you never want to meet your heroes because they'll always, like, you know, disappoint you. But, like, everyone at Fox we've met has been terrific, except for Will Kane. Yeah. Way disappointing.
0: He's a diva.
4: Jimmy, I think the only way to make it better would be for you to be here in the studio with us, and I cannot wait till you're down in D.C. so we can fulfill
1: 100%. He only comes down here when he's doing the Joan Rivers impersonation on the red carpet.
0: That's
1: right?
0: The thing. The last time I went to D.C., I got shot at. So I'm kind of on the fence.
1: Oh, my God.
0: I'm kind of on the fence. I spent Friday in the Oval Office with the president. I spent Saturday under a table with Kennedy, and then a shooting broke out an hour later. That whole thing. Good night, everybody! Good night! Come on! No, I want to come down.
2: Jimmy, Ashbrook and I were at the White House Correspondents' Dinner, and we were, like you, under a table. And the only thing I was getting, because not great service in there, I was getting texts from Comfortably Smug, first wanting to know if I was okay, and then the second, I told him we were okay. He was like, get up and start getting content.
3: That's the thing. You're part of the biggest story. Me and Holmes couldn't attend. We had family obligations. And so we give our tickets.
0: Okay. The old family obligation. Isn't it a weird how there's a family obligation whenever there's an event within 500 feet of a school? It's so weird. Oh, the old fam. Yeah. Who knew?
1: Oh, I love it.
0: But we're talking to the boys from the Ruthless Podcast. If you're just joining us, John Ashbrook, Josh Holmes, Michael Duncan, Comfortably Smug. The thing about Fox, and you guys were speaking to this earlier, that really does give us a competitive upper hand, is our channel truly is a community. And what I mean by that is we cross-pollinate each other's time slots in podcast and radio shows like you're doing right now, which is unheard of in media. Like, you're never going to turn on MSNBC and see Rachel Maddow doing a hit on Morning Joe. Okay? Right. Like, they can't forget, not only will Rachel Maddow not be in the same room as them, Joe and Mika won't even be in the same room with each other. They do that show in separate states most days. So the point is, that's what really does make Fox different, is the people that are watching this channel all day know everything about us, and they're not even necessarily from watching our own products. It's because they see us on everybody else's, and that's what's given us that connection, that live event thing, you know, the fact that we, you know, do shows like this, the crosstalk. And I don't think other networks could ever invest in that, because having been to the correspondence dinner, like some of you were legally allowed to attend, you realize when you're around like traditional TV people, they really are the caricature of what we told they were, which is
1: totally
0: the center of the universe. Have you ever been at any of those like mediaite parties or any of those parties?
2: I think the issue is they're miserable people.
0: Yeah,
2: like at the end of the day, and if you had to do their jobs every day, you might be miserable too.
0: Totally.
2: And they hate it. And they hate each other.
0: They
2: other. Like on Ruthless, even when the news isn't great, you know, we find a way to have fun. Because, you know, if you can't laugh about politics, you're going to cry, is always the way we look at it. And so, like, you got to be able to have fun with your friends if you're going to make it through the day.
1: Well, a good sense of humor goes a long way, right?
0: Yeah.
1: I mean, Jimmy, despite not having one at all, you've done pretty well in this line of work.
0: I want to say shots fired, but then I'll sound like Caroline Leavitt talking to me on the red carpet. You know, she famously...
1: That was something.
0: Listen, I was in two of the greatest moments ever. Caroline Leavitt was obviously speaking before the speech and in jest. It wasn't an Illuminati plot to get to the president. But I was caught on a hot mic also talking about what seemed like lack security in the lobby of the correspondence dinner. And everybody's like, hey, did you get in trouble for that? I'm like, me? A minute after I said it, a guy with a rifle ran through. I think I should be getting raised.
2: What are the lottery numbers, Jimmy? Yeah. Give me the lottery numbers.
0: So funny. We're talking to the boys from the Ruthless Podcast. They are marking 1 year on the Fox News Channel this week, give or take. We're in like, it's a ballpark call, right?
1: Yeah, it's a ballpark call. And we're actually, you know, this is a triumphant moment for us here, Jimmy, because our very own Comfortably Smug is back and is using your show for the first time since he had the birth of his firstborn boy.
0: Whoa. Is that true?
3: Yeah.
1: Wow.
3: And, I mean, it's amazing. I could not be more thrilled. And I get back here to our studio today to record, and they're like, we have a bit of a surprise for you. There's something in the office. We've been really excited. We've kept it a secret. It's you know, it's been waiting for you and your boy and your wife. And I was like, hey, what could this gift be? And I open it, and it's a letter from President Trump and Melania congratulating me on the birth of my son.
1: Yeah.
3: And I was like, I gotta keep having kids. I want to get close to President Trump.
1: Yeah.
3: This could be a very helpful thing.
2: Jimmy, I almost threw it in the trash, to be honest with you.
0: Well,
2: because I was very worried if he saw that, it would go to his head.
3: Well, and we don't need his head.
2: Can we just acknowledge, Jimmy,
0: I want to acknowledge for the listeners really quick, though. The president sent this letter before he knew you named your son Diddy. I want to shield this man. He's our commander in chief. Had he known, had he saw the Maury Povich episode, this letter does not get written. So but I want to defend
3: him. This letter is like, you know, we've gotten to also know Vice President J.D. Vance. We've gone fishing with him. He's been on our show a bunch. I know his missus is also expecting in July.
0: Ooh.
3: And, you know, President Trump found the time. He's got a lot on his plate. He wrote me a letter. And Melania, they signed it. It was wonderful. And I haven't heard from J.D.
1: Oh, that's
0: nothing from Vance. So,
1: Nothing.
3: You know? And I'm worried. What if Marco Rubio sends a letter congratulating my son?
4: I do have a question for you. Jimmy, if I could just... Uh-huh. I do have a question for you. Just a little bit closer to home. I'm wondering, did you get a letter from Michael Duncan, your co-host?
3: So that's another a little point of contention that we got to bring up is my son is born, uh-huh. and I've been getting... The text messages from Josh Holmes have been... I mean, I'm being genuinely honest. Some of the most thoughtful, kind... introspective messages I've gotten from anyone about fatherhood and the necessity of being, like, truly, I mean, from the bottom of my heart, incredible stuff from Holmes. Uh-huh. And Ashbrook's missus has constantly been in touch with my wife about, you know, oh, you know, you can expect this, don't get nervous about childbirth, it's her first child, you know, truly an absolute saint on that. Mm-hmm. And zero from Duck. This is the first time I walk into the studio. The first time I've talked to him in like 3 weeks.
1: Nothing.
3: Yeah. He's like, everything okay? Everything going? Yeah, okay. Well, yeah, I guess so, dude.
2: Jimmy, somebody had to be focused on doing the job every day, and it wasn't going to be him.
0: Thank you. You're really over-celebrating as the male. I didn't realize Pete Buttigieg was on my show today.
1: Yeah.
0: Are you going to take 3 months off now during a supply chain crisis while we're at it?
1: You should see the rubber nipples that we bought him. It's fantastic. His breastfeeding is outstanding.
3: And here's the thing. Here's the thing is you know, dads have to be the provider. You know, make sure you got a roof over the head of your kids and everything's taken care of. And it's like your kid grows up and, like, if they win something, if they win, like, a football game, they look at the camera and say, hi, Mom.
0: Yeah.
3: You know, like...
1: Yeah, it's
3: you
1: bullshit.
3: Gotta recognize dad.
2: Yeah,
0: you want a high dad.
2: I'm glad I could fill that role these last 3 weeks.
0: There might be a commentary there about lack of fathers in the home. I don't want to get sidetracked. Maybe hi, Mom was just a probability guess by the kid. I don't know. I'm not going to get into the demographics of the man waving to the camera. Totally different show. Ruthless Boys, we do have to go down to D.C. and do this. So give me this. Let's, because I don't speak fluent D.C. I've spent a decent amount of time there. I love it every time I go. I do hope that if they have the correspondence dinner again, that it is at the Hilton. I like the Hilton. Is it not psychotic, though, that we had an assassination attempt? Mm-hmm. We had an assassination attempt at a hotel that's named after an assassination attempt. It's called the Hinckley Hilton.
1: It's unbelievable.
0: That's bananas.
1: It's like doing the state, you know, the uh-huh. State of the Union from the Lincoln Theater. Like, you're just not going to Ford's Theater. You can't. I've never understood this. It is certainly not the only place in D.C. that can host a lot of people.
0: Uh-huh.
1: But you're right. I mean, the one place that's absolutely infamous for problems, that's where we go.
3: And, I mean, real tragedy of that whole situation is that we did not get to hear the Trump speech. Because, like, he has overcome such insane odds, mm-hmm. and always draws the, like, inside straight when you think he's completely screwed.
0: Yeah.
3: Obama tries dissing him.
0: Yeah. Mm-hmm.
3: Like, saying, you're never gonna be president. He's like, I guess I'm gonna have to become president. And he does that. And then the Democrats try to throw him in jail.
0: Mm-hmm.
3: He's like, only way to avoid being put in prison is to win the presidency again. And he still does it.
0: Yeah.
3: And he's like, and now I finally am going to show up and tell all these reporters what I think of them. This is going to be him spiking the football. And then some lunatic runs in and shoots the place up. It's like, what's this guy got to do?
2: Yeah.
0: Yeah, it is crazy. I almost feel bad letting the guy in the side door when you frame it that way.
3: It's,
0: I'm like, I'm trying to get out of
3: here.
0: I'm trying to get out of here early. I think I have a shot with this Guatemalan waitress. Yeah, this guy looks friendly enough. Let him in. I mean, the old adage is defense wins championships, right? And there was an unguarded staircase outside the ballroom that the president was in. I feel like the defensive coordinator should have saw that in the game film, no?
1: That feels like that was an opening.
0: This is what I come back to. If I could make one substantive point on this, it's that if I was the president, you know, like, whenever this stuff happens to Trump, he obviously goes, the Secret Service is great, they did a good job, but doesn't he kind of have to? Like, I almost feel bad for him in the sense that you can't really throw them under the bus because you're still counting on them the rest of the way.
1: 100%. It's almost like if you were president of the United States, you would go through some kind of an architectural process and maybe try to construct a ballroom, for example.
3: Yeah.
1: go inside a security perimeter.
0: Yeah, I mean, honestly, I would love the idea that they're probably, obviously, they're building this thing, and I know people are protesting it about and all of that jazz. I would love to do comedy in that ballroom. I would love to do, because what's so funny about it is, and this is the same thing.
4: You'd sell it out.
0: Thanks for that. This is the same thing for like the correspondence dinner, if I ever get to do it someday, or anybody like us ever does, is there's so much shared history in those events that you actually can be bipartisan funny if you go there to do that.
1: Totally.
0: You know? Totally. And that's why I think they were kind of relieved that Trump didn't get to do his stand-up routine, or at least his presentation, because he was going to make fun of himself and his own party, which is very endearing. You know,
1: yeah, and I don't think that.
0: Yeah, they didn't want to see that. Like, do you remember during the convention when he like had his grandkids on his lap and they clearly had a relationship that was genuine? Yeah. And they hated that because they're like, it's a real guy. It. And then he was playing into the ear bandage because it got bigger every commercial break. By the end of it, he had like a white hot air balloon just next to it. It was fascinating. But I love but you guys, you made it a year. And despite all the money I lost betting against this in Vegas, I do need to congratulate you. And we need to do this in the swamp. Let's work on a field trip, and we'll do some crosstalk down there again.
1: Yeah, you're always welcome. Always welcome, Jimmy. You're going to have to buckle your chin strap if you get on this desk, though, because we're going to come at you. We're going to research. You know, we're going to think about all this stuff. We're going to spend some time on it.
0: This sounds very intimidating, except you guys look like a boy band called the New Kids on the Viagra. Okay? Like it's like the hits were 25 years ago, but you've still got some frisky groupies. I'm not scaring you. Dude, I've been shot at. I've been stabbed. I've been in showbiz 20 years. You know how dead I am on the inside? Bring it on. Bring it on.
1: I love it.
0: I'll see you guys out on the dance floor. Thanks for this, and congratulations. Happy anniversary for real.
1: Thank you so much, Jimmy.
0: There they go. The heroes of the Ruthless Podcast.
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1: Tired of congestion? 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
7: Have you ever heard this? 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
10: Well, we've just learned that Senator Berger has conceded to Rockingham County Sheriff Sam Page. 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

0: Rocks Across America with Jimmy Fallon. Shout out to the boys of the Ruthless Podcast. I do owe them a visit down to D.C. to tape their program. The problem is, last time I went to D.C., somebody shot up the frickin' dinner. And we didn't get to see the president's speech. We didn't get to do our show live from the White House Correspondents' Dinner. But we had a damn good time. We were the stars of several viral videos. If you didn't see them, they're in my Twitter feed, at Jimmy Fallon. If you missed a single solitary second of today's show, I don't know why you'd do that to yourself, but you can get the podcast version with that generic music, not the cool beds we bump in on all those Van Halen guitar solos. But you can get that at foxacrossamerica.com, which is also where you can get tickets to see me live. I'm in Reno this weekend. I'm bringing my mom to Reno. Okay. I'm going to do a little gambling, hit the casino, tell some dirty America. It's Memorial Day weekend. What higher way to honor the troops than to bring your mom to the Bunny Ranch and to the blackjack table? That's the kind of class show we do. But it's over. Pay up, get out. We'll see you tomorrow for the win.
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7: I'm Michael Toscano. An Air France flight from Paris to Detroit was forced to divert to Montreal, as we hear from CBS's Dr. Celine Gounder.
8: The U.S. had just put entry restrictions in place for travelers from the DRC, Uganda, and South Sudan because of an Ebola outbreak in the region. When CBP realized this passenger was on board, they blocked the plane from entering U.S. airspace and diverted it to Montreal. The passenger was removed, and then the flight continued to Detroit.
7: This weekend is the beginning of the summer travel season, with Gas Buddy forecasting the national average for a gallon of regular gas at $4.48. Air travel has been dealing with weather issues and a sinkhole at New York's LaGuardia Airport. Transportation correspondent Chris Van Cleve.
9: The Port Authority pledged crews would determine the cause and make repairs as quickly as possible, but warned to expect delays and cancellations. The sinkhole situation adding to mounting travel disruptions caused by a wave of thunderstorms moving east. 2 days of storms have already caused more than 12,000 delays and over 1,700 cancellations since Tuesday.
7: Crews are battling wildfires in Southern California. Correspondent Matt Gutman reports from Simi Valley.
10: A series of relentless wildfires fueled by powerful winds and dry conditions are menacing communities across Southern California for a third consecutive day. 10 active wildfires have torched tens of thousands of acres, sending families fleeing. With over 1,000 firefighters activated across the state, crews are tired and resources stretched.
7: In Miami, CBS News Miami's Chelsea Jones has reaction as the U.S. indicts a former Cuban president for the death of exiles-turned-U.S. nationals 30 years ago.
11: Dozens gather to celebrate the indictment of former Cuban president Raul Castro.
12: There's no reason for all these number of years have gone by without justice that should have taken place years ago. And finally, I'm glad to see these indictments.
11: Local Republican leaders praising the Trump administration for taking action, punishing Raul Castro for his role in the shootdown of two brothers to the rescue planes.
7: Two law enforcement officers who defended the Capitol on January 6th are suing to block the Trump administration's proposed $1.8 billion anti-weaponization fund. Former Metro Police Officer Daniel Hodges was injured. He says the money could go to people who were convicted for violence that day.
13: Unfortunately, I've been receiving all sorts of threats since January 6th, 2021. And even since we announced the lawsuit today, I've received threats, new ones.
7: This is CBS News.
14: What is going on?
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19: I'm Melissa Vale. A man is in custody after two men were stabbed Wednesday afternoon near the Urban Ministries of Durham. One man was taken to a nearby hospital with what police said were life-threatening injuries, and the other man was treated at the scene. The Republican supermajority in the North Carolina Senate passed a proposed constitutional amendment that could cap the income tax rate, despite sharp pushback from Democrats who warned it could limit the state's financial flexibility for years to come. Republican Senator Michael Lee told his colleagues,
20: "The commitment to the voters, to the citizens of North Carolina, to reduce the tax burden
15: on them. And this is one way that we can do it, is to put it to them.
19: The Chatham County Sheriff's Office said Wednesday that a man has been charged after a dog attack left a woman dead. 85-year-old Betty Alston was attacked by three dogs in her yard. Investigators said they identified the dog's owner as Dennis O'Keefe Faulkner. The WPTF forecast, mostly clear overnight, low around 68. Alyssa Vail, WPTF News.
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5: 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Brett Baer on his new book, as well as the breaking news and the chances of us going back to war in Iran. 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
30: Gary McNamara and Eric Hurley talk about everything from politics to social issues and news of the day. 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
4: All across America, we are Red Eye Radio. He is Eric Hurley, and I'm Gary McNamara. Good morning.
5: Hi.
4: You know, it seems like every day this week we've started out with just, a good audio cut.
5: Yeah.
4: All right? Right. This is only like this is less than 10 seconds.
5: Yeah. Yeah.
4: 10-second audio cut from The Five and Jesse Waters about where the Democrats are right now.
5: Okay. All
4: okay?
5: Right. All right.
4: Are you ready?
5: Yeah.
4: All right, here we go. Okay.
31: What's happening here is that Democrats can't get normies. No normal person wants to run as a Democrat. So all they can find are nipple Nazis and anti-Semitic sex therapists.
5: All right, let's unpack that. And we'll start with nipple Nazis.
4: Wow. Listen. You can go into the details on that one. I think I may.
5: First of all, I'm going to make it clear right here now that will not be the name of my next band. Okay. The Nipple Nazis. Not because it wouldn't be an interesting name, but because I'm not sure who would show up to watch a band called the Nipple Nazis. So we won't go there. But he's right. In the creative way that he put it, it makes it entertaining, but he's absolutely right. There are, who's the normal one? Okay, you know who the normal one is? The guy wearing the hoodie and gym shorts. No, after all of this.
4: After everything, the guy.
5: After everything where it started with Fetterman. He's the normal one.
4: The guy in the hoodie and the shorts. The senator in the hoodie and the shorts.
5: In the hoodie and the shorts.
4: And now
0: he's too normal for Democrats in Pennsylvania, as they, the Democrats, you've seen his numbers with Democrats have just crashed.
1: Yeah, well, compared to the extreme radical left, Fetterman looks like Ronald Reagan.
0: In a hoodie and shorts.
1: In a hoodie and shorts.
0: All right, I just did the theater of the mind.
1: Well, I don't.
0: I can't imagine Reagan. I had the picture Reagan in a hoodie and shorts. And Nancy all dressed up perfectly next to him walking.
1: Right, of course, yeah. Yeah.
0: Walking in the congressional chambers for the State of the Union address.
1: That would have been strange, but that's where we are. That's where we are with the Democratic Party. There's just no way around that. That the normie, if there is a normie, it's Fetterman. But who runs in 28? We've been asking this question. I mean, who runs in 28 that is normal, that has any wide appeal? You know, we talk about the Republican Party, who's on the list, and you know why they're there. J.D. Vance, he's the current VP. Marco Rubio, he's right now doing a great job as Secretary of State. Governor DeSantis, doing a great job as governor of a state that he's turned around. He's really turned it more red. I don't know, turn around, but he's turned it more red and done a great job governing. So there's your top three right there, right? You see the list on the left for 28, and it's all over the place. I mean, one day, Kamala's leading. Another day, AOC's doing well.
0: Right.
1: But where are the normal people? Where's somebody who could appeal to the independent?
0: Well, it's interesting that they were using on Five the other day the term normal, because we started that a long time ago.
1: Mm-hmm. Yeah.
0: Said, you know, it's not normal. It's not normal.
1: Right.
0: It's not normal. There is no critical thinking. And normal means there is some critical thinking involved in your mindset.
1: Right.
0: You know, there's some it's something, it's a custom that society has embraced because it makes sense to everybody.
1: Right. Right.
0: That's what normal is.
1: Right.
0: And as soon as they started saying, well, a man can be a woman if a man says so,
1: right,
0: you've just become abnormal in your thought process.
1: You can see the debate about when does life begin, right? That debate, in terms of it being a debate, was mainstream. It was a mainstream debate. When does life begin? Telling people that it should be okay, in fact, legally fighting for children to mutilate their own body.
0: That's not normal.
1: That is far. I'm not saying abortion, by the way, is normal. I'm just saying that the debate about abortion was a mainstream debate. It was one that had been around for the longest time. And
0: well, now, I you know where I thought you were headed with that was the debate that I had with a number of pro-abortion women after the Dodds ruling, right?
1: Right.
0: Yeah. After the Dodds ruling.
1: Mm-hmm.
0: And they said, well, they made abortion illegal. And I said, you're not even paying attention. No, they didn't.
1: Yeah. No, they didn't.
0: What they said was, the legislature and the people of the United States have not spoken on this.
1: Right.
0: And so we can't assume what they're thinking.
1: We can't make law.
0: So it goes back to the states unless Congress wishes to make a law on it.
1: Right.
0: We don't get to do it. And those other judges made law. And you can't do that.
1: Right.
0: And I got a blank stare, but it was the point that I brought up, which then again gets to the point of, well, you haven't thought this thing out, which to me isn't normal. And it got to the point where I said, well, then you believe in abortion up to birth. And right. They go, no, there has to be limitations. Right. And each one of these pro-abortion women had limitations in the womb.
2: Right.
0: And I said, well, then why are you calling people that are a few months before you radical and you're not radical?
2: Right.
0: What you're saying is it becomes a child somewhere in the womb.
2: And
0: you believe that somebody is taking away your rights
2: mm-hmm.
0: because they wish it, you know, to be at this point
2: right.
0: in the womb.
2: Right.
0: And you wish it to be at this point in the womb.
2: Right.
0: Well, what's the difference? I got blank stares. Every single one, I got complete blank stares. And I was with a couple one time, and what I'm saying is it's a woman's body. Well, no, it's not a woman's body. You just said at this particular point in the, you know, the third trimester, no, you shouldn't be able to have an abortion. You don't believe in abortion up to birth.
2: At that point,
0: right,
2: it's not the woman's body.
0: Right, it's not the woman's body. So you're saying in the womb, it's not your body. And she was all flustered, and her husband was sitting behind her, and he just gave me the thumbs up like,
2: mm-hmm.
0: wow. That was, and then even when I was at the group of people one time, there were some pro-life women there
2: yeah.
0: that also gave me the thumbs up behind the one woman that I was at. And there was no yelling. I was having the discussion. I go, well, then what about this? What? But I was getting them flustered on it. To me, that when we talk about normal, it's being able to defend your point, a reasonable point, with consistency. And that's why sure. I thought you were going with it.
2: Well, it's but the debate itself, right, about abortion has been around for a while. Yeah. And I would say, you know, I'm a pro-lifer, but at the basis of it is, when does life begin, right? That's one of those questions. Okay, as a society, we would have, this is what the court said, our representatives in Congress could make law to legally decide where it begins, if they wanted to, and they haven't. In fact, AOC, after that decision, said, well, they're just ruling like kings. We're going to have to take this up on Capitol Hill. And that's exactly what the court said.
0: Exactly. But the getting to the point of what they're talking about, I don't think they were talking about specifically the issues of being normal. We have. Mm-hmm. And that's why I went back to what we have discussed before on the issues, what mm-hmm. they believe isn't
2: just
0: normal.
2: The individual being normal. Yeah.
0: What they were talking about was, again, you know, Plattner in Maine,
2: mm-hmm.
0: you know, the other woman that's running as a Democrat in the state of Texas,
2: mm-hmm.
0: that's, you know, talking about, you know, putting Jewish people basically in ICE detention centers and making them concentration camps.
2: Right.
0: And the Jews are pedophiles, and so they should be castrated. I mean, this kind of stuff. Or,
2: yeah, yeah.
0: you know, well, I was only a Nazi because I was angry. Well, if you're a Nazi because you're angry, here's $10 million, run for our party.
2: Yeah.
0: You know, I mean, that's the kind of, we're getting more into the minutia of the issues where we, which it eventually gets to, but I think they're just going, just on the surface level, you look at it, and these people aren't normal, and the people supporting them aren't normal. It doesn't make any sense. And I think the Plattner case in Maine, just saw another poll where he's leading by 7 points.
2: Yeah.
0: You know, you've got Democrats that, for years, without any evidence, have called Republicans Nazis, and now they're endorsing a Nazi.
2: Yeah.
0: And it's okay that he's a Nazi, because he was an angry Nazi.
2: Right.
0: And as we have said, what is the standard now? Angry Nazi, yes. Content, and even though I don't think I've ever met a content Nazi.
2: Right.
0: A mellow, content, and happy Nazi. You can't be a mellow, content, and happy Nazi, but if you're an angry Nazi, we're going to give you that chance because you were angry at society, and that drove you to be a Nazi, and now you say, well, I really don't embrace all the stuff of being Nazi. I just believe in all these insane ideas. Well, you're the guy, you're the best guy that we can find for the Democratic Senate in Maine.
2: Yeah.
0: Senate we're talking about. We're not mm-hmm. talking about a radical, small, gerrymandered congressional district or
2: Nazi district.
0: Not right. Not Nazi district or a
2: nipple Nazi district.
0: Right. or a small city council member who represents a very small, you know, a 10 block area that's completely radical. We're talking about the state of Maine and the Democrats saying, "We want a Nazi. We want a Nazi." Well, that's terrible that you say he's a Nazi, because we believe he's a reform Nazi, and he was only a Nazi because he was angry. He was angry, so we got to give him money because he claims he's reformed, and that's the best candidate that we can find to run.
2: You know,
0: now that's a problem.
2: So here's the thing: it's the anti-Semitism that runs throughout the left.
0: Yeah, that's the one. That's you know, you think about it. That's the one thing that.
2: And it just builds the defense right. for someone like Plattner, right? Yeah. But it also builds a conundrum, because then from that point on, if you call Trump Hitler, you think he's a hero from your perspective?
0: Well, no, because Trump is happy a lot of the time, so he's a happy Nazi.
2: Oh, no happy yes, Nazis.
0: No happy Nazis.
2: That's right. It said it on the door. The bear out front should have told you.
0: You know, if you're anybody listening to this segment right here, I think it's okay if you have a shot.
2: Well, I was going to say
0: do a shot.
2: I was going to say microdose something, because it's that bizarre. I don't recommend that. By the way, don't. You may feel like let me phrase it this way. You may feel like you're on acid. That's the landscape of American politics.
0: I disagree with it, because already, just what we've talked about, I'm seeing hallucinations and I'm completely sober right now.
2: No, that's what I mean. It feels you may feel like you're on acid, but this is actually what's going on. Nipple Nazis. That's what's going on. The nipple Nazis are winning. 7 points for the nibble Nazi.
0: I have no idea where we go from this point on, but we will try.
2: Well, we'll go to a break and see if we can reset.
0: Yeah.
2: Why not?
0: We haven't been able to do that in years.
2: No. 21 years right. in running, yeah. Still can't do it.
0: We are Red Eye Radio.
2: Brought to you by Hotshot Secret.
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0: We're Red Eye Radio. He's Eric Carly, and I'm Gary McNamara. So many great audio cuts from the left. Did you see this? This is the one that came out yesterday that went viral from the author Fran Lebowitz. Not to be mistaken as Fawn Lebowitz, who Otter... went to the sorority house in Animal House, and she had died in a kiln accident. And he used that in order to pick up other women in the sorority. This is Fran Lebowitz, the author about billionaires in New York City. You ready for this?
2: Okay.
0: Here we go. Listen to this genius economist.
23: Yes. I mean, and, you know, they're always, every time someone suggests this, they say, I'm moving. Go. You know, they add nothing to New York. You know, in the olden days, in the 19th century, those robber barons, they employed people at least. Okay? They employed thousands, hundreds of thousands of people. All this money magic employs no one. It is no product. It has no, goodbye, go. We're moving to Florida, go. You know, we don't need you. You know, I mean, I know that guy. I mean, I don't know him, but I think you're talking about a guy named Ken Griffin, right? He has a $103 million apartment. First of all, what does that even mean? How can an apartment be $103 million? And when you have apartments that cost that much, it makes every apartment more expensive. So the $103 million apartment on 57th Street makes the studio apartment in the Bronx more expensive than it should be. So,
0: no, it doesn't.
2: No.
0: I mean, complete... I mean, you talk about complete cluelessness.
2: Yeah.
0: Do we pick it apart or just go... Not normal.
2: Definitely not normal and not educated.
0: When I first saw it, I thought it was Rhea Perlman. She looks so much like her.
2: Yeah.
0: But I mean, completely clueless.
2: Yeah.
0: Completely.
2: Yeah.
0: Completely clueless.
2: Right.
0: Basically, a child mentality, economics, as drama.
2: Right.
0: That's what it is. Maybe there should be. I wonder if they have a course in all these Ivy League schools, drama economics.
1: Well, you know, because you look at it and she says, they employ no one.
2: Okay. All right. We can unpack that very quickly.
0: I know. That's just.
2: Like a buddy of mine who got out and someone, he just bought a new Corvette. And they said, wow. The money for a car like that could feed 100 families. And he said, actually, it fed a lot of families. The families of the people who built it. The brakes, all the components. He broke down the economy of a pencil, basically, Milton Friedman.
0: Yeah,
2: and said, so, yeah, when I buy that, it supports a lot of families. And you're welcome. When the rich spend money, that's exactly how it happens. Whether they work for the rich directly or not, there is that benefit from them spending money in that local economy.
0: Anybody who has a 401k or a bank account,
2: yeah,
0: where the money's just sitting there and you do nothing with it, is employing people.
2: Yes, absolutely. Yep.

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13: CBS News Brief. New flight restrictions on passengers entering the U.S. from Ebola outbreak areas in Africa resulted in an Air France flight from Paris to Detroit to divert to Montreal. CBS's Dr. Celine Gounder.
14: Based on what we know, there is no indication this passenger was sick. And that matters because Ebola only spreads through direct contact with the body fluids of someone who is showing symptoms.
13: The wind is hampering efforts to control wildfires in Southern California. Andrew Dowd is with the Ventura County Fire Department.
15: That wind change does have the potential to spread fire. We want to make sure that we have the right resources in place, so we're continuing to monitor that and put firefighters out where they need to be.
13: CBS's Olivia Gazis reports the Trump administration is ramping up pressure on Cuba.
16: All signs right now point to sustained pressure on multiple fronts: economic, political, legal, military, diplomatic. Virtually all of those intensified in just the past week.
13: CBS News Brief.
17: Clear skies tonight with a low of 68, and rain enters the forecast for Thursday with showers likely, possibly a thunderstorm. Partly sunny with a high of 92. More rain on Thursday night with a chance of showers overnight and a low of 62.
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1: 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So the audio cut that we had played before the bottom of the hour from Fran Lebowitz, just again as the author, when she said that billionaires contribute nothing, completely clueless as to how economics works.
2: Yeah,
1: completely
2: right.
1: And I really believe it's maybe we should call it just drama economics. And it's what because my whole mindset is based on jealousy, envy, and selfishness, I'm just going to make comments that are emotional rage.
2: Yeah.
1: You know, Jonathan Turley talks about we live in the age of rage. Well, where does rage come from? Rage can come from legit wrongs being done. But today, rage is based on lies.
2: Yeah.
1: On the left, when they come out and they're raging all the time, like her, go. Billionaires contribute nothing. Go to Florida. Go. You don't contribute. Anyway. And if you have a $105 million, apartment on a Billionaire's Row, well, then that affects all the property values of the middle class. No, it doesn't.
2: No.
1: I mean, it completely and totally clueless.
2: You have no idea how comps work otherwise. Think about that.
1: Great point.
2: If you're looking at comps, even comps within your own neighborhood, people think, since the house down the street sold for more, my value is going to go up, right? Or it sold for less, mine's going to go down. That's not necessarily the case, because that house may have all the updates and yours has none, or vice versa.
1: Mm-hmm.
2: But with the billionaire thing,
1: plus the market is different too. It's a completely different market of real estate,
2: right? The prospective customer base is vastly different.
1: That Billionaire's Row does not compete with a house in Queens.
2: No, it does not.
1: You know, and that's the point she's trying to make.
2: It's like saying. That the price of a house in Queens, because it sells for much less, actually affects negatively the value of Billionaire's Row.
1: Right, exactly.
2: Right? You can't make that case either.
1: No, you can't. No,
2: this is what I would say to anybody who has this weird mindset and ignorance on how it all works. If you think the billionaires shouldn't exist, hand over your cell phone, your laptop, all your internet use, real estate development. We can go into the innovations, Amazon. Hand over all of these conveniences that you must have. If you think about the wealth that is created, these innovators are driven, like Warren Buffett, we talked about it. Now, he's more about investment, not so much innovation. But if you talk about Steve Jobs, if you talk about Jeff Bezos and innovation that continues to expand, right, and bring about whatever it's going to be, their offerings under their brand. Those are things that create conveniences, jobs, and make it more efficient in our life. And to say that there is no value, that they're just pointing at the money they've created. The money for them, while it's certainly nice, I'm sure, is not the point. It is the innovation. It's watching their brainchild all of a sudden go to boom, fruition. Next thing you know, you've got a global business and tens of thousands of employees. And it's one of the most ignorant things you'll hear, that audio cut. when it comes to mm-hmm. how economy works and the effect of billionaires on an economy. Even if you're talking about buying a second home, right? This whole thing about New York and the second home. The money spent to furnish a home like that. Think about all the people involved. The money to maintain. The tax money on that, which, by the way, they want it to be a hell of a lot more. All of this goes to support the local economy, and there's no way around it. And if you don't know that, you know nothing about how any of this works.
1: You know something? It was DeSantis was talking about in his state about property taxes. He goes, well, we already treat second homes differently.
2: Yeah.
1: We have homestead exemptions.
2: Right. Yes.
1: And he said, so we most states do that, to begin with. But Eric, the one thing, and we've talked about this before, you know, what drives all of this? People have their particular ideology mm-hmm. that you may disagree with, but what drives people to those particular opinions? And we've come back over and over again to jealousy and envy.
2: Yep.
1: And I just, when we talk about, the populist Republican, the Josh Hawleys, credit card companies, we need to 10% because basically, he's on the bandwagon that corporations are somehow evil when everything is done voluntarily.
2: Right.
1: But he's on it too. It's a popular thing to be envious and jealous. And it's a popular thing as a politician to throw that out because I care about you, the worker, not these big corporations. Okay, you're good as an individual. They're evil because they're part of a profit-making company.
2: Right.
1: Well, that's based on what? What is that based on? What evidence is that based on? It's based on envy and jealousy.
2: Mm-hmm.
1: Not that there aren't companies that don't do things wrong, just like there aren't individuals that do things wrong.
2: Right.
1: I don't judge all individuals as one group because you judge people individually and by the things that they do, and you do the same thing with companies.
2: Right.
1: But to sit there and say and try to make the opinion that this country's being destroyed because of billionaires and corporations is completely and totally non-fact based. It's the biggest lie you can throw out there, but it's driven by envy and jealousy. And the interesting thing is, where does that come from in an individual? I know that there are people, I know people that, when they were growing up and they attained something, their friends were jealous.
2: Mm.
1: They were envious.
2: Mm-hmm.
1: And then I look at my life and the things that I wanted to do and, the friends that I have. And I'm sure I'm going to see, my dear friends, Jerry and Mary, mm-hmm. Jerry and Mary and Gary in Florida. Oh, there's trouble a-coming. Not really.
2: There's a storm of trouble coming.
1: There's a storm of trouble coming. But, Jerry and I've, we've talked about my buddy, Jerry's one of my best friends, my buddy Jeff.
2: Mm-hmm.
1: We've always encouraged each other. I don't think there's ever been an ounce of jealousy or envy for anybody's success. It's go for it, go for it, go for it, go for it. It's amazing because, and I really recognize this as a talk show host, just analyzing things. It didn't take me long, probably in the mid 90s.
2: Right.
1: When it was like, racism's the biggest problem. And I went, nah, what I've figured out just by observing, it's envy and jealousy. And I'm not kidding. I'm not trying to put myself or you, because I know you're not driven by this either.
2: Mm.
1: It's just the way, it's the environment that I grew up in. My mom and dad, a huge influence on that was, don't pay attention to anybody else and what they're doing. You do what you've got to do.
2: Mm.
1: And you encourage other people and you support other people. That's how I was brought up. It's as natural, as wanting to live.
2: Well,
1: if
2: you were impressed by somebody else's success, it never became envy and jealousy. It became, okay, then find out how they got from A to B. Find out how they did that. If you're impressed by that, if that encourages you,
1: yeah,
2: then let it ride. Good, go out there, get the education, get into that industry, see if you can become an apprentice, whatever it is. You pursue that and get a full understanding of what it takes. If Jeff Bezos were still in his garage selling books, well, we'd still be getting that, what was the old, allow 4 to 6 weeks for delivery.
1: From Battle Creek, Michigan.
2: That's right. Not available in Hawaii, Puerto Rico, and by the way, parts of Poughkeepsie.
1: A ton of audio cuts coming up. Bezos went viral yesterday on a bunch of comments that he had on CNBC. We'll get to that coming up.
2: But these innovations, the smartphone, right?
1: Yeah, come on! Life is completely different than 20 years ago because of that.
2: Right. If you think about that. If you follow Warren Buffett, he's not creating things. It's not innovation, except for it's an innovative approach. Well, actually, it's a very basic approach. Buy low and sell high. But through innovation, he's been able to kind of teach what he invests in. Why? And those are things that people can learn from. If you're watching these things, it's like, okay, what's he doing? Do I expect to be worth $100 billion? No. Is it even my goal? No. I want to be prepared for retirement. Older Eric needs to eat. I repeat that all the time. Older Eric's gonna need this.
1: Right, but the point is, with, you know, you mentioned Buffett.
2: Mm-hmm.
1: He creates jobs all the time.
2: Oh, yeah.
1: By investing.
2: Yes.
1: Just because
2: I have a family member who works for him, yes.
1: Because the left looks at it and says, these people have all this money and all this money, and that could be used to help people. It is.
2: It is helping people.
1: It is. What do you think drives, and it's basically the misunderstanding that what really drives an economy is producing a durable good or service.
2: Yes.
1: Or being involved in the infrastructure that produces that. Anything surrounding that, producing a durable good or a durable service. And that's why, for example, when we talked about it the other day, just in case people have never thought about this, when I was talking about sports stadiums.
2: Yeah.
1: Sports stadiums don't, you know, you may create jobs, but once it's built, you're not creating wealth.
2: Right.
1: There is no wealth that's being created in there. You're not expanding wealth. You're simply taking recreational dollars that would go over here and putting it over there.
2: Right.
1: That's why if the choice is, as we said before, building a billion-dollar stadium for a billionaire, well, doggone it, I'm jealous of it. Well, then don't build his factory.
2: Right.
1: That's your problem.
2: Right.
1: But, you know, when you look at, we can't give tax breaks to corporations that expand wealth by producing goods and services.
2: Mm-hmm.
1: That you know, you expand wealth by creating, you know, the services, which services also create efficiency and productivity, which is also about actually economic growth.
2: Right.
1: Because it's producing durable goods and services. And in doing that, you improve also productivity and efficiency. And that's why when the productivity numbers come out, that's always so critically important.
2: Right.
1: How's our productivity doing? Are we being more productive as a society, as part of an economy?
2: Right.
1: And so that's the entire point. So if you're just an investor, if you've got $1 billion and it's just sitting there, mm-hmm. you're creating jobs.
2: Yeah.
1: Yes. Oh, you're sitting there and you've got $1 billion and you're getting, you know, you're getting, earning 50 to 100 million back every year. You're just, you know, riding the gravy train. Why are you getting money back? Because you're creating something.
2: Exactly.
1: Nobody pays for nothing.
2: Right.
1: We are Red Eye Radio.
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1: You build relationships, and you can build some long-lasting relationships. 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They showed their support.
0: Senate President Pro Tem Phil Berger.
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0: Beer Runner Radio. He is Eric Carly, and I'm Gary McNamara. So, yeah, those the audio cuts, as we have said, are just so beautiful because they show really whether it was the author Fran Lebowitz that we played earlier this hour that was talking about that billionaires are useless, just go leave. They don't create any jobs. They don't do anything. Shows just a basic, complete cluelessness on economics. And that's one thing I think I'm really surprised at as, in the media today. And I know the media's expanded because of the Internet. How many people get a national stage that are completely clueless?
1: Right.
0: They have no idea how the world works at all.
1: Right. And they want other people to be clueless. You know,
0: yeah.
1: I think they're clueless, but they certainly want other people to be ignorant.
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3: I'm Michael Toscano. An Air France flight from Paris to Detroit was diverted to Montreal, Canada, because of new U.S. flight restrictions linked to the Ebola outbreak in Africa. CBS's Dr. Celine Gounder tells us the plane wasn't allowed to land in the U.S. until removal of a passenger who had been in the Democratic Republic of Congo.
4: If this person was not symptomatic, the risk to other passengers was essentially zero. This was a border enforcement action, not a response to a disease case.
3: A lot of travelers this holiday weekend will be warily eyeing the price at gas pumps, but for Trayvon Ely in Youngstown, Ohio, his food truck, Trey's Gourmet Sandwiches, is facing higher gas prices and higher prices for the food.
5: I think I need a vehicle that's, you know, that I use on a day-to-day basis, because taking a diesel truck to go somewhere like the gym and stuff, it doesn't really make sense. So that's what I've been looking into, just getting something that's more just efficient to go, you know, around our area.
3: Trey says he's trying to keep his menu prices from going up. Fire crews have been battling intense wildfires in Southern California the last 3 days, and CBS's Jesse Mitchell says they're hoping for a break in the weather.
6: Fire officials are hopeful the lower winds and higher humidity expected over the next 2 days will help them in their efforts to extinguish the flames.
3: The U.S. has indicted former Cuban President Raul Castro for murder for deaths 30 years ago. Correspondent Cammie McCormick reports.
7: The case relates to Castro's role in the 1996 shootdown of two planes operated by a Miami-based exile group, Brothers to the Rescue. Acting Attorney General Todd Blanche made the announcement at a ceremony honoring those killed.
8: Today, we are announcing an indictment charging Raul Castro and several others with conspiracy to kill U.S. nationals.
7: Raul Castro is now 94 years old. There's no indication he'll be taken into U.S. custody anytime soon.
3: Elon Musk has announced plans for one of the biggest stock sales ever, maybe the biggest. Business and tech correspondent Joling Kentz reports he's taking SpaceX public.
9: If this IPO goes forward as planned, Elon Musk could become the world's first trillionaire. He's already the richest man, and his ambitions have really been what has carried him here to this moment.
3: SpaceX could be listed on the NASDAQ next month. For much of America, this weekend marks the beginning of summer, but for Montana and Wyoming, the issue is snow coming on the way, maybe lots of it. Some mountainous areas could see more than a foot of accumulation through the day Thursday. 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
11: I'm Dale Hurd. A man was charged on Wednesday in an investigation into an apparent animal attack that killed a woman in Apex. An 84-year-old woman was found dead Tuesday morning on Alston Road with three dogs nearby. Chatham County Sheriff's identified the woman as Betty Alston and the dog's owner as 32-year-old Dennis O'Keefe Faulkner. Faulkner was charged with three counts of misdemeanor allowing animals to roam at large and three counts of misdemeanor dog, cat, ferret vaccination violations, where charges are possible. And a man is in custody after two men were stabbed on Wednesday afternoon near the Urban Ministries of Durham. Police and Durham say that officers were called to a stabbing around 2 p.m. in the 400 block of Liberty Street. Officers said they found two men with stab wounds and one man was taken to a nearby hospital with what police said were life-threatening injuries, and the other man was treated at the scene. Police said they have a suspect in custody and the investigation remains ongoing. The WPTF forecast, the overnight low 67, the high Thursday 92 with showers. Gail Hurd, WPTF News.
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16: Now, it's Red Eye Radio. Gary McNamara and Eric Hurley talk about everything from politics to social issues and news of the day. 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
17: We are Red Eye Radio. He is Eric Harley, and I'm Gary McNamara.
18: Hi.
17: Good morning.
18: Good morning.
17: Well, two deaths yesterday.
18: Mm-hmm.
17: Former Congressman Barney Frank dying at age 86. We've already discussed it. I read yesterday where it's like he came up with some of the the best legislation after the downfall. To regulate banks and do this, and you and I are always just like,
18: well.
17: And I'm not going to get into it because I don't want to be too negative, but he kept what happened in 2008, 2009 going. He wanted the government involved in the mortgage business, which was the creation. If government wasn't involved in the mortgage business, 2008, 2009 would not have happened.
18: Well, when Treasury Secretary Snow in 2003 was testifying before the committee, and he was, I believe Frank was the chair of the committee, saying that Fannie and Freddie cannot sustain this. We can't keep this going. And they decided... he said, no, actually, the problem is we're not doing enough of these loans, basically, subprime loans. So they ramped them up. My thoughts and prayers for his family and friends, in a situation like this. But those are the conversations we've had over the years, about a Barney Frank, and then after it all happened, he was on CNBC one day and said, well, I've never promoted home ownership. I think people should rent apartments. And then their phones actually crashed at CNBC, we were told, because people wanted to call him out on that. But, he was a mainstay for a long time in Congress on Capitol Hill.
17: And then we had Robert Woodson Sr. yesterday, who died, was the... head of the Woodson Center. You'd see him on Fox News a lot.
18: Yeah.
17: He was part of the civil rights movement. He was a part of the NAACP in the 60s, left that, came to the realization that the federal government was never going to be the savior of the inner city.
18: Right. Right.
17: Believed that you had to rely on yourself. You find the entrepreneurs that are in these places and you support them.
18: You know, yeah.
17: That's, you know, how you do it. But very, very interesting man. I think a man that probably saw a lot of the failures of liberalism and of big government spending, which he, I think, realized was not the solution to save many, you know, many urban areas.
18: Mm-hmm.
17: And so he was, I think it was 89 years of age, but always fascinating to listen to him.
18: Yeah.
17: If you ever saw an interview with him, it'd be fascinating to, and the more, the you know, the one thing that I always didn't like about when Robert Woodson Sr. spoke, so many of the times it was a 2 or 3 minute interview.
18: Yeah. Yeah.
17: And I wanted, you know, I go back to, you know, let's go back. And you know, this is, we were raised by this. And if you want to go back, you look at somebody, and we've talked about Milton Friedman before, the late economist.
18: Mm-hmm.
17: But, you know, when he would go on Phil Donahue, he'd have a whole hour.
18: Yeah.
17: And, you know, if you've ever, if anybody's ever rented the, or rented the DVD.
18: If you want to use your VCR this weekend, get out your VHS tape and whatnot.
17: I think you can still get the DVD though. Free to choose, I think it is. And some of the greatest things that used to be on, whether it was, you know, PBS or whatever, the long debates he would have. With union leaders and liberals, on everything, you know, from tariffs to government spending to taxes or whatever.
18: Mm-hmm.
17: And I'll never forget him. And I know it's in the free to choose, and you probably can find it online also on YouTube. I'll never forget the one, him and Thomas Sowell going after, you know, the union leaders.
18: Yeah,
17: you know, and going after unions, not based on, you know, not wanting workers to be profitable.
18: Yeah, right.
17: But wanting workers to be profitable and believing that unions, you know, worked in the opposite direction. And, you know, we can look at it. You and I look at when the unions just came out a couple of years ago. Mm-hmm. Remember when the UAW, you know, we support the companies doing electric vehicles and we like, you're signing your own death warrant.
18: Right.
17: What are you doing?
18: Right.
17: It's not going to work.
18: Right.
17: You're supposed to care about the people that work, you know, for you. When we look at remember the coal miners union endorsing Obama.
18: Mm-hmm.
17: And it was like, what are you, stupid? What in the world's going on? You're not working for the best. The union leadership over the years completely working against what the union worker wanted. And that was, you know, not pro illegal immigration.
18: Right.
17: And so, you know, you can, and so those were just, those were great debates. And that's the one thing with Woodson. I always wanted to see him on a long, hour long interview to tap into his mind precisely. Cause, you know, today we have the 1 or 2 minute interviews.
18: Yeah. Yeah.
17: And you walk out going, I've learned nothing here. I've learned some new slogans. I don't care about the slogans.
18: I don't need a catchphrase.
17: Right.
18: Yeah.
17: And that's the one thing. And, you know, that was the one thing. And I've seen some long form, but not enough of Robert Woodson. But then again, he was probably busy doing, you know, what he wanted to do was actually help, the economies in urban areas across the country. But it doesn't matter. You still got to, as the leader, you've always got to market it, which he did.
18: Yeah.
17: But it's like, it is the, you know, you look over the last 10 years, the way that everything is, you know, very quick, you know, there are people get, oh, my attention span, mine isn't, you know, I love, you know, the long form interviews. It's one of the reasons that I pay not to have commercials on YouTube.
18: Mm-hmm. Right.
17: Because then I don't have to be interrupted.
18: Right.
17: And, you know, I can watch a 45-minute interview, an hour interview, which used to be standard, Eric, you know, 40, 50 years ago.
18: Yeah.
17: And it's not anymore. And that's a shame. But, Robert Woodson, great ideas and actually, you know, put them to work in many urban areas across the United States. So,
18: yeah.
17: All right, here we go. Man, where did this is like, again, one of those days where it's like, I don't know where to start. Well, we all know that the United Nations has backed off on a lot of their climate hysteria, saying, okay, all these doomsday scenarios, probably we went a little bit too far on it. Right. They haven't completely capitulated, but they're slowly moving. They're moving back on all of it.
18: Right.
17: And we had discussed it here over the last couple of days. And one of the things that we had always said is that every doomsday scenario ever that has ever come up, whether it's Al Gore, Leonardo DiCaprio, the United Nations, any Democrat politician out there, all the doomsday predictions, not one ever came true.
18: Yeah, right.
17: Not one. Right. Not one ever came true. From we're going to be on gondolas in D.C. in a couple of years. Miami will be underwater. All these, there will be no ice on the polar ice caps by 2013.
18: Mm-hmm.
17: None of them came true. And we asked the question, when you are selling your ideology with predictions that you have 0% credibility on because you've been 100% wrong, why is it wrong to question the credibility of the so-called, quote, science that we're using and questioning your credibility when you've been wrong time and time again? Why should we believe the next thing that comes out of your mouth? Should we do it?
18: And over and over again, they have to ramp it up. You know, we talked about the movie The Day After Tomorrow, which if you're going to try and make the case, isn't that the worst effort ever? If you're going to try and make the case for climate change, that was the worst way to do it. Manhattan fills with water in 10 minutes, and then it freezes in 10 seconds. Large chunks of ice falling from the sky. Now, I don't know how many people actually took that as a warning, as a documentary. But because it was beyond silly. But they were trying to make a point. These promises or warnings that they've given over and over again go nowhere. And where they want them to go is regulation. And, you know, I think they thought they had won. I really believe they thought they had won. If you think about the EV mandates, and you mentioned the UAW, well, the EV mandates was kind of that tipping point. We can't sell these cars. We can't make a profit. And the demand has slowed greatly with the government money now, you know, not being a part of it. It's not an organic supply and demand situation. It'll never work. And that tipping point when companies started saying, yeah, we can't make it happen. Look, you still got a couple of major companies that are out there. Was it GM the other day that was trying to say, oh, no, that's still a priority. Yeah, no, it's not.
17: Remember when Jim...
18: Profit is your priority.
17: Yeah, we talked about this the other day when... yeah, you're right. We talked about this the other day. Again, remember when was the GM that was talking about, and this car gets 250 miles to a gallon. It was a plug-in hybrid.
18: Yeah, the Volt.
17: And it's like you can't count the plug-in.
18: You can't.
17: You can't count the plug-in, you know, as gas mileage because you're plugging it in.
18: Right.
17: The batteries are charged.
18: Right.
17: You can't then say after you charge the car that, well, we got 250 miles per gallon driving, you know, from here to there, or, you know, this is what we averaged for a week in the city. when you're plugging the damn thing in, because you're not using gasoline when you plug it in. Any idiot knows that, but they were marketing it based on them believing the stupidity of the American public that is absolutely clueless on any type of engineering concepts.
18: You see the motorhomes pulling a car, right? They pull their whatever car they're going to be pulling behind them. You know, this, I saw one yesterday. It was a Jeep. It was like, and I thought to myself, well, if I'm going to do that, it'll be a Jeep, right? It's something cool, fun, right, whatever. And I thought to myself, the same thing, because we were talking about the Chevy Volt. It's like, that Jeep is getting, you know, 5,000 miles per gallon.
17: No, infinity.
18: As it's, infinity.
17: Infinity.
18: As it's being towed. Oh,
17: right. It's getting infinity miles. Right. We're not using any. We're not using any gas from that gas tank, right, in that Jeep.
18: Exactly.
17: Yeah, but you're using it in the damn RV.
18: Yeah, that's right.
17: It's like, no, we don't count that.
18: No, we were talking about the Jeep.
17: What? You're counting the RV? Well, you're a racist.
18: Right.
17: A racist doesn't even make sense.
18: I didn't bring racism. What?
17: How did racism come into this? How? That's how we do things as liberals.
18: That's right.
17: We can't make the argument. You're a racist.
18: Your bigotry makes me want to stop talking to you.
17: I would talk to you about the engineering concepts, but since you mentioned that the fact that the RV is using all the gas or diesel to pull that thing along with it, that's where the energy is being expended.
18: Right.
17: You're a racist.
18: Right.
17: Why? Well, because marginalized communities are being affected by climate change.
18: That's right.
17: And therefore, but it doesn't got nothing to do with the engineering of how you're using it.
18: I'm promoting positivity. All you're doing is being negative. Yes. With your facts and whatnot.
17: Oh.
18: No, it is.
17: I'm getting a headache today.
18: No,
17: again.
18: This is it. You know, it really is like running a daycare. I've never run a daycare, but it must be like running a daycare. because it's every single day. There's something new. You're just arguing with children. Now, hopefully, daycares aren't arguing with children. They're not having stupid debates like this one.
17: No. They're just brainwashing.
18: Yeah, exactly.
17: A lot of argument back from the kids.
18: Feed them ice cream, nap time.
17: You want the ice cream?
18: Yeah.
17: You're not going to live past 15.
18: Yeah. Hey,
17: here's your ice cream, kid.
18: Hey, your
17: parents. I'm not going to live past 15. Because the world's going to be gone because of climate change. Here's your ice cream.
18: Yeah.
17: But didn't you have to use fossil fuels to create that ice cream? So if I'm eating the ice cream, aren't I destroying the planet? Yes, see, you're evil too.
18: That's right. By the way, your mom's 15 minutes late. Shows how much she cares about you. Anyway,
17: By the way, don't say we couldn't be liberals. Look at this here.
18: No, I said, I think I said it recently.
17: We could fake it.
18: Well, yeah. Absolutely. Well, because what is faking it? You're lying, making things up, which is exactly what they're doing. If they can live in a fantasy world, why not?
17: We are Red Eye Radio.
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20: For the latest USDA topsoil moisture condition report.
21: On a national scale, we did see some worsening over the last week.
20: USDA meteorologist Brad Rippey provides the ratings for the period ending May 17th.
21: 44% of the nation's rangeland and pastures currently rated very poor to poor. That is up 3 percentage points from a week ago. Meanwhile, good to excellent ratings dropping to 28%, down from 31% a week ago.
20: Of greatest concern regionally, pastures and rangelands in the Great Plains and parts of the Rockies.
21: Some of those concerns extend into the West, Arizona and Utah, both in that 40 to 65% very poor to poor range.
20: With lingering concerns in some southern states as well.
21: We have 6 states where the pastures are rated anywhere from 40 to just slightly above 60% very poor to poor. That list includes Florida, Georgia, the Carolinas, Virginia, and we'll throw West Virginia into that as well.
20: I'm Rod Bain reporting for the U.S. Department of Agriculture in Washington, D.C.
18: This report brought to you by Cenex Fuels and Lubes.
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26: I'm grateful to the county commissioners who had the courage to make this a reality. 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

0: We are Red Eye Radio. He's Eric Carly, and I'm Gary McNamara. So as the UN International Climate Change, whatever they're called, blah, blah, blah, blah, blah, blah, blah, backing off on all the doomsday predictions that they've been making. We told you so. Interesting. We'll have this coming up following the bottom of the hour. A former climate activist. And it's just fascinating how she's gone viral on a bunch of different videos over the last couple of months, where she said, "I spent half my 20s as a brainwashed climate activist." And we got a couple of audio cuts here about how she talked about being in that mindset and the peer pressure around climate activism. And now she works now she works for the Free Press.
1: Right. Love that. Because it is that. It's the mob mentality, right? The silence is violence mentality. You've got to go along, not just to get along, or you'll get called out.
0: But she does make the point about the race stuff that we talked about with climate change also.
1: Yeah, right.
0: The ridiculous stuff.

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1: 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Maybe people get killed. 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
4: CBS News Brief. Shortly after U.S. flight restrictions on people coming into the U.S. from Ebola-affected areas of Africa began, an Air France flight to Detroit had to stop at Montreal first to let a passenger off. CBS News Detroit's Julia Avant.
5: Once they learned that that passenger was incorrectly boarded, they followed CDC guidelines and stopped in Montreal.
4: Gas Buddies Patrick DeHaan says gas prices ahead of the holiday weekend are up.
6: The lowest prices right now in Gulf states, Kansas at $4.09, Oklahoma at $4.06, along with Texas, Mississippi below the $4 a gallon mark, along with Georgia.
4: CBS's Olivia Gazis is looking into what the U.S. might be planning next for Cuba as President Trump's pressure campaign has intensified.
7: When asked Wednesday by reporters if there would be further escalation in Cuba after the U.S. indictment of former Cuban leader Raul Castro, President Trump said he didn't think there needs to be.
4: CBS News Brief. I'm on.
8: Clear skies tonight with a low of 68 and rain enters the forecast for Thursday with showers likely, possibly a thunderstorm, partly sunny with a high of 92. More rain on Thursday night with a chance of showers overnight and a low of 62.
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1: And he is Eric Carlton, and I'm Gary McNamara. 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Coming up in just 1 minute, the climate activist, the former climate activist, about why she was a climate activist. Coming up.
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1: All right, so her name is Lucy Biggers, and she used to be part of the climate movement.
2: Yeah.
1: And over the last few months, she'd been doing she's working for the Free Press now. It's really interesting. I'm just going to play the audio, and there's a couple of audio cuts that we have here.
2: Okay.
1: About how she left it, and there's one audio cut about how she left it and why she left it, and then she said... this is a quote from her. "I thought being a climate activist would atone for me being white." So when you and I are talking about the climate change stuff and you're a racist, you can't be white and even have an opinion on climate change because you're privileged. So let's listen to her. That's coming up in the second audio cut. Let me cut. Oh, I have no idea why I... am having other problems. Let me just make sure I have nothing else that's open here. Give me 1 second.
2: All right.
1: Is everything fine now?
2: Okay.
1: Okay, everything's cool.
2: Good to go.
1: All right.
2: Here we are.
1: I don't know if that was my fault or not.
2: All right.
1: I had some windows open.
2: I'll say it's your fault.
1: Okay. All right, here we go. This is, her name is Lucy Biggers. She now works for the, I was going to say Barry Weiss's Free Press, CBS's Free Press, right?
2: I still like to call it Barry Weiss's Free Press. And you can't make me change.
1: Okay.
2: I know they technically own it, but she created it.
1: Okay. Here we go.
3: I think I need to do a little reintroduction for people on here who I am. So I'm Lucy Biggers. Right now I'm the head of social media for the Free Press. But for 5 years of my 20s, I was a climate activist. I interviewed Greta Thunberg. I've interviewed AOC. I pushed ideas like the Green New Deal, plastic straw bans, plastic bag bans, anything you could think of that is like the typical climate activist. I pushed those things for half my 20s. In that time, I got a lot of value from being part of the group. I identified as a climate activist, and I thought I was on the right side of history and that these ideas were so important to push. Even during the time when I was really deep in the climate movement, I would have some questions like why we're protesting pipelines when, you know, the pipelines were already approved. Maybe we shouldn't have done that. Or the fact that, like, you know, oil pipelines are better for the environment and safer than transporting these materials on trains. Or, you know, the idea that plastic has a lower carbon footprint than glass and wood. Like, I would sometimes see these contradictory facts, but my ideology and identification was so tied up in the group that when I would see those things, I would push them away. That all changed when I left my last job where I'd been in a visible role as a climate influencer, and I lived through COVID and I had my first son. And I think those two experiences of living through COVID and seeing the entire world shut down, plastic proliferated everywhere, but it was like not a big deal. And then our carbon emissions only dropping by maybe 5%. Maybe it was like 20% at its peak, but barely making a dent in our climate emissions. even though the world was shut down. And that's when I started to think, what is the climate movement not wanting from us? Because if they want to get our emissions down to zero, that would require destroying our way of life. Then I read a book, Apocalypse Never, by Michael Schellenberger, who's a former green activist, and then Steve Koonin, who's a scientist who worked for President Obama. He wrote a book called Unsettled, and it went into all the things that we don't understand about climate change. And it made me realize that this climate narrative, this black and white thinking that I was pushing, that climate change was an existential threat and that the world was going to be destroyed by it, was not true, and that the truth was much more complex. Learning all this stuff, I went basically radio silent for 5 years, and I took a job behind the scenes at the Free Press, where I'm the head of social media, and I basically thought I would never be in front of the camera again, because I did not want to go against the group of pushing against the climate change narrative. It's such an entrenched ideology, and there was just no upside. But then this past spring, my younger son, I now have two boys that are almost four and almost two. My younger son turned one, and I think if you're a parent, you can understand this, like, or especially a mom. It was almost like when my younger son turned one, I kind of had a little bit more time to think about what I wanted to do with my life and what my values were. And I realized, like, I did not want to be on my deathbed one day having regrets of sitting on what was the truth because of fear. Overall.
1: There you go. That's audio cut one. Let's get to audio, because we could tear that apart. Or we not, I mean, in a good way, we could go through point by point on that.
2: Right.
1: And we will. But here's the next audio cut that she did. This was an interview that she's recently done that she posted, I think she just posted it. No, she didn't post it. Somebody else posted it. But this is here in the last couple of days. Here
2: okay. We go.
4: Everyone who's white is a white supremacist, even if they don't know it, you're racist. So, like, you should really question what you believe, because more often than not, you're racist. You have cisgender privilege.
5: And did you think this when this was happening? Were you like, actually, I am, you know, I must be a white supremacist.
4: I literally was just like, I guess this is what is true. Like, I was just like, I'm going to listen to BIPOC, you know, which is like POCs, people of color. I'm going to listen to other people's perspectives, and I'm going to sit down and shut up, essentially, to listen to what other people have to say. And not that there's anything wrong. Obviously, I think historically, minority voices have been excluded from conversations. So, like, there's seeds of truth, right? But it just took it such to a degree where, you know, we threw out the idea of the MLK would say you should be judged by the content of your character, not the color of your skin. That was out the window. And it was like, everyone who's white and cisgender and privileged doesn't have a perspective here. So anyway, that's the culture of the newsroom. Not that anyone's like a gun to my head being like, you must believe this, but it was just the water that I was swimming in. And I want to be a good person. I'm not inoculated against these ideas coming out of the American education system. And we have social media online for the first time. So it's not like my parents can warn me of how these things work. Throw in the Slack channel where everyone group messages. So it's public messaging. And you very quickly just get a culture that's very ideological in the newsroom. And so I just bought into everything because I wanted to be a good ally. And I'm looking around at the ideology as it's really picking up in the 2017 and post-Trump elected. And it's saying, like, if you're a white person, if you're an American, if you're straight, you have all these privileges. And so to me, the climate movement was a perfect way to atone for the sins of my birth as being a privileged person. I can represent the indigenous Native Americans who have been historically oppressed. I can now help them. So now I'm on the right side of history. I'm atoning for being descended from this oppressive group of people. And so it was all in my psychology, a way to be a good person and fit in with a group, which I felt wasn't going to accept me if I was just like a normal white person who was like, actually, this country is worth defending. Actually, I'm not racist. Like, I was never going to say that stuff.
2: Wow. That's exhausting.
1: Wow.
2: That wears me the hell out.
1: I like that. No, that was... That's the perfect answer. That's exhausting.
2: I trimmed a 60-year-old tree for 3.5 hours in the Texas sun today and felt nothing like what I just felt after I heard that audio cut.
1: Hey, it was partly cloudy.
2: I need to lay down because that wore me. My brain is numb.
1: You know, it, but it does show what it does, because we've often said we want to get into the mind of liberalism.
2: Yeah.
1: And the fact is they don't speak. They don't speak until they reject liberalism.
2: Mm-hmm.
1: But she knew.
2: Yeah.
1: Because we remember the Keystone XL pipeline
2: mm-hmm.
1: when Biden stopped it and 10,000 people lost their jobs for nothing.
2: Right.
1: And then even you had Democrats come to him and say, no, you want the pipeline because there's less, you know, there's less carbon gases into the atmosphere mm-hmm. than if you mm-hmm. transport it by truck and by plane.
2: Mm-hmm.
1: So it's actually cleaner to do this. And it didn't matter.
2: Right.
1: He just said tens of thousands of jobs go away because the image, even mm-hmm. if the image does not represent the reality, but all that matters is the image. She pointed out all the different scenarios that she was thinking of the entire time. Well, this isn't actually helping. This isn't actually the truth. And kept quiet. And part of the reason she kept quiet was she, you know, because of the peer pressure and also because of the racial element in it.
2: Yeah.
1: She could not go after and say this climate change stuff is stupid because she's white.
2: Yeah.
1: And she's straight.
2: Yeah.
1: And if you're white and you're straight, you can't have an opinion. How racist is that?
2: Wow.
1: And can you imagine even a five-year period? I can't imagine a five-year period in my 20s, number one, of somebody telling me, no, you need to go along with the peer pressure here and you need to shut up. I mean, my first response would be your first response. I think my whole life it would be, come here. Say that again to me. Yeah, you need to shut up because you're a white, cisgender, straight Irishman. You can go to hell.
2: Yeah.
1: Right? I mean, that would be it.
2: Yeah.
1: That's why it's exhausting all the mental gymnastics she had to do to stay in that cult.
2: My gosh.
1: The climate cult.
2: And my question would be, why? Why?
1: Because people wish to be accepted, and that's what she wanted to be.
2: To what end? She's jumping through how many rings of fire did we hear there?
1: You know, there really is something to our philosophy. Well, don't you care if you were accepted? I could give a damn.
2: You don't need to accept me, and I don't need to accept you. That's simple.
1: My cat still likes me.
2: Well, that's debatable.
1: Well,
2: cats don't. But well, but to be but, fair, cats don't like anybody.
1: Well, but the other thing is, we're not promoting things that somebody with a Nazi tattoo would be. The things that we believe in and things that we promote,
2: we're not
1: are good.
2: We're not.
1: And they're normal.
2: We're not pro Nazi nipple.
1: Right. Somebody who's just turning in right now has no idea how we started the show and why that applies.
2: Well, that's their problem for being late. See? It pays to be on time.
1: But isn't that amazing? It's exhausting, but it is amazing to actually hear it because you get into the mind of somebody who was liberal. I wanted to be accepted, and she actually thought that she was atoning as if her life has anything to do with anybody who was born in the past because of her skin color.
2: Yeah.
1: She bought into the racism.
2: No, she did. That's what it comes down to.
1: Yep.
2: Is she felt guilty for being white. Let me be the hero.
1: Yeah. You're never going to be the hero on the left.
2: No. You're just not. Wow.
1: Wow.
2: Wow.
1: I know.
2: Seriously.
1: You called it, though, exhausting.
2: It's exhausting.
1: We are Red Eye Radio.
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13: Bruce Farrell here, inviting you to join us for Saturday Morning Magazine. 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

0: We are Red Eye Radio. He's Eric Harding. I'm Gary McNamara. Just sitting here thinking about that Lucy Biggers, the former climate activist. But you think about it, you know, how exhausting it is because she felt peer pressure. She had white guilt, which basically she bought into the racism that they were selling her.
1: Yeah.
0: She knew the things that they were promoting.
1: Right.
0: Were counter to what they claimed they believed in. And still went along with it, knowing that it was false. Right. And then, even after she left the climate movement, was afraid to speak out on it until she finally said,
1: "Yeah,
0: well, I don't want to be sitting on my deathbed saying I didn't say what I really believed."
1: Right.
0: Wow.
1: Yeah.
0: That would be exhausting, even if she just went through that for, she went through it for 5 years, and then afterwards,
1: right.
0: You know, a 7-8 year period. I can't imagine going through that period of my life like that.
1: No.
0: Not being somebody who has individual thought, and that's how I'm going to judge things.
1: Yeah.
0: By facts, and if there's hypocrisy, even if it's somebody who I support or a friend, if it's hypocrisy, I'll call them on it.
1: Yep.
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2: I'm Michael Toscano. U.S. Customs and Border Patrol prohibited an Air France flight from Paris from landing at Detroit Metropolitan Wayne County Airport until it first landed in Montreal so a passenger who had been in the Democratic Republic of Congo could deplane. CBS's Dr. Celine Gounder said new flight restrictions on people who have been in Africa's Ebola outbreak areas had just gone into effect.
3: You cannot catch it from sitting near someone on a plane. If this person was not symptomatic, the risk to other passengers was essentially zero.
2: Air travel had already been made tougher by weather delays and a sinkhole near a runway at New York's LaGuardia Airport, as correspondent Chris Van Cleve tells us.
4: We will see travel volumes start to ramp up for the holiday weekend. That puts added pressure on the Port Authority to get that sinkhole fixed and the runway back open.
2: The Transportation Security Administration says it is staffed and ready to screen an expected 18.3 million passengers and crew at our nation's airports between today and next Wednesday as the summer travel season gets underway. Wildfires across California are eating up more than 20,000 acres. CBS Los Angeles reporter Brittany Ehrman has more from Simi Valley, where thousands of people had to evacuate.
5: Fire officials say crews are focused on hot spots and possible shifting winds that could cause new flare-ups. Now, there are still evacuation orders that are in place for several communities. Officials say it's very important you do not come home until it's safe.
2: The U.S. murder indictment of Cuba's former president Raul Castro and other top officials for the deadly shooting down of two planes 30 years ago is generating hope for change. Correspondent Christian Benavides has that from Miami.
6: For the Cuban-American community, I mean, this is a moment that they've waited for three decades. I mean, they've waited even longer for some sort of regime change in Cuba, which is what they're all hoping for, that something such as this will eventually lead to.
2: Correspondent Jim Crisula reports a couple of the Capitol Hill police officers who were attacked by a mob at the U.S. Capitol now have a new fight on their hands.
7: Two police officers who helped defend the U.S. Capitol during the January 6th riot have filed a lawsuit. They hope to block anyone from getting payouts from nearly $2 billion of taxpayers' money, part of a legal settlement fund for people who claim to be victims of politically motivated prosecutions.
2: Republican Congressman Brian Fitzpatrick of Pennsylvania says he's going to do what he can to stop the Trump administration from going ahead with that fund. That earned him criticism from President Trump, who warned him it doesn't work out well for lawmakers who don't fully support him. This is CBS News.
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13: Carpal tunnel syndrome. Heart failure that doesn't improve with common medicines. These are some signs and symptoms associated with ATTR-CM, or the cardiomyopathy of ATTR amyloidosis, a serious heart condition with symptoms that get worse over time. Amvutra, Butrisiran, is a prescription medicine given by a healthcare provider that treats ATTR-CM in adults to reduce heart-related death, hospital stays, and urgent visits. In a clinical study, Amvutra was proven to help people live longer and have fewer heart-related hospital stays and urgent visits over 3 years compared to placebo. Amvutra lowers the amount of vitamin A in your blood, which can affect vision. Other signs.
14: I'm Shadate Hargett Hill. 32-year-old Dennis O'Keefe Faulkner has been charged in the death of 84-year-old Betty Alston after Chatham County Sheriff deputies say she was found dead Tuesday morning on Alston Road with three dogs nearby. Faulkner faces six charges, including allowing the dogs to run at large while unleashed and unvaccinated. People gather at the General Assembly Wednesday in support of the Smart Heart Act, which focuses on getting defibrillators into schools along with training and procedures on how to use them. Denny Kellington tells us.
15: Sudden cardiac arrest is real and urgent an urgent risk for children. Each year, more than 23,000 children experience cardiac arrest outside the hospital.
14: With the help of two former Democrats, the state house approved three constitutional amendments for this November's ballot, two of which will give voters the opportunity to limit tax increases. Your WPTF forecast, chances of showers today and rain tonight, high 93, low 63. Shadate Hargadil, WPTF News.
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20: 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We have Alexi Lalas here as we count down the days to the World Cup finally get started here in 2026. Brett Baer and his new book, as well as the breaking news and the chances of us going back to war in Iran. Congressman Wesley Hunt on the battle for that open Senate seat or the soon-to-be open Senate seat over in Texas. And Senator James Lankford. 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

0: Now, it's Red Eye Radio. Gary McNamara and Eric Harley talk about everything from politics to social issues and news of the day. Whether you're up late or you're just starting your day, welcome to the show. From the Relief Factor Studios, this is Red Eye Radio.
1: All across America, we are Red Eye Radio. He is Eric Harley, and I'm Gary McNamara. Welcome and good morning. Thanks so much for being here. Colbert's show ends this week. Here's Byron Allen talking about CBS Mornings he was on.
2: Okay.
1: Talking about it, okay, about the cancellation of Colbert and what it's about.
2: All right.
1: And it's interesting because he says he's a fan of Colbert, that he loved Colbert.
2: Yeah.
1: And he talks about the fact that, hey, this is all business.
2: Yeah.
1: Show business, it's business show.
2: Right.
1: Here we go. Here's what he had to say.
3: But you just mentioned that you've written jokes for David Letterman, and you know the public criticism from Letterman, from Kimmel, from others about CBS canceling Colbert. How does that sit with you as the person who's taking on this time slot?
4: I think it was a very unfortunate event. I love Stephen Colbert. I'm a big fan. Once they made the decision, I said, okay, this isn't show business. This is business show. Mm-hmm. You know, they said, you know, they're losing lots of money. I said, here's a solution not to lose lots of money. And I think we can hold on to his audience and hopefully build on it, because it is business show, not show business. I absolutely love Colbert, and I would do anything. He doesn't need me. I would do anything to support him.
3: And quickly, before we run out of time, you're going to have the show is comedians discussing funny things that happen.
4: That's right.
3: And are you going to talk politics, or is it all about comedy?
4: No politics. That's it. You come, you laugh. You know, we're celebrating I created the show 20 years ago, and we're about to have our 20th anniversary this fall. You know, the 20th anniversary of Comics Unleashed, 20 years of laughter. We've had on 1,000 comedians, shape, size, you name it.
3: This is how you want to bring people together.
4: And I want to bring people together using comedy.
3: All right,
4: comedy
3: it's going to
4: heal it all.
3: It's going to happen on Friday.
1: It's like, we got to hurry through this interview, too. We had talked about that earlier. Get to the interview. Come on. We've only got a certain amount of time. You got 2 minutes. And he said it right there. Yeah. I didn't know until yesterday the average age of Colbert's audience.
2: You just told me during the break.
1: You should have seen the look on Eric's face.
2: 68.
1: What did you guess?
2: 29.
1: Average age of his audience is 68 years
2: 68.
1: old. 68. Yeah.
2: Well, no wonder they're losing money. The audience is on a fixed income. I mean, the business model is that you got to get the advertising demographics. You got to get the people who spend a lot of money. By the way, why weren't there more RV commercials during Colbert? You know, I mean, it's if the average age is 68.
1: Incontinence products. Why am I laughing? I'm in that age group.
2: Yeah.
1: Why am I laughing? You know, that's the problem. I don't think I'm a part of that age group.
2: Well,
1: you know, that's the problem here. I'm like,
2: I laugh.
1: Those old farts.
2: I laugh so hard at that
1: wait a
2: joke.
1: I'm one of them.
2: I.
1: Oh no! Don't stop
2: so
1: it! Stop it!
2: Hard at that
1: don't,
2: joke.
1: Don't.
2: It was so funny. I peed somebody else's pants.
1: Oh, okay.
2: Listen, the problem is,
1: well, I still can't get past losing between 20 and $40 million a year and being on for 5 minutes longer.
2: No. Firing me, telling me, bringing me in the room and telling me that, it would have been like, okay, you're making this up, right? And then they would show you the books and go, no, no, here's the books. And then I would just have to ask, how stupid are you people? I would have fired me years ago. How in the world did this happen? And I, you know, this, I don't know, virtue signaling exit by the radical left in Hollywood. Is there such a thing as a group, the group, the radical late night talk show left? And there's only a few left. It's, again, they want you to believe he's being canceled by Trump.
1: Yeah.
2: That's the entire spirit around this that you...
1: Yeah, John
2: you
1: know, Stewart was trying to make... He was trying to make that point the other day.
2: And it's stupid. And this is what, in Letterman, you know, you can cancel the show, but you can't cancel the man. All right, Dave.
1: What does that even mean?
2: Well, I made the point that, and for those that missed it...
1: Did they say... Did CBS say they were canceling the man? If they didn't say they were canceling the man,
2: as far as I know,
1: then Letterman's point doesn't make any sense at all.
2: Exactly. You know, he's trying to be hip. And by the way, would you find a razor, please?
1: You can cancel the show, but you can't cancel me.
2: Yeah. Hipster, not even hipsters are wearing beards like that anymore, Dave. But the problem is that Dave himself, David Letterman, said, because someone asked him when he left, Stephen Colbert is going to take the show. Who would you like to see take your place? He said, well, I would have chosen a woman of color. So there would be no Colbert to cancel if David Letterman had his own way.
1: I think that, and this is, none of this, what we're talking, our amazement is got nothing to do with, politics here. It has to do where it's simply you and I think one of the favorite things we love talking about is economics and then looking at different business models out there. And you and I have looked at a variety of things over the years and go, we don't know how this is going to succeed.
2: Right.
1: What was the last one that we just went, how are they going to make money on this? It's not going to work out. And it ended up not working out.
2: Right.
1: I mean, you look at a business model, say, okay, where's the cash going to come in, for it? But one of the things that the left does not understand is, first off, that when you look at the liberal newspapers that have existed and the liberal news networks, they don't believe they're liberal. And this really came out. Bernard Goldberg had it in his book. Well, when did Bias come out? 99, 2000?
2: Yeah.
1: He had a long, he goes, they don't believe they're liberal.
2: Right.
1: They believe they're just right.
2: Mm-hmm.
1: They don't believe they're part of the left. He goes, that's what you have to understand. That's not the mindset that they have. They don't walk around saying, we're the left and we have to keep being left. They just believe they're right. They believe their opinions are right. There is, and he mentioned there's elitism to that. But when the elitism gets into delusion, when you start talking, like when you hear a Dan Rather say, I was never biased, nobody believes that. And I've always looked at one of the problems, and this is a business model problem, is before you even watch them, they have told you what their brand is. They have told you what they're selling you. Here's what we're selling you. And you turn it on, and that's not what you're being sold.
2: Right.
1: Before you get into whether you agree with the politics or not, it's the branding of that product at that moment. What they tell you you're going to watch and what you end up getting.
2: Mm-hmm.
1: And as I said before, if we started all of a sudden tomorrow becoming a heavy metal music show, Eric would love it, but a significant portion of the audience would question, and justifiably so, what the hell is going on with Red Eye?
5: What is this five-finger death punch, is that something that you do you drink it?
1: But that's because you create, everything creates a particular brand. You're selling you're selling ideas, you're selling imagery, but the imagery has to match the substance, otherwise a significant portion of your viewers, listeners, whatever, are going to know, wait a minute, why should I believe anything? They're BSing me on what this is about to begin with. And when you had late night was a particular genre of entertainment. And it was with Carson. It was with Letterman.
2: Mm-hmm.
1: It was with Leno. Leno.
2: Lentil.
1: Yeah.
2: Jay Lentil.
1: And you look at where, you know, Kimmel originally came from.
2: Mm-hmm.
1: You know, and, you know, The Daily Show then started mixing liberal politics, you know, with comedy. But even Jon Stewart came across with a great sense of humor. And all of a sudden It became dark and serious politics. That's not the brand of late night. It was never the brand of late night.
2: No.
1: And the other thing that we think of, because I saw, you know, somebody, it was, you know, when Colbert and Jon Stewart were talking, it can't be money because you're number one. Well, the other thing is, as we all know, if you're in that position, anybody in the position in the media can find out from management what the cash flow is.
2: Yeah.
1: Most have bonuses tied to it, which means they tell you what's going on with the show. I remember Leno. They were going to cut people back in Leno. Remember, he took a pay cut.
2: Mm-hmm. Mm-hmm.
1: He said, I don't want my people to go. But of course, before he took the pay cut, obviously he looked at what the books were and was the revenue the same of what it was before. And you can have a successful show and still not sell it. Advertisers can look at it and say, we don't want to be a part of that.
2: Longmire was a very successful show on A&E, the cable channel. In fact, it was the number one show on the channel, but it did not hit the target advertising demographics. And that's exactly what happened with Leno.
1: Yeah.
2: There are certain demographics that advertisers want. So you may have the biggest audience, but if you don't have the right 68.
1: Yeah. Yeah. Shocked me. I was thinking maybe 40. I wasn't as low as you were. I thought 43.
2: Yeah.
1: Maybe. Just assuming, and I just from the style and the reaction of the audience, it sounded younger. You assume, and I made the assumption, that the image of the show with the audience that I viewed as younger, that it would just be younger. It shocked me when I saw that it was 68. But from a business point of view, he knows. He knows exactly. Colbert knows exactly what the profit margin or the lack of profit margin is of that show.
2: Oh,
1: he
2: yeah.
1: knows.
2: Oh, yeah.
1: His agent knows.
2: Yeah.
1: They know.
2: Yes.
1: Yep. And so that's why you haven't seen him complain that much on it. But everybody knows, you know, when you look at Byron Allen and what he's doing and people saying, well, he can make it a success. Understand, he's buying the time.
2: Right.
1: This isn't he's created a show that CBS has bought from him and is paying Byron Allen and that show, you know, $1 million.
2: Right.
1: He's paying, Byron Allen is paying CBS whatever the contract states to put his program on, and then his company is selling it and getting the profits out of it.
2: Mm-hmm.
1: But what he did when he said, oh, you're losing money? Okay, here's a solution not to lose lots of money. In fact, you'll make money because the product is all there. You know,
2: well, if he only paid them $10, they did a turnaround of $20 million in $10 a year.
1: You're right. Yeah.
2: So, you know, wasn't that hard. And we'll see if it goes anywhere. The head of CBS came back a couple of weeks ago and said, oh, no, we're looking at something beyond this contract. We're looking to develop a show beyond this contract.
1: But you look at, you know, people say, yeah, but Gutfeld show. Yeah, because he's on Fox News.
2: Yeah.
1: Right. There's an expectation there's going to be politics in that comedy.
2: Yes.
1: That's the brand.
2: Right.
1: He doesn't lose the brand because he's on the network where there's an expectation
2: right.
1: of this is what we expect when we turn to this particular channel. And that's why he has succeeded on that show. And he's talented.
2: Yeah.
1: Yeah, he's talented.
2: Right, right.
1: Extremely talented. Has a group of people. There's a lot of laughter.
2: Yep.
1: As we found out, if you're more conservative and have a great sense of humor, that sells very well these days.
2: Well,
1: and the left provides the comedy.
2: Gutfeld is crushing it.
1: Yeah.
2: He's doing very well.
1: Yeah. I want to make sure it's more than just brand. It's also performing, and he performs.
2: Well, yeah. Yeah.
1: Well, I mean, great,
2: if you're going to do that, then you have to, right. If it wasn't funny, then it wouldn't live up. And if it wasn't the brand, it wouldn't live up.
1: Right.
2: You got to have both.
1: Both. Exactly.
2: Yeah.
1: The imagery has to fit the substance.
2: Yes. 68 years old.
1: Yeah.
2: Wow.
1: You know. Wow. We are Red Eye Radio.
2: Brought to you by FPPF. 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

0: We are Red Eye Radio. He's Eric Carly, and I'm Gary McNamara. Oh, no. That band with the self-misogynist sexist name, The Chicks. And Natalie Maines is at it again.
1: Are they?
0: Yes. The Chicks. Remember when they changed from the Dixie Chicks to the Chicks? And we said, yeah, but The Chicks, that's sexist.
1: Right.
0: That's misogynist. What?
1: Right.
0: Did you think that, you know, Broads was too Frank Sinatra?
1: Right.
0: You know? But
1: Dames?
0: The Dames? Right. The Chicks?
1: Right.
0: You're women! Right. Treat yourself with respect, for gosh sakes! But she wrote on X about Trump, our democracy is disappearing right before our eyes.
1: All right.
0: This fugly slut is using your gas money to pay for the insurrectionist. But don't worry about it. I'm sure posting selfies will fix everything. Then she added in her next post, the last post that called him a fugly slut got removed. We'll see how long this one lasts. Repost and help the message live. So there you go.
1: All right.
0: And then, of course, he went back at her. Natalie Maines is a despicable nobody who clearly suffers from a severe case of Trump derangement syndrome that has rotted her peanut-sized brain, a White House spokesperson told Fox News Digital. So there you go.
1: Well, all right. That's good to know they're still going at it. Speaking of 68 years old.
0: Someone get a comment from Bush on this.
1: Yeah, exactly. It goes back a ways, doesn't it?
0: Yes, it does.
1: Way to try and be relevant again.

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1: If you were involved in an operation, bravo. 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
2: 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Tired of congestion? Not that kind of congestion. We're talking about this kind. Avoid the congestion and stay informed with traffic on the 8s to keep you moving, whether you're driving to the office.
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6: CBS News Brief. An Air France flight from Paris to Detroit had to drop a passenger off in Montreal before being allowed to land in Detroit. CBS's Dr. Celine Gounder explains.
7: U.S. authorities refused to let the plane land because a passenger from the Democratic Republic of Congo was on board in violation of new Ebola-related entry restrictions.
6: Lessening winds provide some relief for firefighters in California's Simi Valley. More from CBS Los Angeles reporter Brittany Ehrman.
8: We haven't heard any helicopters making water drops in hours, a sign that things could be calmer tonight. And that's exactly what neighbors are telling me. It's much calmer tonight compared to last night, and they're hopeful the worst is over.
6: Correspondent Christian Benavides tells us the U.S. murder indictment against former Cuban President Raul Castro is part of a wider U.S. pressure campaign.
9: Certainly, it gives the U.S. an opportunity to enact pressure on a regime that the U.S. government has already said they want to change.
10: Clear skies tonight with a low of 68 and rain enters the forecast for Thursday with showers likely, possibly a thunderstorm, partly sunny with a high of 92. More rain on Thursday night with a chance of showers overnight and a low of 62.
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0: 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Every night, Eric Harley and Gary McNamara. Red Eye Radio.
1: And he's Eric Harley, and I'm Gary McNamara. Good morning. All right, you want to hear? Let's hear from the one of the most evil billionaires in the world.
2: Okay.
1: Jeff Bezos yesterday on CNBC.
2: Okay.
1: Okay.
2: All right.
1: Talking about New York City.
2: Yeah. All right.
1: All right, here we go.
3: Good example. The New York City school system.
4: Right.
3: They spend $44,000 per student. $44,000. That's 30% more per student than other big cities like Chicago, right, L.A., and Boston. And it's three times more than Miami and Houston. And by the way, New York City doesn't get better outcomes. So what? Let me just say, if we ran Amazon the way New York City runs their school system,
4: right,
3: your packages would take 6 weeks to arrive. We'd have to charge you a $100 delivery fee. And then when the package did finally arrive, it'd have the wrong item in it anyway.
1: He also talks about taxes now. Here we go.
2: Yeah, okay.
1: All right. Here you go.
3: Quoted all the time is, you know, the wealthy should pay their fair share.
4: Right.
3: And we can argue about what the fair share is. That's a policy debate. That's okay. But the vilification is the thing that's just the distraction. And by the way, if you really are being honest about it, we don't have a revenue problem in this country. We already have the most progressive tax system in the world. The top 1% of taxpayers pay 40% of all the tax revenue. The bottom half pay only 3%. We have already, and I think it should be zero. I don't think it should be 3%. Right. I think it should be zero. So we'd be making it more progressive that way. We actually have a spending problem.
2: He owns the Washington Post.
1: You've had some great lines today. First off, from the former climate activist, after listening to her and what she went through, that's exhausting. And now that comment, he owns the Washington Post.
2: By the way, I've legitimately been yawning since listening to her. And Bezos is right in what he's saying. And also, he owns the Washington Post. Because I think about it, and it's he's right on everything that he said, but you own a major publication, formerly major publication, and I know there was the story about him going in there saying, you know, we got to be, I don't know, more fair and balanced or whatever it is. And the word is he would like to kind of change the way things are done there. Well, you and Barry Weiss can have that conversation as to how that's going to work. But not that I'm calling him a liberal. I don't know on social issues he might be. But on those issues, he's spot on, and the left is dead on, full on, trying to get rid of people like him in terms of their status. No more billionaires. And it's at some point you have to choose, and I think there's indication that he's, you know, leaning more to the right. Leaving Seattle and setting up his lair in Florida and maybe, you know, changing the tone at Washington Post. I haven't seen any evidence that there has been any great change or any change at all at the Washington Post. But he's absolutely right on what you're seeing there.
1: He is looking a little bit like Dr. Evil, though.
2: No. He is
1: looking a little bit.
2: And I hear he's looking to adopt a hairless cat. And if that happens, and sharks with lasers, it's over.
1: Well, you know, he talks about the demonization, but I look at the Democrats and billionaires the same as the Democrats and the border.
2: Mm-hmm.
1: They want an open border.
2: Yeah.
1: You know, they hem and haw in between it, but what the Democrat, what the radical left that now runs the Democratic Party wants, they want open borders.
2: Right.
1: That's what they want. And when you talk about the whole thing about taxing billionaires more, I mean, somebody at least in the 36 years or whatever I've been doing talk radio, at least once you would think that one Democratic politician or somebody would say, here's what a fair share amount is for everybody. And nobody's ever said that.
2: No.
1: Because what the Democrats are talking about is, it's not about taxing billionaires. It's about getting all their wealth. They don't want billionaires. And we go, and you go, that's ridiculous. They don't. We go back to Mark Kelly in Arizona, who's considered a moderate. When he was being interviewed by that internet person, that we played the audio cut, mm-hmm. There should be no billionaires. You're right. There's no reason to have any billionaires.
2: Right.
1: It shows you that astronauts too can be economic idiots. Isn't that great? We always put astronauts on a pedestal. Wow, Mark Kelly's done a great job of going, wow, that guy's really an idiot.
2: Yeah.
1: But they want billionaires gone. This is about envy. It's about jealousy. It's about selfishness. It's about greed. You know, and Bezos talked about, demonization of billionaires.
2: Mm-hmm.
1: It's the vilification.
2: Yeah.
1: You know, that's the thing. We're somehow evil for what we've accomplished and what we've done. And so when you look at it, what do Democrats really want? When you get to the point of Mark Kelly saying there shouldn't be any billionaires, you're screwed as a party. I mean, you've let it all, when you've basically said open borders, billionaires should go away,
2: yeah.
1: A boy can be a girl if they want to be,
2: mm-hmm.
1: Women get used to genitals in the locker room,
2: mm-hmm.
1: Women get, very quickly here,
2: mm-hmm.
1: just a side note,
2: mm-hmm.
1: The whole thing of the transgender on the stage in California,
2: mm-hmm.
1: You know, where they brought up all the women,
2: yeah.
1: And the man won. The man won, and they said, well, okay, if a man wins, then whatever place the woman is at, she moves up one level. So if she's in second place, she shares first place. And I'm thinking to myself, you're not going to win either side with that one.
2: You think you're appeasing.
1: Right. You're not going to win either side. Don't you understand? The woman won. The man is a woman. You cannot up the second place biological woman to first place. This is on the left, by the way.
2: Right. Their rules.
1: Their rules. You can't upgrade her and say every biological woman moves up one step if a man wins. Because
2: you can't acknowledge the man,
1: right,
2: as a man.
1: You're
2: acknowledging him as a man. By doing that.
1: Right. And he's not a man, he's a woman. They can't even get their own... They can't even make their own insanity logical in any way.
2: Yeah, no, this is the organizations trying to appease. And... when the rule book changes every day, you can't. There's no way to get there. And here we are again. I don't know. I honestly don't know what it would be like to be in the room. Because they had, I don't know how many meetings sitting there going, well, okay, we'll just say that if a man wins, well, there are no men.
1: Right. But they had the meeting, didn't somebody bring that up?
2: They had to have. Well, it's not a man, it's a woman.
1: When I saw
2: in terms of what they were assigned, it doesn't matter what they were assigned at birth.
1: They're competing
2: as a woman, and so you have to let them win as a woman, which means you can't share the prize.
1: Yeah. I thought it was a Babylon
2: with an actual
1: Bee.
2: Woman.
1: I thought it was a Babylon
2: no,
1: Bee when I read it.
2: You know what it is.
1: You don't even know what your own liberal people want.
2: Yeah. this is basically the politically correct identity politics version of Spinal Tap. That's what this is. It's like those folks made this movie. Best in show, the same thing, right?
1: Mm-hmm.
2: What we'll do is, I can see Eugene Levy backstage. Okay, here's what we'll do. Because it's that stupid. They don't get their own rules. Well, no. You don't get to walk back your own rules. There had to have been protests.
1: Yeah, I just going through this scenario there, and I went, oh, wait a minute. We got to make sure we mention that one, because that was one of the most bizarre stories of the week.
2: Yeah.
1: When I read that, I said, is this the Babylon Bee? Yeah. Don't you know? You're liberals. Don't liberals even know their own rules and regulations? But then again, that goes directly to that Lucy Biggers, the former climate change activist who mm-hmm. now works for the press and rejects what they were selling.
2: Right.
1: But she said the same thing. I knew they were being hypocritical. I knew they were doing things that didn't even meet what their standards were. You just have to ignore it because you do. And the same thing here. You know, they don't even know what their own, they haven't even figured out what the rules are yet. And if they don't go with the rules, it's like, well, we're trying to be fair, but you're going against what your own narrative is.
2: Right.
1: You can't
2: destroy the narrative while attempting to be fair.
1: Exactly. Which is exactly what the radical transgender movement and the radicals who run the Democratic Party don't want. If the man wins, he's not a man, he's a woman.
2: Right.
1: And so the woman wins. You can't say the man wins, because the entire concept is they're not half woman, half men.
2: Right.
1: They're all woman.
2: Right.
1: And if you don't believe that, the entire athletic organization that did it, you're transphobic.
2: Right. Right.
1: And you're committing an act of violence.
2: Mm-hmm.
1: And you're committing an act of violence. We know this because the Berkeley professor told us transgenders have one of the greatest rates of suicide and attempted suicide. And therefore, you can't speak anything against them and you can't speak the truth. Otherwise, they'll commit suicide. That's not my opinion. That's their opinion.
2: I would love to see the rules as they're written.
1: Yeah. But I couldn't believe it. All right, so the male won the female competition, so we need to move all the women. If you came in second place, you're now in first place. And if you were in third place, second place, the man winning doesn't actually count at all.
2: Right.
1: It's an honorary trophy. It's an honorary
2: medal.
1: Yes, it's an honorary award.
2: Yeah.
1: You really didn't earn it.
2: Right.
1: Wow. Just unbelievable. Is it ever going to stop? I cannot retire every day. I cannot retire with news like this coming out every single day. There's something else which is like, Ripley's Believe It or Can You Believe This? Is it true? Is it Babylon Bee? It's getting to the point every day where I don't know if a story is true, part of the Babylon Bee, or what, because they're just so crazy on the left right now.
2: And tomorrow will be even crazier. Somehow,
1: and then,
2: some way.
1: Then the weekend comes and 2 days of it build up before we go back on the air, and it's more insane by the time we get to Monday.
2: That's even harder. And we have a 3-day weekend coming up.
1: Oh, that's right.
2: Yeah.
1: That's right. Oh.
2: Triple the crazy.
1: Oh, my gosh.
2: Yeah.
1: We're screwed on Tuesday.
2: We are.
1: We are Red Eye Radio.
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15: Well, we've just learned that Senator Berger has conceded to Rockingham County Sheriff Sam Page. 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

0: to end an hour, look at a Babylon Bee headline, and this was my favorite of the day, of yesterday.
1: All right.
0: You ready?
1: Sure.
0: Gen Zer dies of starvation after DoorDash driver gets flat tire. That's a comment in our society, isn't
1: it? Yeah. I always wondered about that. I thought, what happens when their car, because you know it has to happen occasionally. It's never happened to me, but, you know, where you order something and all of a sudden, you know, it doesn't get there. I did one time, the delivery never made it and something happened, but it wasn't a breakdown. I forget what it was, but you know that has to happen. That's funny, though. That's actually a great joke there at the Babylon Bee.

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7: I'm Deborah Rodriguez. Breaking news overnight on the Ebola front. An Air France flight from Paris to Detroit was blocked from entering American airspace because a passenger may have been exposed to the deadly outbreak in Africa. The potential danger? Medical correspondent Dr. Celine Gounder.
8: If this person was not

0: asymptomatic, the risk to other passengers was essentially zero. This was a border enforcement action, not a response to a disease case.
1: Hundreds of passengers on that flight made it to Detroit eventually. The Congolese passenger with potential exposure not on board. More problems at the airport heading into the holiday weekend, this time in New York, where a sinkhole shut down a runway at LaGuardia. CBS's Chris Van Cleve.
2: The Port Authority pledged crews would determine the cause and make repairs as quickly as possible, but warned to expect delays and cancellations. The sinkhole situation adding to mounting travel disruptions caused by a wave of thunderstorms moving east. 2 days of storms have already caused more than 12,000 delays and over 1,700 cancellations since Tuesday.
1: A wildfire just north of L.A. that's burned more than 2,100 acres, make that 1,000, is now more than 20% contained. But the winds may not cooperate. Andrew Dowd with the Ventura County Fire Department.
3: That wind change does have the potential to spread fire. We want to make sure that we have the right resources in place. So we're continuing to monitor that and put firefighters out where they need to be.
1: Police believe the flames were sparked when someone hit a rock with a trailer. In Miami, celebrations in the streets after news the Justice Department had indicted Cuba's 94-year-old former leader on murder charges. CBS News Miami's Chelsea Jones.
4: Dozens gather to celebrate the indictment of former Cuban president Raul Castro.
5: And there's no reason for all these number of years have gone by without justice that should have taken place years ago. And finally, I'm glad to see these indictments.
4: Local Republican leaders praising the Trump administration for taking action, punishing Raul Castro for his role in the shootdown of two brothers to the rescue planes.
1: A current and a former Washington, D.C. police officer, both injured on January 6th, are suing to block the Trump administration's proposed taxpayer-funded program that could award rioters up to $1.8 billion. Former officer Daniel Hodges.
6: So many of them pled guilty in a court of law, and they had very fair trials. I was there. I testified in them. I was there at sentencing. There was no conspiracy. There was no political railroading.
1: Dow futures down 90. This is CBS News.
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9: I'm Shadate Hargett Hill. 32-year-old Dennis Faulkner has been charged in the investigation into an apparent animal attack that killed 84-year-old Betty Austin of Apex. Deputies say Austin was found dead Tuesday morning on Austin Road with three dogs nearby. Faulkner faces six charges, including allowing dogs to run at large while unleashed and unvaccinated. A North Carolina House committee advances the Ratepayer Protection Act bill, which aims to regulate the ownership, funding, and environmental impact of data centers. The legislation is designed to shield residents and small businesses from rising costs linked to large-scale data facilities. Franklin County Republican Representative Matthew Winslow.
10: North Carolinians are facing rising electricity bills, and this legislation puts ratepayers first by requiring data centers to pay their own way, protecting our water resources, strengthening energy reliability, and preventing cost shifts onto families and small businesses.
9: People gathered at the General Assembly Wednesday in support of the Smart Heart Act. Denny Killington, vice president, says,
11: "Sudden cardiac arrest is real and urgent for an urgent risk for children. Each year, more than 23,000 children experience cardiac arrest outside the hospital."
9: Your WPTF forecast, partly sunny today, high 93, showers tonight, low 63. Shadate Hargett Hill, WPTF News.
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8: 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Gary McNamara and Eric Harley talk about everything from politics to social issues and news of the day. 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
14: All across America, we are Red Eye Radio. He is Eric Harley and I'm Gary McNamara. Good morning.
15: Hi.
14: You know, it seems like every day this week we've started out with just... a good audio cut.
15: Yeah.
14: All right. This is only this is less than 10 seconds.
15: Yeah. Yeah.
14: 10 second audio cut from the Five and Jesse Waters about where the Democrats are right now.
15: Okay. All
14: okay.
15: Right. All right.
14: Are you ready?
15: Yeah.
14: All right. Here we go. Okay.
16: What's happening here is that Democrats can't get normies. No normal person wants to run as a Democrat. So all they can find are nipple Nazis and anti-Semitic sex therapists.
15: All right. Let's unpack that. And we'll start with nipple Nazis.
14: Wow. Listen. You can go into the details on that one. I think I may.
15: First of all, I'm going to make it clear right here now. That will not be the name of my next band. Okay. The nipple Nazis. Not because... it wouldn't be an interesting name, but because I'm not sure who would show up to watch a band called the Nipple Nazis. So we won't go there. But he's right in the creative way that he put it. It makes it entertaining, but he's absolutely right. There are who's the normal one? Okay. You know who the normal one is? The guy wearing the hoodie and gym shorts. No, after all of this.
14: After everything, the guy.
15: After everything where it started with Fetterman, he's the normal one.
14: The guy in the hoodie and the shorts, the senator.
15: The
14: in the hoodie and the shorts.
15: In the hoodie and the shorts.
14: And now he's too normal for Democrats in Pennsylvania as the Democrats, you've seen his numbers with Democrats, have just crashed.
15: Yeah, well, compared to the extreme radical left, Fetterman looks like Ronald Reagan.
14: In a hoodie and shorts.
15: In a hoodie and shorts.
14: All right, I just did the theater of the mind.
15: Well, I
14: can't imagine Reagan. I had the picture Reagan in a hoodie and shorts. And Nancy all dressed up perfectly next to him walking.
15: Right, of course, yeah. Yeah.
14: Walking in the congressional chambers for the State of the Union address.
15: That would have been strange, but that's where we are. That's where we are with the Democratic Party. There's just no way around that. That the normie, if there is a normie, it's Fetterman. But who runs in 28? We've been asking this question. I mean, who runs in 28 that is normal, that has any wide appeal? You know, we talk about the Republican Party, who's on the list, and you know why they're there. J.D. Vance, he's the current VP. Marco Rubio, he's right now doing a great job as Secretary of State. Governor DeSantis, doing a great job as governor of a of a state that he's turned around. He's really turned it more red. I don't know, turn him around, but he's turned it more red and done a great job governing. So there's your top three right there, right? You see the list on the left for 28, and it's all over the place. I mean, one day, Kamala's leading. Another day, AOC's doing well.
14: Right.
15: But where are the normal people? Where's somebody who could appeal to the independent?
14: Well, it's interesting that they were using on Five the other day the term normal, because we started that a long time ago.
15: Mm-hmm. Yeah.
14: We said, you know, it's not normal to sit there. It's not normal.
15: Right.
14: It's not normal. There is no critical thinking. And normal means there is some critical thinking involved in your mindset.
15: Right.
14: You know, there's some it's something, it's a custom that society has embraced because it makes sense to everybody.
15: Right. Right.
14: That's what normal is.
15: Right.
14: And as soon as they started saying, well, a man can be a woman if a man says so,
15: right,
14: you've just become abnormal in your thought process.
15: You can see the debate about when does life begin, right? That debate, in terms of it being a debate, was mainstream. It was a mainstream debate. When does life begin? Telling people that it should be okay, in fact, legally fighting for children to mutilate their own body.
14: That's not normal.
15: That is far. I'm not saying abortion, by the way, is normal. I'm just saying that the debate about abortion was a mainstream debate. It was one that had been around for the longest time. And
14: well, now, I you know where I thought you were headed with that was the debate that I had with a number of pro-abortion women after the Dodds ruling, right?
15: Right.
14: Yeah. After the Dodds ruling.
15: Mm-hmm.
14: And they said, well, they made abortion illegal. And I said, you're not even paying attention. No, they didn't. Yeah.
15: No, they didn't.
14: What they said was, the legislature and the people of the United States have not spoken on this.
15: Right.
14: And so we can't assume what they're thinking.
15: We can't make law.
14: So it goes back to the states unless Congress wishes to make a law on it.
15: Right.
14: We don't get to do it. And those other judges made law. And you can't do that.
15: Right.
14: And I got a blank stare, but it was the point that I brought up, which then again gets to the point of, well, you haven't thought this thing out, which to me isn't normal. And it got to the point where I said, well, then you believe in abortion up to birth. And
15: right.
14: They go, no, there has to be limitations. Right. And each one of these pro-abortion women had limitations in the womb.
15: Right.
14: And I said, well, then why are you calling people that are a few months before you radical and you're not radical?
15: Right.
14: What you're saying is it becomes a child somewhere in the womb.
15: And
14: you believe that somebody is taking away your rights
15: mm-hmm.
14: because they wish it, you know, to be at this point
15: right.
14: in the womb.
15: Right.
14: And you wish it to be at this point in the womb.
15: Right.
14: Well, what's the difference? I got blank stares. Every single one, I got complete blank stares. And I was with a couple one time, and she was just, she goes, well, what I'm saying is it's a woman's body. Well, no, it's not a woman's body. You just said at this particular point in the, you know, the third trimester, no, you shouldn't be able to have an abortion. You don't believe in abortion up to birth.
15: At that point.
14: Right.
15: Not the woman's body.
14: Right. It's not the woman's body. So you're saying in the womb, it's not your body. And she was all flustered, and her husband was sitting behind her, and he just gave me the thumbs up like,
15: mm-hmm.
14: wow. That was, and then even when I was at the group of people one time, there were some pro-life women there
15: yeah.
14: that also gave me the thumbs up behind the one woman that I was at. And there was no yelling. I was having the discussion. I go, well, then what about this? But I was getting them flustered on it. To me, that when we talk about normal, it's being able to defend your point, a reasonable point, with consistency. And that's why
15: sure.
14: I thought you were going with it.
15: Well, it's but the debate itself, right, about abortion, has been around for a while. Yeah. And I would say, you know, I'm a pro-lifer. But at the basis of it is, when does life begin, right? That's one of those questions. Okay, as a society, we would have, this is what the court said. Our representatives in Congress could make law to legally decide where it begins if they wanted to. And they haven't. In fact, AOC, after that decision, said, well, they're just ruling like kings. We're going to have to take this up on Capitol Hill. And that's exactly what the court said.
14: Exactly. But the getting to the point of what they're talking about, I don't think they were talking about specifically the issues of being normal. We have. Mm-hmm. And that's why I went back to what we have discussed before on the issues, what mm-hmm. they believe isn't
15: just
14: normal.
15: The individual being normal. Yeah.
14: What they were talking about was, again, you know, Plattner in Maine.
15: Mm-hmm.
14: You know, the other woman that's running as a Democrat in the state of Texas, mm-hmm. that's, you know, talking about, you know, putting Jewish people basically in ICE detention centers and making them concentration camps.
15: Right.
14: And Jews are pedophiles, and so they should be castrated. I mean, this kind of stuff. Or,
15: yeah.
14: You know, well, I was only a Nazi because I was angry. And, well, if you're a Nazi because you're angry, here's $10 million, run for our party.
15: Yeah.
14: You know, I mean, that's the kind of, we're getting more into the minutia of the issues which it eventually gets to, but I think they're just going, just on the surface level, you look at it, and these people aren't normal, and the people supporting them aren't normal. It doesn't make any sense. And I think the Plattner case in Maine, just saw another poll where he's leading by 7 points.
15: Yeah.
14: You know, you've got Democrats that, for years, without any evidence, have called Republicans Nazis, and now they're endorsing a Nazi.
15: Yeah.
14: And it's okay that he's a Nazi, because he was an angry Nazi.
15: Right.
14: And as we have said, what is the standard now? Angry Nazi, yes. Content? And even though I don't think I've ever met a content Nazi.
15: Right.
14: A mellow, content, and happy Nazi. You can't be a mellow, content, and happy Nazi, but if you're an angry Nazi, we're going to give you that chance because you were angry at society, and that drove you to be a Nazi, and now you say, well, I really don't embrace all the stuff of being Nazi. I just believe in all these insane ideas. Well, you're the guy. You're the best guy that we can find for the Democratic Senate in Maine.
15: Yeah.
14: Senate we're talking about. We're not mm-hmm. talking about a radical, small, gerrymandered congressional district or
15: Nazi district.
14: Not right. Not Nazi district or
15: a nipple Nazi district.
14: Right. or a small city council member who represents a very small, you know, a 10-block area that's completely radical. We're talking about the state of Maine and the Democrats saying, we want a Nazi. We want a Nazi. Well, that's terrible that you say he's a Nazi because we believe he's a reform Nazi, and he was only a Nazi because he was angry. He was angry, so we got to give him money because he claims he's reformed, and that's the best candidate that we can find to run.
15: You know,
14: now that's a problem.
15: So here's the thing: it's the anti-Semitism that runs throughout the left.
14: Yeah, that's the one. That's you know, you think about it. That's the one thing that.
15: And it just builds the defense right. for someone like Plattner, right? Yeah. But it also builds a conundrum, because then from that point on, if you call Trump Hitler, you think he's a hero from your perspective?
14: Well, no, because Trump is happy a lot of the time, so he's a happy Nazi.
15: Oh, no happy Nazis.
14: No happy Nazis.
15: That's right. It said it on the door. The bear out front should have told you.
14: You know, if you're anybody listening to this segment right here, I think it's okay if you have a shot.
15: Well, I was going to say
14: it was shot.
15: I was going to say microdose something because it's that bizarre. I don't recommend that. By the way, don't. You may feel like. Let me phrase it this way: you may feel like you're on acid. That's the landscape of American politics.
14: I disagree with it because already just what we've talked about. I'm seeing hallucinations, and I'm completely sober right now.
15: No, that's what I mean. It feels, you don't need anything. It feels, you may feel like you're on acid, but this is actually what's going on. Nipple Nazis. That's what's going on. The nipple Nazis are winning. 7 points for the nipple Nazi.
14: I have no idea where we go from this point on, but we will try.
15: Well, go to a break and see if we can reset.
14: Yeah.
15: Why not?
14: We haven't been able to do that in years.
15: No. 21 years right. in running, yeah. Still can't do it.
14: We are Red Eye Radio.
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14: We're Red Eye Radio. He's Eric Carney, and I'm Gary McNamara. So many great audio cuts from the left. Did you see this? This is the one that came out yesterday, went viral, from the author Fran Lebowitz. Not to be mistaken as Fawn Lebowitz, who Otter went to the sorority house in Animal House, and she had died in a kiln accident, and he used that in order to pick up other women in the sorority. This is Fran Lebowitz, the author about billionaires in New York City. You ready for this?
15: Okay.
14: Here we go. Listen to this genius economist.
34: Mm. Yes. I mean, and, you know, they're always, every time someone suggests this, they say, I'm moving. Go. You know, they add nothing to New York. You know, in the olden days, in the 19th century, those robber barons, they employed people at least. Okay? They employed thousands, hundreds of thousands of people. All this money magic employs no one. It is no product. It has no, goodbye, go. We're moving to Florida, go. You know, we don't need you. You know, I mean, I know that guy. I mean, I don't know him, but I think you're talking about a guy named Ken Griffin, right? Mm. He has a $103 million apartment. First of all, what does that even mean? How can an apartment be $103 million? And when you have apartments that cost that much, it makes every apartment more expensive. So the $103 million apartment on 57th Street makes the studio apartment in the Bronx more expensive than it should be. So,
14: no, it doesn't.
15: No.
14: I mean, complete, I mean, you talk about complete cluelessness.
15: Yeah.
14: Do we pick it apart or just go, not normal?
15: Definitely not normal and not educated.
14: When I first saw it, I thought it was Rhea Perlman. She looks so much like
15: her.
14: Yeah. But I mean, completely clueless.
15: Yeah.
14: Completely.
15: Yeah.
14: Completely clueless.
15: Right.
14: Basically a child mentality, economics as drama. That's what it is. Maybe there should be. I wonder if they have a course in all these Ivy League schools, drama economics.
15: Well, you know, because you look at it and she says they employ no one. Okay. All right. We can unpack that very quickly.
14: Oh, I know. That's just
15: like a buddy of mine who got out and someone, he just bought a new Corvette and they said, wow, the money for a car like that could feed 100 families. And he said, actually, it fed a lot of families. The families of the people who built it. The brakes, all the components. He broke down the economy of a pencil, basically, Milton Friedman.
14: Yeah,
15: and said, so, yeah, when I buy that, it supports a lot of families. And you're welcome. When the rich spend money, that's exactly how it happens. Whether they work for the rich directly or not, there is that benefit from them spending money in that local economy.
14: Anybody who has a 401k or a bank account,
15: yeah,
14: where the money's just sitting there and you do nothing with it, is employing people.
15: Yes. Absolutely. Yeah. Yep.

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4: CBS News Brief. An Air France Paris to Detroit flight was diverted to Montreal because a passenger from Congo may have been exposed to the deadly Ebola outbreak in Africa. CBS's Dr. Celine Gounder on the danger.
5: Based on what we know, there is no indication this passenger was sick. And that matters because Ebola only spreads through direct contact with the body fluids of someone who is showing symptoms.
4: Average gas prices up to $4.56 a gallon ahead of the holiday weekend. Gas buddies Patrick DeHaan.
6: If there is a definitive reopening of the strait, if the U.S. and Iran are both saying the same thing, the relief will likely come rather quickly in a matter of days once an agreement is finalized and ships start sailing through the strait.
4: Former D.C. police officer Daniel Hodges, one of two on duty January 6th, who are suing over the Trump administration's proposed fund to pay rioters.
7: These people, they should not be rewarded by the government for their attempt to overthrow the government.
4: CBS News Brief. I'm Deborah.
8: Clear skies tonight with a low of 68 and rain enters the forecast for Thursday with showers likely, possibly a thunderstorm, partly sunny with a high of 92. More rain on Thursday night with a chance of showers overnight and a low of 62.
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1: 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So the audio cut that we had played before the bottom of the hour from Fran Lebowitz, just again, is the author, when she said that billionaires contribute nothing, completely clueless as to how economics works.
2: Yeah,
1: completely
2: right.
1: And I really believe it's maybe we should call it just drama economics. And it's what because my whole mindset is based on jealousy, envy, and selfishness, I'm just going to make comments that are emotional rage.
2: Yeah.
1: You know, Jonathan Turley talks about we live in the age of rage. Well, where does rage come from? Rage can come from legit wrongs being done. But today, rage is based on lies.
2: Yeah.
1: On the left, when they come out and they're raging all the time, like her, go. Billionaires contribute not go to Florida, go. You don't contribute, anyway. And if you have a $105 million, apartment on a Billionaire's Row, well, then that affects all the property values of the middle class. No, it doesn't.
2: No.
1: I mean, it completely and totally clueless.
2: You have no idea how comps work otherwise. Think about that.
1: Yeah, great point.
2: If you're looking at comps, even comps within your own neighborhood, people think, since the house down the street sold for more, my value is going to go up, right? Or it sold for less, mine's going to go down. That's not necessarily the case, because that house may have all the updates and yours has none, or vice versa.
1: Mm-hmm.
2: But with the billionaire thing,
1: plus the market is different too. It's a completely different market of real estate.
2: Right. The prospective customer base is vastly different.
1: That Billionaire's Row does not compete with a house in Queens.
2: No, it does not.
1: You know, and that's the point she's trying to make.
2: It's like saying that the price of a house in Queens, because it sells for much less, actually affects negatively the value of Billionaire's Row.
1: Right, exactly.
2: Right? You can't make that case either.
1: No, you can't. No,
2: this is what I would say to anybody who has this weird mindset and ignorance on how it all works. If you think the billionaires shouldn't exist, hand over your cell phone, your laptop, all your internet use, real estate development, we can go into the innovations, Amazon, hand over all of these conveniences that you must have. If you think about the wealth that is created, these innovators are driven, like Warren Buffett, we talked about it. Now, he's more about investment, not so much innovation. But if you talk about Steve Jobs, if you talk about Jeff Bezos and innovation that continues to expand, right, and bring about whatever it's going to be, their offerings under their brand, those are things that create conveniences, jobs, and make it more efficient in our life. And to say that there is no value, that they're just pointing at the money they've created. The money for them, while it's certainly nice, I'm sure, is not the point. It is the innovation. It's watching their brainchild all of a sudden go to boom, fruition. Next thing you know, you've got a global business and tens of thousands of employees. And it's one of the most ignorant things you'll hear, that audio cut. when it comes to how economy works and the effect of billionaires on an economy. Even if you're talking about buying a second home, right? This whole thing about New York and the second home. The money spent to furnish a home like that. Think about all the people involved. The money to maintain. The tax money on that, which, by the way, they want it to be a hell of a lot more. All of this goes to support the local economy, and there's no way around it. And if you don't know that, you know nothing about how any of this works.
1: You know something? It was DeSantis was talking about in his state about property taxes. He goes, well, we already treat second homes differently.
2: Yeah.
1: We have homestead exemptions.
2: Right. Yes.
1: And he said, so we most states do that, to begin with. But Eric, the one thing, and we've talked about this before, you know, what drives all of this? People have their particular ideology that you may disagree with, but what drives people to those particular opinions? And we've come back over and over again to jealousy and envy.
2: Yep.
1: And I just, when we talk about, the populist Republican, the Josh Hawleys, credit card companies, we need to 10% because basically, he's on the bandwagon that corporations are somehow evil when everything is done voluntarily.
2: Right.
1: But he's on it too. It's a popular thing to be envious and jealous. And it's a popular thing as a politician.
2: Mm-hmm.
1: To throw that out because I care about you, the worker, not these big corporations. Okay, you're good as an individual. They're evil because they're part of a profit-making company.
2: Right.
1: Well, that's based on what? What is that based on? What evidence is that based on? It's based on envy and jealousy.
2: Mm-hmm.
1: Not that there aren't companies that don't do things wrong, just like there aren't individuals that do things wrong.
2: Right.
1: I don't judge all individuals as one group because you judge people individually and by the things that they do, and you do the same thing with companies.
2: Right.
1: But to sit there and say and try to make the opinion that this country's being destroyed because of billionaires and corporations is completely and totally non-fact based. It's the biggest lie you can throw out there, but it's driven by envy and jealousy. And the interesting thing is, where does that come from in an individual? I know, I know that there are people, I know people that, when they were growing up and they attained something, their friends were jealous.
2: Mm.
1: They were envious.
2: Mm-hmm.
1: And then I look at my life and the things that I wanted to do and, the friends that I have. And I'm sure I'm going to see, my dear friends, Jerry and Mary, Jerry and Mary and Gary in Florida. Oh, there's trouble coming. Not really.
2: There's a storm of trouble coming.
1: There's a storm of trouble coming. But, Jerry and I've, we've talked about my buddy, Jerry's one of my best friends, my buddy Jeff.
2: Mm-hmm.
1: We've always encouraged each other. I don't think there's ever been an ounce of jealousy or envy for anybody's success. It's go for it, go for it, go for it, go for it. It's amazing because, and I really recognize this as a talk show host, just analyzing things. It didn't take me long, probably in the mid 90s.
2: Right.
1: When it was like racism's the biggest problem. And I went, nah, what I've figured out just by observing, it's envy and jealousy. And I'm not kidding. I'm not trying to put myself or you, because I know you're not driven by this either.
2: Mm.
1: It's just the way, it's the environment that I grew up in. My mom and dad, a huge influence on that was, don't pay attention to anybody else and what they're doing. You do what you've got to do.
2: Mm.
1: And you encourage other people and you support other people. That's how I was brought up. It's as natural, as wanting to live.
2: Well,
1: And for me, if
2: you were impressed by somebody else's success, it never became envy and jealousy. It became, okay, then find out how they got from A to B. Find out how they did that. If you're impressed by that, if that encourages you,
1: yeah,
2: then let it ride. Go, it, go out there, get the education, get into that industry, see if you can become an apprentice, whatever it is. You pursue that and get a full understanding of what it takes. If Jeff Bezos were still in his garage selling books, well, we'd still be getting that, what was the old, allow 4 to 6 weeks for delivery.
1: From Battle Creek, Michigan.
2: That's right. Not available in Hawaii, Puerto Rico, and by the way, parts of Poughkeepsie.
1: A ton of audio cuts coming up. Bezos went viral yesterday on a bunch of comments that he had on CNBC. We'll get to that coming up.
2: But these innovations, the smartphone, right?
1: Yeah, come on! Life is completely different than 20 years ago because of that.
2: Right. If you think about that, if you follow Warren Buffett, he's not creating things. It's not innovation, except for it's an innovative approach. Well, actually, it's a very basic approach. Buy low and sell high. But through innovation, he's been able to kind of teach what he invests in. Why? And those are things that people can learn from. If you're watching these things, it's like, okay, what's he doing? Do I expect to be worth $100 billion? No. Is it even my goal? No. I want to be prepared for retirement. Older Eric needs to eat. I repeat that all the time. Older Eric's gonna need this.
1: Right, but the point is, with, you know, you mentioned Buffett.
2: Mm-hmm.
1: He creates jobs all the time.
2: Oh, yeah.
1: By investing.
2: Yes.
1: Just because
2: I have a family member who works for him. Yes.
1: Because the left looks at it and says, these people have all this money and all this money, and that could be used to help people. It is.
2: It is helping people.
1: It is. What do you think drives, and it's basically the misunderstanding that what really drives an economy is producing a durable good or service.
2: Yes.
1: Or being involved in the infrastructure that produces that. Anything surrounding that, producing a durable good or a durable service. And that's why, for example, when we talked about it the other day, just in case people have never thought about this, when I was talking about sports stadiums.
2: Yeah.
1: Sports stadiums don't, you know, you may create jobs, but once it's built, you're not creating wealth.
2: Right.
1: There is no wealth that's being created in there. You're not expanding wealth. You're simply taking recreational dollars that would go over here and putting it over there.
2: Right.
1: That's why if the choice is, as we said before, building a billion-dollar stadium for a billionaire, well, doggone it, I'm jealous of it. Well, then don't build his factory.
2: Right.
1: That's your problem.
2: Right.
1: But, you know, when you look at, we can't give tax breaks to corporations that expand wealth by producing goods and services.
2: Mm-hmm.
1: That you know, you expand wealth by creating, you know, the services, which services also create efficiency and productivity, which is also about actually economic growth.
2: Right.
1: Because it's producing durable goods and services. And in doing that, you improve also productivity and efficiency and product.
2: Right.
1: That's why when the productivity numbers come out, that's always so critically important.
2: Right.
1: How's our productivity doing? Are we being more productive as a society, as part of an economy?
2: Right.
1: And so that's the entire point. So if you're just an investor, if you've got $1 billion and it's just sitting there, mm-hmm. you're creating jobs.
2: Yeah.
1: Yes. Oh, you're sitting there and you've got $1 billion and you're getting, you know, you're getting earning 50 to 100 million back every year. You're just, you know, riding the gravy train. Well, why are you getting money back? Because you're creating something.
2: Exactly.
1: Nobody pays for nothing.
2: Right.
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16: Tired of congestion? Not that kind of congestion. We're talking about this kind.
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0: really surprised at as in, you know, in the media today. And I know the media's expanded because of the internet. How many people get a national stage that are completely clueless?
1: Right.
0: They have no idea how the world works at all.
1: Right. And they want other people to be clueless, you know?
0: Yeah.
1: I think they're clueless, but they certainly want other people to be ignorant.
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9: I'm Deborah Rodriguez. Fears over Ebola forced an Air France plane to divert to Canada after officials realized one passenger may have been exposed to the outbreak in Africa. CBS's Jared Hill has our top story.
10: All we know is that this person was from the Democratic Republic of Congo and was on this diverted flight going from Paris to Detroit. The plane ended up landing in Montreal. The person was taken off the back of the plane, and then it went back onto its original destination, which was Detroit.
9: The danger to other people on that plane? CBS News medical correspondent Dr. Celine Gounder.
11: You cannot catch it from sitting near someone on a plane. If this person was not symptomatic, the risk to other passengers was essentially zero.
9: A big sinkhole shut down a runway at New York's LaGuardia Airport last night, triggering delays and cancellations. Transportation correspondent Chris Van Cleve.
12: Potholes on runways and...

0: the taxiways at an airport are fairly unusual, but, you know, like any roadway, something can undermine that surface and cause it to collapse.
1: The runway is still closed. Trump administration officials haven't said much about how Cuba's 94-year-old former leader Raul Castro might be brought to justice after he was indicted on murder charges. CBS's Olivia Gazes.
2: U.S. intelligence agencies have begun analyzing how Cuba might respond to an American military strike. Assessments that are being crafted as the Trump administration has been developing military options for the president to consider. CBS News has confirmed that Cuba has acquired attack drones and that officials there have discussed using them to launch attacks on the U.S. installation at Guantanamo Bay if hostilities erupt.
1: Castro was charged in the deaths of four people, including three U.S. citizens who were on a humanitarian admission to Cuba when their plane was shot down. A former and a current Washington, D.C. police officer are suing to try to stop the Trump administration's proposed almost $1.8 billion taxpayer-funded program that could award money to January 6th rioters. Officer Daniel Hodges injured during the insurrection.
3: Unfortunately, I've been receiving all sorts of threats since January 6th, 2021, and even since we announced the lawsuit, I've received threats, new ones.
1: Countdown underway for test launch of SpaceX massive Starship rocket later today. CBS News space consultant Bill Harwood says it'll involve a first.
4: The SpaceX sees a super heavy Starship rocket as the centerpiece of the company's future. It's the most powerful rocket ever built, with twice the liftoff thrust of NASA's SLS Moon rocket, and it's designed to be fully reusable. That's never been done before.
1: Gas at an average $4.56 a gallon today. This is CBS News.
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8: I'm Marianne Mira. A Harnett County police officer was arrested by the FBI in connection to a 2025 officer-involved shooting. The shooting happened in November on North McKinley Street in Coates. Officer Ricardo Sylvester Anderson with the Coates Police Department has been indicted on one charge of assault with a deadly weapon, inflicting serious injury. The NCSBI said agents arrested Anderson at Charlotte Douglas International Airport on Monday. One person was hurt in a stabbing in Raleigh Wednesday night. The incident was reported around 11 p.m. in the 700 block of Quarry Street. On the scene, police found one person with stab wounds. No arrests have been made in connection with the incident. A state House committee advanced the Ratepayer Protection Act bill, which aims to regulate the ownership, funding, and environmental impact of data centers. The legislation is designed to shield residents and small businesses from rising costs linked to large-scale data facilities. Democratic Guilford County Representative Pricey Harrison says,
9: "Heard concerns about some of these data centers in other states where they use the water to cool and or descale, and then the contamination gets in the groundwater or the adjacent surface water."
8: The bill would require data centers to use a closed-loop water system intended to limit consumption and reduce potential environmental contamination. People gathered at the General Assembly Wednesday in support of the Smart Heart Act, which focuses on getting defibrillators into schools along with training and procedures on how to use them. Denny Kellington, Vice President of Player Health and Performance for the Carolina Panthers, says it's important for schools to be prepared in the event of a cardiac emergency.
10: The Smart Heart Act ensures schools are ready to act. The bill requires schools to have a cardiac emergency response plan in place. CPR trained staff and access to an AED so everyone knows who and what to do in case of that cardiac emergency response.
8: Kellington is credited with saving the life of Panthers player Damar Hamlin in 2023 by administering CPR and using an automated external defibrillator. State lawmakers advance a bill allowing canned cocktails with an alcohol by volume under 10% to be sold in grocery stores. A committee in Raleigh advanced the proposal on Tuesday. Some lawmakers say the current restrictions on liquor sales are unnecessary. Mark Creech with Return America Christian told lawmakers,
11: "Alcohol controls are safeguards, and this bill has worked to remove too many of those safeguards all at once."
8: If passed, any canned cocktail that has an ABV of less than 10% would be allowed to be sold in grocery stores. A busy Memorial Day and summer travel season is expected to break records despite high prices. According to AAA, more than 1.3 million North Carolinians will travel at least 50 miles from home for Memorial Day weekend, setting a new record. AAA Carolina spokesperson Tiffany Wright tells us,
12: "We know that we need to obey traffic safety laws. We know we need to buckle up, not drink and drive, avoid distractions. But I think another thing is really just practicing tolerance. It always happens. It's like once temperatures heat up, seems like tempers do behind the scenes. More cases of road rage. So I would say practice tolerance.
8: With people heading to beaches, cookouts, and parties, AAA is warning people to be on the lookout for impaired driving.
13: So this proclamation is recognized in LGBTQ Pride Month, June 2026.
8: That's Wake Forest Mayor Ben Clapsaddle, who has declared June to be LGBTQ plus Pride Month. Wake Forest Pride says it was a huge step after former Mayor Vivian Jones rescinded a proclamation last fall. Clapsaddle said,
13: I encourage all residents to reflect on the importance of respect, understanding, and belonging for all members of our community.
8: Hundreds of cyclists across the Triangle participated in a ride of silence Wednesday. The silent ride is a demonstration to honor those who have been killed or injured while riding a bike. Your WPTF forecast, mostly cloudy with a high near 92. Marianne Mija, WPTF News.
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8: Your WPTF forecast, partly sunny with a high near 93. Overnight, a chance of showers with a low around 62. Friday, cloudy with a high near 76.
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8: Your WPTF forecast, partly sunny with a high near 93. Overnight, a chance of showers with a low around 62. Friday, cloudy with a high near 76.
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32: Well, the Carolina Hurricanes going up against the Montreal Canadiens means money coming in for the city of Raleigh, both from a local standpoint and, of course, internationally, because a lot of Canes fans will be joined by Montreal fans who tend to travel very, very well, regardless of where Montreal is playing, because hockey is, for all intents and purposes, the national pastime of Canada. It is something that Alex Traugott studies quite well and extensively over at Elon University. He is a professor of sports management, and he joins us now. Alex, how are you?
9: I'm good, sir. How are you?
32: I'm fine. So NerdWallet's travel price index shows it will cost sports fans more to travel to games this season, regardless of where it is, home or away. Is there a misconception regarding how much economic impact that a sporting event has?
9: Yeah, and I'd say it's a pretty significant one. So the teams and the kind of cities are going to headline these major numbers, and those numbers oftentimes include ticket prices. But that ticket revenue, that flows directly to the franchise, not to the local economy. So what actually moves the needle, particularly for a playoff game, is this ancillary spending at hotels, at restaurants, at sports bars, transportation in the kind of local area. So that's the real incremental economic impact, and that's what we're tracking from an economic standpoint. But the big numbers that we oftentimes promulgate in the media oftentimes also include ticket revenue, and that shouldn't be counted. So I think we overstate it kind of more often than not. But there still is economic impact. It just isn't as great as some individuals may portend.
32: Right, because ticket revenue is directly tied to the team as opposed to the city.
9: Yes, that's correct. It goes to the team, and that's shared throughout the league and its different kind of teams. And oftentimes, that'll never touch the local economy. It'll go to, you know, the kind of team level, and then it'll kind of filter out to the National Hockey League and to the owners, and obviously to go and kind of pay other individuals within the within the organization. But the direct economic kind of spending is what's occurring outside the venue, not inside.
32: As you look at consumer behavior and how that kind of behavior influences economic decisions, how much of an economic impact do visiting fans have going to other teams, arenas, or stadiums, or at least in this case with Montreal playing Carolina here?
9: Yeah, so visiting fans are the really economic driver, not as much the home fans. So in this case, the city of Raleigh and its economic area is going to benefit from one of the largest fan bases and one of the most storied fan bases having the opportunity to play here. So this kind of local fan that's going to come down from Canada or that's going to drive from outside of our region and they're going to come to the area, that fan is going to book hotel stays. They're going to eat at a couple of different types of restaurants. They're going to generate incremental spending that wouldn't have existed here otherwise. And the numbers bear this out. We're seeing average kind of spending increase from local fans between 20 and 40%, up to kind of 60%, kind of depending which type of game they are in the series. And that kind of lift is really driven by out-of-market fans. Now, if you ask a local, maybe restaurant or a kind of sports bar owner, hey, did you see any sort of increase in economic activity at the kind of restaurant on game day? They're going to think a yes, but that's not necessarily new economic money. That is just simply kind of residents taking their kind of spending from kind of one area and they're kind of moving it somewhere else. So the real economic driver are those fans from outside, and we have a benefit in that Montreal fans travel well, and they will tend to kind of generate a lot of revenue.
32: How much of an economic impact do Hurricanes fans have when they visit other cities?
9: Yeah, so it's the inverse there. So it just kind of flips the coin. When the Hurricanes fans travel outside, they're going to generate that incremental impact in other host kind of cities. And that's good for kind of those economies in Montreal, for example. Those tend to be the more committed fans, obviously. They've been really kind of successful in the playoffs, so there's more of an ingrained, entrenched, fanatical kind of group of individuals who will travel with the kind of team. And those dollars now flow out of the area, and they're being spent otherwise. Could that, hurt the local economy? Not really, because that kind of spending probably wasn't going to occur otherwise had the Hurricanes not been in the playoffs. So they're going to take that money and they're going to spend it elsewhere. Now, I will say what some teams have started to do is they won't sell tickets, for example, to kind of opposing fans. So they'll put restrictions on kind of zip codes, and that only individuals from kind of certain zip codes can buy tickets from the kind of team itself. Then if the Ticketmaster and third parties, then they'll also kind of regulate that. So it makes it a little bit more challenging. But for sure, Hurricanes fans who travel will have a good economic impact on the city of Montreal.
32: Now, are casual fans traveling to other towns typically?
9: I wouldn't say the casual fan does. I'd say a purely rational consumer, which is what economic theory is kind of built upon, which is we're all rational kind of consumers, which obviously doesn't kind of bear itself out. But a purely rational consumer would not fly to kind of Montreal when you can watch the game in high def with kind of better kind of TV angles on your couch. But a deeply rooted fan, like, they are going to travel. And it's that sense of identity that they have with the team, that sense of a community, the shared experience that they might create with their kind of family by traveling, and this idea that they want to be a part of the team that's doing well, and they want to say that if we win there, I was a part of that. It's this concept called irrational kind of loyalty, where it's you're going to travel regardless of how much it costs or what type of hurdle it is, because you're so loyal to this brand, and in this case, the kind of Hurricanes, that kind of regardless, we are going to travel. So they almost make the team a part of their kind of family, and it's what puts them on the plane, and it's what kind of takes them on the road. And that kind of NerdWallet kind of data that you kind of referenced earlier, those fans are still traveling, even though it's more kind of expensive. Those irrational fans and those true fanatics are the ones who are going to travel. So it's less that fans are going to travel, less because it's more kind of expensive. It's just going to filter out the number of fans, which is going to reduce those casual fans even more, and those kind of diehards are the ones that are going to go on the road.
32: Yeah, and certainly Montreal, the fact that they've had to wait now 33 years since winning the Stanley Cup, not only that city but all of Canada, it's going to add a lot more importance to this. I remember how well they traveled back in 2002 when they played the Canes then, and I imagined, of course, the Canes brand has grown as well, so there'll be more fans for Carolina, but certainly there'll be a passionate following in Canada, to put it mildly. Alex, we thank you for joining us. Alex Traugott from Elon University. We appreciate your time. Thanks so much for joining us.
9: All right, Jeff. Thanks so much.
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1: That familiar sound means the weekend Gardner Express is heading to Bell's Carpets this Saturday. Hello, friends. Mike Rayleigh here. Join Rufus Edmonston, Nelson Cox, and, of course, me from 8 until 11 for the weekend Gardner live from Bell's Carpets, 2828 Industrial Drive in Raleigh, directly behind Costco. We'll see you there this Saturday.
2: It's in Hyundai Traffic Center. Seeing a quiet start to the morning. No major signs of slowing as you enter in from eastern Wake County from Zebulon from NC96 to your Lizalick Road exit on 64 westbound. That continues as you make your way through Knightdale. I-87 southbound moves well between your 540 ramps and your 440 ramps. 440 showing no major signs of slowing down between your I-87 ramps and Wade Avenue. 40 in through Johnston County, not a problem for you right now. That looks good between the Clayton Bypass and Jones Sausage Road. In South Raleigh, 40 westbound moves at the posted speed limit between Rock Quarry Road and US 1. US 1 in from Apex, free and clear of any major delays between 55 through your Cary Parkway exit. 40 into the park, not slowing you down this morning. 540 in North Raleigh also moves well between Capitol Boulevard and Aviation Parkway. Durham's 885 southbound, free and clear of any delays between Ellis and I-40. 40 eastbound in Durham also moves well between NC 751 and your 885 exits. 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I'm Brandon Wright, and that's the latest from the Johnson Hyundai Traffic Center.
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5: I'm Marianne Mita. A Harnett County police officer was arrested by the FBI in connection to a 2025 officer-involved shooting. The shooting happened in November on North McKinley Street in Coates. Officer Ricardo Sylvester Anderson with the Coates Police Department has been indicted on one charge of assault with a deadly weapon, inflicting serious injury. The NCSBI said agents arrested Anderson at Charlotte Douglas International Airport on Monday. One person was hurt in a stabbing in Raleigh Wednesday night. The incident was reported around 11 p.m. in the 700 block of Quarry Street. On the scene, police found one person with stab wounds. No arrests have been made in connection with the incident. A state House committee advanced the Ratepayer Protection Act bill, which aims to regulate the ownership, funding, and environmental impact of data centers. The legislation is designed to shield residents and small businesses from rising costs linked to large-scale data facilities. Democratic Guilford County Representative Pricey Harrison says,
6: "Heard concerns about some of these data centers in other states where they use the water to cool and or descale, and then the contamination gets in the groundwater or the adjacent surface water."
5: The bill would require data centers to use a closed-loop water system intended to limit consumption and reduce potential environmental contamination. People gathered at the General Assembly Wednesday in support of the Smart Heart Act, which focuses on getting defibrillators into schools along with training and procedures on how to use them. Denny Kellington, Vice President of Player Health and Performance for the Carolina Panthers, says it's important for schools to be prepared in the event of a cardiac emergency.
7: The Smart Heart Act ensures schools are ready to act. The bill requires schools to have a cardiac emergency response plan in place. CPR-trained staff and access to an AED so everyone knows who and what to do in case of that cardiac emergency response.
5: Kellington is credited with saving the life of Panthers player Damar Hamlin in 2023 by administering CPR and using an automated external defibrillator. State lawmakers advance a bill allowing canned cocktails with an alcohol by volume under 10% to be sold in grocery stores. A committee in Raleigh advanced the proposal on Tuesday. Some lawmakers say the current restrictions on liquor sales are unnecessary. Mark Creech with Return America Christian told lawmakers,
8: "Alcohol controls are safeguards, and this bill has worked to remove too many of those safeguards all at once."
5: If passed, any canned cocktail that has an ABV of less than 10% would be allowed to be sold in grocery stores. A busy Memorial Day and summer travel season is expected to break records despite high prices. According to AAA, more than 1.3 million North Carolinians will travel at least 50 miles from home for Memorial Day weekend, setting a new record. AAA Carolina spokesperson Tiffany Wright tells us,
0: We know that we need to obey traffic safety laws. We know we need to buckle up, not drink and drive, avoid distractions. But I think another thing is really just practicing tolerance. It always happens. It's like once temperatures heat up, seems like tempers do behind the scenes. More cases of road rage. So I would say practice tolerance.
5: With people heading to beaches, cookouts, and parties, AAA is warning people to be on the lookout for impaired driving.
4: So this proclamation is recognized in LGBTQ Pride Month, June 2026.
5: That's Wake Forest Mayor Ben Clapsaddle, who has declared June to be LGBTQ plus Pride Month. Wake Forest Pride says it was a huge step after former Mayor Vivian Jones rescinded a proclamation last fall. Clapsaddle said,
4: I encourage all residents to reflect on the importance of respect, understanding, and belonging for all members of our community.
5: Hundreds of cyclists across the Triangle participated in a ride of silence Wednesday. The silent ride is a demonstration to honor those who have been killed or injured while riding a bike. Your WPTF forecast, mostly cloudy with a high near 92. Marianne Mija, WPTF News.
9: Hi, I'm Kevin Love. 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It's about Will Harris, a small goat who believes in himself and proves you don't have to be the biggest to be a champion.
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11: SFN News, I'm Kyle Nash. I'm a senior Republican senator, sees no bargaining room on a key Democratic farm bill demand. Iowa's Chuck Grassley says Senate Ag Democrats are asking too much.
12: What they want us to do is undo the anti-fraud provisions that were in the tax bill of a year ago.
11: Grassley argues that forcing states with high SNAP error rates to pay more of their food stamp costs is the best way to get at the fraud issue. Delaying it could cost billions.
12: If we did it for 2 years, it costs $18 billion. If we did it for 1 year, it'd be $8 billion. And if there's fraud in programs, we can't justify it any more than we could let Minnesota get away with billions being wasted in daycare.
11: Food stamp reforms have stymied a farm bill for 3 years, and Grassley's frustrated.
12: But we haven't passed a five-year farm bill. Thank God the House passed it. Thank God that Boozman is working real hard to get 60 votes for a bipartisan bill over here in the United States Senate.
11: The House passed its farm bill 224 to 214 Democrats backing it, but there were no changes to SNAP reforms, changes strongly opposed by House Republicans. Grassley suggested the Senate may need to rely on the House bill. Either way, getting to 60 votes needed to advance a farm bill looks like an uphill climb in the Senate. A North Carolina Senate committee advanced a proposed right to farm constitutional amendment Monday after debate over nuisance lawsuits, zoning, and local authority. Supporters say the measure would protect farming and forestry and strengthen food security, while critics question whether it mainly benefits large agribusinesses. The proposal now heads to the Senate rules. Kyle Nashheim, SFN News.
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18: Tired of congestion? Not that kind of congestion. We're talking about this kind. Avoid the congestion and stay informed with traffic on the 8s to keep you moving, whether you're driving to the office.
19: So if you could be here around 9, that would be great.
18: 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Or heading home for the day.
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5: Your WPTF forecast, partly sunny with a high near 93. Overnight, a chance of showers with a low around 62. Friday, cloudy with a high near 76.

0: County, free and clear of any delays on 40 westbound between the Clayton Bypass and Jones Sausage Road. 40 through South Raleigh also moves well this morning between Rock Quarry Road and your US 1440 exits. US 1 in from Southern Wake County moving problem-free between 55 through Carrot Parkway. 440 moves free and clear of any problems between your I-87 ramps and Wade Avenue. Coming in from Eastern Wake County, if that's your starting point, Zebulon area, you're moving well. 64 westbound, free and clear lanes between NC-96 through your Lizard Lick Road exit. 87 southbound, working your way between 540 and 440, doesn't slow you down at all. 540 in North Raleigh, plenty of friends and neighbors for you, but no signs of slowing between the Capitol Boulevard and Aviation Parkway. Durham's 885 maintains the posted speed limit between Ellis and I-40, and if you're coming in from Chapel Hill, 40 eastbound moves well, all the way from old NC-86 through your NC-751. Drive into Johnson Hyundai this May. 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I'm Brandon Wright, and that's the latest from the Johnson Hyundai Traffic Center.
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13: Your WPTF forecast, partly sunny with a high near 93. Overnight, a chance of showers with a low around 62. Friday, cloudy with a high near 76.
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14: Joining us now is Keith Poston. He's president of Wake Ed Partnership. Welcome to the show, Keith.
15: Thanks for having me on this morning.
14: Well, it's always a pleasure having you on, and I want to talk about something so wonderful and the results that have been so wonderful, the Partners Read program. Tell me all about this.
15: Well, I appreciate you reaching out about it. We just wrapped up another year of Partners Read. It's actually one of our longest-running programs, and it's basically we recruit volunteers from across Wake County who go into elementary schools usually on Friday mornings, and spend about a half an hour with a child who's been identified by the teacher as needing a little extra attention, a little extra support on reading. And, you know, they read with the child. And, you know, one of the cool things about it is they get to pick the book out of a, you know, a selection of books that we provide. And then they get to keep that book and take it home with them. So that happens all through the school year.
14: And you're building little libraries at home for people that may not have access to books. And so many as 20 books as you're giving them by the year's end. So that's like 13,000 new books in students' hands. Wow.
15: Yeah, we gave away 13,000 books this past year. We had, we were at 650 students in the program this year. And, yes, that's the research shows, actually, that having books in the home, you know, make a difference. And certainly with books that the kids love and they know and it's theirs, it does a lot. And the program is about, certainly it's about literacy and helping improve their reading, but it's also about just making them enjoy reading and having the children see themselves as readers. We've our volunteers who, you know, frankly tell us they get more out of the program than they think the kids do, is that the teachers tell them that the children are excited and that they're coming. They know it's Friday and they're going to be there that, you know, the next day. And they're more confident in class about reading and reading out loud. And, you know, that's why we started this program in now 2014, 12 years ago, which is pretty cool.
14: Yeah, and you started it actually as Lawyers Read.
15: Right. It was a partnership with the Wake County Bar Association. So shout out the Wake County Bar. They're still a partner of us, and they support the Wake Ed Partnership. But, at that point it was called Lawyers Read. And I think some of our board members were a little jealous that they weren't lawyers and they wanted to do it themselves. And so the program was expanded. It was at that point, it was only a handful of schools, I think maybe seven schools total. And, you know, now we're into 65 schools, which is more than half of all elementary schools in Wake County. So, yeah, we changed the name to Partners Read to welcome everybody outside of the law profession. And it has continued to grow. And these are all brand new books, by the way, and that's really the biggest expense of the program. Have some, you know, some wonderful support, but we're always looking for more because we buy all these books typically through Scholastic, and, you know, we make sure that they're, you know, age appropriate and appropriate for the school setting. And, you know, we buy the books and recruit the volunteers and we train them up. You know, they have to register with the school system to make sure that they're, you know, background checked and all that sort of thing. But, it's a really heartwarming program in a lot of ways. And, you know, it is something about an adult showing up for a kid, you know, and just for them. And it matters. And I think that all children want that and need that, even if they don't admit it. Our volunteers are amazing. We had more than 300 people volunteer last year for this program.
14: Yeah, well, you read my mind. I was going to ask you about the volunteers, but I wanted to share just a little story. Yeah, I was brought up in a reading household. My mother read, in fact, basically until about a year before she passed away, she would read a book a day. And it really inspired me. And I'm not talking about, you know, 30-page books. I'm talking about novels. She would really go through them, especially after she retired. And I tried to pass that on as well to my son. And a shout out to those teachers that are and volunteers that are working for students that are struggling a bit, because that makes a big difference with reading specifically, because he has dyslexia and he was just able to get that additional help. And now he loves to read. And that's
15: terrific for him and for you and you, because that is modeling that behavior and then having teachers, again, whether including if they have, a reading challenge like dyslexia, that they can read and enjoy and open up those wonderful sort of rich worlds that are out there through books.
14: And the way that the young adult community has really, you know, the books in that community are available. They're so wonderful. The Harry Potters, the things like that, that kind of grow with you. I mean, mine was Nancy Drew. So I read a lot of
15: Drew. My wife and I were just doing some cleaning out our garage, and we had this huge bin of all of my daughter, who is now a lawyer, a big box of all of her Nancy Drew books. And we're like, yeah, we got to keep all those.
14: Yes, they're worth something. If they're from the 70s and 80s, they're definitely worth something. And also, they're just so special, you know, so.
0: From the Johnson Hyundai Traffic Center, still seeing a quiet start as you start moving around the triangle. Not a lot of volume on 440 westbound between I-87 and your Wade Avenue ramps. 40 through South Raleigh also moving problem-free between Rock Quarry Road and your U.S. 1 interchange. A U.S. 1 in from Southern Wake County, not slowing you down at all between 55 through Tryon Road. If you're entering in from Zebulon, 64 westbound continues to move problem-free between NC-96 and your Lizard Lick Road exit. 540 in North Raleigh, free and open lanes for you between the Capitol Boulevard and Aviation Parkway. Expect about an 18-minute ride time. And at Durham, 885, it shows no signs of slowing between 885 and your I-40 ramps. 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I'm Brandon Wright, and that's the latest from the Johnson Hyundai Traffic Center.
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19: Oil prices continue their seesaw movement as prices swung higher to start this week. While oil prices move higher, prices at the pump slipped marginally this week for both gasoline and diesel. However, Patrick DeHaan, the senior petroleum analyst with GasBuddy.com, says don't get used to this trend.
20: Product prices falling as refineries finish maintenance and boost output of gasoline, diesel, and jet fuel. But still a much higher amount of volatility in oil markets as we continue to digest the latest news between the U.S. and Iran.
19: The latest news saw President Trump call off a planned attack on Iran on Monday at the request of Gulf states. As Tuesday marks the 80th day of military action between the U.S. and Iran, the United States has become a significant exporter of oil, trying to address the shortage created by the closure of the Strait of Hormuz. Could the United States find itself in another predicament if it continues to export oil as the conflict drags on?
20: The longer the strait remains closed, the more countries buy U.S. oil and other products, and the more that we are going to see our supplies draining. So absolutely. I mean, there does come a push to the situation. It can't go on forever as we continue to see our products leaving the United States. Eventually, we'll put more and more pressure on our prices moving forward.
19: DeHaan says not only are exports of U.S. crude oil and refined products at record-setting levels, but domestic inventories are also declining.
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13: Your WPTF forecast, partly sunny with a high near 93. Overnight, a chance of showers with a low around 62. Friday, cloudy with a high near 76.
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24: NCN Sports, I'm Jeff Hamlin. Wake Forest has been eliminated from the ACC baseball tournament. Early this morning, Pitt defeated the Demon Deacons 7-3 at Truist Field in Charlotte in the second round. The Panthers' Trey Fenderson scored off a pass ball in the fifth inning. That put Pitt ahead for good. The Panthers scored 4 unanswered runs and drew 11 walks. They advanced to face Florida State in the quarterfinals tonight. Virginia Tech will face North Carolina in the quarterfinals later today. The Hokies defeated Notre Dame 17-10. Ethan Ball hit 2 home runs for Virginia Tech. Charlotte Hornets guard Con Knipple has made the NBA All-Rookie First Team. Knipple led the NBA with 273 three-pointers this season, the first rookie in NBA history to lead the league in three-pointers made in a season. Also on the first team, former Duke All-American Cooper Flagg of the Dallas Mavericks, the NBA Rookie of the Year. Flagg averaged 21 points per game. Philadelphia's VJ Edgecombe, San Antonio's Dylan Harper, and Memphis's Cedric Coward complete the first team. In minor league baseball in the International League, the Nashville

0: from Encino. The Vegas Golden Knights take game one of the Western Conference Finals in the Stanley Cup playoffs. Vegas defeated the Colorado Avalanche 4-2 at Ball Arena. Brad Howden scored the game-winning goal for the Knights. Major League Baseball, Shohei Ohtani winds up homering and earns the pitching win as the Dodgers defeat the San Diego Padres 4-0. It was the Athletics over the Los Angeles Angels 6-5 in 10 innings. Milwaukee defeats the Chicago Cubs 5-0. Pittsburgh shuts out the St. Louis Cardinals 7-0. Boston edges Kansas City 4-3. Toronto knocked off the New York Yankees 2-1 at Yankee Stadium. Washington Nationals beat the New York Mets 8-4. And it was Cleveland over Detroit 3-2. The Atlanta Braves beat the Miami Marlins 9-1. That's sports. I'm Jeff Hamlin on NCN.
1: From the Johnson Hyundai Traffic Center, I'm still seeing a quiet ride for you this morning, especially in from Eastern Wayne County. 64 westbound continues to move problem-free between NC96 and your Lizard Lick Road exit, even as volume picks up. Riding on I-87 southbound, that moves well between Window Falls Parkway and your 440 ramps. 440 also moves well between I-87 and Wade Avenue. No major signs of slowing. 40 through South Raleigh between Rock Quarry and US 1. US 1 moves well in from Southern Wade County, 55 through your Tryon Road area. 540 in North Raleigh, also not slowing you down between Capitol Boulevard and your Aviation Parkway. 40 in to RDU this morning moves well east and west, no signs of slowing. 885 in Durham moves well between Ellis and I-40. 40 eastbound in Durham also moving well between NC 751 through your 885 exits. And if you're entering in through Johnston County, 40 westbound moves well between the Clayton Bypass and Jones Sausage Road. I'm Brandon Wright, and that's the latest from the Johnson Hyundai Traffic Center.
2: Tired of congestion? Not that kind of congestion. We're talking about this kind. Avoid the congestion and stay informed with traffic on the 8s to keep you moving, whether you're driving to the office.
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2: 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Or heading home for the day.
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8: I'm Deborah Rodriguez. A change of plans for a flight from France to the U.S. last night because of an Ebola scare. Correspondent Jared Hill.
9: Confusion on an Air France flight set to land in Detroit but diverted to Montreal over fears someone exposed to the Ebola outbreak was on board.
10: People were questioning what was going on.
9: Deborah Mister was a passenger on the flight.
10: Having a crew mask up when they were not informing us of what was going on is very concerning.
9: A U.S. Customs and Border Protection spokesperson told CBS News, due to entry restrictions put in place to reduce the risk of the Ebola virus, the passenger should not have boarded the plane.
8: Health experts say the risk to other passengers was actually low because Ebola is not airborne, but spread through bodily fluids. Travel troubles at the airport in New York. A sinkhole on a runway at LaGuardia triggered delays and cancellations last night. And the repairs aren't finished yet. CBS New York's Elijah Westbrook is at the airport.
11: They're telling us that the goal is to have the impacted runway open at around 12 p.m. today. But in the meantime, they are urging travelers, early morning travelers in particular, to expect delays and potentially cancellations while the work is being done. Right now, there's only one runway that is open, so it's limiting just how many planes can take off and land.
8: Wildfires in Southern California have burned more than 2,600 acres. Since Monday, at least six people have been injured, at least one home burned. Andrew Dowd with the Ventura County Fire Department says the weather may not help.
12: That wind change does have the potential to spread fire. We want to make sure that we have the right resources in place. So

0: We're continuing to monitor that and put firefighters out where they need to be.
1: He says the flames are 20% contained. About 45,000 people are under evacuation orders. Former Washington, D.C. police officer Daniel Hodges is one of two who are on duty January 6th, suing to block the Trump administration's proposed fund to pay rioters.
2: These people, they should not be rewarded by the government for their attempt to overthrow the government.
1: The anti-weaponization fund is paid for with taxpayer dollars. It totals almost $1.8 billion. Elon Musk has announced plans for one of the biggest sales of stock to the public ever for his SpaceX. CBS's Jolene Kent.
3: If this IPO goes forward as planned, Elon Musk could become the world's first trillionaire. He's already the richest man, and his ambitions have really been what has carried him here to this moment.
1: Musk's filing shows SpaceX lost $2.6 billion last year. Dow futures up 59. This is CBS News.
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6: 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Izervay can cause eye infection, retinal detachment, or increased risk of wet AMD. Izervay may cause blood in the white of the eye, blurred vision, or a temporary increase in eye pressure. Do not drive or use machinery until vision has recovered after an eye injection or exam.
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8: I'm Marianne Mija. A Harnett County police officer was arrested by the FBI in connection to a 2025 officer-involved shooting. The shooting happened in November on North McKinley Street in Coates. Officer Ricardo Sylvester Anderson with the Coates Police Department has been indicted on one charge of assault with a deadly weapon, inflicting serious injury. The NCSBI said agents arrested Anderson at Charlotte Douglas International Airport on Monday. One person was hurt in a stabbing in Raleigh Wednesday night. The incident was reported around 11 p.m. in the 700 block of Corey Street. On the scene, police found one person with stab wounds. No arrests have been made in connection with the incident. A state House committee advanced the Ratepayer Protection Act bill, which aims to regulate the ownership, funding, and environmental impact of data centers. The legislation is designed to shield residents and small businesses from rising costs linked to large-scale data facilities. Democratic Guilford County Representative Pricey Harrison says,
9: heard concerns about some of these data centers in other states where they use the water to cool and or descale, and then the contamination gets in the groundwater or the adjacent surface water.
8: The bill would require data centers to use a closed-loop water system intended to limit consumption and reduce potential environmental contamination. People gathered at the General Assembly Wednesday in support of the Smart Heart Act, which focuses on getting defibrillators into schools along with training and procedures on how to use them. Denny Kellington, Vice President of Player Health and Performance for the Carolina Panthers, says it's important for schools to be prepared in the event of a cardiac emergency.
10: The Smart Heart Act ensures schools are ready to act. The bill requires schools to have a cardiac emergency response plan in place. CPR trained staff and access to an AED so everyone knows who and what to do in case of that cardiac emergency response.
8: Kellington is credited with saving the life of Panthers player Damar Hamlin in 2023 by administering CPR and using an automated external defibrillator. State lawmakers advance a bill allowing canned cocktails with an alcohol by volume under 10% to be sold in grocery stores. A committee in Raleigh advanced the proposal on Tuesday. Some lawmakers say the current restrictions on liquor sales are unnecessary. Mark Creech with Return America Christian told lawmakers,
11: alcohol controls are safeguards, and this bill has worked to remove too many of those safeguards all at once.
8: If passed, any canned cocktail that has an ABV of less than 10% would be allowed to be sold in grocery stores. A busy Memorial Day and summer travel season is expected to break records despite high prices. According to AAA, more than 1.3 million North Carolinians will travel at least 50 miles from home for Memorial Day weekend, setting a new record. AAA Carolina spokesperson Tiffany Wright tells us,
12: we know that we need to obey traffic safety laws. We know we need to buckle up.
7: not drink and drive, avoid distractions. But I think another thing is really just practicing tolerance. It always happens. It's like once temperatures heat up, seems like tempers do behind the scenes. See more cases of road rage. So I would say practice tolerance.
8: With people heading to beaches, cookouts, and parties, AAA is warning people to be on the lookout for impaired driving.
12: So this proclamation is recognized in LGBTQ Pride Month, June 2026.
8: That's Wake Forest Mayor Ben Clapsaddle, who has declared June to be LGBTQ plus Pride Month. Wake Forest Pride says it was a huge step after former Mayor Vivian Jones rescinded a proclamation last fall. Clapsaddle said,
12: I encourage all residents to reflect on the importance of respect, understanding, and belonging for all members of our community.
8: Hundreds of cyclists across the Triangle participated in a ride of silence Wednesday. The silent ride is a demonstration to honor those who have been killed or injured while riding a bike. Your WPTF forecast, mostly cloudy with a high near 92. Marianne Mija, WPTF News.
13: From the Johnson Hyundai Traffic Center, seeing the volume building coming in from Eastern Wake County, 64 westbound, and starts slowing you down between NC 96 and Lizard Lake Road exit. 87 southbound, that moves well between Window Falls Parkway and your 540 ramps, and 440 continues to move well around the capital city between I-87 and Wade Avenue. 540 in North Raleigh also checks in at the posted speed limit between the Capitol Boulevard and Aviation Parkway. 40 in from Johnston County, no major signs of slowing between the Clayton Bypass and Jones Sausage Road. 40 westbound in South Raleigh also moves well between Rockaway Road and US 1. US 1 in from Southern Wake County, not slowing you down at all between the 55 and your Cary Parkway exit. 40 as you head towards RDU moves well east and west. And Durham's 885 checking in at the posted speed limit between Ellis and I-40. I'm Brandon Wright. That's the latest from the Johnson Hyundai Traffic Center.
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8: Your WPTF forecast, partly sunny with a high near 93. Overnight, a chance of showers with a low around 62. Friday, cloudy with a high near 76.
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20: Flags for Our Heroes. The opening ceremony will be on Memorial Day. It's something that Kathleen Cody works quite hard on. throughout the course of the year. And Kathleen Cody joins us now to discuss everything that this entails. Kathleen, how are you?
15: I'm great, Jeff. Thank you. How are you?
20: Thank you. This, how much time do you spend preparing for this?
15: Oh, we start in the fall, and because we're working with the Raleigh Elks Lodge and the Scout Troop, it requires a little bit of coordination between our three organizations to make this come together.
20: It's obviously a lot going on, and it's something that takes place annually. So it is a partnership, as you mentioned, and it brings together a lot of different people from various various organizations in Raleigh, right?
15: Right. And it's really an opportunity for us to come together and do a community tribute that gives people, the public, an opportunity to really see a visible display of the people who have served us, who sacrificed, who protected us, and have made a difference in their lives. It's a really emotional display of flags. About 150 flags, I think, will be flying at the Raleigh Elks Lodge property at the corner of Millbrook and Lake Lead Mine.
20: So what does this entail? What is featured with the flags? Why so many flags?
15: Well, we wanted to make sure that it was an impactful vista of flags. And I have to tell you, Jeff, it really is unbelievable when you see them all flying in the wind. And we know that Memorial Day is a day of remembrance. And this really gives people an opportunity to be quiet for a minute and reflect on the cost of our freedom, especially in this 250th anniversary of the U.S., and honor the people who have made that sacrifice. And each of the flags really tells a story. They're real people, they're real lives that have been affected and have gone ahead of us, especially the armed services people who've given some of them have given their lives for our freedom. So it's a really moving experience to come and view the flags.
20: Now, this is a 30-minute ceremony. They'll start on Monday morning. And how will it begin?
15: We're going to start with, we've got the Sanderson High School School Color Guard coming to present the colors. And then the Carolina Harmony Chorus is going to lead the singing of the national anthem. And after that, we're really fortunate that Mayor Janet Cowell will be coming and making some remarks for the people in attendance about Memorial Day and how important it is that we remember those who've given so much to guard our freedoms here in this country.
20: Now, you may mention that this is the 250th anniversary of America, and I imagine because of that, this ceremony takes on added importance this year.
15: It's really important. The flags are going to be flying from Memorial Day all the way through 4th of July, and there's another really spectacular event on Flag Day, which is June 14th, that will happen at the site where the flags are. And then on July 4th, we're going to be honoring our first responders, so there'll be another event then. So we're really hoping to really honor the anniversary of the U.S. With a really meaningful display of flags.
20: And there'll be a special tribute after the ceremony coming up on Monday. What will that include?
15: Well, there are individuals who have sponsored flags, and they have a medallion that that identifies who their hero is. And they'll have an opportunity to take that medallion and place it on one of the flags that will be in the field so they can take a moment with their family and really have an opportunity to talk, share stories about the hero and reflect on what they've done to help preserve our freedoms.
20: Yeah, it's a lot that goes into this, I know. And does it take a lot of time to design the flags the way that
0: you would like it and other festival organizers want it?
15: The Raleigh Elks Club does an amazing job for us. They plant the flags. They're actually going up tonight, but they put them in rows and columns, and it's an amazing effort. I think the scouts are going to help them put the flags up tonight. The holes are all in the ground, and it's all put together in a grid, and you can see it from clearly from the road. You drive by the flag displays. You can see it from both Millbrook Road and Lead Mine Road.
0: And can people still sponsor a flag?
15: Oh, absolutely. They can sponsor a flag either by coming to the event on Monday at 10 o'clock, or they can go to the website, which is Flags for Our Heroes NC, and sponsor a flag.
0: Kathleen Cody from the Rotary Club of North Raleigh. You can contact her if you want to present a flag again. The program will start at 10 o'clock on Memorial Day. Flags for Our Heroes, the event, and it will feature, again, it'll be at the Raleigh Elks Lodge on Monday morning at 10 o'clock, and Janet Cowell, the mayor of Raleigh, will be on hand for remarks. Well, Kathleen, thank you for joining us, and thank you for putting this together for another year. It's important to have this at a time.
13: From the Johnson Hyundai Traffic Center, already starting to see the slowdowns take effect in Durham, 885 southbound, slowing your ramp delay with 40 eastbound. That keeps you busy on your way down towards Davis Drive. Coming in from Eastern Wake County, plenty of people on the road with you, 64 westbound between NC-96 and Lizard Lick Road. Not causing a color change just yet, but we see the volume building. In from Johnson County, 40 westbound continues to move at the posted speed limit between the Clayton Bypass and Jones Sausage Road. 40 through South Raleigh starts slowing down right around that US 1 interchange there, exit 293. Things sluggish for you. And from Southern Wake County, US 1 moves well, 55 through Tryon Road. 540 in North Raleigh, not slowing you down between the Capitol Boulevard and Aviation Parkway. 440 around the Capital City moves well this morning between I-87 and your Wade Avenue exits. 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I'm Brandon Wright, and that's the latest from the Johnson Hyundai Traffic Center.
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1: Your WPTF forecast, partly sunny with a high near 93. Overnight, a chance of showers with a low around 62. Friday, cloudy with a high near 76.
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2: And I am so pleased to have with us now Tiffany Wright, AAA Carolina spokesperson. Tiffany, how's it going?
3: It's going. How you doing, Lisa?
2: I'm doing great. I'm ready for the Memorial Day weekend. What am I looking at? Because I am traveling just a bit, not a very long way from home, but I'd like to know how many people are going to be on the roads with me, Tiffany.
3: Well, so I can tell you this. So I know I say this every year. I sound like a broken record, right? But it's going to be another record-breaking holiday period, right? Mm-hmm. But I can tell you that, you know, the growth is a little slow if we look about the year over year growth, right? So this is probably, I would say, the least, or I would say it's probably the smallest growth we've seen year over year in 10 years. But at the end of the day, it's still an increase, right? So it's only like 1%. But for you that's going to be driving, for the 1.2 million North Carolinians that are going to be driving
2: to
3: their destinations, it's going to be crowded out there, right? So, you know, it's going to be busy out there. And the only advice I can give you is, you know, I'm not going to say pack your patience because you already know that, but I'm just going to say, you know, give yourself plenty of time to reach your destination and avoid those peak travel times, you know, during rush hour when you have the mix of commuters and travelers. But at the end of the day, it's going to be crowded, especially around metro areas and, tourist attractions, places like that. So if you can avoid those areas, you might avoid some of the traffic.
2: Well, you know, I'm just heading to Wilson, so maybe I'll just avoid heading over to the Whirligig Park. But you know, even though I love it, I have to tell you the truth. I think it's fabulous. But what are some other ways we can stay safe this Memorial Day?
3: I think the big thing is, you know, and I know we say this every year, but it's really a lot of common sense things. You know, I mean, we know that we need to obey traffic safety laws. We know we need to buckle up, not drink and drive, avoid distractions. But I think another thing is really just practicing tolerance. I mean, Lisa, what we've been seeing over the last few years, and it always happens. It's like once temperatures heat up, seems like tempers do behind the wheel for some reason. So we've seen more cases of road rage. So I would say practice tolerance, right? You know, a lot of people that are traveling through the Carolinas, we are a thoroughfare to our area mountains and our beaches. There's a lot of people that travel through the Carolinas that aren't from here. And a lot of times we get behind the wheel and we take things personal. But I would just say practice tolerance. There's going to be more people on the road. There's going to be more younger novice drivers, teens on the road. Just practice a little bit of tolerance and be a good, just be a good vigilant driver when you're out there. We're just seeing too many more cases of road rage, I feel like, every single year.
2: Well, and I agree with that because I know I have people coming up on my bumper and I, you know, had to get a new car and I've got all these safety features. So it starts warning me and I'm watching and I'm going, ooh,
3: right.
2: You know, but yeah, defensive driving, how important is that? Because that's what I was taught. Is that still being taught to teenagers?
3: It is. I mean, I know it sounds, like you said, it sounds old school. That's exactly what I was taught too. But all it is making sure that you're prepared to make a certain maneuver, a certain action, so it doesn't happen, you know, right away. So you're scanning the road ahead. You're looking, you're scanning, you know, for the side of the road. You're making sure if you see a disabled vehicle, things like that. You're obeying move over laws. You know, you're looking at your speed. But by being a defensive driver, it means being more aware.
2: Yes.
3: And unfortunately, what we've seen, yes, it's still being taught. Unfortunately, I don't think it's being practiced nearly enough. Why? Just as you mentioned, and this is a good thing, your car has a ton of safety features, right? So you know if somebody's right up on your bumper, or somebody's approaching you on your corner. But also, it has a ton of things to keep you safe, which sometimes can lead to distractions, right? If you think mm-hmm. your car's driving itself, my car has eyesight. A lot of times I will find myself going, hey, am I engaged? Let me get back and get engaged.
2: Ooh,
3: so
2: nice.
3: People find themselves, you know, people find themselves doing other things behind the wheel, you know, checking emails and doing other things that they normally wouldn't do. So nothing replaces an engaged driver. You might have all the safety features in the world, but you have to be engaged and you have to be a defensive driver for sure.
2: Amen. And okay, the dreaded gas prices question.
3: Oh.
2: I'm sorry, I saved it for last. What are we looking at? Should I get my gas in Raleigh or should I wait till I go to Wilson? That's my big question. And then I read somewhere, Tiffany.
3: I haven't checked Wilson's prices yet.
2: Okay.
3: I would think that they're probably similar.
2: Okay.
3: And you know, because throughout the Carolinas, I think that they're probably similar. Right now, our average is around $4.20 per gallon. And You know, if you look at what we were paying last year, it's a big difference. We were paying $2.85 a gallon on Memorial Day. So if you look at it as a whole, pretty much for the average person that has a vehicle, it's costing you anywhere from $25 to $30 more to fill up your entire tank. So yeah, you know, that does hit the wallet pretty hard. You know, it's about, again, being informed. And I would say this, plan your route accordingly. You know, AAA has an app too that tells you where you can get the cheapest gas. There's tons of apps out there, but we have one that's very useful. So you want to plan your stops accordingly. And then also, there's ways you can conserve gas, right? Mm-hmm. I know it's easier said than done. Don't load down that vehicle if you're taking a long road trip, because that affects, that affects your fuel efficiency and your fuel economy. Speeding is not just dangerous, but it also affects fuel economy as well. You know, just consider going inside that fast food restaurant instead of allowing your car to idle in the drive-through window. That's going to save you some gas as well. But look, we're all in this together. But the good news is it's not stopping people from traveling. People are just finding other ways to save. And I can say this when it comes to gas prices, because people keep asking, well, is it stopping people from traveling? It's not. Mm-mm. But for those last-minute stragglers, you know, those people that decide, sometimes I'm one of those people at the last minute, that they want to take a...
13: From the Johnson Hunt Day Traffic Center, now we see it, the slowdown coming in from Zebulon. 64 westbound, keeping you below the posted speed limit between NC-96 and that Lizard Lick Road exit. Now taking a look at 40 through South Raleigh, that starts slowing down right around Gorman Street as you make your push towards the US 1 exit there at 293. Also, Durham's 885 southbound causing some merge delays with 40 eastbound. That'll keep you busy on your way down towards Davis Drive. Coming in from Johnston County, still not a problem for you between the Clayton Bypass and Jones Sausage Road. 40 westbound moves well. 440 around the capital city. Seeing some volume pick up, but no delays just yet between I-87 and your Wade Avenue exits. If your destination includes RDU this morning, you're able to navigate there pretty free and clear east or west on 40 westbound. 540 in North Raleigh also moves well between the Capitol Boulevard and Aviation Parkway. Drive in the Johnson Hyundai this May. 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I'm Brandon Wright, and that's the latest from the Johnson Hyundai Traffic Center.
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6: NCN News, I'm Mike Riley. The North Carolina House voted to put a constitutional amendment before voters in November that, if approved, would limit the state's personal income tax rate. Republican Representative Dean Arup told fellow lawmakers,
9: "This amendment will ensure the people's elected representatives take the taxpayers' money and spend the taxpayers' money in a way that taxpayers want, in a controlled, measured way."
6: A North Carolina House committee advances a ratepayer protection bill, which will aim to regulate the ownership, funding, and environmental impact of data centers. Franklin County Representative Republican Matthew Winslow.
10: North Carolinians are facing rising electricity bills, and this legislation puts ratepayers first by requiring data centers to pay their own way, protecting our water resources, strengthening energy reliability, and preventing cost shifts onto families and small businesses.
6: Two law enforcement officers who defended the Capitol on January 6 are now suing to block the Trump administration's proposed $1.8 billion anti-weaponization fund. Former Metropolitan Police Officer Daniel Ha.
11: "Unfortunately, I've been receiving all sorts of threats since January 6, 2021. And even since we announced the lawsuit today, I've received threats, new ones."
6: U.S. officials roll out new Ebola restrictions on the brink of the summer travel season. It forced an Air France jet to be diverted to Montreal after a Congolese passenger was discovered on board. CBS News' Jared Hill.
26: "New restrictions take effect for foreign travelers who've been in Congo, Uganda, or South Sudan in the past 21 days, an attempt to contain any possible spread."
6: A busy Memorial Day and summer travel season. AAA Carolina spokesperson Tiffany Wright.
3: "I would just say practice tolerance. There's going going to be more people on the road. There's going to be more younger novice drivers, teens on the road. Just be a good vigilant driver.
6: You're listening to NCN News. Countdown is on for SpaceX to test launch an upgraded version of its massive Starship rocket. Here's CBS News space consultant Bill Harwood with more on the story.
7: This is a critical launch for SpaceX. It's a new version of the Super Heavy Starship rocket, and it features multiple upgrades, more powerful engines, and a host of safety improvements. A successful flight would validate those upgrades and help clear the way for a faster cadence of test flights. That's especially important to NASA, which is counting on SpaceX to deliver a moon lander based on the Starship design to carry astronauts to and from the lunar surface in 2028.
6: The Carolina Hurricanes will open the Eastern Conference Final today at home against the Montreal Canadiens. Carolina is making its third trip to the ECF in 4 years. Now this.
8: Bernie Southern Farm Network, I'm Kyle Nash. I'm a senior Republican senator, sees no bargaining room on a key Democratic farm bill demand. Iowa's Chuck Grassley says Senate Ag Democrats are asking too much.
12: What they want us to do is undo the anti-fraud provisions that were in the tax bill of a year ago.
8: Grassley argues that forcing states with high SNAP error rates to pay more of their food stamp costs is the best way to get at the fraud issue. Delaying it would cost billions.
12: If we did it for 2 years, it would cost $18 billion. If we did it for 1 year, it would be $8 billion. And if there's fraud in programs, we can't justify it any more than we could let Minnesota get away with billions being wasted in daycare.
8: A North Carolina Senate committee advanced a proposed right to farm constitutional amendment Monday. Supporters say the measure would protect farming and forestry and strengthen food security, while critics question whether it mainly benefits large agribusinesses. I'm Kyle Nashheim.
6: Mike Crayley, NCN News.
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28: 20 years ago, the average attention span was about 2.5 minutes. Today, it's just 47 seconds. Pretty disconcerting. That's according to new research out of UC Irvine. But really, this isn't our fault, at least not entirely. We can blame technology and the world around us. Attention, it turns out, is not an unlimited resource. You only have so much of it to give. Start paying more attention to what times of the day you seem to be at your mental peak. Try to knock out the more complicated stuff during that time. It's also important to take breaks every so often so you can more easily lock in when you're trying to concentrate. One expert said, even trying to visualize where you want to end your day with everything all wrapped up or with tons left to do, that can act as a real motivator. I'm Dr. Sanjay Gupta, helping you live a better life.
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22: Your WPTF forecast, partly sunny with a high near 93. Overnight, a chance of showers with a low around 62. Friday, cloudy with a high near 76.
13: From the Johnson Hyundai Traffic Center, getting word from authorities there's an accident, Capitol One or Capitol Boulevard, southbound approaching Sharon Farms Road. This is just past Burlington Mills Road in Wake Forest. It's blocking the right lane, and I could definitely see the big slowdown it's causing on that Capitol Boulevard inbound traffic for you as you enter in from Wake Forest. Taking a look around the rest of the triangle, coming in from Eastern Wake County, 64 westbound, keeping you off the posted speed limit right now between NC-96 and your Lizard Lake Road exit. Also 40 through South Raleigh, that is keeping you busy this morning as well. If you're trying to navigate in from Rock Quarry Road over towards your US 1440, that slows you down. Taking a look at Durham's 885 southbound, full lanes with the merge with 40 eastbound, keeping you busy on your way down towards Davis Drive. Also getting word of another, this looks like a situation down near Four Oaks. It looks like it's impacting 40 and 95. I'll investigate, have more on it for you. But right now, it looks like some heavy delays at 95 southbound and 40 eastbound. 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I'm Brandon Wright. That's the latest from the Johnson Hyundai Traffic Center.
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2: Your WPTF forecast, partly sunny with a high near 93. Overnight, a chance of showers with a low around 62. Friday, cloudy with a high near 76.
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4: 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Thank you for being with us, Bruce.
5: Hi, Lisa. Thanks for having me.
4: I want to talk to you about what is going on with the financial stress forecast that was just released, the quarter one of 2026. It seems like financial stress is not dropping any.
5: Yeah, it's pretty persistent at the level that we've seen over the past several quarters. And just to give the listeners a little bit of an indication about the what's behind the forecast, we've been publishing our financial stress forecast every quarter, and it includes data from counseling sessions, from nonprofit credit counseling sessions that take place throughout our national network of nonprofit agencies. And it tells us exactly what consumers are experiencing when they're reaching out for help and when they're enrolling in debt management programs. And we mix that with some data from the Fed and from other sources to give us a bigger picture look at the economy. And it gives us the ability to forecast where delinquency rates are headed in the next quarter. And it also gives us a lot of insight as to what the pressure points are for people right now. And what we're seeing is over the past three or four quarters that we have been locked in at a very high level on the stress scale. The stress scale is 1 to 10, and we've been bumping around close to 7. We're looking at a 6.6 in the first quarter. And we're projecting a 6.7. We had a 6.8 in the fourth quarter. So we're just kind of bumping around there near 7. And leveling off may seem like a good thing, but it's at that area on the scale, it's not a good thing at all. It's a very bad thing.
4: Mm-hmm. Yeah, definitely. In fact, you read my mind. I was going to ask about, the levels and what they meant. It really seems like people are just locked in this kind of financial strain. And, of course, like you said, it's plateauing commercial financial stress. But it's also revealing human behavior behind the data. What are you seeing there? I mean, that fascinates me when you actually look at credit counseling and then the human behavior to try to alter that. And, I mean, I had to turn myself around, Bruce, so I know all about this. It's something I think that happens, but it's happening more recent or a lot more now.
5: Well, it is. And if you look at what's happening behind the data and you see how much stress people are experiencing and that, delinquency rates are up, the creditors continue tightening access to credit. What that's doing is it's putting a lot of pressure on those who are using their available credit as a gap fill in their budget. So there was a New York Times article about a week and a half ago, and I talked about this back in the first quarter about this hamster wheel of credit that people are using to gap fill, to stay afloat, when there isn't enough money to keep up with all the expenses of the month. And what's happening is that as banks continue to tighten access to credit and people run out of room to use their credit as a life raft to get through the rest of the month, it's pushing people to the brink. And so we're seeing more and more people reach out for help. In fact, the South is leading the nation in terms of regions with the number of people who are seeking help from nonprofit credit counseling on a per population basis. So a lot of people, especially in the South and the Southeast, are feeling a lot of this pressure and are running out of room to stay afloat. So they're they're reaching out for help, which is a good sign.
4: Mm-hmm.
5: But it shows that people are just being pushed to the brink right now. And it's also a story of the broader economy. Interest rates on credit cards are still very, very high. The cost of living is still very high. And a lot of incomes haven't kept up with that.
4: Well, Bruce, stop reading my mind, because that's exactly the point I was going to make. We don't have incomes keeping up with the, you know, the debts that we have. And, I mean, there's the basic cost of living, like you talked about, food, you know, gas, car payment, home payment, having some kind of, you know, place to live. And this spike, though, in getting assistance is great. Do you think it will continue for quarter three and quarter four? Because it sounds like the economy is not going to be getting any better right now.
5: Well, all signs indicate that, and we hope that people are reaching out for help sooner rather than later, because if you wait too late to reach out and talk to a nonprofit credit counselor and get help, you know, things can get pretty bad. Your creditors can sue. You might be pushed to the brink. But we are seeing demand for counseling sessions increase. We are seeing more people raise their hand for help, which is good.
4: Mm-hmm.
5: And we expect that to continue. But we do expect that this plateau that we've seen in the stress scale will remain, and people that will remain entrenched there for the foreseeable future. I wish I had better news, but it doesn't
4: do
5: look
4: too,
5: like
4: Bruce.
5: We'll be returning.
4: Yeah.
5: To the 3.5 we saw in 2021 anytime soon.
6: From the Johnson Hyundai Traffic Center, we're seeing it live. Disabled vehicle 40 eastbound near Davis Drive. It's blocking the center lane. Authorities on the scene of this. Looks like they're at the driver's window talking to him. So a very active situation here as people are getting out of the way and instantly causing a backup for you on 40 eastbound and causing that backup on the 885 merge ramps in Durham. Again, that's 40 eastbound near Davis Drive. Disabled vehicle blocking that center lane. Also, another working accident scene. This one in Wake Forest. It's on Capitol Boulevard. It's southbound, inbound. It's blocking the left-right lane for you just after Burlington Mills, causing some heavy delays on the approach. Coming in from Eastern Wake County, 64 westbound, keeping you busy this morning between NC-96 and your Lizard Lake Road. I-87 southbound starts slowing down after Window Falls Parkway as you make your way towards 540. South Raleigh, things slowing down for you as you work your way in from Johnston County. Looks like 40 westbound giving you some problems just after Jones Sausage Road. That'll keep you busy up towards exit 301. I'm Brandon Wright. That's the latest from the Johnson Hyundai Traffic Center.
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2: Your WPTF forecast, partly sunny with a high near 93. Overnight, a chance of showers with a low around 62. Friday, cloudy with a high near 76.
14: In CN Sports, I'm Jeff Hamlin. Wake Forest has been eliminated from the ACC baseball tournament. Early this morning, Pitt defeated the Demon Deacons 7-3 at Truist Field in Charlotte in the second round. The Panthers' Trey Fenderson scored off a pass ball in the fifth inning. That put Pitt ahead for good. The Panthers scored 4 unanswered runs and drew 11 walks. They advanced to face Florida State in the quarterfinals tonight. Virginia Tech will face North Carolina in the quarterfinals later today. The Hokies defeated Notre Dame 17-10. Ethan Ball hit 2 home runs for Virginia Tech. Charlotte Hornets guard Con Knipple has made the NBA All-Rookie First Team. Knipple led the NBA with 273 three-pointers this season, the first rookie in NBA history to lead the league in three-pointers made in a season. Also on the first team, former Duke All-American Cooper Flagg of the Dallas Mavericks, the NBA Rookie of the Year. Flagg averaged 21 points per game. Philadelphia's Vijay Edgecombe, San Antonio's Dylan Harper, and Memphis's Cedric Coward complete the first team. In minor league baseball in the International League, the Nashville Sounds defeated the Durham Bulls 10-2 at Durham Bulls Athletic Park. The Charlotte Knights defeated the Gwinnett Stripers 5-4 at Gwinnett Field. The Carolina Panthers have signed former Nebraska tight end Heinrich Harburg. A former starting quarterback for the Cornhuskers, Harburg caught 11 passes for 79 yards and a touchdown last year. The Oklahoma City Thunder have tied the Western Conference Finals. Oklahoma City defeated San Antonio 122-113 to win Game 2 at the Paycom Center. Shai Gilgeous-Alexander scored 30 points with 9 assists. Victor Wembanyama finished with 21 points and 17 rebounds. The series now tied at 1-1. 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The Vegas Golden Knights take Game 1 of the Western Conference Finals in the Stanley Cup playoffs. Vegas defeated the Colorado Avalanche 4-2 at Ball Arena. Brad Howden scored the game-winning goal for the Knights. Major League Baseball, Shohei Ohtani winds up homering and earns the pitching win as the Dodgers defeat the San Diego Padres 4-0. It was the Athletics over the Los Angeles Angels 6-5 in 10 innings. Milwaukee defeats the Chicago Cubs 5-0. Pittsburgh shuts out the St. Louis Cardinals 7-0. Boston edges Kansas City 4-3. Toronto knocked off the New York Yankees 2-1 at Yankee Stadium. Washington Nationals beat the New York Mets 8-4. And it was Cleveland over Detroit 3-2. The Atlanta Braves beat the Miami Marlins 9-1. That's sports. I'm Jeff Hamlin on NCN.
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1: From the Johnson Hyundai Traffic Center, authorities clearing the incident 40 eastbound near Davis Drive, giving you that center lane back, but we're still seeing the delays already impacting your morning commute. Coming off of 885, you're sluggish down the Davis Drive. Also, 40 eastbound remains sluggish back to NC 55 if you're trying to work your way towards that. And also, Wake Forest, we have an accident inbound to Capitol Boulevard. That's causing some delays for you on the approach to Burlington Mills. Coming in from eastern Wake County, full slowdowns in effect on 87 southbound between Window Falls Parkway and your 440 ramps. In from Johnston County, 40 westbound keeping you below the posted speed limit with an incident in the shoulder between Jones Sausage Road and exit 301. 40 westbound in South Raleigh slows you down as well, approaching US 1440 merge from Gorman Street. I'm Brandon Wright. That's the latest from the Johnson Hyundai Traffic Center.
2: Tired of congestion? Not that kind of congestion. We're talking about this kind. Avoid the congestion and stay informed with traffic on the 8s to keep you moving, whether you're driving to the office.
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2: 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Or heading home for the day.
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6: I'm Deborah Rodriguez. An Air France flight bound for the U.S. made an unintended pit stop over fears a passenger had been exposed to Ebola in Africa. Correspondent Jared Hill.
7: All we know is that this person was from the Democratic Republic of Congo and was on this diverted flight going from Paris to Detroit. The plane ended up landing in Montreal. The person was taken off the back of the plane, and then it went back onto its original destination, which was Detroit.
6: Potential danger? CBS News medical correspondent Dr. Celine Gounder.
8: Based on what we know, there is no indication this passenger was sick. And that matters because Ebola only spreads through direct contact with the body fluid of someone who is showing symptoms.
6: Crews at New York's LaGuardia Airport have been out all night working on a sinkhole that shut down a runway, triggering delays and cancellations. That runway isn't expected to be open until around noon Eastern. No word yet on the cause of the giant pothole. CBS New York's Elijah Westbrook is at the airport.
9: Sources tell CBS News investigators are exploring multiple possibilities, including, get this, whether a fuel line tunneling project may have played a role.
6: Washington, D.C. police officer Daniel Hodges, on duty January 6th, is suing to try to block the Justice Department's $1.8 billion anti-weaponization fund, paid for with taxpayer dollars. Could award money to rioters.
10: So many of them pled guilty in a court of law, and they had very fair trials. I was there. I testified in them. I was there at sentencing. There was no conspiracy. There was no political railroading.
6: Former officer Harry Dunn, also part of the suit. Both officers were injured in the riots. The owner of a Minnesota daycare has been indicted over suspected fraud.
11: Federal prosecutors say Fahima Mahmoud lied about feeding 60,000 children a month at her daycare and received $4 million from Minnesota's Child Care Assistance Program.
12: Here at Future Leaders Early Learning Center.
11: Mahmoud's daycare was one of 10 the conservative YouTuber Nick Shirley featured in a viral video in December.
12: Are there children here today?
13: No.
12: No children?
13: Yes.
12: Why are there no children?
11: Prosecutors say Mahmoud tried to flee the country in February, 2 days after she shut

0: or daycare down. Michael Wallace, CBS News.
1: Quitting smoking's been shown to have a wide array of benefits. Here's another.
2: Now a study published in the journal Neurology shows kicking the habit may also lower the risk of dementia by 16%. But researchers found that only extends to people who avoided major weight gain after quitting. People who put on at least 22 pounds did not experience a reduced risk.
1: CBS's Christian Benavides. This is CBS News.
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6: I'm Marianne Mija. A suspect is in custody after a stabbing in downtown Raleigh early this morning. Officers responded to East South Street and South Person Street around 4:02 a.m., where they found one person with stab wounds. They were taken to the hospital with minor injuries. One person was arrested in connection to the stabbing. A Harnett County police officer was arrested by the State Bureau of Investigation in connection to a 2025 officer-involved shooting. The shooting happened in November in Coates. Officer Ricardo Sylvester Anderson with the Coates Police Department has been indicted on one charge of assault with a deadly weapon, inflicting serious injury. He was arrested at the Charlotte Douglas International Airport on Monday. State House lawmakers approved two constitutional amendment proposals that would cap the state income tax rate at 3.5% and give lawmakers the power to limit how much local governments can raise property taxes. The property tax levy proposal had Republicans arguing homeowners are being taxed out of their homes. Democrats warned counties could struggle to pay for services. Buncombe County State Representative Eric Ager says,
7: "There's counties that are doing well in this state managing their budgets. There's others that it's out of control. So you can't blame some nefarious cost shifting because there's counties that are handling that well."
6: House lawmakers also advanced the lower taxes for all NC constitutional amendment. People gathered at the General Assembly Wednesday in support of the Smart Heart Act, which focuses on getting defibrillators into schools along with training and procedures on how to use them. Miss North Carolina 2025 Sophia Kellstrom says parents count on schools to do what's right for their children.
8: "Every day, parents place immense trust in our schools when they say goodbye to their children at the beginning of the day. The Smart Heart Act is an opportunity to strengthen that trust by ensuring schools are equipped, trained, and prepared to respond when every second matters."
6: Kellstrom says it's important for families to know that their child's school is prepared in the event of an emergency. A busy Memorial Day and summer travel season is expected to break records despite high prices. According to AAA, more than 1.3 million North Carolinians will travel at least 50 miles from home for Memorial Day weekend, setting a new record. AAA Carolina spokesperson Tiffany Wright tells WPTF News.
9: "I'm not going to say pack your patience because you already know that, but I'm just going to say, you know, give yourself plenty of time to reach your destination and avoid those peak travel times, you know, during rush hour when you have the mix of commuters and travelers. But at the end of the day, it's going to be crowded."
6: With more people heading to beaches, cookouts, and parties, AAA is also warning people to be on the lookout for impaired driving. Wake Forest Mayor Ben Clapsdale made a proclamation declaring June to be LGBTQ plus Pride Month. Wake Forest Pride says it was a huge step after former Mayor Vivian Jones rescinded a proclamation last fall. Clapsaddle tells CBS 17 he hasn't received any negative feedback.
10: "Proclamations are done by the discretion of the mayor. And she made a decision to withdraw it. And that was her decision. That was her discretion to do that. I'm not judging."
6: Wake Forest Pride says it has a month full of activities planned for June. Hundreds of cyclists across the Triangle participated in a ride of silence Wednesday evening. The silent ride is a demonstration to honor those who have been killed or injured while riding a bike. In Durham, cyclists rode a five-mile stretch. Durham City Council member Carl Rist says they're in the process of creating a safer place for bikers. Changes are being made to how state fair vendors are being charged. Instead of a one-time fee to participate, these businesses will now have to give 15% of their gross sales. State fair manager Kent Yelverton tells WPTF News.
11: "This is how vendors make their living. There may be some that choose to drop back a little bit on their schedule, but certainly the North Carolina State Fair, all of the vendors that we're accustomed to are going to show up and they're going to be here ready."
6: Your WPTF forecast, decreasing clouds with a high near 92. Marianne Mija, WPTF News.
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4: Good morning. I'm Lisa Price. I'm in for Tony Rigsby. He'll be back Tuesday. He's out in Arizona enjoying some baseball right now. And good for him. I'm so happy that he's getting a chance to do that. We got a high near 93 today. Right now it's partly cloudy, 69 degrees. And coming up on the show, a lot of interesting stuff. We've got the president of the American Speech Language Hearing Association to talk about a new national poll and the importance of effective communication and caregivers. So that's really, really important. Having been a caregiver, I know about this. Then we have Bears head of public affairs for sustainability and safety talking about a Harris poll highlighting the rising issue of misinformation in science and health. And then we're going to talk to the director of AI advocacy at GuideGeek about traveling using AI. And then we have very special guests in here as well to talk about the very first Kerry Garden tour. So that's what we got coming up. But right now we're going to check on the roads, heading out to the Johnson Hyundai Traffic Center. Brandon Wright, we still have issues on Capitol Boulevard.
12: We do have issues on Capitol Boulevard. We have that accident that's inbound Capitol Boulevard, also south, known as southbound. It's an accident blocking the right lane. It's after Burlington Mills Road, so it's causing some delays on the approach, and that's slowing you down as you work through Wake Forest, so maybe try to head down towards 540. And we also have another accident working. This one in coming in from Johnston County. It's 40 westbound near exit 301. That's the area of 40 where you decide if you're going to continue onto 40 or make your merge onto 440. And that's causing delays back to Jones Sausage Road, again, with that accident being moved over to the shoulder, still causing some distractions. And from Eastern Wake County, 87 southbound slows you down this morning between Window Falls Parkway and your 540 ramps. 440 still in great shape this morning between those 87 ramps and Wade Avenue. In Durham, 885 southbound slowing you down to 40 eastbound. It's still recovering from an earlier incident was blocking the center lane, so you're still feeling the delays onto those 885 ramps and 40 eastbound busy back to NC-55. Also taking a look at 40 westbound approaching your US 1440 exits. Things start slowing down for you right around Gorman Street. I'm Brandon Wright. That's the latest from the Johnson Hyundai Traffic Center.
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22: Your
6: WPTF forecast, partly sunny with a high near 93. Overnight, a chance of showers with a low around 62. Friday, cloudy with a high near 76.
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4: Good morning. It's Thursday, May 21st. Yes, you've almost made it to Friday, and it's a long weekend, so really excited. I'm as excited as you are, so hope to get my hair colored, which makes me extremely happy. Shout out to my aunt. thank you for doing that. High near 93 today, partly cloudy, 69 degrees right now. And a new poll was commissioned by the American Speech Language Hearing Association, better known as ASHA, and it talks about the difficulty in communicating when somebody has hearing issues, and caregivers and their care recipients face those issues every single day. May is National Speech Language Hearing Month, and to talk about the importance of being able to communicate effectively between caregivers and those in their care is so critical. Joining me to talk about this is Linda Rosalugo and Janice Trent. Now, Linda is the president of the American Speech Language Hearing Association, and Janice is a former ASHA board member and practicing audiologist. Welcome to the show.
2: Well, thank you.
4: I wanted to ask you first about this poll. It was commissioned by ASHA, and it was conducted, though, by YouGov of caregivers to adults. And I'm sorry, I'm not familiar with YouGov. What is that?
2: They are a group of pollsters that, I guess, actually conduct the poll.
4: Gotcha.
2: That was commissioned by ASHA. Yeah.
4: Wonderful. I dealt with this myself. The listeners know I cared for my mom for 4.5 years. What they may not know is she was very hard of hearing. I mean, we got her hearing aids and she refused to wear them. And prior to my dad's passing, they would have arguments and I would sit and listen because I could hear them both to these arguments and go, you realize you're saying the same thing, right? You know, you just can't hear each other. So I know how much it can affect your cognition. It can affect your understanding. And it really can cause a lot of frustration for those around. Is that what your poll showed as well?
2: Well, just so that I could concur with you, Lisa, I am also a caregiver for my mom, who's 92. And it's very interesting to be the professional, the speech language pathologist, and know some of this stuff, and then, of course, being the daughter. So it's two different roles. So the poll queried about 522 caregivers between the ages of 18 and 84, and they include adults, you're caring for adults with cognitive or speech language and or hearing challenges, just as you indicated. And some of the findings that we have really seen is that more than 52% of caregivers, they report that communication breakdowns occur daily. And just under half say that they repeat or rephrase or simplify what they say all or most of the time. And an additional 45% do so at least sometimes. However, only a third of the caregivers find this to be very effective. So that's why we see in this poll that many of the caregivers say that they're dealing with communication challenges that's really exhausting. And so the caregivers themselves report that these breakdowns make them feel frustrated or sad and anxious. And similarly, caregivers say communication difficulties make the person that they're caring for feel frustrated, sad, embarrassed, and angry. So this isn't a small issue. It does affect families very deeply.
4: It really does. And I thank you for sharing that, you know, you also care for your mom. That frustration, especially even being a professional, she knows the buttons to push on you, just like my mother knew the buttons to push on me. So it's very difficult. You know, and one of them was when I had to repeat myself 3 times. And she'd always say, well, Lisa, why are you being so mean? You know, why are you talking to me in that tone? I said, I was not talking to you in that tone the first time I said it, but by the time I'm yelling it at you, I am sounding like I have that tone. So that is so frustrating.
2: And you feel disrespected.
22: You want to say something? Yes.
2: Yeah. And Lisa, you feel like you're being disrespectful to your parents, right? Like
4: yes.
2: I was raised not to do that. But, you know, one of the reasons we did this was because we realized that caregivers were struggling. I mean, we had that sense, and the poll just confirmed for us that they're frustrated. But the other interesting thing about the poll was that we discovered that a lot of caregivers are unaware of who we are as professionals. And so what we want to do is to make sure that people know. Linda, what was the statistics on the caregivers not knowing, coming to us for services? When they came, 88% of them said, wow, I wish we had come earlier. You have really changed our lives. And so that's what we wanted. We want to get the good news out that you could be frustrated, but there is help that is available for you in your community, and you should seek it out.
4: Well, and let's talk about that. So according to the poll, what are some of the challenges caregivers are facing? I mean, I know it's trying to rephrase things, repeating things, and I'm just going to say, without the caregiver that my mom, I brought in for my mom 7 hours a day, Monday through Friday, I don't know what I would have done without her. I mean, because she was my buffer, because when I would just have to walk out, I'm going, I can't do this one anymore. You got to handle this. So she would have to rephrase things in several ways and work with my mom and be a lot more patient than I found I was.
2: And I think just from a caregiver perspective, I think for me, just watching a parent age or go through some challenges, it's very difficult for, at least for me as a daughter. Mm-hmm. And it wasn't just an emotional strain, but there are also some safety concerns that, you know, are troubling. And it's interesting that the poll found some of the issues that concerned caregivers were really related to health and safety. So over half of the caregivers say, hey, we worry about the potential impact of communication difficulties when it comes to addressing medical issues and how they're handled. And an additional 40% said, hey, communication difficulties make it hard to know if your loved one is sick, if they're in pain, or if they're unsafe. And so one third of those caregivers report communication breakdowns negatively impact their own health. And that's something that I don't know that people really address fully, the health of the caregiver, given that, you know, all of the things that they need to deal with, not just the safety, but also the emotional aspects of caregiving.
4: As well as what they have to deal with at home and their personal lives. We'll have more of this interview coming up, though, after the break. Right now, let's head out to the Johnson Hyundai Traffic Center and find out from Brandon Wright if the situation on Capitol Boulevard is getting any better.
12: It does look like the situation on Capitol Boulevard is getting a little bit better. Again, that accident is inbound Capitol Boulevard, just past Burlington Mills. It looks like they may still be blocking the right lane there, but the slowdown is not as a deep red on our sensors. It's almost turning back to yellow, indicating that people are getting back closer to the posted speed. Not quite at the posted speed limit, but they're working back towards it. So you're still feeling some slowing on the approach to Burlington Mills there on inbound Capitol Boulevard. They did clear the incident 40 westbound. That was in the shoulder just after exit 301, so that's giving you some of your attention back. We're still seeing those slowdowns back to Jones Sausage Road, though. 440 westbound, also keeping you busy this morning, coming off your I-87 ramps. You'll be over in the brakes until about Wake Forest Road. 540 in North Raleigh. Some pockets of congestion between Lewisburg Road and Creedmoor Road. Just expect to stop, you know, be under the posted speed limit at least for some of that trip. Taking a look at 1 North in from Apex, up through 55 through the Cary Parkway. Things a little sluggish for you. 40 approaching your US 1 exit there at 293 as you cross over in the Cary. That slows you down at the merge point with US 1 and Durham's 885 northbound. Not usually seeing that northbound blaze, but northbound picking up some additional volume between Cornwallis and Ellis. I'm Brandon Wright. That's the latest in the Johnson Hyundai Traffic Center.
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23: Your WPTF forecast, partly sunny with a high near 93. Overnight, a chance of showers with a low around 62. Friday, cloudy with a high near 76.
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4: Good morning. How are you? I hope you're having a great morning. I know you've probably been up for a little while, got a lot to do. It's Thursday, May 21st. I'm Lisa Price. We're going to have a high near 93 today. Right now, it is partly cloudy, 69 degrees. And before the break, we were speaking with Linda Rosalugo and Janice Trent, president of the American Speech Language Hearing Association and former ASHA board member and practicing audiologist, about the difficulties caregivers have and this new poll that they have when they encounter safety and more problems with their patient because they have issues hearing. Like you said, it affects you in so many different ways. It affected me physically. It affected me mentally, because my mother had vascular dementia. My father had Parkinson's. And, you know, so as his voice weakened, and he was never a strong-voiced man to begin with, but it became even harder for my mom to hear. So I see this little battle going on, and then, you know, I get mother, and I get her some... We go to the audiologist, thank you, and we get, you know, find out, yes, she does need, you know, one of the phones that can help her so she can talk on the phone. She definitely needs hearing aids. Now, her thing was, I don't want to wear them. And that, I think, is a frustration of the dementia coming in, because otherwise she would have been more apt. It wasn't vanity. It's not like they're horrible looking. They've really become very invisible.
25: I was going to say, couldn't do it for your mom, but the new research says we can get hearing aids on individuals before the dementia, the early stages of dementia. We can really do something to manage that. The hearing helps them to be more present, and yes, we are able to kind of offset the major onset of dementia by almost 40%. So we really, you know, hearing is important, but we want to get people amplified as soon as we can so that they get into the routine. They're in the routine of wearing hearing aids, then as the dementia sets in, they're more apt to just keep putting the hearing aids on. That's part of their routine.
4: Yeah.
25: And you don't have to struggle with the issues of dementia as much as you do otherwise.
4: Yeah, it was just convincing my silent generation parents to spend the money on the hearing aids. So yeah, that was the difficulty I ran into there. But there is a resource now for the public that's just become available and can help caregivers. What is it?
26: Yes, we're very excited about this new public-friendly website from ASHA's consumer affiliate, and it is helpingyoucommunicate.org. And this website, you'll have easy-to-understand information about communication difficulties, insurance coverage. You know, we're talking about hearing aids and, and also going to see speech-language pathologists and audiologists. So this website really helps you to find qualified audiologists and speech-language pathologists in your designated area. So it's a site that's really designed specifically for caregivers and families.
4: Everybody needs that. It's hard to find those resources by yourself unless you have somebody. I mean, the good ones. You know, you want to make sure you're going to someone who's going to do a thorough test. And I was really pleased with the audiologist that my mom went to and really pleased with the results. And we got a very good deal at Costco. So on the hearing aids. But where can our listeners go?
26: I love hearing them.
4: Well, I mean, honestly, it was the best deal, you know, you could get even with the membership. They were great rechargeable hearing aids. I just don't know what to do with them now. Where can listeners go for more information?
26: One of the things that I think is important about this moment that we're having, it's really critical to raise public awareness of these services because people with communication difficulties and their caregivers, they have much to gain from professional intervention. So I'm going to reiterate that they can visit this new website, helpingyoucommunicate.org. It is a simple, accessible starting point for anyone who wants to understand communication challenges and get connected to professional help. And they can always also go to the ASHA website, which is www.asha.org. That has a lot more information in terms of intervention for adults with communication difficulties from the perspective of audiology and speech-language pathology.
25: Remember that we as professionals, we're here to help.
4: Thank you so much. And I kept you longer than I was supposed to. Thank you for being with us. This was important information. Linda Rosa Lugo, Janice Trent with the American Speech-Language Hearing Association. Thank you so much. I look forward to having you back.
26: Thank you, Lisa. Thank you. Bye-bye.
4: And just fascinating information that tells you a lot, and it is difficult balancing out caregiver duties. But right now, let's find out how difficult the drive into work is. We're going to head out to the Johnson Hyundai Traffic Center, and Brandon Wright, how's it going out there, Brandon?
12: Yes, it looks like we are getting into our prime traffic hours. We have just delays. Taking a look at 40 in from Johnston County, that keeps you busy between Business 70 and that exit 301 as you try to work into South Raleigh, where yet again, you'll be on the brakes as you get towards Rock Quarry Road, and that'll keep you busy on over towards that US 1 exit there. So at exit 293, you'll be able to get back at the posted speed limit if you work your way into Cary. Coming in from Southern Wake County, 1 North, keeping you busy this morning between 55 and Tryon Road. Eastern Wake County also keeping you busy there on 87 southbound from Window Falls Parkway to your 440 ramps. 440 slows you down in a few pockets. So that first pocket is coming off your I-87 ramps on over towards Wake Forest Road with some additional slowing awaiting you right around Wade Avenue and Lake Boone Trail. Taking a look at 540 in North Raleigh, again, pockets of congestion between Lewisburg Road and Creedmoor Road. Just anticipate being slow through that trip. Durham's 885 southbound keeping you busy between Ellis and I-40. Drive in the Johnson Hyundai this May. Well-qualified buyers get 0% APR for 60 months or lease a 2026 Santa Fe or 2026 Tucson for only $239 at Johnson Hyundai. 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I'm Brandon Wright, and that's the latest from the Johnson Hyundai Traffic Center.
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9: MCN News. I'm Mike Rayleigh. North Carolina House lawmakers approved two constitutional amendment proposals that would cap the state income tax rate at 3.5% and give lawmakers the power to limit how much local governments can raise property taxes. Representative Carla Cunningham spoke out.
10: Counties have needs, but the people also have needs. We have gentrified our senior citizens out of our communities because of the tax reevaluations. That's the real deal.
9: Legislation making its way through the North Carolina General Assembly would allow canned cocktails containing less than 10% alcohol by volume to be sold outside of ABC stores. One of the bill's sponsors, North Carolina Representative Republican Ray Pickett from Watauga County.
11: This is something that has been asked for for a long time that people really want to be able to have more access to it.
9: The Trump administration is intensifying pressure on Cuba with new sanctions, diplomatic outreach, and a major federal indictment targeting former Cuban leader Raul Castro. CBS News intelligence and national security reporter Olivia Gazes.
13: All signs right now point to sustained pressure on multiple fronts: economic, political, legal, military, diplomatic. Virtually all of those intensified in just the past week.
9: Two law enforcement officers who defended the Capitol on January 6 are now suing to block the Trump administration's proposed $1.8 billion anti-weaponization fund. Former Metropolitan Police Officer Daniel Hahn.
14: These people, they should not be rewarded by the government for their attempt to overthrow the government.
9: Nearly 2 years after Helene destroyed sections of the Interstate 40 near the Pigeon Ridge Gorge, crews are moving forward with a major rebuilding effort. Josh Deaton is Division 14 construction engineer and tells WLOS in Asheville.
15: We're estimating it being close to $2 billion for this project. Some of it's been investigation for the design.
9: You're listening to NCN News. President Trump had a good night during the primaries Tuesday night. His favorite candidates won their primaries, and his Republican critics did not. But the president's approval ratings continue to slip, now just 6 months out from the midterms. CBS's Weijiu Zhang.
16: Fitzpatrick brushed off Trump's comments and said he won't support additional funding for the president's $400 million ballroom.
17: That's not something that taxpayer money should be going to.
16: Republicans are also voicing concern over the $1.8 billion fund the DOJ created to compensate people who claim they were targets of the Biden administration. That could include January 6th rioters who assaulted police.
9: A car caught fire on Tuesday night in New York near the famous Charging Bull statue downtown. CBS News' Tom Hansen has more.
18: Video shows the vehicle engulfed in red-hot flames. Thick black smoke choked the air down here, making it hard to see along the side streets. This happened at the height of last evening's rush hour, an incredibly busy time. No one was hurt in the incident, thankfully. The NYPD tells CBS News the explosion was caused by an electrical fire. They do not consider the incident suspicious.
9: The price of gas, food, and other services are all soaring. Meanwhile, AAA is projecting more than 45 million Americans will be traveling over the holiday. For more than two decades, residents and conservation advocates fought to protect the southern tip of Topsail Island from development. State and local leaders celebrated the official transfer of the Topsail Nature Preserve to the state of North Carolina. Harrison Marks, executive director of the Coastal Land Trust.
27: In 2023, we had another opportunity to acquire the land, and this time all the stars aligned, and we were able to raise enough money to buy the land from the former owners.
9: Mike Rayley, NCN News.
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23: Your WPTF forecast, partly sunny with a high near 93. Overnight, a chance of showers with a low around 62. Friday, cloudy with a high near 76.

0: Center bringing you good news. They cleared the incident inbound Capitol Boulevard in Wake Forest of an accident near Burlington Mills Road. Now cleared from the right lane. Traffic trying to get back to a normal posting position there, but that'll be a few moments before that happens. Taking a look at 440 around the Capitol City. You're busy between I-87 and Lake Boone Trail. 40 in from Johnston County, still slowing you down between Jones Sausage Road and Exit 301. 40 from South Raleigh, also keeping you busy between South Saunders Street and US 1. US 1 in from Apex, busy between 55 and your Tryon Road exit. Durham's 885, heavy volume between Ellis Road and I-40. 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I'm Brandon Wright, and that's the latest from the Johnson Hyundai Traffic Center.
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6: Your WPTF forecast, partly sunny with a high near 93. Overnight, a chance of showers with a low around 62. Friday, cloudy with a high near 76.
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8: Good morning. I'm Lisa Price. I'm in for Tony Rigsby. He'll be back next week. We're going to bring you all the news and information, though, that you need today. It is Thursday, May 21st. It is going to be hot, kind of like a repeat of the last few days, but we do have a chance of showers this evening. High near 93 today. Right now, it is partly cloudy and 71. WPTF News time is 7:42. And joining us now is Matthias. I hope I pronounced your name right. Berninger. How are you doing, Matthias?
9: I'm doing well, Lisa. Thanks for having me.
8: Well, thanks for being here. You are head of public affairs, sustainability, and safety with Bayer. You did a survey. There's a survey done, rather, by the Harris Poll highlighting the rising issue of misinformation in science and health. Tell me what this is all about and what the March poll showed you.
9: Well, we at Bayer have decided that we need to do more in the science conversation simply because the progress in science in the United States depends on continued investment both from public and private institutions. and we see erosion of trust in science. The study found a couple of very, very interesting things. First of all, we are living in a country where we can't agree on almost anything, but no matter what your party leanings are, people agree that science is really important, so science has a lot of underlying support. That's a big finding, and that's very reassuring.
8: Okay, well, you know, I see that there's also a misinformation paradox. It seems like a lot of people are using AI, you know, to get the headlines over what is wrong with them or what's going on in science. And there's even a generational trust gap that comes into play with this poll.
9: Elisa, and that's the second very important finding. The source of information for most people is now social media. People are at the same time taking social media's information in, and they are frustrated with what they're getting. And this combination erodes the trust in science, and it's especially traumatic amongst the younger generation, which not only loses trust in the information, but in the whole process and in key institutions. For example, their doctors when it comes to medical advice. So there's a lot of work to do to regain trust in the process.
8: Well, really? I mean, if one in five distrust doctors and scientists for this, you know, information that they need to receive, and that's who, at least my generation, Gen X, was brought up to count on to give you proper information. Now, of course, every doctor makes mistakes, but doctors and scientists, for the most part, are, you know, doing the best they can to get information out as quickly as possible. But, you know, this takes an emotional toll as well, because it kind of makes Americans feel very angry and worried about their well-being.
9: Yeah, and also it makes you feel alone. If you don't have anybody surrounding you, you can trust. If you know the source of information is really not trustworthy, but also processes are no longer be trusted. And most importantly, the experts that could help you lose trust, that ultimately leads to loneliness. And we have to overcome that collectively, which is also why we want to have this conversation about trust and trust.
8: You know, I hadn't even thought about the loneliness factor, but, you know, a lot of us, a lot of the younger generation, I don't know that Gen X, but I think we've become part of that, you know, really actually lean on technology to be our friend and companion, you know, but yes, this generation has a much harder time, you know, the generations, I guess, Y, Z, millennial, I can't remember all of them, but they're having a more difficult time communicating because they never were taught to communicate and solve problems effectively. And that causes a lot of anxiety because they want to lean on science and believe, but very few people, and this I found so interesting, Dr. Berninger, that, you know, the U.S. is not leading, that people believe only 19% believe the U.S. currently leads China in scientific research.
9: Yeah, and that's a finding that is very much reflected by the data as well. So if you compare the early 2000s to today, China has caught up with the United States. By now they have overtook Europe when it comes to investment in science. There's one huge difference, though, that and that lies in China, the state is investing in science, whereas in the United States and the research triangle you are in right now is one of those prime examples for it. In the United States, business is still heavily investing in science. And from that vantage point, we believe in order to be able to compete with China in the future, as businesses, we also need to talk about the lack of trust in the scientific process and win over people, not only to become scientists, but also to trust in the scientific process. That's one of the key motivations why Bayer is engaged in this survey.
8: Yes, very much. And, you know, I'm pleased to see that there's bipartisan consensus, but we do need to play this leading role in global scientific research, and 9 in 10 Republicans and Democrats agree on that. You know, it's just, but it's very necessary, and we have to convince people to go along with that and just stop reading the headlines.
9: We have to stop reading the headlines. We have to watch for emotional words. And you spoke about AI earlier. We have to make sure that we learn how to converse with artificial intelligence about science. If you use your artificial intelligence as an oracle, you are on the wrong path. So one of the things all of us have to learn is how to talk to artificial intelligence so that we get to the bottom of things rather than sticking in the headline space and further sow distrust in the scientific process.
8: Well, this was great information. Thank you so much for being with us, Matthias Berninger, Bayer's Head of Public Affairs, Sustainability and Safety. Thank you so much for that.
9: Thank you for having me. Have a great day.
8: You too. And now let's head over to the Johnson Hyundai Traffic Center and Brandon Wright. Okay, so Capitol Boulevard cleared up. Any problems at our normal problem spots?
0: No. Yep. Yeah, so Capitol Boulevard cleared up, and what we're left with right now is just our regular Thursday morning congestion. So coming off of I-87 southbound onto 440 westbound, full lanes as you work your way towards Lake Boone Trail. Not seeing a lot of additional volume that we don't normally see on 1 North End from Apex. Right now, 55 up through your Tryon Road exit. You're just busy with your additional commuters. 40 West through South Raleigh also keeping you busy between South Saunders and Gorman Street. In from Johnston County, that's still recovering from an earlier incident there. 40 westbound between Business 70 and exit 301. But they've since cleared that incident, but you're still on the brakes just because of that earlier incident. Durham's 885 southbound, full lanes between Ellis and I-40, and 40 eastbound now starting to pick up some additional volume in Durham between NC-54 and NC-751. Drive into Johnson Hyundai this May. 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I'm Brandon Wright, and that's the latest from the Johnson Hyundai Traffic Center.
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6: Your WPTF forecast, partly sunny with a high near 93. Overnight, a chance of showers with a low around 62. Friday, cloudy with a high near 76.
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8: Good morning. 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I'm Lisa Price. It is Thursday, May 21st. It's almost Friday. You almost made it to the long weekend. Yeah, it is Memorial Day weekend coming up today. The rain's going to hold off, I think, until the evening, so there's only a slight chance of rain today. The high, though, is going to be near 93. We've got one more day of this until we see a little break tomorrow and over the weekend. Right now, though, it is partly cloudy, 71 degrees, and Jeff Hamlin is here. He has the latest on sports. Jeff?
1: NCN Sports, I'm Jeff Hamlin. Wake Forest has been eliminated from the ACC baseball tournament. Early this morning, Pitt defeated the Demon Deacons 7-3 at Truist Field in Charlotte in the second round. The Panthers' Trey Fenderson scored off a pass ball in the fifth inning. That put Pitt ahead for good. The Panthers scored 4 unanswered runs and drew 11 walks. They advanced to face Florida State in the quarterfinals tonight. Virginia Tech will face North Carolina in the quarterfinals later today. The Hokies defeated Notre Dame 17-10. Ethan Ball hit 2 home runs for Virginia Tech. Charlotte Hornets guard Con Knipple has made the NBA All-Rookie First Team. Knipple led the NBA with 273 three-pointers this season, the first rookie in NBA history to lead the league in three-pointers made in a season. Also on the first team, former Duke All-American Cooper Flagg of the Dallas Mavericks, the NBA Rookie of the Year. Flagg averaged 21 points per game. Philadelphia's VJ Edgecombe, San Antonio's Dylan Harper, and Memphis's Cedric Coward complete the first team. In minor league baseball in the International League, the Nashville Sounds defeated the Durham Bulls 10-2 at Durham Bulls Athletic Park. The Charlotte Knights defeated the Gwinnett Stripers 5-4 at Gwinnett Field. The Carolina Panthers have signed former Nebraska tight end Heinrich Harburg, a former starting quarterback for the Cornhuskers. Harburg caught 11 passes for 79 yards and a touchdown last year. The Oklahoma City Thunder have tied the Western Conference Finals. Oklahoma City defeated San Antonio 122-113 to win Game 2 at the Paycom Center. Shai Gilgeous-Alexander scored 30 points with 9 assists. Victor Wembanyama finished with 21 points and 17 rebounds. The series now tied at 1-1. You're listening to Sports from NC. The Vegas Golden Knights take Game 1 of the Western Conference Finals in the Stanley Cup playoffs. Vegas defeated the Colorado Avalanche 4-2 at Ball Arena. Brett Howden scored the game-winning goal for the Knights. Major League Baseball, Shohei Ohtani winds up homering and earns the pitching win as the Dodgers defeat the San Diego Padres 4-0. It was the Athletics over the Los Angeles Angels 6-5 in 10 innings. Milwaukee defeats the Chicago Cubs 5-0. Pittsburgh shuts out the St. Louis Cardinals 7-0. Boston edges Kansas City 4-3. Toronto knocked off the New York Yankees 2-1 at Yankee Stadium. Washington Nationals beat the New York Mets 8-4. And it was Cleveland over Detroit 3-2. The Atlanta Braves beat the Miami Marlins 9-1. That's sports. I'm Jeff Hamlin on NCN.
8: Thanks, Jeff. It's the last hurrah for Stephen Colbert. Very sad. Rupert Murdoch's son makes a big media buy, and Journey is on their final frontier in the Triad. Gail Hurd has more in today's entertainment news.
2: And who exactly is this fun slushing? Well, one group of lucky slushies could be people prosecuted in connection with the January 6th Capitol riot.
22: Well, Stephen Colbert's run on The Late Show ends tonight, marking the conclusion of his on-air feud with President Donald Trump. Colbert began hosting in 2015 and often criticized Trump and his policies. CBS announced last summer that the show would end in May, citing economic reasons. However, Colbert and others suspect political pressure played a role. The decision follows Paramount's settlement of Trump's lawsuit and its pending sale to Skydance Media. Colbert's departure leaves a void in late-night TV with fans missing his unique perspective and humor. Other hosts like Jimmy Kimmel have shown support. And Byron Allen made history at age 18 as the youngest comedian to ever perform on The Tonight Show starring Johnny Carson. Now, his show Comics Unleashed will be in The Late Show with Stephen Colbert time slot. A media scion, James Murdoch, has struck a deal with a Vox Media digital company to acquire New York Magazine, the Vox Media Podcast Network, and the Vox editorial brand.

0: Yes, we're just still seeing our typical morning congestion right now. So 440 keeping you busy between I-87 and Lake Boone Trail. 40 west through South Raleigh slowing you down. Rock Quarry over towards US 1. US 1 keeping you busy. 55 up through Tryon Road. 540 slowing you down between Lewisburg Road and Creedmoor Road. 40 approaching your RDU exit. Sluggish between Aviation and Airport. Those westbound lanes start picking up some additional volume just after Airport Boulevard as you work up towards Page Road. Durham's 885 also slowing you down between Ellis and I-40. 40 eastbound in from Durham slowing you down between NC-54 and NC-751. In from Johnston County, still sluggish for you. 40 westbound between Jones Sausage Road and Exit 301. I'm Brandon Wright, and that's the latest from the Johnson Hyundai Traffic Center.
1: Thanks, Brandon. Coming up on the show, we are going to talk about the benefits of AI instead of the reading the headlines medical reports, as we just heard. But we'll talk about how you can maybe get to the World Cup and travel easier. But right now, let's look at your WPTF forecast. Chance of showers and thunderstorms, but that's going to be this evening. Right now, partly sunny, a high near 93 for today. Tonight, as I said, showers and thunderstorms, a low around 62, which is bringing in a cold front for Friday with a chance of rain and showers, cloudy with a high near 76. Friday night, showers, possibly a thunderstorm, a low around 63 for the weekend. Showers likely Saturday, thunderstorms also possible, high near 81. Ditto for Sunday, and mostly cloudy with a high near 84. Memorial Day, chance of showers, high near 85. Right now, it is partly cloudy and 71 degrees. Stay with us as the news continues. 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
4: I'm Deborah Rodriguez. Passengers on an Air France flight from Paris to Detroit say they were left in the dark when the plane made an unscheduled stop in Canada over an Ebola scare.
5: No one told us what was actually happening, just that U.S. authorities were diverting us to Montreal.
4: Once they landed, a passenger was escorted out the back of the plane. The flight then went on to Detroit. CBS's Usher Qureshi is at the airport there.
6: U.S. Customs and Border Protection says Air France allowed a passenger from the Democratic Republic of Congo to board in error, violating new entry restrictions designed to keep a deadly strain of Ebola from entering the U.S. It's unclear when the person was last in the Congo or if they were showing any symptoms.
4: Former D.C. police officer Daniel Hodges is one of two on duty January 6th suing over the Trump administration's proposed fund to pay rioters.
7: There's no reason that the government should be giving these people money. It's just that they committed crimes and they recorded themselves doing these crimes. So then they face the consequences right up until Trump pardoned them.
4: The anti-weaponization fund is paid for with taxpayer dollars. California's wildfire season is off to an early start, with more than 26,000 acres burning this week, forcing tens of thousands of evacuations. Correspondent Matt Gutman reports from Simi Valley.
8: A series of relentless wildfires fueled by powerful winds and dry conditions are menacing communities across Southern California. 10 active wildfires have torched tens of thousands of acres, sending families fleeing. With over 1,000 firefighters activated across the state, crews are tired and resources stretched.
4: The Surgeon General's office is urging parents to crack down on their kids' screen time.
9: The bulletin warns children and teens are spending more time on their digital devices than attending school or sleeping. It links excessive screen time to lower grades, anxiety, depression, and substance abuse. The advisory calls on young people to live real life and urges parents to limit children under 6 to less than 1 hour of screen time a day and kids 6 to 18 less than 2 hours. The average teen spends 8 hours a day on devices. Michael Wallace, CBS News.
4: Money's tight, but business is booming at Walmart. The company is reporting solid growth in sales and profits, even as the Iran war pushes up prices for just about everything. CBS News business analyst Jill Schlesinger.
10: What this tells us is that consumers are still spending, but they're a little bit pickier. According to Walmart, they saw sales grow for grocery and general merchandise. That would include clothing and home goods.
4: Gas prices up to $4.56 a gallon today. This is CBS News.
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0: Did in connection to a 2025 officer-involved shooting. 50-year-old Ricardo Sylvester Anderson was arrested by the State Bureau of Investigation Wednesday at Charlotte Douglas International Airport. Anderson is accused of shooting a man while attempting to take him into custody in Coates last November. A Harnett County grand jury charged Anderson with one count of assault with a deadly weapon, inflicting serious injury. State lawmakers filed a sweeping regulatory reform bill Tuesday. Shadate Hargett-Hill has more.
1: Senate Bill 445 will reshape water fights, housing growth, environmental regulation, while making agency decisions easier to challenge in court. The 18-page proposal bundles together a wide range of environmental, housing, education, and public safety provisions that reflect broader conservative priorities around deregulation, local government limits, and housing expansions. Among the most consequential changes is a provision that will reduce how much courts defer to state agencies when interpreting regulations. I'm Shadate Hargett.
0: A state House committee advances the Ratepayer Protection Act bill, which aims to regulate the ownership, funding, and environmental impact of data centers. The legislation is designed to shield residents and small businesses from rising costs linked to large-scale data facilities. Guilford County Representative Pricey Harrison says,
2: heard concerns about some of these data centers in other states where they use the water to cool and or descale, and then the contamination gets in the groundwater or the adjacent surface water.
0: The bill would require data centers to use a closed-loop water system intended to limit consumption and reduce potential environmental contamination. People gathered at the General Assembly Wednesday in support of the Smart Heart Act, which focuses on getting defibrillators into schools along with training and procedures on how to use them. Denny Kellington, Vice President of Player Health and Performance for the Carolina Panthers, says it's important for schools to be prepared in the event of a cardiac emergency.
3: The Smart Heart Act ensures schools are ready to act. The bill requires schools to have a cardiac emergency response plan in place. CPR trained staff and access to an AED so everyone knows who and what to do in case of that cardiac emergency response.
0: Legislation making its way through the State General Assembly would allow canned cocktails containing less than 10% alcohol by volume to be sold outside of ABC stores. This legislation would allow anyone with a malt, wine, or mixed drink permit to sell them. Residents tell CBS 17 they see no issue.
4: Well, I think it'd be great. It would make it a lot easier, a lot more accessible. I don't see any reason why they aren't already sold there.
5: I can't really foresee a problem any more so than the really high octane IPAs and such things like that.
0: A busy Memorial Day and summer travel season is expected to break records despite high prices. According to AAA, more than 1.3 million North Carolinians will travel at least 50 miles from home for Memorial Day weekend, setting a new record for the holiday. AAA Carolina's spokesperson Tiffany Wright tells WPTF News.
6: We know that we need to obey traffic safety laws. We know we need to buckle up, not drink and drive, avoid distractions. But I think another thing is really just practicing tolerance. It always happens. It's like once temperatures heat up, seems like tempers do behind them. See more cases of road rage. So I would say practice tolerance.
0: One person was hurt in a stabbing in Raleigh Wednesday night. The incident was reported around 11 p.m. in the 700 block of Corey Street. On the scene, police found one person with stab wounds. No arrests have been made in connection with the incident.
7: So this proclamation is recognized in LGBTQ Pride Month, June 2026.
0: That's Wake Forest Mayor Ben Clapsaddle, who has declared June to be LGBTQ plus Pride Month. Wake Forest Pride says it was a huge step after former Mayor Vivian Jones rescinded a proclamation last fall. Your WPTF forecast, decreasing clouds with a high near 92. Marianne Mija, WPTF News.
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9: Good morning. It's Thursday, May 21st. I'm Lisa Price. I hope you're having a wonderful day. Yeah, you almost made it to Friday. If you're taking tomorrow off to have an extra long weekend, I hope you have a wonderful weekend. Be safe out there. There's going to be a lot of traffic on the roads. Today, we have a high near 93. Right now, it is partly cloudy and 72. Coming up this hour, we're going to talk about the benefits of AI, at least when it comes to travel, and the confidence that people have, or at least the percentage of respondents from a survey who said they have a high level of trust in AI for different uses. And we're also going to talk about the Kerry Garden Tour. We've got people joining us in the studio that will tell us all about how you can get tickets, what you're going to see, where you can park, and all the excitement that goes along with this garden tour. So that's coming up. Right now, though, let's head out to the Johnson Hyundai Traffic Center and talk to Brandon Wright. See how the roads are doing. How's it looking, Brandon?
10: Yes, we're just seeing some congestion this morning. Typical commuter congestion. We're free of any accidents or incidents right now that's causing any of that. But let's take a look at South Raleigh. 40 westbound slowing you down this morning between South Saunders and your US 1 exit. Some of that also continues as you cross over into Cary. Taking a look at US 1 in from Southern Wake County, 55 through Tryon Road. You're busy this morning. 440 around the capital city. Full lanes between I-87 and Lake Boone Trail. 540 in North Raleigh, keeping you busy between the Capitol Boulevard and Leesville Road. Durham's 885 slowing you down between Ellis and I-40. 40 approaching your airport exits. That's busy for you about Airport Boulevard on up towards Page Road on the westbound side of 40. On the eastbound side of 40, you can expect to start tapping those brakes right around Aviation Parkway. 40 east in through Durham. Things busy for you between NC-54 and NC-751. I'm Brandon Wright. That's the latest from the Johnson Hyundai Traffic Center.
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17: Tired of congestion? Not that kind of congestion. We're talking about this kind. Avoid the congestion and stay informed with traffic on the 8s to keep you moving, whether you're driving to the office.
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0: Your WPTF forecast, partly sunny with a high near 93. Overnight, a chance of showers with a low around 62. Friday, cloudy with a high near 76.
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9: Good morning. It's Thursday, May 21st. I hope you're having a great day. I'm Lisa Price. I'm in for Tony Rigsby, who will be back next Tuesday. Tuesday. So we'll be glad to have him back in the air chair. But we're going to give you all the information that you need. High near 93 today. Right now, it is partly cloudy and 72. WPTF news time is 8:12. And it is Memorial Day weekend. And community members are invited to gather Memorial Day for a special opening ceremony for flags for our heroes, honoring the men and women of the United States Armed Forces who have given their lives in service to our nation. Kathleen Cody with the Rotary Club of North Carolina joined Jeff Hamlin to discuss Flags for Our Heroes.
19: How much time do you spend preparing for this?
20: Oh, we start in the fall, and because we're working with the Raleigh Elks Lodge and the Scout Troop, it requires a little bit of coordination between our three organizations to make this come together.
19: It's obviously a lot going on, and it's something that takes place annually. So it is a partnership, as you mentioned, and it brings together a lot of different people from various various organizations in Raleigh, right?
20: Right. And it's really an opportunity for us to come together and do a community tribute that gives people, the public, an opportunity to really see a visible display of the people who have served us, who sacrificed, who protected us, and have made a difference in their lives. It's a really emotional display of flags. About 150 flags, I think, will be flying at the Raleigh Elks Lodge property at the corner of Millbrook and Lead Mine.
19: So what does this entail? And what is featured with the flags? Why so many flags?
20: Well, we wanted to make sure that it was an impactful vista of flags. And I have to tell you, Jeff, it really is unbelievable when you see them all flying in the wind. And we know that Memorial Day is a day of remembrance. And this really gives people an opportunity to be quiet for a minute and reflect on the cost of our freedom, especially in this 250th anniversary of the U.S., and honor the people who've made that sacrifice. And each of the flags really tells a story. They're real people, they're real lives that have been affected and have gone ahead of us, especially the armed services people who've given some of them have given their lives for our freedom. So it's a really moving experience to come and view the flags.
19: Now, this is a 30-minute ceremony. They'll start on Monday morning. And how will it begin?
20: We're going to start with, we've got the Sanderson High School Color Guard coming to present the colors. And then the Carolina Harmony Chorus is going to lead the singing of the national anthem. And after that, we're really fortunate that Mayor Janet Cowell will be coming and making some remarks for the people in attendance about Memorial Day and how important it is that we remember those who've given so much to guard our freedoms here in this country.
19: Now, you made mention that this is the 250th anniversary of America, and I imagine because of that, this ceremony takes on added importance this year.
20: It's really important. The flags are going to be flying from Memorial Day all the way through 4th of July, and there's another really spectacular event on Flag Day, which is June 14th, that will happen at the where the flags are. And then on July 4th, we're going to be honoring our first responders. So there'll be another event then. So we're really hoping to really honor the anniversary of the U.S. With a really meaningful display of flags.
19: And there'll be a special tribute after the ceremony coming up on Monday. What will that include?
20: Well, there are individuals who have sponsored flags, and they have a medallion that that identifies who their hero is. And they'll have an opportunity to take that medallion and place it on one of the flags that will be in the field so they can take a moment with their family and really have an opportunity to talk, share stories about the hero and reflect on what they've done to help preserve our freedom.
19: Yeah, it's a lot that goes into this, I know. And does it take a lot of time to design the flags the way that you would like it and other festival organizers want it?
20: The Raleigh Elks Club does an amazing job for us. They plant the flags. They're actually going up tonight. But they put them in rows and columns, and it's an amazing effort. I think the scouts are going to help them put the flags up tonight. The holes are all in the ground, and it's all put together in a grid. And you can see it clearly from the road. You drive by the flag displays. You can see it from both Millbrook Road and Lead Mine Road.
19: And can people still sponsor a flag?
20: Oh, absolutely. They can sponsor a flag either by coming to the event on Monday at 10 o'clock, or they can go to the website, which is Flags for Our Heroes NC, and sponsor a flag.
9: And definitely want to do that as we honor those we have lost this Memorial Day, the service members that we have lost. So remembering them. Yeah, I think about my dad, too. He was a service member. I'm sure that many of us think about our dads and moms that may have been served or may have served. Right now, though, I'm thinking about traffic in the Johnson Hyundai Traffic Center. So is Brandon Wright. How's it looking out there?
10: Yes, we are getting word from DOT that there is a disabled vehicle 87 southbound near Hodge Road. I'm looking at the cameras as they are moving the cameras around trying to find this disabled vehicle. I see the slowdown on the map. They can't seem to find it on the cameras, but we definitely see the slowdown. So 87 southbound, there's a disabled vehicle near Hodge Road. We're being told it's blocking the center lane. We see the slowdown on the approach to Hodge Road. That'll keep you busy as you work your way towards a 440. 440 full lanes this morning coming off of I-87. You can expect to be under the posted speed limit all the way to Lake Boone Trail. 40 through South Raleigh, also keeping you below the posted speed limit between the South Saunders and that US 1 exit, with some of that congestion even extending into Cary this morning. 1 north in from Apex, keeping you busy. 55 through Tryon Road. 540 in North Raleigh, well below the posted speed limit between the Capitol Boulevard and Creedmoor Road. Durham's 885 southbound, sluggish between Ellis and I-40. Those northbound lanes, their heaviest of volume between a 40 and a Cornwallis. Drive into Johnson Hyundai this May. Well-qualified buyers get 0% APR for 60 months, or lease a 2026 Tucson or 2026 Santa Fe for only $239 at Johnson Hyundai. 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I'm Brandon Wright. That's the latest from the Johnson Hyundai Traffic Center.
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0: Your WPTF forecast, partly sunny with a high near 93. Overnight, a chance of showers with a low around 62. Friday, cloudy with a high near 76.
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9: Good morning. It's Thursday, May 21st. I'm Lisa Price. Hope you're having a great day. WPTF News Time is 8:23 right now. It is partly cloudy, 72 degrees. We have a high near 93 today. I'd like it to be 83, but it's going to be 93. Joining us now is Greg Oates, Director of AI Advocacy for GuideGeek. Welcome to the show, Greg.
3: Hey, good morning. Thanks for having me, Lisa.
9: Oh, you're welcome. Thanks for joining us. You know, I want to talk to you about AI and travel planning, because it seems like there's been some major advances in AI technology since it first arrived a few years ago. How has it actually, if I can speak, improved for travel planning?
3: Right. No, for sure. So we produce the GuideGeek AI chat platform for tourism boards. It's been around for about 3 years now. And before that, you'd go to Google and you'd ask a question, and there was a limit. Like, you could put in 38, 40 characters, something like that, and you'd get a list of blue links. Now with AI, you can put a lot more information, a lot more context about who you are. So, say my wife and I are traveling alone, and we want a romantic vacation, and we want certain sort of activities, and this is our price point. We can throw all of that in the query, and the AI can help us find information that's just exponentially more specific to what we want, and also much quicker. So I think that's probably the biggest benefit for people researching travel.
9: Well, and we've got some big events coming up this summer. I mean, we have big events all year, and we're celebrating America's semi-quincentennial, their 250th celebration, and like the FIFA World Cup. How can people use AI to save money when planning trips for major events like this?
3: Yeah, for sure, right? It's getting expensive to travel
9: no
3: these
9: kidding.
3: Days. And then with these special events, you know, hotels jack up their prices.
9: Yep.
3: And it just seems intimidating. So you just ask AI, how can I save money? Where can I find free events? Which nights are these attractions open? And again, I'll put in all that context helps. But just, and you can, we're talking about natural language processing, so you can just speak to it like, you know, it's a local who knows everything. Like, where can I get the biggest bang for my buck, you know, Thursday night, or when are the museums offering free nights, or are there certain amenities I can get with a car rental agency or anything like that? Just being very specific and direct about what you're looking for helps a lot more. And in the past, you get maybe some general information, but now you can get the kind of information that's specific that day. One thing I would say, though, is that a lot of people equate AI with ChatGPT, and that's what they're using, and that's a phenomenal tool, but not great for search. So we'd recommend using AI tools like ours, if the destination has it, or something like Google Gemini, or I think Perplexity is the best search engine. So definitely play around with different tools and don't just rely on one.
9: Well, you answered my next question, so we're going to go on to the one after that. What are some good ways to use AI, though, when you're already at your destination?
3: Right. So our tool, if the destination has it, you can use GuideGeek on social media. So it turns Instagram or WhatsApp. WhatsApp is huge for international travelers, or Facebook Messenger, into an actual chat platform with the destination. In destination, you're looking for something that's specific to the next, you know, day or the next hour, what have you. And again, that's where if people are looking for ChatGPT, they're not really aware of what's happening in real time. So that's where we would say to ask Gemini or something or Perplexity, but also give your specific location, where you are, who you're with. And we find that these tools now are so incredible at saying, oh, hey, if you know 50 steps to your right is this restaurant that you're looking for. I don't know how many times I've done that where I've been in a destination and say, I'm looking for a specific kind of restaurant within walking distance from me. And it works. It's just amazing.
9: Well, and what I like about GuideGeek is there's no need to sign up or register, and you do not sell data.
3: Right. No, that's a big thing. So, you know, in the past, all of these tools that we've used, social media search, they're collecting all of your data and they're selling that. We don't do that, which is, it's not important to everyone, but it's important to some people. And yeah, the days of where destinations, hotels tried to get you to download an app, that just really never took off. So anytime you can just use something that is available in the tools you're already using, it is definitely a benefit.
9: Well, Greg, my last question here, where can people go for more information?
3: Right. So GuideGeek, GUIDE, and then Geek. 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
9: Well, thank you so much for giving us all this great information ahead of Memorial Day and travel season. Greg Oates, Director of AI Advocacy for GuideGeek. 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I think you said .com, correct? Yes.
3: Yes.
9: So,
3: perfect.
9: Yeah. Thank you, Greg.
3: Thank you, Lisa. Pleasure.
9: Have a great day. All right, let's head out to the Johnson Hyundai Traffic Center and Brandon Wright. How's it going out there, Brandon?
10: Yes, DOT was able to locate the disabled vehicle 87 southbound. It's just after Hodge Road. They're blocking the left and the center lane, leaving you only the right lane to get by, and it's a broken-down dump truck. So this one may be here for a while if they can't get this thing moved out, because they're going to have to get a specialty tow truck out there. It's instantly causing a backup on 87 southbound back before your 540 ramp, so move cautiously through the area. That'll slow you down, of course, getting to 440, where we're seeing some congestion on 440 between New Bern Avenue and Lake Boone Trail. 40 through South Raleigh also slowing you down this morning between South Saunders and US 1. US 1 in from Southern Wake County slows you down. 55 up through Tryon Road. 40 westbound slows down just after Aviation Parkway and keeps you on the brakes until Page Road. 40 eastbound, that's sluggish between Airport Boulevard and Harrison Avenue. 540 in North Raleigh, those westbound lanes, heavy volume between Capitol Boulevard and Creedmoor Road. Durham's 885, still sluggish on the southbound side between Ellis and I-40. Driving the Johnson Hyundai this May, well-qualified buyers get 0% APR for 60 months, or at least a 2026 Tucson for $239, or a 2026 Santa Fe for $239 at Johnson Hyundai. 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I'm Brandon Wright, and that's the latest from the Johnson Hyundai Traffic Center.
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6: NCN News. I'm Mike Riley. The North Carolina House voted to put a constitutional amendment before voters in November that, if approved, would limit the state's personal income tax rate. The amendment would ask voters whether they support capping the income tax rate so it cannot be raised above 3.5%. Republican House Speaker Destin Hall told reporters,
7: "We continue to give that tax relief while also making sure we're investing in this state's most important asset, which we believe are its people."
6: North Carolina House lawmakers approved a constitutional amendment to give lawmakers the power to limit how much local governments can raise property taxes. Buncombe County State Representative Democrat Eric Ager.
11: "We've continued to pass unfunded mandates, costs that our local governments are forced to fund. They don't have a choice."
6: Republicans in the North Carolina House have overridden Democratic Governor Josh Stein's veto of a school choice bill. The Education Choice of Children Act will enroll North Carolina in a federal education tax credit program. It's part of President Donald Trump's One Big Beautiful Bill Act. Republican Representative Neil Jackson supports the bill.
22: "It supports public school students, charter school students, private school students, and homeschool students."
6: Federal prosecutors have announced charges against former Cuban President Raul Castro in the 1996 downing of a civilian plane operated by a Miami-based exile. Professor Ted Hinken is a Cuban expert at Baruch College.
26: "You don't normally indict people without having them in custody, so this is quite symbolic."
6: The Bertie County Sheriff's Office will look to increase its presence in an effort to ensure everyone enjoys their Memorial Day weekend while staying safe. Bertie County Sheriff Tyrone Ruffin tells WITN he hopes be more visible.
5: We'll ask everybody to slow down and be very cautious and careful as you're traveling this weekend.
6: You're listening to NCI News. Three people died and 18 first responders were hospitalized after they were exposed to an unknown substance in New Mexico. Michael Wallace has that.
12: The call came in as a possible drug overdose in a home in the small town of Mountain Air. Police found four victims. Two were already dead. A third died later. 18 first responders started feeling dizzy and nauseous and were decontaminated at a local hospital. Mountain Air Mayor Peter Nieto says two of them are in serious condition.
13: You still have our EMS chief and others who are still with illnesses or being monitored at the hospital. It's a very scary situation.
12: Investigators say there is no threat to the public. Michael Wallace, CBS News.
6: People gathered at the General Assembly Wednesday in support of a Smart Heart Act, which focuses on getting defibrillators into schools along with training and procedures on how to use them. Denny Killington is Vice President of Player Health and Performance with the Carolina Panthers.
14: Sudden cardiac arrest is real and urgent for an urgent risk for children. Each year, more than 23,000 children experience cardiac arrest outside the hospital.
6: The Surgeon General's office is urging parents to crack down on their kids' screen time.
12: The bulletin warns children and teens are spending more time on their digital devices than attending school or sleeping. It links excessive screen time to lower grades, anxiety, depression, and substance abuse. The advisory calls on young people to live real life and urges parents to limit children under 6 to less than 1 hour of screen time a day and kids 6 to 18 less than 2 hours. The average teen spends 8 hours a day on devices. Michael Wallace, CBS News.
6: Countdown is on for SpaceX to test launch an upgraded version of its massive Starship rocket. And the Carolina Hurricanes open their Eastern Conference final tonight against Montreal. Mike Rayley, NCI News.
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33: But we've just learned that Senator Berger has conceded to Rockingham County Sheriff's
0: Sam Page. 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
1: Your WPTF forecast, partly sunny with a high near 93. Overnight, a chance of showers with a low around 62. Friday, cloudy with a high near 76.
10: From the Johnson Hyundai Traffic Center, still watching DOT work with this disabled vehicle. It's a dump truck blocking your center lane, 87 southbound, just after Hodge Road. Looks like they're preparing to move this dump truck out of that center lane using the DOT IMAP vehicles, but they're just preparing the scene to get ready to make this maneuver. So be careful. Actually, right as I'm saying it, it looks like someone almost ended up as another part of this accident, just not paying attention. So please, if you're 87 southbound, just after Hodge Road, please make sure you're paying attention and moving over out the way of those IMAP workers so they can get this dump truck out of that lane. Right now, you're down to the single right lane. 440 westbound traffic looking a little bit better just because people can't make it there yet from I-87. So 440 traffic a little sluggish between Capitol Boulevard and Wake Forest Road. 40 westbound through South Raleigh slowing you down right around Lake Wheeler Road. US 1 in from Southern Wake County right around 55 through 1010 Road, you'll be on the brakes. 40 approaching your airport exits, 40 west, 40 east, very sluggish both directions. Durham's 885 keeping you busy between Ellis and I-40. 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
1: Your WPTF forecast, partly sunny with a high near 93. Overnight, a chance of showers with a low around 62. Friday, cloudy with a high near 76.
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3: Good morning. It's Thursday, May 21st. I'm Lisa Price. WPTF News Time is 8:42. Right now, it is partly cloudy and 72 degrees. We've got a high near 93. And I have some very special guests with me to share a great event. Wendy Payne, president of the Cary Woman's Club and president of the Cary Garden Tour, and Marie Martin, Mom's Valentine for Youth. Welcome to the show, ladies. Thank you so much for coming in studio today and being with me.
4: Thank you for having us.
3: Well, I'm really looking forward to learning about this. First of all, though, I want to know all about the Cary Garden Tour. What was the vision behind the Garden Tour, and what can attendees really expect to experience?
4: Well, the vision behind it was two great charities working together and trying to get some money for our group. We've put together a fantastic tour of 12 private gardens, and the Page Walker facility is very much participating as well. And it's going to be a fantastic day.
3: Oh, this would be something my parents would have loved and taken me to as a child. I was sharing with you before we got on the air about all the things I'd done, Charleston, et cetera, the garden tours. And this sounds amazing. It sounds like it's combining history with a lot of beauty.
4: It truly is. We've got classic cars at the Page Walker.
3: Nice.
4: And we have the plant therapy bus, which is a school bus that sells plants. It's fabulous. And lots of different things going on there. And the gardens are open and ready for you.
3: Oh, wow. I can't wait. This is wonderful. Thank you. I'm so glad you're here telling us about this. Okay, now I want to find out, how did this partnership between Cary Women's Club and Mom's Valentine for You come together, or for youth? Or is it you or youth?
5: Mom's Valentine for You.
3: For You. Okay, yes. That's exactly what is written here. Come together kind of to create this event, because this is a unique combination.
5: It is. It's a very wonderful combination.
3: Yes, it is.
5: And I have the program called Mom's Valentine for You, and a lot of the volunteers from the Cary Woman's Club work with me on the garden, on the Mom's Valentine. So whenever it came up, the possibility about doing a garden tour, they asked me if I would consider collaborating with them and do the tour. And so, how could I turn it down?
3: How could you turn
5: wonderful,
3: it down?
5: That's it. A wonderful organization. And very excited about the tour.
3: Okay, so there is a 2-day ticket access, and
5: yes,
3: there's dates and specific times. Can you kind of break that down for us and share?
5: Yes, the tour will be on Saturday, May the 30th, from 10 a.m. to 5 p.m.
3: Okay.
5: Then on Sunday, May the 31st, from 1 to 5 p.m. Tickets are $30 a piece.
3: Wow.
5: And on Saturday, you can enjoy a lunch. You can order lunch for $15 a piece. And tickets are available on our website. You can go to carygardentour.org and get your tickets. And have a wonderful, absolutely wonderful 2 days.
3: Oh, my gosh. It sounds amazing. Now, I want to know, too, you've got over a dozen gardens on display. That's what you mentioned, Wendy.
5: Right.
3: And, you know, what makes these special neighborhood locations just really stand out? Why did you choose these?
4: Well, each garden's got something different about it.
3: Oh, okay.
4: For example, one garden has very unusual drainage. Another garden has very beautiful rose plantings. Each garden's got something different of its own that we chose it for.
3: Oh, wow.
4: We also chose it for the location.
3: Mm-hmm.
4: So we've worked out a good route in downtown and a good route around the rest of Cary.
3: Well, see, you led me to my next question. That the Page Walker Arts and History Center, and you mentioned there is a car display there, is serving as a major hub. Are other activities happening live on site there as well?
4: We have the activities of the plant bus, the cars,
3: like you mentioned,
4: we have a cookie cellar,
3: uh-huh.
4: And also people will be able to use the facilities at Page Walker. The museum will be open, and they'll be able to pick up their pre-ordered lunch from there.
3: Mm-hmm.
4: And if anyone hasn't been to the Page Walker Arts and History Center, it's a fabulous place, and really worth a visit on its own. So please come and join us.
3: Well, I mean, Jason's Deli Box launches, you can't beat that for $15.
4: That's awesome.
5: And they're going to have wonderful lunches, but they're also, if they purchase their lunch, they'll have an outstanding surprise for them. So we're excited about that.
3: Any hints?
5: And also, while they're at Page Walker, they can go and preview antique cars. And a Corvette Club is going to be there.
3: Wow.
5: And have their cars there also. So a lot of fun activities going on.
3: And something for everyone, right?
5: That's right. That's right.
3: You know, you've got kids. You got something for the men, the women, the children, because children love cars and they love flowers.
5: Yes.
3: So, you know, it's really neat that you've got so many different places that people can go and examples of gardens. Now, the proceeds, though, how will the money directly impact local communities through this 501c3 groups?
4: Well, the Carey Women's Club specializes in all things to do with children and health and wellness. Mm. We support veterans. We work all over with different groups in Carey and the local area. For example, we give to the USO. We give to the Oak City Caring Place. Mm-hmm. We give to all over. So all the money, every single penny, will go directly back into our charity work.
3: Oh, that makes such a difference, because when you're buying something like this, you like seeing the proceeds go for something
4: right.
3: That's significant.
4: And half of the proceeds of every lunch will be donated back to the Friends of the Page Walker. So
3: wow.
4: It's a double win. It's a win-win.
3: It's a win-win-win, I think, also, isn't it?
5: Uh-huh. And Mom's Valentine for You is a program that was established in 2021.
3: Okay.
5: And we deliver flower arrangements to individuals in the Carey, Apex, and Morrisville area that might be alone on Valentine's Day. And last year, we delivered over 800 arrangements. We work with Meals on Wheels, Transition Life Center, and other community organizations throughout the Carey, Apex, and Morrisville area.
3: That's amazing.
5: An outstanding group of volunteers.
3: Oh, my gosh. You have to be for doing things like that for the people that matter in the area. And everyone matters in the area. But, you know, when you're alone on Valentine's Day, it's really...
5: Yes.
3: And I hate to wrap this up, but we're going to need to do so. I would like to know some of the sponsors, though, behind
4: Excellent.
3: The Carey Garden Tour.
4: Okay, so far, we do have room for more sponsorships.
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3: Oh, my goodness. Thank you so much, ladies, for being with me. Wendy Payne and Marie Martin. Just to share all this information about the Carey Garden Tour.
4: Thank you. This is so exciting.
3: I'm so excited
5: Thank
3: for
5: you.
3: It. All of our listeners, head out. You're going to love it. And it's going to be an experience for the entire family that's also meaningful, because, you know, it's the weekend after Memorial Day. And Memorial Day is meaningful because we are honoring those who served. Right now, though, let's head out to the Johnson Hyundai Traffic Center and Brandon Wright. How's it going out there? Are we going to get to work if we're still heading there on time?
6: Not if you're on 87
3: southbound.
6: I know they're still dealing with this big dump truck that's disabled. It's blocking the center lane. DOT is out there blocking the left lane, leaving you just the right lane to get by. You're moving under 30 miles per hour. Let me take the calculations here. You're moving at 6 miles per hour. It's a 30-minute delay. The good news is a bigger tow truck did just arrive on scene, so hopefully they can get this hooked up and moved out of that center lane and give you those travel lanes back. But for right now, you're on the brakes on 87 southbound if you're trying to get to 440. 440, actually, because of this, is actually looking a lot better. So some minor slowing on 440 between Capitol Boulevard and Wake Forest Road. 40 through South Raleigh, keeping you busy, approaching US 1. US 1 slowing you down, 55 through 1010. Where we're seeing some more heavy delays is 40 eastbound between 540 and Harrison Avenue. Full lanes that direction. 40 westbound the other direction. Full lanes between Airport Boulevard and looks like Page Road. I'm Brandon Wright, and that's the latest from the Johnson Hyundai Traffic Center.
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13: That familiar sound means the Weekend Gardener Express is heading to Bell's Carpets this Saturday. Hello, friends. Mike Rayleigh here. Join Rufus Edmonston, Nelson Cox, and, of course, me from 8 until 11 for the Weekend Gardener live from Bell's Carpets. 2828 Industrial Drive in Raleigh, directly behind Costco. We'll see you there this Saturday.
14: Tired of congestion? Not that kind of congestion. We're talking about this kind. Avoid the congestion and stay informed with traffic on the 8s to keep you moving. 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
1: Your WPTF forecast, partly sunny with a high near 93. Overnight, a chance of showers with a low around 62. Friday, cloudy with a high near 76.
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3: Good morning. I'm Lisa Price. It's Thursday, May 21st. Yes, you've almost made it to Friday. We're getting very close, very close. Today's high is going to be near 93. Right now, it's partly cloudy and 72. And Jeff Hamlin is here. He has the latest on sports. Jeff?
17: In CN Sports, I'm Jeff Hamlin. Wake Forest has been eliminated from the ACC baseball tournament. Early this morning, Pitt defeated the Demon Deacons 7-3 at Truist Field in Charlotte in the second round. The Panthers' Trey Fenderson scored off a pass ball in the fifth inning. That put Pitt ahead for good. The Panthers scored 4 unanswered runs and drew 11 walks. They advanced to face Florida State in the quarterfinals tonight. Virginia Tech will face North Carolina in the quarterfinals later today. The Hokies defeated Notre Dame 17-10. Ethan Ball hit 2 home runs for Virginia Tech. Charlotte Hornets guard Con Knipple has made the NBA All-Rookie First Team. Knipple led the NBA with 273 three-pointers this season, the first rookie in NBA history to lead the league in three-pointers made in a season. Also on the first team, former Duke All-American Cooper Flagg of the Dallas Mavericks, the NBA Rookie of the Year. Flagg averaged 21 points per game. Philadelphia's VJ Edgecombe home, San Antonio's Dylan Harper and Memphis's Cedric Coward complete the first team. In minor league baseball in the International League, the Nashville Sounds defeated the Durham Bulls 10-2 at Durham Bulls Athletic Park. The Charlotte Knights defeated the Gwinnett Stripers 5-4 at Gwinnett Field. The Carolina Panthers have signed former Nebraska tight end Heinrich Harburg, a former starting quarterback for the Cornhuskers. Harburg caught 11 passes for 79 yards and a touchdown last year. The Oklahoma City Thunder have tied the Western Conference Finals. Oklahoma City defeated San Antonio 122-113 to win Game 2 at the Paycom Center. Shai Gilgeous-Alexander scored 30 points with 9 assists. Victor Wembanyama finished with 21 points and 17 rebounds. The series now tied at 1-1. You're listening to Sports from NC. The Vegas Golden Knights take Game 1 of the Western Conference Finals in the Stanley Cup playoffs. Vegas defeated the Colorado Avalanche 4-2 at Ball Arena. Brett Howden scored the game-winning goal for the Knights. Major League Baseball, Shohei Ohtani winds up homering and earns the pitching win as the Dodgers defeat the San Diego Padres 4-0. It was the Athletics over the Los Angeles Angels 6-5 in 10 innings. Milwaukee defeats the Chicago Cubs 5-0. Pittsburgh shuts out the St. Louis Cardinals 7-0. Boston edges Kansas City 4-3. Toronto knocked off the New York Yankees 2-1 at Yankee Stadium. Washington Nationals beat the New York Mets 8-4. And it was Cleveland over Detroit 3-2. The Atlanta Braves beat the Miami Marlins 9-1. That's sports. I'm Jeff Hamlin on NCN.
3: You know, it was another dramatic victory for the Carolina Hurricanes.

0: Ron Francis gave Carolina the lead with his fifth playoff goal in the first period. Goalie Arthur Urbe took the win, making 20 saves. On this day in 2019, the Charlotte Checkers of the American Hockey League rolled past the Toronto Marlies 5-1 in the Eastern Conference Finals of the Calder Cup playoffs. The Checkers opened the game with five straight goals to take a 2-1 lead in the best-of-seven series. Trevor Carrick opened the scoring at 8:28 of the first period. Carrick assisted on another goal. Patrick Brown had a goal and two assists as the Checkers won at the Coca-Cola Coliseum. That's this day in North Carolina sports history. I'm Jeff Hamlin.
1: Now let's head out to the Johnson Hyundai Traffic Center and Brandon Wright. One last check. How's it going?
2: Still bad on 87. They have a bigger tow truck out here on the scene. He tried to tow the truck from the front, couldn't get it, and now they're trying to get it from the back. So still blocked, 87 southbound, left two lanes, right lane only, big backup, 30-minute delay, under 6 miles an hour. I'm Brandon Wright. That's the latest from the Johnson Hyundai Traffic Center.
1: And today, partly sunny, high near 93. Right now, it's partly cloudy and 72. Stay with us as the news continues. 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
5: I'm Deborah Rodriguez. Health experts are questioning procedure after an Air France flight from Paris to Detroit made an unscheduled stop in Montreal, where a passenger was escorted off the plane over an Ebola scare. CBS News medical correspondent Dr. Celine Gounder.
6: Should people be worried about this? No. No, you're not going to catch Ebola from sitting next to somebody who doesn't have symptoms on the plane. And I think it was really sending the wrong message for the flight attendants to be masking up, because that's going to be scaring people unnecessarily.
5: The plane, passenger that is, from Congo, the plane flew onto Detroit. Air France says the flight landed in Canada after it was denied entry into the U.S. On Monday, the Trump administration closed these borders to anyone who'd been in Congo, Uganda, or South Sudan. Travel troubles at the airport in New York. A sinkhole on a runway at LaGuardia triggered delays and cancellations last night, and the repairs aren't finished yet. CBS New York's Elijah Westbrook is at the airport.
7: They're telling us that the goal is to have the impacted runway open at around 12 p.m. today. But in the meantime, they are urging travelers, early morning travelers in particular, to expect delays and potentially cancellations while the work is being done. Right now, there's only one runway that is open, so it's limiting just how many planes can take off and land.
5: Three people died. 18 first responders were hospitalized after they were exposed to an unknown substance in New Mexico.
8: The call came in as a possible drug overdose in a home in the small town of Mountain Air. Police found four victims. Two were already dead. A third died later. 18 first responders started feeling dizzy and nauseous and were decontaminated at a local hospital. Mountain Air Mayor Peter Nieto says two of them are in serious condition.
9: You still have our EMS chief and others who are still with illnesses or being monitored at the hospital. It's a very scary situation.
8: Investigators say there is no threat to the public. Michael Wallace, CBS News.
5: Mark Zuckerberg's Meta has begun slashing its global workforce. Business Insider's Hugh Langley says it's all about artificial intelligence.
10: He has this vision of basically cutting out middle managers, almost getting rid of a lot of managers entirely, smaller teams working more with AI, and trying to be more efficient that way.
5: Countdown's underway for test launch of SpaceX massive Starship rocket later today. Space consultant Bill Harwood.
11: SpaceX sees a super heavy Starship rocket as the centerpiece of the company's future. It's the most powerful rocket ever built, with twice the liftoff thrust of NASA's SLS moon rocket, and it's designed to be fully reusable. That's never been done before.
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17: I'm Marianne Mija. The state house voted to put a constitutional amendment before voters in November that, if approved, would limit the state's personal income tax rate. The amendment would ask voters whether they support capping the income tax rate so it cannot be raised above 3.5%. Senate President Pro Tem Phil Berger supports the measure and told reporters,
18: It's important for us to
13: provide some assurance that the rate would not bounce back up at some point, and that's the reason for the Constitution.

0: them.
1: The other proposal passed aims to regulate how quickly local governments can increase property tax rates. It doesn't include a specific cap for property tax rate increases, and bill sponsors say the amendment has to pass first before they write the details into law. A Coates police officer has been arrested in connection to a 2025 officer-involved shooting. 50-year-old Ricardo Anderson was arrested by the State Bureau of Investigation Wednesday at Charlotte Douglas International Airport. Anderson is accused of shooting a man while attempting to take him into custody in Coates last November. A Harnett County grand jury charged Anderson with one count of assault with a deadly weapon, inflicting serious injury. According to the State Department of Transportation, the 100 days between Memorial Day and Labor Day are the deadliest for teen drivers. AAA says there's a 14% increase in the amount of deadly teen accidents over the summer. Sergeant David Gold with the North Carolina State Highway Patrol tells WECT.
2: I have a lot of people from out of state who tend to have, may have different driving abilities or even some aggressive driving that they're used to in those major cities that we don't have here in New Hanover County. We're not used to it.
1: Gold says teenagers who have their limited provisional license or limited learner permits should be mindful of the after nines rule. Wake Forest Mayor Ben Clapsaddle made a proclamation declaring June to be LGBTQ plus Pride Month. Wake Forest Pride says it was a huge step after former Mayor Vivian Jones rescinded a proclamation. Your WPTF forecast, decreasing clouds with a high near 92. Marianne Mija, WPTF News.
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0: from the Fox News Radio studios in Midtown Manhattan, giving you opinions and facts with a positive outlook. It's Brian Kilmeade.
1: I hope you had a fantastic day on Wednesday. We're back in action now. 1-866-408-7669. This hour, James Lankford will be joining us. Brett Baer will be with us. Alexi Lalas. A big announcement today, the broadcaster's preview. What will be probably a World Cup preview. This is going to dominate for the next 2 months, and the World Cup's getting here. Alexi Lalas is the Charles Barkley, the lead analyst for all of soccer, along with being a great player, and he's got a highlight reel of a documentary on the 94 team, which he was a star on. So when they really did extremely well in the World Cup, they'll do better this time, I hope. So a lot going on, including some movement on the Iran war, so let's get to the big three.
2: Number three.
3: If you are a Zionist, meaning that you believe that you are just entitled to land based off of religious beliefs and that you'll kill all of the Semites for it, then yeah, I think that you're a danger to humanity and belong in prison.
1: Yeah, Maureen Galindo, and the latest deranged Dem. It's unbelievable, the anti-Semitism. It's a global problem, but here in the U.S., the Dems are the main problem, even though there's some on the extreme right. Raging anti-Semites running for office, and it doesn't seem like people like Chuck Schumer, who is Jewish, want to straighten anything out in their own house.
2: Number two.
4: What's happening here is politicians are using the kind of age-old technique. So there's this tale of two economies, and they're using this age-old technique of, you know, picking a villain and pointing fingers.
1: All right, Jeff Bezos weighing in. The rich attack back, finally, and as socialists get a reality check and begin to walk back some of their vilification of success, Bezos is among the many who have had enough.
2: Number one.
5: Well, here in the final stages of Iran, we'll see what happens. We'll either have a deal or we're going to do some things that are a little bit nasty. But hopefully that won't happen.
1: That is President Trump. So here we go. We're getting a little bit testy with Bibi Netanyahu, where the President of the United States wants to finish off Iran. Should he? Should we wait and talk? I think that would be a big mistake. Now we have the Supreme Leader, according to Reuters, say we're never giving up our uranium. Mr. President, what are we talking about then? We cannot not go back if they don't give up uranium. Now, we cannot go back if they say we're going to enrich uranium. We cannot go back unless they take it out of the country. We take it out of the country. We cannot go back. If they're going to hold on to the strait, we have to go back. I'm not sure what's going on. I know the president's posturing when he says we have plenty of time. We don't. So I just talked to General Jack Keane, and I think he's let down. And I think because nobody loves war, but it's the better alternative for overall the Middle East and, of course, here at home. And you cannot leave a wounded Iran to rebuild thanks to Russia and thanks to China, and they'll say we held off America. Cut four.
6: And we all know that President Trump is what I refer to as the backstop. He's not going to take a bad deal. He's not going to accept something that doesn't meet his objectives. My point is, I don't think there's any chance these guys are going to put something on the table. It's been 6 weeks. That's going to accept it. And let's get on with what we need to do and finish this once and for all with the reality that there are political issues out there. I'm not dismissive of them, that there are economic issues. Let's get it over with, you know, so we can get the oil prices back down and take some of the pressure off politically.
1: And that's really it. I'm saying some have to escalate to de-escalate, and that's the story. I mean, essentially, the public opinion says they think we're winning the war, but, you know, only 40% are in support of it. Well, that's typical. But you just got to show them the light at the end of the tunnel, explain it, and win. That's the key. So here's what the Speaker of the House says of Iran. Our powerful military forces have used this opportunity of the ceasefire in the best possible way to rebuild our military in strength with the grace of God and the support of the people. You don't have the support of the people. You haven't rebuilt the military. You've exposed a lot of it, and we're about to destroy you if given the opportunity. So we'll talk about that. I'm so glad the cover of the New York Post today has a big pushback on socialists. But it can't just come from politicians. It's got to come from the business sector. And we have this socialist in Seattle, this Katie Wilson. Got the socialist in New York City, Zohram Mamdani. We got a socialist congressman now that just won the primary, likely to win it all in Philadelphia. We have a socialist in the running for the Senate seat, occupied by Senator Susan Collins in Maine. And now we hear that the problem is the rich don't give enough to pay enough taxes. We know that's a joke. The top 1% pay 40% of all the taxes. Top 10% pay 70% plus of all taxes. Among those people is Jeff Bezos. I've never met him. Okay? Might be a great guy, might not. Hear good things about him. I just know that he was born to a teenage mom and a working class dad. Brought up in a rugged household. Was able to rise to Wall Street. Become a vice president, give it all up for this idea, which we now know is Amazon. It becomes one of the most successful companies in the world. And he's on the cusp of being a trillionaire. You know what? I love it. You know who doesn't love it? Socialists don't love it. They don't think it's right. Well, do you know that Jeff Bezos just gave $150 million to childhood development in New York City? Now, you might have people with a big heart and wonderful empathy and sympathy, but they don't have that money. But the people that are successful like to give back. They supply almost all the money for all the charities. And they have had it with being marginalized or people saying their success is because they stole from other people, like AOC said. Cut 24.
7: You're talking about two of the most radical candidates in the history of the world.
1: No, I'm sorry. Cut 21.
4: What's happening here is politicians are using the kind of age-old technique. So there's this tale of two economies, and they're using this age-old technique of, you know, picking a villain and pointing fingers. But the problem is that doesn't solve anything. And so, like, if you want to help the group of people who are struggling, you have to figure out real root causes and solutions.
1: Yeah. That'll be interesting, wouldn't it? Find out the solutions. The one thing he said is, I look at New York City, $44 billion for their education system. They're paying per pupil $44,000. And the results are abysmal. The test scores are decreasing. The money is not going to make teachers rich. It's not. 30%. They're paying 30% more per pupil and overall for their education system with a decreasing enrollment than any other major city. And now you think Jeff Bezos is the problem? You want to throw more money at that problem? Are you an idiot? Do you have really zero business acumen, any economic knowledge at all? You think they're the problem? Jeff Bezos, cut 22.
4: These people sometimes say that I don't pay taxes. That's true. I pay billions of dollars in taxes, and it's a perfect. Again, if people want me to pay more billions,
8: right?
4: Then let's have that debate. But don't pretend, you know, that's going to solve the problem. You could double the taxes I pay, and it's not going to help that teacher in Queens.
1: It's not. And guess what Mamdani puts back on Twitter? Zohram Mamdani says, I know a few teachers in Queens who would beg to differ. It doesn't go to their pockets. It goes to the bureaucracy. And there's no people that you don't pay. For example, if there's not an incentive, if there's not more of a deconstruction and rebuilding of our educational system, just like if Amazon wasn't working, you'd have to strip it down and build it right or it goes out of business. You would put our education system out of business. And you don't go ahead and say, well, you know those people giving money? The problem is they're not giving enough money. And since when has success been a bad thing? What's fascinating is Mondami suddenly meeting with the CEO of J.P. Morgan, the CEO of Goldman Sachs, and now you have this Katie Wilson walking back earlier comments about being her anti-Starbucks comments as concerns grow that the coffee giant is about to shift its footprint away from Seattle. Wilson previously joined striking Starbucks baristas and encouraged them not to buy from the company. She has now acknowledged that her comments may have been counterproductive and could hurt Seattle's business reputation. You think? Seattle's council member, Robert Sacca, a Democrat who initially welcomed Wilson's leadership, has expressed concern about the possible of business exodus. You think? Starbucks is still tied to Seattle, but its Nashville expansion is being viewed by critics as a warning sign about the city's business climate. And Goldman Sachs, they're spreading out to Miami. They say they're going to have a presence here, but they're not bringing people here. And in JP Morgan, they have more people in Dallas. When are the Democrats going to wake up? They're actually letting this midterm election be about socialism versus capitalism, free markets versus socialism, vilifying success, saying they're criminals. And they're going to stick with this unless somebody speaks up. You're seeing the socialists who have to balance the checkbook suddenly walk this back. Mondami hasn't. He keeps up with the rhetoric and keeps up with the supermarkets that are going to be city run, which means they take your taxpayer dollars, they buy the food and sell it for less. That's not genius. That's dumb. That's socialism. That's Cuba. So you listen to Brian Kilmeade, Joe. James Lankford at the bottom of the hour. And then we have Brett Baer as well. Don't move.
0: Politics, current events, and news that affects you. Brian's got a lot more to say. Stay with Brian Kilmeade.

0: I love this place. I've been surfing here since I was a kid. Now, seeing my grandson out on the water, it means everything to me. Watching him and taking in the blue waves, the sea breeze, the blurry horizon.
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9: Hey, we are back and in studio is Alexi Lalas, not only talking about the World Cup in 2026, but the one in 94. And that's the first time I was doing sports solidly at that time. And they said, Brian, you could pick two beats. Pick it. We just want you to dominate it. Everyone's picking baseball and football. I picked boxing and soccer. And it was perfect because the World Cup was launching and the MLS was the next year and the biggest name is Alexi Lalas.
10: Timing,
9: and
10: baby.
9: Now, I know.
10: Wow.
9: And now he's Fox Sports lead soccer analyst. And I'm so glad we got you out of ESPN. Those were dark years. Right?
10: Yeah. But now everybody you're has to do a little time at ESPN, all right?
9: So, but, no, yeah. But that's when Fox grabbed you and that was great.
10: Yes.
9: So I know there's going to be a big announcement today broadcasting-wise, right? What's the pressure today?
10: Well, we got the... The roster show coming up on Tuesday.
9: Tuesday, I'll be there.
10: You're going to be there?
9: I'll be there.
10: You know, we were talking earlier, in my power rankings of hosts over there, you're creeping up there, buddy.
9: Am I?
10: Yeah.
9: Because I was asking Alexi, who's your favorite host here? You wouldn't commit to putting me number one.
10: No, you're not number one yet.
9: Oh.
10: No, so.
9: Because as long as
10: this
9: hatted...
10: gives you something to work for.
9: Right.
10: All right.
9: Okay.
10: All right. Speaking of working towards things, obviously 3 weeks out from the World Cup, I'm running back and forth across the country. We have the roster show that's coming up, next week, all sorts of promotion. We just keep adding more and more people when it comes to our team summer with
9: right.
10: Zlatan Ibrahimovic and Chicharito, Javier Hernandez, wonderful Mexican.
9: They'll be
10: star.
9: On the desk.
10: Yeah, they'll be in and out. Obviously people that you've seen before, the Carly Lloyds and Landon Donovans and Stu Holdens and, not for nothing, Thierry Henry. And so the list goes on and on and on. So you're going to get that international flavor as we cover the biggest World Cup in history with 104 games and 48 teams.
9: So the top five teams in the world, you got, France.
10: Yeah.
9: You have Argentina.
10: Your safe bets are France and Spain, okay? I would put Argentina in there, except they are trying to repeat, and the last team to repeat was 58-62 with Brazil. So, history is not on their side.
9: Is this a down year for Brazil?
10: Yes. This is, there's still Brazil.
9: Down for them.
10: There's still Brazil. It's down for them, okay? There's not a lot of expectation on Brazil, which actually kind of makes me intrigued, and maybe I guess should scare some people where there's less expectation, but it's still Brazil.
9: So you look at the U.S.'s top 15.
10: Yeah.
9: Okay. And when you guys in 94, you guys were as high as like 8 or 10, right?
10: Not in 94, I don't think we were. I mean, look, reality
9: by 96?
10: But the reality is that when it comes to the men's side of the game, obviously we're world champions on the women's side. When it comes to the men's side of the game, we are yet to be in that elite group, but we're not far away, but it's sometimes the hardest, thing to do is to make up that last little bit. Also a reminder, only 8 countries in history have ever won a World Cup. So that is a very elite type of group. Teams like the Netherlands, teams like Portugal never won a World Cup.
9: So I want you to hear the coach. I really was really intrigued because he seems to be very pro-American, trying to get that nationalistic feeling with the team that you're playing for your nation. Here is Mauricio Pochettino, cut 46.
11: You see the cultural diversity of America, and also, yes. I guess, to...
12: No, I am in love. I am in love with USA and the culture and the cities and every single, place. We really enjoy with the people. I think Nashville was amazing. San Luis was amazing until to the game. Minneapolis... Chicago, New York.
9: So he's talking about playing around the country. Yeah. And the fans are all in, and he's trying to get the team to understand you got to come together and do something extraordinary for the nation, but they don't know each other as well as you guys did.
10: Yeah, I mean, we trained for 2 years basically as a club team, train every single day. We can't do that in today's world. And if you want, you know, a graphic illustration of that, this weekend, Summer of 94, the documentary, you'll be able to see it on Fox. It lays out that whole story.
9: So here's a clip from that. It's Summer 94 when Lexi was the stopper on the national team. Cut 44.
13: Hit it! U.S. Soccer called with this asinine idea that they were going to put a national team together and we were going to live as a club team.
14: It's like the Bad News Bears.
13: This was Groundhog Day every single day.
15: We had no respect around the world.
16: We knew what we were capable of, and we were just waiting on our moment.
17: I thought, all of these hopes and dreams that we had, what if we screwed up soccer forever?
9: But you didn't.
10: No, we didn't. We got out of the group, and soccer continued on. But there was a pressure in the summer of 94 to make sure that we did well for the future of the game. And, you know, you looked at it as pressure, but I think we all looked at it also as opportunity.
9: You got out of your group.
10: Yeah.
9: And that means everyone's guaranteed 3 games.
10: Yeah, so you play in group stage. There's groups of 4. You're guaranteed 3. And just getting out of the group was an accomplishment for where we were at that moment. Now, this summer, it's completely different. You should expect this team, and I'm not, you know, grumpy old manning this thing by any stretch of the imagination. I think it's fair, and I don't think that I'm being idealistic when I say that this U.S. team should be given or should come out of the group, because they have been given absolutely everything from a young age, and it warms the cockles of my redheaded American heart. I love it. I don't begrudge them that at all. It means progress. It means we've evolved, but with that comes higher expectations. So you should expect this U.S. team, with all of the talent that they have, all of the opportunities that they've been given, to finish first in this group, and then we go into this new round of 32 knockout stage. And if we finish first in our group, we're going to play, you know, a team that's not as good as us. And that's kind of very, very different than anything we've had.
9: And
10: in the
9: you
10: past.
9: Have the second place team with a wild card team in another
10: game. Yeah,
9: group,
10: third
9: right?
10: place, some third place teams are coming through. So there's no excuses. We would really have right. to work to screw this up. I'm not putting it past them, but you should expect this team to come out of the group at the very least. And I'm expecting this team to win this.
9: There's a great spot out there about what if the men win the World yep. Cup. And here's the last 6 seconds of it, because Ruzioni's in the back and said, it is possible. Cut 49.
18: You think the U.S. is going to win the World Cup?
19: It could happen.
18: Never going to happen.
19: What? You don't believe in miracles?
9: I loved it.
10: Yeah, it's great.
9: What did you think?
10: I loved it. I you know, Michael Ruzioni, I mean, I grew up.
9: You remember that team?
10: Yeah. I mean, it's just part of who you were as an American, because it was in that moment something that people didn't believe could happen. And it happened. All right. Mm-hmm. I will say this. If the U.S. men's soccer team were to win the World Cup, it would be 10 times the accomplishment of the
9: really?
10: Miracle.
9: Then a bunch of college
10: yes.
9: kids beating the Soviet Union?
10: Oh, my
9: Union?
10: God. Oh, yeah. It would be so much more of an accomplishment. As great as that was, but you got to believe to be able to do something like that.
9: It's America.
10: It's
9: thanks,
10: America.
9: Lexi Lawless, thank you.
10: You're the best.

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1: I'm Marianne Nijab. A woman was stabbed in Raleigh early this morning. Police responded to the Moore Square bus station on South Blunt Street around 1:30 a.m. One woman was taken to the hospital with non-life-threatening injuries. Legislation making its way through the state general assembly would allow canned cocktails containing less than 10% alcohol by volume to be sold outside of ABC stores. This legislation would allow anyone with a malt, wine, or mixed drink permit to sell them. One of the bill's sponsors, Representative Ray Pickett, tells CBS 17.
2: This is something that has been asked for a long time, that people really want to be able to have more access to it.
1: Popular drinks like High Noon would be available in places like grocery stores. A suspect is in custody after a stabbing in downtown Raleigh this morning. Officers responded to East South Street and South Person Street around 4:02 a.m., where they found one person with stab wounds. They were taken to the hospital with minor injuries. One person was arrested. Marianne Mija, WPTF News.
3: CBS News Brief. Air France says a plane from Paris to Detroit made an unscheduled stop in Montreal after it was denied entry into the U.S. because a Congolese passenger raised fears of Ebola. CBS's Usher Qureshi.
4: The Department of Homeland Security says starting today, any foreign travelers who have been in the Congo, Uganda, or South Sudan in the last 21 days will now have to fly into Washington Dulles Airport.
3: Repairs expected to take another few hours on a sinkhole on a runway in New York. CBS's Elijah Westbrook at LaGuardia.
5: Sources tell CBS News investigators are exploring multiple possibilities, including, get this, whether a fuel line tunneling project may have played a role.
3: Three people are dead, 18 first responders hospitalized after exposure to an unknown substance in New Mexico. This man lives near the home in Mountain Air.
6: It is a scary situation. It's just awful. I never thought it would something like this happen in Mountain Air. It's just awful. It's just prayers to the family.
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1: Your WPTF forecast, partly sunny with a high near 93. Overnight, a chance of showers with a low around 62. Friday, cloudy with a high near 76.
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13: Heard anything from them?
14: Right on the borderline, believe me. If we don't get the right answers, it goes very quickly. We're all ready to go. We have to get the right answers. It would have to be a complete 100% good answers. And if we do, we save a lot of time, energy, and lives, most importantly.
15: I just don't see it. And the Reuters report today that the Supreme Leader says they're going to keep their uranium. What are you supposed to say? Now, the White House pushed back and say, no, they're going to have a third party take it out. Okay, I don't get it. So, I mean, you can't push back on what they put out as the Supreme Leader. You might not like what the Supreme Leader put out, but the White House pushed back on what the Supreme Leader said. So I don't know what to say to that. Maybe Brett Baer does, chief political anchor, Fox News anchor, special report. He also has his best-selling book, The Case for America, an argument on behalf of our nation, available right now. I think it's number one in the country now. So Brett, where are we at with these negotiations? The president said progress is being made. And what do you hear?
16: I'm with you. I don't fully understand how that's an answer that is at all acceptable. And the president keeps saying we're ready to go, we're ready to go. Well, if this is true, and it's being not just Reuters but other places saying that the Supreme Leader is saying the highly enriched uranium needs to stay in the country, that's a non-starter for the U.S., or at least it was. And, you know, one would think that we are into a weekend or early next week resumption of military activity, you know. But there's complications here. You've got an AUMF vote up on the Hill, authorization for the use of military force, that now has Republicans that are signing on. It's not just Thomas Massie on the Senate side. Cassidy, who lost his primary in Louisiana, is now flipped his vote. And, you know, you start looking at numbers and, you know, the administration could face something from Congress on military force authorization.
15: Yeah, I know. I just think that when you go try, I thought Cassidy did a good job. Yeah, I understand. I'm not the one who got impeached. They tried to impeach in 2020. It was President Trump. But I understand Massey. I don't understand primary and Cassidy, especially when he greenlighted RFK. As a doctor, that must not have been easy, but he did. So that makes him and Tillis no longer a guaranteed vote. And same thing with Cornyn when you go for Paxson, don't you think?
16: I agree. You know, that's obviously not done because it's still hanging in the balance. But, yeah, that endorsement doesn't make it easy. I think Texas is probably something that we don't know how it's going to pan out, really. But one would think a Trump endorsement is pretty significant in Texas.
15: Yeah, I just hope Cornyn still pulls it out because he also is a fundraising machine. And he is extremely well-liked on Capitol Hill. And he's just a great person, great individual. And he, by the way, anyone who says he's anti-gun or vote for gun restrictions, look at that piece of legislation. All he was saying was background checks on military people before they leave because of after that church shooting of a veteran, he shouldn't have had a gun. And that's what he's trying to prevent. But I digress. Talking about this, I want you to hear.
16: Yeah, listen, he was a judge.
15: Yes.
16: He was also, and there's all kinds of questions about Paxton's, you know, ability to get past his past in the general election versus Tallarico.
15: Yeah, and by the way, I heard it's going to get worse in terms of what's going to be exposed. So let's talk the Iran. What's next? What is one of the reasons you think that America would not go back? Would you mention, Brett, that part of it, maybe? The other part is our Arab allies that were targeted by Iran. This is what Ben Tablo said from he's senior director of the Foundation for Defense of Democracies, Cut 8.
13: I think the UAE, Qatar, and Saudi Arabia have different reasons for, in the short term, coming to the same conclusion. You know, the UAE is probably the front lines of this thing. They were hit more than Israel in this conflict, and they continue to be struck by Iranian drones, just like Saudi Arabia, but more so from Iran-backed Shia militias there. So the UAE might want to buy time for diplomacy so that America and Israel can help build up. The Saudis might want to buy time for diplomacy to see if this new regional order based on Turkey, Egypt, Saudi, and Pakistani mediation can take shape. And the Qataris might want more mediation for the sake of mediation because they might have an ultimately more accommodationist posture towards Iran, despite many of their gas facilities being hit.
15: So I understand they have their own interests, but it is in their interest to make sure that Iran doesn't come off looking like the perceived victor in this. And I'm pretty sure somebody's getting to the president to not go ahead and finish them off.
16: Yeah, I think that's probably true. And they do all have different motivations. But I think the UAE is, you know, on the front lines here. I mean, look at those numbers of missiles and drones and attacks that they've suffered. I think that, you know, they've already engaged inside Iran, and that was a big step for the UAE to do. So I don't know. I think if I had to put money on it, I think we probably are going back to some kinetic action by the weekend.
15: Yeah, I was talking to General Jack Keane and somebody else who I don't think he's, I consider optimistic. I don't like war. Nobody likes, no so sane person likes war. But if it, the alternative is allowing Iran to control the strait and keep the uranium, that is not a good alternative. And I know the president would not want to do a deal that's not perceived better than the JCPOA that he rightly trashed when he got there in 2016, right?
16: Yeah, I think that that's a non-starter. And, you know, there's some of the things that were being talked about. Clearly, we're getting closer to the JCPOA. And I think, you know, the missiles, the funding of terrorist proxies, that's all part of this. But mainly, it's the strait and getting the enriched uranium.
15: So, Brett, what was it like when your book went number one again? So in case people don't know, you got to get, especially with July 4th coming, The Case for America, an argument on behalf of our nation. And what I think it does, you arm people at their barbecue that they go into this weekend and on July 4th with the case. So instead of just saying, well, you just think everything America does is great, you break it down through the eyes of some of the most impactful people in America today.
16: Yeah, thanks. I mean, I think that that's what it is. It's a blueprint. It's not a sugar-coated look at it or a rose-colored glasses. I mean, you look at the mistakes we've made as a country, that some of them so big that it would have crushed weaker nations. But this 250, Brian, I think is an opportunity, and you know history, to look back and a 30,000-foot look at how, you know, this country is a great place to be. It's kind of like the shared love, you know, when you have an athlete at the Olympics and gets the gold medal and the flag goes up and the national anthem plays and the athlete's crying and you're watching on TV and you get a lump in your throat and the guy next to you is watching, gets a lump in his throat. Now, you could be totally different politically on every issue, but that moment is a shared love of the country. And I think that July 4th provides that ability, and this book is kind of a blueprint for that.
15: And I'll feel that way if the U.S. wins the World Cup, and you feel that way when the U.S. wins the Ryder Cup. So that's where we're a little bit different.
16: Yeah.
15: So, all right, go out and pick it up. It's A Case for America, an argument on behalf of our nation. Brett, thanks so much.
16: All right, see you.
15: You got it. All right, when we come back, Senator James Lankford has a way and a movement now that both sides are signing on to end government shutdowns. Don't we agree on that? Back in a moment.
17: It's Brian Kilmeade.

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0: radio show like no other. It's Brian Kilmeade.
1: As the president said, if we'll be asked to go back into kinetic activity with the United States side by side, shoulder to shoulder, wing to wing, we're ready to do it. We consider ourselves your model ally and junior partner. And what the president decides, we'll fall in line.
2: And that is a great guy. And he is Ambassador Leiter to the U.S., Israeli ambassador to the U.S., and says, look, we'll fall in line. Because on Tuesday, the Jerusalem Post wrote that there was a heated phone call or a dramatic phone call between the president and Bibi Netanyahu. My hunch is the president says we're going to wait. Netanyahu says this is the perfect time to go back. There's a lot at stake economically, politically, not really for Israel in some respects, but we have the same objectives. Don't let everyone tell you that there's a divide between the two. I mean, they have more of a focus on Lebanon and Gaza, obviously, because it affects them directly. But the people that fund it all are the Iranians, and the people that cause in the Middle East unrest are the Iranians. It's no longer you can say Syria and Iraq. They have been eliminated. You can't say there's terrorists in Saudi Arabia. It's out of the curriculum. There might be terrorists there, but that is no longer supported by the governing family. Certainly not by the prince. The problem is Iran. And the question is, what should we do next? Let's head Senator James Lankford. He's the Homeland Security, Intelligence, and Finance. Senator, your thoughts about where we're at right now?
3: Yeah, we're trying to be able to get Iran to just behave, as strange as that sounds. Not promote terrorism, not have a nuclear weapon. Clearly, this is a regime that is focused on trying to cause some cataclysmic worldwide event because they believe that that will actually lead to their empowerment across the world. So they can have a nuclear weapon. They can't continue to promote terrorism. They got to open up the Strait of Hormuz. Those are not unrealistic things. And the president's trying to apply economic pressure right now with the threat of military pressure to get them to move. I think it's the right thing to be able to do. Take some time to be able to apply that, but it works.
2: But do you think that the time economically is not on our side, even if militarily, because of the price of gas, right? And the price of energy and how it affects inflation, or else you guys, the economy would really be humming. And it's, the economy's solid in growth, but the energy sector isn't. So you have a military that's armed up even further, higher at a higher rate around the whole region than it was when the start of the original conflict. And if they don't come to the table, Senator, how long do you think we give them?
3: Yeah, that's the great unknown. You think about the pressure on the Iranians right now. They've had 3 months that they've had their internet shut down in their entire country because they're terrified of their own people talking to each other. So that means no small business, no online activity. All of those businesses that typically operate with online, think about that in America. It's the same thing there in Iran. They're all collapsing, all of those family-owned business, small businesses, e-commerce businesses. They can't get their oil out. They can't get cargo in and out. The Iranian economy is rapidly collapsing as well right now. And so the pressure point is, how do you actually push Iran to say uncle, and we're not looking for you to do anything radical. We're looking for you to stop terrorism, not have a nuclear weapon, open the Strait of Hormuz. That is not any different than anybody else in the entire region. So give on that one. And so the hard part for us is, how long can Americans put up with the pressure of high gas prices, high diesel prices, which are affecting the price of everything, to get a long-term gain of not having an Iran attacking Americans? As you know well, Iran's been attacking Americans for decades over and over again. The president's just trying to say, you're going to stop attacking us.
2: So, Senator, how many Republicans are no longer supporting the president and will vote to enact the War Powers Act that says no more bombing after 60 days, and we don't buy the delay? It looks like Murkowski, Collins, would it be Tillis, and now Cassidy, and possibly Cornyn voting against it?
3: Oh, I've even heard a hint from Cornyn on that. Cornyn understands full well, and he's solidly not only with the president and aligned with the president, but also understands the threat from Iran as well. So I don't pick that up at all from Cornyn on it. The other four have all said, hey, we've got big questions. The president needs to do it. So literally the Senate is tied 50-50 right now on this issue.
2: With Fetterman.
3: With Fetterman, that's right, because Fetterman's actually voting with the Republicans. So with this tie 50-50, now we can't lose one more Republican on it.
2: I mean, would they actually tie the president's hands and say you can't bomb and give Iran the victory? Do you think Democrats want that? And you think these other Republicans want that?
3: Democrats hate Trump so much, they'd be willing to give Iran the victory.
2: And what if he went forward anyway and challenged at the same time you send your Solicitor General to say, I think this the War Powers Act is unconstitutional?
3: Yeah. Yeah. I agree with that. The War Powers Act, I think, is unconstitutional. If it ever gets challenged, I think the president has the authority to be able to defend Americans. But ultimately, Congress always, without question, constitutionally, has the power of the purse. So eventually, the Pentagon runs out of money at this point and says they can't fight the war until Congress allocates them additional dollars. That's the real pinch point that we come down to, is we've got to be able to resupply the missiles that have been shot and the defensive pieces that have been done for the United States. But if they're going to continue the war, ultimately that has to go back to Congress. We're probably several months away from that. Mm-hmm. But that's the real moment there, that there's no question constitutionally where both bodies have got to get together and resolve this.
2: All right, so Senator James Lankford is pushing for a bill that would fast-track the Prevent Government Shutdown Act. And you believe that you have Democratic support to no longer give the legislature, the Senate, the power to shut down the government.
3: How do you do it? Yeah, we had 57 votes for this last time this came up. We're pushing to get the additional Democrat votes on board to make sure we keep all of our Republicans on board to end government shutdowns forever. They're always dumb. So we've got to be able to end these. This has been a priority for the president as well, to be able to end government shutdowns. The focus of it is pretty simple. We get to the end of a time that we don't have our appropriations work done. Then immediately all government agencies are funded at current year levels, but members of Congress have to stay in session 7 days a week. We can't move to anything else other than appropriations until we actually finish our appropriation works. Brian, as simple as I can make it, is if you don't finish your work during class, you got to stay after class until it's actually done. You can't leave. So that's a pretty simple, straightforward way to be able to do that. It puts the pressure where it needs to be on members of Congress, takes the pressure off TSA workers and FBI folks and folks working at the border and folks working for HUD. Those folks should not have to feel the burden of this. It should be members of Congress that feel the burden of it, saying you have to stay in session 7 days a week until this gets done. By the way, senators have already voted to where we don't get paid if government workers are not getting paid. That's already a resolved issue. And so I've had folks say, well, that's enough. Just cut off your pay as well. I was like, a lot of the folks I work with are millionaires. They're not thinking about their congressional pay on it. They are thinking about time. If you lose your time, that's a very big issue.
2: True. You're not with your family. You're not doing other things. So, Senator, this is brilliant. And people should know that you did get your work done in January. You did regular. You got all it done through the committees in the House. You won the Senate. You got together and you came up and through committee and to a floor vote. You actually did it. And Democrats were commenting, well, I thought we worked well together. And then what happened? The DHS, after Minneapolis, they decided not to fund it. You're back to another shutdown again.
3: That's exactly right. That's exactly right. And that's what we want to avoid. And if we get to that moment again, why are TSA workers not being paid? Why are Coast Guard not being paid? That makes absolutely no sense at all. They need to continue to be paid while we stay in session 7 days a week until we actually get it resolved. So force everybody to stay in the same room. Quite frankly, when my older brother and I used to have an argument at the house, my mom would say, get out of the living room, go to your room. You guys argue this out. When you're done, then you can come back with the rest of the family. That's basically all this is what my mom taught me, just applying it to Congress.
2: So where is it at in terms of when are you going to have a vote? And does the House have to weigh in on this too, right?
3: Yeah, they do. Yep, House and Senate has to weigh in together. So we're working with Tom Cole, the chairman of Appropriations in the House, with Jody Arrington, who's the chairman of Budget in the House. They're running it. It's a bipartisan bill in the House, exact same text. Right. We're running it in the Senate, trying to be able to run parallel lines to be able to get this done.
2: Yeah, the problem is they wanted to shut down again in the fall in order to stop you guys from the economy going well. But this would stop that, right? We got to get this vote. Senator, I'm so glad you're doing this. And that would just take one thing off the table that really hurts the country. Thanks so much, Senator.
3: You bet. Thanks, Brian.
2: Every spam call, every scam text, every sketchy email with your name on it, each one starts the same way. Somebody found you. Your phone number could be sitting on data broker sites right now. So could your home address, your email, your age, even the names of your family members, and it could get worse, your medical history and your shopping habits. So much of that information can be in their hands. Every scam starts with one thing, your personal information being available to the wrong person. So forget the spam filters and call blockers. The real fix, disappear. That's what Incogni does. They contact hundreds of data brokers and legally force them to remove your information. And when new brokers pop up, Incogni finds those too. They can't spam you.

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5: I'm Deborah Rodriguez. Passengers like this woman from Michigan say she and others were left in the dark when their flight from Paris to Detroit made an unscheduled stop in Canada last night.
6: No one told us what was actually happening, just that U.S. authorities were diverting us to Montreal.
5: Air France says the plane was denied entry into the U.S. because one passenger was from an Ebola outbreak zone. CBS's Usher Qureshi is at the airport in Detroit.
7: U.S. Customs and Border Protection says Air France allowed a passenger from the Democratic Republic of Congo to board in error, violating new entry restrictions designed to keep a deadly strain of Ebola from entering the U.S. It's unclear when the person was last in the Congo or if they were showing any symptoms.
5: The flight flew on to Detroit after that passenger was escorted off the plane in Montreal. Pakistan's army chief has been scheduled to arrive in Iran today as Tehran examines a new U.S. peace proposal. CBS's Aaron Navarro.
8: The Pakistani military official that is meeting with them is supposed to be carrying a new message from the United States. One sticking point between both sides heading into today was the extraction of Iran's processed uranium and potentially sending that to a third-party country.
5: Yesterday, President Trump warned negotiations with Iran were on the borderline. Wildfire season is off to an early start in Southern California. More than 26,000 acres have burned this week, forcing tens of thousands of evacuations. Correspondent Matt Gutman is in Simi Valley.
9: A series of relentless wildfires fueled by powerful winds and dry conditions are menacing communities across Southern California. 10 active wildfires have torched tens of thousands of acres, sending families fleeing. With over 1,000 firefighters activated across the state, crews are tired and resources stretched.
5: Money's tight. Drivers are lining up for cheaper gas and food at Walmart. The company is reporting solid sales growth and profits in the first quarter. Business analyst Jill Schlesinger.
10: What this tells us is that consumers are still spending, but they're a little bit pickier. According to Walmart, they saw sales grow for grocery and general merchandise. That would include clothing and home goods.
5: High gas and airline prices keeping you home this holiday weekend. A tip from Julian Keel of flight search engine PointsPath.
11: If you really want to get the most bang for your buck, look at Europe. Look at places like that. And also, you know, look at late summer travel. That's a good choice as well.
5: Americans are expected to break another travel record this Memorial Day break. 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
13: I'm Marianne Mija. The State House voted to put a constitutional amendment before voters in November that, if approved, would limit the state's personal income tax rate. The amendment would ask voters whether they support capping the income tax rate so it cannot be raised above 3.5%. Senate President Pro Tem Phil Berger supports the measure and told reporters,
14: "It's important for us to provide some assurance that the rate would not bounce back up at some point, and that's the reason for the constitutional amendment."
13: The other proposal passed aims to regulate how quickly local governments can increase property tax rates. It doesn't include a specific cap for property tax rate increases, and bill sponsors say the amendment has to pass first before they write the details into law. A Coates police officer has been arrested in connection to a 2025 officer-involved shooting. 50-year-old Ricardo Anderson was arrested by the State Bureau of Investigation Wednesday at Charlotte Douglas International Airport. Anderson is accused of shooting a man while attempting to take him into custody in Coates last November. A Harnett County grand jury charged Anderson with one count of assault with a deadly weapon, inflicting serious injury. According to the State Department of Transportation, the 100 days between Memorial

0: Memorial Day and Labor Day are the deadliest for teen drivers. AAA says there's a 14% increase in the amount of deadly teen accidents over the summer. Sergeant David Gold with the North Carolina State Highway Patrol tells WECT.
1: I have a lot of people from out of state who tend to have, may have different driving abilities or even some aggressive driving that they're used to in those major cities that we don't have here in New Hanover County. We're not used to it.
0: Gold says teenagers who have their limited provisional license or limited learner permit should be mindful of the after nines rule. Wake Forest Mayor Ben Clapsaddle made a proclamation declaring June to be LGBTQ plus Pride Month. Wake Forest Pride says it was a huge step after former Mayor Vivian Jones rescinded a proclamation. Your WPTF forecast, decreasing clouds with a high near 92. Marianne Mija, WPTF News.
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1: Thanks so much for being here, everybody. I come to you from New York City, from 48th and 6th in Midtown Manhattan, heard around the country and around the world. This hour, Rachel Capel-Stuffy is going to be with us, celebrating America's 250. Inside Politics with Josh Krasauer, Fox News Radio political analyst and editor-in-chief of the Jewish Insider, with anti-Semitism raging around the country. And keep in mind, too, I got this great YouTube page going. Everybody's talking about it. YouTube.com/@TheBrianKilmeade Show. And keep in mind, in a matter of 2 weeks, it used to seem so far away, I'll be in Reno, Nevada with History, Liberty, and Laughs. I'll bring history to life, and it's time to celebrate this country. I'll do it through my 6 history books and 2 sports books. And then, of course, on July 11th in Pensacola, Florida, and then get set for the launch of my book, Uniting the States. That's coming out in the fall. So let's get to the big three.
2: Number three.
3: If you are a Zionist, meaning that you believe that you are just entitled to land based off of religious beliefs and that you'll kill all of the Semites for it, then yeah, I think that you're a danger to humanity and belong in prison.
1: And I think you're a danger to the country. That is a congresswoman, an aspiring congresswoman in Texas who wants to get the Democratic nomination. Deranged anti-Semitism. It's a global problem. But here in the U.S., another leading Dem turns out to be a raging anti-Semite. You just heard it. When will the Dems straighten out their own house?
2: Number two.
4: What's happening here is politicians are using the kind of age-old technique. So there's this tale of two economies, and they're using this age-old technique of, you know, picking a villain and pointing fingers.
1: That is Jeff Bezos. I am so glad the rich are attacking back. Finally, as socialists get a reality check and begin to walk back their vilification of success, Jeff Bezos of Amazon is among the many who have had enough.
2: Number one.
5: We're here in the final stages of Iran. We'll see what happens. We'll either have a deal or we're going to do some things that are a little bit nasty. But hopefully that won't happen.
1: Yep, first in with Bibi. First, there was a little bit of a battle with Bibi, and it looks like Trump will hold off on finishing off Iran. That would be a big mistake. Unless they say, come get the uranium, we will not enrich, and we're opening up the strait. In turn, if you want to go release out of the $400 billion that we have frozen, $25 billion or something like that, okay. That means you're serious. But Reuters is reporting the Supreme Leader came out and said, we're going to enrich, and we're going to hold on to the uranium we have. If that's the case, there is no way it's anything but backing down. And that's a huge problem. That's actually almost as bad as never taking Iran on at all. And I know it was a difficult decision for the president, and he does see the polls. But keep in mind, it's May. And one of the best things he can do for the polls is be victorious in Iran and be successful and achieve his goals in Iran. I talked to Jack Keane today on Fox and Friends, and here's what he had to say.
6: My problem with a deal here is that we leave Iran bruised but intact. And they'll walk away from here citing and convincing themselves that they got the United States to back down. And as a result of that, we extend a lifeline to the regime for sure. For them to do what? To recover.
1: Yes. So Jack's in constant conversation with the president. And all he could do is offer advice as being probably the most respected person in the military. Here's more of what he said, Cut 51.
6: In the deal, the unfrozen assets are about $100 billion. It's likely we're going to take some part of that and give that to them up front and also reduce some of the sanctions. And certainly we're going to monitor their behavior. But nonetheless, it is a lifeline to the regime that extends them for years to come. The next administration is going to wind up having to deal with them. That's not where we started. Remember, we started to weaken this regime, to devastate and take away their capabilities to be a predator in the region, support the proxies. For sure, and obviously not have any nuclear capability whatsoever, and reduce this ballistic missile program quite substantially. And the idea was to weaken the regime.
1: That was the idea, and the president's well on his way. And it took a lot of guts to do, and there were people like the vice president who didn't want him to do it. And the chairman of the Joint Chiefs of Staff has a plan to do it. Now, should that plan have included really securing the strait first? Perhaps. Doesn't matter. People make mistakes all the time. So it's how you correct and bounce back. Every war, every battle, big and small, there's always calculations and there's risk and reward. And that's open. And now you have the Iranians charging tolls and setting up criteria. If you're China or Russia, you get through, no toll. And if you're Israel, you're never getting through. Or U.S., fine. We'll make our own wake. But this is international waters. The precedent would be bad. Even China pointed it out. China had one of their ships shot up and another one was boarded by the Iranians. And it's their best ally in the world. And finally, here's more from my last cut from the interview with Jack Keane.
6: Where we are now is we can't seem to get a deal. I think we need to go back to where we started from, renew our commitment to the original goals of the regime, and conduct this combined operation with the Israelis and the United States. We're at full magazine depth. We have exquisite intelligence over the last 6 weeks of what we need to do and where we need to do it. And the attacks are going to be quite devastating in terms of reducing their capabilities for the future.
1: Yeah, and that's what we got to do. And this is not about ego. This is not about imperialism. This is not about focusing at home. This is absolutely everything to do with our security. And if we could get a somewhat compliant Iran, no control, compliant, we could shift our assets more to the Pacific and other areas. And guess who realizes that? Russia and China. And guess who will try to keep us there? Russia and China. Now, the Fox News opinion polls thinks we're winning 60%, but most people feel as though we shouldn't be there. That's why it's important that we end this thing the right way. Saudi Arabia on Wednesday urged Iran to make a deal to avoid further escalation. Iran has threatened it would escalate in new ways and widen the war should it happen again. Well, we've had 6 weeks to get protection for the desalinization plants and different energy plants in Qatar, in UAE, Bahrain, Oman, if you will, but I don't think they'll be targeted, and Saudi Arabia. My goodness, how much more time do you need? So that's where we stand. I'll keep you up to date on what's going on. The president says, I'm going to wait, but he's not going to turn around the economy unless we come up with some type of answer. We do know this is a big day for the economy. I do know something else, and that is that there's this huge anti-Semitism rising up in our country, and most of it's coming from the left. You got this anti-Israeli candidate rolling to what I think is going to be the Democratic nomination for the Senate and running against Mike Rogers in Michigan. El Saeed basically says Hamas is better than any Republican. And one of these guys Hassan Piker is a podcaster, radical, who wants to say Rick Scott should be killed. That's who this guy's campaigning with. And big critic of Israel, obviously. And then listen to this woman, Maureen Galindo. She is running for a congressional seat in Texas and was leading. I hope not anymore. After these comments, she defends her anti-Israel, anti-Semitic rage. Cut 25.
3: When I say that I want billionaire Zionists in prison, that does not mean I want Jews in internment camps. I don't care what religion you are. If you are a Zionist, meaning that you believe that you are just entitled to land, or someone's just entitled to land based off of religious beliefs, and that you'll kill all of the Semites for it, then yeah, I think that you're a danger to humanity and belong in prison.
1: You believe this? You know, if that was a podcast, I'd go, wow, how offensive. She's running for office. Imagine if she got the nomination 11 days in. So Jared Moskowitz, Jewish, obviously, congressman from Florida, cut 24.
7: Democratic candidates in Texas suggesting we bring back concentration camps. I mean, my family, Tim's family, fought the Germans to make sure we weren't, you know, speaking German in America. We fought the Nazis to prevent that, and now we have American candidates literally wanting to bring that to America. You know, my grandparents escaped Nazi Germany. My grandmother was part of the Kinder transport out of Berlin. Her parents were killed in Auschwitz. My kids are not going to internment camps. So what we got to do is everyone's got to speak up, and you're seeing that, but we also got to start taking action. We've let this now get too out of control. We've let people say too many crazy things when it comes to, you know, Jews or Zionists, as they're now trying to label us. They're talking about Jews. And we've seen this history book before.
1: We have. And Jared Moskowitz was appearing with Tim Burchett, and they were talking about the rise of anti-Semitism. Yeah, there's a lot of anti-Israeli stuff on the right in the podcast world, but it's not mainstream, and certainly not among leadership, nobody that I know. On the left, the only one that really speak out is Gottmeimer, Moskowitz, and John Fetterman on the left. For the most part, you don't hear much from Schumer condemning it. When asked, I'm sure he'll condemn it. But what about a leadership role? What about losing that using that podium? You write everything down. You look up like no one's watching. And you want to condemn Donald Trump every day. What about one day condemning on the left the anti-Semitism that's happening and how concerned you are? And I think Bill Maher nailed it when he said this. Cut 32.
8: There is a frothing anxiousness for the literal extermination of this one group. And Democrats, where are you? If any other minority group was being talked about this way, you'd break out the kente cloth and have 10 benefit concerts. But because you see that so many of your brainwashed by TikTok constituents now have an unfavorable view of Israel, you indulge them when you should be correcting them. You don't tell your woke idiots Israel isn't a colonizer or an apartheid state or committing genocide, and that if you brats had to spend a week anywhere in the Middle East other than Israel, you would understand what liberalism is not.
1: Yes, anti-Semitism incidents. In 2021, there were 2,717. 2022, 3,698. 2023, 8,000. Look at this. In 1 year, 8,873. Then 9,364 in 24, and last year, 6,274. That's after Trump was elected and brought an end to the fighting in Gaza. So when we come back, Rachel Campos Juffe joins us, talks about her brand new book, American Patriotism. Don't move. 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
0: Coming to you on a need-to-know basis, because, man, do you need to know. It's Brian Kilmeade.

0: 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I've been surfing here since I was a kid. Now, seeing my grandson out on the water, it means everything to me. Watching him and taking in the blue waves, the sea breeze, the blurry horizon.
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16: 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It's Brian Kilmeade.
17: Hey, well, we are back. Josh Krasauer coming up in 15 minutes, but right now I want to bring in Rachel Campos Duffy, Fox and Friends Weekend co-host, filling in for Ainsley today and tomorrow, and she has this great book out, American Patriotism, Celebrating 250 Years of America Greatness, which is going to pick up steam leading up to the 4th of July. Rachel, who did you dedicate this book to?
18: Well, before I tell you that, can I tell you one little thing?
17: Yes.
18: You and I spent 3 hours on the couch. I left the studio. I jumped in my car to come home. So I'm having a break before I go and do the five. I'm hosting the five tonight. I jump in the car. My husband, Sean, gives me a call and he says, I watched you today at the top of the eight. And I'm sorry, honey. Brian and Lawrence are totally right. You're wrong.
17: Really? About Amazon?
18: Yes. Yes.
17: Yeah.
18: He's like, I get what you're trying to say, but like, no.
17: Wait a second. That took a lot of guts for him to say that. And by the way, I didn't put him up to that. So what you were saying is, well, I want to go over that too. But just real first, yeah. I just in answer to my question, you dedicate to the President of the United States, right?
18: I did. So I dedicated it to the President. It said, I dedicate this to the man who's taught us all how to love, serve, and fight for America. And I mean that from the bottom of my heart. I think he's changed politics. He's changed conservative, the conservative party, the GOP. I think maybe forever. And so I really love him. I think he loves America. And I think this book is about American dreams. He sort of has an amazing personal life story, but everything he does is he really wants to help America and make it better and make it great. And so I thought this is the guy I want to dedicate it to. And I did. I went into the Oval Office last week and I presented it to him.
17: And did he say to you it's going to go into his library?
18: Yes. You know, he said he loved the book. He actually did a little video, which I'm going to post here soon, and said, go out and buy the book. He loved it. And he loves everybody at our network. He loves so many of the hosts. And as you know, each chapter is another chapter by, you know, you have a chapter. Lawrence has a chapter. Ainsley has a chapter. Charlie Griff. So many people in our Fox family, and they all have a different American dream story. And that's what we're trying to promote. It's America 250.
17: Right. I mean, think about it. Even if you're listening in our country and are not impressed with our country, or if you're listening in Canada or listening around the country or around the world, there's only one country people are desperately trying to get
18: totally.
17: In. So why would people try to come here if it was so bad? And the problem we have is people born here can't appreciate what they've always had. That's human nature. If you've always had something, if you were born in a mansion, you expect to live in another mansion. You can't. But if you were the one who started in a shack and earned that mansion, every day you appreciate it, and that's just the way it is. So it's hard to appreciate something we've always had. That's why I tell people, travel, and if you find someplace better, stay. But they always come back.
18: Travel. Yeah, travel's great. You know, and I grew up as a military brat living in third world countries. So, I mean, for me, my sense of gratitude is so grounded in having lived in countries like Turkey and Peru, and I lived in Venezuela for a while. I've traveled through India. I mean, go to any of those places. But even if you go to Europe, you know, what's interesting about Europe is that it's still very classist. So is Latin America. It's very classist. There's that sort of mobility, that fluidity that we have, that if you work hard, you can rise from poverty to the middle class in America is not something that you see so often in Europe. In fact, in Europe, if you talk to your neighbor and say, I'm thinking about starting a new business, they'll probably try and talk you out of it. They're super neg. You'd say it to a fellow American, they'll go for it. And Europeans will tell you all the time that that's the case.
17: You know, it's interesting, but that's the whole thing of giving yourself a shot. People are an opportunity. They don't want outcomes. I remember Phil Knight told us that, you know, he starts Nike. He said, I asked my sister to go down and fill out a business operating application. That was it. He said, if I was to start Nike now, I would have to get a lawyer to go over all the aspects and all the liabilities and go get insurance. He said, I would not be able to do it. We have gotten so conditioned to all these regulations, and still people are breaking through.
18: You know, I had a conversation once with a guy named John Menard. John Menard is an amazing guy. came from poverty, started just to make some extra money building pole barns. And he's now has a store called Menards. That's a chain. That's a competitor with Home Depot. Very popular in Wisconsin. He's the richest man in Wisconsin. And I asked him, because he donates a lot of money to economic freedom causes, to organizations that promote economic freedom. And I asked him, why do you do this? Why do you give away your millions to these kinds of organizations? And he says, because I would not be able to start my company today. I was just a guy with an idea and a thought and a lot of hard work. He said exactly what you said. I would have to have the money to hire a team of lawyers. I would have to deal with so much regulation. I couldn't even have opened the first store. That's a scary thought. And that's what will kill the American dream more than anything else.
17: All right. So when you talk about who's in your book, can you run down some of the names that we'll all hear from and get their essays?
18: Absolutely. Brian Kilmeade, Ainslie, Charlie, Griff. I've got Sean Hannity in there, Will Cain, Charles Payne, Harris Faulkner, Shannon Bream, Martha McCallum. I mean, the list goes on and on. Joey Jones, who we know just re-enlisted yesterday. The list goes on and on. And it's every story is different. Every story is regional, you know, like the story from Emily Campagno growing up in Northern California and also her move to the Northwest up in Washington is different than, say, Will Cain's story in Texas.
17: And Hawaii. Will never stops talking about Hawaii. He used to work with
18: him. He loves Hawaii.
17: Rachel Campos Duffy, congratulations. It's called Celebrating 250 Years of America Greatness.

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1: I'm Marianne Mijab. A woman was stabbed in Raleigh early this morning. Police responded to the Moore Square bus station on South Blunt Street around 1:30 a.m. One woman was taken to the hospital with non-life-threatening injuries. Legislation making its way through the state general assembly would allow canned cocktails containing less than 10% alcohol by volume to be sold outside of ABC stores. This legislation would allow anyone with a malt, wine, or mixed drink permit to sell them. One of the bill's sponsors, Representative Ray Pickett, tells CBS 17.
2: This is something that has been asked for a long time, that people really want to be able to have more access to it.
1: Popular drinks like High Noon would be available in places like grocery stores. A suspect is in custody after a stabbing in downtown Raleigh this morning. Officers responded to East South Street and South Person Street around 4:02 a.m., where they found one person with stab wounds. They were taken to the hospital with minor injuries. One person was arrested. Marianne Mija, WPTF News.
3: CBS News brief. A flight from Paris to Detroit ended up in Montreal after it was learned a person from the Ebola zone in Africa was on board. CBS's Usher Qureshi.
4: Air France allowed a passenger from the Democratic Republic of Congo to board in error. It's unclear when the person was last in the Congo or if they were showing any symptoms.
3: There may be pain at the pump, but CBS's Chris Van Cleve says the expectation is this will be a busy holiday weekend for people on the move.
5: AAA expects more than 39 million travelers to drive this weekend, even as gas prices are about $1.38 a gallon higher than last year.
3: We're hearing from Daniel Hodges, one of the two officers injured in the Capitol attack, who are now suing over the new $1.8 billion Justice Department fund for Trump allies.
6: These people, they should not be rewarded by the government for their attempt to overthrow the government.
3: He was on CBS Mornings. CBS News Brief, I'm Steve.
7: A rainy pattern sets up in your WPTF forecast. Thunderstorms overnight with a low of 62. 50-50 chance of rain on Friday, high 75. Saturday, a near 100% chance of rain, high 81. And significant chances of rain Sunday and Memorial Day.
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17: Antisemitism, as you know, numbers out last week, a 70% increase in anti-Semitic incidents since October 7th. I'm very concerned about what's going on right now.
18: Yeah, I mean, it was as high in 2025 in terms of incidents. In 2024, it was at 9,354 in America. Incidents in 2025, it still is abhorrent, 6,274 anti-Semitic incidents in America. But it's coming a lot from leadership and not from fringe. These are people running for office on the Democratic side. And there's got to be some condemnation. Jared Moskowitz did condemn this crazy woman from who's running for a congressional seat over in Texas, Maureen Galindo. For coming out and saying Zionists basically should be jailed. Joining us now is Josh Kroshauer, Fox News Radio political analyst and chief and the author, editor-in-chief of The Jewish Insider. Josh, you didn't need to see the stats to know how bad it's getting. And now, finally, somebody on the left is pointing out problems in their own party.
19: Yeah, I mean, that is not just some random candidate. It's the candidate that finished in first place in a Democratic primary in Texas. And Texas thankfully has rules that you need to win a majority of the vote to be the nominee, so there's going to be a runoff. But that could well have been the Democratic nominee in a swing district. That could have been and still has a chance, though I hope that the condemnation that's taken place over the last 48 hours wakes people up to the fact that there's some really bad actors, some real extremists that are running for Congress. All you have to do is look at the results this past Tuesday. In Philadelphia, Democrats nominated expected future congressman who on social media posted and reposted that the terrorist attack killing 15 Jews in Australia was a false flag perpetrated by Zionists. I mean, this kind of insane conspiratorial hate is not that unusual, and it's creeping up, especially into these very deep blue parts of the country. You know, this is a very heavily Democratic district as well, and it's really, I mean, I've never seen this degree of anti-Semitism out in the open in our politics.
18: And Randy Fine, a Jewish congressman, Republican from Florida, says he gets regular death threats, and now he's got to walk around with security because he's Jewish and speaks out because that's his job. So I don't know what do you think is going to happen to this Galindo?
19: Well, look, I think the Democrats belatedly realized how. Well, first of all, it should be noted that there's a super PAC, a Republican-tied super PAC, realizing that Democrats could get themselves in a real pickle, who has been boosting this candidate on the airwaves. So they're seeing the ability to create some trouble, and they've done that. So that's raised the stakes a little bit higher. But you also have the reality that Democrats have not spoken out against Graham Plattner. Democrats have not spoken out against Abdul El-Sayed. Democrats did not speak out. And in fact, AOC campaigned with this guy, Chris Rabb, who is a very radical anti-Israel and I think arguably anti-Semitic candidate who's going to be expected to be the next lawmaker in the Philadelphia area. So, you know, you didn't hear people speak up when there was anti-Semitism percolating in the party circles, and they did in this case. And I think the other part of the equation is that the candidate that's also in the runoff, the challenger, is someone who Democrats have been promoting and they like as a moderate-minded candidate in a swing district. So I think the money is on the normal candidate winning the runoff, but it's not a foregone conclusion. And the fact that Galindo defeated the Democratic-backed candidate in the first round of the primary is a real wake-up call to where the voter base is in the Democratic Party.
18: I mean, you talk about this guy, Plattner. He came out yesterday. This is not anti-Semitism example, but he talked about how a fellow soldier should have been killed and mocked the fact that he was not killed, said it was poor marksmanship on the Taliban is the only reason this mouth breather made it home. He managed to make every possible blank decision possible when it comes to a small unit combat. And you have him basically ranting and just mocking video that shows a guy getting almost killed in Afghanistan. I mean, you see the Nazi tattoo that he has. He says it was just a skull and crossbones. It's not true. So that's a lie. I mean, how did he get through? And how was he getting these crowds?
19: Yeah, I mean, there's a ton of bad kids from all directions on Graham Plattner. I think one of the stories on the anti-Semitism front is that back in 2014, he watched a video of Hamas terrorists killing Israeli soldiers, like a snuff film, and he was praising their military tactics, their terrorist tactics, I should say. So that's who this guy is. I think when you look at someone's history and their background, I think that's the best way of understanding their values, their principles, their conscience. And Plattner's record is clear as day for anyone to see, and Democrats are choosing to look the other way because they want to beat Susan Collins and they want to retake the Senate. The normalization, the tolerance of this kind of extremism, anti-Semitism, hate, is something I've never seen in the Democratic Party. And it's not just Plattner. It's Abdul El-Sayed in Michigan. It's Chris Rabb in Pennsylvania. I could name there's a candidate in New Jersey that has ties to the blind sheikh, the jihadist, who was mastermind behind the 93 World Trade Center bombing. That guy is the front runner in a Democratic primary in northern New Jersey taking place next month. I mean, I could go on and on. But the candidates that have terrorist packing and extremism and anti-Semitism in their records are winning or succeeding in a lot of key Democratic primaries in a way I've never seen before in my 20 years of covering politics.
18: Yeah, I don't. But you know what? I think that Benjamin Netanyahu is right, saying they're counting on not having American aid. And that we get something like we give them $3.4 billion, because I don't think we're going to get it. So we have to learn to live without it. And because every Democrat, you know, that when they have that statement, put up your hand if you want to get rid of fossil fuels. Of course, everyone puts their hand up. So, and this question is going to be, put up your hand if you're going to deny Israel aid. Every Democrat on that stage running for president will put their hand up, Josh.
19: But you know, Brian, like when you appease the terrorists always win. So what we're seeing on that debate about Israel funding, at first it was, well, we shouldn't. Why should we be giving foreign aid? It's not, you know, we want to keep the money in the United States. But now the radicals are demanding that no money be given, or no support even be given to Iron Dome, which is the missile defense system that protects both Israelis, Palestinians, Arabs from being killed by these Iranian missiles. And they there's an increasing push by these same people to end that support and end that funding as well. So this is, you know, once you give in an inch, they're going to, you know, we know who these people are, we know what their records are, we know what their ideology is. So they're asking already for more. They're now making a demand that Democrats call for ending Iron Dome support, and it's going to go further and further until people actually put their foot down and say, we're not going to be tolerating this degree of extremism and anti-Semitism within a party.
18: I want to talk about Los Angeles, because I think it's going to be a bigger story. Spencer Pratt's running, did his homework, said he's been a Republican, never met a Democrat growing up. All his friends growing up there were Democrats. But he sees how they failed. And the thing is, he does understand the issues. He's not just saying, I'll be better than Bass. Listen to what he said in an interview on CNN, Cut 36.
20: This person should be in jail. 12 people burned alive. And you cannot just move on and act like, oh, I was in Ghana. Oopsie daisies. Like, no, you should have resigned. You should have admitted to your failures. And you didn't. And so I just had to, for my community. And then once I got in the game and saw that, oh, our whole city is on fire. Literally. I mean, it's crazy.
18: So, I mean, he speaks in a way a little bit like Trump, very right to the point, how to fix things, and seems to have common sense. Last poll was 30-22. Is this a break the glass moment that Gavin Newsom talks about? If he starts closing in on her and she keeps running away from debates, and if he gets through and it's just Bass and Pratt?
19: So he's speaking to a lot of the issues that Los Angeles voters are concerned about, even those on the center left: crime, homelessness, the five recovery. I think his big issue is just how incompetent the government is in rebuilding after the fires that's devastated so much of the city of Los Angeles. You know, I think this is going to go to a runoff, and the big question, I think Pratt is in very good position to finish in second place ahead of a very far left city council person. So the question is, like, is LA? I mean, the Democratic advantage in Los Angeles is so significant. It's hard to see someone who's Republican breaking through. I saw one of the ads that Pratt went up with, where it was at a bar. I think it featured people at a barbecue, and they were all saying that they can't vote for Trump. You know, they're not MAGA, but they really like what Spencer Pratt is saying about all these big issues that are concerning Los Angeles voters. The big challenge for him is whether Democrats would actually push the ballot box or go to the ballot box and vote for Pratt. That's going to be a big hurdle. Like, we saw Rick Caruso, who I thought was a very good candidate, running on a lot of the same issues, came short up again, fell short against Karen Bass. So, well, he's getting a lot of attention, and I think this could be a hell of a race, but it's going to be a big challenge for any Republican in Los Angeles.
18: So fraud is now in the things to do list for the Vice President of the United States, and he's been very aggressive. Unlike Kamala Harris, when she was given the border, she kind of ignored it. So now they're moving forward in Minneapolis today. We have this the woman, Amy Bach, who was convicted of taking money from autism programs in Feed the Hungry program over in Minneapolis. And she knows she wasn't the only one involved. And they are looking into what Congressman Omar knows, what Governor Walz had known. I think Nick Shirley, who's the one who exposed a lot of this fraud, said this last night with Will Cain, Cup 43.
2: For Ilhan to say she doesn't know about this fraud is like the biggest lie we've heard in American history. She knew about the fraud. And today they actually just criminally charged one of the ladies for the Feeding Our whose daycare was used for the Feeding Our Future fraud. And I exposed her daycare in my video that went viral, and that person's now been charged. And this is all around her congressional district. And so for her to say that she didn't know about this fraud is such a lie. And she's obviously trying to cover her face. I mean, look at her net worth. It just went down by $29 million.
18: I mean, it was unbelievable. She said she was worth $30 million, and then she comes out, she's worth $100,000. She said, I just did the paperwork wrong. And then we have Feeding Our Future, a program that she actually got during the pandemic. And Amy Bach basically said, I dealt with her office. I didn't deal with her. Josh, is she in trouble?
19: Look, a lot of times when there's this much smoke, there's often fire. And there's also the issue of her current husband and his consulting contracts and her past marriages that are a little bit sketchy. There's a lot there. There's been a lot of smoke that's been uncovered through investigative reporting. I do think the fact that you don't see the, like, Minneapolis Star Tribune being as aggressive as some of these independent entrepreneurs and kind of looking into these cases as aggressively as they could, I think that's a factor in her still being in office. But look, there's a lot there. I think her ties to Feeding Our Future and her ties to some of these networks that are under investigation and being charged in some cases, those are going to be looked into. I will say politically, she's in a very heavily Democratic district and she's had primary challenges before. She's managed to survive. Doesn't seem to have much of a challenge this time around. So, you know, I think there would have to be some, you know, legal case to be made. I think politically she's probably not going to be challenged unless there's a legal aspect to the investigation, that she's charged legally with some kind of crime.
18: So, you know, President's approval ratings aren't high, but with MAGA, his power is still great. Massey's gone, Cassidy's gone, and a lot of almost every one of his candidates seems to have survived the primary season if they're not in a runoff or winning outright. What does that say about his power?
19: Trump has a near perfect record in Republican primaries nominating his favored candidate. That goes all the way back to when he was first president back in 2016. I think the one hiccup was Brian Kemp and Brad Raffensperger back in 22 in Georgia. And even Raffensperger didn't win a second time when he ran for governor this time around. It shows that the Republican Party is still strongly behind Trump, and Trump's endorsement of Ken Paxton in Texas, probably going to put him over the finish line in the runoff next Tuesday in Texas. So, you can see why they want to cross Trump in Congress. So you are seeing the Republicans that have already lost their seats or who are retiring, like Tom Tillis in North Carolina, are actually the ones that are leading the charge to be more independent and to breaking from Trump on some key issues. But when it comes to anyone who wants a political future in Washington right now, breaking with Trump on foreign policy, breaking with Trump on, you know, his reconciliation bill or on the Epstein files, as the case with Tom Massey, it'll end your career in Washington. And I think Massey, Cassidy, and a few others have learned that the hard way.
18: Yeah, like I said before, I like Cassidy. You know, we had that impeachment vote. And, you know, in retrospect, it was unfortunate. But for the most part, he's been a great congressman. So he finished third. I thought it was going to be close, if not winning. And he ends up distant third. So we'll see what happens. Josh, thanks so much. Appreciate it.
19: Thanks, Brian.
18: All right, we come back. The sudden pushback by capitalists against socialists. It's about time. I'll explain.
21: Coming to you on a need-to-know basis, because, man, do you need to know. It's Brian Kilmeade.

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1: Let's say you start a burger joint and you have 10 employees and you make a little bit of money,
2: right?
1: Until you have, this is this one outlet. And by the way, these are the most delicious burgers in the world. People love your burgers, Andrew. And so then you open a second outlet,
2: right?
1: And now you're making a little bit more money and you have 20 employees and you open a third outlet. By the time you've opened 1,000 outlets, you are a billionaire,
2: right?
1: And by the way, this is a real life story. It happens all the time. It's In-N-Out Burger. It's, you know, Raising Cane's chicken. At what point did that money all of a sudden become unethical?
3: And what he's referring to is AOC came out and says it's impossible to be a billionaire. As I paraphrase, nobody can earn $1 billion. Are you kidding me? Do the math. That's what happens if you take a risk. Now, I'll go back further. If you have no money and no support and you're 28 years old and think you got the best burger, you're going to have to go get a loan. Get a cosigner for that loan. You're going to have to take tremendous risks. As you rent that building, you get the products, you hope you can go 6 or 7 months, begin to turn a profit, and at least make the payments for your employees and pay that loan back. So you're able to do that. You go through it, you put in your 80 hours a week, you think about it when you're not there, and then suddenly the store's good, and you go for the second one, and you hope that next one works, and you hope you pick the right location, and you worry, and you work, and you worry, and you work, and you miss back-to-school nights, and you miss the soccer games, but you do it. And suddenly, you make some money, and because you did a good job. You hired the right people, you had a good concept. And if you're one of the few, maybe 12% that start breaking out and doing what Jeff Bezos said, you deserve everything you got. But here's how you help in the economy. Those employers, those managers that you hire, those people that you train, they become a manager and they say, hey, I watched this guy build his store. I could do it. But you want more of an ice cream shop where you want a restaurant. And then you said, I trained under the creator of that burger joint, whoever it was. You know, I started with Jeff Bezos when he was at Amazon and he only had one plant and he wasn't making a profit and he was worried. He was working 20 hours a day. And I watched that place grow. Now, how many people are at Amazon that have formed their own companies or are able to retire and buy a condo that helps the real estate? That's just the way it works. I shouldn't have to explain this. But now, Jeff Bezos, and I love it, people are so afraid when they make $1 billion of saying I'm a billionaire these days or having a nice car because you can afford it. They think you stole from it, you did something unethical, and now you have people running for office saying that same thing. Cut 18.
4: You can't earn $1 billion.
5: That's right.
4: You just can't earn that.
5: That's
3: right.
5: Exactly.
3: What about Katie Wilson, mayor of Seattle? Cut 19.
6: And at that time, I mean, the idea that you would have the state legislature pass a progressive income tax was pretty far-fetched. So it's just really, really exciting about 10 years later to see that actually happen. I think the claims that millionaires are going to leave our state are, like, super overblown. And if, you know, the ones that leave, like, bye.
3: Guess what? Mondami is meeting with the CEOs of Goldman Sachs and J.P. Morgan Chase and saying, yeah, I need you to stay. Right. And Katie Wilson saying, I shouldn't have said that about Starbucks and other people, because she condemns Starbucks for saying they're leaving, because they're leaving. And when you have a checkbook and there's no money in, that's a problem.
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3: I'm Steve Kathan. Ebola concern on a flight from Paris to Detroit. CBS's Usher Qureshi tells us it was diverted to Montreal.
4: In a statement, Air France said there was no medical emergency on board and it is required to comply with the entry requirements of the countries it serves. The Department of Homeland Security says starting today, any foreign travelers who have been in the Congo, Uganda, or South Sudan in the last 21 days will now have to fly into Washington Dulles Airport.
3: On this flight, a person who had been in Congo, not showing symptoms, where there has been a deadly Ebola outbreak, was allowed on board in error. The House is expected to vote today on legislation designed to compel President Trump to withdraw from the war in Iran. CBS's Olivia Rinaldi in Washington.
5: We know that Iran's government is reviewing that latest proposal that the U.S. sent to potentially end this war. We also know that Pakistani mediators are in Tehran today, where they will be having negotiations and discussions. This is the second time that those mediators have been in Tehran just this week. So the frequency is increasing.
3: Walmart's reported strong sales for the first quarter of the year, but CBS's Jill Schlesinger says the readout shows consumers are under pressure with higher income households driving a larger share of spending.
6: Middle to lower income consumers are definitely putting off big ticket purchases like major home renovations and large appliances. And this is clearly a nod towards the fact that prices overall, especially for gas and groceries, are higher.
3: Even some members of President Trump's own party are sounding concerned about the new Justice Department fund for his allies. Senate GOP leader John Thune spoke before a meeting with the acting Attorney General Todd Blanche.
7: Obviously, our members have very legitimate questions about it.
3: CBS's Ed O'Keefe at the White House.
8: Senate Republicans may now try to put guardrails on that new government anti-weaponization fund, but President Trump insists the payouts are, quote, peanuts compared to what some of his supporters suffered.
3: The Trump administration's poised to loosen the federal rule that requires grocery stores and air conditioning companies to reduce greenhouse gases used in cooling equipment. On the Health Watch today, CBS's Christian Benavides tells us
9: quitting smoking has a wide range of health benefits, and now a study published in the journal Neurology shows kicking the habit may also lower the risk of dementia by 16%. But researchers found that only extends to people who avoided major weight gain after quitting. People who put on at least 22 pounds did not experience a reduced risk.
3: And checking Wall Street, the Dow is down 82 points. This is CBS News.
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12: I'm Marianne Lija. The State House voted to put a constitutional amendment before voters in November that, if approved, would limit the state's personal income tax rate. The amendment would ask voters whether they support capping the income tax rate so it cannot be raised above 3.5%. Senate President Pro Tem Phil Berger supports the measure and told reporters,
13: "It's important for us to provide some assurance that the rate would not bounce back up at some point, and that's the reason for the constitutional amendment."
12: The other proposal passed aims to regulate how quickly local governments can increase property tax rates. It doesn't include a specific cap for property tax rate increases, and bill sponsors say the amendment has to pass first before they write the details into law. A Coates police officer has been arrested in connection to a 2025 officer-involved shooting. 50-year-old Ricardo Anderson was arrested by the State Bureau of Investigation Wednesday at Charlotte Douglas International Airport. Anderson is accused of shooting a man while attempting to take him into custody in Coates last November. A Harnett County grand jury charged Anderson with one count of assault with a deadly weapon, inflicting serious injury. According to the State Department of Transportation, the 100 days between Memorial Day and Labor Day are the deadliest for teen drivers. AAA says there's a 14% increase in the amount of deadly teen accidents over the summer. Sergeant David Gold with the North Carolina State Highway Patrol tells WECT.
14: A lot of people from out of state who tend to have, may have different driving abilities or even some aggressive driving that they're used to in those major cities that we don't have here in New Hanover County. We're not used to it.
12: Gold says teenagers who have their limited provisional license or limited learner permits should be mindful of the after nines rule. Wake Forest Mayor Ben Clapsaddle made a proclamation declaring June to be LGBTQ

0: LGBTQ+ Pride Month. Wake Forest Pride says it was a huge step after former Mayor Vivian Jones rescinded a proclamation. Your WPTF forecast, decreasing clouds with a high near 92. Marianne Mija, WPTF News.
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0: High atop Fox News headquarters in New York City, the most approachable radio host in America. It's Brian Kilmeade.
1: Everyone, so glad you're here. It's the Brian Kilmeade Show, moving through a week leading up to Memorial Day weekend. We think about the 13 that lost their lives this year. Special One Nation on Sunday. I got Frank Siller on, the best in the business when it comes to giving back to the first responders, military, 9/11. I also have a great guest, Landon Donovan, previews the World Cup, one of America's finest American soccer players ever. I have a great interview with Jake Steinfeld as we look at the presidential fitness test is now back. How does he feel about it as America's first ever personal trainer and Mr. Fitness, as well as the 90s? The 90s comes back in terms of the music. I'm sure we all heard about that. And he put that on his brand new iHeart channel, which is just fantastic. So those are some of the different guests that we have. And we're also Rachel Campos Duffy with us talking about her great book. So that's all coming up Sunday at 10 o'clock. And thanks to everyone, by the way, for watching, because the ratings have been through the roof. It's truly an honor Sunday at 10. Doug Schoen standing by, as I mentioned, Judge Roy K. Altman. He's the author of Israel on Trial and a federal sitting judge in court at the Southern District of Florida, the youngest ever appointed to the bench. So before we get to Doug, let's get to the big three.
2: Number three.
3: If you are a Zionist, meaning that you believe that you are just entitled to land based off of religious beliefs and that you'll kill all of the Semites for it, then yeah, I think that you're a danger to humanity and belong in prison.
1: Yeah, that is a congressional candidate who was, prior to those statements surfacing, favored to win the nomination in Texas as a congresswoman. It is sickening. But deranged anti-Semitism is rampaging through the Democratic Party. And people like Chuck Schumer don't say a word. Some do. And we'll discuss that with Doug.
2: Number two.
4: What's happening here is politicians are using the kind of age-old technique. So there's this tale of two economies, and they're using this age-old technique of, you know, picking a villain and pointing fingers.
1: Yes, Jeff Bezos. The rich attack back, finally, as socialists get a reality check and begin to walk back their vilification of success. Jeff Bezos is among the many who have had enough.
2: Number one.
5: We're here in the final stages of Iran. We'll see what happens. We'll either have a deal or we're going to do some things that are a little bit nasty. But hopefully that won't happen.
1: Yep, that's the President of the United States. First in with, now this just in, him and Bibi have a clash, but it looks like Trump is going to hold off finishing off Iran. I think that's a big mistake. And we'll see where that goes. By the way, don't forget to go to our YouTube channel if you ever miss the show. YouTube, it's youtube.com/@TheBrianKilmeadeShow. We're also going to begin posting What Made America Great, my series that has 67 episodes with five more rolling off in the fall. I'm doing them right now, where you just have just slices of America's past. I think you'll really love it, premiering on Fox Nation. Doug, welcome back.
6: Thank you so much for having me, Brian.
1: So what's with the anti-Semitism, not only in this country, over 6,000 incidents this year in 2025, over 9,000 in 2024, and now you have this anti-Semitic candidate over in Michigan, and you just heard the clip I played of Maureen Galindo over in Texas. What's going on?
6: Brian, it is unprecedented. It is something akin to what we saw in Germany in the 30s. And I hate to make that reference. I wish I could say I'm exaggerating. But the idea that if you are a Zionist, you are somehow a criminal and belong in prison is abhorrent. That's basically concentration camps.
1: So this sex therapist, her name is Maureen Galindo, is leading in this primary. Cut 25. Listen to her.
3: When I say that I want billionaire Zionists in prison, that does not mean I want Jews in internment camps. I don't care what religion you are. If you are a Zionist, meaning that you believe that you are just entitled to land, or someone's just entitled to land based off of religious beliefs, and that you'll kill all of the Semites for it, then yeah, I think that you're a danger to humanity and belong in prison.
1: So she's been condemned, not by Chuck Schumer, but by Jared Moskowitz and some others. Don't you think she's got to be pushed back? And how scary is it if she gets the nomination?
6: It's very scary. Yes, she's got to be pushed back. Yes, she has to be denounced. Yes, it has to be made clear that when she speaks of billionaire Zionists, she's basically saying rich Jewish businessmen. And yes, I think if she gets the nomination, which I hope she doesn't, she has to be completely disavowed by all Democrats of all philosophies, because as your listeners know, and you certainly know, Brian, I know that, Israel was created not based on a religious belief. It was created as compensatory for Jews who had been slaughtered during the Holocaust and many exiled from their homes. This was a homeland, not a basis to enslave other people or attack other people. It was to protect the Jewish people.
1: Yes, and they've been under attack ever since, and culminating October 7th. And when they fight back, people condemn them. And suddenly their Benjamin Netanyahu is vilified, and the country is targeted. Not by the neighbors, just by Iran these days, it seems. So the other story, and you work for Mike Bloomberg, right? And you tried to see if he could become president. So Mike Bloomberg, I believe, is Jewish, right?
6: Yes, of course.
1: Jewish. Okay, so Mike Bloomberg's Jewish, and he's a billionaire. And guess what?
6: He is.
1: He earned every cent of it. No one gave him anything. He's self-made.
6: Correct.
1: So I'm going to just flash back to when AOC, a leading Democrat, said this, cut 18.
3: You can't earn $1 billion.
7: That's right.
3: You just can't earn that.
7: That's exactly correct.
3: You can get market power. You can break rules. You can do all sorts of things. You can abuse labor laws.
7: Yep.
3: You can pay people less than what they're worth.
7: Yep.
3: But you can't earn that, right? Since you didn't earn that, you have to create a myth of earning it.
1: What do you say with that? Because she's running on that, and she got a candidate, got the nomination for a candidate who will win the general election, Rab, over in Philadelphia, on that type, those type statements.
6: Right. I think what she's saying again is abhorrent and an abomination. In Mike Bloomberg's case, he earned every penny, as you said. He pays people extremely well. The environment that he has created is an extraordinary workplace that people are literally clamoring to be able to join. And he is an extraordinarily philanthropic man, given the wealth that he earned through his labor and hard work and creativity. So what AOC says is wrong. It's an abomination. And in its own way is hostile and in some way close, not analogous, but close to what Galindo in Texas is saying.
1: But I mean, it's also ignorant. What do you mean you can't earn a billion?
6: It's totally ignorant.
1: It makes you look stupid.
6: Yes, but of course. Couldn't agree more.
1: So I also want to bring you to some of the pushback. And I'm happy. Like, sometimes people are embarrassed that they're very rich. Jeff Bezos on Amazon. You know, this guy was born to a teen mom, a Cuban dad, working class, found a way to work himself up as an executive. Obviously, he's extraordinarily bright, and then risks it all, leaves Wall Street and a secure job and a career, and forms Amazon, loses money for 10 years, and then becomes one of the most successful companies in the world and makes him close to a trillionaire. And he is finally pushing back. And this is what he said about paying taxes. Cut 22.
8: These people sometimes say that I don't pay taxes. It's not true. I pay billions of dollars in taxes, and it's a perfect. Again, if people want me to pay more billions,
9: right,
8: then let's have that debate. But don't pretend that's going to solve the problem. You could double the taxes I pay, and it's not going to help that teacher in Queens.
1: And Mondami tweeted out, I'm sure there's people in Queens who disagree. So, Doug, what is your thought?
6: My thought is Bezos is absolutely right. Again, this is an extraordinarily talented and creative man who took great risk, who had year after year of losses, as you say, but through his creativity, the design of his site, his supply system, and the infrastructure he created, which has created tens of thousands of jobs, if not more, I commend the guy. And again, he's been philanthropic His company's been philanthropic, and I think this is just ignorance on the part of people on the left who are looking to demonize the wealthy and the successful for their own selfish political means.
1: So what's interesting is because you have a socialist in New York, socialist in Seattle, you have a socialist, Bernie Sanders is trying to put as many of them, including the one in Maine, socialist slash communist, and they want to vilify the rich people. And I'm not sure how that is going to be, because Katie Wilson has already walked it back and said, maybe I shouldn't have said what I said. As Starbucks said, I think we're going to start moving people into Nashville and New York's J.P. Morgan and Goldman Sachs. And now you have the CEO, Ken Griffin of Citadel, saying, I'm going to look into move to Miami. They're beginning to realize, I have the job, I'm not campaigning, I'm still vilifying them, and now they're deciding to leave. So when the reality hits the socialists, what do you think's going to happen, and what is happening before our eyes?
6: Well, I think it will lead to blue cities like New York, Chicago, Seattle, further suffering a decline in services and revenue, and I think the left, Brian, we've talked about this for many years. The left will double down, and they will go after the rich more and more. It is a cult of demonization that is irrational, but is based on class fears and class resentments rather than economic reality.
1: Do you think there's a battle right now between Governor Shapiro and AOC? So I can't do you the. I haven't read his book, but he's center left, I hear. And he's 60% approval rating in Pennsylvania. And this guy, Rab, has been basically heckling him as he was campaigning, a fellow Democrat, through his book tour. AOC backed him, and then AOC won. Do you see Beshear, who is in Kentucky, and Shapiro, who is in Pennsylvania, having a debate with the AOC and the, I don't know, is Gavin where Gavin Newsom stands, he rolls with the wind. Is that going to be a real debate about the future of your party in real time?
6: Brian, I wish I could tell you there's nothing to debate, because I don't think there is. But I think it's going to be a debate. I think it is one that those of us in the middle, the moderates, are going to more likely than not lose, not win. And I believe my party will go into the 2028 elections as anti-Israel, potentially anti-Semitic, and most likely pro-Palestinian.
1: So whatever you think of Trump's policies, they'd be look a lot better without the war. But I think the war is necessary. I see as Iran as a generational threat that the president's addressing. Having said that, the American people, for the most part, only 40% are in support, even though 80% roughly think we're winning. So they did this poll in the New York Times Siena poll, which I think leans left. And they asked the question, in general, would you say that you are satisfied or dissatisfied with the Democratic Party? 45% are satisfied, 53% dissatisfied. All potential Democratic supporters, 55% are satisfied, 44% are dissatisfied. Democratic-leaning independents, only 31% are satisfied. This should give, along with redistricting, Republicans hope for the midterms. If you're the guy trying to steer your party to success in the midterms, what do you do with that poll?
6: Well, what I do is I move to the center. I embrace our foreign policy. I embrace our values. And candidly, the bottom line is I think a lot of the Democrats who are dissatisfied in that poll, contrary to my worldview, and I suspect yours as well, want the party to move further left, want the party to be more anti-Israel, hostile to Jews, and anti-billionaires, which frequently, not always, but frequently is a code word for Jews.
1: So the other thing is that just I haven't got read it, obviously, but it looks like the DNC has released the autopsy about what went wrong in 2024. I don't see any problem with releasing it. We all know we've been over it. There's different theories. We witnessed it. What is going to be in the autopsy? Because you're usually on the inside of this, Doug. Doug Schoen's our guest. So what's going to be in the autopsy that I wouldn't have access to because I'm not involved?
6: Right. Here's what I think it shows, that the Kamala Harris campaign lacked coherence, lacked a message, lacked a strategy, didn't have a good candidate, didn't have a clear argument for why she should be elected, tilted too far to the left on cultural issues, did not have a rational alternative set of economic policies to those of Joe Biden. And the net result is, I think it's going to show something like, it's certainly what I heard when it was being done, and they covered it up because it's a devastating set of conclusions. But as you point out, the Siena poll points out, despite the fact that Trump is in that poll a record low approval of 37, the Democrats are not doing much better.
1: So I just think this could, Kamala Harris, who's leading in the most polls, may let name recognition, couldn't this really crush her?
6: Brian, I think we can say one thing pretty safely, and you'll hopefully have me back on next year to defend this point of view. I don't think there's any chance in the world she's the nominee.
1: From a Republican perspective, they would love it. From the Democratic perspective, she's without substance and competence. Her resume looks great, and she looks great until she talks. And she's not conversant on any policy. I have no idea what she stands for. And even though Gavin Newsom looks the part, I have no idea what he stands for. I just hope whatever it is, we get to the quality debate that Obama and Hillary Clinton had. They were talking about issues. That was good for the country. Final thought, Doug.
6: Final thought is my party is drifting so far away from the values I grew up with and I believe in. I'm not ready to leave today, though I've certainly thought about it. But, Brian, unless we can come back to the sensible center and have rational debates on issues, we all lose. And I certainly, as a Democrat, feel very lonely.
1: Thanks so much, Doug. I talked to Joe Manchin. He basically said the same thing. Back in a moment.
0: Don't go anywhere. Brian Kilmeade will be right back.

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12: The reason that most people become a Democrat, at least the reason, we don't dislike anybody. We're not against anybody. This anti-Semitic stuff is just, it's sickening, man. And it's a real problem. And it's getting worse. I don't want to be part of a political party that tolerates hatred or sometimes encourages it. I don't think that's where a majority of Democrats are.
13: Well, James Carville came out and said, I don't think that's where a majority of Democrats are. I think they are. I know this. I can just picture CNN hosting a debate amongst Democrats and probably 15 people or 12 people on that stage. And the question will be, put your hand up if you will deny Israel funding, any type of aid or any type of military aid. And every hand will go up. I mean, we already see it. Cory Booker is putting his hand up. You know, you're going to tell me that Pete Buttigieg won't put his hand up? Of course he will. And they'll say it's Netanyahu, but it's really Israel. And maybe by that time, he wouldn't even be prime minister. Then they're really going to be screwed. And they're going to say, well, I'd like to give the Palestinians aid, and it was genocide. It's already proven not to be genocide. I don't know why it's so hard to pick out the good guys in an effort like this. All right, you listen to the Brian Kilmeade Show. Back in a moment.

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1: I'm Marianne Mijab. A woman was stabbed in Raleigh early this morning. Police responded to the Moore Square bus station on South Blunt Street around 1:30 a.m. One woman was taken to the hospital with non-life-threatening injuries. Legislation making its way through the state general assembly would allow canned cocktails containing less than 10% alcohol by volume to be sold outside of ABC stores. This legislation would allow anyone with a malt, wine, or mixed drink permit to sell them. One of the bill's sponsors, Representative Ray Pickett, tells CBS 17.
2: This is something that has been asked for a long time, that people really want to be able to have more access to it.
1: Popular drinks like High Noon would be available in places like grocery stores. A suspect is in custody after a stabbing in downtown Raleigh this morning. Officers responded to East South Street and South Person Street around 4:02 a.m., where they found one person with stab wounds. They were taken to the hospital with minor injuries. One person was arrested. Marianne Mijat, WPTF News.
3: CBS News brief. An Air France flight from Paris to Detroit was diverted to Montreal when it was learned a passenger who was on board had been in Africa's Ebola zone. This passenger says they got no information during the flight.
4: No one told us what was actually happening, just that U.S. authorities were diverting us to Montreal.
3: Summer travel season kicks off with gas prices high. CBS's Chris Van Cleve.
5: Expedia's summer trends report found it may well be a stay-here summer for many. 63% of travelers said they were planning domestic trips this summer.
3: Correspondent Ed O'Keefe has more on the lawsuit designed to block the new Trump administration fund for the president's allies.
6: Legal experts say the police officers may not have what's called standing in court or the ability to bring such a suit. CBS News has reached out to the Justice Department for comment on the lawsuit and is yet to hear back.
3: CBS News Brief. I'm Steve Kathan.
7: A rainy pattern sets up in your WPTF forecast. Thunderstorms overnight with a low of 62. 50-50 chance of rain on Friday, high 75. Saturday, a near 100% chance of rain, high 81. And significant chances of rain Sunday and Memorial Day.
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13: Have you ever heard this? 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
15: Senate President Pro Tem Phil Berger.
16: Well, we've just learned that Senator Berger has conceded to Rockingham County Sheriff Sam Page. 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
17: Side by side, shoulder to shoulder, wing to wing, we're ready to do it. We consider ourselves your model ally and junior partner. And what the president decides, we'll fall in line.
18: And that is the ambassador to the United States from Israel, Leiter. So Ambassador Leiter weighed in, made it clear. But the story the Jerusalem Post has and other people, according to two Israeli sources, the prime minister and president kind of battled about what the next step would be when it comes to fighting Iran. And they say they're right on the cusp, that we submitted a return proposal and the prime minister didn't like it and let the president know it. And the president, I guess, snapped back at him. But they're still friends, and that's what happens in a real relationship and in a high-stakes battle like the one we're in with Iran. And there are obviously pluses and minuses to going back at them. Joining us now is somebody no stranger to this issue, wrote a book about it. He is Judge Roy K. Altman. He's author of a book, Israel on Trial, and a sitting federal district court judge in the Southern District of Florida, the youngest ever appointed to the bench. Judge, welcome.
19: Thanks for having me again, Brian.
18: Hey, Judge, I know you got to stay away from politics, so I'll try to keep you away or punt if I ask you a question. It'll get you in trouble. But how real do you think that friction is between the two?
19: I think the only thing I know of it, and I'm not in that room, is that the media seems to want to drum up conflict between Israel and the United States and has been doing that for the entire time that we've been here since October 7th. And every time the media predicts that here finally is the rupture between the prime minister and the president, guess what? They have a meeting and they're holding hands and they're working shoulder to shoulder. So I wouldn't believe it this time because we fell for it five or six times before and each time it was fiction.
18: Also, when you have a real relationship with stakes this high, of course you're going to disagree. You're going to tell me that allies never disagree? So I think that if you ask me, the prime minister absolutely wants to go back and finish the job. And the president is weighing the risks of finishing the job because the Gulf states have been targeted, Judge. That's pretty much, we have been studying during the ceasefire, what they have, what they don't have. And the one thing that's intolerable, they're now charging tolls on international waters in the Strait of Hormuz. That's unacceptable in any plan.
19: One of the things you mentioned that I think is so critical for people to understand is the Wall Street Journal story that came out, and now I think has been publicly acknowledged, that Israel took its own defense systems and shipped them in secret to its Gulf state allies. And it's now clear that as a result of Israel taking its own protective system away from its own civilian areas to protect its Arab Muslim neighbors' cities, that thousands of Arab Muslims in the Middle East who were targeted by the regime in Tehran with ballistic missiles had their lives saved by Israel's generosity. And I don't think the UAE and maybe the Bahrainis and Kuwaitis will ever forget that.
18: Right. And I think that Saudi Arabia has gotten 8,000 troops from Pakistan because they have a mutual defense pact. And Bahrain is concerned because they have missile defense, but maybe not that much. We've had plenty of time to get them additional because we want additional defense because everybody in the region is concerned about their desalinization plants as well as their energy facility, right?
19: I think a lot of what we're seeing and what I talk about on college campuses is the conversation we're having about Israel is in some respects 5 years old. The new Middle East is being shaped minute by minute by a growing alliance between partners in the Gulf states and in Israel and a new partnership that may be arising between Israel and Lebanon. We saw polling come out from Lebanon today. Shocking numbers. I don't know if they've been reported on widely in the press here in the United States, but for the first time ever, a majority of Lebanese citizens responding to surveys say they want to finish their lifetime war war with Israel and make a peace agreement with Israel. That includes majorities of Christians, majorities of Druze, and a slight majority of Sunni Muslims even. Of course, it doesn't include Shiites who prefer to continue the forever war with Israel, but they're a minority of the population. The Middle East is changing. And if the war with Tehran might shift the desire of the Gulf Arab states to start shipping their liquid, their natural gas, and their oil resources, not through the Strait of Hormuz, but to the ports of Ashdod and Haifa, we may see a partnership between Israel and its Gulf Arab neighbors that would have seemed inconceivable just a year ago.
18: I know they're trying to reconfigure a pipeline and get it elsewhere. We know Saudi Arabia is now going through the Red Sea, I think, with a bulk of theirs. They're almost up to pre-war levels. And they're concerned about being targeted. But I really think, Judge, that it's in our best interest to finish the job with another week or two on Iran and really pressure this regime, who does not seem conciliatory or repentant.
19: My view is America has been the greatest force for good the world has ever known. Israel has been its closest and most important ally for 50 years now, votes with the United States more than any other country in the world on the international stage. I think over 93 or 94% of the time votes America's interests. And time and again around this country, at churches and schools and colleges, I get people who work for the Navy, who work in the Department of War, who work in tech procurement for our government coming to me and saying, Judge, you have no idea how right you are. We sell Israel a piece of technology, and we sell it to them, by the way, thus stimulating our economy and creating thousands of American jobs. And they do something we can't do. They battle test it in real time, give us minute by minute assessments of what it's doing well and what it's doing badly. And then 2 years later, they give it back to us for free. And it's totally unrecognizable to the product we sold them because it's 10 times better prepared to the geostrategic conflicts that are coming. I wouldn't read too much friction into what actually is the relationship between the United States and Israel, and I'm confident that they'll both do what's necessary to rid the world of this evil, tyrannical regime.
18: Yeah, so let's go over some legal terms that we hear bantered about. Number one, there was genocide in Gaza. I think that was disproven. Now, maybe no one's covering it. What do you say? Because
19: there's no doubt that Israel's war in Gaza was not only not genocide, it was the least likely urban conflict in modern history ever to meet the standard legal definition of genocide. And you don't have to take my word for it. The high level military group, the HLMG, which is a collection of all the high level officers and generals from almost all the Western democracies in the world, not just the United States. These people aren't Jews. They have no connection with Israel. They're just generals in militaries around the world. They wrote a report and a brief to the International Criminal Court, the ICC, which says that Israel's civilian warning system, which is a warning system where Israel tells the civilian population of Gaza exactly where it will be striking the next day, and then provides humanitarian corridors for them to leave those zones, and even in Al-Mawasi, in the southwestern part of the strip, created an entire new city for them, where it provided food purveyors, medical clinics, polio vaccines for 1.2 million people. The HLMG says not only is that completely incompatible with genocide, not only is it completely incompatible with what any other country has ever been willing to do for the civilian population of the enemy in warfare before, but they say it's also something our own democracies would never be able to do because our civilian populations would never stomach endangering the lives of our own soldiers, our own sons and daughters, by warning the enemy of where those sons and daughters will be. And by the way, it's taken a very heavy toll. Over 800 Israelis have been killed in Gaza precisely because they warned the civilian population to get out of harm's way, and they sent those soldiers into home to home that Hamas had the time to lay an ambush at and to booby trap and fill with.
18: And John Spencer, the president of the War College at West Point, said the same thing. He went and visited five times, and he said they actually were more humanitarian oriented than even we were at Fallujah and Mosul. So I want to bring you to something else we hear about. That Israel is an apartheid state. What do you say to that, Judge?
19: Israel is the most free and diverse country in the entire region. And again, you don't have to take my word for it. Talk to Israeli Arabs like I do when I visit Israel. And they would tell you that their socioeconomic mobility in the country, their health, their life expectancy, their child mortality rates are all better than they would be in any of the 22 Arab countries in the Middle East, in any of the 57 Muslim countries in the world. Israel is a country of 10 million people, 21% of whom, 2.1 million people, are Arab Muslims who share equally in the free commercial, civil, and political rights of their Jewish neighbors. There is apartheid being practiced all over the Middle East today. Think, for example, of how inconceivable it would be to have a Jewish justice on the Supreme Court in Tehran, or a Jewish general in Damascus, or Jewish lawyers, doctors, or judges in Ramallah or Gaza City. These things are absurd even to consider, but there are Arab Muslim Supreme Court justices in Israel. There are Arab, Muslim, and Druze and Christian judges, lawyers, and doctors all over the country. There are four major Arab political parties in the Knesset in Israel, who, by the way, were part of the governing coalition of the country just 4 years ago in 2022. If Israel's practicing apartheid, it's doing a real bad job of it.
18: All right. So Judge Roy Altman is our guest. So Judge, is there a way, from what you know, to be able to track the arms deliveries to Hezbollah and Hamas? Because it seemed clear since Israel did such damage to them, they were able to get more rockets in. And I'm just wondering, even if Iran comes out and part of this deal and says, we won't rearm our proxies, is it possible for us to enforce that? And you guys,
19: the biggest and most important ally in this struggle will be Syria. And we'll learn a lot about whether Hezbollah can survive by whether the Lebanese government is willing to do what it has promised. And we should say, again, people criticize the Lebanese government for not doing enough. I think that's fair. But we should say, again, how revolutionary it is that for the first time in 40 years, the Lebanese government has gathered the strength to be able to stand up for itself and say Hezbollah is illegal in the country. We want to have a monopoly on military weapons in the country, the government, and we want to expel the man who used to run the country for 40 years, which is the ambassador from Tehran. So the question will be, will the Lebanese government, in conjunction with the new Syrian government, have the willingness, have the strength, have the ability to stop arms transfers from continuing to pass through the land corridor through Syria and into Lebanon? If they can do it, then that'll be a sea change for peace in the Middle East for both Arab and Jew alike.
18: All right. Thanks so much. I appreciate you joining us, Judge. You're a great advocate. And also you go to the facts as opposed to emotion. Judge Roy K. Altman, his book is Israel on Trial. Thanks so much, Judge.
19: Thanks, Brian.
18: We are back in a moment.
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0: 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I've been surfing here since I was a kid. Now, seeing my grandson out on the water, it means everything to me. Watching him and taking in the blue waves, the sea breeze, the blurry horizon.
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9: That familiar sound means the Weekend Gardener Express is heading to Bell's Carpets this Saturday. Hello, friends. Mike Rayleigh here. Join Rufus Edmonston, Nelson Cox, and, of course, me from 8 until 11 for the Weekend Gardener live from Bell's Carpets, 2828 Industrial Drive in Raleigh, directly behind Costco. 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

0: The talk show that's getting you talking. You're with Brian Kilmeade. 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
1: Steven, I'm here in support tonight with Steven because you're the first guy in America who's lost his show because we got a president who can't take a joke. And because Larry and David Ellison feel they need to kiss his ass to get what they want. So these are... Anyway, Stephen, these are small-minded people. They got no idea what the freedoms of this beautiful country are supposed to be about. This is for you.
2: Well, or they could be losing $12 million a year, and they weren't jokes. They were statements against the administration every single night, and it stopped being comedy. So that could have been the issue. But Bruce Springsteen has totally lost his mind. Congratulations. So Bruce Springsteen, I can't tell you how many people say I'm done with him. But he doesn't care. He's 100 years old, and he's out there just being anti-Trump. And if that's where you want to dedicate the your waning years, go ahead and do it. You and Robert De Niro go tour together. For Stephen Colbert to leave and everyone, you know, go off and use vile terms and blame Trump or Larry Ellison, who now owns Oracle, owns TikTok, CBS, CNN, and as well as, basically has Paramount. So congratulations. You go ahead and alienate Larry Ellison. You can go do that. Or you could say that they're in the business of making money and that network television is a bigger challenge than ever and that maybe you lost the lead. In fact, Stephen Colbert came out and said it. I really didn't want to do politics, but my producers told me I had to do it because that's what the ratings were. So we got a 2-1. Jimmy Kimmel gets a 1-9. I think now Jimmy Fallon's down to a 1-6. And at one point, everybody looks at their bottom line and says, this is what it's costing me. This is what I'm getting. And I'm going to cut the cord. And that's what happened. And now you have everyone blaming Trump. But the thing is, it's so interesting. There was a time when they would include, you know, ripping on Fox and The Daily Show or Talk Soup or CBS. And that's what you hear about. Oh, last night they mentioned you. It's always an insult. You have all this stuff going on and nobody's talking about it. I mean, all these talk show hosts show up. We'll show a clip of it to show support for Stephen Colbert in his final. All right. Jon Stewart says horrible things. Can't wait for Donald Trump to leave. Okay. But doesn't even make news anymore. And that's part of the problem. You know, the days when Hugh Grant gets involved in the scandal and goes on a late night show, The Tonight Show, and Jay Leno looks over and says, what were you thinking? It becomes news everywhere. But now their lead guest is Elizabeth Warren. I mean, what kind of booker does that? They used to vibe for Tom Hanks and, the leading whoever, Messi or somebody, the hottest people in the country. They kind of stopped doing that. So, Stephen Colbert's gone. And as I see all these guys, I mean, how long till the other guys are gone? And then in the end, they're going to be more successful as podcasts and they'll have their audience and they'll have their format. And he's made enough money to never have to work again. Congratulations. On to serious stuff before we go. The President of the United States is turning up the heat on Cuba big time. Now, what he's doing with the indictment on Raul Castro, he's letting them know that we're coming after the other guys in power, not the ones that used to be in power. And I think little by little, you build a legitimate case and you let them know you could either leave to another island, go over to Turkey, or you could do it the hard way and end up in a prison. Here's Marco Rubio, Cut 40.
3: In the U.S., we are ready to open a new chapter in the relationship between our people and our countries. And currently, the only thing standing in the way of a better future are those who control your country.
2: And that's what he's trying to do. They don't have power 20 hours a day. There's no more oil and gas. They're not getting resupplied for food. All the money goes to the army. Army set up this really their own government within a government. And then you have a government and they don't want, they don't want a military confrontation. We don't want a military confrontation. What I think they do is just want to squeeze it. And why we have to do it, not just for the Cuban exiles, that would be great, but also to get China and Russia, get them stopped with this foothold 90 miles from Miami. 90 miles. We've been dealing with this since the 1960s. What blows me away is that President Trump is below water when it comes to foreign policy. When you think about the threat that's been removed in Venezuela, when you think about what we've done to neutralize with the Abraham Accords and to neutralize at the very least, and hopefully it'll end spectacularly with Iran. And then would you see what he's doing with Cuba? You see also how he was able to flip Bolivia, Argentina, and work with El Salvador, and really with the Mexican government, and what they've done to destroy these cartels and then bring them to here to face justice. Along with what happened at the border, I'm pretty sure people will realize at one point that foreign policy matters. You stood in line at the DMV, you paid the fee, you smiled for that terrible photo, and then the DMV could have turned around and sold you. Your name, your address, your accident history, your court records, all exposed to hundreds of companies, and your state could be pocketing millions doing it. 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
6: We're with Mike, who's leaving home to protect his family and yours. 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

0: People be worried about this? No. No, you're not going to catch Ebola from sitting next to somebody who doesn't have symptoms on the plane. And I think it was really sending the wrong message for the flight attendants to be masking up, because that's going to be scaring people unnecessarily.
1: Sure. Starting today, TSA says overseas jets with those passengers will have to land at Washington Dulles Airport. The House is due to vote today on a measure designed to compel President Trump to withdraw from the war in Iran. CBS's Aaron Navarro.
2: You've seen this happen repeatedly from President Trump, where he claims that there is going to be some sort of breakthrough. He said yesterday they are in the final stages, while also keeping this threat of a renewed military campaign on Iran on the table. And that's what the president relayed to reporters yesterday.
1: A day after the U.S. indicted former Cuban leader Raul Castro, Secretary of State Rubio defended recent tough action against Havana.
3: The president's preference is always a negotiated agreement that's peaceful. That's always our preference. That remains our preference with Cuba. I'm just being honest with you. You know, the likelihood of that happening, given who we're dealing with right now, is not high.
1: In a just-released autopsy of the 2024 campaign, the Democratic Party calls for a, quote, renewed focus on the voters of Middle America and the South who've come to believe they are not included in the Democratic vision of America. Government forecasters predict there will be 8 to 13 named storms in the Atlantic this year.
4: For the Atlantic hurricane season, NOAA is predicting a below normal season for 2026.
1: NOAA Administrator Neil Jacobs says there should be higher than normal activity in the Pacific. Well, Britain's King Charles is very much alive, despite what some UK radio listeners might have heard.
5: Radio Caroline, which broadcasts across parts of England, made the blunder.
6: This is Radio Caroline. His Majesty King Charles III has passed away. As a mark of respect, we will now be playing suitable continuous music until further notice.
5: God Save the King played, followed by 15 minutes of silence. The station's manager says a computer error triggered the station's Death of a Monarch protocol. Radio Caroline issued an on-air apology. Michael Wallace, CBS News.
1: Despite opposition, the U.S. Commission of Fine Arts has approved the design for President Trump's D.C. Arch. Wall Street, the Dow is down 68. This is CBS News.
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9: I'm Jeff Hamlin. The state house voted to put a constitutional amendment before voters in November that, if approved, would limit the state's personal income tax rate. The amendment would ask voters whether they support capping the income tax rate so it cannot be raised above 3.5%. Republican Representative Dean Arp told lawmakers,
10: "This amendment will ensure the people's elected representatives take the taxpayers' money and spend the taxpayers' money in a way that taxpayers want, in a controlled, measured way."
9: The other proposal passed aims to regulate how quickly local governments can increase property tax rates. Republican Senator Tom Tillis of North Carolina says a nearly $1.8 billion fund created by the Trump administration to compensate people who believe they were investigated for political reasons is ludicrous. The fund would help settle a $10 billion lawsuit President Donald Trump filed against the government for an IRS contractor leaking his tax returns. Tell Spectrum News One.
11: "I'm not going to be an attorney and judge its legality, but I think it's stupid on stilts."
9: In a Senate hearing on Tuesday, Acting Attorney General Todd Blanche didn't rule out the possibility that people who assaulted police officers on January 6, 2021 would be considered for payments. Wake Forest Mayor Ben Clapsaddle made a proclamation declaring June to be LGBTQ Pride Month. Wake Forest Pride says it was a huge step after former Mayor Vivian Jones rescinded a proclamation last fall. Wake Forest Pride co-founder Amanda Cottrell tells CBS 17.
12: "It just made my heart so warm to know that if you aren't following Wake Forest Pride, if you're not keeping up with everything, the town is now, there's all of this visibility for people to say, you're welcome here, you belong here. We all deserve respect."
9: The WPTF forecast for this afternoon, partly sunny with a chance of showers and thunderstorms, high of 93. Jeff Hamlin, WPTF News.
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1: Tonight is the final night of Stephen Colbert's show. Talk about addition by subtraction for this great nation. But even at this remote hour, Colbert, Bruce Springsteen continue to take shots at President Trump.
2: They don't know what the f*** they're doing. You understand that?
1: No, they don't. But we will break it down on the same day the DNC autopsy comes out from the 2024 election. We will run a post-mortem on Stephen Colbert's tanked late-night show. 888-788-9910 if you want to be a part of the show. Ryan Reese, a New York City comedy legend, who's been playing every club here in the city for about 20 years. You know, you say, I knew a guy when? We know Ryan still. He's in the same spot doing great. We're thrilled to have him on and talk Colbert because he knows every comic in the game. We're also going to get into all of this shameless race baiting out of the Democrat Party with Wesley Hunt, a descendant of slaves, a man who is third generation military in America, in a black family. He won overwhelmingly in a congressional district in Texas that's 80% white. He won the district by over 50 points. So when it comes to all of this systemic racism stuff,
3: Democrats are so full of crap.
1: And nobody does a better job of articulating it than Wesley Hunt. So we got a lot to get to, man. Very crowded dance card on a big Thursday. 888-788-9910. The phone number if you want to be a part of the show. We have one rule. We say it every day. Be a Republican, be a Democrat, Libertarian, Independent. Just don't be a bang. Happy Thursday. Today is my last day of the week on the show. That's people are upset. But you want to know something? Unlike a lot of nationally syndicated talk show, I will be working for you on Memorial Day. Damn right. I'll be here. You'll get a special pre-recorded show that we put together for
4: You are so dumb. You are really dumb. For real.
1: But I'm actually getting this show in the books and heading out to Reno, Nevada this weekend. I get a big stand-up show at the Bartley Ranch, the Hawkins Amphitheater. I'm bringing my mom. My mom is, you know, 75 years old, and she's never had meth before. So you got to get her out to Reno at some point soon.
5: That's true. That is true.
1: The shot's already getting fired. I mean, that's a rowdy crowd out there. They can take it. But right now is not about me or my illustrious broadcast career, because as we get underway today, congratulations are in order to a very familiar face on this show, regular fill-in host just the same. One of the first guys to take a flyer on me when I got into radio was the owner of KTBB out in Tyler, Texas. And our man, Paul Gleiser, was just named the Radio Broadcaster of the Year from the Texas Association of Broadcasters.
6: Well, we're moving on now.
1: I mean, if you're Paul Gleiser right now, what a wild time to be alive. Congratulations to him and everybody who listens to KTBB in East Texas. I've met all of you probably 1,000 times. I don't doubt I'll meet you again sometime soon. I just don't want to book anything yet in honor of Paul's big win, because technically speaking, we do have to count the mail-in votes.
7: I think he's got a point.
1: We want to see a water main break in the middle of the night, and the next thing you know, Paul's getting the 2020 treatment.
8: It was stolen.
1: Stop it. I bring up the 2020 election because one guy whose career has gone all downhill since then, a man who is not destined for anyone's Hall of Fame unless they do rig in the mail-in ballots, is Stephen Colbert. So at a time when we're honoring Paul Gleiser and giving him a Gatorade bath, just the same, Stephen Colbert is riding out of town slumped over his horse. Okay, and they can tell you this is a big send-off because Obama was on and Springsteen was on. Obviously, they had that Kumbaya group therapy session last week with Jimmy Kimmel, Jimmy Fallon, John Oliver, Seth Meyers. You know, most people turned on the TV that night, saw that many middle-aged men filled with estrogen in their 50s, and thought they were looking at a No Kings rally, if we're going to be honest.
9: When you're right, you're right, and you're right.
1: Like, wait, five lesbian-looking white guys ranting about Trump? Are we sure we're not at a No Kings? But last night was very much a No Kings. They had Springsteen on. He said the following about Trump, and I want you to hear this, because it's so funny that we get this parallel of Colbert leaving just as my man Paul Gleiser is getting this massive accolade. I mean, understand, the Texas Association of Broadcasters is as classy as they come. And they have so many great radio personalities on the air locally and nationally in Texas that to get recognized by, like, this matters. This isn't like somebody said you were the hottest chick on The View. Okay, this is, you're in the toughest division in sports, and you got the damn thing done. And how did you get it done? I mean, if you've ever heard Paul host the show, he's doing it the right way. We're not having contrived anger fits. We're not trying to gin you up. We're trying to have substantive conversations about what directly affects the other human beings partaking in this radio broadcast. That's what he's doing. And that's all a late night show should be doing, is having comedic discussions about the events unfolding in this great country. But is Colbert a comedy centric show?
5: Not even close.
1: Dude, it's just a rally. It's just activism masquerading as comedy. And you're turning on the TV night in and night out, and you're getting a partisan lecture that comes with a condescending tone of that one lesbian aunt who ruins your frickin' Thanksgiving, okay?
7: Get her out. Get her out of here.
1: You know that one? Turkey? We should be having tofurkey. Animals are bad for the environment. Why are we even celebrating? We're sitting here on stolen land.
7: Get her out. Get her out of here.
1: That's pretty much every Colbert show. If you remember him doing the vaccine dance, if you remember the embarrassing celebration after Biden won the 2020 election.
7: Wrong.
1: Okay, but whatever. He was declared the winner and sworn in as president.
7: I don't remember that ever happening.
1: But the biggest problem Colbert had, and it's just something he never shook, is comedians are buffoons. Man, I'm just telling you this straight up. We're buffoons. We're here to joke about the world, poke fun at ourselves, so you have a place to take the edge off of yourself. You have so many torments in your everyday life. Maybe you sat in a traffic jam. Maybe you pitched something at work that tanked, or you lost a girl. Whatever the case may be, money's tight. I've pretty much done all of that for most of my adult life. Okay? On the back of my baseball card, like, the last 3 or 4 years looked pretty good. The first 20 before that, I mean, I was having a good time, but on paper, okay, there was nobody looking at the back of my baseball card going, wow, this guy's running up the score.
3: He's a lousy dad, but he's right.
1: But being in that hardscrabble situation taught me to respect opportunity. Okay, obviously, I take this broadcast very seriously. And the fact that I have a Saturday night TV show is a big damn deal. So I'm not out there doing things in public that could disrespect the opportunity. But more importantly, I'm not doing things on the air that miss the whole point of being here. A talk show is supposed to unite people by design. It is a talk show. You are talking. Talking is what you do in place of fighting, okay? In place of actual violence.
8: Never hit anyone in anger unless you're absolutely sure you can get away with it.
1: Amen. Okay, but they were not doing the show in the spirit of comedic camaraderie over on Colbert. Instead of a comic getting up there Rodney Dangerfield style and saying, I don't get no respect, meaning I'm not an intellectual alpha, I'm not better than you, the audience, Colbert got on TV every night and told half the country he was smarter than them.
10: That's stupid. Use your common sense.
1: And it was ultimately economics that got him canceled, because it's impossible to support that business model. Because by design, you're alienating half an audience. But more importantly than that, you were doing so at a salary that was set back when late night was a much bigger deal than it is now. He took over for Letterman at a time when Letterman was averaging between 10 million and 13 million viewers. Okay, so if Colbert gets on TV making 30, 40 million a year, but instead of 13 to 15 million viewers, he's only pulling in 2 million viewers.
11: You gotta do better than that.
1: Okay, but he couldn't do better than that, because there was no ability to expand the market share, because the built-in production model required him to alienate half his potential audience.
10: Well, that's the dumbest thing I've heard of.
1: Dude, I got on the radio. I inherited 27 stations, and I've said every day that I've been on the radio, everyone's welcome. Be a Republican, be a Democrat, don't be a... Okay, because again, it is the spirit of a good talk show, is everyone is welcome. Number one. Number two, what kind of an idiot would go on like Shark Tank and be like, hey, I've got an idea for a business. Okay, we're going to start the business. So you give me your money. And then the first thing I do is I give half of our potential clients the finger. And they're just looking at you like,
5: what the hell were you thinking?
1: Okay, it is a fool's errand. So they didn't command the ratings that would justify the salary. It wasn't Trump. It wasn't Brendan Carr at the FCC that ultimately got them canceled. It was their business model, which was an outgrowth of his Comedy Central persona that by design was supposed to tell young gullible liberals that they were smarter than conservatives. That was the point. Here is Bruce Springsteen telling you straight up last night that Stephen got canceled because Trump can't take a joke. Okay? And this is bananas. Okay? Donald Trump, who has tweeted about my monologue on Fox News Saturday night, Donald Trump, who has hosted me in the Oval Office, is doing so in response to a comedian that makes fun of him. Last week, the first 12 minutes of my show made fun of Donald Trump and his visit to China and the way he talks to people and how it's so unconventional, just not in a malicious way. You weren't making fun of him to help the Democrats. You weren't making fun of him to editorialize. You were making fun of him because your job as a comic is to hold up a funhouse mirror to the world. The minute you start getting out there in front of the world and saying things like, come the midterms, we've got to make sure these fascists are never in power again.
3: You're an idiot.
1: It's the dumbest thing you could ever do because no one's taking the edge off. Now you're declaring, you're drawing lines in the sand. And the next thing you know, James Comey's writing in the sand with seashells. The whole thing's complicated. But here is Bruce Springsteen. This is clip 20.
12: Stephen, I'm here in support tonight for Stephen because you're the first guy in America who's lost his show because we got a president who can't take a joke. Because Larry and David Ellison feel they need to kiss his ass to get what they want. So these are... anyway, Stephen, these are small-minded people. They got no idea what the freedoms of this beautiful country are supposed to be about. This is for you.
1: Oh, God.
13: That was absolutely dreadful.
1: First of all, Trump can take jokes. We make fun of him all the time. He makes fun of himself. He's probably the funniest president who ever lived because we've never had a president that thought of comedy first. The guy literally told a Pearl Harbor joke in front of the Prime Minister of Japan. And she just sat there like,
3: what the hell did you just say?
1: We covered that last week on my show. Okay, he can absolutely take a joke. But when he says, oh, Larry and David Ellison got to kiss Trump's ass, give what they want. No, that's not the problem. Larry and David Ellison are paying a guy $30 to $40 million a year so they can lose close to $80 million a year on his show. Now, I want to be fair because that estimate could be off. Some people say, well, they're only losing $40 million. Everybody who says 80 is lying. Fake news. Oh, well, in that case, who? Show of hands if you want to go into a business that loses $40 million a year.
14: The answer would be no.
1: Yeah, the answer would be no. Nobody wants to be involved. So you can grandstand around the First Amendment and pretend we're all oppressed because that's what you've been doing the whole time. Fascists are in power. Okay, but if fascists are in power, you didn't spend every night of the last 10 years on TV in primetime making fun of them, because if fascists are in power, they would have locked you up or killed you for doing it a long time ago. Ask the 40,000 Iranian protesters who got killed for speaking up against their government what it's like to actually be oppressed by your government the next time you're receiving an award for criticizing this one. And that is the ultimate autopsy on the Colbert Show. He did not get fired because Trump can't take a joke. They gave Colbert the heave-ho because he actually became one.
15: Step into my office.
16: Why?
15: Because you're fired.
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11: Hot damn, it is Fox Across America with Jimmy Failla, Wesley Hunt, Ryan Reese coming up. Heading out to Reno this weekend. Going to Gamby's Steakhouse in Sparks. I love Gamby's. I love Spencer, the chef. Some of my favorite people in the world. Last time we did the Bartley Ranch, we had like a wrap dinner there. Even Jerry Evans came. Come on, Jerry Evans was there. I'm not making this up. KKFT in the house. And we had a rowdy one. Dean, who owns the Carson Nugget, was there. I mean, it was a great hang. So shout out to my man Dave Armstrong and Spencer. And if you're in Sparks, go to Gamby's. This is not like an endorsement. I don't endorse them or anything. I don't have like a commercial relationship with them. I love that place. Like, really, it's probably the thing I'm looking forward to the most. Aside from meeting you fine people who come out to these shows and put up with this mediocrity day in and day out. But one of the reasons you do is because, you know, whatever my limitations happen to be, I'm not capable of lying to you. Okay, we don't get on the air with any calculus other than this is what's happening in the world. This is how we feel. Not really what we know, because what do I know? Honestly, I went to community college. I majored in Nintendo. I can give you some pretty measured takes because I spent a lot of time driving a taxi and soaked up a lot of wisdom. But most of what I'm talking to you about is human nature. And I bring that up because in the tippy top of the next segment, I'm going to play you a clip. It's not about Colbert. It's about self-reliance. It's about what it really takes to get ahead in this day and age. And, you know, fun fact, a lot of people won't tell you this, but do you know what it takes to get ahead in this day and age? The same thing it took 20 years ago, 30 years ago, 40 years ago, 50 years ago. All the time, dude. All the time. Okay, everybody wants to blame the government. Everybody wants to say the billionaires aren't paying enough. I mean, really wrap your head around this, because I've been trying. Okay, we live in the richest government on earth. There's not a government on earth that has more money than America. So think about that. America has the most money as a government, yet we're $36 trillion in debt.
12: That is financial lunacy.
11: Financial lunacy. But the politicians who took the richest country in the world and steered it $36 trillion in debt want you to believe that the successful businessmen in this country are the real problem.
13: Sell crazy someplace else. We're all stocked up here.
11: No, you don't understand. Elon Musk, Jeff Bezos, raise the taxes.
14: Shut up, will you? Shut up.
11: Those guys are successful because they were efficient and responsible with their money. Do you know who wasn't efficient and responsible with money? The government.
15: Correctamundo.
11: Okay, because they don't have to be. because it's not their own money. That's the whole point. The reason the private sector is better at solving problems and doing it in a more efficient way is because they have to remain in business. Whereas the government doesn't need anything to work to stick around because they're just going to soak more taxpayers. But I'm going to play you a clip in the tippy top of the next segment that actually breaks it down for you, like quantifies it on a level that the next time somebody brings this conversation up, okay, with a straight face, you can just be like, so what's it like working in the circus? Because you can only believe this if you are an actual clown.

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1: I'm Jeff Hamlin. A Moore County middle school was placed on a lockdown following a threat this morning. It happened at Southern Moore Middle School. The lockdown has been lifted after a gunman was reported near the school. Seventh grade student Kobe Otley tells ABC 11 he was inside the school when the lockdown alarm went off.
2: Usually, when we do a lockdown drill, it says drill. And I'm like, it doesn't say drill this time. And then my classmates start running to the door, barricading it. And I just go sit down in the corner. I'm like, wait, it doesn't say drill.
1: This year's Atlantic hurricane season will see below average tropical activity. That's according to the National Oceanic and Atmospheric Administration. The decreased storm activity driven by El Nino. Elliot Avent will retire as the NC State baseball coach after 30 years at the end of this current season. Avent is the winningest head coach in NC State baseball history. Jeff Hamlin, WPTF News.
3: CBS News Brief. Air France says there was no medical emergency, just protocol, when a flight from Paris to Detroit was diverted to Montreal after it was learned a passenger had been in Africa's Ebola zone. CBS's Usher Qureshi.
4: The Department of Homeland Security says starting today, any foreign travelers who have been in the Congo, Uganda, or South Sudan in the last 21 days will now have to fly into Washington Dulles Airport.
3: CBS's Aaron Navarro says Iran's top leader is making enriched uranium demands.
5: We're seeing in the recent report today from Reuters that the Iranian supreme leader has rejected that altogether, saying that the enriched uranium must stay in the country.
3: NOAA Administrator Neil Jacobs predicts there will be 8 to 14 named storms in the Atlantic this year.
6: The Eastern Pacific, we're expecting 15 to 22 named storms, 9 to 14 hurricanes, 5 to 9 major hurricanes.
7: A rainy pattern sets up in your WPTF forecast. Thunderstorms overnight with a low of 62. 50-50 chance of rain on Friday, high 75. Saturday, near 100% chance of rain, high 81. And significant chances of rain Sunday and Memorial Day.
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18: 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But as we rock on, let's get Jimmy out of your head for a minute. Okay, for a second anyway, I need you to wrap your idea around the concept of a President Alexandria Ocasio-Cortez.
19: AOC is a dope.
18: A lot of people feel that way, but in a very tactful manner. Jeff Bezos did a CNBC interview yesterday. It should be required viewing. You don't get a lot of access, long-form interviews to one of the richest men in the world. Elon is a little bit more, you know, media-friendly than Bezos is, even though he owns the Washington Post and everything else, Amazon and all the books he sold. But the point is, he was talking on CNBC, which I found fascinating. It would be like having him on Fox Business with, say, Brian Brenberg or Stuart Varney or Charles Payne, meaning they weren't talking politics so much as they were talking about the fundamentals of business and the value created by billionaires or any successful business owners for that point, because they can only succeed if tons and tons of people find value in their products.
20: That is correct.
18: So by default, when AOC was on a podcast 2 weeks ago with Alana Glazer saying no one can legitimately make $1 billion, I mean, you
21: know, that is totally absurd.
18: And I say this all the time. Biggest problem we face right now is we've never had more overconfident, stupid people. People who rush out to a microphone and with absolute certainty declare something that is probably a $90 cab ride from the truth, like a long cab ride. Okay, and Bezos, without directly targeting AOC, answered a series of questions yesterday and sort of made the case for why a demonizing successful people is the worst thing you could do. He did it at a time when Jamie Dimon, who happens to run J.P. Morgan Chase, went on Bloomberg and gave a similar take. And he might have been talking a little bit more specifically about Mom Donnie. But the whole mantra on the left right now is class warfare. If you don't have what you want, that should entitle you to taking more money from successful people. That's what they keep coming up with. Okay, not the fact that successful people are already giving our government more tax revenue than any government in the history of the world. And despite that record level of revenue collection, we're $36 trillion in debt.
21: What in the wide, wide world of sports is going on here?
18: Out of control spending and a lot of fraud. Okay, the fraud ain't just a California thing and a Minnesota thing. And I know when those guys got popped, Tim Walz, Gavin Newsom said the same thing. Oh, this is all political. They're coming after us because we're political. You know where they are right now? In Jenny Fallis' home state of Ohio, where they're uncovering massive amounts of Medicaid fraud. Because what happens is, this is not unique to any particular state. If the government goes out and says, hey, here's $5 billion to do something, people hear that and they go start borrowing that $5 billion, but they don't actually do something. That's the point. It's like COVID. How many times did guys get arrested during COVID because they were driving Lamborghinis because they got $2 million worth of COVID relief on a business that didn't even exist? Why? Because the government doesn't implement enough safeguards to protect the money. Why? Because it's not their money.
21: You are correct, sir.
18: Okay, like, you protect your money to the best that you can. You put your wallet where you think it's safe. You know, if you got cash, you put it somewhere in the house. You know, that's how it works. Okay, the government doesn't do that because it's not their money. You just don't protect it the same way if you earn it. Okay, isn't that what they always say about hardworking immigrant families? You know, the ones who come here and make millions of dollars and in some cases billions of dollars. I know the Democrats tell you that's not possible. But everybody, Elon Musk is an immigrant. His family came here from South Africa. He's now the richest man in the world. Okay, he literally disproves the notion that there's, you know, there's a duality to this. They say, oh, the immigrants can't get ahead here. The deck is stacked. It's the rich holding us down. But he is the rich, and he is an immigrant. Okay? And most of the people that are supremely and profoundly rich in this country are the ancestors of people who migrated here. Okay? Pretty much all of them. But the point is, they keep telling you the same stupid story because the people who don't earn money don't respect it. In immigrant families, what do they say? The first generation makes it, the second one grows it, and the third one blows it. That's traditionally an adage that's as old as time. In families that come here, the OG immigrants who are so appreciative of their American privilege bust their ass because they can't believe how wide open the playing field is here. You know, in most of the world, there legitimately are restrictions on income. There's government interference. There are tax rates that would shock your conscience over in Europe. And they go, oh, yeah, but the health care is free. But is it free if they're taking 80% of your salary? Is it really free? Okay, is the Canadian health care free if you can't get a routine screening for a year and a half because you have to wait in life? Like, that'll cost you your life. Never mind what you're paying in taxes. But the point is, the politicians who are telling you to tax the rich feel that way because it ain't their money. They didn't earn it. They don't have any respect for it. Okay, which is the same reason they blow all of that government money. Okay, the first generation of American leadership made the money. The second generation grew it. This is the current generation of politicians that blew it.
2: Oh, you're right. And when you're right, you're right. And you're always right.
18: So now they're telling you, oh, the rich don't pay their fair share. Here's Jamie Dimon talking about that. It's the CEO of JP Morgan Chase. The rich, the upper 1% of income earners, pay 46% of the taxes in this country. So 1% are paying 46%. Does that sound even? On the right side of the page is 1%. On the left side of the page is 46%. Does that sound like a balanced equation?
20: Not even close.
18: So you can't argue percentages. Because you understand these guys, by default, pay 46% of the taxes. So when you get on TV like Mom Donnie goes, screw the rich. Well, do you remember the mayor of Seattle, that moon bat, who literally said, oh, you're rich, you're leaving Seattle? Yeah, bye. And got a chuckle out of the crowd of socialists. What is she saying now? Yeah, I think that was a mistake to tell people I don't drink Starbucks and they shouldn't either. That's what she did. And Howard Schultz, who founded Starbucks as a corner coffee shop in Seattle. You know the story if you're listening every day to Jason Rance on KTTH out there. Okay, Howard Schultz founded Seattle storefront out there, the Starbucks, that grew into 88,000 locations. And then somebody who read half of an economics textbook from Karl Marx was like, we don't need rich people. Get out of here.
22: Some of these women, they're so stupid.
18: Okay, because when you say the rich are the devil and we don't want them here, when they leave, all of the things that help the poor go with them. Because they're paying for this entire government entitlement program. And every time somebody gives you the old, oh, we have money for war, but we don't have money to feed the poor. Mom Donnie tried that this week. He literally quoted a Tupac lyric thinking that was the move. I mean,
20: that was embarrassing.
18: Okay, because the truth is we pay a lot less money in our GDP towards the military than we do towards entitlement programs. In fact, right now we're paying more money towards servicing our debt than we do towards anything at all, okay?
23: Thanks, big government weenuses.
18: But here is Jamie Dimon getting into the nuts and bolts, clip 25.
24: That's what people seem to want. They think that somehow being anti-business is going to help the city. It's not. So we all want to pay fair taxes. That's not the point. But at one point, people vote with their feet. But when they say fair share, what do they mean? I mean, they should give a number and say that's a fair share. So we'll see.
18: Well, the reason they say fair share and they don't give you a specific number is because they don't want to be confronted in a factual debate. Hey, the rich are evil. They don't pay their fair share. That's it. Just feel that way, because the sell here is just the sell. You need the government to do more things in your life. And in order for the government to do more things in your life, we need the rich to give us more money. That's the sell. It's not a percentage argument. It's not a dollar and cent argument. They can't make a dollar and cent argument because, again, we are the richest country in the world and we have the highest debt in the world.
20: Wow.
18: How do you go to somebody with a straight face and go, hey, listen, I know we're the richest country in the world. But
1: please give us money.
18: No, no, I know. I know we're the richest country in the world. We somehow spent our way into $36 trillion in debt. However,
3: we want more money.
18: Everybody would be like, no. So they can't make a dollar and cent argument. But what he's talking about is that when you go against business, when you take an anti-business approach at a state level, they just go to the friendly states. It used to be places like California, Seattle, all that Silicon Valley stuff, New York. These were the prime revenue drivers in business. Okay, now you know what they are? Florida and Texas. Tennessee right there with them in third. Florida, Texas, Tennessee. That's the new California, Washington, New York. It's where the money's going. They got no state income tax, minimal government intervention. They're not getting regulated out of existence. And they're like, yeah, why wouldn't I do this? The whole point is these guys were successful in business because they knew how to get out of their own way. And if you can operate efficiently, make gazillions of dollars, and create a global audience for your product, you don't actually have to take it from the government. Like if the government tells you to do so, you go, how about no? I've already given you billions of dollars a year in taxes. What did you do with that money? And the government doesn't generally have an answer. And here is Jeff Bezos articulating that. It's clip 28.
4: And we could argue about what the fair share is. That's a policy debate. That's okay. But the vilification is the thing that's just right. The distraction. And by the way, if you really are being honest about it, we don't have a revenue problem in this country. We already have the most progressive tax system in the world. The top 1% of taxpayers pay 40% of all the tax revenue. The bottom half pay only 3%. We have already, and I think it should be zero. I don't think it should be 3%. Right. I think it should be zero. So we'd be making it more progressive that way. We actually have a spending problem.
2: Bingo, man, bingo.
18: That's what it is. It's just not a revenue problem. So when they get in there and they go, we got to tax the rich. We got to take more money. Okay, ask them why. Why do we have to take more money? What happened to the other money? Like, you're not allowed to ask about the fraud. Fraud? What are you, racist? Somalis? Oh, yeah, let me guess. Brown people. No, for real. What happened to the money? Okay, all those climate change subsidies we gave, even though they're now walking away from climate change in its entirety and flat out saying we're not even going to focus government resources. We went from we're all going to die. It is imminent. To listen, the American people have bigger fish to fry right now. Okay, the kids need to be reading sex books in kindergarten. We need to open that border back up, give away some free stuff, and tax the rich. Am I right, you guys? Tax the rich. They're not even doing climate change. But that's the point. If they'll tell you, you're going to die. Like, if they're willing to tell that level of lie, which I have. I mean, how many of these permanent audio clips do we have?
5: The world is going to end in 12 years if we don't address climate change.
18: The world is going to end in 12 years if we don't address climate change. Do you know when that was, guys? That was about 10 years ago.
6: Just a bit outside. He tried the corner and missed.
18: It's 12 years ago. Okay, great, yeah. So the world's going to end in 12 years. That's AOC.
25: She's not real smart.
18: But let me give you the rest of the clue. She's not the only one.
5: The world is going to end in 12 years if we don't address climate change.
26: It is clear the clock is not just ticking, it is banging.
27: That's what's boiling the oceans, creating these atmospheric rivers and the rain bombs.
28: Climate change is the crisis of our lifetime. We have an obligation to future generations.
29: Just as the climate crisis is man-made, it's a scientific accepted fact around the world.
30: Life is hard, but it's harder when you're stupid.
18: Just because scientific fact that climate change is man-made and it's accepted around the world. No, it ain't. And entire economies are walking away from the green energy model because they know it can't power the grid, number one. Number two, it's causing more pollution. Guys, California has the natural resources to be the second biggest producer of oil in this country, trailing only Texas. But in the name of protecting the environment, all of their oil, 60% of it anyway, comes all the way from Iran through the Strait of Hormuz. It's one of the reasons they pay the highest gas taxes, is there's $2 in gas taxes on every gallon of gas in California. But on top of that, another reason their gas is so much more expensive is they have to get it here. And to get it here, they have to gas up tankers just to bring the additional gas. So imagine, instead of producing it there, well, that's a lot of emissions. What we need to do is let a country that produces it far filthier produce it over there and then throw it on a boat. And then we'll use double the amount of fuel to get it here. Okay, that's what's going on. They don't know what they're doing. They don't believe in the climate. But the bigger point here, okay, is Al Gore tells you that's what's boiling the oceans. With a straight face, guys, nobody's boiling the oceans. Temperature in the oceans is dropping right now. Okay, no, it has never boiled. You were never walking on the beach and a fish walked up fully cooked. What is that, a lemon in its mouth, honey? Look at that. That's interesting. Okay, there was a lie. It was a graft. They were working you up emotionally because they wanted your money. That's the point. Now they're working you up emotionally because they want the rich's money. So they can tell you you're going to get more free stuff from the people who already have you $36 trillion in debt. But that is the point. Okay? The climate didn't get us $36 trillion into debt. The rich people operating businesses efficiently didn't get us $36 trillion in debt. The Democrats did. And some people are dumb enough to keep giving them cash.
19: Pay up, suckers.
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1: 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Things you wouldn't understand. Things you couldn't understand. Things you shouldn't understand.
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13: Here's an idea. If you're checking in on a drop-down menu, you know, you made a reservation, you're renting a car, you're getting a hotel, whatever you're doing, you're buying a plane ticket, doesn't matter. They want you to know what country you're in, okay? If you happen to be doing it in America, okay, can we just make the frickin' top country United States?
14: I think he's got a point.
13: Yeah, the point is, this is bullshit. I've been sitting on a drop-down menu with a rental car for about a half hour trying to get down to the United States. They're listing countries where I think I'm getting punked because they know I went to community college. They're like, let's see if he thinks this is a country, Manny. Really funny stuff. But the point is, as the champ gets ready to skip town, you're getting Paul Morrow tomorrow. He is going to be sitting in. And then Monday, we're honoring the troops. Why? Because we have to raise a glass right now to Joey Jones, who just reenlisted in the Marines 20 years after losing his legs in Iraq. Joey Jones is a United States Marine again. That is one of the most badass things I've ever seen. I have not talked to him yet. I will reach out to him, but he's like doing Marine stuff. He's not walking around Fox right now. He's not coming to have a beer with me at Langan's across the street. He is like actually back in the Marines, getting roughed up, you know?
14: You're the lowest form of life on Earth.
13: Seriously, does he have to go through boot camp? I would like to see him get yelled at again. That'd be really funny.
14: You're so ugly, you can be a modern art masterpiece.
13: But seriously, as we approach Veterans Day, immediately Memorial Day, raise a glass to Joey Jones and all the badass Marines out here. That's a big damn deal. All right, we got to talk about the summer barbecue season because Memorial Day is right around the corner and they are kicking it off in high style over at Omaha Steaks. 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
1: I'm Steve Kathan. Polls show a majority of Americans don't want birthright citizenship to end. A Supreme Court decision's expected soon on a key case. And President Trump again lobbied today for his executive order that called for its elimination.
2: If this is allowed...

0: back and said, we're going to wait for another case to decide this really important issue.
1: President Trump says he postponed the signing of an executive order on artificial intelligence with top CEOs at the White House for today because he didn't like parts of the text. An Ebola treatment center in Congo was burned down amid anger over the outbreak that's believed responsible for nearly 150 deaths in Africa. Secretary of State Marco Rubio.
2: I wish we would have gotten started on this 2 weeks ago, that the alert had gone out sooner. I also recognize that the outbreak began in a war-torn country, in a very rural area that perhaps doesn't have some of the support networks that some of the other places have.
1: An Air France jet on a Paris to Detroit flight was diverted to Montreal because someone on board had been in a country hit by the outbreak. Some progress reported on that major wildfire outside Los Angeles.
3: We're up to 30% containment. We stand at 2,115 acres, but we continue to aggressively fight this fire.
1: Andrew Dowd of the Ventura County Fire Department. Gas prices are $1.38 more a gallon than they were 1 year ago. But Janet Tidwell of the AAA says it's not expected to change many holiday travel plans.
4: They may cut back on extras, but people do want to mark the unofficial start of summer and the first three-day weekend.
1: A Gallup poll finds most young Americans are increasingly pessimistic about what the job market will be like when they get out of college. Our business analyst, Jill Schlesinger.
5: Young college grads, let's say 22 to 27-year-olds, they are experiencing a higher unemployment rate. Like right now, we have a 4.3% rate. And the young grads are in the fives.
1: Wall Street. Right now, the Dow is down 81 points. The NASDAQ is down just over 100. This is CBS News.
6: I want to know what's going on in the world.
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9: I'm Jeff Hamlin. A lockdown was placed at a Moore County middle school this morning because of a gunman near campus. The threat at Southern Moore Middle School was lifted after authorities found no credible threat. Students were released from class early. Seventh grade student Kobe Utley tells ABC 11 the lockdown light inside the school went off.
10: Everybody was like quiet. Everybody was like scared. Same time. Not saying a single word.
9: Additional law enforcement remained on campus for the rest of the school day. Republican Senator Tom Tillis of North Carolina says a nearly $1.8 billion fund created by the Trump administration to compensate people who believe they were investigated for political reasons is absurd. The fund will help settle a $10 billion lawsuit that President Donald Trump filed against the government for an IRS contractor leaking his tax returns. Tillis tells Spectrum News One.
11: It will invariably put us in a position where your taxpayer dollars and my taxpayer dollars could potentially compensate someone who assaulted a police officer, admitted their guilt, got convicted, got pardoned, and now we're going to pay them for that?
9: In a Senate hearing on Tuesday, Acting Attorney General Todd Blanche didn't rule out the possibility that people who assaulted police officers on January 6th would be considered for payment. State House lawmakers approved two constitutional amendment proposals that would cap the state income tax rate at 3.5% and give lawmakers the power to limit how much local governments can raise property taxes. The property tax levy proposal had Republicans arguing homeowners are being taxed out of their homes and Democrats warning counties could struggle to pay for services. Cabarrus County Representative Republican Brian Echeverra.
12: It is our duty, members, to put guardrails in place to protect the people of North Carolina.
9: The WPTF forecast for tonight, showers and thunderstorms with a low of 62. Jeff Hamlin, WPTF News.
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17: 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Hello, friends. Mike Rayleigh here. Join Rufus Edmonston, Nelson Cox, and, of course, me from 8 until 11 for the Weekend Gardener live from Bell's Carpets, 2828 Industrial Drive in Raleigh, directly behind Costco. We'll see you there this Saturday.

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1: Jimmy, fired up, ready to go. Hour number two on Fox Across America. Wesley Hunt is coming by. He is a superstar congressman from the great state of Texas, a black man that won in a district that's about 80% white. Think of that. The next time they tell you, you know, the Republicans are trying to eliminate black representation and this gerrymandering's there because we live in a racist hellhole.
2: Democrats just call everyone racist so they go along with their stupid ideas.
1: I'll say, but as we get underway in this hour, we're going to spend a lot of time with Wes Hunt debunking, as they like to say, a lot of those stupid ideas. Agree or disagree, you're welcome to be a part of the show. I'm just a good old-fashioned talk show host. But the point is, we're living in a death of shame as we get underway in hour number two. It's one of the bigger problems we face in society is people want power. I get that. And that's not new to politics. But the shamelessness, this is new. In the past, if you did something that was so provably and demonstrably false, you would be shamed out of the conversation. We'd be like, oh, remember the time the guy did that thing? And you might stick around long enough to get taken seriously again. Like in New York, Al Sharpton's a good example of that. Al Sharpton made his national name by being involved with a fake racial rape hoax. It's called the Tawana Brawley story. And he was a local guy and, you know, said this girl had been raped by these white guys and it was all these terrible things happened and oh my gosh, the language. And then what did we ultimately find out? The whole thing was fake.
3: Garbage like you just makes me sick.
1: So Al Sharpton did that with no effect, with no regard for the toxic effect he had on society. And for a while there, he was shamed out of polite society. He was a guy, you know, doing a lot of, you know, race baiting and pandering and shaking down corporations to make money. Don't get me wrong. But he wasn't a guy held in any regard. But in the era of identity politics, MSNBC went out and gave him a show because it suddenly became fashionable to just go on TV and tell self-hating white people in the liberal side of the aisle that they were all a bunch of racists. That's what they did. It became a viable election strategy. Hey, you better vote for us. Why wouldn't you? What are you, a racist? And that was what the Obama presidency amounted to. Instead of giving America credit for living up to its potential as a place where all men were created equal, and acknowledging that the vast, vast, vast majority of Americans voted for the black candidate. I'm not saying racism was gone. I'm just saying it was mainstream acceptable not to be racist. We were well beyond race in the 80s and the 90s and the aughts. And when Obama won the presidency, that was what we thought anyway to be the conclusion of the racial division in this country. Okay.
4: You must have got manure for your brains.
1: To quote Vacation, you must have got manure for your brains. Because I thought it was over, but it was just getting started. Because they turned every political standoff into some type of referendum on racism. Wow, why don't you want to vote for this? What do you hate these people? What do you got against those people? And that's what they did. And in a roundabout way, not only did they insult your intelligence, but they insulted all the people who truly made the progress to get us where we are now, where I'm routinely interviewing black members of Congress, black members of the Senate. I mean, really think about that. That's bananas. Byron Donald's probably going to be the next governor of Florida, be a black governor. Okay, but they don't really bring that up in polite conversation. As far as they're concerned, the Burgess Owens of the world, the Tim Scotts of the world, the Wes Hunts of the world, the Byron Donalds of the world, they go on for days. Okay, James out in Michigan, it goes on for days. Okay, but as far as the Democrats are concerned, it doesn't actually exist. Like, we live in an oppressive hellhole. And I don't like that because I drove a cab for a long time and I dealt with so many different ethnicities. And we were just all so similar in the end. Maybe we ate different cuisines from time to time. Maybe we celebrated our holidays differently. But everybody who got in the back of my cab wanted to make money and they wanted to get laid. That's what it was. That's all. Everybody wanted to get paid. Everybody wanted to get laid. If you look at it through that lens, okay, then you grow up a little bit. You get laid. You have a family. Whoops. Now you need to keep getting paid and helping those people grow. Okay, that's what your life is, no matter what ethnicity you come from. That's what your life is, okay? And the reality is, once you realize that and you do it in an integrated society, it's impossible to sit around and be racist all day because you now understand the cultures you used to not know anything about, that you used to fear, that you used to hold animus against because you didn't know anything about them. That's how racism was passed down from generation to generation. It was a byproduct of ignorance, and it was never able to evolve outside of its own ignorant bubble because society was segregated. Because there was a guy like Joe Biden who was fighting against integrated school busing in the 1970s.
5: Do you have a problem figuring out whether you're for me or Trump and you ain't black?
1: The long, droopy balls of that man. I mean, seriously.
6: What the hell did you just say?
1: Okay, but I bring it up because as they're trying to peddle all the race stuff again, and it's so embarrassing to me. Because everybody says it without even a hint. It's like the whole Colbert calling Trump a fascist. If Trump's a fascist, he's not leaving you on TV the last 10 years to trash him literally every minute of your show. Jimmy Kimmel isn't hosting the Oscars. We probably don't have Oscars if you have an actual fascist in power that kills the people that oppose them. But when you've got elected Democrats telling you Republicans are trying to stop black people from being a part of our civic engagement, okay, he's an elected member of Congress, number one. Number two, he's being refuted by other black elected members of Congress, one of which is joining us in this hour. But listen to the utter shamelessness, okay, whether we're talking about, you know, Hakeem Jeffries or even, I'll give you Warnock, just listen to it, clip 11.
7: They are after the coalition, whether it is giving billionaires and heavyweight donors and corporations an outsized impact and influence in our politics through Citizens United, or suppressing the vote by dismantling Section 2, or gerrymandering folks through Section 5, or trying to pass the SAVE Act, which would disproportionately impact women, black people, brown people, working class people. They are after everyday Americans.
8: Don't you have any respect for yourself?
1: No, we don't feel shame anymore. Okay, every group that he just said Republicans are after, every group that he said they're after, women, minorities, those groups that he said Republicans are after, those groups support voter ID by more than 80%. Okay, I mean, think about that for a second. Really, wrap your head around.
9: He is so full of shit, this guy.
1: And he doesn't feel shame. 80% of black Americans support voter ID. Why? Because they have it. I don't doubt some of them resent it just because they don't like being talked down to. Like, you're not as good enough as the rest of us to figure it out. Oh, voter ID? No, the blacks don't know how to do that. If they did, they'd be driving cars and buying houses and opening bank accounts and enrolling their kids in school and going to the doctor and getting vaccines and boarding airplanes. Blacks don't do that. Do you realize how racist that sounds? In any era, let alone the one we're living in, when you're an elected member of Congress. But I played you some of this yesterday. Here's Ted Cruz, okay, at an open hearing. And he starts talking about Mazie Hirono's claim about, well, you know, the Save America Act. You know, we had poll taxes. We had literacy clauses. We had Jim Crow. We had Bull Connor. And by we, do you know who we is? The Democrats. Listen to this. This is fascinating. This should be required listening. Clip 12.
10: I want to go back to her comments. She began by saying we have a long history of racial discrimination in this country. That's undoubtedly correct. And then she said, quote, we had poll taxes. We had literacy tests. We even had tests of how many jelly beans are in a jar. Mr. Chamberlain, when Senator Hirono says we had poll taxes, I want to ask you who we is, and in particular, what party was it that implemented poll taxes in the South?
11: And I don't want to necessarily speak in every single case, but I'm pretty confident it was mostly the Democrats.
10: And what party was it that put literacy tests in place in the South?
11: Same answer, mostly the Democrats.
10: And what party was it that had tests like how many jelly beans are in a bottle?
11: The Democrats.
10: Tell me, what party were the founders of the Ku Klux Klan from?
11: I'm pretty sure that was the Democrats.
10: Indeed. In fact, Nathan Bedford Forrest, the founder of the Klan, was a delegate to the 1860 Democrat National Convention. What party wrote the Jim Crow laws in the South?
11: The Democrats.
1: I mean, guys, seriously, think about that, okay? I mean, that's the Dem on every one of those issues. Okay, Jim Crow, voter suppression, Bull Connor, the Klan. What do they all have in common? They are all Democrats.
7: Bingo.
1: The Democrats were the biggest single opposition to black equality in this country until they decided they would embrace them as a voting bloc, at which point they became a bigger form of opposition. Now you could vote. Okay, but you could only vote for us. Why? Because we're going to offer you all of these entitlement programs that de-incentivize keeping families together. Okay, do you know what the highest percentage of black home ownership was in this country? It occurred 9 years before the Civil Rights Act passed. Okay, the highest percentage of two-parent households. It held up all the way until 1970, when all of these entitlement and welfare programs kicked in and there was more money to be divorced than there was to stay together. And it's not racist to say that. Okay, it's probably easier when you have a two-parent household and they're both drawing a salary than it is if you grow up in a one-parent household. I'm sure in a lot of instances it's got to be easier. Okay, and the reality is when you look at you know, what we're talking about in terms of ease, it's not only financial stress, it's having somebody else around to parent. It's having somebody else to take the stress off the parent because they don't have to make all the friggin' money. Okay, but the government was like, no, don't worry about it, man. Okay, we're going to throw you in some city schools. And we're going to keep pandering to the teachers' unions. And if nobody can read, so be it. Okay, as long as they keep donating to the Democrats. Think about that. When the Department of Education kicked in, we were number one in the world. Number one in the world in math, reading, and science. Okay, number one in the world. We've since spent $2 trillion. And we're now 38th in the world.
6: So I guess we have some issues.
1: They get on TV and go, what do you mean you want to abolish the Department of Education? Nobody can read. Exactly. That's why. It's so crazy. And that's what we're dealing with here when it comes to all this race baiting stuff, is there's no acknowledgement of the reality they created. The Democrats went, oh, America, reparations. We're systemically racist. Look at all the things we've done. And by things we've done, they mean things they've done. Okay, here is the rest of the Ted Cruz exchange. The Republican Party was literally founded to fight slavery. Clip 13.
10: Who was the first Republican president?
11: Abraham Lincoln.
10: The Republican Party was literally founded to oppose slavery. We came into existence because slavery was a grotesque evil. And it was President Lincoln, the first Republican president, who signed the Emancipation Proclamation, who won the Civil War, and that resulted in the freeing of the slaves and the passage of the 13th, 14th, and 15th Amendments. By the way, fast forward to the Civil Rights era. Bull Connor, one of the most noxiously racist politicians. What party was he from?
11: He was a Democrat.
10: The Democrats, for the entire history of their party, have been a party based on racial discrimination. They affirmatively embrace it. They support it.
1: And they get on TV every night and tell you, you are the evil one. Okay, again, Jim Crow, Bull Connor, poll taxes, literacy clauses, any unspeakable, vile act that was committed to stop people from black people from voting, the Democrats. And now they're sitting here right now. Think about what they're doing in black neighborhoods. I have played this Charles Barkley clip so much that if I ever meet him, I'm just going to hand him a wad of cash and royalties. I don't know that I owe him royalties, but I do know he'll take it because he's a bit of a gambler. But how many times have I played you this clip? Because it crystallizes this issue better than any other issue out there. Okay, the Democrats physically and violently opposed black people voting until they got out of bed one day and said, what if we actually just get them to vote for us? They're going to be allowed to vote anyway. And that's what they did. Okay, through all kinds of entitlements, they monopolized the black vote by offering things Republicans were not going to offer. A party of self-reliance that just wants to get out there and treat you as an equal, that doesn't see you as someone in need of affirmative action or DEI to compete on a level playing field. And we know that because in the highest offices of the land, okay, black people are there. We know that in the highest forms of education. I just interviewed Neil deGrasse Tyson last week. He's been running the planetarium for 25 years. He's a freaking astrophysicist. Okay, black dude. Okay, it's out there. We've seen the achievements. The Democrats just want you to believe they're not happening. And they want you to believe they're not happening because Republicans and everyone else are in the way. So you need to keep voting for them. That's why this Charles Barkley clip is so relevant to the conversation.
12: The reason I think the Democratic Party and Mr. Biden, President Biden, is losing black votes is they only care about black people every 4 years. They come into our neighborhoods and say, we're going to make stuff better. We're going to do this, do this, do this. And then finally, us black people are like, yo, man, other than my ability to dunk a basketball, all my neighborhoods are still the same. Our schools are still the same.
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13: What can I tell you, kid? 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You're right.
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22: Wesley Hunt in the On Deck Circle. He is going all kinds of viral because he's been dropping truth bombs on this Democrat notion that the Republican Party's a bunch of racists. Kind of hard to do when there's a black congressman sitting there saying, like, what about me? You know, that whole thing.
23: So I guess we have some issues.
22: No issues. They don't care. Two of the biggest problems. I mean this. I've met a lot of you face to face. You've met my family. Like, for real, when I go on the road, if I have time, I bring Jenny and Lincoln. I'm bringing my mom to Reno this week. And you meet my mom. My mom's going to be in Reno. Okay, foxacrossamerica.com. Go meet Jimmy's mom. So exciting. Okay, but you understand, like, I really try to have, like, productive conversations. As ridiculous as this show sounds. Okay, when we have these conversations. Okay, I'm trying to be productive. So I don't, like, throw you an opinion that I haven't given any thought to. Even if you think it's nuts, I promise I at least thought about it. Okay, and the truth is, two problems are really, truly plaguing us on an existential level. Okay, one is that we've never had more overconfident, stupid people than we do right now. Talking really stupid people who actually have more confidence than most of the intelligent people you've met.
24: He knows what he's talking about.
22: Okay, it's one of the biggest problems with social media and echo chambers is that people legitimately only communicate with things that validate their confirmation bias. So if every app in your phone, every story in your phone, every article in your phone, every link in your phone is just telling you you're right, you go into the world with the overconfidence of the ugly person who thinks you're hot. You know that we've all met the ugly person who thinks they're hot. Oh my God. All these guys were like hitting on me.
25: You can't handle the truth.
22: But now she thinks she's a supermodel. But it's that, and it's the death of shame. That people don't know shame anymore. But Wesley Hunt is joining me to bring it back. You're welcome. We'll do it after this.

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1: I'm Jeff Hamlin. A lockdown was placed at a Moore County middle school this morning because of a gunman near campus. The threat at Southern Moore Middle School was lifted after authorities found no credible threat. Congressman Deborah Ross is denouncing the Trump administration's $1.776 billion settlement fund for people who claim to be victims of politically motivated prosecutions. Ross says she doesn't know anyone who thinks this is a good idea.
2: It's essentially having your tax dollars go to fund his private militia.
1: NC State baseball coach Elliot Avent is retiring after 30 years. He will step down when the Wolfpack season ends. Avent is the winningest head coach in NC State baseball history with 1,103 wins. A native of Nash County, Avent has led the Wolfpack to the College World Series three times. Jeff Hamlin, WPTF News.
3: CBS News brief. President Trump has again lobbied for his executive order that called for an end to birthright citizenship. He wants the Supreme Court to reject a challenge to it.
4: It would be a disgrace if the Supreme Court of the United States allows that to happen.
3: A Paris to Detroit flight was diverted to Montreal because of Ebola concerns. CBS's Usher Qureshi.
5: Air France allowed a passenger from the Democratic Republic of Congo to board in error. It's unclear when the person was last in the Congo or if they were showing any symptoms.
3: Amid anger over the outbreak, a crowd burned down an Ebola treatment center in Congo. Holiday travel, so far so good for Leslie Diaz, heading out from Philadelphia's airport.
6: It's been good. We've come straight through. We haven't had any problems. Now we're just ready to jump on this plane and get our vacation started. And
3: for drivers, AAA says gas prices are $1.38 a gallon more than 1 year ago. CBS News Brief.
7: A rainy pattern sets up in your WPTF forecast. Thunderstorms overnight with a low of 62. 50-50 chance of rain on Friday. High 75. Saturday, near 100% chance of rain. High 81. And significant chances of rain Sunday and Memorial Day.
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17: Sign felt like he's friends with them because he's been working all of these clubs, and we all perform in the same rooms here in the city. When you're developing your act to take it on the road, you go to neighborhood comedy clubs, Gotham Comedy Club, the Comedy Cellar, the Comic Strip, things like that, the Stand. And, you know, you do sets. And every night that you're doing a spot, you get what's called a drop-in, meaning somebody famous who wasn't supposed to be on the schedule drops in because he wants to work out some time. And the crowd's excited because they get a celebrity sighting. And the comic's excited because instead of going on at 8:05, he's now going on at 10:30 because Jerry Seinfeld had to run his hour before he took off to the casino.
18: That's just how white folks will do you.
17: No, but it's all funny stuff. And the point is, in the comedy community, we all do know each other. And the people who survive and endure do so because they are respected by other comics as efficient and effective curators of the art form, if you want to call it that. Colbert doesn't carry that respect in the comedy community. Okay, a guy who has a late night show on CBS does not have the panache or the standing that like Ryan Reese does, who's coming on in a little bit. Okay, and a lot of you listening around the country might not even know Ryan. Okay, but if you're in comedy circles anywhere in the country, you absolutely know him. And you go, oh, this guy's funny. Hey, shows up every time. Got a bit of a drinking problem, which, you know, sums up every comic out there. they're either getting that or they're getting, yeah, I saw him. He looked good. He just went to rehab. That's it. It's two comics. There's two ways to describe comics. He has a little bit of a drinking problem, or I just saw him. He looks good. He went to rehab. That's it. That's the only two describers they give you. But the point is, what Colbert was doing with that show was trying to use it as a political weapon, trying to literally use it to sway sentiment in this country. Hey, I'm here. I got my little joke monologue. And hopefully by the end of it, you never vote Republican again. That's what they were doing. Okay. How many times have I played you clips on this show of Johnny Carson on 60 Minutes saying it's the worst thing you could ever do as an entertainer is take yourself seriously? Because you could get drunk on power and think you really know stuff. I make this point about Jimmy Kimmel all the time. Do you remember Jimmy Kimmel telling unvaccinated people to die? Now remember this. He's telling them to say that, but he was wrong factually about the vaccine. The vaccine did not stop transmission. They told us it did.
19: Our data from the CDC today suggests, that vaccinated people do not carry the virus, don't get sick, and that it's not just in the clinical trials, but it's also in real world data.
17: Okay, so vaccinated people don't carry the virus, don't get sick. It's not only in the clinical trials, it's in real world data.
20: You are so full of sh**.
17: Because it wasn't. Vaccinated people were not only getting COVID, but they were dying from it. Okay, so the people who had reservations because they thought it was rushed to the market might have even believed Biden and Kamala, who trashed the vaccine when they were on the campaign trail. But the point is, a guy like Kimmel got on TV and said, no, let him die.
21: Dr. Fauci said that if hospitals get any more overcrowded, they're going to have to make some very tough choices about who gets an ICU bed. That choice doesn't seem so tough to me. Vaccinated person having a heart attack? Yes, come right on in. We'll take care of you. Unvaccinated guy who gobbled horse goo? Rest in peace, Wheezy.
17: Ow. Okay. That doesn't sound like kumbaya late night comedy. We're all in this together. That's if you don't vote the way I do, I hope you die. And to be clear, I'm vaccinated. I got the Johnson & Johnson. What they didn't tell me is it was Magic Johnson and Keyshawn Johnson. Come on! Jimmy's got jokes. And he's got Wesley Hunt on the line from the great state of Texas, Congressman Wesley Hunt. Hey, man.
22: The
1: Magic Johnson.
17: I mean, they don't tell you this stuff. You just go down to the
1: floor. You can't make that joke before you call me on, man.
17: Well, I definitely can't make it after. So if it was one or the other, it was like maybe, but I definitely can't make it after. It was a this or that scenario, and we had to make a judgment call in real time. Good to hear your voice, man. You're all over the media this week, dropping a lot of truth bombs. Did you need to get congressional authorization for the level of truth bombs you've dropped on this systemic racism narrative around gerrymandering and everything else?
1: You know, I was a former Apache pilot in a previous life. Mm-hmm. And the one thing that we always heard from the ground guys was when you're right over the target zone, you do what's called your fire for effect. And you just keep putting steel on target until the enemy is completely vanquished. And what we're doing over the course of the past few weeks is we're just putting steel on target because these people are absolutely out of control. And I think the one thing that I keep hearing from them is this now this rallying cry of this is now Jim Crow 2.0. So now we have these benevolent, white, educated liberals that are now telling black conservatives like me that you are not living through Jim Crow 2.0, which is the worst thing I've ever heard in my entire life because I have family members that actually lived through Jim Crow, and I'm just fed up with it. Yeah. And so I'm going to keep banging this gong until we get this right, until they realize that this is not a good argument to make against educated people. This is the greatest country in the world. We've come a long way, and I'm not going to stop.
17: Amen. We're talking to Congressman Wesley Hunt. Not to mention the middle finger that it is to the people who delivered the progress. You know, when you pretend that American 2026 is American 1826, there's, you know, 200 years worth of progress in there that you're just pretending didn't happen, you know?
1: That's the reason why they're doing this is because they're just trying to stoke the flames of division in this country because they have nothing to run on other than, well, Trump is bad. And what they've realized for the past two election cycles is that just didn't work. But since they have no leader and they have no message, this is their usual playbook. First they call you xenophobic, and then now they call you racist, and then now everything is Jim Crow 2.0, and then now we're the party of white supremacy. and we need people like me and like you to continue to fight against that because this country has come a very long way. You know, it's really interesting. I'm sitting in the Capitol right now, and when I walked in, I realized something that's very interesting, brother. Do you know there's no white-only or colored-only entrance when I walked in here? Do you know what's really funny? I think the only colored-only bathroom in all of Congress is the bathroom that's in my office because I'm the only quote-unquote black person that uses it. So I guess maybe there is one because I'm black and I use my own bathroom. And what I think is hilarious about these people is they are assuming that when I walk through these doors, they're sticking German shepherds on me and they make me pay a poll tax whenever I go vote. The dumbest thing I've ever heard in my life.
17: Wesley Hunt's on the line. He says we don't have segregated areas in the Capitol. Don't blame me. I voted against it. I kid. Stop it. There you go. Give this to me, okay? When you tell them this story, that they actually get out there with a straight face and respond to you, like, oh, but you don't understand? Is that their posture?
1: That exactly is their posture, and that's why I was very, very clear yesterday in a hearing that if you're going to try to tell me, like Don Limon told me, that I don't understand history, there's a reason why I put up photos yesterday in a hearing about what Jim Crow actually looked like. I understand history far more than you could ever imagine. Mm-hmm. In fact, I understand history because the reason why I am here is because of those images. Mm-hmm. What we've always wanted was for even a black person to run as a conservative Republican to be voted in by white people. That is the whole point of this experiment. That's the whole point of the progress. You may not agree with me politically, but the fact that people can close their eyes and vote for the right person, regardless of skin color, is the whole point of this construct. That's why this happened.
17: Listen, so, yeah, go ahead.
1: We're not going to stop.
17: No, and you shouldn't. And the point I wanted to make about this is you represent a district that is not a predominantly black district, to be clear. And the reason I point that out is because this whole redistricting thing that went on, say, in a place like Tennessee, is such a farce to say black people no longer have representation because they're not a monolith of thought. Right?
1: That's correct. And then according to white benevolent liberals, and according to a lot of black people, too, they feel like, I guess, every single black person should be a Democrat, which would then make us the only race in the entire country that thinks that the entire race should represent one party. Do you know how dumb that is? That is the complete opposite of diversity, if we think about it. That's the complete opposite of diversity of thought.
17: Yeah.
1: You know, we say all the time, you know, Key and Peele, you know, the skit that say, you know, we are not a monolith, hurrah, hurrah, hurrah. The funny thing about it is that in that skit, the wife's name for the black people they're making fun of, the wife's name was Emily. And what's funny is that's my wife's name. I get it. It's funny.
17: But the joke
1: is that we are not a monolith. We do have diversity of thought. We could think for ourselves. We could vote for who we want to vote for. We could also acknowledge that we've come a long way. And I am the progress of Dr. Martin Luther King's dream of being judged not by the color of my skin, but by the content of my character. And they can't tell me otherwise.
17: Amen. I mean, they'll try, but they can't. I get it. It's the silliest thing.
1: Not with me. That dog won't hunt.
17: Wes Hunt.
1: That dog will not hunt.
17: He's not having it. You don't put on a purple suit because you want to take it. You know what I'm saying? You're putting it on because you're going to give it out.
1: We're not going to take it, brother. Call me Purple Rain, brother.
17: I love that. Oh, that's hilarious. That is so funny. Prince, by the way.
1: Yeah, Blouses.
17: I'm dying. I was listening to Prince the other day, and it's so funny. Like, people don't know, for all the things Prince did, he could shred a guitar, like, on a level with anyone who ever lived. You know, he's obviously a great songwriter, and he's iconic in so many different rights, but as, like, a pure street musician, like, dudes respect him on another level.
1: Have you seen him play the guitar?
17: Oh, yeah. No, it blew your mind.
1: It's a hidden secret. Like, no one knows. The guy was one of the greatest musical minds in the history of the world, and no one really could appreciate all that he can do unless you go down a rabbit hole and you see what he produced.
17: Yeah, you have to watch it. But that's the thing people, you know, kind of forget. You develop other talents when you're not tall enough to ride the rides at Six Flags. Okay.
1: That's why Kevin Hart's so funny. You know?
17: That's what I'm saying. Okay, if he was going on lightning loops, he wouldn't have any jokes, okay?
1: Check it out. Right.
17: He was sitting on a bench holding the teddy bears, and he was like, I don't know, what should I do? I guess I'll write a joke. You know how this works. Too funny. Oh, Wes Hunt, man, we got to hang soon. Let us know when you're going to be in New York, but you got to keep playing good ball out there. Like, we're enjoying this. You're giving us a lot of good content right now. We owe you a producer's credit.
1: God bless you. Keep doing what you're doing, man.
17: Good stuff, my man. The great Wesley Hunt, there he goes. And there we go back after this.
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22: 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I sometimes go by my maiden name.
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0: 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I've been surfing here since I was a kid. Now, seeing my grandson out on the water, it means everything to me. 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
10: Just humming along on a big Thursday episode of Fox Across America with Jimmy Failla. We're bringing on Ryan Reese in the next hour, and I'm going to keep him around for the entire hour. We're going to talk about Colbert, the demise of late night, and the oversized role that has played in dividing our country. Okay, late night comedy is failing America, straight up. Failing America. We used to have common culture. You would get on TV, 11:30 at night, and the last thing on earth you'd care about was who somebody voted for. You wouldn't care who the comedian voted for. You wouldn't know who the comedian voted for because you just wanted to laugh. You didn't go to the comedy show for political division, If you were still angry about politics at 11:30 at night, the problem was not the politician. The problem was you.
11: You are correct, sir.
10: Tell him, Ed McMahon. But the point is, what Colbert did, like what Kimmel did, like what Fallon got duped into doing after he normalized Donald Trump on his show and everybody got mad at him, it's one of the biggest offenses to intelligence ever committed, was the idea that Jimmy Fallon was shamed for having Donald Trump on his show. They said he normalized Donald Trump by mussing his hair and treating him like a regular guy. Except there's only one small problem. Jimmy Fallon hosted a show on NBC. Do you know who else hosted a show on NBC for 15 years? Donald Trump. Donald Trump. So you understand, he was not normalizing him by having him on NBC. He was the highest rated primetime host on the network for 15 years. He was not a stranger to their primetime audience. He was a fixture. He was on the network longer than anybody else in primetime. At the time, he was hosting The Apprentice. And then they had Celebrity Apprentice. That's how much of a fixture he was. The show had a spinoff. He hosted Saturday Night Live during that election. And then when he won that election, Saturday Night Live, who thought enough of him to let him host the show, cried when he won the frickin' election. I mean, come on, man.
12: That is so embarrassing.
10: Why? Because they manufactured a hysteria and then reacted to it, like literally a cat chasing its tail scenario. Donald Trump, who had been in polite society for as long as we've had one in my lifetime. I mean, he's around since the 80s. He was doing like Lifestyles of the Rich and Famous. He was promoting boxing matches in Atlantic City. Mike Tyson, Michael Spinks, 1988 at the Boardwalk Convention Center. It's a Don King production. Who's the first guy they introduced in the ring? The owner of the casino, Donald Trump. Okay, and he was always making headlines. Obviously, he split from Ivana and wound up with Marla Maples, and that was kind of a tabloid thing. He was a fixture on Oprah. He was a weekly caller to the Howard Stern show. He went on The View dozens of times.
12: The View was awful.
10: Maybe so, but he was great friends with Barbara Walters. He was a fixture in polite society here in New York. He went to the Clintons, by the way. He hung out with them so often, they came to his wedding. Think about that. The Clintons were at his wedding. And Donald Trump entered politics, and with a straight face, they were like, who is this fringe lunatic that's entering our politics, talking about building a wall? Never mind that Republicans and Democrats had voted for border wall funding under Bush and Barack Obama, which was a farce. Okay, but here they were disavowing any knowledge of this Donald Trump persona. They literally went to his wedding.
13: Democrats are so full of crap.
10: I don't know who this guy is. We better get the FBI on it. He might be colluding with Russia for all we know. Nobody knows anything about this guy. Where did he come from? Oh, I don't know. Primetime TV. But the point is, at the time Donald Trump entered politics, Stephen Colbert was about to get canceled. He had taken over The Late Show, David Letterman, and the ratings were tanking because his Comedy Central persona from the Colbert Report, which was him just mocking Bill O'Reilly as a character, like a caricature of Bill O'Reilly. It was a very popular show, did well. Okay, but when he had to play himself, you realize that grading persona he was doing on the Colbert Report was actually just his real persona. He'd been playing himself the whole time. He is an obnoxious, self-righteous a-hole. And when you don't have the warmth of a comedy show, you quickly alienate viewers who expect it. You see, Letterman might be an old, cranky, gassy curmudgeon now with a beard that makes him look like the suspect in every missing jogger case in his hometown. But the point is, he was not politically active. You know who Donald Trump sat down with probably 10 times during his time in late night? David Letterman. Okay, that's a real thing.
14: Tell him like it is.
10: I am. But Letterman, he'd argue with Trump about it. So he's a regular guest of the show. He liked the guy. Okay, they all like the guy. You know, Donald Trump was on Colbert's show. That's the point. They were fine. They were friends. But when Trump got into politics, it gave Colbert an opening because his show that was suddenly tanking got really over-the-top, heavy-handed political. And he devoted the entirety of his existence to bashing Trump, but in the process alienated half the country and turned late night into an activism soapbox masquerading as comedy. And when you're making $30, $40 million a year to do that, but you're alienating half of your audience by default, your demise, your fate has already been sealed. We'll talk about it, Ryan Reese, when we come back in the next hour.
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19: I'm Jennifer Kuiper. President Trump has postponed signing an executive order on AI. CBS's Linda Kenyon.
20: The president called off the signing ceremony just hours before the event was to occur, saying it would have been premature.
21: I didn't like certain aspects of it. I postponed it. I think it gets in the way of, we're leading China, we're leading everybody, and I don't want to do anything that's going to get in the way of that lead.
20: Speaking to reporters in the Oval Office, Trump said AI is bringing in a lot of jobs. At the same time, there has been a growing call for some regulation and vetting of AI systems and their capabilities. Linda Kenyon, CBS News, the White House.
19: Among the major cases the Supreme Court will soon decide is birthright citizenship, which President Trump has sought to end with an executive order that has been blocked by lower courts that found it likely unconstitutional.
21: Birthright citizenship is done by

0: through. We haven't had any problems.
1: AAA says despite high gas prices, people will be hitting the road in droves.
2: They may cut back on extras, but people do want to mark the unofficial start of summer and the first three-day weekend.
1: Allison Keys, CBS News.
3: An Air France flight bound for Detroit was forced to divert to Canada yesterday after being barred from entering the U.S. due to concerns over the Ebola virus. It was eventually allowed to land in Detroit, CBS's Usher Qureshi.
4: Air France allowed a passenger from the Democratic Republic of Congo to board in error. It's unclear when the person was last in the Congo or if they were showing any symptoms.
3: Homeland Security Secretary Mark Wayne Mullen wants you to know that ICE is not letting its guard down during the 2026 FIFA World Cup. Mullen tosses around a soccer ball in an ICE video filled with sound effects every time he points his finger.
5: ICE and HSI are going to be out there every day fighting against the counterfeit tickets, human trafficking, drug smuggling, counterfeit products. They're going to be working hand in hand with CBP along the way.
3: Stocks are up on Wall Street. This is CBS News.
6: What is going on?
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11: I'm Jeff Hamlin. The Trump administration has announced the creation of a nearly $1.8 billion fund to compensate allies of the Republican president who believe they have been unjustly investigated and prosecuted. Congresswoman Deborah Ross of North Carolina is ripping the idea. The fund stems from a settlement of Donald Trump's $10 billion lawsuit against the IRS over the leak of his tax returns. Ross says it's essentially having tax dollars fund Donald Trump's militia.
12: And the other thing that he wants to do with this slush fund is pay insurrectionists who assaulted Capitol police officers.
11: The fund will allow people who believe they were targeted on January 6th for prosecution to apply for payouts. A bill in the General Assembly could drastically change access to IVF services and abortion laws in the state. Republicans introduced House Bill 1232. It looks to amend the state constitution to define life as happening at the moment of fertilization. That means it would be a long process. Democratic Senator Sophia Chitlick tells CBS 17.
13: This is compassionate health care to help people build families and have control over their bodies and their futures.
11: If the bill did pass in the General Assembly and was passed by voters, it would go into effect next year. The FBI is working to have cameras that read driver's license plates across the state. The FBI working with the State Department of Transportation in a pilot program to authorize automatic license plate readers. These drivers in Burlington tell WGHP.
14: I don't have a problem with it.
15: It's against the Constitution. It's against our free speech. It's against our free rights.
11: The FBI needs $225,000 in funding to continue its work with vendors who sell the cameras to law enforcement agencies across the state. The WPTF forecast for tonight, showers and thunderstorms with a low of 62. Jeff Hamlin, WPTF News.
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1: Oh, hot damn it, it's Fox Across America with Jimmy Failla. 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We call this show an audio safe space for cool people. And that doesn't mean you have to be the Fonz to be a part of the show. That just means whatever you

0: political ideology happens to be, you need to coexist with us in a peaceful, tolerable manner. The axiom is you could be a Republican, you could be a Democrat. The only thing we ever ask is that you don't be a... And the only time we make exceptions to the whole don't be a... is when my next guest is a... I kid! Superstar comedian, regular on this show, and of course, Fox News Saturday Night, Ryan Reese joining me for the full hour. Good to see you.
1: It just shows that 90% of every job is just showing up.
0: Just showing up.
1: Just show up every day.
0: Just showing up. Is it still a good time to quote Woody Allen? I don't know how that... how does that work in the zeitgeist?
1: I kind of live my life the way he does.
0: I always ask, what would P. Diddy do? Good to see you, man. I'm bringing you in because, you know, the kids listening around the country might not know this, but this is the final hour of radio I'm doing this week because class guy that I am, I have a stand-up gig in Reno and I'm taking my mom.
1: Hey, now.
0: I mean, that's
1: Reno.
0: Family fun.
1: Spared no expense. Reno.
0: Nothing but the best for Mrs. Phelan.
1: Get ready. It's time for Reno and fentanyl.
0: Yeah, she does not know what she's got. She's never had fentanyl. It's like, who am I to have my mom live her whole life? never smoke an ounce of meth. I mean, you call yourself a son. So my mom will be joining me at the Bartley Ranch, the Hawkins Amphitheater, this Saturday night in Reno, Nevada. Of course, Ryan won't be there, but here's some inside baseball. You know how we tell you things. Okay, it's public knowledge that he's going to be at Rooster Teeth Feathers in California. What is that, June 5th and 6th?
1: June 5th and 6th, Sunnyvale, yes.
0: In Sunnyvale, California, Ryan will be appearing at Rooster Teeth Feathers, that club in Sunnyvale, California. But the listeners on KTBB in Tyler, Texas, this is not official. We can't announce this yet. But I have it on pretty high authority that Ryan is coming to Tyler, Texas to do stand-up comedy. I can't name names. I can't give you dates. All I can tell you is he emailed me on a private server, and I was on a chain with him and Hillary Clinton, and they said something about a stand-up gig in Tyler, Texas. And that's all I can tell you right now, correct, legally?
1: Yes, but this is part of a bigger tour, and I've named it, okay?
0: Oh, what is
1: this? This is called the You Can't Afford Jimmy Fallon Tour with Ryan Reese.
0: So you're saying you go to markets I do cheaper?
1: Yeah, that's exactly what I'm saying.
0: Is that what you were doing out in, where the hell were you? In Carson City? One of
1: oh,
0: my
1: yeah.
0: Favorites?
1: Yeah, that's right.
0: I love Carson City. How is the Nugget?
1: Oh, so much fun. It's one of my favorite places.
0: I can't wait to go back to the Nugget. I enjoyed Dean and all of his maniac friends. And I was doing the Nugget. I brought Lincoln there once. And we did, I brought him on stage for a Q&A.
1: Not only son of the year, but father of the year. Son, get ready. We're going to Reno.
0: Me and Lincoln did one of the craziest. It really was a scared straight because it was the late show in Carson. Everybody was so hammered. And I had the brilliant observation that we should open this up to a Q&A with my son on stage.
1: Wow.
0: And there was a lot of Q and a ton of A. And even some, what is the old Corey Kahaney joke? even some B. And heaven forbid a C. A lot went on. But Ryan Reese will be at Rooster Teeth Feathers out there in Sunnyvale, California. But he is actually on today, not to hype our comedy careers, but to, I don't know, I guess in air quotes, mourn the end of an era over at the Ed Sullivan Theater. Tonight is Stephen Colbert's final broadcast on The Late Show with Stephen Colbert.
1: I mean, but comedy stopped years ago there.
0: Now, I laugh about this because he has taken, obviously, a victory lap. And I liken it to the losing coach in the Super Bowl dumping Gatorade on themselves because you got canceled. Okay, this was not, censorship or free speech or government crackdown. And I know people want to believe that stuff came into play because Trump's very critical of Colbert and vice versa. But the reality is he is operating in a business model of yesteryear. Okay, when he took over for Letterman, he was taking over a show that had 15 million viewers and could justify 200 people on the staff and an exorbitant $20 to $30 million salary. Okay, he's now doing a show that most nights would lose to mine in the ratings, and I'm the Saturday night guy. And I'm going to go out on a limb and say our budget is not 1/110th of what Stephen Colbert's is.
1: Can you count all the people on your production crew? I think you could do it probably on
0: Oh,
1: your
0: I
1: hand.
0: Could name
1: yeah,
0: them.
1: Yeah, I was like on one hand.
0: Stephen Colbert on a show that big has staffers he's never met.
1: Yeah, oh, absolutely.
0: Yeah, because they have that many people on the staff. So the truth is about late night, if we were going to start there, you guys, there is a changing marketplace in the sense that audiences are a lot more fragmented than they used to be. But one of the problems that have been exacerbated by one-note guys like Colbert is they have furthered that fragmentation by alienating a percentage of viewers. You know the mafia? women and children were off limits.
1: Yeah.
0: I mean, traditionally in political discourse, the voters are the women and children. You don't go after the voters. You go after the politician.
1: Well, you also have sponsors that like the voters.
0: Yes.
1: And they're like, you can't do this. Like, they're paying you not to do this.
0: Yes. So if you take a flawed business model that's already reaching, 90% less than it was when you took over, and then you alienate the customer base that the sponsors might otherwise sell some soap to.
1: Got to sell that soap.
0: You know what I'm saying? The next thing you know, you're taking a victory lap with John Oliver and Jimmy Kimmel and Jimmy Fallon and singing through the years and dropping couches off the Ed Sullivan Theater with Letterman because the show just ran its course. I don't wish him any ill will. It frustrates me as a guy who's a great fan of late night that people aren't trying to be more bipartisan with it. But maybe this will invoke a course correction. Do you think so? Do you see a moment where Jimmy Kimmel goes centrist or no?
1: Well, I want to know is what do you think Colbert's going to do after this?
0: A podcast.
1: Yeah.
0: An MSNBC show.
1: Something on CNN.
0: Yeah. Right. I think he's going to go do, how Keith Olbermann eventually went back to ESPN mm-hmm. for a half hour and was like, I'll be the smart guy in sports. And everybody was like, yeah, no thanks. You know what I mean? I think Colbert will try to go be the funny pundit. In a weird, unfortunate way, I think he's going to go try to be like the Jimmy Fallon of MSNBC. Just be a guy who can knock around, tell jokes, and be funny. Because I don't want to believe he's more activist than comic, even though his show comes off that way. I want to believe he'll see the light and go, maybe there should be more comedy, like genuine. But what do you think? Because can you do that on those channels?
1: I think he's looking for a paycheck.
0: Yeah.
1: I think he's going to, whatever.
0: Okay.
1: So you're
0: saying he's going to be the guy, he's going to come on after me on Saturday nights uh-huh. on Fox?
1: Oh my God.
0: The fail it to Colbert handle.
1: Yeah, it'd be depending on how much money they offered him, he'd be like, I was wrong.
0: We're talking to comedian Ryan Reese about the last episode of Colbert. He's had a lot of luminaries. There's an Obama interview.
1: Mm.
0: It's crazy because he was like, I'm not an activist, I'm not an activist, I'm not an activist. And he's basically spent the last 2 weeks booking left-wing political figures. Like, the thing to do, like, honestly, when he started his show in 2015? Mm-hmm. Do you know one of his first guests was Donald Trump? And he talked a lot about Trump getting into politics and how he liked him because he was an outsider and he was a disruptor. And that business model actually became, what if, instead of saying we like you, okay, I think the only true hope of late night, for real, on linear TV is Fallon, because at his core, he wants to be a variety comedian.
1: He wants to be an entertainer.
0: Yes.
1: He's trying to actually put on a show.
0: He wants to lip sync. He wants to play games, crack an egg on your
1: head.
0: That's
1: the gig.
0: It's a variety show. And I think he genuinely is committed to variety,
1: Who's up at like 1 a.m. and is like, really, let's get down to the politics of it. It's like, no, I just want to relax. I did that all day.
0: It's so true. Like, if you still need to fight with a politician at midnight, the politician isn't the problem. It's like something else in your life. But as someone who grew up on this stuff and knows these to traditionally be Pope jobs, okay, this is the first time since Conan got kicked off the Tonight Show for a Jay Leno redux that we've seen someone mid-Pope get thrown out the door. You dig?
1: In a different time, though.
0: Yes.
1: Like, I don't know if there's anywhere for them to sit now. So
0: Yeah, there's not, because Byron Allen is coming in. You've done Comics Unleashed.
1: I have. Byron's a smart guy.
0: He's a genius.
1: Yeah.
0: And to be clear, he's already been upfront about the fact that he sees this purely as a comedic vehicle.
1: He's also really good about the comedy of it.
0: Yes.
1: He wants all the jokes to work. He wants all the comedians to look good.
0: Yes.
1: And he's not telling them which way to go.
0: Yeah, he's not trying to ruin anybody. There's no partisan agenda. It's good old-fashioned comedy. Like, in all honesty, it could succeed if CBS hasn't alienated a significant enough percentage of what would normally be in that time slot. Now, I don't know the answer to that. Because the truth is, on most nights, on a weeknight, Greg Gutfeld will beat Colbert. But it's close. It's not massive. You know what I'm saying? Depending on the guest. But he beats them most nights. He's on an hour earlier, an hour and a half earlier. But Colbert in that slot, I don't know if, like, young kids, because traditionally that's who populated late night, college freshmen. That's who was watching Conan, college kids.
1: Yeah.
0: I don't know if they're watching as much linear television. You know what I mean? To where a Comics Unleashed could bring it back around. I hope it can. I want it to.
1: I think their business model is better.
0: Yeah.
1: It's not expensive. They know how to put it together.
0: I get what you're saying. So Comics Unleashed is going to fly you guys out there, pay you an appearance fee, and you're going to go home. There's not an anchor that's making $35 million and a staff of 200 people.
1: There's no writers. You don't need 50 writers.
0: Oh, wow.
1: The comic writes the jokes.
0: Yes. So that's honestly, the scale of Colbert is ultimately what hurt it the most. And it's what would take down Kimmel. The only thing saving Jimmy Kimmel in a lot of ways is Trump. Because
1: I just found it curious when Colbert left, you know, is I'm a victim. Yeah. Give up your salary. No, I'm a victim. He didn't offer a reduction. He didn't say, hey, I really want to do this. It's important to get the message out there.
0: Yeah.
1: Say any of that.
0: No. And the truth is, if you're the guy making 30 mil, you cut it down to 20, you might save a lot of people making $100,000 a year.
1: A lot of staffers.
0: Yeah. A lot of people might have stuck around, but he was like, how about no? I'm going to go to CNN or MSNBC. I think that if I had to guess, because this is, if he's smart, I don't know him personally, okay? But I don't wish him any ill will. I don't. I'm the same way with Kimmel. I know Kimmel to be capably funny. They have funny writers on that show.
1: Sure.
0: They might be running the wrong play in the huddle, but they're capable. They're not capable. Like when people go like, oh, these guys, I don't believe that they suck. Inherently, I believe that there is an agenda. And adhering to that agenda, it limits them comedically because they're overwhelmingly targeting one thing. So they kind of lose that element of spontaneous surprise.
1: Well, I mean, they're not touring the country. They live in a bubble. Like,
0: yeah.
1: You know, they
0: all of those things work against them.
1: Yeah, they do the show. There's five people that are like, you're a genius. Yeah. Keep fighting the good fight.
0: Yes. But I want to believe, we're talking to Ryan Reese, that Colbert, if he is smart, probably wants to stay in TV because he realizes, like, in the podcast medium, it really ain't the same thing. Like, you can tell me they get numbers and they do everything else, but everyone who has been fired by a major cable network is not held in higher regard right now. They're held in lower regard than most people could fathom holding anyone in. If you're talking about Don Lemon,
1: mm-hmm.
0: not that we loved him at CNN, but Don Lemon is a joke. Joy Reid is a joke. Tucker Carlson has opposed Trump on every one of his endorsements and managed to get through primary night without a win. Okay, Trump went 37-0. Now, I believe Tucker only endorsed five people, but he went 0-5.
1: Yeah.
0: And there was a time in this conversation where people considered him to be the thought leader of the Republican Party,
1: sure,
0: outside of Trump himself. So in podcasting, I think part of the challenge a lot of these guys have, Megyn Kelly's probably a good example too, is you've got to go where the likes are. You know, and ultimately sometimes the likes take you down alleys that discredit you, but get you the engagement that pays the bills or maybe keeps the Qatari sponsorship cash coming in. I don't know who's getting it, just to be clear.
1: How big are your bills, though? I mean, both those people are sitting on money.
0: Everyone in this equation is. But the point is, they're also sitting on money because they had the type of ego that drove them to a level of success they don't really want to do without. And I think on the internet, a lot of times we equate success with engagement. And so they want to say the things that are going to give them that engagement. But ultimately, that's sometimes a shameless exercise. Don't forget, one of the highest rated YouTube guys of the last 10 years was the hospital guard lighting his farts on fire. Now, intellectually, okay, that's a little highbrow for the show. Okay, but I do know people out there who would consider that an inferior form of entertainment.
1: I think I got to change my act. That sounds amazing.
0: Ryan Reese.
1: Lighting my farts on fire.
0: We need to go to break because he's got to change his closer. But we'll be back with more Ryan Reese after this on Fox Across America.
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0: 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I've been surfing here since I was a kid. Now, seeing my grandson out on the water, it means everything to me. Watching him and taking in the blue waves, the sea breeze, the blurry horizon.
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6: Boom, there it is, Fox Across America with Jimmy Fallon pulling a Larry King. We got Ryan Reese in studio for the full hour. I got the suspenders on. We both took a Viagra. It's weird. I'm kidding. But I bring up Larry King, one of the iconic broadcasters who's no longer with us. He was a guy who managed to last in that position for, my God, he was in TV since it was radio. You know what I'm saying? And, you know, he interviewed probably the broadest swath of society there was. Had guys like Trump on forever and stuff like that. And I think the lesson learned for people like Colbert is you're supposed to do that if for no other reason than it gives your viewer a change of pace. Like, you know from being on my show, the best moments are when we have someone you've never seen on the Fox News channel. Those are the best moments. Of course. Neil deGrasse Tyson, the RZA, you know?
7: That was great.
6: It was great because it's people you don't normally expect to be there. So it's like you're doing things with another side of your brain. And it makes it interesting. You know, and I know people love familiarity when it comes to their viewing habits, which is great. But in comedy, familiarity kind of denies you any sense of discovery. You know, so that's what I think is the teachable moment. Like, even if somebody wants to come along, right, and go, I'm going to be the new late night guy on the liberal side of the aisle, and I'm going to be 99% liberal. Like, even if you want that to be your MO, it's going to fail. Because your audience, it starts out with, you can only laugh at these jokes if you agree with them. But then it morphs into, even if you agree with them, like, enough already.
7: It's a speech at some point.
6: Yes, that's what I mean. That's what I mean. And we know this because Ryan and I have, like, literally in the process of creating careers for ourselves, you have to work in the most adverse conditions to comedy there are.
7: That's what makes you better, though. You don't find the good stuff in a room that's easy.
6: Yeah, you find it out there in a bowling alley performing in lane 18.
7: You've seen my calendar. Okay, so
6: for a group of people who didn't know there was going to be comedy that night, or an Italian restaurant, comedy ambush shows.
7: Firehouse.
6: I know.
7: Knights of Columbus, Firehouse.
6: I know this weekend belongs to the veterans, but we're going to talk in the next segment about real comedy combat. And things Ryan and I have endured that have given us the wisdom to understand why we need more common culture in society is because the late night shows that cater to one side, they actually tell you they're doing so in the name of healing the country, but they further the divide. If you say, you know, it's my favorite thing in the world when they're like, every time Trump gets shot at, the people who've been calling him Hitler for 2 years are like, we need to tone down the rhetoric. There's no place for political violence, but if you believe he's Hitler, there should be a place for political violence.
7: Oh, I enjoy it when they're like, he's Hitler. And by the way, the hell with Israel. What? Who's what?
6: There's so much of that in our politics. And like, once you see through it, because this is the magic trick of comics, we're only successful talking to a room full of strangers because we can diagnose societal truth. And the stranger will agree with the setup, which is what makes them laugh at the punchline.
7: Any stranger, though. So I say the superpower of comedy is you got to walk into a room of strangers. They may not agree. They may not know each other. They may not even speak the same languages. You got to get them all in the same boat with the jokes.
6: Thank you. And that's when everybody says, like, oh, Bob from accounting should be a comic. The reason you think that is Bob speaks a shorthand in the pod, in the cubicle, that you all get. And so he is funny and he is super spontaneous in an at work kind of way. But when you throw a Bob in a room full of strangers who don't use the same software or know that one weird supervisor who comes by on Tuesdays.
7: With at least two drinks in them.
6: Bob is now a threat to the community and himself. Okay. And not because anyone's going to die of laughter. Okay. It's an actual bomb threat. Ryan Reese is sticking around. We're going to talk true comedy combat because we're honoring America's veterans. We didn't have the guts to fight, but we've definitely yucked it up for plenty of troops.
7: Oh, so they're the best.
6: We'll honor ourselves when we come back on Fox Across America.

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1: I'm Jeff Hamlin. A middle school in Moore County was placed on lockdown this morning because of a gunman near campus. The threat at Southern Moore Middle School was lifted after authorities found no credible threat after authorities combed through the school. Congressman Deborah Ross denouncing the Trump administration's $1.776 billion settlement for people who claim to be victims of politically motivated prosecutions. Ross says that Trump is trying to conceal years of family corruption.
2: The settlement is trying to cover up all of the misdeeds of his family. It's not just him that where he's giving all this protection. So, yes, there have been misdeeds, corruption.
1: Elliot Avent, the head coach of the NC State baseball team for 30 years, has announced he will retire at the end of the season. Avent is the winningest manager in school history. Jeff Hamlin, WPTF News.
3: CBS News Brief. President Trump has postponed signing an executive order on AI. He says the U.S. has a substantial lead over China when it comes to AI.
4: We have more people working right now than we've ever had. I really thought that could have been a blocker, and I want to make sure that it's not.
3: Memorial Day weekend marks the unofficial start to the summer vacation season. AAA spokesperson Janet Tidwell says higher gas prices are not going to keep people at home.
5: We've seen historically gas prices don't have an impact typically on the number of people that travel and who wants to travel, but it does have an impact on how people spend their money when they do travel.
3: An Air France flight bound for Detroit was diverted to Montreal over Ebola concerns and eventually allowed to land in Detroit. CBS's Usher Qureshi.
6: The Department of Homeland Security says starting today, any foreign travelers who have been in the Congo, Uganda, or South Sudan in the last 21 days will now have to fly into Washington Dulles Airport.
3: CBS News Brief.
7: A rainy pattern sets up in your WPTF forecast. Thunderstorms overnight with a low of 62. 50-50 chance of rain on Friday. High 75. Saturday, near 100% chance of rain. High 81. And significant chances of rain Sunday and Memorial Day.
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2: Not know. 99 Red Balloons was about combat. I just watched MTV at that era and just like if the girl was hot, I stuck with it.
3: That's everything.
2: In my eyes, like 99 Red Balloons were hopefully condoms. I don't know. I thought I had a shot with that girl, Nina, I believe her name was. But as luck would have it, it did not pan out with myself and Nina. But Ryan Reese is here, and we're talking about war because we are dedicating this show to all of our veterans. We raise a glass to you. Monday is Memorial Day. I'll be airing a best of in honor of our troops. Ryan, do you know what I'm doing for Monday's program? I am actually, we're re-airing everything I did in D.C., like at the White House or at the Correspondents' Dinner.
3: Oh, nice.
2: Yeah, so to give people the real experience, because the truth is, like, that is, you know, one of those moments where I was actually involved with the troops and the guys in uniform because they saved my ass, you know.
3: Yes, and you were also caught on mic.
2: Yeah, I was also caught on mic saying some of them could have done it better. But not them, not these two, not the people. No, I was talking about the hotel specifically. But we'll get into that on Monday. But right now, I wanted to talk to you guys about comedy because it's the final night of Colbert. And everybody who is on our channel here at Fox today and tomorrow is not giving you an accurate assessment of this. I can tell you this is a comic. Everybody says the same thing because they're interviewing non-comedians about Colbert. And they always go, oh, he got too political. That's the thing. These guys got political. Johnny Carson never got political. That's not true. Johnny Carson, like every other late night host who ever lived, Jack Parr, Steve Allen, Jay Leno, Letterman, Dick Cavett, who's still alive, by the way, one of the greatest hosts who ever lived. I put him on a Carson level. He wrote for Carson those first 5 or 10 seasons. Okay, but for real, those guys always got political. They always made fun of whatever the scandal was. Okay, they just didn't get purposeful. Okay, Colbert getting purposeful is what destroyed that show. Because it wasn't enough to make a joke, but then he'd stop and go, that's why when the midterms come, you know, and Kimmel's doing that. And that's what's alienating the common culture part of this. No one would notice if he made fun of Trump all day if it didn't come with a lecture about how the voters were bad.
3: I was going to say that, but that's everyone, used to be everyone's bread and butter. Just make fun of Trump. It's an easy, an easy target. He's orange, whatever, you know, like, you know, but to your point, no purpose behind it.
2: Yes. And there was never a purpose. But then they turned it into the movie Back to School. Rodney Dangerfield used to have a line, you know, back when I played, those guys were tough. After they sacked the quarterback, they went after his family. You know, that whole thing?
3: Oh, I know that whole thing.
2: Okay, well, late night became the people who sacked the quarterback and then went after his family, which you weren't supposed to do. And that was the fool's errand. And the reason Ryan know this, and this is the point of this conversation, is it's a roundabout way to honor the troops, diagnose the acute failure of the Colbert show, but most importantly, make it about us. Okay. And that it is, let's be honest. Let's be upfront with these people. I know them. I've met most of them. I'm going to see a great deal of them in Reno on Saturday night. I've met a lot of these people. They're fabulous people.
3: And like the troops, they'll have guns.
2: Yeah, hey.
3: Reno.
2: But the point is, as we have that conversation, right? We have walked into, I'll just talk about shared experiences. Some of the worst scenarios you could possibly inhabit if the goal was to bring humor and joy to these people. How many benefits have we done for charity that begin with a 10-minute montage of all the people who died of the thing you're there to raise money for? So you literally start a comedy show with a 10-minute death montage, and then they fire you out there to yuck it up.
3: I mean, they don't tell you either. They just say, oh, we're just going to say a few words about the charity before we begin, and then we'll just bring you on. And that's all they tell you. That's all they ever tell you. And then, of course, they go up, and then we all remember Steve and his long, agonizing fight. And you're like, oh, there's pictures. Oh, no.
2: It's a woman quietly playing a harp. It's crazy. The waitstaff is crying as they put the drink down on the table. And then you got to get out there and be like, my wife's so fat. How fat is she?
3: And now, comedian Jimmy Fallon.
2: And we've probably done that a billion times and succeeded. And the reason you succeed is because you acknowledge a shared truth of that moment. That's how you start. You know, I once saw Colin Quinn do this well. He was doing a Seinfeld benefit at the Garden, and he followed the montage. And he was there to open the show. And he's like, I don't know why you need me. You got that video. You're all warmed up already. You know, that whole thing. Yes. And everyone laughs. Like, oh, yeah, that's right. That probably was a bad way to start a show. And it's something about sharing a truth with the audience that wins over a bipartisan crowd. No?
3: Sure, sure. I'm a little out of sorts. I asked for 5 crying women, not 2. How am I supposed to do a comedy show?
2: Time was, they'd make 5 women cry before you got on stage. No, it's funny, but that's what you have to do. It's funny, this Wednesday, coming up next week, we have Chris Haynes on. He runs Laughter Remember, big Alzheimer's benefit at Gotham. Okay, they do this every year. They bring on the doctors to update everybody on the research. You donated all this money. This is the breakthrough. This is what we've done. Then somebody comes on who has dementia in their family. Everybody cries. And then you literally run on stage. So I have found, this is my 10th year hosting this gig, that the anecdote is you have to open the show with an Alzheimer's joke. You have to do the Bob Gibson. Bob Gibson would always say, as a pitcher on the Cardinals, 97.1 FM talk in St. Louis, hey, girl. But Bob Gibson would always say that the best pitch to throw a batter after you knocked him down was to knock him down again. You know, make it worse. Okay, like lean into this. Like, no, I'm in control of this whole scenario. There's not going to be a tiptoe of like, I know you guys are uncomfortable. I probably shouldn't tell the thing, you know? And I think that is the reality of being a comic in those guerrilla circumstances of it's not conducive to comedy, you know?
3: Sure, but I mean, we've started in New York City. We've played some interesting spots. Do you remember Naked City?
2: Naked City! Naked City in Queens was a fully nude strip club that when Ryan and I started out, okay, because of Rudy Giuliani's efforts to clean up the city, they had a cabaret law where strip clubs could no longer serve alcohol unless they were 50% something else. So the easiest something else for strip clubs to become was comedy, because all it required was a microphone and another performer who had a bad childhood. So it's like, we got the girl, we got the guy, and you'd go on stage at a strip club, correct?
3: Yeah. Yes. So the girls would be in another room. We'd be in a stand-up room. But, you know, people would walk in there thinking, oh, there's more strippers. And be like, what is going on in here? This is sadder than the other room.
2: Well, I would tell you. Having done it was an open mic at Tens on 20th Street. It's a gentleman's club. It was the funniest thing in the world, because when you started out on stage as a comic and there was a stripper, there's obviously no one in the room looking at you, and it's pretty demoralizing. But imagine a year in if you were good enough that they were now looking at you, how that made the poor stripper feel. And I remember getting there at Tens. I remember finally getting to a moment where I was getting laughs, like finally, after like 30 bombings in that venue. And then they eventually did away with it at some point. But we started, the point is, in a scenario where you were on stage and there was also a stripper who was not part of your act. So it's not like you could joke and bring her in. No. The guys that came to see a stripper are there on a very specific mission that does not in any way involve open mic comedians.
3: Nope. Yeah, it's a bad combination.
2: But again, I'm making these points as we watch Colbert go off the air tonight, because Ryan and I understand the fundamentals of how to execute comedy better than anyone alive. I'm not tooting our own horn. This is just, we've made it this far as straight white males who started in this industry 5 years after we had aged out of it. When you get on SNL, you're like 19.
3: Yeah.
2: 19, 20. You get a sitcom. You know what people were when they got sitcoms, like, you know, Kevin James or Ray Romano?
3: I still got a shot. I'm going to go straight female white.
2: You transition. Yeah. You got a sitcom coming. But as a guy in our 40s.
3: No, forget it.
2: You're 20 years beyond what they want. But we're here. We're functioning. We're making a living. And one of the reasons why is you understand comedy.
3: We're all the children of vaudeville. Take the pie in the face.
2: It's the point.
3: Not that serious.
2: It's not an alpha profession. If Rodney Dangerfield is the greatest comedian who ever lived and his catchphrase is, I don't get no respect, that's the tell. And that's where the Colberts of the world and the Jimmy Kimmels of the world really kind of run afoul of polite society, is they're up there saying they want the respect and they know better than you. You know, and that's the part that really did divide late night audiences, because people raised, as you said, as performers were the children of vaudeville. But as the modern incarnation of late night viewers, the demographic skews older, which means they all grew up watching Johnny Carson. Yeah. And if you watch Johnny Carson, I've played this clip on Fox News Saturday night. I'll play it for you, Ryan. I mean, you know the clip, but here it is. This is him on 60 Minutes talking about the dangers of weaponizing a late night show.
4: And you get sensitive about the fact that people say he'll never take a serious controversy. Well, I have an answer to that. I said, now, tell me the last time that Jack Benny, Red Skelton, any comedian, used his show to do serious issues. That's not what I'm there for. Can't they see that? But you're not. Why do they think that just because you have a Tonight Show that you must deal in serious issues? That's a danger. It's a real danger. Once you start that, you start to get that self-important feeling that what you say has great import. And you know, strangely enough, you could use that show as a forum. You could sway people. And I don't think you should as an entertainer.
2: It's only the most successful TV host to ever live saying don't do exactly what Jimmy Kimmel and Stephen Colbert are doing. And when Kimmel went on the Michelle Obama podcast and was like, oh, these people are very naive who say Johnny Carson wouldn't have got involved. If Johnny Carson was alive today, he'd have to get involved. I'm like, today is so much better than the 30 years he hosted The Tonight Show. He started before the JFK assassination. He started before the Civil Rights Act. He started in a segregated... What I'm saying is society was in a worse place.
3: Yeah.
2: The Vietnam War, the Cold War, the Martin Luther King assassination, the RFK assassination, the JFK assassination. You know, he was on the air for all of that. We were rationing fuel in the late 70s. We had a president resign in the mid 70s. Okay, we had the Iran hostage crisis. Nothing in the era of Trump rises to that level. None of it. Thankfully,
3: sure.
2: It rises to that level. So the point is, they're reacting to their own manufactured hysteria. They called him Hitler enough that they decided they were justified in taking an unconventional approach to stomping him. But they've actually made him stronger by default because he's now a revolutionary in a weird way, a Fifth Avenue billionaire who is on the show. That's the point. It's like when SNL cried after he won the election, he hosted SNL that year. He hosted it. Isn't that crazy?
3: Yeah.
2: But that's what they do. And they, you know, it's all, you know what I mean?
5: You ever seen such negative campaigning in your life?
6: Dirtiest campaign I ever remember.
2: That was him talking about the 84 midterms. This is where he thought politics were in 84.
5: Nobody talks anymore about the issues.
6: No.
5: They simply just... This man is for toxic drinking water to kill your children. I mean...
2: But that's actually what's going on. Like, that was a joke in 1984.
3: Still works. It still works. It's a good joke.
2: But if you want to know why Colbert is going off the air tonight, it's because his show was launched with a Johnny Carson budget. Okay, but it's operating with a Johnny Knoxville-size audience. And that's no disrespect to Johnny Knoxville. It isn't. But Johnny Carson was obviously unparalleled, and he had 48 million viewers.
3: Yeah.
2: Okay, what Letterman created at CBS, which ran 20 years in its own right, went off the air with about 15 million viewers. Colbert inherited that because he was playing a character on Comedy Central. He was doing an O'Reilly send-up.
3: Yes. Colbert Report.
2: Yes. He was doing the Colbert Report. It's very popular. Followed the Daily Show at a time when they were at the tip of the political pop culture sphere. Okay. The Daily Show is not, I think, legitimately as a Saturday night show, I think we double it in the ratings. I'm not being arrogant, but they're not as relevant in the way that they used to be. But the point is, Colbert had to then stop doing the character and become the person. And the truth is, they were going to cancel that show. He was going to get Conan because CBS had the Super Bowl. He wasn't doing well his first year. And they gave him a lead-in and let him do a special Sunday night show after a Super Bowl that drew over 100 million viewers. He managed to parlay that into about 8 million viewers. Okay, lost such a dramatic share of the audience pretty quickly that they thought his days were numbered. And then in June of 2015, Trump came down the escalator and he turned it back into basically the Colbert Report. You know, even though he was now doing himself, just hating on Republicans.
3: Yeah,
2: pretty much. That forced a lot of other guys down that street. Cancel culture got Kimmel because he was so worried about the blackface that he was like, what if I just become...
3: That's right, I forgot about
2: that. Yeah, what if I actually just... This is now an extortion racket and I'm just going to launder the Democrats' talking points every night in my monologue so the mob never comes after my Karl Malone impersonation. And then Jimmy Fallon, who wants to do Variety, got pistol whipped into compliance because he had Trump on and treated Trump like you do a late night guest, which is, we know the politics. This guy's running for president. Let's give you the guy. and they made jokes and he mussed his hair. When I was in the Oval Office with Trump, we actually talked about that specifically. He talked about Fallon and how he got into so much trouble for mussing his hair and all that other jazz. And it was pretty profound to hear, to listen to that conversation. And I wish I would have had the presence of mind to say to him, stop going after Kimmel because you're helping him. But he might have heard it by now anyway, because he's not doing it as much anymore. But I don't doubt when Colbert goes off the air tonight, he'll probably get a salute on Truth Social. And you know what? He's earned that salute. And I don't know. It's going to be some of the last relevance he has. Ryan Reese, who is going to be at Rooster Teeth Feathers on June 5th and 6th, comes back after this break to tell us all about it.
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8: 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Are you sure this is legal?
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7: Fox Across America with Jimmy Failla.

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0: is. Bottom of the ninth on Fox Across America with Jimmy Fallon. This is the last you'll hear of me on the radio side. I am flying to Reno tomorrow.
1: I mean, the way you say it, it sounds so...
0: like I'm never coming back.
1: This
0: I'm
1: is the
0: walking
1: last
0: out
1: you
0: on this.
1: Hear of me on the radio.
0: No, I'll be back Monday in a Memorial Day tribute. And, of course, Tuesday we'll do it live. We'll do it live! But Ryan is here. Because everybody listening on KSUE, KSRO, any of the California affiliates, I can go on for days. Ryan is going to be in Sunnyvale at Rooster Teeth Feathers, June 5th and 6th.
1: June 5th and 6th. It's the You Can't Afford Jimmy Fallon with Ryan Reese Tour.
0: I love this so much. I love to be opening doors in any way that I can. But Ryan is, we're in the bottom of the ninth. We devoted most of this hour to Stephen Colbert, and tonight it's the final
1: it's
0: Colbert.
1: Big deal. Interesting times.
0: It's addition by subtraction. Listen, man, I want Comics Unleashed to succeed in that spot because I don't want comedy. I hate the fact, like, I literally on my TV show have to say the words, this is a bipartisan hang, I don't care. Because I know people changing channels no longer have that expectation. I'm in this position because of the Colberts and the Kimmels of the world. I hope Comics Unleashed succeeds in a way that there is a word association with comedy and the word is not division.
1: Yeah.
0: You know what I mean? Because we are the misfit toys. And the whole point of us in showbiz is we're supposed to be the off-ramp of, oh, he's kidding.
1: Well, I mean, think about that. You actually have to look at who's performing now and then look at their stuff before you go. Because, like, there's, like, I just don't want to hear you know, an hour of, like, why I live my life wrong.
0: Yeah, of course. You also got to look at the venue.
1: Mm-hmm.
0: Okay, I had a stop on this year's tour just whispered in my ear, like, oh, you can't go there. It's canceled. And I was like, really? What? No, like, yeah, they've had some other, and yeah, they, it's one of those, they can't put you on the marquee venues. Wow. I did a gig in Bend, Oregon, where we sold it out, but I couldn't have my name on the marquee, because they were like, yeah, no, the Antifa people probably burned the theater down.
1: Oh, wow.
0: But again, as a guy who looks like he gets paid in cheese sticks, like, you should not be there to protest me, you know, or comedy. That's the point of comedy, is that we're chill the F out. So that's why Colbert leaving the airs tonight, Ryan, is addition by subtraction. He was not lowering the temperature. He was trying to raise it as much as he could on one side, which is not the point of comedy.
1: Thank you.
0: Thank you. We're trying to bring people together. Most of us are here because our parents got divorced. I mean, you're one of the... I'm kidding. The great Ryan Reese. See him at Rooster Teeth Feathers June 5th and 6th. See me in Reno Saturday night. But this one is over. Raising a glass to the troops. We will see you Monday for the special salute.
2: Thank you, everybody.
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3: I'm Jennifer Kuiper. The Justice Department announces criminal charges against 15 people in Minnesota in a series of Medicaid fraud schemes that prosecutors say cost taxpayers $90 million. Assistant Attorney General Colin McDonald.
11: Our cases today involve seven different state-managed Medicaid programs that have been systematically pilfered by fraudsters who treated Minnesota-run programs as their personal piggy bank.
3: Meantime, Amy Bach, the convicted ringleader of the $250 million Feeding Our Future fraud scheme, has been sentenced to more than 40 years in prison. Prosecutors said she orchestrated the largest pandemic fraud case in the country, which diverted money meant to feed hungry children. President Trump has not wavered in his position that Iran cannot have a nuclear weapon or keep its enriched uranium.
12: We will get it. We don't need it. We don't want it. We'll probably destroy it after we get it, but we're not going to let them have it.
3: CBS's Aaron Navarro.
13: We're seeing in the recent report today from Reuters that the Iranian Supreme Leader has rejected that altogether, saying that the enriched uranium must stay in the country.
3: Iran says it's looking over the latest U.S. peace proposal. Trump says he'll wait a couple of days. President Trump says it looks like he'll be the president that intervenes in Cuba. Many have considered it. CBS's Cammy McCormick.
14: Before heading to Europe for a NATO meeting, Secretary of State Marco Rubio said the administration hopes for a negotiated settlement with Cuba, but it's unlikely as of now.
15: The president's preference is always a negotiated agreement that's peaceful. That's always our preference. That remains our

0: from entering the U.S. due to concerns over the Ebola virus. CBS News medical correspondent Dr. Celine Gounder.
1: Should people be worried about this? No. No, you're not going to catch Ebola from sitting next to somebody who doesn't have symptoms on the plane. And I think it was really sending the wrong message for the flight attendants to be masking up, because that's going to be scaring people unnecessarily.
0: Sure. Homeland Security says any foreign travelers who've been in Congo, Uganda, or South Sudan in the last 21 days must now fly into Washington Dulles Airport. Stocks are mixed on Wall Street. This is CBS News.
2: It's one of the most successful law and justice programs in television history that continues to uncover the truth. 48 hours, Saturday on CBS. And
3: from the people who brought you It's the Dog Park comes

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6: Hey, good afternoon. It is 91 degrees at 3:04. Thank you for joining us. Charles Hadley is across the partition producing our program today. We have Kyle Nasheim in the Johnson Hyundai Traffic Center with traffic on the 8s. NOAA has come out with its Atlantic hurricane forecast for the upcoming season, looking like a below normal season. Nonetheless, people are encouraged to be ready. We'll talk to a meteorologist with the National Weather Service in Raleigh today about what to expect from this hurricane season. That's coming up at 3:20 today. Elliot Avent has announced that he will retire as the NC State baseball coach whenever their season ends. It may have already ended. That will officially be determined on Monday when the NCAA tournament pairings are announced for baseball. Elliot Avent is the winningest head coach in the history of NC State baseball. And later on, we'll be joined by Tim Peeler, who has many memories and stories about Elliot Avent in his storied career, where he's led to the Wolfpack to the College World Series many times, and a total of 1,103 victories overall. We'll talk to Tim Peeler coming up at 3:40. So, a lot on the table right now at 3:05, and time for a look at local headlines. Congresswoman Deborah Ross denouncing the Trump administration's $1.776 billion settlement fund for people who claim to be victims of politically motivated prosecutions. The fund stems from a settlement of Donald Trump's $10 billion lawsuit against the IRS over the leak of his tax returns. It's designed to compensate those who believe they have been mistreated by prior administration's Justice Department. Ross says she doesn't know one Republican in favor of the idea.
7: I haven't heard from anybody who thinks it's a good idea. And my Republican Senator Tom Tillis has been outraged about it. It is a complete abuse of the president's authority.
6: Senator Tom Tillis has called the plan absurd. The North Carolina House voted to put a constitutional amendment before voters in November that, if approved, would limit the state's personal income tax rate. The amendment would ask voters whether they support capping the income tax rate so it cannot be raised above 3.5%. Republican Representative Dean Arp told lawmakers,
8: "This amendment will ensure the people's elected representatives take the taxpayers' money and spend the taxpayers' money in a way that taxpayers want, in a controlled, measured way."
6: The other proposal passed aims to regulate how quickly local governments can increase property tax rates. It doesn't include a specific cap for property tax rate increases. Bill sponsors say the amendment has to pass first before they write details into law. Wake Forest Mayor Ben Clapsaddle made a proclamation declaring June to be LGBTQ plus Pride Awareness Month. Wake Forest Pride says it was a huge step after former Mayor Vivian Jones rescinded a proclamation last fall. Wake Forest Pride co-founder Amanda Cottrell

0: Well, CBS 17.
1: It just made my heart so warm to know that if you aren't following Wake Forest Pride, if you're not keeping up with everything, the town is now, there's all of this visibility for people to say, you're welcome here, you belong here, we all deserve respect.
0: Wake Forest Pride says it has a month full of activities planned for June. Meanwhile, the North Carolina State Bureau of Investigation working to have cameras that read driver's license plates across the state. SBI working with the State Department of Transportation in a pilot program to authorize automatic license plate readers. Burlington driver Dale Fogelman tells WGHP the extra camera raises doubts.
2: I pay police officers and highway patrolmen to do these things and city cops. A lot of times with these systems, they can't say without a known fact 100% that these things operate in true value.
0: Right now, 3:08, time for a look at traffic from the Johnson Hyundai Traffic Center. Here's Kyle Nashon.
3: Good afternoon. Looking at mostly calm conditions around the triangle on this Thursday afternoon. 540 and 440 going at the posted speed limit. No slowdowns over on 64 eastbound if you're heading towards Zeblin and the 264 split. A little bit of delay over on Glenwood Avenue. This is outbound from 440 as you're approaching Creedmoor Road at about 5 minutes to your commute. Over on 40 eastbound around the airport exits, it's going at the posted speed limit from 540 is approaching North Harrison Avenue. Some westbound slowdowns on 40 around 885, an extra 5 minutes. Once you pass Highway 55, you're back up to the posted speed limit. 885, we're seeing delays in both directions. Right now, barely getting above 30 miles an hour. It's adding 3 to 5 minutes to your commute. Whether you're heading towards downtown Durham or heading towards I-40. And some slowdowns over on southbound 15501, a 5 minute delay from Garrett Road as you're approaching East Franklin Street. Drive into Johnson Hyundai this May. 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That's the latest from the Johnson Hyundai Traffic Center.
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8: A rainy pattern sets up in your WPTF forecast. Thunderstorms overnight with a low of 62. 50-50 chance of rain on Friday, high 75. Saturday, a near 100% chance of rain, high 81. And significant chances of rain Sunday and Memorial Day.
0: Right now, 91 degrees here on the WPTF Afternoon News. In the 2+ years I've been hosting this program, I have typically taking this time slot to read CBS Radio News, and today is the final day in which I'll have an opportunity to do this. So I want to thank all of the journalists over at CBS Radio News who have contributed their time and their effort. It's not nearly enough, of course, because this is an institution not only of journalism, but of the medium radio itself that is leaving us. And we've had on several anchors during the course of this week, and It really feels like this is a pillar of journalism that is leaving us, unfortunately. But I want to thank everyone from CBS News who has helped our broadcast directly, indirectly over the years as we give you an update about what is going on across the country and around the world. So we thank CBS News for everything that they have done for WPTF and for this program. As we take a look at news from around the country and across the world, Memorial Day weekend marks the unofficial start to summer vacation season, and despite the sticker shock Americans are facing, we are expected to break another travel record this year. AAA estimates an all-time high of 45 million Americans will travel at least 50 miles between today and Monday. 39 million of them are expected to drive to their long weekend getaway. Julian Keel, the founder and CEO of the flight search engine PointsPath, says that flights to Europe have not gone up as much as they have in the United States.
9: If you really want to get the most bang for your buck, look at Europe, look at places like that, and also, you know, look at late summer travel. That's a good choice as well.
0: President Trump says he is willing to wait for Iran's response and negotiations to end the conflict. Iranian state media says Tehran is reviewing the latest proposals sent by the United States. President Trump on Wednesday said he had a great relationship with Prime Minister Benjamin Netanyahu and that he would do whatever he wanted him to do. Daniel Shapiro, the former U.S. ambassador to Israel, says this paints Netanyahu in a very poor light.
10: It's embarrassing for Netanyahu to have Trump speak about him that way, as if Israel's a vassal state that takes orders from the United States.
0: Meanwhile, concerns over long wait times for visas and entry approval are creating uncertainties for international travelers hoping to attend the World Cup in Dallas next month. Mignob Houston is a U.S. State Department spokesperson.
11: These processes are in place to ensure high standards of safety and security, not only for the success of the games, but the safety as well.
0: The U.S. Supreme Court just dismissed a death penalty case. CBS News legal analyst and Loyola Law School professor Jessica Levinson says the court said they should not have taken the case, and it centered around multiple IQ tests.
12: In some cases, the defendant fell under the IQ level, where there's precedent that you do not, in fact, allow somebody who's intellectually disabled to be subject to the death penalty. And then there were other test scores that indicated that, in fact, the defendant was over that line.
0: Secretary of State Marco Rubio spoke to reporters today in Homestead, Florida, about the Ebola outbreak in Africa.
13: I wish we would have gotten started on this 2 weeks ago, that the alert had gone out sooner. I also recognize that the outbreak began in a war-torn country, in a very rural area, that perhaps doesn't have some of the support networks that some of the other places have.
0: President Trump said today it looks like he'll be the president that intervenes in Cuba. Many have considered it. CBS News correspondent Cammie McCormick.
14: Before heading to Europe for a NATO meeting, Secretary of State Marco Rubio said the administration hopes for a negotiated settlement with Cuba, but it's unlikely as of now.
13: The president's preference is always a negotiated agreement that's peaceful. That's always our preference. That remains our preference with Cuba. I'm just being honest with you. You know, the likelihood of that happening, given who we're dealing with right now, is not high.
14: Rubio said over the years, Cuban authorities have just waited the U.S. out, but that won't happen this time.
0: CBS News correspondent Natalie Brand at the White House with the latest on pushback to President Trump's under-construction ballroom.
15: Senate Republican leaders appear ready to abandon a proposal to include the ballroom-related money in the immigration enforcement funding bill.
16: There's no architectural plans. There is no environmentals. There's no engineering. There's no sense of, when we ask, how did it happen to cost exactly $1 billion?
15: House leaders insist the money is needed for security and Secret Service. Natalie Brand, CBS News, the White House.
0: Correspondent Christian Benavides reports on how quitting smoking may help your brain.
17: Quitting smoking has a wide range of health benefits, and now a study published in the journal Neurology shows kicking the habit may also lower the risk of dementia by 16%. But researchers found that only extends to people who avoided major weight gain after quitting. People who put on at least 22 pounds did not experience a reduced risk.
0: Harvard University taking steps against grade inflation. CBS's Michael Wallace with more.
18: Harvard faculty voted to cap the number of A's a professor can award to 20% of students in a class. The new policy will go into effect in the fall of 2027 and will only apply to undergraduates, many of whom are not thrilled.
19: It just seems like more of a competition, and it's like already a competition to be there.
20: I don't think that making a smaller group of people get the A is going to make it less competitive.
18: Harvard says employers and graduate schools have complained too many of its students get A's, making it harder to choose worthy candidates. Michael Wallace, CBS News.
0: Walmart has reported strong sales for the first quarter of the year. The nation's largest retailer surpassed earnings expectations despite low consumer sentiment and rising prices. CBS business analyst Jill Schlesinger.
21: What this tells us is that consumers are still spending, but they're a little bit pickier. According to Walmart, they saw sales grow for grocery and general merchandise. That would include clothing and home goods. And they saw a big spike in their online sales, up 26%.
0: Late night talkers set to say goodbye to a competitor. CBS's Deborah Rodriguez with more.
14: Tonight marks the end of a Colbert era. Fellow late night talk show hosts, including ABC's Jimmy Kimmel, hope you'll watch.
22: I think it is most important to congratulate Stephen and the team at The Late Show for all the great work.
14: Kimmel's Live and NBC Jimmy Fallon's Tonight Show will be reruns to encourage their fans to tune in to Stephen one last time before The Late Show goes dark for good. Kimmel says he'll miss him.
22: Never felt like we were competing against him. It was nothing like the old days of late night. I always loved being on Stephen's show. I loved having him here on ours. I hope we're able to do that again. I hope he comes to visit as many times as possible.
14: Deborah Rodriguez, CBS News, New York.
0: Right now, 3:18, time for a look at traffic from the Johnson Hyundai Traffic Center. Here's Kyle Nashheim.
3: Still looking at mostly calm conditions around the triangle. No delays on 540 or 440. And if you're heading towards Wade Avenue on 40 eastbound, you're going at the posted speed limit. Over in Durham, a little bit of delay on 40 westbound. This is starting at Miami Boulevard. We're looking at slowdowns of at least 5 minutes. Once you pass Highway 55, you're back up to the posted speed limit. A little delay eastbound heading towards RDU from Durham on 40. You know, right now, an extra 5 minutes starting at Fayetteville Road. 885, time of the afternoon, barely getting above 25 miles an hour in both directions. A little bit of slowdown heading towards Chapel Hill on 15501 south, a 5 minute delay that's starting at Garrett Road. Heading over towards Cary, we're looking at no delays on US 1 south from I-40 all the way down towards East William Street, and no slowdowns over in Johnston County on 40 eastbound all the way towards Benson and I-95. No delays heading to Zeblin on 64 eastbound. That's the latest for the Johnson Hyundai Traffic Center.
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0: The National Oceanic and Atmospheric Administration releasing its hurricane projections for today for the upcoming hurricane season. The activity driven by El Nino, exactly which way is it going? That's the big question. Joining us now from the National Weather Service in Raleigh, it is Jonathan Blaze. Jonathan, how are you?
32: We're doing well, still a little hot, but we're doing okay. How are you?
0: Yes, the rain can't come soon enough, and hopefully there will be a chance of that coming up tonight. So as for what's anticipated starting on June 1st and going on to November 30th, what has the NOAA forecasted?
32: Sure. The Atlantic forecast, the forecast for the Atlantic Ocean for this season from NOAA, officially calls for about 8 to 14 named storms, which is a little bit below average, 3 to 6 hurricanes, and 1 to 3 major hurricanes. Another way to look at that is there's only a 10% chance of this being a above normal season as forecast by the Climate Prediction Center at NOAA. So quite likely this is either going to be a near normal or just below normal type of season in the Atlantic if you look at just the number of named storms and the number of hurricanes.
0: Of those storms, how many, what range are we looking at in terms of being major storms?
32: Sure. The forecast, and again, the science on, you know, trying to predict the intensity is still a little bit of a reach, but the forecast right now is for 1 to 3 major hurricanes, as noted by NOAA. That is, in general, in line with kind of the consensus by some other entities that do forecasts, including our neighbors here at NC State, who are forecasting 2 to 3.
0: Just for the sake of comparison, what is an average hurricane season? How many named storms does that feature?
32: Sure, that's a good question. And let me pull that up just so I make sure I don't cross up my numbers.
0: I'm looking at some of the storm names this year. There's good news for me. Actually, there's bad news for me here. Most of the names are pretty good and pronounceable, unlike a few in the past, Paulette, Omar. But the one, Isaias, is that how it's pronounced?
32: Isaias,
0: that one's back. Okay.
32: And that's an interesting one. I'll get to that in just a second. But back to your original question. The average 30-year average for the Atlantic is 14 named storms, 7 of which become hurricanes, and 3 which become major hurricanes. So certainly the consensus forecast in that by NOAA out there is in line with that. Now back to your friend Isaias.
0: Yes.
32: That was the last time we had a hurricane strength system make landfall directly in North Carolina. So this year we'll make the 5th or 6th year since we've had a direct landfalling hurricane across the North Carolina coast. Mm-hmm. However, as many of us know, it doesn't always have to be a storm that directly makes landfall in North Carolina for us to be impacted. In fact, often storms that move ashore in the Gulf of Mexico can sometimes bring dangerous impacts for our state, and we don't have to tell folks about Helene and how that just absolutely destroyed the mountains. Fred, Debbie, some of these other storms were inland arrivals as well. But also last year we had Chantal, which came just after the 4th of July, and that storm obviously, or for many of us, caused all sorts of flooding out in Chapel Hill and Durham and places just west of the triangle.
0: Yeah, that was a real dichotomy last year because all that storm created so much damage and impacted businesses, as you mentioned, particularly in southern Orange County. But it was, in terms of overall hurricane activity, it was pretty quaint last year in the United States.
32: And that is true, and that's an excellent point. And even though these forecasts generally suggest a Atlantic hurricane season that is near or below normal in terms of overall activity, it only takes one storm to really devastate an area or, you know, be life-changing. Chantal was a good example of that. That was the only system, I think, that made landfall in the United States. And it did that as a tropical storm, so it wasn't even a hurricane. So often the wind intensity is our biggest concern here across the triangle and inland parts of the state. It's the freshwater flooding resulting from rainfall that tends to be the most dangerous and impactful.
0: And the names of the storms, if they do pop up, and some of these just tend to come and go, but Dolly's a potential one, Gonzalo, there's also Teddy and Faye. So apparently they've named one after a former baseball commissioner.
32: The names are usually us, I don't think, they're usually a sense of conversation, you know, a source of conversation there for us. As a Triangle resident, the F storm is one I generally focus in on pretty quickly, trying to see where that is, because that seems to be a storm we seem to deal with here quite often.
0: Right.
32: But hopefully we won't be dealing with any of those storms, and they'll stay out to sea and do their job out there. Or maybe we'll get a very weak remnant system, bring some much needed rainfall to us later this summer when I am sure we'll be looking for it.
0: Absolutely. And right now, the drought conditions have only gotten worse here. And while no one's really happy about, a holiday weekend being filled with rain, it may be the perfect time for rain coming up here this weekend because although there are baseball tournaments going on throughout the Southeast, right now, the drought conditions really warrant precipitation.
32: Yeah, the rain. I think most of us will hold our nose and take the rain. An important thing to remember, though, even though your forecast on your phone or your app or even the website may look like it is going to be a deluge out there for the next 4 or 5 days, it's not going to be raining the whole time. Those storms and showers are favored more typically in the afternoon, evening, or late evening, like we typically see this time of year. But it is a much greater chance of showers and storms than you would typically get on a kind of midsummer day. But it's not going to be a complete washout. But unfortunately for baseball, evening baseball games and, walks out of the park, those kind of times of day are probably most at risk.
0: Absolutely. So we'll learn more about that here. Just keep our eyes peeled for what's going on. Prepare for the potential of rain throughout this Memorial Day weekend. Jonathan Blaze from the National Weather Service in Raleigh, thank you so much for letting us know about what's going on with the hurricanes and at least the hurricanes that are forecast, not the ones that will be playing on the ice tonight and hopefully defeating the Montreal Canadiens. Thanks so much.
32: All right, thank you.
0: It is 3:28, time for a look at traffic from the Johnson Hyundai Traffic Center. Here is Kyle Nasheim.
3: Starting to see some slowdowns forming on 40 eastbound from Durham, heading towards RDU. Right now we're looking at about a 5-minute delay from Fayetteville Road. Once you pass Aviation Parkway, you're back up to the posted speed limit. 540 and 440 going at the posted speed limit. Looks like no delays, and you're getting your destination on time. But if you're heading north towards Wake Forest on outbound Capitol Boulevard, at about 5 to 6 minutes to your right, starting at Perry Creek Road. Over in eastern Wake County on 87 North coming off of 440. Right now about a 3 to 4 minute delay as you're approaching Hodge Road. And we're also seeing a little bit of slowdown in Cary heading towards Apex. US 1 South, a 5-minute delay starting at Cary Parkway. 885 barely getting above 30 miles an hour in both directions. 85 South if you're heading towards Hillsboro and about 3 to 5 minutes to your commute coming off the Durham Freeway. And over in Durham heading towards Chapel Hill, a 5-minute delay from Garrett Road as you're approaching East Franklin Street. Also seeing some westbound delays of I-40. This is around 885 starting at 540, a 6-minute ride, but once you pass Highway 55, you're back up to the posted speed limit. No delays over in Johnston County on 40 eastbound all the way down towards Benson and I-95, and no slowdowns over in Holly Springs on 55 bypass in either direction. That's the latest from the Johnson Hyundai Traffic Center.
0: For tonight, showers and thunderstorms, low of 62, chance of rain on Friday with showers throughout the day, cloudy skies with a high of 76, and showers and possibly a thunderstorm on Friday night, low of 63. Rain will continue on into Saturday with thunderstorms possible, cloudy skies on Saturday and a high of 81, and on Saturday night, showers likely, possibly a thunderstorm as well with cloudy skies and a low of 66. Right now, it is 91. 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
1: NCN News. I'm Bruce Farrell. Ukrainian drones have struck another Russian refinery, igniting a fire and producing massive black smoke. Ukrainian President Volodymyr Zelensky said the attack targeted an oil refinery about 500 miles inside Russia. U.S. Customs and Border Protection says an Air France flight bound for Detroit was diverted to Montreal after a passenger from the Congo boarded in error. Here's Marcela Sanchez.
2: A CBP spokesperson says the passenger should not have boarded the plane on Wednesday in Paris due to U.S. entry restrictions tied to the Ebola outbreak. Air France says the passenger was denied entry into the U.S. because of new regulations requiring travelers from certain countries, including the Congo, to enter only through Washington. As of Thursday, the Department of Homeland Security also says all U.S.-bound American citizens and permanent residents who have been in Congo, Uganda, or South Sudan in the previous 21 days must only enter through Washington for enhanced screening. I'm Marcela Sanchez.
1: North Carolina State Bureau of Investigation working to have cameras that read driver's license plates across the state. SBI working with the DOT in a pilot program to authorize automatic license plate readers near the borders. Burlington driver Dale Fogelman tells WGHP the extra cameras raises some doubts.
4: I use discretion 100% at point placing them out there. Yeah, it'll probably bring revenue in, but look at the cost it's going to cost the state and us taxpayers.
1: The SBI needs $225,000 in funding to continue its work with vendors who sell the cameras to law enforcement agencies. Legislation making its way through the General Assembly would allow canned cocktails containing less than 10% alcohol by volume to be sold in areas other than ABC stores. The legislation would allow anyone with a malt, wine, or mixed drink permit to sell them. You're listening to NCN News. The Trump administration is loosening a federal rule requiring grocery stores and air conditioning companies to reduce greenhouse gases used in cooling equipment. Officials say the change reflects a push to lower grocery costs. The president announced the changes at a White House event. The head of the EPA says the Biden-era refrigerant rule imposes costly restrictions that limit the type of refrigerants businesses and families can use. Charles de Ledesma reporting Britain is releasing papers on former Prince Andrew's appointment as trade envoy.
5: The release makes available confidential papers related to the former Prince Andrew's appointment as trade envoy, just months after lawmakers accused the King's brother of putting his friendship with Jeffrey Epstein ahead of the nation. The move followed the US Justice Department's release of millions of pages of documents related to Epstein, files showing how the wealthy financier used an international web of rich, powerful friends to gain influence and sexually exploit young women and girls. Nowhere has the fallout from the document release been felt more strongly than in the UK, where the scandal has raised questions about the way power is wielded by the aristocracy, senior politicians, and influential businessmen, known collectively as the establishment. I'm Charles Ledesma.
1: Republican Senator Tom Tillis says a nearly $1.8 billion fund created by the Trump administration to compensate people who believe they were investigated wrongly is irrational. The fund would help settle a $10 billion lawsuit that President Trump filed against the government for an IRS contractor leaking his tax returns. Tillis spoke to Spectrum News One.
6: What we're doing as Republicans now, the Democrats have been for years yelling defund the police and disrupting the police. Now we're looking no different than them.
1: Two-time NASCAR Cup Series champ Kyle Busch hospitalized with a severe illness. He won't compete at Charlotte this weekend. His family said in a statement that he's currently undergoing treatment and asks for understanding and privacy. Bruce Farrell, NCN News.
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0: Noticed on the Colbert questionnaire, as Stephen Colbert winds down his run on CBS Tonight, and the whole Late Show franchise ends its run after 43 years. Actually, 33 years, check that. It was back in 93 when David Letterman started on CBS. But one of the questions that Stephen Colbert asked various guests is, what is your earliest memory? One of mine is sitting in front of my Fisher-Price record player in my parents' trailer in Northern Orange County, and I had a 45 of Sir Duke. Actually, my mom did, but I just used her copy. Sir Duke by Stevie Wonder. And that, well, I was 3 years old when this when that was happening. That probably a day doesn't go by where that song doesn't swing through my head in some way, shape, or form, because it's such a catchy song. I bring this up because Sir Duke hit number one on the Billboard Hot 100 on this day back in 1977. It was the second single released from Stevie Wonder's signature album, the double album, in fact, called Songs in the Key of Life, a true stroke of genius. Right now, 3:38, time for a look at traffic from the Johnson Hyundai Traffic Center. Here is Kyle Nashon.
3: Got an accident in the clearing stages. It looks like all lanes have reopened. This is on northbound Hodge Road at the I-87 interchange. Still looking at about a 2 to 3 minute delay. Make sure you give them first responders enough room to operate. Also, no slowdowns on 540 or 440, but 40 eastbound stop and go conditions. We're seeing drivers heading from Durham towards Wade Avenue right now, about a 5 minute delay around the Fayetteville Road Highway 55 exits, again around the RDU exits, and about 5 minutes as you're approaching North Harrison Avenue. Westbound delays if you're heading towards Durham from RDU, it's an extra 7 minutes. That is starting at Miami Boulevard as you're approaching Highway 55. 885, it's that time of the afternoon, barely getting above 25 miles an hour in both directions, and seeing no slowdown on 540 or 440 over in Raleigh. But if you're heading towards Apex on US 1 South, a 3 to 4 minute delay from Cary Parkway as you're approaching East William Street on US 1 South. Over in Cary, we're looking at some delays on 64 westbound right now at about 5 minutes as you're approaching Laura Duncan Road. Then you're back up to the posted speed limit. 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
0: Well, Elliot Avent will step down as the NC State baseball coach at the end of this season. He may have already coached his final game, or that final game may come up in the NCAA tournament. We don't know as of yet because the NCAA tournament field won't be announced until Monday. NC State is a bubble team. He is the winningest coach in the history of NC State baseball and is a Nash County native. And Tim Peeler has gotten to know Elliot Avent very well over the last 30 years and perhaps even before that during his playing days at NC State. And Tim Peeler is an NC State historian, and he joins us now. Tim, how are you?
32: I'm well today. I hope you are.
0: I am. So the news comes out, and when you learned about it, what was among the first memories that came to mind when you thought about Elliot Avent?
32: Look, I've known Elliot for a long time and him as a coach, but if I could be as bold to call him a friend for the times that we spent together with a mutual friend of ours, those are the things that I thought about. My friend Bruce Winkworth, who is Elliot's sports information director, who I went to college with in the 1980s. They were very close, and Bruce allowed me to get to know Elliot better. Those are the things that I thought about, just because Elliot was the last person who talked to Bruce before he passed away on May 17th, 2019. Mm-hmm. And we shared that opportunity to be with Bruce during the last days of his life, and it really gave Elliot and I a bond, and I've always appreciated that.
0: Yeah, that had to be obviously an emotional time. Another emotional period came right when NC State found itself in the center of national headlines a few years ago in the midst of the College World Series in 2021. And basically, they lost their chance to win a national championship right when it appeared that they were in position to get one.
32: It was. So many things were going on at that time. Elliot had so many personal things going on in his life with the passing of his father at that during that same season. It was. And just like Elliot with Bruce, all I could do, all many people around him could do, was offer some comfort and appreciation and solace to him for that opportunity that was taken away from him.
0: The rivalry that he has had over the years, the majority of the time that he was at NC State's coach, Mike Fox was the head coach at UNC, and I was around that rivalry quite a bit with various radio broadcasts, and it was quite spirited. How spirited was it? And you would expect it always to be with UNC and NC State, but how much more spirited was it when Mike Fox was the head coach at UNC?
32: I feel like I'm talking about him in past tense,
0: right,
32: which is not appropriate in the least. Elliot is the most passionate person about NC State of anybody I've met in my 40-year association with the school. And because of that, yes, the rivalry with North Carolina was elevated. I don't think he and Mike Fox had any animus truly between them. Obviously, there's competition things like that. But they were both successful coaches who took their teams to the College World Series on multiple occasions. And the heat of competition always comes out. And again, when you're as passionate about anything as Elliot has been about baseball and NC State, those will come out during rivalry series, rivalry games. And if you look at all the ones that, all those games that have happened through the years, North Carolina has been at the height of the popularity among fans, among students, among alumni, and that just comes out when you get in such games. You know, his last regular season series was against UNC, and they won the final game, and he will always be able to say he went out a winner against North Carolina. And I will add, on the day that Bruce passed away, Elliot had visited him at the hospice over off of Trinity Road, and they went out and beat North Carolina in the final game of that series. I just knew that Bruce was up there smiling wherever he might be about winning the last game played on the day, last day he was alive, was against UNC.
0: Right. Judging from the comments that Elliot made after the Carolina game on Saturday, I got the sense that he knew this was probably the end for him.
32: I will say, not to reveal anything personal, but this is something that Coach Avett has been contemplating for multiple years. The game has changed so much, and we're seeing it in every sport. I felt like he believed many times that had he started under current rules, current circumstances, 25 years ago, he could coach another 10, who knows, many years. But when you get involved in it so late and you're not doing it the same way that you have done it for many, many years, it wears on you. And the only thing is that Elliot has always said he didn't have a whole lot of hobbies and he didn't know what he would do in retirement. I think he'll find a way. I've told him multiple times. I hope he takes up my advice. He is in a situation right now. He can go spend the summer on the road watching every one of his former players who are in the minor leagues, the major leagues, the semi-pro leagues, industrial league softball, wherever it might be, and just go watch them play and see the fruits of his efforts.
0: Yeah. Do you think he'll get to Nash County a little bit?
32: Well, when you're born in a place called Aventon, you know that that's always going to be a special part of your life. And I've always thought it was the great thing that he was born in that particular part of North Carolina. I could always carry that with him. And he loves being from Nash County and his roots there. And he's talked about it many, many times. And being from a rural part of North Carolina, albeit from the western part, not the eastern part, you know, you never get away from those roots. And I'm sure that'll be part of Elliot's retirement as it comes up.
0: Tim Peeler, and hopefully he'll get a chance to coach a little bit more here in some NCAA regional somewhere along the way. The field will be announced on Monday. Tim Peeler, NC State historian, sharing stories about a good friend of his and Elliot Avent. Tim, thank you so much for joining us here today. We appreciate it.
32: No problem at all. And congrats to Coach Avent, and good luck in all things in the future.
0: Absolutely. It is 3:48, time for a look at traffic from the Johnson Hyundai Traffic Center. Here is Kyle Nashheim.
3: Looking at some slowdowns leaving the RDU exits, heading towards Durham on 40 westbound, an extra 5 minutes from 540 as you're approaching Highway 55. Eastbound, heading towards Wade Avenue, it's an extra 7 minutes now, starting at 540, but once you pass Wade, you're back up to the posted speed limit. Over in Cary, US 1 south, we got at least a 5 minute delay from Cary Parkway, heading south towards 1010 Road, 540, going at the posted speed limit, a little slowdown on 440 eastbound, an extra 5 minutes as you're approaching Six Forks Road. Back over into Bull City, 885, we're seeing delays in both directions, barely getting above 30 miles an hour, and some slowdowns leaving Durham on 85 south, an extra 5 minutes as you're approaching US 70, and on 15501 south, heading towards Chapel Hill, an extra 5 minutes starting at Garrett Road. That's the latest from the Johnson Hyundai Traffic Center.
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11: A rainy pattern sets up in your WPTF forecast. Thunderstorms overnight with a low of 62. 50-50 chance of rain on Friday. High 75. Saturday, a near 100% chance of rain. High 81. And significant chances of rain Sunday and Memorial Day.
0: Right now, it is 91 degrees at 351. Thanks for joining us here on this edition of the WPTF Afternoon News. We'll have more coming up here in just a second on this Thursday afternoon. First, a look at a loaded sports slate. NCN Sports, I'm Chip Hamlin. Elliot Avent is retiring as the head coach of the NC State baseball team after 30 seasons at the conclusion of the year. Avent is the winningest coach in school history with 1,103 victories. A native of Nash County, Avent led the Wolfpack to the College World Series 3 times and to the NCAA tournament in 22 of 29 seasons. He has won 6 regional championships. Avent started his coaching career as a graduate assistant.

0: where our help is, you know, where we can help out.
1: Kyle Busch will not run in Sunday's Coca-Cola 600 at Charlotte Motor Speedway. Busch has been hospitalized due to a severe illness. Richard Childress Racing, based out of Welcome, North Carolina, has announced that Austin Hill will run in the number 8 Chevrolet in place of Busch on Sunday. Weather has altered the ACC baseball tournament at Truist Field in Charlotte. North Carolina's quarterfinal game against Virginia Tech will not be played tonight. It will be moved to Friday morning at 11 o'clock. The other quarterfinal matchup between Florida State and Pittsburgh has been moved to Friday afternoon. This afternoon, top-seeded Georgia Tech rallied past Virginia 16-10 to advance to the semifinals. 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
2: It is 3:53 here on the WPTF Afternoon News. It was on this day back in 1986 that Peter Gabriel actually released his first album that was not called Peter Gabriel, his first solo album, in fact. It was called So. And that was kind of the trick for Peter Gabriel fans, because before this, Peter Gabriel had released, I think, 4 solo albums, but they were all called Peter Gabriel. So they had to figure out ways, fans had to figure out ways to differentiate one of the early solo albums from the other, which was not always easy, obviously. There was one where Peter Gabriel 1, in fact, had Peter Gabriel in a car, but it wasn't called Peter Gabriel. It was called Peter Gabriel 1. The fourth one had him, had his fingernails running down what looked like a mirror, and these long smear marks were on the front cover of the album, so they called that one Scratch. And then the third one was called Melt by many fans. But this one was So, and features what would be considered widely one of the most famous music videos of all time, Sledgehammer, that kind of mixed funk with everything else that Peter Gabriel loved to do. And he also did Don't Give Up on this album. Now, I didn't know until a few years ago that originally Peter Gabriel wanted to have Dolly Parton do the duet with him, because this one became a staple of his live shows, about a man who was having a hard time finding work and was trying to find ways to provide for his family. Couldn't find a way to do it. He wanted to have Dolly Parton do it because he's a big Dolly fan, but Dolly was out doing some other things at that point in time, so it was Kate Bush who wound up sitting in and doing that one. This was Peter Gabriel's biggest solo album. It came out in 1986 and included Big Time and Red Rain along with Sledgehammer. So that one came out on this day back 40 years ago, now celebrating its 40th anniversary. Also, on this day, the series finale of Charmed aired on the WB network. That was probably about the time where the WB was winding down. The Real World premiered on this day in 1992, and in many respects, that was kind of the introduction of reality TV in a lot of different ways. That one debuted on MTV, and at a point in time when MTV was deviating away from just showing music videos to showing other things. And actually, the original cast got back together a few years ago, and they basically talked about all the things that made them crazy, and wound up kind of rehashing the same hostilities that made the show so interesting and garnered a big following. And it was on this day in 1992 that Johnny Carson hosted his final show that included guests. His final show was just Johnny Carson talking with Ed McMahon and showing old clips, but the final episode actually had Robin Williams, and Bette Midler was his final guest on The Tonight Show. Bette Midler sang to him, and it ended a long run. So on the very day that Stephen Colbert is ending the Late Show franchise, Johnny Carson celebrating his anniversary. Johnny Carson had guests on for the final time on The Tonight Show on this day in 1992. Robin Williams, as he always did, just tore the house down with various things and comments that he made. And it wasn't just any longer than just a few days later, in fact, that Jay Leno actually made his debut as The Tonight Show host. But the year was full of controversy, because David Letterman was not chosen, even though Johnny Carson wanted him to be the man to replace him. And that's what led to The Late Show starting on CBS. For years, CBS was a punchline whenever they

0: trying to start a late night program. And David was the one that brought stability to late night for CBS. And Ashway, at various points in time, for years, he was ahead of The Tonight Show at various points. Jay Leno, of course, wound up taking it over. But Johnny Carson hosting his final show with guests on The Tonight Show on this day 34 years ago. Right now, 3:58, time for a local. By the way, dads trending on TikTok, by the way. So if you want to check that out on TikTok, please do. Dads now trending on TikTok. 3:58, time for a look at traffic from the Johnson Hyundai Traffic Center. Here's Kyle Nashon.
1: There might be a lot of dads on 40 eastbound heading to the Lenovo Center for tonight's game one. We got some slowdowns on 40 east, at least about a 5-minute delay from 540 as you're approaching Wade Avenue. Slowdowns on 440 eastbound, an extra 6 minutes from Lake Boone Trail as you're approaching Six Forks Road. It looks like we have a reported incident over on Capitol Boulevard as you're approaching the Brentwood Road intersection right now, causing more of a 2 to 3 minute delay as you're heading towards 440. Also seeing some slowdowns in the Bull City, 885, barely getting above 25 miles an hour in both directions. Southbound giving you the biggest headache at the moment, barely getting above 15 miles an hour, adding 6 to 8 minutes to your commute as you're approaching Ellis Road. And some slowdowns headed towards Orange County, 40 west, a 5-minute delay around 15501. And over in Cary, we're looking at about a 3 to 4 minute delay on US 1 South as you're heading towards Apex and 1010 Road. That's the latest from the Johnson Hyundai Traffic Center.
0: We're expecting showers and thunderstorms tonight with a low of 62. More rain on Friday with a chance of thunderstorms. Cloudy with a high of 76. Right now it's 91. Stay with us as the news continues. 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
3: I'm Jennifer Kuiper. President Trump has not wavered in his position on Iran. CBS's Linda Kenyon has the latest.
4: The president says this much is clear.
5: We cannot let Iran have a nuclear weapon. That's all it is.
4: Adding the U.S. must have Iran's highly enriched uranium.
5: We will get it. We don't need it. We don't want it. We'll probably destroy it after we get it, but we're not going to let them have it.
4: And when it comes to reports that Iran has been negotiating with Oman on charging tolls to travel through the Strait of Hormuz.
5: We want it open. We want it free. We don't want tolls. It's international.
4: Adding the U.S. has total control of the strait with its naval blockade. Linda Kenyon, CBS News, the White House.
3: The Justice Department charges 15 people in a series of Medicaid fraud schemes in Minnesota. Assistant Attorney General Colin McDonald says they cost taxpayers $90 million.
6: Today's charges are unprecedented. They include the highest loss amount ever charged in a Medicaid case in Minnesota and the largest autism fraud scheme ever charged by the Department of Justice.
3: Officials say the suspects billed the state for programs they did not provide and then went on a spending spree buying cars, jewelry, and other items. The National Oceanic and Atmospheric Administration is predicting fewer than average Atlantic hurricanes this year. CBS's Allison Keyes reports.
7: NOAA's seasonal outlook for the Atlantic this year predicts a 55% chance of a below-average hurricane season. But NOAA Administrator Neil Jacobs says,
8: we have had Category 5s make landfall in the past during below-average seasons.
7: Most of 18 other private and academic groups are also forecasting a below-average summer and fall, with only 5 named storms becoming hurricanes and just 2 of those becoming major. Allison Keyes, CBS News.
3: President Trump says the Supreme Court must not strike down his executive order denying birthright citizenship to anyone born in the United States.
5: If the Supreme Court approves that decision, they have done a great disservice to the United States of America, just like they did a great disservice by costing us $149 billion on tariffs.
3: Less than a month away, the World Cup tournament in the United States will be a major security operation carried out by the federal and local governments. In New York City, Police Commissioner Jessica Tisch says particular focus needs to be on the ability to intercept drones.
9: The war in Ukraine has become a real-world testing ground for drone technology, and if there is one threat that keeps me up at night, it is from drones.
3: Stocks close up on Wall Street. This is CBS News.
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0: It is 92 degrees at 4:04. Thank you for joining us for our second hour. We have Charles Hadley across the partition producing our program today, and we have Kyle Nasheim in the Johnson Hyundai Traffic Center, and he will have traffic on the 8. Lots to bring you this hour, including a discussion about snakes. Why did it have to be snakes, you might think to yourself. Well, you have if you saw Raiders of the Lost Ark, and you might be seeing snakes out a lot more often because the weather, of course, has gotten blazingly hot, and that has led to snake sightings becoming much more likely. We're going to talk about that with a local snake expert. Milton Morgan is going to join us coming up at 4:20 today. Also coming up here a little bit later on at 4:40, we'll talk to Liz Morris, who is the CEO of a Hillsboro-based company, Freedom and Glory. Unless you live in or close to the proximity of Hillsboro, you probably would not equate Carrot Top Industry with flags, but now Carrot Top Industries has rebranded to Freedom and Glory. Liz Morris is the CEO of Freedom and Glory, and we'll talk to her about why they're so busy this time of year coming up at 4:40. Right now it is 4:05 and time for a look at local headlines. A lockdown was placed at a Moore County middle school today because of a gunman near campus. The threat at Southern Moore Middle School was lifted after authorities found no credible threat on Thursday morning. Students were released from class early. Seventh grade student Kobe Utley tells ABC 11 the lockdown light went off inside the school.
14: Everybody was like quiet. Everybody was like scared. Same time. Not saying the single word.
0: Additional law enforcement remained on campus for the rest of the school day. Republican Senator Tom Tillis of North Carolina says a nearly $1.8 billion fund created by the Trump administration to compensate people who believe they were investigated for political reasons is absurd. The fund will help settle a $10 billion lawsuit that President Donald Trump filed against the government for an IRS contractor leaking his tax returns. Tell Spectrum News One.
15: It will invariably put us in a position where your taxpayer dollars and my taxpayer dollars could potentially compensate someone who assaulted a police officer, admitted their guilt, got convicted, got pardoned, and now we're going to pay them for that?
0: In a Senate hearing on Tuesday, Acting Attorney General Todd Blanche did not rule out the possibility that people who assaulted police officers on January 6, 2021 would be considered for payments. NC House lawmakers approved two constitutional amendment proposals that would cap the state income tax rate at 3.5% and give lawmakers the power to limit how much local governments can raise property taxes. The property tax levy proposal had Republicans arguing homeowners are being taxed out of their homes and Democrats warning counties could struggle to pay for services. Cabarrus County Representative Republican Brian Echeverria.
16: It is our duty, members, to put guardrails in place to protect the people of North Carolina.
0: And House lawmakers also advanced the lower taxes for all NC constitutional amendment. It is 4:07.
17: This is the Closing Bell Report brought to you by Raleigh Wealth Solutions. I'm Bruce Farrell. An update on the markets. The Dow adds 276 to 50,285. The S&P up 12 to 7,445. And NASDAQ up 22 to 26,293. State Attorney General Jeff Jackson has filed suit on behalf of the State Commerce Department against VinFast, alleging the company breached its agreements with the state for the development of that electric vehicle and battery manufacturing facility in Chatham County. The North Carolina Bureau of Investigation has begun work on a new headquarters campus on Garner Road in Raleigh. The multi-phase project will consolidate SBI employees from several locations. The Catawba Indians' $1.25 billion Catawba Two Kings Casino opened on Wednesday. Recapping the markets, the Dow up about 0.5%, the S&P adds 0.17%, NASDAQ up 0.09%. That's the Closing Bell Report, powered by Raleigh Wealth Solutions, home of Raleigh's retirement coach. Tune in every Sunday at 1 on WPTF.
0: All right, now 4:08, time for a look at traffic from the Johnson Hyundai Traffic Center. Here is Kyle Nesheim.
1: It looks like this accident on inbound Capitol Boulevard has been moved over to the shoulder. All lanes are open, and you're going at the posted speed limit as you're heading towards 440. 440 eastbound delays of at least 7 minutes from Wade Avenue as you're approaching Six Forks Road. 540 eastbound delays of at least 7 to 10 minutes. That's starting at Leesville Road. 40 eastbound around the airport exits, adding 5 minutes to your commute from 540 as you're approaching Wade Avenue. 885, it's that time of the afternoon, barely getting above 25 miles an hour in both directions, adding at least 7 to 10 minutes to your commute, whether you're heading towards downtown Durham or heading towards I-40. And 40 westbound headed towards Orange County, it's looking at delays of at least 5 to 6 minutes starting at Highway 54. Drive into Johnson Hyundai this May. 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That's the latest from the Johnson Hyundai Traffic Center.
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17: A rainy pattern sets up in your WPTF forecast. Thunderstorms overnight with a low of 62. 50-50 chance of rain on Friday. High 75. Saturday, a near 100% chance of rain. High 81. And significant chances of rain Sunday and Memorial Day.
0: Right now, it is 92 degrees here on the WPTF Afternoon News. Thank you for joining us here today. Coming up here, we're going to talk to a local snake expert about what to expect when it comes to potential of snakes on your lawn or just making appearances in general as the weather gets warmer. We'll talk to Milton Morgan here in just a moment. We'll also have a look at sports at 4:50. Elliot Avent has announced that he is retiring as NC State's baseball coach. Whether or not NC State will make the NCAA tournament remains to be seen, but when the season ends, Elliot Avent will step down as the Wolfpack head coach. We'll have more details about that. Of course, the Carolina Hurricanes playing tonight against the Montreal Canadiens in the Eastern Conference Finals. We'll have more about all those stories coming up here a little bit later on. Looking at national and international headlines, speaking in Homestead, Florida, Secretary Secretary of State Marco Rubio told reporters today that the U.S. opposes any Iranian tolling system for oil shipment lanes of the Strait of Hormuz.
4: It's a threat to the world if they were to try to do that. And it's completely illegal, by the way.
0: There is growing bipartisan pushback against the nearly $1.8 billion fund that was created as part of the settlement of President Trump's $10 billion lawsuit against the IRS. Another suit, one bought by two officers, Harry Dunn and Daniel Hodges, both injured while defending the Capitol on January 6th, seeks to prevent any taxpayer money going to the rioters. Hodges says,
6: these people, they should not be rewarded by the government for their attempt to overthrow the government.
0: President Trump defending the fund to pay people who allege they have been victims of government weaponization, saying, quoting now, people were destroyed, they went to jail, their families were ruined. The women, who 5 weeks ago went public with allegations of sexual harassment and other misconduct by then-California Democratic Congressman Eric Swalwell, now joining forces to protect other congressional staffers from inappropriate behavior. Swalwell subsequently resigned from Congress and quit the governor's race at a time when he was the leading contender for the Democratic nomination. More from CBS's Nancy Cordes.
7: The women who first sounded the alarm are now teaming up with female lawmakers from both parties to brainstorm new rules and new legislation, ways to hold members of Congress accountable if they do harass staffers or interns, things like revoking their retirement benefits.
0: Meanwhile, a growing Gallup poll finds that younger Americans are more and more pessimistic about what the job market will be like when they get out of college. CBS News business analyst Jill Schlesinger.
8: People who are over 55 and have jobs, they're not retiring as quickly. They need the money. That's not clearing the decks for the young.
0: Holiday travel already getting underway a day before Memorial Day weekend. Leslie Diaz flying out of Philadelphia International Airport and says so far, so good.
24: It's been good. We've come straight through. We haven't had any problems. Now we're just ready to jump on this plane and get our vacation started.
0: The National Oceanic and Atmospheric Administration predicting 8 to 14 named storms this year in the Atlantic. That's fewer than the average number of Atlantic hurricanes, according to NOAA Administrator Neil Jacobs, who says that's not the case in the eastern and central Pacific, where storm activity will be higher than usual, 15 to 22 named storms and 5 to 13 tropical cyclones. Jacobs tells CBS News why the hurricane season forecast this year breaks down that way.
25: There's a 98% chance of El Nino conditions occurring later this season, and an 80% chance that this El Nino will be moderate to strong. In the Atlantic, the El Nino increases the vertical wind shear, which disrupts the outflow at higher levels. It makes it harder for development of the eastern waves coming off of Africa to strengthen into storms. However, in the central and eastern Pacific, the El Nino reduces the vertical wind shear, essentially the opposite of the Atlantic, which is why we're expecting above average season in addition to the warmer sea surface temperature.
0: CBS's Gwen Bumgardner has the latest on efforts to contain Africa's Ebola outbreak.
26: Infectious disease specialist Lorenz Liesenborg is headed to the Congo to study new treatments.
27: This outbreak has everything, all ingredients to be the perfect storm.
26: Complicating matters is widespread distrust on the ground. Protesters set a treatment center on fire after they were denied access to the body of a relative killed by the virus.
0: People in Sanford, Florida are stepping up to help after dozens of sloths died at bankrupt Sloth World in Orlando. CBS News correspondent Allison Keyes.
28: Sloth World in Orlando was set to open this spring, but filed for bankruptcy and shut down after more than 50 sloths died under its care. Sanford's Whiskey Works has been selling gift kits and t-shirts to help raise money to help Central Florida Zoo pay for their care.
29: It's a little kit where you can make a cute little sloth that comes with the paint and the yarn.
28: How much have they raised?
30: Somewhere between 50 and 60,000.
28: Right now, the surviving sloths are in stable condition, but the zoo is keeping them in quarantine and monitoring their health. Allison Keyes, CBS News.
0: Tennessee will wait at least 1 year to make a second attempt to put an inmate to death. CBS News correspondent Jennifer Kuiper explains why.
3: Tennessee Governor Bill Lee has granted convicted murderer Tony Carruthers a 1 year stay after his execution was stopped. An attorney for Carruthers who was there says officials struggled for an hour to find find a vein. Carruthers was sentenced to death after he was found guilty of the 1994 kidnappings and murders of three people in Memphis. Jennifer Kuiper, CBS News.
0: CBS News correspondent Bradley Blackburn says tonight is the night for Stephen Colbert's final show on the network.
1: When Stephen Colbert kicked things off at The Late Show on CBS in 2015, there were questions about whether his kind of comedy would work. But Colbert raced ahead in the ratings after he focused

0: harder for neighbors? Probably not either. You know, you want to give not only people and pets a safe environment, but you also want to give a snake its best chance of survival.
1: Are items like snake deterrent or snake repellent chemicals, is that basically a waste of money?
0: In my opinion, yes, sir. Just because snakes do not smell like we do. They have nostrils that they breathe with, but they taste the scent with their tongue. I don't have any proof that any snake deterrent works at all. And, I mean, there's a lot of them on the market. There's a lot of home remedies or people who recommend things from their home. And, often we get a coincidental type thing. Someone says, I saw a snake. So they run and grab a snake away product and they sprinkle it around their house and they don't see the snake again. Well, if they had put nothing out there, they never have seen the snake again either. The snake, if it was moving on, it wouldn't have stayed. The fact that you put some sort of snake deterrent out did not make a difference in the snake being there or not being there. So a little bit of a marketing scheme there with the company's part. But no, I do not believe any type of snake deterrent product or home remedy deterrent works to keep snakes away.
1: Milton Morgan is a snake expert and wrangler. And Milton, how can people get in touch with you in case they need a snake removed?
0: Well, I mean, if you'd like, I can give you, typically I like people to text me.
1: Okay.
0: Because, you know, it never, I never know if, depending on what I'm doing, whether I can take a phone call right now, if I'm at work, or, you know, different items. A text will always come through, a strange number. I may or may not answer. I try to, but, I can certainly give my phone number, and that's how I prefer to be contacted.
1: Okay. What is that phone number quickly?
0: It is 919-740-4589.
1: Milton Morgan, we thank you so much for your time, and hopefully you stay safe this summer as well from snakes. Thanks for joining us today.
0: Thank you for having me. I do appreciate it.
1: Thank you.
0: Have a great rest of your day.
1: You too. It is 429. Time for a look at traffic from the Johnson Hyundai Traffic Center. Here's Kyle Nashheim.
2: Looking at some slowdowns over in South Raleigh. Got a reported accident as you're approaching Rock Quarry Road on 40 eastbound. Right now looking at a 12-minute delay. That delay starting all the way back at Gorman Street, 440 eastbound. Stop-and-go conditions across the Beltline, an extra 5 to 7 minutes as you're approaching New Bern Avenue, 40 eastbound around the airport exits. Add 5 to 6 minutes to your commute as you're approaching North Harrison Avenue. 540 eastbound, an extra 17 minutes starting on Lumley Road, 885, barely again above 25 miles an hour in both directions. That's the latest from the Johnson Hyundai Traffic Center.
1: For tonight, showers and thunderstorms with a low of 62. Chance of rain for Friday as well with cloudy skies and a high of 76. Right now it is 91. 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
3: NCN News. I'm Bruce Farrell. Senate Republicans appear increasingly unlikely to meet their self-imposed deadline for passing a roughly $70 billion immigration enforcement bill. As questions about security funding for the White House and the Trump administration's $1.8 billion settlement fund effectively derailed progress. Republicans were already expected to abandon the $1 billion in security money for the White House complex and President Trump's ballroom amid backlash from members of their own party. Republican Senator Tom Tillis weighing in on that nearly $1.8 billion fund created by the Trump administration to compensate people who believe they were investigated for political reasons. He says the idea is preposterous. The fund would help settle a $10 billion lawsuit that President Trump filed against the government for an IRS contractor leaking his tax returns. Tillis, speaking to Spectrum News One.
4: That should still be in prison and be in prison as long as the law would allow, and they too are eligible for this payout. Your dollars, my dollar. That is the definition, as Thomas Jefferson, I think, once said, of tyranny.
3: In a Senate hearing on Tuesday, Acting Attorney General Todd Blanche didn't rule out the possibility that people who assaulted police officers on January 6, 2021 would be considered for payments. Speaking with reporters, Secretary of State Marco Rubio says the U.S. wants to resolve the Cuba dispute peacefully, but doubts the odds of reaching

0: resolution with Havana's current government.
1: The president's preference is always a negotiated agreement that's peaceful. That's always our preference. That remains our preference with Cuba. I'm just being honest with you. You know, the likelihood of that happening, given who we're dealing with right now, is not high.
0: UNC's Board of Governors electing Kelly Hunt Blue as next chair effective July 1st. Terry Hutchins elected vice chair, and Carolyn Coward was elected secretary. Each of the offices are graduates of the UNC system institutions. You're listening to NCN News. President Trump calling off plans to sign a new executive order on artificial intelligence hours before an expected White House ceremony. The president says he's worried the measure could dull America's edge on AI technology. The AP's Alex Vega has the latest on mortgage rates.
2: Mortgage rates head higher. Mortgage buyer Freddie Mac says the average rate on a 30-year mortgage jumped this week to 6.51%. It's now at its highest level in nearly 9 months, though it remains below where it was a year ago. Mortgage rates have been mostly trending higher since the war with Iran began, driving a spike in oil prices and expectations for higher inflation. That's pushed up the long-term bond yields that lenders use as a guide to pricing home loans. When mortgage rates rise, they can add hundreds of dollars a month in costs for borrowers, reducing their purchasing power. I'm Alex Vega.
0: A bill in the General Assembly would drastically change access to IVF services and abortion laws in the state. Republicans introducing the bill. It looks to amend the state constitution to defend life as happening at the moment of fertilization. That means it would be a long process. Democratic Senator Sophia Chitlick tells WNCN it's discriminatory.
3: We should be mandating that insurance covers this. We should be affirming IVF as a right for North Carolinians and not trying to take it away in ways that are unscientific and discriminatory.
0: If the bill did pass in the General Assembly and was passed by voters, it would go into effect next year. Turning to sports now, and an interesting development from motorsports. This two-time NASCAR Cup Series champion Kyle Busch is now in the hospital with a severe illness. He won't compete for the title at the Charlotte Motor Speedway over the weekend. His family said in a statement he's currently undergoing treatment. They ask for understanding and privacy. Busch ranks 24th in the Cup Series standings, with two top 10 finishes in 12 races so far this season. Bruce Farrell, NCN News.
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9: It was on this day in 1996 that Down on the Upside by Soundgarden was released. It was their last album of the 90s, last album for a good 14 years before they reformed. Chris Cornell would leave the group. In fact, the band broke up a year later after a tour that was filled with tension. The band was undecided about where to go at that point in time. Nirvana, of course, had lost Kurt Cobain, and Pearl Jam was declining in commercial popularity. Soundgarden thought that this would be a different album. They wanted something different from Super Unknown and Bad Motorfinger. Didn't have as many guitar elements in it. I love the album, but the band does sound a little weary after years together of touring constantly, and by this point they have been together about a decade. Probably the most famous song from this one was Down on the Upside, or not that one, but Burden in My Hand. That one got a lot of airplay on radio stations, and unfortunately this would mark the end of a chapter for Soundgarden, but they were inducted into the Rock and Roll Hall of Fame earlier this year, and deservedly so. This was their final album of the 90s, Down the Upside, their next last album overall, at least of studio material there. They came out with a reunion album called King Animal, which I was actually listening to earlier this week and still sounds really, really good. But May 21st, 1996, Down the Upside, released from Soundgarden. Right now, 4:38, time for a look at traffic from the Johnson Hyundai Traffic Center. Here's Kyle Nashon.
10: Looking at slowdown across the triangle over on 40 eastbound, coming from Orange County through the airport exits, heading towards Wade Avenue, barely getting above 45 miles an hour. It's an extra 10 minutes from 54 until you reach North Harrison Avenue. 540 eastbound, stop and go conditions, an extra 15 minutes starting at Glenwood Avenue. We're seeing some delays on 440 east all across the Beltline, and about 5 to 6 minutes to your ride starting at Wade Avenue. In South Raleigh, we've got some slowdown on 40 eastbound now, about a 15-minute delay from US 1 all the way towards Rock Quarry Road. Once you pass that exit, you're back up to the posted speed limit. And if you're heading towards Eastern Wake County in Zeblin on 87 North, it's an extra 5 minutes coming off of 440 as you're approaching the 540 interchange. A little bit of delay over in Johnston County on 40 eastbound. This is around the Cleveland Road exit at about 5 minutes to your ride. Once you get to Highway 210, you're back up to the posted speed limit. Over in Cary, US 1 South, slowdowns of at least 7 minutes starting at Walnut Street. 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That's the latest from the Johnson Hyundai Traffic Center.
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9: Well, it's been a name change for a Hillsborough company, but they have not changed their mission. What was once known as Carrot Top Industries is now Freedom and Glory. It's located in Hillsborough, and they find themselves very busy at this time of year. And joining us now is Liz Morris, who is the CEO of Freedom and Glory. Liz, how are you?
16: Hey, I'm good, Jeff. I'm glad to be with you.
9: Great. So thanks for joining us. And imagine you sell flags of all sizes. And is this your busiest time of the year?
16: Oh, absolutely. This is what we're training for all year. Memorial Day weekend, then July 4th. And this year we've got America's 250th birthday. And also it's the 25th anniversary of 9/11. So it's a huge year for us.
9: So you... Your father actually started Carrot Top, and how did that begin?
16: Yeah, so my dad started the company more than 45 years ago in the attic in our house in Chicago, and he called it Carrot Top because, well, he had red hair, and also he always sold flags, but he wasn't sure if he might expand into other products. But after all these years, we felt the name should say what we actually stand for. So, you know, everything our customers have trusted about us is still here. We just changed our name to go by something that kind of says more clearly what we sell.
9: Right. And people might think they're dealing with, you know, something that a comedian might sell.
16: Well,
9: or something.
16: That's what I was going to say. Yeah. It's a unique and definitely memorable name. And it started, you know, in 1980 before the comedian, but people would definitely be confused about that. Not so much confusion about, you know, the vegetable, but there could have been some.
9: Right. And so initially, when you began to take over the company as your father decided to step away, was there some reluctance about changing the name?
16: He always said to me, Liz, if you want to change it, I'm behind you, and I understand why you might want to change it. Mm-hmm. So he's been supportive the whole way, and it was almost 2 years of work kind of coming up with a new name, getting comfortable, talking to some of our customers, and gearing up to take that risk to change the name.
9: I would think that you work with people in Washington, D.C., and I would think that a lot of companies would jump at the chance to fly American flags from a company that's based in the United States. How much of a fight is that for you?
16: Yeah, I mean, we have customers nationwide. You know, we're selling to businesses, schools, municipalities, cemeteries, you know, Americans nationwide. But I think, you know, we hold statistics from, you know, you can see statistics around what's imported. And right now, over half of the flags that are sold in the U.S. are imported, which is, it's surprising. And it's something, you know, I really advocate for domestic manufacturing and support of things that are made in America.
9: And you're doing stuff for people right in your own backyard, UNC Chapel Hill field hockey team.
16: Oh, yeah.
9: Uh-huh. What are you doing for them?
16: Yeah. So, well, first of all, actually, many years ago, played field hockey at UNC. Mm-hmm. And my coach there really inspired a big part of our now brand story, which is she told me about an analogy of a drop of dye in a bucket of water. And that analogy has stayed with me all these years. And it's something that I felt like brought together my father's legacy and me carrying the business forward. And it, you know, talks about why we do what we do. you know, helping people fly a flag they can be proud of, but also trying to have, you know, a belief in that small actions can have a ripple effect.
9: Right. And obviously that's taking a risk in and of itself. You believe that is patriotic, right?
16: I do. Yeah, I do.
9: Yeah. And you also host a podcast too, on top of all this, right, called Freedom and Glory, right?
16: Yes. It's called Freedom and Glory, Tales of American Spirit. And we interview guests around that same kind of concept of the belief that small actions can create a lasting change. So we'll talk to entrepreneurs or community leaders or people who wanted to kind of start something. And it's usually from a small idea that blossomed into something.
9: Right. And you've talked to various people, Gold Star families among
16: them.
9: Yes.
16: Mm-hmm. I, our guest from the May episode, which just came out, I think last week, Holly Higgins, she's a Gold Star mom, and her son, Danny, was killed. Mm-hmm. He was on the bomb squad, and he was actually walking through a field that was cleared of bombs and stepped on a strike plate.
9: Wow. So obviously a lot goes into that and in that interview, and I can only imagine what that sounds like. You can hear that by going to Freedom and Glory, whatever you listen to your podcast, and you can learn more if you want to get an American flag or any American flag paraphernalia. You can go to freedomandglory.com. Liz, we thank you so much for joining us here today. Liz Morris, CEO of Freedom and Glory in Hillsboro. Liz, thank you so much.
16: Thank you, Jeff.
9: Take care. It is 4:47. We'll have a look at sports coming up here in just a moment. Right now, time for a check on traffic from the Johnson Hyundai Traffic Center. Here is Kyle Nashine.
10: Still looking at slowdowns across the triangle. We're seeing delays on 540 East, an extra 15 minutes added to your commute. That's starting at Lumley Road. 440 eastbound stop and go conditions barely getting above 35 miles an hour all across the Beltline from Wade Avenue as you're approaching New Bern Avenue. If you're getting off on 87 North from 440, it's an extra 5 minutes as you're approaching 540. Slowing down again on 64 East, an extra 5 minutes approaching Lizard Lick Road. In South Raleigh, 40 eastbound, still looking at a 15-minute delay starting at Carytown Boulevard as you're approaching Rock Quarry Road. In Cary, US 1 South, an extra 5 to 7 minutes from Walnut Street all the way down towards 1010 Road. 40 eastbound around the airport exits. Caniacs getting ready to head to the Lenovo Center. An extra 7 minutes from 540 as you're approaching North Harrison Avenue. A little further back on 40 East, this is over in Durham. An 8-minute delay from Highway 54 as you're approaching South Miami Boulevard. 885 barely getting above 20 miles an hour in both directions, adding at least 10 to 12 minutes to your commute. 40 westbound heading towards Orange County, a 10-minute delay heading towards the 15501 exit. That's the latest from the Johnson Hyundai Traffic Center.
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0: A rainy pattern sets up in your WPTF forecast. Thunderstorms overnight with a low of 62. 50-50 chance of rain on Friday. High 75. Saturday, a near 100% chance of rain. High 81. And significant chances of rain Sunday and Memorial Day.
9: Right now, 91 degrees on the WPTF Afternoon News. NCN Sports, I'm Jeff Hamlin. There has been a schedule change because of the weather at the ACC baseball tournament at Truist Field in Charlotte. North Carolina's quarterfinal game against Virginia Tech has been moved to Friday morning at 11 o'clock. They will not play tonight. The other quarterfinal matchup between Florida State and Pittsburgh has been moved to Friday afternoon. This afternoon, top-seeded Georgia Tech rallied past Virginia 16-10 to clinch a spot in the semifinals. Georgia Tech trailed 9-5, but Parker Brosius hit a grand slam during a 7-run seventh inning. Coming up tonight in minor league baseball, the Durham Bulls face the Nashville Sounds at Durham Bulls Athletic Park. The Charlotte Knights on the road to face the Gwinnett Stripers at Gwinnett Stadium. Elliot Aben is retiring as the head coach of the NC State baseball team after 30 years at the conclusion of this season. Aben is the winningest head coach in school history with 1,103 victories. Aben led the Wolfpack to the College World Series three times and to the NCAA tournament in 22 of 29 seasons. The Carolina Hurricanes faced the Montreal Canadiens in Game 1 of the Eastern Conference Finals of the Stanley Cup playoffs at the Lenovo Center in Raleigh tonight. Montreal has scored on 25% of its power play chances in the playoffs. The Canes have killed 38 of 40 penalties in the postseason. This is the seventh time the Canes have played in the Eastern Conference Finals. They are 0-6 in Game 1 of the Eastern Conference Finals. Kyle Busch will not run in the Coca-Cola 600 at Charlotte Motor Speedway on Sunday. Busch has been hospitalized due to a severe illness. Richard Childress Racing, based out of Welcome, North Carolina, has announced that Austin Hill will run in the number 8 Chevrolet in place of Busch on Sunday. 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Right now, 91 degrees at 4:53 here on the WPTF Afternoon News. Thank you for joining us here today. We have more coming up here in just a second. We'll look back on this day in North Carolina sports history. We'll also have Gail Hurd joining us for our entertainment report. Right now, it's time for a look back in North Carolina history. Here is Bruce Farrell.
0: May 21st, 2007, the state of North Carolina purchased Chimney Rock Park in western Rutherford County from the Morse family, which had owned and operated the tourist attraction for more than a century. 2 months later, the General Assembly merged the 1,000-acre park with neighboring Hickory Nut Gorge State Park and renamed the entire 5,942-acre tract Chimney Rock State Park. The new state park was named after the 315-foot granite spire that overlooks Lake Lure and offers spectacular views of the 14-mile gorge carved by the Rocky Broad River. In 1902, Dr. Lucius B. Morse, a Missouri physician diagnosed with tuberculosis and looking for a healthier climate, bought 64 acres on Chimney Rock Mountain, including the chimney and cliffs from Jerome B. Rome Freeman. Freeman already had built a stairway to the mountaintop and opened it to the public in 1885. Over the years, the Morse family constructed a 258-foot elevator shaft inside the mountain, opened a gift shop and snack bar at the top, and developed a nature center and hiking trails, all while expanding the park's size. Now, the park is managed by the North Carolina Division of Parks and Recreation. As we salute America 250, this day in North Carolina history, presented in cooperation with the North Carolina Department of Natural and Cultural Resources. Find out more at dncr.nc.gov.
9: It is 4:55 here on the WPTF Afternoon News, and looking back on this day in North Carolina sports history, another dramatic victory for the Carolina Hurricanes en route to becoming the first major professional sports franchise in North Carolina to reach a league final. It happened 24 years ago today. On this day in 2002, Jeff O'Neill scored at 6:01 of overtime as the Carolina Hurricanes defeated the Toronto Maple Leafs 2-1 in Game 3 of the Eastern Conference Finals of the Stanley Cup playoffs at PNC Arena in Raleigh. It was Carolina's second straight overtime victory in the series to take a 2-1 lead. Ron Francis gave Carolina the lead with his fifth playoff goal in the first period. Goalie Arthur Urbe took the win, making 20 saves. On this day in 2019, the Charlotte Checkers of the American Hockey League rolled past the Toronto Marlies 5-1 in the Eastern Conference Finals of the Calder Cup playoffs. The Checkers opened the game with five straight goals to take a 2-1 lead in the best-of-seven series. Trevor Carrick opened the scoring at 8:28 of the first period. Carrick assisted on another goal. Patrick Brown had a goal and two assists as the Checkers won at the Coca-Cola Coliseum. That's this day in North Carolina sports history. I'm Jeff Hamlin. And it is the last hurrah at CBS for Colbert tonight, and Byron Allen will be on his heels. Rupert Murdoch's son makes a big media buy, and Journey's Final Frontier tours into the Triad. Gail Hurd with more in today's entertainment news.
20: And who exactly is this fun slushing? Well, one group of lucky slushies could be people prosecuted in connection with the January 6th Capitol riot.
4: Well, Stephen Colbert's run on The Late Show ends tonight, marking the conclusion of his on-air feud with President Donald Trump. Colbert began hosting in 2015 and often criticized Trump and his policies. CBS announced last summer that the show would end in May, citing economic reasons. However, Colbert and others suspect political pressure played a role. The decision follows Paramount's settlement of Trump's lawsuit and its pending sale to Skydance Media. Colbert's departure leaves a void in late-night TV with fans missing his unique perspective and humor. Other hosts like Jimmy Kimmel have shown support. And Byron Allen made history at age 18 as the youngest comedian to ever perform on The Tonight Show starring Johnny Carson. Now, his show Comics Unleashed will be in The Late Show with Stephen Colbert time slot. A media scion, James Murdoch, has struck a deal with a Vox Media digital company to acquire New York Magazine, the Vox Media Podcast Network, and the Vox editorial brand. The deal with liberal-leaning Vox represents a major move toward his own media empire for the 53-year-old younger son of Rupert Murdoch. Don't stop. The iconic rock band Journey continues its long goodbye after more than five decades of electrifying performances, chart-topping hits and timeless anthems with a full-throttle Final Frontier tour tonight at Greensboro's First Horizon Coliseum. And rapper Don Toliver is bringing the Octane Tour to Spectrum Center tonight. I'm Gail Hurd, and that's entertainment.
9: It is 4:58, time for a look at traffic from the Johnson Hyundai Traffic Center. Here's Kyle Nashheim.
10: Still seeing slowdowns across the triangle. 540 eastbound delays of at least 11 minutes starting at Glenwood Avenue. Slowdowns of at least 15 minutes around the Beltline on 440 east starting at Wade Avenue. And in South Raleigh, slowdowns of at least 15 minutes from US 1 as you're approaching Rock Quarry Road. Headed towards Apex on US 1 south starting at Walnut Street. It's an extra 7 minutes as you're approaching 1010 Road. Holly Springs 55 bypass. We've got slowdowns of at least 7 minutes heading east starting at Bendenhall Parkway. 40 eastbound around the airport exits, an 8-minute delay from 540 as the Caniacs are headed to the Lenovo Center for tonight's game one. 885 barely getting above 15 miles an hour in both directions, but if you're heading towards Orange County, 40 west at 7 minutes to your ride starting at 54. 85 south, we're looking at slowdowns of at least 10 minutes coming off the Durham Freeway. That's the latest for the Johnson Hyundai Traffic Center.
9: Showers and thunderstorms tonight with a low of 62. Right now it's 91. Stay with us as the news continues. 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
23: I'm Jennifer Kuiper. The Justice Department's Anti-Weaponization Fund faces backlash on Capitol Hill. That's the $1.8 billion fund created to provide payouts to people who claim they've been unfairly targeted by the government. The acting attorney general was on Capitol Hill today, as CBS's Nicole Killian reports.
1: Todd Blanche was here to really explain what this fund was about, how it would work. However, his answers did not necessarily satisfy Republican senators. And so, in essence, after Todd Blanche left, Republican senators, many of them still expressed concerns about this fund, felt that their questions weren't necessarily answered. And subsequently, Majority Leader John Thune called off votes and said that they will come back and work on this reconciliation bill after the Memorial Day recess.
23: President Trump says he's sending 5,000 troops to Poland, although it's not clear if he meant a planned deployment that was earlier delayed amid pressure on Europe to fend for itself. He says his decision was based on his relationship with his Polish counterpart. 15 people in Minnesota are charged with defrauding Medicaid programs out of $90 million. Assistant Attorney General Colin McDonald.
2: The fraud here in Minnesota is shocking.
23: An Air France flight bound for Detroit was forced to divert to Montreal yesterday after being barred from entering the U.S. due to concerns over the Ebola virus. The plane was eventually allowed to land in Detroit. More from CBS's Usher Qureshi.
3: The Department of Homeland Security says starting today, any foreign travelers who have been in the Congo, Uganda, or South Sudan in the last 21 days will now have to fly into Washington Dulles Airport.
23: Mortgage buyer Freddie Mac says the 30-year fixed-rate mortgage jumped from 15 basis points last week to 6.5%, the highest level in 7 weeks, although still below the year-ago rate. CBS's Jason Brooks.
6: Mortgage rates have been rising in tandem with Treasury yields, which have been rallying higher on market concerns over rising inflation. Higher rates are threatening to derail positive momentum in the housing market after the National Association of Realtors reported an uptick in pending home sales in April.
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23: The company that owns the music from A Charlie Brown Christmas is suing the federal government and others for illegally using the songs. CBS's Michael Wallace.
33: Lee Mendelson Film Productions claims the Interior Department did not have permission to use O Tannenbaum in a digital holiday card it posted on social media. Another lawsuit accuses Heritage Auctions of illegally using the song Linus and Lucy in its posts. Lee Mendelson says song stealing has become a big problem in this era of instant digital sharing. Michael Wallace, CBS News.
23: A turn lower for oil prices helped U.S. stocks erase earlier losses. The Dow closed up 276 points over 50,000. The Nasdaq jumped 23 and the S&P 500 rose 13 points. All three indexes gained strength after the price of a barrel of Brent dropped from $109 in the morning to settle below $103. Jennifer Kuiper.
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4: Good evening, everyone. 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We're at 5:05, 91 degrees under fair skies right now. Our overnight low, 62, with some rain and perhaps storms in the forecast. I'm here in the WPTF News studio with Charles Hadley in operations and traffic reporter Kyle Nasheim.
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4: Well, we had more near record heat today ahead of thunderstorms that will develop later this evening. Highs fell short of record highs, topping out in the upper 80s to low 90s. Thunderstorms will transition into showers overnight and with perhaps some periods of steadier rain, which we do need. Rainfall totals look to be around 1 inch or less. Well, the grandson of former Duke basketball coach Mike Krzyzewski now faces felony charges in that April fatal crash at the intersection of Coal Mill Road and West Windham Lane. 25-year-old Joseph Savarino of Durham faces charges of felony death by motor vehicle, involuntary manslaughter, and failure to reduce speed. Just before 9 p.m. on April 18th, the 15-year-old Jack O'Shea was riding an e-bike when he was struck and killed. Well, we're learning more about the dog attack death of an Apex woman. The Chatham County Sheriff said that there had been calls before related to the same person who owns the dogs involved in the death of an 84-year-old Betty Alston, who was found dead outside her Alston Road home on Tuesday. Now, she was the victim of an apparent animal attack from the three dogs. 32-year-old Dennis O'Keefe Faulkner was charged Wednesday with three counts of misdemeanor allowing animals to roam at large and three counts of misdemeanor vaccination violations. Wake Forest Mayor Ben Clapsaddle made a proclamation declaring June to be LGBTQ plus Pride Month. Wake Forest Pride says it was a huge step after former Mayor Vivian Jones rescinded a proclamation last fall. Wake Forest Pride co-founder Amanda Cottrell tells CBS 17.
5: It just made my heart so warm to know that if you aren't following Wake Forest Pride, if you're not keeping up with everything, the town is now, there's all of this visibility for people to say, you're welcome here, you belong here. We all deserve respect.
4: Wake Forest Pride says it has a month full of activities planned for June. Well, the University of North Carolina Board of Governors elected Kelly Hunt Blue as its next chair effective July 1st of this year. Terry Hutchins was elected vice chair and Carolyn Coward was elected secretary. Each of the officers is a graduate of a UNC system institution. Blue, a resident of Pembroke, has served on the Board of Governors since 2017 and has been vice chair since 2024. And the North Carolina State Bureau of Investigation is working to have cameras that read driver's license plates across the state. SBI is working with the State Department of Transportation in a pilot program to authorize automatic license plate readers. These drivers in Burlington tell WGHP.
7: I don't have a problem with it.
8: It's against the Constitution. It's against our free speech. It's against our free rights.
4: Now, the SBI needs $225,000 in funding to continue its work with vendors who sell the cameras to law enforcement agencies across the state. WPTF News Time, we're at 5:08. Time for a look at traffic. Speaking of which, the Johnson & Day Traffic Center, you'll find Kyle Nashheim. He's going to tell us what's going on, whether there's cameras or not. What's happening out there, Kyle?
10: Looking at slowdowns all across the triangle, 540 eastbound. We're seeing about a 12-minute ride. This is starting at Glenwood Avenue, 440 eastbound, all across the belt line. Barely getting above 30 miles an hour from Wade Avenue as you're approaching I-87. In South Raleigh, still looking at a 15-minute delay from US 1 approaching Rock Quarry Road, but we're seeing some Caniacs on 40 eastbound headed to the Lenovo Center for tonight's game one, an 8 to 10 minute delay from 540 as you're approaching North Harrison Avenue. Some slowdowns westbound of 40. This is around 885, adding about 10 minutes to your commute. This is starting at South Miami Boulevard. Once you pass Highway 55, back up to the posted speed limit, 885. It's that time of the afternoon, barely getting above 20 miles an hour. In fact, barely getting above 15 miles an hour, adding at least 12 to 13 minutes to your commute. 40 westbound, an extra 5 to 7 minutes, heading towards 15501. 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That's the latest from the Johnson Hyundai Traffic Center.
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13: Showers and thunderstorms tonight and a low of 62. Chance of rain on Friday with cloudy skies and a high of 76. More rain expected on Friday night with a low of 63. Cloudy on Saturday with a chance of rain. High of 81.
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4: Well, this year's Atlantic hurricane season will see below average tropical activity, according to the National Oceanic and Atmospheric Administration. The decreased storm activity is driven by El Nino. A meteorologist with the National Weather Service office in Raleigh joined Jeff Hamlin to discuss the forecast.
13: Jonathan, how are you?
15: We're doing well, still a little hot, but we're doing okay. How are you?
13: Yes, the rain can't come soon enough, and hopefully there will be a chance of that coming up tonight. So as for what's anticipated starting on June 1st and going on to November 30th, what has the NOAA forecasted?
15: Sure. The Atlantic forecast, the forecast for the Atlantic Ocean for this season from NOAA, officially calls for about 8 to 14 named storms, which is a little bit below average, 3 to 6 hurricanes, and 1 to 3 major hurricanes. Another way to look at that is there's only a 10% chance of this being a above normal season as forecast by the Climate Prediction Center at NOAA. So quite likely this is either going to be a near normal or just below normal type of season in the Atlantic. If you look at just the number of named storms and the number of hurricanes.
13: Of those storms, how many, what range are we looking at in terms of being major storms?
15: Sure. The forecast, and again, the science on, you know, trying to predict the intensity is still a little bit of a reach, but the forecast right now is for 1 to 3 major hurricanes, as noted by NOAA. That is, in general, in line with kind of the consensus by some other entities that do forecasts, including our neighbors here at NC State, who are forecasting 2 to 3.
13: Just for the sake of comparison, what is an average hurricane season? How many named storms does that feature?
15: Sure, that's a good question. And let me pull that up just so I make sure I don't cross up my numbers.
13: I'm looking at some of the storm names this year. There's good news for me. Actually, there's bad news for me here. Most of the names are pretty good and pronounceable, unlike a few in the past, Paulette, Omar. But the one, Isaias, is that how it's pronounced?
15: Isaias,
13: that one's back. Okay.
15: And that's an interesting one. I'll get to that in just a second. But back to your original question. The average 30-year average for the Atlantic is 14 named storms, 7 of which become hurricanes, and 3 which become major hurricanes. So certainly the consensus forecast and that by NOAA out there is in line with that. Now back to your friend Isaias.
13: Yes.
15: That was the last time we had a hurricane strength system make landfall directly in North Carolina. So this year we'll make the 5th or 6th year since we've had a direct landfalling hurricane across the North Carolina coast. However, as many of us know, it doesn't always have to be a storm that directly makes landfall in North Carolina for us to be impacted. In fact, often storms that move ashore in the Gulf of Mexico can sometimes bring dangerous impacts to our state. And we don't have to tell folks about Helene and how that just absolutely destroyed the mountains. Fred, Debbie, some of these other storms were inland arrivals as well. But also last year we had Chantal, which came just after the 4th of July, and that storm obviously, or for many of us, caused all sorts of flooding out in Chapel Hill and Durham and places just west of the Triangle.
13: Yeah, that was a real dichotomy last year because all that storm created so much damage and impacted businesses, as you mentioned, particularly in southern Orange County. But it was, in terms of overall hurricane activity, it was pretty quaint last year in the United States.
15: And that is true, and that's an excellent point. And even though these forecasts generally suggest a Atlantic hurricane season that is near or below normal in terms of overall activity, it only takes one storm to really devastate an area or, you know, be life-changing. Chantal was a good example of that. That was the only system, I think, that made landfall in the United States. And they did that as a tropical storm, so it wasn't even a hurricane. So often the wind intensity is our biggest concern here across the Triangle and inland parts of the state. It's the freshwater flooding resulting from rainfall that tends to be the most dangerous and impactful.
13: And the names of the storms, if they do pop up, and some of these just tend to come and go, but Dolly is a potential one, Gonzalo, there's also Teddy and Faye. So apparently they've named one after a former baseball commissioner.
15: The names are usually, they're usually a sense of conversation, you know, a source of conversation there for us. As a Triangle resident, the F storm is one night generally focus in on pretty quickly, trying to see where that is, because that seems to be a storm we seem to deal with here quite often.
13: Right.
15: But hopefully we won't be dealing with any of those storms, and they'll stay out to sea and do their job out there, or maybe we'll get a very weak remnant system bring some much-needed rainfall to us later this summer when I'm sure we'll be looking for it.
13: Absolutely. And right now, the drought conditions have only gotten worse here. And while no one's really happy about a holiday weekend being filled with rain, it may be the perfect time for rain coming up here this weekend because although there are baseball tournaments going on throughout the Southeast, right now the drought conditions really warrant precipitation.
15: Yeah, the rain, I think most of us will hold our nose and take the rain. An important thing to remember, though, even though your forecast on your phone or your app or even the website may look like it is going to be a deluge out there for the next 4 or 5 days, it's not going to be raining the whole time. Those storms and showers are favored more typically in the afternoon, evening, or late evening, like we typically see this time of year. But it is a much greater chance of showers and storms than you would typically get on a kind of midsummer day. But it's not going to be a complete washout. But unfortunately for baseball, evening baseball games and, you know, walks out of the park, those kind of times of day are probably most at risk.
13: Absolutely. So we'll learn more about that here. Just keep our eyes peeled for what's going on. Prepare for the potential of rain throughout this Memorial Day weekend. Jonathan Blaze from the National Weather Service in Raleigh, thank you so much for letting us know about what's going on with the hurricanes and at least the hurricanes that are forecast, not the ones that will be playing on the ice tonight, hopefully defeating the Montreal Canadiens. Thanks so much.
15: All right. Thank you.
4: And our thanks to Jeff and to Jonathan for that. WPTF News Time 519, time for another look at the roads from the Johnson & Day Traffic Center. Here is Kyle Nashine.
10: Got some slowdown on 40 westbound coming off of 540 as you're heading towards 885. Right now we're seeing delays of at least 5 to 10 minutes. Stop and go conditions. You're seeing brake lights all the way until you reach Highway 55. Delays on 40 eastbound heading towards the Lenovo Center of 10 to 12 minute delay starting at 540. Once you reach Wade Avenue, you're back up to the posted speed limit. 440 east. Was all across the Beltline an extra 15 minutes. 540 East delays of at least 12 minutes starting at Lovely Road. That's the latest from the Johnson Hyundai Traffic Center.
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4: In statewide news, Republican Senator Tom Tillis of North Carolina says a nearly $1.8 billion fund created by the Trump administration to compensate people who believe they were investigated for political reasons is ludicrous. The fund will help settle a $10 billion lawsuit President Trump filed against the government for an IRS contractor leaking his tax returns. Tillis tells Spectrum News One.
18: I'm not going to be an attorney and judge its legality, but I think it's stupid on stilts.
4: In a Senate hearing Tuesday, Acting Attorney General Todd Blanche didn't rule out the possibility that people who assaulted police officers on January 6, 2021 will be considered for payments. Blanche said people can apply, quote, if they believe they were a victim of weaponization. The North Carolina House voted to put a constitutional amendment before voters in November that, if approved, would limit the state's personal income tax rate. The amendment would ask voters whether they support capping the income tax rate so it cannot be raised above 3.5%. Senate President Pro Tem Phil Berger supported the measure and told reporters,
19: "It's important for us to provide some assurance that the rate would not bounce back up at some point, and that's the reason for the constitutional amendment."
4: The other proposal passed aims to regulate how quickly local governments can increase property tax rates. It doesn't include a specific cap for property tax rate increases. Bill sponsors say the amendment has to pass first before they write the details into law. Republicans in the North Carolina House of Representatives overrode Democratic Governor Josh Stein's veto of a school choice bill Wednesday. The Education Choice of Children Act will enroll North Carolina in the federal education tax credit program that is part of President Trump's Big One Big Beautiful Bill Act. Republican Representative Neil Jackson supported the bill.
20: It supports public school students, charter school students, private school students, and homeschool students.
4: The measure will conform a state law to a new federal law passed under Republican President Trump, giving tax breaks to people who donate to educational scholarship programs. And North Carolina lawmakers filed a sweeping regulatory reform bill Tuesday.
22: Senate Bill 445 would reshape water fights, housing growth, and environmental regulation while making agency decisions easier to challenge in court. The proposal bundles together a wide range of environmental, housing, education, and public safety provisions that reflect broader conservative priorities around deregulation, local government limits, and housing expansion. Among the most consequential changes is a provision that would reduce how much courts defer to state agencies when interpreting regulations. I'm Miriam Meza.
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25: As the busy summer travel season heats up, Gas Buddy predicts the price for gallons of regular unleaded could spike to an average of $4.80 between Memorial Day and Labor Day. Gas prices are already at a nearly four-year high, hitting $4.56 per gallon on average yesterday. A recent CBS News poll found 59% of Americans now believe gas prices are a financial hardship or difficult. Elon Musk-owned SpaceX has publicly filed its initial public offering to raise cash for its space AI and satellite ventures. And Dunkin's popular iced beverage buckets are back, starting this weekend at select locations. I'm Jesse Mitchell.
26: Adriana Diaz.
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4: WPTF News Time, 5:28. Now, more from the world of business and the economy. Rather, 5:24. The stock market overcame investor disappointment with some influential earnings reports today. CBS News Money Watch correspondent Jason Brooks has the details and closing numbers.
28: Walmart and NVIDIA each beat first quarter earnings estimates. However, Walmart warned its earnings call that consumer spending is being squeezed by high gas prices and interest rates, while shares in AI chipmaker NVIDIA sank despite reporting blockbuster numbers. A continuing decline in oil prices, however, boosted the overall market higher. The Dow surged 276 points to 50,285. The Nasdaq gained 22 points to 26,293. The S&P up 12 points to 7,445. Initial jobless claims declined by 3,000 to 209,000. Jason Brooks, CBS News.
4: The lack of progress at the VinFast auto production site in Chatham County had led to legal action.
0: State Attorney General Jeff Jackson has filed suit on behalf of the State Commerce Department against VinFast, alleging the company breached its agreements with the state for the development of that electric vehicle and battery manufacturing facility in Chatham County. Through the lawsuit, North Carolina exercising a contractual right to acquire the property and protect taxpayer investments. The company had announced plans for a major auto manufacturing facility with as many as 7,500 jobs. I'm Bruce Farrell.
4: A Gallup poll finds young Americans are more and more pessimistic about what the job market will be like when they get out of college. CBS News business analyst Jill Schlesinger.
1: I mean, it is still better to have a college degree. And when you look at the job market, why? Because people make more money over the course of their entire careers when they have a college degree.
4: And Meta is slashing its global workforce. The tech giant says it is shifting money and staff toward artificial intelligence. Meta began laying off 8,000 employees yesterday. That's about 10% of its workforce. Another 7,000 workers will be reassigned to new

0: bearable in the form of tokens. Zarek Pacini, founder of Hedera, explains.
1: And when we tokenize an asset, we create shares of that asset. The difference between a digital share and a tokenized share is that now you have a traceability of the activity. You can actually see where that share was before it came to you. And that level of trust, the trust layer, is what blockchain provides. It's not just us doing something in a garage. It's Google and IBM and Dell and McLaren and FedEx and many other organizations.
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9: WPTF News time. We're at 5:28. Time for another look at the roads. We've got Kyle Nash. I'm in the Johnson Hunting Traffic Center once again. Kyle, what's going on?
10: Got some slowdowns on 40 westbound. This is due to an accident. Had the right lane blocked just past Davis Drive, but it has been moved over to the shoulder. You're still looking at slowdowns of at least 10 minutes from 540 as you're approaching Highway 55. Kaniac's on the 40 eastbound, headed to the Lenovo Center. Parking lots are open. A 10-minute delay from 540 as you're approaching Wade Avenue. 540 eastbound delays of at least 15 minutes starting at Glenwood Avenue. 885 barely getting above 20 miles an hour. 440 eastbound slowdowns of at least 20 minutes all across the Beltline. That's the latest from the Johnson Hyundai Traffic Center.
9: Thanks a lot, Kyle. WPTF forecast: overnight low 62 with showers and storms in the forecast this evening. The high tomorrow 76 with a chance of rain, and then the low 63 with more showers and storms possible. Right now it's 91 and fair. 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
11: NCN News, I'm Bruce Farrell. The lack of progress at the VinFast auto production site in Chatham County has led to legal action. Attorney General Jeff Jackson has filed suit on behalf of the Commerce Department of North Carolina against VinFast, alleging the company breached its agreements with the state for the development of that electric vehicle and battery manufacturing facility. Through the lawsuit, North Carolina exercising a contractual right to acquire the property. Senate Republicans appear increasingly unlikely to meet a self-imposed deadline for passing a roughly $70 billion immigration enforcement bill this week, as questions about security funding for the White House and the Trump administration's $1.8 billion anti-targeting settlements effectively derailed progress. Republican Senator Tom Dillis weighing in on that $1.8 billion fund to compensate people who believe they were weaponized for political reasons. He says it's absurd. The fund would also settle a $10 billion lawsuit that President Trump filed against the IRS. Dillis speaking to Spectrum News One.
12: It will invariably put us in a position where your taxpayer dollars and my taxpayer dollars could potentially compensate someone who assaulted a police officer, admitted their guilt, got convicted, got pardoned, and now we're going to pay them for that?
11: In a Senate hearing on Tuesday, Acting Attorney General Todd Blanche didn't rule out the possibility that people who assaulted police officers on January 6, 2021 would be considered for payments. Federal grand jury indicting three South Carolina residents on a series of federal charges, accusing them of kidnapping and robbing a man in North Carolina before fatally shooting him and burning his rental car. This from the U.S. Attorney's Office in South Carolina. 33-year-old Eliza Marie Rosario, 42-year-old Jeremy Todd Lark, and 19-year-old Karazan Lee Campbell face multiple crime charges. 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

0: Stocks ticking higher following the latest reversal for oil prices. The S&P rose 0.2% on Thursday, inching closer to an all-time high. The Dow added 0.6%, and the Nasdaq climbed 0.1%. All three indexes erased early drops and gained strength after the price of a barrel of Brent crude dropped from $109 in the morning down to $103. A proposed bill moving through North Carolina's legislature could bring major changes to how erosion is managed along the state's coastline, reopening debate over whether hardened shoreline structures help protect beaches or create new problems. Jeff Wells is a longtime North Topsail resident telling WWAY,
1: "I think it's long overdue. We spend a lot of money dredging and, you know, cleaning out these inlets, but a lot of the sand is being dragged in, and a great way to stop that and fix that is a terminal groin."
0: The legislation currently before the state Senate would repeal a more than 40-year-old ban on jetties and groins along the coast. Speaking to reporters, NOAA Administrator Neil Jacobs says they are forecasting the Atlantic will see fewer storms than average this year, due mostly to a developing El Nino formation in the Pacific.
2: This equates to 8 to 14 named storms with winds at or above 39 miles an hour. Of these, 3 to 6 hurricanes with winds at or above 74 miles an hour. And 1 to 3 major hurricanes, that's your category 3 to 5, with winds at or above 111 miles an hour.
0: Higher fuel prices and other inflationary pressures are making most forms of travel more expensive as Memorial Day kicks off the summer travel season. Forecasts show millions still plan to get away during the holiday, but elevated prices may be changing the types of trips they take. The Nonprofit Institute on Taxation and Economic Policy estimates Americans will collectively spend an extra $3.5 billion on gasoline this long holiday weekend. Bruce Farrell, NCN News.
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2: NCN Sports, I'm Jeff Hamlin. There has been a schedule change because of the weather at the ACC baseball tournament at Truist Field in Charlotte. North Carolina's quarterfinal game against Virginia Tech has been moved to Friday morning at 11 o'clock. They will not play tonight. The other quarterfinal matchup between Florida State and Pittsburgh has been moved to Friday afternoon. This afternoon, top-seeded Georgia Tech rallied past Virginia 16-10 to clinch a spot in the semifinals. Georgia Tech trailed 9-5, but Parker Brosius hit a grand slam during a 7-run seventh inning. Coming up tonight in minor league baseball, the Durham Bulls face the Nashville Sounds at Durham Bulls Athletic Park. The Charlotte Knights on the road to face the Gwinnett Stripers at Gwinnett Stadium. Elliot Aben is retiring as the head coach of the NC State baseball team after 30 years at the conclusion of this season. Aben is the winningest head coach in school history with 1,103 victories. Aben led the Wolfpack to the College World Series three times and to the NCAA tournament in 22 of 29 seasons. The Carolina Hurricanes face the Montreal Canadiens in Game 1 of the Eastern Conference Finals of the Stanley Cup playoffs at the Lenovo Center in Raleigh tonight. Montreal has scored on 25% of its power play chances in the playoffs. The Canes have killed 38 of 40 penalties in the postseason. This is the seventh time the Canes have played in the Eastern Conference Finals. They are 0-6 in Game 1 of the Eastern Conference Finals. Kyle Busch will not run in the Coca-Cola 600 at Charlotte Motor Speedway on Sunday. Busch has been hospitalized due to a severe illness. Richard Childress Racing, based out of Welcome, North Carolina, has announced that Austin Hill will run in the number 8 Chevrolet in place of Busch on Sunday. 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
3: Thanks a lot, Jeff. WPTF News Time, 5:38. Time for another look at traffic. We've got Kyle Nasheim once again in the Johnson & Day Traffic Center. Kyle, what can folks expect on their ride home?
4: Well, if you're heading to the Lenovo Center for Game 1 of tonight's Eastern Conference Finals, you're going to be seeing a bunch of your Kaniac friends next to you. It's a 10-minute delay on 40 eastbound, starting all the way back at Miami Boulevard. You're not back up to the posted speed limit until you pass Wade Avenue. 440 eastbound, stop and go on across the Beltline, a 20-minute delay starting to Wade Avenue. 540 eastbound, slowdowns of at least 15 minutes starting at Lumley Road. Over in Eastern Wade County, seeing some slowdowns on 87 North coming off of 440, an extra 6 to 8 minutes as you're approaching the 540 interchange. Still looking at slowdowns on 40 eastbound, a 10-minute delay as you're approaching Rock Quarry Road. And over in Johnston County, 40 eastbound got some slowdowns of at least 6 minutes from Veterans Parkway. Once you pass 210, you're back up to the posted speed limit. Heading back over towards the Bull City, 885, barely getting above 20 miles an hour. And some slowdowns heading towards Orange County, 40 West, a 7-minute delay starting to Highway 54, 85 South, an extra 12 minutes coming off the Durham Freeway. 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That's the latest from the Johnson Hyundai Traffic Center.
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2: Showers and thunderstorms tonight and a low of 62. Chance of rain on Friday with cloudy skies and a high of 76. More rain expected on Friday night with a low of 63. Cloudy on Saturday with a chance of rain. High of 81.
0: You're listening to the WPTF Evening News with Gail Hurd. 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
3: A lockdown was placed at a Moore County middle school because of a gunman near campus. The threat at Southern Moore Middle School was lifted after authorities found no credible threat this morning. Students were released from class early. A seventh grade student, Kobe Utley, tells ABC 11 the lockdown light went off inside his school.
9: Everybody was like quiet. Everybody was like scared. Same time. Not saying a single word.
3: Additional law enforcement remained on campus for the rest of the school day. A crews are working to learn what caused the fire today at a home in Raleigh. The home is located on Ivy League Lane, where crews were seen spraying water on the roof of the home that was severely damaged from the fire. It's unclear what caused the fire and if there were any injuries. And the grandson of former Duke basketball coach Mike Krzyzewski now faces felony charges in that April fatal crash at the intersection of Coal Mill Road and West Windham Lane. 25-year-old Joseph Savarino of Durham faces charges of felony death by motor vehicle, involuntary manslaughter, and failure to reduce speed. Now, just before 9 p.m. on April 18th, a 15-year-old Jack O'Shea was riding an e-bike when he was struck and killed. And we have more near-record heat today ahead of thunderstorms that will develop later this evening. Highs fell short of record highs, topping out in the upper 80s and low 90s. WPTF News Time, coming up on 5:44.
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3: Well, taking a look at national news, President Trump is sending U.S. troops to Poland. CBS's Linda Kenyon reports from the White House.
10: In a post on social media, President Trump says he'll be sending an additional 5,000 troops to Poland, adding his decision is based on his relationship with Polish President Nawrocki. The president posted he was sending the troops due to the election of Nawrocki, but it is unclear if those troops are also meant for previously scheduled deployment that had been delayed as Trump has increasingly pressured Europe to fend for itself. Poland is a major ally of the U.S. and has played a key role as its neighbor, Ukraine, continues its fight against the Russian-led war. Linda Kenyon, CBS News, The White House.
3: Well, Trump said today it looks like he'll be the president that intervenes in Cuba. Many have considered it. CBS News correspondent Cammie McCormick reports.
11: Before heading to Europe for a NATO meeting, Secretary of State Marco Rubio said the administration hopes for a negotiated settlement with Cuba, but it's unlikely as of now.
12: The president's preference is always a negotiated agreement that's peaceful. That's always our preference. That remains our preference with Cuba. I'm just being honest with you. You know, the likelihood of that happening, given who we're dealing with, right now is not high.
11: Rubio said over the years, Cuban authorities have just waited the U.S. out, but that won't happen this time.
3: The latest on a suit challenging the nearly $2 billion fund resulting from Trump's settlement with the IRS. CBS News correspondent Natalie Brand is at the White House.
13: Two police officers who defended the U.S. Capitol on January 6th are suing the Trump administration to try and stop a newly created fund that they worry could reward the rioters.
14: It's just that they committed crimes and they recorded themselves doing these crimes. So then they face the consequences right up until Trump pardoned them.
13: Officer Daniel Hodges and retired U.S. Capitol police officer Harry Dunn have filed a lawsuit to try and block the Justice Department's new nearly $1.8 billion fund set up to compensate those who claim they were targeted by the Biden Justice Department.
3: And the president continues his outspoken criticism of the U.S. Supreme Court, which is expected to issue a ruling on birthright citizenship. CBS's Linda Kenyon is back with that report from the White House.
15: This decision by the Supreme Court is a very big one.
10: President Trump is talking about a pending decision by the nation's highest court that could block his effort to restrict an historic right to citizenship for anyone born in the U.S.
15: It would be a disgrace if the Supreme Court of the United States allows that to happen.
10: Trump signed an executive order last year prohibiting citizenship to children born to parents in the United States illegally or on temporary visas. It was challenged, citing the 14th Amendment. Linda Kenyon, CBS News, The White House.
3: And CBS's Glenn Baumgartner says concerns over the Ebola outbreak in Africa are reaching new heights after a U.S.-bound flight carrying someone from the Democratic Republic of Congo was diverted to Canada.
16: Fear spread on board an Air France flight headed for Detroit as it was diverted to Montreal.
17: Suddenly, all the flight attendants had face masks on.
16: U.S. Customs and Border Protection says the airline allowed a passenger from the Democratic Republic of Congo to board in error, violating new entry restrictions designed to keep Ebola out of the U.S. It's unclear if the person was anywhere near the outbreak. Deborah Mister was on Wednesday's flight and is still worried.
17: I'm really at a loss for what the next step should be.
3: Well, the National Oceanic and Atmospheric Administration is predicting fewer than average Atlantic hurricanes this year. CBS News correspondent Allison Keyes reports.
18: NOAA's seasonal outlook for the Atlantic this year predicts a 55% chance of a below average hurricane season. But NOAA Administrator Neil Jacobs says,
19: we have had Category 5s make landfall in the past during below average seasons.
18: Most of 18 other private and academic groups are also forecasting a below average summer and fall, with only 5 named storms becoming hurricanes and just 2 of those becoming major. Allison Keyes, CBS News.
3: The Atlantic hurricane season begins June 1st and ends November 30th. WPTF News Time at 5:48, the latest news and entertainment coming up next. But first, let's take another look at the roads with Kyle Nasheim. He's in the Johnson Hyundai Traffic Center. Kyle?
4: Still looking at some slowdowns due to an accident. Moved over to the shoulder on 40 westbound, just past Davis Drive. Delays of at least 7 minutes from 540 as you're approaching Highway 55. See some Caniacs on 40 eastbound, leaving Durham, heading towards our airport exits and Wade Avenue. Slowdowns on 40 eastbound started at 751, barely getting above 45 miles an hour until you reach Aviation Parkway. 540 eastbound, slowdowns of at least 10 minutes starting at Glenwood Avenue, and on 440 eastbound, stop and go conditions all across the Beltline, a 15-minute delay from Wade Avenue as you're approaching New Bern Avenue. Slowdowns coming off of 440 on the 87 north, an extra 7 minutes. Once you pass 540, you're back up to the posted speed limit. Still seeing some slowdowns over in Johnston County on 40 eastbound, a 6-minute delay from Veterans Parkway as you are approaching Highway 210. And over in Holly Springs, 55 bypass, an extra 7 minutes heading east, starting at Bennington Parkway. Over in Cary, US 1 South, got slowdowns of at least 7 minutes from Walnut Street all the way down towards 1010 Road. And some slowdowns leaving Apex, heading towards Cary, an extra 5 minutes from 1010 Road as you're approaching Cary Parkway. That's the latest from the Johnson Hyundai Traffic Center.
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3: Well, nearly 2 years after Helene destroyed a section of I-40 through the Pigeon River Gorge, crews are moving forward with a major rebuilding effort using new construction methods designed to better withstand future storms. Josh Deaton, Division 14 construction engineer, tells WLOS.
23: We're estimating it being close to $2 billion for this project. Some of it's been investigation for the design. The temporary shoring is for the road itself, and some of it's being done for the construction of the permanent repairs.
3: Officials say the goal is to reopen all lanes of I-40 by fall of 2028. A bill in the General Assembly could drastically change access to IVF services and abortion laws in the state. Republicans introduced House Bill 1232. It looks to amend the state constitution to define life as happening at the moment of fertilization. That means it would be a long process. Democrat Senator Sophia Chitlick tells CBS 17.
24: This is compassionate health care to help people build families and have control over their bodies and their futures.
3: If the bill did pass in the General Assembly and was passed by voters, it would go into effect next year. And legislation making its way through the North Carolina General Assembly would allow canned cocktails containing less than 10% alcohol by volume to be sold outside of ABC stores. This legislation would allow anyone with a malt, wine, or mixed drink permit to sell them. One of the bill's sponsors, NC Representative Republican Ray Pickett, tells CBS 17.
25: This is something that has been asked for a long time. The people really want to be able to have more access to it.
3: Popular drinks like High Noon would be available in places like grocery stores. WPTF News Time, we're coming up on 5:53. Time for entertainment news. Well, tonight's the night for Stephen Colbert's final show on the network. CBS News correspondent Bradley Blackburn reports.
26: When Stephen Colbert kicked things off at The Late Show on CBS in 2015, there were questions about whether his kind of comedy would work. But Colbert raced ahead in the ratings after he focused squarely on politics with the political rise of Donald Trump.
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26: His satire drew the ire of the president, but found an audience, even as TV viewing fractured.
28: Not only did Stephen bring his show to number one, but he inspired the likes of Seth Meyers and Kimmel and others around him who were also doing it. But it became a much more, that was a synergistic relationship.
3: Now, Colbert leaves as the ratings leader in late-night TV. CBS plans to fill the Late Show slot with Comics Unleashed, hosted by Byron Allen. And late-night talkers are set to say goodbye to a competitor tonight. Here's CBS's Deborah Rodriguez.
29: Tonight marks the end of a Colbert era. Fellow late-night talk show hosts, including ABC's Jimmy Kimmel, hope you'll watch.
30: I think it is most important to congratulate Stephen and the team at The Late Show for all the great work.
29: Kimmel's Live and NBC Jimmy Fallon's Tonight Show will be reruns to encourage their fans to tune in to Stephen one last time before The Late Show goes dark for good. Kimmel says he'll miss him.
30: Never felt like we were competing against him. It was nothing like the old days of late night. I always loved being on Stephen's show. I loved having him here on ours. I hope we're able to do that again. I hope he comes to visit as many times as possible.
29: Deborah Rodriguez, CBS News, New York.
3: Well, the company that owns the music from A Charlie Brown Christmas is suing the federal government and others for illegally using the songs. CBS News correspondent Michael Wallace has more.
2: Lee Mendelson Film Productions claims the Interior Department did not have permission to use O. Tannenbaum in a digital holiday card it posted on social media. Another lawsuit accuses Heritage Auctions of illegally using the song Linus and Lucy in its posts. Lee Mendelson says song stealing has become a big problem in this era of instant digital sharing. Michael Wallace, CBS News.
3: And we are getting some breaking news right at this hour. It is sports related, though. Two-time NASCAR Cup Series champion Kyle Busch has died at the age of 41. NASCAR and Richard Childress Racing announced Busch's death today. He announced that the announcement followed an initial post today from the Busch family that stated he was hospitalized with a severe illness. The illness that Busch suffered was not confirmed. Of course, we'll have more on this coming up at WPTF News and WPTF Sports. In other entertainment news, Dr. Wiley goes to Washington, literally. The Pitt star Noah Wiley headed to Capitol Hill this week alongside his mother, a retired nurse, and 18 frontline healthcare professionals to advocate for better protections for doctors and nurses. The group is specifically seeking the renewed funding of the Dr. Lorna Breen Healthcare Provider Protection Act. That's a bipartisan measure enacted in 2022 that expired in 2024. It sets aside money for mental health programs and financial grants for healthcare workers who are more burnt out than the show could have actually portrayed. Wiley tells CBS Mornings how the show inspired him.
5: The Pitt has been instrumental in sort of framing some of the issues that healthcare workers are facing. And I think everybody's perspective is broadened because of what the Pitt has shown. But the next step is to actually change that into policy that changes the conditions that they're working under.
3: And Tina Fey is executive producing a new Netflix series based on the 1981 comedy, The Four Seasons. The show draws on real lessons learned from her own 25-year marriage to Emmy-winning composer Jeff Richman. He has described the marriage as borderline boring in a good way, which is honestly the most romantic thing a creative happy could say. Now, E.T. asked Fey what she thinks the secret to a long-term marriage is. Her answer was a bit different than Jeff's.
6: Separate bathrooms. If you can afford it, and if you can't afford it, then one person has to go to McDonald's and use the bathroom.
3: And a rapper's plan to hold a parade in Las Vegas moves forward. Here's CBS News correspondent Jennifer Kuiper.
7: Flavor Flav, whose real name is William Drayton, is a longtime supporter of women's sports, and his goal to hold a parade on the Las Vegas Strip on July 16th has gotten the thumbs up. Flavor Flav told Clark County commissioners the event is to celebrate female athletes, including Olympians.
8: I decided to bring them all here to fabulous Las Vegas. Why? Because there's no better city for me to have these girls celebrate their winnings.
7: The parade is just one of several events planned for what has been dubbed She Weekend, July 16th to the 19th. Jennifer Kuiper, CBS News.
3: Four-time Super Bowl champion and Fox NFL studio analyst Rob Gronkowski has been named Grand Marshal of the Indianapolis 500 Snake Pit. It's the second consecutive year the four-time Super Bowl champion will serve in that role. The sold-out race is scheduled to be run Sunday. Now, Gronkowski played with New England from 2010 to 2018, winning three Super Bowls with Tom Brady and the Patriots. He ended his one-year retirement to rejoin Brady in Tampa Bay, where the two teamed up to win another Super Bowl. And it seems that the iconic rock band Journey continues its long goodbye. Don't stop believing. Well, after more than five decades of electrifying performances, chart-topping hits, and timeless anthems, with a full-throttle Final Frontier tour, that's tonight at Greensboro's First Horizon Coliseum. WPTF News time, we're at 5:58, time for another look at traffic from the Johnson & Day Traffic Center. Here's Kyle Nashine.
4: Looking at some slowdowns across the triangle. Got an incident in the median of 40 eastbound at Lake Wheeler Road. A 15-minute delay that is starting at just after Carytown Boulevard. All lanes are open, but drivers are giving up the left lane. Got an accident on 40 westbound on the shoulder. State trooper has arrived on the scene. Still looking at a 6 to 8 minute delay from 540 as you're approaching Highway 55. 885 at that time of the afternoon. Barely getting above 25 miles an hour in both directions. 540 eastbound, a 10-minute delay starting at Glenwood Avenue. 440 eastbound, looking at delays of at least 5 minutes from Wade Avenue as you're approaching Glenwood Avenue. And Caniacs on 40 eastbound, it's a 10-minute delay coming from from Durham through the airport exits as you're approaching Wade Avenue. 885 barely getting above 25 miles an hour in both directions. 85 south heading towards Hillsboro, a 10-minute delay coming off of the Durham freeway. We've got some slowdowns over in Cary. US 1 south, an extra 5 minutes starting at Cary Parkway. That's the latest from the Johnson Hyundai Traffic Center.
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7: I'm Jennifer Kuiper. President Trump is sending U.S. troops to Poland. CBS's Linda Kenyon reports.
10: In a post on social media, President Trump says he'll be sending an additional 5,000 troops to Poland, adding his decision is based on his relationship with Polish President Nawrocki. The president posted he was sending the troops due to the election of Nawrocki, but it is unclear if those troops are also meant for previously scheduled deployment that had been delayed as Trump has increasingly pressured Europe to fend for itself.
7: We're just getting this in that Kyle Busch, a two-time NASCAR Cup Series champion, has died after being hospitalized with what his family called a serious illness. Kyle Busch was 41. Gunmen have opened fire in two separate attacks on the Honduran coast, killing at least 16 people, including six police officers. The Justice Department's anti-weaponization fund is getting some pushback from Congress. Acting Attorney General Todd Blanche met with Republican senators today, and CBS's Sarah Lynch says there are a lot of questions being asked.
11: We don't even know if there'll be people from inside the government, outside the government, or who is even eligible to serve on the commission itself.
7: A judge in Minnesota has handed down a 42-year prison sentence to the former leader of a nonprofit convicted in a massive fraud case, CBS's Cammy McCormick.
12: Amy Bach claimed to have run a program providing millions of meals to needy children during the pandemic.
13: The fraud here in Minnesota is shocking.
12: The Justice Department calls it the single largest COVID-19 fraud scheme in the country, and others were charged today. Assistant Attorney General Colin McDonald.
13: We are announcing criminal charges against 15 defendants in Minnesota for fraud schemes that targeted over $90 million in taxpayer dollars.
12: He said we will claw back every dollar.
7: President Trump says the Supreme Court must not strike down his executive order denying birthright citizenship to anyone born in the United States.
14: If this is allowed to stand, it will be a disaster economically for our country, and you'll have 25% of the people coming into our country coming in through birthright citizenship, and we won't have any control.
7: Trump's executive order has been blocked by lower courts that found it likely unconstitutional. A Gallup poll finds young Americans are more pessimistic about what the job market will be like when they get out of college. CBS News business analyst Jill Schlesinger.
15: Young college grads, let's say 22 to 27-year-olds, they are experiencing a higher unemployment rate. Like right now, we have a 4.3% rate. And the young grads are in the fives.
7: Our copy editor is Kathleen Biggins. On the assignment desk is Gloria Chapa and Gautier Giacomoni. And our desk associate is Jasmine Gonzalez. This is CBS News.
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7: The works of an elusive British street artist are still a hot commodity.
29: Banksy's Girl with Balloon, found on landscape, part of his kitschy crude oil series, has sold for $18 million at auction in New York. The grayscale painting features a little girl on a bank in the woods, watching her red heart-shaped balloon float over a stream flowing down from a snow-capped mountain. The price is the third highest paid for a Banksy at auction. The Wall Street Journal says the new owner, an anonymous American collector, phoned in to bidding held in an apartment lounge inside Tiffany's flagship store in Manhattan. Deborah Rodriguez, CBS News, New York.
7: Artificial intelligence chipmaker NVIDIA's quarterly results blew past Wall Street's expectations once again, fueled by massive demand for its high-end AI chips. The company says it earned $58 billion in the February to April period. That is up from $18.7 billion in the same period a year earlier. Jennifer Kuiper, CBS News.
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0: 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Bruce Farrell in for Gail Hurd this hour in Studio B at High Woods. Producing our broadcast from Studio A is Charles Hadley. We have Kyle Nasheim. We'll be updating traffic as well this hour. Thanks for being with us here on the WPTF afternoon. 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
0: As we just learned moments ago, before the top of the hour, two-time NASCAR Cup Series champion Kyle Busch is dead at the age of 41. NASCAR and Richard Childress Racing announcing Busch's death. The announcement followed an initial post and reports earlier in the day from the Busch family that stated that Busch was in the hospital with a severe illness and would miss the race at Charlotte this weekend. The illness that Busch suffered has not been reported. A Moore County Middle School placed in lockdown following a threat. The lockdown at Southern Moore Middle School was lifted after a search of the campus. Students have been released from classes early. Aberdeen Police Chief Brian Chavis says officers had to break through a window to gain access to the school after reports of a gunman. Seventh grade student Kobe Utley telling ABC 11 he was inside the school when the alarms went off.
1: Usually, when we do a lockdown drill, it says drill. And I'm like, it doesn't say drill this time. And then my classmates start running to the door, barricading it. And I just go sit down in the corner. I'm like, wait, it doesn't say drill.
0: Those students were dismissed, law enforcement officials remaining on the scene for the balance of the day. The grandson of former Duke basketball coach Mike Krzyzewski now faces felony charges in that April fatal crash at the intersection of Coal Mill Road and West Windham Lane in Durham. 25-year-old Joseph Savarino of Durham faces charges of felony death by motor vehicle, involuntary manslaughter, and failure to reduce speed. Just before 9 o'clock on April 18th, a 15-year-old Jack O'Shea was riding his e-bike when he was struck and killed. We're learning more about that dog attack.

0: death of an Apex woman. Chatham County Sheriff's Office says there had been calls before related to the same person who owns the dogs involved in the death. Deputies say 84-year-old Betty Alston, found dead outside her Alston Road home on Tuesday, was the victim of an apparent animal attack from three dogs. 32-year-old Dennis O'Keefe Faulkner was charged with three counts of misdemeanor allowing animals to roam at large and three counts of misdemeanor vaccination violations. Crews working to learn what caused a fire Thursday at a home in Raleigh, the home on Ivy League Lane, where crews were seen spraying water on the roof of the home that was severely damaged from the fire. It is unclear what caused the fire and if there were any injuries. We thank you for being with us here on the WPTF Evening News, the Thursday edition. WPTF News Time 6:08 as we head off to the Johnson Hyundai Traffic Center. We're checking in with Kyle Nashheim.
1: Looking at a couple incidents across the triangle. Got an accident in the median 40 eastbound at the Lake Wheeler Road exit, causing delays of at least 15 minutes. All lanes are open, but drivers are giving up that left lane to make sure DOT is able to take care of the situation safely. Also seen some slowdowns on 40 westbound. This is due to an accident moved over to the shoulder. A 5-minute delay starting at 540 as you are approaching 885. Speaking of 885, barely getting above 20 miles an hour in both directions, adding at least 5 to 7 minutes to your commute. 540 eastbound, an extra 5 minutes. That's starting at Leesville Road. Once you pass Six Forks Road, you're back up to the posted speed limit. Coming off of 440, we're looking at delays of at least 5 minutes as you're approaching the 540 exit, and also seeing slowdowns over in Johnston County on 40 eastbound, a 10-minute delay from Veterans Parkway as you're approaching Highway 210, and over in Holly Springs 55 bypass, an extra 6 minutes as you're approaching South Main Street. But we're seeing delays on 40 eastbound. Caniacs headed to the Lenovo Center for tonight's game one. We're looking at a 6 to 8 minute delay from Miami Boulevard. Once you pass North Harrison Avenue, you're back up to the posted speed limit. 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That's the latest from the Johnson Hyundai Traffic Center.
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7: Showers and thunderstorms tonight, and a low of 62. Chance of rain on Friday with cloudy skies and a high of 76. More rain expected on Friday night with a low of 63. Cloudy on Saturday with a chance of rain. High of 81.
0: Right now, we're still awaiting the cool down from the possible storm activity. It is 90 in Durham. It is 87 in Chapel Hill, 90 in Mooresville out by the airport, and also 90 in Raleigh. WPTF News Time 6:12. Again, the developing story breaking at this hour that NASCAR driver Kyle Busch has died. We are getting more information, or we'll have more information as it becomes available here on WPTF. 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
0: Well, we're getting another forecast on the possibility of hurricanes this holiday, this hurricane season. Jonathan Blaze, National Weather Service meteorologist, spoke with Jeff Hamlin about the latest NOAA forecast.
7: Jonathan, how are you?
8: We're doing well. Still a little hot, but we're doing okay. How are you?
7: Yes, the rain can't come soon enough, and hopefully there will be a chance of that coming up tonight. So as for what's anticipated starting on June 1st and going on to November 30th, what has the NOAA forecasted?
8: Sure. The forecast for the Atlantic Ocean for this season from NOAA, officially calls for about 8 to 14 named storms, which is a little bit below average, 3 to 6 hurricanes, and 1 to 3 major hurricanes. Another way to look at that is there's only a 10% chance of this being a above normal season as forecast by the Climate Prediction Center at NOAA. So quite likely this is either going to be a near normal or just below normal type of season in the Atlantic. If you look at just the number of named storms and the number of hurricanes.
7: Of those storms, how many, what range are we looking at in terms of being major storms?
8: Sure. The forecast, and again, the science on, you know, trying to predict the intensity is still a little bit of a reach, but the forecast right now is for 1 to 3 major hurricanes, as noted by NOAA. That is, in general, in line with kind of the consensus by some other entities that do forecasts, including our neighbors here at NC State, who are forecasting 2 to 3.
7: Just for the sake of comparison, what is an average hurricane season? How many named storms does that feature?
8: Sure, that's a good question. And let me pull that up just so I make sure I don't cross up my numbers.
7: I'm looking at some of the storm names this year. There's good news for me. Actually, there's bad news for me here. Most of the names are pretty good and pronounceable, unlike a few in the past, Paulette, Omar. But the one, Isaias, is that how it's pronounced?
8: Isaias.
7: That one's back. Okay.
8: And that's an interesting one. I'll get to that in just a second. But back to your original question. The average 30-year average for the Atlantic is 14 named storms, 7 of which become hurricanes, and 3 which become major hurricanes. So certainly the consensus forecast in that by NOAA out there is in line with that. Now back to your friend Isaias.
7: Yes.
8: That was the last time we had a hurricane strength system make landfall directly in North Carolina. So this year we'll make the 5th or 6th year since we've had a direct landfalling hurricane across the North Carolina coast. However, as many of us know, it doesn't always have to be a storm that directly makes landfall in North Carolina for us to be impacted. In fact, often storms that move ashore in the Gulf of Mexico can sometimes bring dangerous impacts to our state. And we don't have to tell folks about Helene and how that just absolutely destroyed the mountains. Fred, Debbie, some of these other storms were inland arrivals as well. But also last year we had Chantal, which came just after the 4th of July, and that storm obviously, or for many of us, caused all sorts of flooding out in Chapel Hill and Durham and places just west of the Triangle.
7: Yeah, that was a real dichotomy last year because all that storm created so much damage and impacted businesses, as you mentioned, particularly in southern Orange County, but it was, in terms of overall hurricane activity, it was pretty quaint last year in the United States.
8: And that is true, and that's an excellent point. And even though these forecasts generally suggest a Atlantic hurricane season that is near or below normal in terms of overall activity, it only takes one storm to really devastate an area or, you know, be life-changing. Chantal was a good example of that. That was the only system, I think, that made landfall in the United States. And they did that as a tropical storm, so it wasn't even a hurricane. So often the wind intensity is our biggest concern here across the Triangle and inland parts of the state. It's the freshwater flooding resulting from rainfall that tends to be the most dangerous and impactful.
7: And the names of the storms, if they do pop up, and some of these just tend to come and go, but Dolly is a potential one, Gonzalo, there's also Teddy and Faye. So apparently they've named one after a former baseball commissioner.
8: Yeah, so the names are usually I don't say they're usually a sense of conversation, you know, a source of conversation there for us. As a Triangle resident, the F storm is one that I generally focus in on pretty quickly, trying to see where that is, because that seems to be a storm we seem to deal with here quite often.
7: Right.
8: But hopefully we won't be dealing with any of those storms, and they'll stay out to sea and do their job out there. Or maybe we'll get a very weak remnant system, bring some much needed rainfall to us later this summer, when I'm sure we'll be looking for it.
7: Absolutely. And right now, the drought conditions have only gotten worse here. And while no one's really happy about, you know, a holiday weekend being filled with rain, it may be the perfect time for rain coming up here this weekend, because although there are baseball tournaments going on throughout the Southeast, right now, the drought conditions really warrant precipitation.
8: Yeah, the rain, I think most of us will hold our nose and take the rain.
0: And there you have it. We do have not significant, but substantial rain forecast for the next couple of days, including for the Memorial Day holiday weekend. Again, Jonathan Blaze, National Weather Service, with our Jeff Hamlin. WPTF News Time 6:18. As we head off to the Johnson Hyundai Traffic Center, we get our update from Kyle Nashine.
1: Still looking at a couple incidents on the road. One in the median, 40 eastbound at Lake Wheeler Road, causing a 12 to 15 minute delay starting just before U.S. One. No slowdowns on 440. 540 right now. We're looking at delays of at least 5 minutes that started at Leesville Road. Got an accident on the shoulder of 40 westbound. This is at the Davis Drive exit approaching 885. Still looking at an extra 5 minutes added to your commute from 540 as you're approaching Highway 55. Speaking of 885, we're looking at northbound delays right now of at least 7 minutes. This is coming off of I-40. You're not back up to the posted speed limit until you reach Ellis Road. And some slowdowns leaving Durham, heading towards Orange County. Right now, about a 5 minute delay on 85 South, starting at the Durham Freeway. You're not back up to the posted speed limit until you reach Highway 86. Over in Eastern Wake County, got some slowdowns on 87 northbound. Right now, an extra 5 minutes. This is around the 440 interchange. Once you pass Smithfield Road, you're back up to the posted speed limit. And also seen some slowdowns around the Buffalo Road intersection with 540. Right now, an extra 9 to 10 minutes in either direction. That's the latest from the Johnson Hyundai Traffic Center.
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0: Breaking this hour, two-time NASCAR Cup Series champion Kyle Busch has died at age 41. NASCAR and Richard Childress Racing announcing Busch's death on Thursday. The announcement followed an initial post earlier in the day for the Busch family that stated that he was in the hospital with a severe illness. That illness that Busch suffered from was not confirmed. Congresswoman Deborah Ross is denouncing the Trump administration's some $1.8 billion settlement fund for people who claim to be victims of politically motivated prosecutions. The fund stems from a settlement of Trump's $10 billion lawsuit against the IRS over the leak of his tax returns. It's designed to compensate those who believe they were mistreated by prior administrations. Justice Department. Ross says she doesn't know anyone who thinks this is a good idea.
11: It's essentially having your tax dollars go to fund his private militia.
0: U.S. Senator Tom Tillis calling the plan absurd. Republicans in the State House overrode Democratic Governor Josh Stein's veto of a school choice bill. The Education Choice of Children Act will enroll North Carolina in the federal education tax credit program that is part of President Trump's major budget bill. Republican Representative Julie Von Hafen is opposed to the measure.
11: This veto and undermine public education. All voucher programs direct funding and resources away from underfunded public schools.
0: The measure would conform state law to a new federal law passed under President Trump, giving tax breaks to people who donate to educational scholarship programs. North Carolina lawmakers filed a sweeping regulatory bill. Here's Marianne Mejia with that.
12: Senate Bill 445 would reshape water fights, housing growth, and environmental regulation while making agency decisions easier to challenge in court. The proposal bundles together a wide range of environmental, housing, education, and public safety provisions that reflect broader conservative priorities around deregulation, local government limits, and housing expansion. Among the most consequential changes is a provision that would reduce how much courts defer to state agencies when interpreting regulations. I'm Marianne Mejia.
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14: As the busy summer travel season heats up, Gas Buddy predicts the price for gallons of regular unleaded could spike to an average of $4.80 between Memorial Day and Labor Day. Gas prices are already at a nearly four-year high, hitting $4.56 per gallon on average yesterday. A recent CBS News poll found 59% of Americans now believe gas prices are a financial hardship or difficult. Elon Musk-owned SpaceX has publicly filed its initial public offering to raise cash for its space AI and satellite ventures. And Dunkin's popular iced beverage buckets are back, starting this weekend at select locations. I'm Jesse Mitchell.
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7: I'm Seth Sutel, and this is the AP Markets Report. Stocks edged higher on Wall Street following the latest reversal for oil prices. The S&P 500 rose 0.2% Thursday. The index inched closer to the all-time high it set last week. The Dow added 276 points. That's about 0.6%. The Nasdaq Composite climbed 0.1%. The stock market erased an early drop after oil prices turned lower. Brent crude went as high as $109 a barrel in the morning, then pulled back and settled below $103 a barrel. The prospect of lower fuel prices came as good news for airlines. American Airlines climbed about 5%. Treasury yields ease in the bond market. Yield on the 10-year Treasury fell to 4.56%. Seth Sutel, New York.
0: WPTF News Time, 6:25, coming up in less than 3 minutes. We'll get you an update on the traffic situation around the region as Kyle Nashheim's watching the cameras in the Johnson Hyundai Traffic Center. Pressure's mounting on prospective homebuyers from higher mortgage rates. Here's Jason Brooks.
17: Freddie Mac says the 30-year fixed mortgage rate jumped 15 basis points last week to 6.51%, the highest level in 7 weeks, although still below the year-ago rate. Mortgage rates have been rising in tandem with Treasury yields, which have been rallying higher on market concerns over rising inflation. Higher rates are threatening to derail positive momentum in the housing market after the National Association of Realtors reported an uptick in pending home sales in April.
0: The lack of progress on the VinFast auto production site in Chatham County has now led to legal action. Attorney General Jeff Jackson filing suit late today on behalf of the State Commerce Department against VinFast, alleging the company breached its agreements with the state for the development of an electric vehicle and battery manufacturing facility in Chatham County. In the lawsuit, North Carolina exercising what it calls a contractual right to acquire the property, thereby protecting taxpayer investments while preserving that megasite, as it's known, for future economic development opportunities. It's near the community of Moncure. The company announced plans for a major auto manufacturing facility that would have as many as 7,500 jobs. In other developments, we will check the traffic, and we'll do that for you coming up in less than 90 seconds.
18: Blockchain you can trust. This is Soundbites, and I'm Alan Davidson. One of blockchain's key features is security, and it does more than that. It provides accountability when you take a physical asset and make ownership shareable in the form of tokens. Zarek Pacini, founder of Hedera, explains.
13: And when we tokenize an asset, we create shares of that asset. The difference between a digital share and a tokenized share is that now you have a traceability of the activity. You can actually see where that share was before it came to you.

0: illness and would not make it to the race this weekend at Charlotte Motor Speedway. We'll continue to follow that story. WPTF News Time, 6:28. Now we're going to turn our attention to traffic news, find out what's happening on the roads. Kyle Busch awaits as we get an update from Kyle Nasheim in the Johnson Hyundai Traffic Center.
1: It's all right. We are still looking at some slowdowns over in South Raleigh. This is on 40 eastbound. Accident in the median. DOT is on the scene. All lanes are open, but drivers are giving up that left lane to make sure DOT is taking care of this incident safely. We are seeing about a 12-minute delay. That is starting all the way back at US 1. Slowdown on 40 eastbound heading towards the Lenovo Center. Game time is at 8 o'clock. We're seeing Kenyx headed out there to get their tailgating spot ready. We're looking at an extra 5 to 7 minutes as you're approaching Wade Avenue. 40 westbound, an accident on the shoulder has been cleared. All lanes are open. We're still looking about an extra 5 minutes added to your commute. This is starting at 540. Once you pass the 55 exit, you're back up to the posted speed limit. 885, we're looking at northbound delays heading towards the Bull City. An extra 8 to 10 minutes. Once you pass Ellis Road, you're back up to the posted speed limit. No slowdowns heading towards Orange County on 40 West or 85 South. But if you're heading towards Chapel Hill, we're looking at a slowdown on 15501 southbound. Starting at I-40, you're not adding 5 minutes to your commute as you're approaching East Franklin Street. And no slowdowns on 64 eastbound if you're heading towards Zeblin and the 264 split. And no delays over in Johnston County on 40 eastbound heading towards Benson and I-95. That's the latest from the Johnson Hyundai Traffic Center.
0: Showers and thunderstorms in your forecast starting overnight. Low 62. Chance of rain on Saturday as well, with thunderstorms possible. Showers likely Sunday with a high 84. And then Memorial Day, another chance of showers, high 85. 87 in Chapel Hill, 90 in Durham, and 91 in Raleigh. 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
2: NCN News, I'm Melissa Vale. President Trump has arrived in China for his high-stakes meeting with President Xi Jinping. It is the first time a U.S. president has visited the country since Trump went there in 2017 during his first term.
3: 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The area is still growing by leaps and bounds, and so are we. We will soon be opening a new store on the Roseville Bypass and doing a full remodel of our Wake Forest store. 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
2: 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President Trump has arrived in...
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0: NCN News, I'm Bruce Farrell. A judge dismissing all charges against a former school administrator accused of ignoring warnings about a six-year-old with a gun. Circuit Judge Rebecca Robinson ruled that the actions of Ebony Parker, the former assistant principal, did not constitute a crime. The charges stem from a January 2023 shooting at Richneck Elementary School in Newport News, Virginia, where teacher Abby Zwerner was wounded. Sagar Magani reports Democrats are hoping for a breakthrough as the House votes again on forcing President Trump to pull out of the Iran war.
6: Earlier votes have failed, but one by one, some Republicans have sided with Democrats to rein in the president's military campaigns under the War Powers Resolution. There was a tie vote last week. This time, sponsor Gregory Meeks thinks he has the votes to pass it.
7: We should not be reducing ourselves to be a rubber stamp.
6: Democrats argue the president cannot continue the war without congressional approval. The White House

0: officials argues the War Powers Resolution does not apply here because of a ceasefire with Iran, echoed by Florida Republican Brian Mast.
1: We are not in hostilities.
0: The Senate advanced another War Powers Resolution yesterday. Sagar Meghani, Washington.
2: Support for that highly controversial I-77 expansion project rescinded after a supermajority vote by a regional transportation group. The Charlotte Regional Transportation Planning Organization voted to rescind full support for the toll lane expansion. Jocelyn Nolley, chair of the Black Political Caucus, telling WSOC,
3: I understand that there's going to be public input. I understand they want us to have public comments. But what are those comments going to do? Are they going to fall on deaf ears?
2: Federal grand jury indicting three South Carolina residents on a series of federal charges accusing them of kidnapping and robbing a man in North Carolina before fatally shooting him and burning his rental car. You're listening to NCN News. The Trump administration is loosening a federal rule requiring grocery stores and air conditioning companies to reduce greenhouse gases used in cooling equipment. Officials say the change reflects a push to lower grocery costs. The president announced the changes at a White House event. The head of the EPA says the Biden-era refrigerant rule imposes costly restrictions that limit the type of refrigerants businesses and families can use. Charles de Ledesma reporting Britain is releasing papers on former Prince Andrew's appointment as trade envoy.
4: The release makes available confidential papers related to the former Prince Andrew's appointment as trade envoy, just months after lawmakers accused the King's brother of putting his friendship with Jeffrey Epstein ahead of the nation. The move followed the US Justice Department's release of millions of pages of documents related to Epstein, files showing how the wealthy financier used an international web of rich, powerful friends to gain influence and sexually exploit young women and girls. Nowhere has the fallout from the document release been felt more strongly than in the UK, where the scandal has raised questions about the way power is wielded by the aristocracy, senior politicians, and influential businessmen, known collectively as the establishment. I'm Charles Tillis.
2: Republican Senator Tom Tillis says a nearly $1.8 billion fund created by the Trump administration to compensate people who believe they were investigated wrongly is irrational. The fund would help settle a $10 billion lawsuit that President Trump filed against the government for an IRS contractor leaking his tax returns. Tillis spoke to Spectrum News One.
5: What we're doing as Republicans now, the Democrats have been for years yelling defund the police and disrupting the police. Now we're looking no different than them.
2: Bruce Farrell, NCN News.
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2: 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Traffic in 2 minutes. Our big story out of sports today. Tragically, two-time NASCAR Cup Series champion Kyle Busch has died at the age of 41 of an undisclosed illness. Earlier today, there were reports that he was in the hospital and would not participate in this weekend's racing activities at Charlotte Motor Speedway. We'll have more details on this story as they become available.
9: NCN Sports, I'm Jeff Hamlin. The Carolina Hurricanes face the Montreal Canadiens in Game 1 of the Eastern Conference Finals of the Stanley Cup Playoffs at the Lenovo Center in Raleigh tonight. The Canes are 0-6 in the opening game of an Eastern Conference Finals series. Montreal has scored on 25% of its power plays in the Stanley Cup Playoffs. The Canes have killed 38 of 40 penalties in this postseason. NC State baseball coach Elliot Avent retiring at the end of this season after 30 years. Avent, the winningest coach in school history with 1,103 victories. A native of Nash County, Avent led the Wolfpack to the College World Series three times and to the NCAA tournament in 22 of 29 seasons. He has won six regional championships. Weather has altered the ACC baseball tournament at Truist Field in Charlotte. North Carolina's quarterfinal game against Virginia Tech has been changed to tomorrow morning at 11 o'clock. They will not play tonight. and neither will the other quarterfinal matchup between Florida State and Pittsburgh. That has been moved to Friday afternoon. This afternoon at the ACC tournament, top-seeded Georgia Tech rallied past Virginia 16-10 to advance to the semifinals. Parker Brocious hit a grand slam during a 7-run seventh inning for the Yellow Jackets. Coming up tonight in women's professional basketball, the Charlotte Crown of the Upshot League plays its first ever home game. The Crown will go up against the Jacksonville Waves inside Bojangles Coliseum. 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
2: 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Off to the Johnson Hyundai Traffic Center we go. Kyle Nashheim has our update.
10: Still looking at this incident in the median of 40 eastbound at Lake Wheeler Road. A 10-minute delay. That delay is starting at US 1. Once you pass Lake Wheeler, you're going to be back up to the posted speed limit. No slowdowns heading towards Zeblin on 64 eastbound or on 40 eastbound over in Johnston County as you're heading towards Benson in I-95. No slowdowns in Cary on US 1 south. A little delay on 64 eastbound, about a 2 to 3 minute ride from Lake Pine Drive as you are approaching the US 1 exit. Over in around the airport exits, 40 eastbound, KNX headed to the Lenovo Center for tonight's game one. Right now it's extra 5 minutes. That is starting just after 5:40. Westbound delays due to an earlier accident, still looking at an extra 10 minutes from Miami Boulevard as you're approaching Highway 55. Drive into Johnson Hyundai this May. 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That's the latest for the Johnson Hyundai Traffic Center.
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9: Showers and thunderstorms tonight and a low of 62. Chance of rain on Friday with cloudy skies and a high of 76. More rain expected on Friday night with a low of 63. Cloudy on Saturday with a chance of rain. High of 81.
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2: Bruce Farrell in for Gail this hour. Two-time NASCAR Cup Series champion Kyle Busch is dead at age 41. NASCAR and Richard Childress Racing announcing Busch's death this afternoon. The announcement followed an initial post earlier in the day from the Busch family that stated he was in the hospital with a severe illness and would miss this weekend's racing activities at Charlotte Motor Speedway. Big business news. The lack of progress at the VinFast site in Chatham County has now led to legal action, and the state wants the land back. Attorney General Jeff Jackson filing suit on behalf of the State Commerce Department against VinFast, alleging the company breached its agreements with the state for the development of that electric vehicle and battery manufacturing facility in Chatham County. Through the lawsuit, North Carolina exercising its contractual right to acquire the property, thereby protecting taxpayer investments while preserving the site for future economic development opportunities. It's been called a mega site. The company announced plans for that major auto manufacturing facility several years ago with eventual build-out that would have as many as 7,500 jobs. Thanks for making the WPTF Evening News a part of your Thursday. We will be heading off to the Johnson Hyundai Traffic Center coming up at 6:48.
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2: For the third time in four seasons, the Hurricanes are in the Eastern Conference Final. Tonight, the Canes face Montreal Game 1 over at the Lenovo Center. Alex Tregut, an Elon University professor of sports management, joined Jeff Hamlin to discuss how the sports economy is impacted by fans visiting Raleigh.
17: NerdWallet's Travel Price Index shows it will cost sports fans more to travel to games this season, regardless of where it is, home or away. Is there a misconception regarding how much economic impact that a sporting event has?
18: Yeah, and I'd say it's a pretty significant one. So the teams and the kind of cities are going to headline these major numbers, and those numbers oftentimes include ticket prices. But that ticket revenue, that flows directly to the franchise, not to the local economy. So it actually moves the needle, particularly for a playoff game, is this ancillary spending at hotels, at restaurants, at sports bars, transportation in the kind of local area. So that's the real incremental economic impact, and that's what we're tracking from an economic standpoint. But the big numbers that we oftentimes promulgate in the media oftentimes also include ticket revenue, and that shouldn't be counted. So I think we overstate it kind of more often than not. But there still is economic impact. It just isn't as great as some individuals may portend.
17: Right, because ticket revenue is directly tied to the team as opposed to the city.
18: Yes, that's correct. It goes to the team, and that's shared throughout the league and its different kind of teams. And oftentimes, that'll never touch the local economy. It'll go to, you know, the kind of team level, and then it'll kind of filter out to the National Hockey League, and to the owners, and obviously to go and kind of pay other individuals within the within the organization. But the direct economic kind of spending is what's occurring outside the venue, not inside.
17: As you look at consumer behavior and how that kind of behavior influences economic decisions, how much of an economic impact do visiting fans have going to other teams, arenas, or stadiums, or at least in this case with Montreal playing Carolina here?
18: Yeah, so visiting fans are the really economic driver, not as much the home fans. So in this case, the city of Raleigh and its economic area is going to benefit from one of the largest fan bases and one of the most storied fan bases having the opportunity to play here. So this kind of local fan that's going to come down from Canada, or that's going to drive from outside of our region and they're going to come to the area, that fan is going to book hotel stays. They're going to eat at a couple of different types of restaurants. They're going to generate incremental spending that wouldn't have existed here otherwise. And the numbers bear this out. We're seeing average kind of spending increased from local fans between 20 and 40%, up to kind of 60%, kind of depending which type of game they are in the series. And that kind of lift is really driven by out-of-market fans. Now, if you ask a local, maybe, restaurant or a kind of sports bar owner, hey, did you see any sort of increase in economic activity at the kind of restaurant on game day, they're going to think a yes. But that's not necessarily new economic money. That is just simply kind of residents taking their kind of spending from kind of one area and they're kind of moving it somewhere else. So the real economic driver are those fans from outside, and we have a benefit in that Montreal fans travel well, and they will tend to kind of generate a lot of revenue.
2: And again, the puck drops shortly over at the Lenovo Center as the Carolina Hurricanes will try to stay undefeated in postseason play. It hasn't been done in quite some time as they will take on the Montreal Canadiens, and the winner of this series advances to Lord Stanley's Cup. And the Canes have been hoping to get there for several years. We thank you for making the WPTF Evening News a part of your Thursday evening. Bruce Farrell in for Gail Hurd. Right now, it's 89 in Rollsville. It's 90 in Midtown, 91 in Chapel Hill, and 90 here at Highwoods in Raleigh. Thanking you for being with us. Stay with us as WPTF News Time, 6:48, as we head off to the Johnson Hyundai Traffic Center. And that's where we find Kyle Nasheim.
10: Still looking at this incident over in South Raleigh on 40 eastbound. It's in the median. DOT has left. Police is on the scene, but we're still looking at slowdowns of at least 5 minutes. As once you pass Lake Wheeler Road, you're back up to the posted speed limit. No slowdowns if you're heading towards Zeblin on 64 eastbound or heading towards Benson on 40 eastbound through Johnston County. You're going at the posted speed limit over on US 1 South in Cary from I-40 all the way down towards Sanford. A little bit of slowdown on the out northbound Durham Freeway coming off of 885, a 5 minute delay as you're approaching South Austin Avenue. And speaking of 885, we're looking at an extra 6 minutes coming off of I-40. Once you pass Ellis Road, you're back up to the posted speed limit. Some slowdown still on 40 westbound around the 885 over interchange. Right now, an extra 5 minutes. Once you pass Highway 55, you are back up to the posted speed limit. No slowdowns on 40 east. All the traffic has gotten onto Wade Avenue, heading to the Lenovo Center for game one puck drop at 8 p.m. Looking at a 5 minute delay. Once you pass Blue Ridge Road, you're back up to the posted speed limit. That's the exit you're having to get off on to get to the Lenovo Center. That's the latest from the Johnson Hyundai Traffic Center.
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2: Bruce Farrell with you. We'll have traffic coming up at 6:58, but for now, the top stories this hour. Two-time NASCAR Cup Series champion Kyle Busch has died at age 41. NASCAR and Richard Childress Racing announcing Busch's death. The announcement following an initial post earlier in the day from the Busch family that stated he was hospitalized with a severe illness. That illness has not been disclosed. Senate Republicans departing Washington for the Memorial Day recess without voting on a roughly $70 billion bill that would fund immigration enforcement agencies. Voting on the bill abruptly called off. Republicans are debating whether to try to block a new $1.8 billion settlement fund to compensate basically Trump allies. They failed to reach a resolution after a tense meeting with Acting Attorney General Todd Blanche. Soon after, Republican leaders announced they would not vote on the immigration enforcement measure until they come back, and that would be June 1st. That had been Trump's self-imposed deadline to pass the bill. Lack of progress on the VinFast auto production site at Chatham County has led to legal action. The Attorney General of North Carolina, Jeff Jackson, filing suit today on behalf of the North Carolina Department of Commerce against VinFast, alleging the Vietnamese company breached its agreements with the state for the development of an electric vehicle and battery manufacturing facility. That would be in Chatham County. Through the lawsuit, North Carolina exercising its contractual right to acquire that super mega site property, thereby protecting taxpayer investments and preserving the site for the manufacturing facility, which could have as many as 7,500 jobs. WPTF News Time, 6:53. Time for some tech talk with America's digital goddess, Kim Komando.
0: 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Some groups are setting up public leak sites to shame you into paying. So here's what you need to do. 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That way you can restore without paying a dime. Most ransomware sneaks in through old vulnerabilities. 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Be careful clicking any links in any email or direct messages. You just have to be smarter than that. 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
2: 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We turn the pages of North Carolina history. May 21st, 2007. The state of North Carolina purchased Chimney Rock Park in western Rutherford County from the Morse family, which had owned and operated the tourist attraction for more than a century. 2 months later, the General Assembly merged the 1,000-acre park with neighboring Hickory Nut Gorge State Park and renamed the entire 5,942-acre tract Chimney Rock State Park. The new state park was named after the 315-foot granite spire that overlooks Lake Lure and offers spectacular views of the 14-mile gorge carved by the Rocky Broad River. In 1902, Dr. Lucius B. Morse, a Missouri physician diagnosed with tuberculosis and looking for a healthier climate, bought 64 acres on Chimney Rock Mountain, including the chimney and cliffs from Jerome B. Rome Freeman. Freeman already had built a stairway to the mountaintop and opened it to the public in 1885. Over the years, the Morse family constructed a 258-foot elevator shaft inside the mountain, opened a gift shop and snack bar at the top, and developed a nature center and hiking trails, all while expanding the park's size. Now, the park is managed by the North Carolina Division of Parks and Recreation. As we salute America 250, this day in North Carolina history, presented in cooperation with the North Carolina Department of Natural and Cultural Resources. Find out more at dncr.nc.gov. I am Bruce Farrell on the WPTF Evening News. Late night talkers are set to say goodbye to a competitor. Here's Deborah Rodriguez.
1: Tonight marks the end of a cold era. 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
1: Kimmel's Live and NBC Jimmy Fallon's Tonight Show will be reruns to encourage their fans to tune in to Stephen one last time before The Late Show goes dark. for good. Kimmel says he'll miss him.
3: Never felt like we were competing against him. It was nothing like the old days of late night. I always loved being on Stephen's show. I loved having him here on ours. I hope we're able to do that again. I hope he comes to visit as many times as possible.
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2: And something tells me we haven't heard the last of Stephen Colbert, even though his last late show is tonight on CBS. And from what we've been told, it's going to run a little long. So if you're recording it, please plan accordingly. Bruce Farrell here. This is the WPTF Evening News. 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Let's get an update on the roads from the Johnson Hyundai Traffic Center and Kyle Nasheim.
10: Still looking at these vehicles over in the median on 40 eastbound. This is at the Lake Wheeler Road exit. Right now causing more of a onlooker distraction at about 3 to 4 minutes to your commute from Gorman Street. Once you pass Lake Wheeler Road, you are back up to the posted speed limit. Heading over towards Zeppelin, we see no slowdowns over on 64 eastbound as you're leaving the capital city, heading towards Zeppelin or towards Middlesex or Spring Hope on 64. Also, no slowdowns over in Johnston County on 40 eastbound from US 70 and Garner all the way down until you get towards Benson and I-95. But on I-95 over in Dunn, we're looking at about a 5-minute delay on 95 north. Once you pass the 421 exit at Cumberland Street, you're back up to the posted speed limit. Back over in Cary, no slowdowns on US 1 south from I-40 all the way down towards Sanford and 421. Looking at some slowdowns over on Wade Avenue. This is inbound headed towards Lenovo Center for tonight's game one. Looking at a 5-minute delay as you're approaching Blue Ridge Road. 885 northbound, look about a 5-minute delay headed towards the Bull City, and then on northbound Durham Freeway, an extra 5 minutes as you're approaching South Austin Avenue. 40 westbound headed towards Orange County, a 5-minute delay starting to Highway 86. That's the latest from the Johnson Hyundai Traffic Center.
2: Forecast calling for showers and thunderstorms moving in overnight, low 62. More showers Friday, high 76. Showers likely on Saturday, high 81. Showers also likely Sunday and Memorial Day right now in Durham, 88, also 88 in Raleigh. Bruce Farrell hoping for you a great rest of the evening. Stay with us as the news continues. 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
1: I'm Jennifer Kuiper, a loss for NASCAR drivers, fans, and those who knew Kyle Busch.
4: Kyle Busch is going to win his second Monster Energy NASCAR Cup Series championship.
1: Kyle Busch has died at age 41 after being hospitalized with a severe illness. This comes just 3 days before he was to compete at the Coca-Cola 600 at Charlotte Motor Speedway. Busch is survived by his wife, Samantha, and two children. Memorial Day weekend is hitting travelers with sticker shock, and many are trying other ways to get where they're going. CBS's Allison Keys.
5: People are packed in at Union Station in Washington, D.C., and this traveler headed to New York City says he is not driving.
7: I take train primarily. It's a way to get around Manhattan, but even down here, I try to take the metro.
5: This woman says,
8: cars out unless we absolutely need.
5: That's because
8: we just filled up the tank, and it was over $70.
5: It used to cost around $50. Allison Keys, CBS News, Washington.
1: As an Ebola outbreak spreads in the Democratic Republic of Congo, an angry mob torched a treatment center in that country, fearing the disease. CBS News medical correspondent Dr. Celine Gounder on challenges in containing Ebola in Africa.
11: On top of that, you have Rwandan-backed militia groups, M23, which have been trying to essentially control the minerals, the mining. And the combination of the presence of that armed militia on top of USAID, so Americans having pulled out from the region, has led to the collapse of health systems.
1: Nearly 140 deaths have been reported, and there are more than 600 suspected cases. Tonight is Stephen Colbert's final late show on CBS.
25: Jared Motes flew in from Texas.
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25: 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Bradley Blackburn, CBS News, New York.
1: Less than a month away, the World Cup tournament in the U.S. will be a major security operation carried out by the federal and local governments. New York City Police Commissioner Jessica Tisch.
9: As we prepare for the World Cup and Sail 250, New York City will be at the center of one of the largest global sporting events and national celebrations in history, with enormous crowds, high-profile venues, international attention, and a security environment that requires preparation for every credible threat.
1: Tisch says one of her top concerns is the ability to intercept drones. This is CBS News.
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15: I'm Jeff Hamlin. This year's Atlantic hurricane season will see below average tropical activity. That's according to the National Oceanic and Atmospheric Administration. The decreased storm activity driven by El Nino, which is forecast to emerge soon and persist throughout the season. A Moore County middle school was placed in a lockdown following a threat on Thursday morning. The lockdown happened at Southern Moore Middle School. Seventh grader Kobe Utley tells ABC 11 he was inside the school when the lockdown alarm went off.
16: Usually, when we do a lockdown drill, it says drill. And I'm like, it doesn't say drill this time. And then my classmates start running to the door, barricading it. And I just go sit down in the corner. I'm like, wait, it doesn't say drill.
15: Elliot Avent, the veteran NC State baseball coach, will retire at the end of this season after 30 years. Avent has won 1,103 games as the head coach of the Wolfpack. The WPTF forecast for tonight, showers and thunderstorms, low of 62. 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
32: 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And Coach, you have a special guest here as well, don't you?
33: Well, we have my daughter, Carrie, is our summer intern here, so she's joining us.
34: Yes. Whoa, whoa, whoa, whoa. Summer intern? You said summer boss to me.
33: Carrie is in school at Alabama. Just made the president's list, which is better than the dean's list, I'm told. I was never really on the
34: roll
33: list.
34: Time.
35: I know, you kept calling it dean's list. I was like, it's president's list. It's better.
33: Yeah, get up in that mic, Carrie.
32: I love it.
33: So, how are you enjoying your time here at the company so far?
35: Yeah, time's gone by, even though it's only been 3 days. But
33: that's a good answer.
32: It's a busy space. There's a lot going on here.
33: Anyway, Carrie sees her daddy talking about financial stuff, so now she can see firsthand what goes on in the financial world.
32: There you go, and there is a lot going on in the financial world.
33: What's your major in school?
35: I'm a double major. It's PR and communication studies, and I have a minor in conflict resolution.
34: Oh, wow. Sounds like Apple did not fall far from the tree.
33: The conflict resolution thing, I used to try to stay away from fights, too, because I still do. But, I mean, it's a good referee. You could be a referee.
32: There you go.
35: I feel like everyone in my school should take that class because she was talking about a lot of real-life examples.
33: A lot of stuff you see firsthand, right?
35: Like any job you could see.
33: Oh, any job,
35: stuff like that, yeah.
33: Well, every job has, or every company has, people that you want to stay around and people you want to avoid, right?
32: So that's true. That's right.
33: Well, thanks for being here, and you can participate every now and then when Thomas or I or Morgan throws you a question.
32: There you go.
33: All right, Thomas, what do we have on the docket today?
32: A lot going on. I want to start off, though, with a clip from Google's president of Android, Samir Samat. They are talking about the next agentic AI for Android users being deployed.
0: Today was a big day for Android. We announced a number of different updates, but most importantly, we're transitioning from an operating system to an intelligence system, which means we're taking Gemini Intelligence, which is the best Gemini experience only found on Android devices, and we're really rebuilding different parts of the operating system to help get tasks done for you, make everyday life easier, and give you more time back in your day.
32: So the AI rollout continues. Everybody's still putting all their winnings on it, I guess, and continuing to try to move that forward. I got another clip here that I thought our listeners might enjoy, and this is from author Joanna Stern. She took the opportunity to live for a year under AI control and has written a book about it called I Am Not a Robot. But here's just a quick minute of her and her experiences with it over the last year.
3: I started at the beginning of 2025, and at that point, AI was absolutely not in all places of our life ready for prime time. And right now, it's not ready for prime time in all spots of our lives. Over the last year, did it get considerably better? Absolutely. And is that because these companies are throwing lots of money and lots of compute at it? Of course. But also, they are coming up with new forms of products, and that was what I wanted to explore here. And I'm very clear in the book that I was going to try as many AI products as possible for the year. And that I brought in the definition of just generative AI and this move with the large language models. But I wanted to go beyond that. And I've got humanoid robots and home robots in here. I've got self-driving cars. And yes, a big focus on generative AI and the large language models like Gemini, Claude, ChatGPT. So when it came to having the large language models and the chatbots running my life, I had to make some rules because I realized pretty quickly if I do this, I'm going to lose my job and I'm going to lose my spouse and I'm probably not going to exist as a good human in society. But I was able to really, in a couple areas of my life, I would say work obviously being a big one, really start to test those tools and really start to see where I could offload a lot of the administrative and the grunt work that I was doing to AI. And that is the part I think that is considerably better a year with agents. A year ago today, there was, I would say, 50% of the things I can do now I couldn't do.
32: And this is so surprising to me. And for our listeners out there, we have a wide range of ages in the studio here with Coach's daughter being in here as well. And even for myself, I'm 41 years old, going to be 42 soon. This AI thing is incredibly revolutionary. It reminds me of the beginning of the internet.
33: Yeah, it's not going away. What do you think, Morgan?
34: It's not, and it's changing the game. It's changing the game across so many different platforms. And,
33: good or bad?
34: I mean, I think that's yet to be determined.
33: That's why I say good or bad. I've seen people use AI the wrong way, too.
34: Right.
32: That's true.
34: Yeah. Right. And
33: a lot of scams out there using AI. They're using AI to launch the old Nigerian scam without having to do any work now.
34: Well, yes, and will they find a way to regulate it in some form or fashion?
33: That's a great question.
32: Yes.
33: What do you think, Thomas?
32: I'm not sure, and I think that's what brings up the whole conversation of what the show is about and getting ready, getting prepared for retirement, because there are so many of these conversations that we hear every day, and we don't know the answers to them. You guys just said that. We don't know where this is going to go, but we do need to prepare for the inevitable.
34: Well, I think it's very important to vet. So many people are looking for the easy button to get things done, and AI has kind of put it right in our lap.
32: Yeah.
34: And if you're not vetting, you may go down a path that leads to something that could harm you.
32: I agree with you.
34: You just don't know. So working with professionals that do this on a daily basis, that have worked with, you know, hundreds, thousands of clients just to make sure they have a secure retirement. You know, that's the peace of mind we talk about all the time, Coach. That's what you talk about all the time.
33: Yeah.
34: Just having, you know, confidence as you move forward.
33: Well, confidence is something that's, it's hard to get, but once you get it, you know you're there.
34: Yeah.
33: And but even when you're confident, you're always wondering if there might be something better, if you're doing the right thing, if what you were told is true. And in the day-to-day life, you see that. Like, you sign up for a deal, maybe a cell phone deal, and all of a sudden you signed up for 6 years, you have to keep the same phone or whatever. You know, there's always a fine print. And any app you put on your phone, I mean, be honest. Everyone out there in radio land, be honest. When you sign up for anything electronically, there's about 20 pages or more of disclosures you're supposed to read before you check that box. Don't we all just check the box?
34: Yeah.
33: There was one where it wouldn't let me check the box. I had to actually physically scroll through the stuff before I checked the box, but I wouldn't read it either.
34: Yeah.
33: And so there's so much fine print. Really, if they could develop an AI program that could read the fine print for you and say and give you like 10 more, here's the good things and here's the bad things.
34: Oh, no, no.
33: That would be beneficial AI right there.
34: Well, you can, throw the disclaimer, throw it into AI. It'll do it.
33: Before you sign something, then let your, have your AI talk to my AI.
32: We're getting there.
33: They call them agents, don't they? AI agents.
32: They do. Yeah, agents. Yeah.
33: So it's just funny. I mean, it's the more things change, the more they remain the same. No matter how advanced society is going to get, there's always going to be the scam artists.
32: Yeah, that's good. That's good. Well, let's dive into the program today. We want to talk about the retirement story, how it's not just how much someone has saved. It's protecting that with all of this AI, with all of the market, with all of the politics, whatever it may be. And, Coach, I wanted to ask you, why does retirement feel so different when people move from saving money to spending money, that financial red zone?
33: Well, the paycheck responsibility goes from your boss to you. It's a big change, isn't it?
32: That's a big responsibility.
33: So that's why we encourage people to save as much as they can in their 401ks when they're working. Take advantage of the match, especially over the years. And I spent almost 34 years in the financial arena. I've talked to folks just like you listening. Mm-hmm. And I've sat down with people over and over again, and we've gone through their 401ks. And they told me they couldn't afford, here's quote, I can't afford to save in the 401k, they say. Well, I say, if you can't afford now to put money away for your future self, what's going to happen when you get to the future and there's no money there? You know, it's always easy to say, I'll do it tomorrow, and then tomorrow comes and you say the same thing.
32: Yeah.
33: It's repeat. That little symbol you put on the end of a music line where you go back and play it again. That's the same old song.
32: It's good.
33: But when we get to retirement, there's going to be no one to blame but yourself. Because, you know, back in the day, we always like say that now, right? I used to hear that when I was younger. Back in the day.
34: That's an old saying by an old person. That would be me, too.
33: But back in the day, like our grandparents, some of our parents even, would work for a company for 30 or 40 years, and then when they retired from the company would continue to pay them.
32: Mm-hmm.
33: That's called a pension. Morgan, do you know anyone who has pensions in your family?
34: Actually, yeah. My dad was a college professor, so he had a pretty good system at App State. So
33: my dad was too.
34: Yeah, and so they had that, but that is so
33: But he had
34: rare.
33: To fund some of that, though. A lot that came out of
34: He funded
33: state retirement system, and you have to put 6% of your paycheck in.
34: Correct.
33: But you have no choice. See, that's forced savings. And I would argue maybe 401k should be mandatory, and people should have to put some of their money in. But that's not. And because, again, when I've talked to spouses many times, one spouse will be putting money into the 401k, the other one would say, that's my spending money. I'm not putting it in the 401k.
34: Again,
33: you have to have equal goals, and most people as couples don't have the equal goals, not only for what they're saving, but what they want to do when they get to retirement. And here's what I found, too. It's the folks who don't want to save much today who want to do a whole lot in retirement.
34: That's true.
33: That's a dilemma, isn't it, Carrie? If you say you want to do a whole lot of stuff, but you don't put money away, where's the money going to come from? And don't say daddy.
35: Well, right now it does.
33: Well, you get one of these, Gary.
34: Well said.
33: But Thomas, you see it. I mean, in your family, in my family, we've talked about it. I mean, everyone has someone in their family who hasn't saved or is already in retirement and didn't save.
32: Absolutely.
33: And now they're becoming, they have or they will become a burden on the family.
32: Without a doubt.
33: Not the immediate family or maybe even like uncles and stuff like that. So, again, don't depend on others to do something you could do yourself.
32: It's true.
33: That's a model I've always used for myself anyway.
32: Yes.
33: If you try to get people to do something, it never happens.
32: There you go.
33: Let's take our office, for instance, on floor one, the refrigerator there. Was that a mess?
32: That was an absolute mess.
33: Yes. Now, we have a new employee, Denise, and Denise took it upon herself to clean it when she got here because she said it's filthy. I said, I know, but it's their refrigerator. I'm upstairs in 4-2. We have four refrigerators in Morgan. They're all clean, aren't they?
34: They are.
33: So everybody down there here in the studio was blaming everybody else. But Denise is brand new. It's not her fault, but she's cleaning it. So, Denise, I appreciate it.
34: Well, Denise wants to put food in the refrigerator.
35: That's right. I have to put my own stuff.
33: Yeah.
32: That's good.
33: Well, you don't want to put food in a refrigerator when you think something might crawl onto it.
32: So, initiative, though, Coach, right? Initiative is a big one. It's important.
33: Yeah, it's about having your own paycheck and making sure you design it right. And it's having a personal paycheck program. And we do that. We put money together. We say, well, how much you like to, or what do you want to do in retirement? And we'll put a number to that. And then we'll say, well, this is how much you need. Mm. Let's start putting a certain amount away now. And I've talked to a lot of folks who have done a great job. This isn't going to be a negative show, by the way. There's a lot of people that do a great job of saving.
32: Yep.
33: And so what we do then is we try to convince them to start spending. Because once you're used to saving, it's hard to turn that button.
34: It is.
33: But when you get to retirement, if you do the right thing, and what we do is we put together a paycheck program for you, say, hey, well, at certain ages, here's what you're going to get with guarantees for the rest of your life. Could be more, not less. So start spending money. I know I talked last week about a fellow that I met with. In year three, he still hadn't spent any money. He was in retirement because he was worried about outliving it. So his bank account kept going up. I said, John, you got to start spending some of this money.
32: Got to do it. Got to do it.
33: Don't worry. It's going to keep coming. You know, we're so used to being, again, taken advantage of. It's hard for us to realize somebody actually is doing the right thing
32: for us.
33: Yeah,
32: that's true. I agree.
33: So if you'd like your own paycheck program and paycheck protection program, call now. 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
33: 22 years.
32: 22 years. So much content available there on the podcast. Dive into it. It's a lot of fun.
33: Well, you know, in radio world, a year is like when they talk about dog years. You know, if you say a dog is one, it's really seven.
32: That's true.
33: I mean, every week we've been on air. So, and then we do a lot of webinars, and we do TV shows now and podcasts. There's information anywhere you can find it. And unfortunately, in our world, everyone's world, it gets so complex these days with constraints on your time. There's never time to do. Thomas, I showed you my to-do list the other day. I write it on a yellow pad so I can turn a page. And the to-do list keeps growing. And no, I don't. I also keep one on my phone, but I don't update that as much as the yellow pad.
32: Yep.
33: So some people, because that's the generation. Morgan, you and I are the same age.
34: Yep.
33: I mean, it's fun to use electronics, but to me, I learn better or I do things more when I write them down. Like physically get the pen or pencil out and write it down. How about you?
34: 100%.
33: Yeah. Thomas? You're more.
32: Yeah, I do like to write it down. It helps reinforce the information coming
34: makes
32: in.
34: Makes you accountable.
33: Yeah.
34: Right?
33: Yeah.
34: You took the time to jot it down. A lot of people like to journal.
32: Yeah.
34: And instead of just saying, I'll get to it later, you're writing it down, and you really want to carry through with that.
33: Yeah. Well, if you put it on your phone or computer, you could always claim you didn't see it. When I do it on a yellow pad, it's the first thing I see when I come to my desk.
32: Yeah.
33: Sitting there looking back at me, saying, get over here.
32: Yeah.
33: Do some of this stuff.
32: I get it. Yeah.
33: You know, but it's still gross.
32: It does.
33: It's funny.
32: But that's a positive thing. You can think of that growth as negative, but that's positive, heading in the good direction.
33: Carrie, do you have a to-do list on your phone?
35: No, I write it down, too.
33: See? It's like your dad.
34: I like that.
33: Coach Carey right there.
5: Coach Carey.
33: All right, Thomas, let's get back. Now, it's important when we talk about retirement, because retirement, it's just this big, big blob in the future. You know, retirement, what's that? But the most important thing about retirement is you have to emotionally and financially reach that goal together. I've seen so many people, clients, who retired and then wanted to go, back to work, really, because they missed their work family.
5: No doubt.
33: And this camaraderie you have, you know. Morgan, I know you crack jokes on me. I crack jokes back and forth. We look forward to saying what Morgan's going to say today.
34: No. I mean, I think there's so much to that. Yeah. The social aspect of work, just the engagement, and you have the purpose when you're going to your job every day for multiple weeks, and you look forward to maybe that summer vacation or the winter vacation. But for the most part, you know, you're grounded at work, and when that goes away...
33: In a good way.
5: Yeah.
34: Very much so.
33: Yeah. Gary, you're grounded. Did you ever get grounded?
35: No.
34: Shouldn't you know that, Pete?
33: I never grounded her, but I'm a good guy in that. You know, maybe
35: Mom did a few times, but I would always just find a way out of it.
5: Sneak out? Yeah. Okay.
33: Yeah. Nice. Now the truth comes out.
34: No.
33: You know, as my dad got older, and my brothers got older, we started having the family vacations, or we'd go home for Christmas, and we'd pick a time. My brothers and I would tell Dad a couple truths.
5: Yeah, sure.
33: A couple things we did that he didn't know about.
34: Nice. Make sure heavy objects weren't within his reach that he could
33: we'd
34: throw.
33: We'd still get mad. It's pretty funny. So I would just do a little bit, but my brother Jeff would overdo it sometimes, and we'd all be in trouble. And we were like in our 20s or 30s. But,
5: that's,
33: you know,
5: so great.
33: Once in trouble with Dad, always in trouble with Dad, right?
5: That's true. There you go.
33: Yeah. Thomas, paychecks.
5: Paychecks. It's all about the paycheck problem, and it can be a problem if we're not looking at it correctly. So, Coach, let's get into this. We're talking about the emotions around retirement and how it can feel so different when people move from saving money to spending money, and I can see how that is such a big deal, because you have, just like the emotions of the relationships in your work life, you're used to the steadiness of the paycheck.
33: Yeah. I mean, it's very important. I mean, retirement feels so different when people move away from saving to spending money.
5: Mm-hmm.
33: And no employer paycheck is going to come in. That's a big thing. Like, you're used to that paycheck, like automatic deposit. You check your bank account. Where's it at?
5: Yep, true.
33: Oh, wait, that's right. I retired. So then you have to activate your own personal paychecks. And then here's another thing. Market losses feel more personal.
34: Yeah, they do.
33: When the money's not coming in, Morgan. And I see this a lot when people come in and say, well, gosh, it was so much easier back to take a loss when I was working for a company, because I knew that I had new money coming in, I could buy more shares.
5: Mm-hmm.
33: And you still can when you're retired if you have paychecks coming in, but do you want to keep spending your money on the market when you should be enjoying yourself in retirement?
5: Exactly, yeah.
33: It's a good hobby, but it's not going to – you want to have some fun, unless that is fun, and if it's fun – trade away.
5: Mm-hmm. Sure. No, I get that. That's good. So, Coach, what do retirees usually underestimate about creating income from investments?
33: Well, timing really matters. And so what does that mean? So if you buy a stock today and it goes down, you really don't want to touch it until it comes back up.
34: Right.
33: Mm-hmm. And let's say it was Intel. For years, Intel was up, and then it was about 2000, it went way down. Cisco. We've talked about Cisco.
5: Oh, yeah.
33: Now, the tech company Cisco, because we did the Tale of Two Ciscos years ago. Cisco, S-Y-S-C-O, the food company. You see the big tractor trailers on the on the road. They're moving food all over the place, right?
5: Yes, they are.
33: And C-S-C-O, Cisco, the tech company, the internet company. And for years, Cisco, the tech company, was killing Cisco, the food company. But Cisco, the food company, was always going up a little bit. It was a tortoise and a hare kind of thing.
34: Yeah.
33: And then all of a sudden, in 2001 or so, Cisco, the tech company, fell like a rock way down there. And not only did it fall, it stayed down for a long, long time. And so guess when Coach bought some?
34: Down.
33: When it went way down.
5: Nice.
33: And now it's right around $100 a share. So for years, it stayed between 20 and 40. It kept going back and forth. And now it's recovering. So, but it took time. So if I was in retirement, would I have been patient enough to wait 25 years for it to actually come back?
5: Mm.
33: That's sort of like betting on the Japanese market, because Japanese markets were down more than 20 years. So if you retired right when the markets were going down, we call that sequence of returns. So if you retire the year or right around that general area that the markets tank – the money you put aside for retirement, if it's in the market, is going to be dwindling way down. It's going to go way down. Mm-hmm. And so then you have to wait for it to come back. So that's why we say proper balance is the key. You should not have all your money tied to the market when you approach retirement or in retirement, because you can't withstand these gigantic downfalls, because then if you need the money, you're going to have to sell at a very low point. You're going to lock in your losses. Now, what's better in investing, locking in losses or locking in gains?
34: Gains.
33: So, and another thing, Intel. I've talked about Intel a few months ago, or well, I don't know, Thomas, it seems like a few months. It might have been 6 or 8 months. It was a while ago when Intel was going between 20 and 30. Just go back and forth, $20, $30, back down to 20. And I said, you know, it's a good company, and it's a chip company, and they make memory, and the memory's getting bigger and bigger with AI. So I bought about 1,000 shares, about $28 a share. And then it went up over 100. So here's what I did, though. Instead of getting greedy, at $100 a share, I had 1,000 shares at $28 a share. So about $8,000 or so, $9,000. So when Cisco went to 100, I sold 300 shares at $100 each. I made $30,000 back. I paid for my original investment of 1,000 shares, so I have 700 shares of Intel now that I haven't paid a penny for, basically. I'm just going to let them go. So now I
34: house money.
33: Yeah, so yes, and that's what we always preach in Vegas, but it never works, right?
5: Yeah, it's good. Yeah.
33: So again, that's how you play the market in your favor. Mm. When you have a gain, and I've always said, if a stock doubles, you can sell half of it, and now the rest of it's free, or you can wait. And Intel

0: do we get away from the emotion and just let our money work for us?
1: Well, it's a whole lot easier when you actually realize some gains. If you're just sitting on a bunch of paper gains, we call it. In other words, you haven't realized the gain. You haven't sold any shares. Murphy's Law is going to hit every now and then.
0: Yeah.
1: And, you know, September 11th, 2001. No one knew that was going to happen, but everybody was down there. And I don't encourage putting stop losses in either to stocks. So you buy a stock at 10, it goes up to 20. You say, well, I'm going to sell some, but only when it comes down. So I'm going to put a stop loss at 18, we'll say. That means if it starts going down at 18, it will sell all that. Because you want some upside still. But in the situation, we had that flash crash years ago where let's say I had a $20 stock and I had a stop loss. In other words, the computer would sell it for me at 18, or it'd activate the sell at 18 if it went down. When everything went down so fast, the activation happened at 18, but the stock didn't sell to 14.
0: Wow.
2: Wow.
1: We had a lot of people come in and show me that. I said, well, you know, just because you said you had a stop loss at 18, there's no guarantee it's going to sell at 18. They're going to start the process of selling it if it's going down real fast. And a lot of people came back from work that day. And the market was back to normal. So, but you check your portfolio, and you don't have the shares you thought you had anymore because they sold way down there, and now the stock is way up here again.
2: Mm-hmm. Mm-hmm.
1: So you can kill yourself if you're not. And the stop losses, the people in the money people in the electronic world see the stop losses when you put them, so they can go collect your stop losses too. They can go down and get it and bring the stock back up. So
2: it all circles around emotional investing, and we're playing with our retirement with that.
1: And so that's not the position I want to be in retirement. That's the 7-8 minute explanation is basically that's not what you want to do for retirement.
2: No.
1: You want to make sure when you approach retirement, you've liquidated some of those gains or maybe balance them against some losses. Therefore, you can have a zero taxable event. You take some good gains and get rid of the ones that the stocks that haven't performed. Matter of fact, they've gone down, and now you don't have any capital gains.
0: Like that.
1: So now you approach retirement on your terms, but some of the money now is in a safe place that has lifetime income. We call it a GPI account. Growth, it'll still grow. P for protection, it'll protect that growth. In other words, if the market goes down the next year, you don't lose money in these safe accounts. 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
2: 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Now, if you're a regular listener to the show, you know we like to go back in time occasionally and go through the years and check this one out. This goes way back there.
4: Through the years, let's take a trip back in time.
5: Back in time. The year is 1941. The Japanese Navy launches a surprise attack on December 7th at Pearl Harbor, drawing the United States into World War II.
6: December 7th, 1941, a date which will live in infamy.
5: The United States Service Organization, also known as the USO, was created by President Roosevelt with the help of John

0: D. Rockefeller Jr., who raised more than $300 million to help men and women serving in the U.S. Armed Forces.
1: We do not propose to have them cut off after training hours from activities that are normal and wholesome. It is to provide these activities that we so gladly turn to the United Service Organizations.
0: Many celebrities soon became involved with the USO and would visit the troops and put on a show. Most notably, Bob Hope.
2: You all know Crosby, Sinatra's father, but I want to tell you, he's all right, that's Sinatra. He's 4F, you know, he's got a punctured eardrum from listening to Bing's records.
0: Also that year, a bill created by FDR would make Thanksgiving the fourth Thursday in November. As you sat down for your Thanksgiving dinner, that turkey was 5 cents a pound in your new house, which cost slightly over $4,000. Inflation that year, 5%. The classic American film created by Orson Welles, Citizen Kane, is released, and what becomes another classic is The Maltese Falcon.
3: We were talking about a lot more money than this. There are more of us to be taken care of now. Well, that may be, but I've got the Falcon.
4: You may have the Falcon, but we certainly have you.
5: On the other hand, I am the publisher of The Enquirer. As such, it's my duty, and I'll let you in on a little secret. It's also my pleasure to see to it that decent, hard-working people in this community aren't robbed blind by a pack of money-mad pirates just because they haven't anybody to look after their interests.
0: That's it for 1941. I leave you with one word. Rosebud.
6: We've now arrived safely back in the present. We hope you enjoyed your trip. Here's to a smooth ride into retirement.
7: 1941, $4,000 for a house.
8: Yeah.
7: Crazy.
8: Well, we have the book through the years. We did a lot of work on that, put a lot of time in that. We go from 1909 all the way to 2024 with all the facts relative like that. Every year.
9: It is so cool.
8: What
9: so
8: a house
9: cool.
8: cost. And it's available on Amazon. You can go to Amazon and look, search through the years, Coach Pete. Thomas, do we have a website for that? We have the book on the. Where do we have the book? Do we have the book?
7: We have the book. Just head over to CoachPete.com is the easiest place to find that.
8: CoachPete.com. Look for the book. You can download the ebook. And we're going to have an audio book on that, too.
7: Yes, we are. Yes, that is in the works.
8: So it'll be every single year, audio segment like the one you just heard. So a lot of work went into that. We also have a soundtrack with that, right?
7: We do. Here's a sample talking about the 1940s.

0: So just a little sample there. My wife is a middle school teacher, and she loves how we've integrated all of these facts and just little things that were going on through the decade, stylized the music to the decade as well. But you can find that by searching Coach Pete through the years on Apple Music, Spotify, wherever you like to listen to your music.
1: Love I think it's it. A good way to learn some facts inside some songs, right? In school, if they did that, maybe we would have learned a little more.
0: Well, I'll tell you.
1: Especially history class.
0: Yeah. I mean, it's hard because the finance world, you know, you think about taxes, you think about all these different little things. It's not necessarily fun to talk about, but you make it engaging, Coach, but you also make it transparent as well. And I'll tell you, the retirement doesn't end the tax conversation. That's what we focus here on the show.
1: No, taxes are here forever.
2: They are.
1: Unfortunately. And unless you do some, now, some people are in a better position than others. If you're into certain states, have no state income tax.
2: True. Mm-hmm.
1: And then other folks across the U.S. have taken advantage of the Roth IRA option.
0: Yeah.
1: And the Roth is not fun to start with because that means you don't get a tax write-off. So if you're doing a 401k, a lot of times your 401k has two options, regular or Roth. Regular, you put the money in and they reduce your income by whatever amount you put in. At the end of the year, you can go from having, let's say, a $70,000 income to a $60,000 income because you put $10,000 in your 401k over the years.
0: Mm-hmm.
1: Your regular 401k. Or you could have a $70,000 income that stays a $70,000 income, yet you put $10,000 into your 401k, but you did the Roth option. So then, Coach, why would I be stupid to do that? Why not take the immediate tax write-off? Well, because the money you put into the Roth now will bill tax-free and come out tax-free. So when you get to retirement, you'll thank yourself now. It may not seem like a good thing now. It's going to hurt you a little bit now because you're not going to get the tax write-off all your friends are bragging about.
3: Sure.
0: Yeah.
1: But when you get to retirement, you still have those friends. You can brag about how you have money coming out tax-free. It's a longer-term benefit, in other words. It takes a while, but it's worth it. There was a commercial when I grew up. It was a wine commercial, but the guy would say, there's no good wine until the time, or something like that. In other words, wine the longer you age wine, the better it gets.
0: Yeah.
1: Or it turns to vinegar if you're not careful.
2: True, very
1: so
2: true.
1: So make sure you do the Roth the right way.
0: Yes, that's very good. That's very good. Right? I'm actually in the process of doing that right now, and I know you help a lot of folks with their 401k transitions. I had an orphan 401k from a previous job that I'm finally getting.
2: Whoa. You work somewhere else?
0: I know, right?
2: I thought you were born here.
0: It's been a hot minute, hadn't it?
1: Hot minute.
0: No, but I'm trying to get all those funds under the same thing. And the reason I'm bringing this up, Coach, is I'm thinking, and the reason I'm doing this rollover is to convert it to a Roth because we're in that low tax environment that we talked about. And that's the gamble I'm taking on paying now versus later.
1: Somebody looked at me like I was crazy the other day when I said taxes are on sale these days.
2: Yeah.
1: Talking about converting some money to Roth. And they said, what do you mean tax on sale? I said, because right now we know exactly what the taxes are, especially capital gains.
0: Mm-hmm.
1: And other people talk when we talk about liquidating some good gains in the stock market. Why should I do that? I'm going to have to pay tax. Well, you're going to have to pay tax unless you die, and then you pass on tax-free these days, a step up in tax basis, cost basis, it's called, to your next of kin. But you put the money away to spend it now. Wouldn't you like to spend it in a more tax-efficient manner?
0: Yeah, there you go.
1: And so we know what the tax rates are right now. We don't know what they are in the future. What we do know, when we try to figure out these equations, algebra, X and Y, and all, if you have too many letters and not enough numbers, you can never solve, right?
0: Yeah. <That's true. laughs>
1: My dad would get over he was a physicist and a mathematician, I guess, because he would be doing all these equations, and all of a sudden he'd come up with an answer. I had no idea what he did.
0: I love it.
1: But when we talk about taxation, here's one thing I do know. Our government debt is over $40 trillion that they even admit to.
2: Huge.
1: There's a lot. Like, that's not even included on what's something called unfunded liabilities. You know what that is?
0: I do not. Tell me.
1: Those are unfunded liabilities, like all the promises the government has made in pensions, like firefighters and policemen, and FBI, anybody who has government pensions.
0: Yeah.
1: And then also they promise you they're going to give you Social Security, Medicare, Medicaid. Those cost a lot of money, but they're unfunded. They really have no idea where the money's going to come from. They wait until they get there.
0: Mm-hmm.
1: So don't you think that those big, juicy 401ks or those big, juicy gains you have in the market might be a big target for the government down the road?
0: Absolutely.
1: So if it were me, like, is there any guarantee the government won't do anything in the future? I don't know. But one thing you want to do is put it in a place where you're playing by their rules, you're paying the taxes now, and you're getting your money in that Roth IRA that'll put you ahead of anybody else when they start taxing everybody to death. And they could raise taxes a lot higher. You know, we did have a time where taxes were over 80%.
3: crazy.
1: We don't think about that these days. And, you know, capital gains around 20% now. Great deal, mm-hmm. I think. And mm-hmm. so why not pay taxes and get the money cleaned and put in a good place now, especially, Thomas, if you're in a low income bracket.
0: Exactly. And this can be difficult for a lot of people, I think, to approach, Coach. But this is where your resource, the 22-step total retirement plan, leads across several different things that go into the planning process, one of them being taxes. And you have a resource as well that ties directly into making sure that you have a tax-efficient plan.
1: Well, and here's, let me play a little sound effect, Thomas, because I like to, when Mr. Fred Flintstone comes on, we give the Tax Savvy Retirement book away. Fred doesn't like paying taxes any more than you do, and he didn't like working any more than anybody else did either.
0: No.
1: Remember, right at 5 o'clock, you have it, have a do, and down the dinosaur.
0: Take
1: Wilma and Betty out and Barney for dinner. But I can't take you to dinner, but I can send you the book. And the book right now is $24.99 on Amazon. It's called Tax Savvy Retirement. And we're talking about taxes. This Tax Savvy Retirement book gives you helpful tools, tips, and techniques to help you be in control of the tax game. Taxes are here. They're a necessary evil, but you don't have to overpay on taxes. Yes. We're going to tell you a lot. This book is over 200 pages of great tools and techniques, easy to read. I write books how I like to read them.
0: Yes.
1: I don't want all technical. You know, if you get lost in the technical words and stuff, you never get through the book.
0: The truth.
1: So I try to make this book pretty easy. Nice diagrams in here. The font is a little bigger for people like me that get older and have a little trouble reading.
0: I'm with you.
1: You don't really have to hold it away from you. See, the person, their arms almost aren't long enough to hold the book far enough away, right? But this is really nice print. See, Gary, you can probably read it from over there. You got good eyes. And Gary's sitting, 8 feet away. So, again, the next 26 people call. Now, not only is this going to be a free book, we're going to send it to you. We're going to pay the postage to send it to you. So I'm going to buy the book, and we're going to – Denise is sitting in here. She's going to send it to you.
4: Yeah.
1: And you'll get it, and hopefully you'll enjoy it. There'll also be a golden ticket in here. 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That's over $1,000 value. All you have to do is call the number on the ticket, but the book will be sent out in the next couple weeks if you call right now.
0: All right, that number is 800-661-7383, 800-661-7383. 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
0: 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This is awesome.
1: Yeah, we're really happy with this book. This is basically a compilation of what I've been doing for folks the last 33 years.
0: Mm.
1: And it is the Total Retirement Plan. There's 22 different steps that we've gone through mentally, physically, or thought about.
0: Yes.
1: You know, you don't have to do them yourself. We've done them for folks. And so a lot of people, like somebody said, 22 steps, that's way too many. And it's, yeah, but you're not going to have to do them. We do it for you.
0: Oh, exactly.
1: It's a lot easier.
0: Exactly.
1: Because if somebody gives you a list, here's 22 things to do before I see you next time, I won't ever see that person.
0: Yeah. It's true.
1: But we do them for you. But this book explains what's happened behind the scenes. Because a lot of people say, come up with those numbers? Or where'd you come up with that idea?
0: Mm-hmm.
1: Well, it's because we've been doing it so long.
0: Yeah, sure.
1: And so some of the steps are having a spend and leave plan put together.
0: Mm.
1: And a spend and leave plan is where, let's say you're getting ready to hit retirement right now, and you've got about, let's just say, to make it simple, $1 million.
0: Mm-hmm.
1: $1 million, that's what everyone dreams of having, $1 million.
2: That's right? A nice number.
1: So you retire with $1 million, but you also have 2 grandkids you want to make sure that are have all the colleges they want to go to paid for, and sororities that they want to do that. Everything costs money. So you want to make sure to leave them enough money to do that. So you say, well, God, a simple way is to leave $500,000 each to each of my 2 grandkids. Because most of the people I talk to, they don't care about the kids. They care about the grandkids.
0: Yeah. Wow.
1: Right? And so how do you do that? Because you have to live on that money. That's your retirement money. So you do a spend and leave plan. And I really don't see anybody doing this. I mean, I've developed it. So let me tell you what it means. We put together a retirement plan now based on that $1 million. You live a retirement based on your $1 million. You get an income check for the rest of your life. You pass away, your spouse continues to get an income check. Nice check to let you do what you want to do, especially on $1 million.
3: Okay.
1: So when the second of you two passes away, though, that's when the dilemma usually happens, because if you live a nice life, you and your spouse, there probably isn't going to be any money left.
3: Mm-hmm.
1: But not so fast, my friend, as Lee Corso used to say. Here's what happens. The minute the second of you two dies, an amount equal to or greater than the amount you started with, in this case $1 million, goes to your grandkids. In this case, $500,000 to each grandkid.
3: It's believe.
1: Tax-free.
3: Yeah.
1: Tax-free.
3: Nice.
1: So now you did exactly what you wanted to do. You had a great retirement. You traveled the world. You played golf. You did whatever you wanted to do. You got to visit the grandkids.
3: Mm-hmm.
1: And then when you pass away, the grandkids are taken care of. Nobody's talking about this. It makes so much sense. The spend and leave plan. So how do we utilize life insurance on this?
3: Okay.
1: And so, but also included in here is the fact that if you or your spouse has to go to a long-term care facility, you can take some of your death benefit out. Now, this will hurt the grandkids a little bit, but it helps you because, well, it might not, because you won't have to touch some of your mother money,
3: mm-hmm.
1: but you'll be able to take money out of your death benefit, the money you're going to leave the kids, to pay for your long-term care. Mm-hmm. And it comes out to you tax-free.
3: It's powerful.
1: So it's a Swiss Army knife. Remember the Swiss Army knife?
3: Yes.
1: Don't try to bring one into the airport.
3: Not now.
1: You'll remember it because you won't have it anymore.
0: Yeah, really.
1: Yeah. I brought a wine opener. Just a small. We have these wine openers we give out because I have wine that I give out to people.
3: Sure,
1: every now and
3: yeah.
1: Then. And the wine opener is the thing that like has a corkscrew on it. Mm. And on one end, it has a bottle cap opener just in case you have somebody who's drinking beer. But it also has this little knife thing that comes out so you can cut the foil. Around some of those wine bottles have foil around
0: the top. Oh, okay, yeah.
1: And so you want to get that off so you can stick the little thing in to get the cork out.
3: Yeah.
1: But the knife is maybe 2 inches. They confiscated that for me at TSA.
3: Oh,
1: you're
3: a dangerous man.
1: What am I going to hijack
3: a
1: plane with a little 2-inch knife? Hey, that's a MacGyver thing right there.
0: It is.
1: Anyway, if you'd like a wine opener when you come in, make sure to ask somebody for the wine openers to give you one. And if you want a bottle of wine, let us know.
3: Yeah, just don't fly with it.
1: Still have some
0: coaching. Just don't fly with it, exactly.
1: Yeah, don't fly with it. Don't fly with it.
0: All right, so folks, if you want to get your own spend and leave plan, the number to call, 800-661-7383, 800-661-7383. You can also text that keyword plan to 600-700 to get the conversation started. Plan to 600-700.
1: Hey, I know you're interested, and the phone doesn't ring on its own, so get in front of that phone and call. 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
0: 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We're getting a lot of questions into the show, Coach. You ready?
1: Yep.
0: All right, so as we're talking about to leave money or to not leave money to our kids, I have a couple of clips here. One is from Charlie Munger, Berkshire Hathaway. We all know him as Warren Buffett's partner. This is what he had to say on the matter.
6: More than half of the Munger money is already been passed to the descendants. So I've made exactly the opposite. It was a smaller amount of money, but I made exactly the opposite.
0: So he's saying he did the opposite of what his partner did and ended up giving most of his money to his descendants. But now the flip coin of that, here's Shaq for the win.
7: My kids are older now, and they're kind of upset with me. Not really upset, but they don't understand. Because I tell them all the time, we ain't rich. I'm rich. If you want me to invest in one of your companies, you're going to have to present it, boom, boom, boom, bring it to me. I'll let you know. I'm not giving you nothing.
0: We ain't rich. I'm rich.
1: I like that. Anytime someone says we, when they're talking about something that's yours,
0: yes.
1: I said, when did you start speaking French?
0: Yeah.
3: Oui, oui.
0: Oui, oui, oui. I love
1: it. Yeah. So Munger's passed away now, by
0: he
1: the way.
0: He has, yes,
1: and
0: he
1: sounded like he was passing away right there.
0: He did. It was very late in the game.
1: Yeah, Shaq, I'm proud of Shaq. Shaq has a lot of businesses. He's sort of like George Foreman Jr. over there.
0: Yeah, he
1: Shaq's
0: is.
1: Shaq's done really good investing his money.
2: Yeah, he went way by George Foreman. Yeah. He is something. Yeah.
1: Well, George Foreman did well on his own, too.
2: Oh, no, he did.
1: You know, speaking of which, these boxers from back in the day that we remember. Remember Larry Holmes?
2: Yeah.
1: Well, I met Larry a few months back, and I met him before then, too, but I saw him again. He has the biggest hands. Bone Crusher Smith, too. I met Bone Crusher years ago. When I first started in the financial arena. Yeah. I was selling health insurance back in 1992.
2: Fayetteville, North Carolina.
1: Yep. And one of my leads was, it didn't say Bone Crusher. So I forget what the name now. Something Smith, right? So I didn't know who I was going to see. And it was him. He comes to the door. That's when he's in his prime, by the way.
2: Wow.
1: And I had to tell him there's no way we could get him any health insurance. You're not allowed to skydive or box.
2: Line of work. I don't know.
0: Oh, that's great.
1: Yeah,
0: that's
1: but even right Fayetteville. Yeah.
0: That's
1: yeah,
0: awesome.
1: Pretty funny. Small world sometimes.
0: It is a small world. Yep. I've actually got a question here from a couple down in Fayetteville. It says, is there a good rule of thumb for how much of my IRA should be invested in safe investments at age 60, or is it really just a matter of personal preference?
1: Well, both. It is, because a lot of people say, you know, I don't care what Coach Pete says. I love this market. I'm going to leave it all in there. And that's fine. Hey, I don't tell you what to do. I give you advice. Here's what advice means: consensus, what we've seen work for others, and what we've also seen happen bad to others. And so the only problem with having all your money left in the market in retirement is, well, you can imagine your heart beating every single day. Like at 9:29, you turn on the TV and see if your retirement's going to go up or down today.
2: Yeah.
1: I don't know if I'd want to do that. Would
2: no.
1: you, Morgan?
2: No, not at all. Absolutely too not. Much risk.
1: How would that make somebody feel? So every day is game seven.
0: Yeah. Yeah. Now, what pressure that is.
2: Yeah. And the question came from somebody that's right at 60. So they're looking at 5, maybe 7 years until they retire.
1: They're right there in that financial red zone. They're coming in on the runway. And the best thing there, and a lot of people say that because they don't know there are better alternatives for income.
2: Okay.
1: Now, there's no better alternative than the stock market for growth. I mean, you know, that's
0: sure.
1: The U.S. stock market, by the way, has been great. But once you grow it, don't you want to protect it?
2: Yeah.
1: I mean, you had kids. You have a son and daughter, right?
2: Yeah, I got a son and daughter.
1: Yeah, you helped them grow.
2: Mm-hmm.
1: And you try to protect them at the same time, right?
2: Yes. Try to.
1: That's why you didn't let them go out all hours of the night, Gary. That's why your dad was helping you grow, but he was protecting you, telling you not to do certain things. Not because he didn't want you to have fun. He didn't want you to get dead.
0: There you go. There you go. Right. It's true.
1: So there's a podcast I listen to, and the host always says the number one rule in life is don't get dead.
0: Yep.
1: Don't do things to make yourself.
0: That would be the thing that would end the. Yeah.
1: Same thing with your money. The number one rule for your money is make sure your money stays alive.
0: Mm-hmm.
1: And so the way to do that is divide it properly. We use the rule of 100. So a 60-year-old, 60% of their money should be in a safe place.
0: Mm, that's good.
1: But not just safe place sitting there. A safe place that has a GPI attached to it. Growth. Protect that growth, and then give you lifetime income. Because once you start seeing these income streams as you get to retirement, and you can at age 60, they can start taking the income streams they wanted to, but most people wait to 65, 70 and start taking some. And I've talked to one guy, he has 14 different income streams.
0: Yes.
1: That he's
0: put
1: in his own annuity streams, 14 of them.
0: Can you imagine the security behind that? Wow.
1: But you know, two or three never hurt anybody.
0: I agree.
1: And see, the magic of income is you don't have to take all the streams at one time. That's why you have three or four different streams. You take one. If you need more money, you activate the other. And these streams are all lifetime, by the way. So if you get a check for, you know, $10,000 a month from this one and $5,000 a month from the other one and $20,000 a month from the third one, you got $35,000 a month coming in.
0: Right.
1: And they're all going to be guaranteed for the rest of your life.
0: Yeah. That's it.
1: That is when you have peace of mind. And at the same time, 40% of the other money is sitting there at risk. So you can actually, if you have a loss in the market, you don't have to liquidate that loss to live on it.
0: Mm-hmm.
1: 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And I am a retirement income certified professional. We are trained to make sure you have proper income to last forever, not just 10, 20, 30 years. Because, Morgan, do you know when you're going to pass away?
2: Do not.
1: Me either. Do you want your money to pass away before you?
2: No.
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1: For Morgan Patrick, Thomas Lipscomb, Jose behind the booth there, and my daughter Carrie. 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
7: I'm Jennifer Kuiper. A legend of the NASCAR scene, Kyle Busch has died at age 41. His family earlier today said he had been hospitalized with a serious illness. But as CBS's Tom Hansen reports,
8: he was born in Las Vegas and his career spanned more than two decades. Many people calling Busch a champion among champions. Now, just a short time ago, a joint statement was released from the Busch family, Richard Childress Racing, and all of NASCAR saying, "We are devastated to announce the sudden and tragic passing of Kyle Busch."
7: Busch, a two-time Cup Series champion, was racing just a couple of weeks ago. CBS's Natalie Brand has the latest on a lawsuit challenging the nearly $2 billion fund resulting from President Trump's settlement with the IRS.
9: Two police officers who defended the U.S. Capitol on January 6th are suing the Trump administration to try and stop a newly created fund that they worry could reward the rioters.
10: It's just that they committed crimes and they recorded themselves doing these crimes, so then they faced the consequences right up until Trump pardoned them.
9: Officer Daniel Hodges and retired U.S. Capitol police officer Harry Dunn have filed a lawsuit to try and block the Justice Department's new nearly $1.8 billion fund set up to compensate those who claim they were targeted by the Biden Justice Department.
7: In the nation of Congo, some residents are worried about the spread of Ebola, and now the U.S. is requiring anyone who might be traveling from that area to be screened upon return. CBS's Ian Lee has more.
11: In the heart of the Congo outbreak, frustrated residents prevented from retrieving the body of a loved one set fire to this Ebola treatment center. Missionary Dr. Peter Stafford, who treated patients, is the only American confirmed with the virus and is critically ill. He is now hospitalized in Berlin, where his family are among six Americans being monitored for symptoms.
7: Tonight marks the end of the Late Night with Stephen Colbert show, and fellow late night talk show hosts, including ABC's Jimmy Kimmel, hope you'll watch.
12: I think it is most important to congratulate Stephen and the team at the Late Show for all the great work. All the great work he will continue to do in other venues, I have no doubt.
7: Colbert's competitors are airing reruns tonight. CBS News is saying goodbye to what existed before any of its television and streaming platforms.
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18: I'm Bruce Farrell. The Trump administration announcing that $1.8 billion fund to compensate allies of the Republican president. Democratic Congresswoman Deborah Ross of the Triangle is ripping the idea.
19: The other thing
16: that he wants to do with the slush fund is pay insurrectionists who assaulted Capitol Police officers.
18: A bill in the General Assembly could drastically change access to IV.